0: Watkins rejected. Watkins is open to the move. Also, Promise David has officially joined Brighton. That's a loan move for the Canadian striker from Union Saint-Gilloise. Meanwhile, Newcastle have held exploratory talks with City for midfielder Nico Gonzalez. It's thought it's a move that could be used to allow them to bring in Enzo Fernandez and Ayoub Awoniyi. Get all the transfer latest at TalkSport.com.
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0: Great stuff there from our very own TC Top Cat. Tom Clayton is with us throughout the night there on the Sports Desk duties. Also, news live at the top of each and every hour. And huge thanks and kudos to my predecessors. No, not my great-great-great-great-great-great-grandma. No, no, no. I met Petrie Hoskins over there on the Talk Network. Brilliant stuff from her, with provocative, very funny indeed. And Jason Cundy and Jamie O'Hara, the peaches and herb of Talk Sport. Always good as well to hear a bit of D-Light and Groovies in the Heart for all you 80s kids. Meanwhile, from now till 5 year lumber with me, Stuart Armour's on the way there to save the show. We've got John Hearn as our studio producer behind the glass. So if you want to give us a call on any topic, 03717223344. Delighted to have you aboard. And I'm delighted to say we've got a very special guest on this morning, a man who sold mega millions of records with a band formed back in 1981, 45 years ago, unbelievably. Kurt Smith got together with Roland Ortzabal and they founded Tears for Fears. And they had an immense array of hits. I mean, you can read them off the top of your head. Head Over Heels, Everybody Wants to Rule the World, Woman in Chains, Sowing the Seeds of Love, Mad World, brilliant stuff. And now Kurt, who's on the show later on, and he now lives in LA, but he's from Bath, and he's got involved in a consortium, and they'll know by the end of the month whether they're successful, but everybody wants it to go through, all the key players, is involved in a consortium to buy Bath City FC. And he used to go down to Twerton Park, where I covered games back in the late 70s and early 80s, trading on local papers in the West Country. So I'd like to know from you this morning, what famous face have you seen alongside you on the terraces? Maybe, you know, not so much season ticket holders. We've all seen shots of Hugh Grant and Richard Osman at Fulham, for example. But what unexpectedly famous faces have you stood alongside or queued for a pie with or even seen, you know, necking a pint at half-time? 03717 223344, because Kurt Smith, as a much younger man, even played at Twerton Park from, I think it was the Percy Boys Club, that was a thing in the West Country, a bit like YMCA or the Boys Brigade. So who have you seen, a famous face, who's been chanting alongside you or chanted against you on the terraces? 03717 223344. Strangest one I ever saw, and it was very much a fish out of water, and it was at the old Wimbledon ground, Plough Lane, and I stood quite near to Don Estelle, who played the short guy with the pith helmet. I did say pith helmet, from Einar Hotmum. Whether or not he's a Wimbledon fan, I do not know, but he was there. He had a big hit, didn't he, with Windsor Davis, Whispering Grass, which isn't the Police 5 or Crime Watch story. No, no, no, hit single. So who have you stood alongside on the terraces? Also on the show this morning, though, the very famous indeed on ESPN, Mark Donaldson, joins us, our first guest. We're also crossing live to the USA to catch up with Phil Brown. On the show yesterday, we previewed Arsenal season. We thought it was only fair to, and we're working our way through the big clubs. We've done Man City. We're doing Man United this morning in the extra company of Phil Brown. And we're also getting an explainer about the slightly odd staccato staggered start of La Liga over there in Spain, courtesy of Alex Pareja, La Liga expert. He's been on the show before. And also his thoughts on the wrangling, ongoing wrangling within FIFA about, yes, Gianni Infantino, but also about the fact that he may be prepared, and has already kind of half hinted, we think, to let Morocco host the final of the World Cup, even though everyone believed it was going to be scheduled for Spain. Spain are the current holders of the World Cup, as we all know. So we'll get Alex's view on that. And also, a day later than normal, but he's had immense travel problems getting back from Greece on his holes to South America. The return of Tim Vickery, TV on the radio in the final hour of the programme. I think we've got a lot to cram in. We're coming your way till 5 a.m. this morning. Do get involved, or you can text me 81089, but that'll cost you 50 pence, plus your normal sending charge. Or why not X us at TS Extra Time? If it's on your mind, get it on the radio.
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0: Oh, yes, you're listening, my friends, to Extra Time with Acorn Insurance, the UK's largest tax insurance specialist. And a quick look at the front pages this morning. Bezos-backed group has first refusal to take over Liverpool. The group has now bought 38% of Liverpool from the Fenway Sports Group. Also, City's testing transition. Guardiola laid bare in a new documentary, says The Guardian, plus what Rodri can do for Barcelona. We're talking to our pal Alex Pareja about that later on. Back page, off well, the front page of the Daily Telegraph sports section. Masters joins call to oust Infantino over FIFA's self-destruct sell-off. That's Richard Masters, who backed the FA's withdrawal of support for Infantino and said a unity candidate is needed to reform the global games governing body after that miscalculation by the idiotic Gianni Infantino. Back page of the Mirror, Kane's 999 call. Al Hilal want Harry Kane, but he wants a new Bayern deal. Also, they're off at York. Every day they're offering you all the top tips in your fantastic 12-page festival pullout. Back page of the Times newspaper this morning also goes with a Richard Masters quote, FIFA self-destructed, and the fact that FSG, Fenway Sports Group, has sold over a third of Liverpool, a stake in that, to that group, which is largely backed by Jeff Bezos' consortium. So expect Amazon Prime TV to be showing Liverpool games sooner rather than later. Back page of the Daily Express, Harry will snub mega Saudi deal, they claim. Also, AJ is set for the USA. Anthony Joshua is edging closer to agreeing terms to fight Tyson Fury in New York. By the time they get together, those two, this match will be sponsored by Sanatogen and Stana Stairlifts. I mean, you know, 10 years ago, maybe 8 years ago, maybe 6 years ago, that would have been a big fight. It's got an interest now, but not, it's not so consequential, is it? And finally, Suits Noosa. Rodri was unveiled as a Barcelona player last night and told fans he wants to compete for everything. Meanwhile, alongside me for the rest of the morning, Chop Churn himself, Stuart Armour, who's had a very, you social butterfly, a very hectic eSports weekend, did you not, Stuart?
2: Yes, I was at the eSports on the weekend, and Paul, you...
0: That was a jolly, wasn't it?
2: Oh, it was very good fun.
0: Oh, they looked after you, did they?
2: They looked after me very well, so...
0: Was it a sedan chair from your home? Not quite.
2: No, no, no, it was the...
0: Nice hospitality, because you've been covering the eSports on TalkSport 2 for us.
2: Yes, and I've got a bit of eSports news for you a little bit later on, Paul, which I'll share with you.
0: Excellent, so a round-up of the season, which has now ended.
2: Yes, exactly that, and Paul, you've... Got people texting in already. Morning, Paul. Brian here in Pennsylvania.
0: Hello, Brian.
2: The most famous person I stood next to was Mr. Danny Baker at a Millwall game.
0: No one likes us. We don't care. No. I've been to Millwall with Danny. I also went to Luton the night that the fans took exception to the game and pulled up the AstroTurf pitch. Oh. Horrible night that was. So there we go. Thank you for that.
2: So the woman that played Janine Butcher in EastEnders.
0: Oh, Gary Oldman's half-sister, I think, was she?
2: I don't know what her name is.
0: Janine Butcher. I know. The one who murdered Big Bad Barry
2: yes,
0: Evans.
2: Yes, exactly.
0: Yeah, not Gary Oldman's half-sister.
2: So I've stood alongside her at a Chelsea game.
0: Okay.
2: She was, in fact, the first time I saw her at a Chelsea game was where I was queuing up to get a burger or a drink or something, and she was behind me in the queue.
0: Was she?
2: Yeah.
0: So you didn't do the gentlemanly thing and say, after you, Janine?
2: No, I was about a 15-year-old kid who...
0: Even so, courtesy.
2: Not at all.
0: Also, I remember now, it would have been about 69, 70, my Uncle John, when he wasn't in prison, was a big Chelsea fan, and I used to go along a lot. This was the era when Dave Webb was playing from Ellie McCready, Peter Benetti in goal, Peter Osgood, in the big kind of box there, waving at us all before the game, Raquel Welch.
2: Oh, wow.
0: At the Chelsea, because they always attract the more glamorous side of the market. I mean, Danny Baker's glamorous, don't get me wrong, but he's no Raquel Squelch, is he, as my dad used to
2: call him. No, of course. And Dean Gaffney as well, I've seen it.
0: Oh, so he's then at Chelsea again?
2: Yeah, Chelsea, yeah. And it was funny, because you would know when he was in the stand,
0: yeah,
2: because the Chelsea fans around him would start chanting wishy-washy at him.
0: Well, because he'd been in panto.
2: No, I think wishy-washy because he was...
0: I'm joking. Wishy-washy's the comedy relief in the Aladdin panto.
2: Oh, I see, yeah. I see. And... Wellard as well. They used to chant something about.
0: Oh, his dog is called Wellard. Yeah, of course, yeah. It was. Yeah.
2: So yeah, that's how you knew they were in the stands.
0: So we'd like to keep that one going, but we're looking especially, I suppose, for anybody of musical bent. Obviously not okay. Mozart; he was dead years ago. But you know, after we know that Kurt Smith would often stand in the terraces at Twerton Park watching his Bath City FC, and he's trying to buy into the club.
2: Yes, exactly. And I'm quite intrigued by that because I often find that when you're trying to buy into a club.
0: What do you mean you often find? What clubs have you bought into?
2: I often find
0: queuing behind Janine Butcher to buy into Chelsea.
2: Well, no, what I mean is, what do they want to get out of it? What do they want to do with the club? Where do they want to take them?
0: Well, I think we'll find out from Kurt, but reading about it, I think he says, you know, it's part of a consortium. He can help raise the profile of the consortium.
2: Mm-hmm.
0: It'll cost $6 million, not him personally. There's about, I think, 40, 50 investors. But also, it means the club can then start to build and go forward. I mean, their aim's got to... There's never been an EFL club. But they were founded back in, I think, 1889, Bath City. So that's got to be the aim and aspect. But we'll find out from Kurt Smith, one half of Tears for Fears, also some amazing solo albums. So we're going to play a track or two of Tears for Fears later in the programme.
2: It's about £120,000 per investor.
0: You've done that without a calculator. No. He lied, I'm convinced.
2: Yeah, from the calculator in my hand.
0: Yeah, but even so, he'll bring, you know, publicity
2: to it. Of
0: course,
2: yeah, yeah.
0: And at that level, £6 million. The guy's going to take overall control. I can't remember his name, but Kurt will know. But he's a kind of... made money as an entrepreneur out selling games for mobiles, like Angry Birds and stuff he was behind.
2: Oh, okay.
0: So I think they've all got, and I mean, Tears for Fears sold millions. Their first three albums were all, the first one was number one here, I think. The second album, Songs from the Big Chair, and then Sowing the Seeds of Love, were both number ones here and in the States and worldwide. So they've sold loads of records. They were meant to be at Live Aid, but they were kind of, and they couldn't do it in the end, but they then were touring the world. And they donated the proceeds from like three different countries to the Live Aid Fund. And a bit of one of their tracks is sampled on the Band Aid single, I think.
2: Oh, wow.
0: Not that I'm a stalker or obsessive about Tears for Fears, but
2: sounds,
0: I love this.
2: Sounds like you are a
0: I
2: bit,
0: love
2: Paul.
0: This stuff.
2: Good morning, gentlemen. Both Sean Bean in the away end at Hillsborough.
0: Oh, he's a big Sheffield fan. Of course he is.
2: Paul Heaton, away end in Grimsby. Both massive Sheffield United fans.
0: You know who Paul Heaton's from?
2: No.
0: He's from, first of all, the House of Martins, and then the beautiful South.
2: Oh, okay.
0: And he's a brilliant singer-songwriter, Paul Heaton. I've seen him live a few times. I did not know he was a Blades fan.
2: Oh, well, no, he was in... Blades fan, yeah.
0: Yeah, You sound like Catherine Tate.
2: Richard...
0: Not Catherine Tate. Matt Lucas.
2: Richard and Sheffield.
0: Great stuff, Richard. Thank you very much. He must also, I suspect, be a fan of the aforementioned Sheffield United.
2: Of course, yes. Now,
0: I'm trying to think of any film where Sean Bean hasn't ended up dead. Spoiler alert. He ends up dead in Lord of the Rings.
2: Mm.
0: He ends up dead in the James Bond film where he's the baddie. Of course he does. He ends up dead in Game of Thrones. There must be films when he makes it to the end. The TV series Sharp was his big breakthrough, and he's obviously alive throughout all of those. That's a great series, Sharp.
2: Trying to think. I don't know. To be honest, I don't know if I've really watched a lot of it.
0: Here's another thing. Okay, his name is Sean Bean.
2: Yeah.
0: Spell Sean for me.
2: S-E-A-N.
0: Spell Bean for me.
2: B-E-A-N.
0: So why isn't he Sean Bean or Sean Bourne?
2: Oh, don't. It's
0: true, though.
2: There's a fun sketch about that.
0: Is there?
2: With Michael McIntyre.
0: That's where I've nicked you from.
2: Where he goes through all, like, certain names. Because, like...
0: Sean Bean would make more sense. Or Sean Bourne.
2: Because he takes the mick out of my name.
0: Stuart,
2: yeah. So you've got Stuart and Stuart.
0: Oh, yeah. Of course, Stuart Weir's on the show tomorrow,
2: correct,
0: isn't he? From
2: Caledonia
0: Land, north of the border.
2: And then you've got...
0: But then the house
2: and I can't remember the other.
0: Well,
2: one.
0: There's O-U-G-H, right, in English language. It's got five or six different ways of pronouncing it,
2: right?
0: Which is why we're so confusing with some foreigners trying to learn it. It can be cough, it can be plough, it can be through, it can be loch, as in loch, you know, the loch up in Scotland. There's loads of different pronunciations. Join us again in Dictionary Corner here on Talk Sport and Talk. So we're going to be talking to our Spanish football expert later, and I know you've got an interest in the Rodri story, have you not? The Barcelona move.
2: Yeah, I've written a little article on my new website, which I just launched this week.
0: How can we find your new website? He said, holding his hand out for a fiver for the plug.
2: StuartArt.co.uk. It's just that simple.
0: So you're hiding then, are you? Stuart spelt S-T-U-A-R-T.
2: Correct, yes.
0: Stuart,
2: yeah.
0: Not stew, as in an Irish stew art.
2: Yeah, that's correct. Sean Bean doesn't die in The Martian, from Craig in Loughborough.
0: Oh, that's the Matt Damon film. That's right. Okay, I forgot he was in that.
2: And what do we know about Matt Damon films?
0: They're good.
2: He's always trying to get home.
0: Well,
2: every film that he's in, he's always trying to find a way home. Bourne Identity, he's trying to find...
0: What about Good Will Hunting?
2: I think he's trying to find his way home there, isn't he?
0: He's at home. He leaves home.
2: Oh, he leaves home.
0: Yeah, he leaves home to go to university.
2: Well, maybe that's
0: the spoiler.
2: That's maybe his first one then.
0: Have you seen The Odyssey yet?
2: No, I haven't seen The Odyssey.
0: Cracker.
2: But he's trying to get home in The Odyssey as well.
0: Well, his character is. You're right. You spotted the central theme of The Odyssey.
2: Yeah.
0: The Odyssey means journey. It's his journey back to Ithaca.
2: Okay.
0: There we go. Well done, eh? No fooling you, is there?
2: No, not at all.
0: Of course, The Martian is a great film as well. Much funnier than I expected. I don't know why. It was kind of. It's a very intense drama. But for those who don't know, I'm sure you all know, he's basically stranded on Mars. That's it.
2: It's one I've never seen either.
0: Like Robinson Crusoe in space, almost.
2: Almost.
0: He was always trying to get home as well, wasn't he?
2: Oh, was he?
0: Of course he was on a desert island, wasn't he? Right. Many of us would pay money to be on a desert island. However, our first guest is standing by. It's our mate Mark Donaldson from ESPN. We'll be talking to our Mark later in the programme. We are going to be touching base with Alex Pareja, ESPN's La Liga expert, talking about the odd staggered start to their season, because some teams will be playing their second game tomorrow or tonight, whereas others haven't even started or something.
2: See, what I think about that and what that is they've had their first game of the season postponed.
0: Yeah.
2: So all they'll do is just replay that in a later date, and the second game week starts now. So all the game week twos are starting now, whereas a couple of games who are in game week one haven't played.
0: We'll get that in English from our Spanish expert.
2: Yeah, exactly.
0: He stole his thunder. We don't need Alex, do we?
2: No, of course.
0: We might as well get him in out of courtesy, mightn't we?
2: Yeah.
0: Marvellous stuff there from our mate Stuart Armour. And coming up later on the programme in the final hour, Tim Vickery, live from South America, a day later than normal, but that doesn't matter. We'll sit among friends, because he had a bit of a mare getting back from his holiday in Greece. Poor chap. From Greece to Brazil. Wow. We're live till five.
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0: Now let me be frank, even though my name is Paul, as a West Ham fan, it's a matter of complete indifference to me that the Premier League is back this weekend, but I understand it might mean something to some of you.
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22: 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Full of highs, full of lows.
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23: Rondoni is there again.
29: Ipswich Town have done it again. Promotion back to the Premier League.
23: Comes to Mbappe! Off the goalkeeper in it!
29: Haaland! 1-1! Terrific goal! Bruno Fernandes!
23: João Pedro equalises! Headed in by Havertz!
30: It's time to shine.
23: Are you ready for it?
0: Hearing that, I hope we go straight back up. I can dream, can't I? You're listening to Extra Time with Acorn Insurance, supporting British taxi drivers since 1982. With you, welcome back to the show. One of our favourites, our Wednesday regular, top man himself, Mark Donaldson from ESPN. Good morning, Mark. So, I say it through gritted teeth, because for me, football started last weekend with 1 point after we gave away a two-goal lead to Burnley in the dire moments of the game. But it's a big weekend, and a big and interesting time ahead for Liverpool, because almost 40% of the

0: sad, Paul, because you and I grew up when it was over the air, wasn't it? It was free-to-air TV. It was the FA Cup final, which is still one of the crown jewels, of course. But Premier League is highlights, of course, on BBC One. But I don't know where this is going to end up. I'm intrigued, and I think Liverpool fans can be as well. But I don't know how optimistic they will be, because there's a lot more questions than answers here.
1: And I believe they've also got first refusal, this new minority investment company, 1892 Holdings, named, of course, after the year Liverpool was founded. I think they've got the right for the next 12 months to buy a controlling stake in Liverpool. Not a formal commitment, but Fenway have for a while been kind of hinting at this and maybe even looking for buyers. They've found them. Let me go on to another story, though, now. And we heard about it in our news, and we heard it reflected throughout the station yesterday. The Premier League has decided to publish verdicts on referee and VAR decisions, and this means that they'll be shared with fans for the first time this season. This also kind of coincides with the news we're going to hear from managers and maybe referees and players on the pitch during some games. Quite how unwieldy that might be, I'm not sure. But what do you make of this more openness, more transparency, if indeed that's what it is, about VAR decisions?
0: We're coming off the back in Scotland of a very controversial ending to the season, but we use VAR light, and that's been a big problem in Scotland. There's no excuses down in England, because they've got everything that they want. Remember as well, they were not one of the first leagues to go into it. Bundesliga was one of the first ones, and the Premier League was 2 or 3 years after that, because they wanted to check everything was fine. The openness and the transparency, I'm all for, but what if you don't like the answer? Mm. What if you hear something, you're like, no, I'm not having that. So they're going to give direct quotes from both VAR and referee. They're going to publish them. RefCam is going to come with audio, so we're going to hear it. I just hope it can be done while the game is going on. For anything that happens during the game, I hope this does. We saw a lot of stoppages during the World Cup, not just for the hydration breaks. We've seen a few as well to begin the season in Scotland. I think some of the decisions in the Rangers game at the weekend, it took a total of 8.5 minutes for those 4 or 5 decisions to be either cleared or clarified. That was offside or whatever. It's better in England as a fan experience than it is in many other countries, but it's still not great. So until we get the minutiae of what the fans are actually going to hear, yes, we now get referees publishing or announcing their decision after they've visited the monitor. But the bottom line is, fans are the most important part of the game, whether they're watching on TV or, more importantly, if they're at the game themselves. There can't be this 2-minute, 3-minute wait for them to sort things out. Premier League's done things better than most other leagues with the semi-automated offside. So hopefully this all works. But again, I'll go back to what I said at the beginning. It's fine to hear it, but what if you don't agree with it?
1: And as a fan of a Championship club, I have a slight confession to make. I will miss the jog, and there should be a word for that jog, of the referee towards the monitor, which is almost a foregone conclusion. But it's amazing how some new developments almost immediately become part of the grammar of the game, if that makes sense. I think that's, you know, that's something we know it's going to happen. You can hear fan, you know, if a goal's been given by the ref and then he's told to go to the monitor, you can almost feel the groans of the fans knowing they're about to lose a goal, which is, for me, now part and parcel of the passage of a game.
0: Yeah, the minute the referee puts his or her hands into the air and makes the kind of monitor sign, you know that it's getting, getting overturned and you're in trouble. I have to say, I'm jealous. It's the only thing I'm jealous of, if I was a Premier League fan, of West Ham and everyone else in Championship, League One and League Two. A goal's a goal. And unless the assistant puts their flag up, if they go back to the halfway line, it's great. I love that. I love that innocence of it as well. And I miss those days. And I'm fine if the right decision comes along. But there is an element of bitterness. I'm speaking from that. And that's purely from a Scottish perspective. We've made an arse of it. And apologies for the language.
1: That's all right. You made a donkey of it. That's fine.
0: We've made a mess of it just simply because we've introduced something that is not great. We only have 6 cameras in some games, and you've got to make a decision based on that. There is no excuses for the Premier League, and I'm intrigued as well with the full judgments of the key match incidents panel as well. They're going to be shared with fans. Interestingly enough, Scottish Football Association's just done away with our key match incidents panel because they disagreed with the referees too often. What does that tell you?
1: Now, back in the early

0: 60s, there was almost a running joke in the New Musical Express and or the Melody Maker, two big, you know, music papers of the time, which was, if they were short of a front page story, at least once a year, one of them would phone up Colonel Tom Parker and ask him whether Elvis was coming to come and play Britain. And the answer was always no. And they could put it on the front page. Elvis says no to Britain. Well, of course he does. Harry Kane is doing a bit of an Elvis on the back page of the Mirror, the Express and the Star. They're all owned by the same people. Kane's 999 call. Al Hilal want Harry, but he wants a new Bayern deal. Difficult to think of him, even at the age of 33, heading for Saudi Arabia, particularly as he's now said, I don't want to go.
1: No, he's not going there. He'll stay at Bayern. He'll stay at Bayern. Where he ends his career is more interesting than where he ends up next, because I don't think he ends up anywhere, because I think he signs a new deal. After that new deal's finished, then what does he do? He might end up somewhere, but I just don't see Harry Kane as someone that would go to Saudi. I think I could see him coming over here and maybe trying his arm at, or trying his leg at being an NFL kicker. That's something he said he's always fancied.
2: Whoa.
1: But that's after retirement. That's awful for me. It's the best I've got. What is it? 1:30 in the morning. So he'll stay. He'll stay. And I think it's one of the best things that's happened to him. I think there's a lot of Premier League, well, I say a lot, there's not many that could have afforded him, but there's one or two that maybe look back and think, should we have done more to try and coax him away from Tottenham Hotspur when he went to Bayern? I think it's been a brilliant move for him. He's loving life out there, so why would he want to go elsewhere? It's not like he needs the money, Paul.
0: Now, we mentioned Premier League a couple of times. They're on the back page of a number of papers this morning over here, courtesy of an interview that Richard Masters has given, basically condemning the Gianni Infantino-led initiative to sell off part of the World Cup's kind of corporate enterprises. He says FIFA is self-destructed and they now need a unity candidate to head that rather troubled and, you might say, well, borderline corrupt in the past institution. The question is, who might do it? And whether or not, given that he's now offering, it seems, Morocco the chance to host the World Cup, he's offered various countries money at the grassroots level if they back him, whether anybody can oust him.
1: That's the problem, isn't it? And we, just because we, and I say we, because Scotland has finally jumped aboard with the public confirmation that they would be withdrawing their vote for Infantino, there's so much, and it will always leave a bad taste in the mouth. We're not going to get any the Balogun red card. That's done and dusted now. There's going to be no recourse there, and there's a lot of national associations that have come out and backed Infantino. So it's an interesting one as to who they would put up. Would it be a UEFA candidate? Would it be somewhere like an Oceania candidate? Someone that's probably got the most chance of getting votes against them. I think it's going to be hard. It's going to be hard to try and get him out because, as you say, he's getting these votes because he's promising X, Y, and Z. Mm. Saudi Arabia coming up in 2034. There'll be all sorts of kind of, 64 teams next, and we'll make sure you get there, and we'll give you this payment, and we'll give you that. It's very hard to come up with something against that because, you and I have spoken over the past couple of months, if they're offering teams and football associations from small islands the opportunity to get rich, why would you not vote for that? So this is a difficult one for everybody to try and get Infantino out, but I guarantee you they'll do their best.
0: And there's quite a lot of deal or no deal speculation around. Let me end by asking you about the big one. And we're talking Man United in more detail later in the programme, but apparently Manchester United are saying they intend to reject any offer for Bruno Fernandes. Among the clubs that have maybe made approaches, Galatasaray, Turkey, of course, and the Italian giants Juventus and AC Milan were considering making some kind of bid. Now, Galatasaray put through a deal that would total something around €50 million, about £43 million sterling. But Old Trafford seemed very keen to hang on to him, unless, I suppose, the right offer comes along.
1: See, the problem we have here now is that there are different dates and different times. Now, the Turkish transfer window closes on the Friday, September the 4th.
2: Yeah.
1: I believe the English transfer window closes on the Thursday. So it's not like there's a big overlap here. There are some countries that a month or two afterwards or have a different footballing calendar. They go spring through until autumn or winter, and their transfer windows open at a different period. I think Bruno Fernandes is where he wants to be. We've just spoken about Harry Kane being happy in Germany. And there's loads of money in Turkey right now. They are just throwing money around. It's kind of their turn. We've seen Saudi do it. Before that, China did it. Even back in the 70s, it was the US over here, where the NASL and all the big names came over here. Bruno Fernandes is the captain of Manchester United Football Club. And for me, anywhere else, the majority of teams would be a step down for them. And Galatasaray would be that. I don't expect them to go anywhere, but it would be tempting. And why not use that to try and get more from Manchester United? I don't think he goes.
0: Now, finally, very quickly, I wanted to ask you about the fallout from the Arsenal victory over Man City in the Community Shield.
1: Yeah,
0: the sports bar were, I suspect, with their tongues firmly in their cheeks, suggesting that maybe Man City might need to think of finding a new manager. I laugh as I say that, but that might be a tad premature, don't we think?
1: Honestly, I love those boys. I really do. But you've got to take it the way it's designed with a pinch of salt. But they go fishing every night, don't they?
0: Yeah.
1: They go fishing. Not the old J.R. Hartley Yellow Pages commercial, but they have a fair catch every night. I don't know what it's like. I don't know if you're on the back end of getting those phone calls. They still think that the sports bar's on and we've moved on.
0: We do sometimes, and I get a cauliflower ear from some of the guys. It's nothing to do with me. Give me a break. I've not said it.
1: By the way, how good did Arsenal look? I'm going to make one prediction. I'm going to make one prediction for the new season. Player of the year is going to be Martin Odegaard. I think if he stays fit, he's the key. I was so impressed by his performance, and he was injury prone last year and they still won the title. You're going to have Odegaard probably back to his best, and you're going to have Bruno Guimaraes, the new signing in there, which will allow him to play alongside Declan Rice and Odegaard to play a little bit further forward, and Cholis, the left winger.
0: Yeah.
1: They look like they've got a lot stronger. I think they're the ones to catch. Manchester United new manager, let's leave that for the sports bar, shall we?
0: Brilliant stuff.
1: Manchester
0: there.
1: City, even yeah. Not Manchester. Manchester United.
0: Chat them
1: why
0: as
1: not
0: well.
1: Man United yeah. New manager as well.
0: Yeah, one overall manager for both Manchester teams. That'll be the sports bar suggestion tonight.
1: Give us a call. Sports bar, 10-1.
0: Well, the Emperor of Austro-Hungary, both countries in one. That was our mate Mark Donaldson talking to me, Paul Austin, you guys, top ESPN commentator. And we're live till 5 this morning on Talk Sport and on Talk.
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0: Time now, my friends, on TalkSport and Talk to rewind the radio clock and bring you the best of TalkSport over the past 24 hours. And unbelievably, we've managed to find 2 minutes and 25 seconds of moderately good stuff, including our pal, finance expert from the world of football, Kieran Maguire, on the increased number of clubs without a front-of-shirt sponsor. That was on H&J yesterday. Simon Jordan, having a bit of a pop at Jeff Stelling and Andy McCoy, says technology is needed because the likes of Jeff and Andy moan and go on and on and on and on about the occasional wrong decision. And then we're going to start with Andy McCoy, with Jeff Stelling and Katie Shanahan, who does the early sports breakfast, revealing a culinary, for me, question mark, how, along with his fish and chips, he enjoys pickles and beetroot.
11: Just a counter that whole argument. Can it be a fish up?
12: No, well, that's
11: can it be a fish up with a couple of Jimmy Nichols, a couple of pickles, man? You can't. I mean, that's that for me.
12: Pickles.
11: Whoa,
12: pickles.
11: A couple of pickled onions, yeah.
12: Oh, right, pickled onions.
11: Oh, yeah. A couple of pickled onions. And maybe if I'm splashing it, I've got a beetroot with it, one of the big beetroot balls.
12: What?
13: Beetroot?
12: With fish and chips?
11: Yeah.
13: No.
12: Beetroot with
11: fish
13: and chips?
11: Yes.
12: Wow.
13: Sorry, no.
12: The person you are.
11: I can see a
13: crumb. Pickles and beetroot?
11: Yeah. Well, pickle yogurt.
13: But beetroot. Have you made that up, or is that a thing?
11: Well, I think I've made it up, but it's definitely a thing for me.
14: Everybody wants better outcomes, otherwise why don't they shut up and get on with the outcomes that they've got? Because Jeff and whoever else, and Ali, and whoever else debates refereeing decisions and suggests that referees make mistakes, are obviously looking for a conclusion. Otherwise, they're just talking around in circles, aren't they? They're obviously looking for a better outcome. Two arguments could be put forward. Referees could be operating at a higher level.
12: Yeah.
14: That's one argument, and I think that certainly applies in the situation surrounding the Norwich goal. It didn't need technology to rule that out. It should have been better refereeing or linesmanship. The second outcome is that people are looking for mistakes to be eliminated in the best possible way, and the only way you're going to be able to do that is technology. So all these talking heads that sit there talking about what they don't like and never provide a solution are worthless.
15: I think there is an issue in terms of front of shirt because we've got the start of the voluntary ban coming in this season, which prohibits gambling sponsors. But I believe Forest have signed up with a sponsor in the last 90 minutes or so. So it only leaves, I think, now Chelsea and Sunderland. But you're absolutely right. What has happened as a result of the ban on gambling on front of shirt, we've seen the value of shirt sleeve deals go up, and we've seen the value of training deals go up. And Manchester United have got a very spectacular one, which they signed off with again in the last few weeks. So there still is money to be made. Chelsea are adamant that they're not going to sell the club cheap, and they're looking for a long-term partner. That has not been matched by the willingness of other parties to sign a long-term deal. So that's why we've got this sort of it's a bit of a standoff at present. But you're absolutely right, Andy. You know that they could have signed a £20 million 1-year deal. It's Chelsea. You know they're a global brand. They're regularly playing in the Champions League. They played in the Club World Cup and so on. All of these things should have been a positive, and it does make you scratch your head as to why they've effectively just thrown money down the drain.
0: And I've had a rethink. No, I love fish and chips. Cod chips with a minced beef and onion pie as a garnish. Maybe some bread and butter on the side. I mean, a carb fest. But now I'm thinking, given that I love vinegar on my fish and chips, and pickles are by definition in vinegar, are they not? Hence pickled, even pickled beetroot. I might give Ali's routine, because I love pickled beetroot, I might give it a go. Kind of fish and chip cocktail with a beetroot garnish. Anyhow, let's have a quick look at the front pages of this morning's papers, and a reminder, as if one was needed, that Charles Darwin was a genius. On the front page of the Times, Darwin has last laugh on reason for ticklishness. It seems Charles Darwin, they write, can add another accolade to his formidable scientific record and reputation. He was right about tickling. More than 150 years after the naturalist proposed that the parts of the body touched least often were the most likely to make us squirm and laugh, researchers have put the idea to the test and believe he's right. So hence the armpits, keep away from them normally, and soles of the feet. Groucho Marx once said he thought that having his feet kind of scratched and tickled was better than sex. Maybe better than sex with him. Front page of The Guardian. ULEZ led to lung boost for children in London. That's the emission zone, which means people are skirting central London and parts of the capital going round. That's apparently increased the lung health of children. Obviously a good thing. Daily Telegraph front page. I'm going to cope, King said of cancer. His Majesty was determined to plough on with work despite diagnosis. The Queen Consort, Queen Camilla, has revealed. Front page of the Daily Express, similar story. I was longing to tell someone the King had cancer. Queen speaks for the first time about keeping Charles' diagnosis a secret. Front page of the Financial Times, an amazing photograph. Now, it's not normally a paper I peruse, but I like to look at the front page. If you get a chance to see one today, it's got an amazing photograph of a jellyfish, full colour, on the front page of the FT. Sea change is the headline. Jellyfish influx, rattles bathers. And finally, the front page of the Daily Star. Not only have they got a free Oasis pullout inside, if that floats your boat, Clarkson's Lawn. Cunning Jezza keeps pubgrass lush with borehole water trick. He's got some kind of sink, you know, a naturally occurring water well they dug in the garden. When they say keeps his pubgrass lush, it's a big old pub garden he's got, and about a quarter of it is green. And it doesn't look particularly green, but certainly better than my lawn. Not that I've got much of one. We're live till 5 on Talk Sport and Talk. Coming up, some big interviews with some big names, including the boss man of the FA on Gianni Infantino.
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25: 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When the mics go live, the gloves come off.
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26: 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I think it's ridiculous.
25: 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This morning from 10 on Talk Sport.
0: That's such a great Simon Jordan word, isn't it? Preposterous. Nonsense. It's preposterous, a brilliant word.
28: He's great with words, old Simon.
0: Sometimes he uses them correctly.
28: Yes.
0: Not all the time, but the pedants are revolting. Anyhow, we've got some big names coming your way. You're going to hear from Mikel Arteta, Frank Lampard, and we've got time, we're going to squeeze in Howard Webb, Martin Keown, and Richard Marsler, so I better get a move on. Mikel Arteta was on with our mate Alex Crook yesterday, Crookie. And Alex asked him if he wanted to emulate Pep Guardiola and stay at Arsenal for the foreseeable, for years, in fact.
29: I want to do what I'm capable of doing and what is the best for the club. And I feel very, very happy and grateful to be sitting where I am with the people that I work with every single day. And my ambition is to continue this way.
30: Was it strange at Cardiff on Sunday that you weren't facing Pep Guardiola in the dugout, given that rivalry that's developed and obviously your relationship with him?
29: It was different. Obviously, I know Enzo really well, but obviously the relationship that I built with Pep when we worked with each other, and then, yeah, the amount of headaches and sweats that he has provided to me over the last 6-7 years to try to catch up to the level and the standards that they set in the league has been an absolute inspiration. I think he's left a benchmark and a mark in this league that it will be history forever. And he made us, I think, all of us better.
30: Have you had many conversations with him since the end of the season, since you were crowned champions?
29: I had, and I have due to have an important as well in the next few days, and I'm looking forward to it.
0: Sounds like a medical condition, the Guardiola sweats, when you face Pep Guardiola.
28: I mean, look, he mentioned there that he goes down as one of the greats. He is one of the great managers. You've got Sir Alex Ferguson, you've got Wenger, which we
0: David
28: spoke
0: Moyes,
28: about.
0: Who won West End the conference.
28: Well, I'm talking, we spoke about Wenger and Fergie back on Friday's show.
0: Billy Bonds.
28: You've also had the big clashes with like Kevin Keegan, you know, back in 95, 96, you know, when he said, "Oh, I'd love it if we'd beat them." I do.
0: Was he Welsh?
28: No, I know. I can't do the justice. But no, it's going to be sad to see Pep grow. And obviously City seems...
0: He's gone.
28: Well, and City seem to be struggling because...
0: Still dominating the back pages about this documentary of revelations about his bust-ups with Kyle Walker, about his divorce and stuff. We've got more from Mikel,
28: yes,
0: have we not?
28: And speaking after the Community Shield, he says he's so happy with his squad.
29: I was very impressed, but I think that it came down to the desire of the players to go an edge above probably the level that they had on the day. And I was really pleased to witness that from the starters, from the finishes, the reaction from the players that they couldn't even be in the squad. And so far it's been a really good week. And we know that on Friday it's going to be a real test. The first game of the Premier League is always very, very tough. Getting ready for it.
0: And all us neutrals want Coventry to beat them because they face Coventry, of course, as Premier League title holders against the Championship title holders. And here's Mikel Arteta on that.
29: Well, the first game is always really special for everybody. You have a long preparation. You've gone into the detail of absolutely everything about the opponent. You have time to do it, and then it's time to show it on the pitch. So, yeah, we can't wait. I know the atmosphere is going to be absolutely crazy on Friday night at the Emirates, and unless you that play with that energy, with that conviction, and make sure we are at the top at the end of the game.
0: If you're excited about it, Mikel, let your voice know. It's like Gary Barlow on X Factor. You are the most exciting actor I've ever seen in my entire life.
28: Look, I mean, managers aren't always charismatic, are they, Paul? So, you know, give him a break. He's a football manager.
0: And he's got a kind of half a laugh in his voice, I suppose. But also, talking to Super Frankie Lampard.
28: Yes, so talking Coventry, Frankie Lampard was also interviewed ahead on Premier League Day, and he's given his thoughts on facing Arsenal on the opening day of the season.
30: Yeah, I'm excited. I think we're excited. I think our little story of 25 years out of the league, the year that we had last year with the boys, how well they did to get us there. And then reality obviously kicks in. And when you see Arsenal away as the first game, absolutely kicks in because they were quite rightly the champions. But we have to focus on ourselves. We have to take the challenge head on that it is. You play these best teams through the year away from home. Get them early while we're early in the season. We just have to prepare ourselves as well as we can and be confident going into it. You know, I don't want the players to be overawed. They deserve their chance to play in the Premier League. We're going to the Champions and we'll hopefully give it our best.
0: Give it your best, Frank. I'm sure he will. And also, he was asked what he learnt from the special one back in the day at Chelsea, Jose Mourinho.
30: I've watched the doc, obviously, and it was great memories, specifically the first one, because it was just a Chelsea story and it just brought back so many great things. And again, you just... I knew I loved Jose from a long time ago, but seeing it all back was great. And I think he's a man. There's a few, I work with lots of great managers. He specifically was the one that impacted my career the most in the moment that he came in because of the confidence he gave me. And one thing's for sure, that I think many managers have tried to imitate Jose to a degree. I wouldn't or couldn't do that because I don't have his characteristics. I have my own. So there's little bits and snippets of things that he said and the personal impact he had on me that I try to have by being close to my players and being able to communicate with them in the right way. So I try and do it in my own way. As I say, I try and be close to the players so they feel like I'm a coach on the pitch, but if they've got problems off the pitch, because I felt like Jose was that for me. So yeah, I loved watching that. And but I'm trying to do management in my own way. And as you say, it's 8 years, it feels like it's flown by. But I've probably learned the most is to get my own balance right in terms of you can't win every game. You're going to be tested in those ways. You can't search for perfection every day. You have to get your balance right off the pitch and on the pitch and prioritise the things that really matter. And hopefully these 18 months at Coventry, I've been able to show that's a little personal improvement for me. And it actually makes my life easier to get that balance right because you get your time to rest, but you understand that it's a stressful job that will tax you. But you have to understand when you're in it, that's what it is.
0: That's reminded me, back in the days, the glory days of Frank Lampard, when he was at West Ham, I was watching a match, I can't remember who they were playing, and Dirty Den, the late Leslie Grantham, was also in the stand.
28: Oh, yeah.
0: In the old Boleyn Ground, Upton Park, yeah. So there we go, another name on this.
28: Another name.
0: Dirty Den, along with Janine Butcher. Anyway, who's next? Are we now talking referees and ref cam?
28: So I'm a big fan of this ref cam. I've seen clips of it on social media when they post it after the games, and I absolutely love it. Well, Howard Webb was also talking about this and on how they're going to make it available to broadcasters this season.
1: Yeah, so over the last couple of years, we've used the ref cam and you saw it at the World Cup and the referee wears a camera at eye line level. It gives some really great insights into the view that they've got on the game from the visuals. But we've also over the course of the last season, created some packages post-game where not only can you see the view that the referee had, but you can also hear some of the conversations that are taking place between the referee and the players. And the football public seem to really like that. We got a lot of positivity in terms of giving that insight. So there will be some opportunities in-game this year going forward for some of those conversations to be played out. It won't be every situation. It won't be every game. There's a selection of games that are going to have the ref cam, but we think it's a good way to take the fans into the game, close to the game, hear some of those interactions between the participants. And from our experience, that's been a positive thing to do. So we're looking forward to seeing how that plays out.
0: That was Howard Webb. However, Martin Keown, who I used to like, I've gone right off.
28: Yeah,
0: he wants to kick a man when he's down. West Ham down, Burnley down, Wolves down. One crumb of consolation is no VAR in the Championship. Martin Keown, on with Simon Jordan and Jim Whiteley, wants that to change.
3: I think there's a strong argument to bring VAR in. When you consider that this is the sixth biggest league in European football and the revenues involved and how it impacts, one wrong decision massively impacts. If there's a tight, if you know, it's very difficult to get out of that division, isn't it? We all talk about the last game and what it's worth, the monies. There is VAR in the actual playoff final. I do think now it's time to bring it into the Championship. The clubs, though, are voting against it, Jim. This is the problem, getting everybody to believe in the same way. Some of the grounds maybe not set up for the Premier League or technology that you need. But I think now they really should be looking strongly at this and bringing it up to speed, particularly with the attendances, the money's involved.
28: Mm.
3: I can't believe it hasn't come in yet.
0: Let alone shoemakers, in my opinion.
28: Well, Simon Jordan said, well, you can't just say the Championship is an important league, because what about League One?
0: True.
28: Then what about League Two?
0: True.
28: So you're going to trickle it down.
0: About non-league football?
28: Well, exactly.
0: National League.
28: You're just going to have to keep trickling it down. So you can't just say the Championship is important. Okay, yeah, it's probably one of the bigger leagues, but Howard Webb had a little response to if the VAR would be in the Championship.
1: Well, it's a matter for the league and their clubs, and they'll continue talking about that, I guess, going forward periodically. I know that the Football League speak to their member clubs and they respect the view of the clubs. Personally, I'm a fan of VAR for rectifying clear errors, and we know there was one at Norwich against West Brom at the weekend where a player handled the ball into the goal. It would have been caught quickly by VAR. We also know that the AR comes at a price in terms of the need to create some time to check certain things, and we're constantly trying to reduce that price by being more efficient. So we're hoping over time people will see the real benefits of VAR, and when they weigh up that option of having it or not having it, they have a more positive view around the ability it brings to rectify clear errors, clear injustices, and understanding that we're getting better at the use of it and we're reducing the delays. I'd be a big advocate of it coming into other competitions, but I respect their judgment. If they prefer not to bring it in, then of course we'll continue officiating those games without it. And of course, it's important that we referee well on the field. It's important that we do everything we can to get the decision right in the moment. The referee on the field is at the centre of what happens. They need to be able to do everything they can to make the right decision in the moment, but occasionally you still need VAR as a safety net for when the referee can't see what actually happened.
0: But surely, Howard, and to a great extent, Martin Keown, there is a fundamental philosophical fallacy with what you're suggesting. You're kind of assuming, incorrectly, that VAR always gets things right, and that is not the case. News of Sport on the way.
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12: 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News.
13: Three people have died after getting into difficulty at the sea in Shoreham in West Sussex. A fourth person who was also pulled from the water is fighting for her life. A major search operation was put in place when the alarm was raised yesterday. Chief Superintendent James Collis of Sussex Police has given this update.
14: Three people, a man, a woman and a teenage girl, were sadly confirmed deceased. A younger girl has been taken to hospital and is in critical condition. We can confirm all four people were from the same family.
13: The next of kin have been informed. A trial is getting underway in California over claims that Meta engineered Facebook and Instagram to be addictive for children. Four American states are seeking billions of dollars from the tech giant, which insists it's committed to supporting young people. Mary Rhodey's 15-year-old son Riley killed himself after being targeted on Facebook Messenger.
16: This criminal was allowed to find him, lure him, and trick him for years. I've watched lobbying win over legislation. It's still cheaper to buy off politicians than to build safety into these platforms.
13: An investigation's underway into what caused a private helicopter to crash on a Greek island, killing a British couple on honeymoon. The pilot also died when the aircraft came down shortly after takeoff. The Prime Minister says the UK will be there in Ukraine's hour of need. Moscow's warned of consequences, with British drones reportedly being used to help Kyiv strike deep into Russia. ZZ Top musician Frank Beard has died at the age of 77. The band, which formed in Texas in 1969, shared an online tribute to their great friend and collaborator. And Rodri has completed his move from Manchester City to Barcelona in a deal worth more than £65 million. The Spain midfielder has signed a 4-year contract after helping his country win the World Cup. That's the latest. I'm AJ Walsh.
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21: I'm Tom Clayton. Good morning. The Premier League has backed the FA's stance on FIFA and its presidency. Richard Masters, CEO of the Premier League, says no good thing can come from division at the top of the world's game.
22: You've got three confederations lined up against Gianni and the others either supporting him or not yet declared. And that is, I think, a recipe for sort of stasis and division going forward when football doesn't need it. It needs clear leadership from FIFA. And at the moment, that's not available.
21: He was speaking at a Premier League launch event. Masters also says we're moving closer to a decision on Man City's 115 charges. Also at the event was Howard Webb, the head of the PGMOL, says tackling time wasting has been a major focus this summer. Also tactical timeouts by goalkeepers. He explained to TalkSport how they're getting rid.
1: We're introducing a trial in the English game, in all divisions, men's and women's football, whereby if the keeper does go down and they've not been awarded a free kick in that moment, then another player will need to leave the field of play for a minute.
21: Get all the latest from that launch event at TalkSport.com. A few transfer lines to bring you. First, it's our understanding that Al Hilal have had a €45 million bid for Ollie Watkins rejected. Watkins is open to the move. Also, Promise David has officially joined Brighton. That's a loan move for the Canadian striker from Union Saint-Gilloise. Meanwhile, Newcastle have held exploratory talks with City for midfielder Nico Gonzalez. It's thought it's a move that could be used to allow them to bring in Enzo Fernandez and Ayu Buadi. Get all the transfer latest at TalkSport.com.
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25: and on DAB. Radical Cool, Kerouac and Beatnik, laced with gonzo journalism and jokes. High-thinking nocturnal emissions from the undisputed lord of the lightlessness. Extra value, extra loud, extra time with Paul Ross.
0: And coming away on this hour of the programme, my friends, we are casting a cold eye, well, quite a warm eye, actually, on La Liga, courtesy of one of our regulars, Alex Pereja, ESPN's La Liga expert, and a lot more besides, because they've had a slightly odd, stuttering, staggering start to their season. Postponements, and we've got Atletico Madrid in action, and Jose Mourinho's at Real Madrid. Anyway, Alex will lay that out for us. And between now and five this morning, not only are we talking Man United in detail and their prospects for the forthcoming season, plus a look at Marcus Rashford, and hopefully, I mean, he's an amazing player. I think I've never met the man, but from what he's achieved, I think he's an amazing individual, but I know people have different views of that. We're going to hear from Phil Brown, who knows him and his family personally, and also on the show between now and five, Tim Vickery, live from South America, TV on the radio. Plus, we're going to be hearing from one half of the mega-selling and brilliant band Tears for Fears, Kurt Smith, who's now part of a consortium hoping to buy Bath City FC, take them over, and maybe, and we'll ask Kurt about this, maybe take them into the EFL for the first time in their history. They were founded back in, I think it's 1889,
28: long time ago.
0: They're known as the Romans, whereas, of course, Exeter are known as
28: the Grecians.
0: Quite right, too. We haven't got the Egyptians in this country yet. We cover all the ancient, the Babylonians, cover all the ancient civilizations.
28: It would be the Vikings.
0: Probably somewhere up north. It'd be somewhere like, but they've got their own nickname. It's somewhere like Newcastle, whatever.
28: No, Newcastle.
0: Or Stamford Bridge near.
28: Leeds, isn't it?
0: Maybe. Oh, yeah, York's Viking town, isn't it? York could be. No, York are the imps. No, Lincoln are the imps, aren't they?
28: Yeah.
0: What are York?
28: That's a great question. What are the York?
0: Not a great question. I should know it, really, shouldn't I?
28: York.
0: Before I start this conversation.
28: City. Because they're now in the EFL for the first time.
0: Yep.
28: Won their first game of the season as well.
0: You know who I have seen as well?
28: Go on.
0: But only on the telly.
28: Okay.
0: Of course, at Newcastle.
28: Ant and Dec.
0: Of course.
28: They're always there.
0: Well, I produced one of their Christmas specials, the first one they did on Christmas Day, and they do this challenge. They used to do through the series on Saturday Night Takeaway, which is now defunct, of course. They used to do Ant versus Dec,
28: mm-hmm.
0: and the loser would have to do a forfeit. And the one thing they had almost contractually was
28: not
0: the forfeit could never be to wear a Sunderland shirt. Never. And everybody kept suggesting it.
28: But also, Ant and Dec are both Newcastle fans, and I think they would set the forfeit, wouldn't they? So, of course, they're never going to agree to it.
0: No.
28: The Minster
0: Men. Well, that kept being recommended by the audience, the listeners, the spectators. Not, well, the viewers.
28: The viewers.
0: Spectators. Yeah. It's not a football match, is it?
28: Yeah, York City is famously nicknamed the Minster Men, a name inspired by its historic York Minster Cathedral in the city.
0: Oh, that's boring.
28: Isn't it, just?
0: Free name on the Vikings. If ever you go, Leeds has gone, Leeds and York are right next to each other, of course, but there's a place called the Armoury in Leeds, which is probably my favourite museum in this country.
28: Okay.
0: And it's a beautiful modern building, and it's full of ancient and more modern weaponry, suits of armour, samurai suits, an amazing place. If you're up that neck of the woods and you've got a couple of hours to kill, head for the Armoury.
28: Okay.
0: Mention my name, you'll get a discount. No, you won't.
28: I've been to the actual place where Emmerdale Farm is.
0: Right. And any interesting housings? That's a proper lovely village in Dales or something, isn't it, I suppose? Yeah.
28: So, 'cause they've
0: isn't it knee-deep in tourists, though? Or not when you went?
28: No, it was dead.
0: Was it?
28: Yeah, there was no one around. I mean, it was.
0: Had it been a murder?
28: No.
0: Oh, no, that was back in the day.
28: Yeah, it was just so surreal because they don't use that area now for filming. It's just a normal village now. They've actually built the set.
0: When it started, it was an afternoon programme. It was on an afternoon telly and it was called Emmerdale Farm.
28: Yeah.
0: And it's all about farming life. Very little farming these days, isn't
28: no,
0: it?
28: No, I know.
0: Very little farming. Lots of shenanigans and, you know, plane crashes or whatever going on. The murders.
28: Yeah, there was a murder last week.
0: Oh, was there?
28: Yeah.
0: Who done it?
28: So, well, it was Sarah.
0: Wasn't Janine Butcher again, was it, at Chelsea?
28: No, we think it was Sarah Dingle.
0: Oh, dear, one of the
28: Dingles.
0: I think the Dingle family has had a litter of them.
28: I think
0: loads of them, aren't there?
28: Loads of the Dingles, yeah. I mean, I don't know religiously what goes on, but I see it when it's on.
0: No.
28: My parents like to watch it. And, there was a murder last week with the nurse from the local hospital.
0: Oh, dear.
28: Oh, I know. It's getting all sorts of web tangled there. She's.
0: Should remind people, it's not a documentary. It's actually a soap opera.
28: Could you imagine?
0: They don't like being called that anymore, do they? They're now called running dramas, which is one of those modern euphemisms.
28: Or a telelevega, or what they're called.
0: What?
28: Telelevegas?
0: Telelevegas?
28: No. What's the
0: Spanish? What language are you speaking now?
28: What's the Spanish word? Telenovovas. Telenovovas.
0: We'll ask Alex Brahe if we remember. We probably won't, though, will we? How insulting for him. What's the Telenovela? I've got no idea.
28: Telenova or something like that. It's called. It's basically a soap in Spanish.
0: Yeah, or as we now call them, running dramas.
28: Running dramas. Yeah. I'm not a fan, really.
0: Well, I mean, it used to be, I think Corrie used to be on twice a week. It's now on practically every day, isn't it?
28: I think all of the soaps are every day.
0: I mean, come on. And all that means is they stretch the storylines out unfeasibly. Mm. Used to be snap, bang, wallop, didn't it? You know, kind of set something up within 3-4 weeks it was done, otherwise things drag on forever.
28: The one thing I found quite funny is they film them trying, like, do them 6 months in advance. So when they're filming the summer scenes, it's winter. And when they're filming the winter scenes, it's summer.
0: My mum, for many years, my late mum, was an extra on EastEnders. She was in the very first episode.
28: Oh, wow.
0: And she wanted a line on it, you know.
28: Oh, yeah, what was the line?
0: She wasn't happy.
28: That was it?
0: No, she wasn't happy with the line.
28: Oh, okay.
0: My mum, you know, 5'1", in fact, she always said 5'1.5 inches tall, and she's had 6 kids, and she was, you know, built for comfort, she used to say. So she was a larger lady, my mum.
28: Right.
0: And they said, well, I've got a line for you today, Martha. I said, I think she's got 80 quid a day or something for doing EastEnders. But if you've got a line, you've got a bit more money. And she had an X-ray card. But she said, what she had to do was she had to, like a stall in Wolf of Market.
28: Right.
0: She had to, like, touch some garment and say, does this come in extra, extra large?
28: Oh.
0: A bit harsh?
28: Very harsh.
0: Wasn't happy. Time passed again, mum.
28: Very harsh.
0: Tell it for your sister. But anyway, she would be filming in kind of February for June.
28: Yeah,
0: July. So they wouldn't let. They could have a coat until the last minute, but they'd all wear like the thermal long johns and were bitterly cold. And the problem they had was sometimes the actors' breath would. You'd see their breath come.
28: Yeah.
0: So they just until the moment they spoke, they'd suck an ice cube apparently, and that makes your breath cold, so you can say a line or two. But it meant that to do more cutting, which they don't want to do.
28: Oh wow!
0: The one thing I really think is it's become a cliche. I know why they do it, but in real life, you and I are talking now, right?
28: Right.
0: And I'm looking at you, you're looking at me. Now to do that as a shot. You'd either do over my shoulder on your face, over your shoulder on my face, or you do that thing which always looks odd, like Smith and Jones, profiles of us talking. What they do in soaps, you know, is when a character's got to do a big revelation, they both face the camera, and one stands up and goes, Pat, I've got something to tell you. Pat doesn't look round.
28: I've never noticed that.
0: When they first see it, it's quite dramatic, but in real life, no, they turn and say, what? You're having an affair with the bloke at the car park, or whatever it is. But no, they keep all, oh, thanks for telling me. And they cut.
28: I need to kind of look out for that next time I see it.
0: We're breaking the magic on this show. There we go.
28: But that's it. It's interesting.
0: As opposed to what I normally say, you mean. That's quite interesting.
28: No, I mean, like, that fact's quite interesting. Telenovela. Thanks, Naz.
0: Telenovela.
28: Yeah, is the...
0: Okay.
28: Like a Spanish soap.
0: Or like an ongoing soap novel or something, yeah, I suppose they call
28: correct.
0: It.
28: Correct, yeah.
0: Have you ever seen any American soaps? Which they rip it, they're very over the top. They always seem to feature like evil twins.
28: I don't.
0: Like they want to make, you know, a character's done something out of character. And they suddenly say, no, you were separated at birth. And here is your evil twin. They used to rip into it on Friends sometimes. When Joey, played by Matt LeBlanc, got a part in an ongoing American soap.
28: Yeah.
0: He had to play his own evil twin.
28: What would be an American soap? Could you name one?
0: The Young and the Restless.
28: Okay.
0: There's loads. I mean, that's the only one I've seen. Dipped in it, and it's just so bizarre and far-fetched.
28: I just thought they always just did TV dramas. I didn't think they did.
0: Oh, no, they've been doing it. Well, the term soap opera comes from America. It's from the radio shows, because they used to be sponsored by a soap company. Like, today's edition of, you know, Stuart Goes East was brought to you by Camay Soap for soft skin.
28: East.
0: Well, whatever. I've made up a TV show for you then.
28: Of course,
0: yeah. Stuart Goes East, and the sooner the better.
28: Thanks.
0: Stuart in Japan.
28: I'd love to go to Japan.
0: It is a fascinating country, but as you might expect... different culturally to us.
28: Apparently, they have vending machines out there, and you can literally buy anything you want from them.
0: I know that they have vending machines for underwear. So a lot of people, they have these pod. I've not been there for years, Japan, but they have these kind of pod hotels.
28: Mm.
0: Whereas if you're a salary man, as they call them, and you're staying over for the night, you go out on the beer or karaoke or whatever. You have the thing, but in the morning, of course, you've got no change of clothes. You don't need to change your suit. But you can buy fresh Bill Grundy's.
28: Oh wow!
0: From a vending machine. But it's a long time ago when I was over there.
28: That seems alien to me.
0: I was there first time. I was there for 4 nights, and I interviewed Mike Tyson there. Just before, and I confidently predicted he would beat Buster Douglas by the 7th round. He was knocked out in the 8th. And that was when he lost
28: Buster
0: his...
28: Or?
0: No, Mike Tyson. He lost his title. Because of my lack of boxing knowledge. I mean, he was a nice enough fella. He brought over a massive, like, wicker hamper, because, you know, money, no, full of VHSs.
28: Oh, wow.
0: And he loved Westerns. So he was sitting...
28: Something you haven't...
0: Well, absolutely. Yeah. I bored him rigid about my favourite cowboy films, as you can imagine.
28: I bet you didn't bore him, but he was... engaged in that conversation.
0: Also, he, you know, I TV setup. So I wanted him to punch me on the arm. And I said, but, you know, don't, because, of course, if you're a proper boxer, you don't move your shoulder because you see them where the punch is. You just zap it out. And it's like the one-inch punch. And he said, are you sure? I was a bit of a lisp. What is it about boxers like Chris Eubank did with a lisp? Anyway.
28: Probably because they get bit and their mouth is
0: It's a theory.
28: Position. Yeah.
0: Anyway, so he said, okay. So we set up a shot. And he literally, he must have moved his fist about 3 inches. I felt the pain go down my arm, gave me a spasm in my hand, and go back up my arm. And it was sore for days afterwards.
28: How long do you think you suffered with that?
0: About three or four days, honestly. I woke up the next morning and I had a dead arm.
28: Yeah, I was going to say, it would be a dead arm.
0: And as he did it, he went, sorry. Oh!
28: He said sorry.
0: Yeah, as he hit me, but he knew what I'm sure he'd been asked, but because he said to me, let me do it in your hand. And the director said, no, let's do it. I want to sit on some director's nonsense reason. Yeah. Hit me in the upper arm and shoulder. Oh, I had a bruise the colour of an aubergine.
28: Yeah, I can imagine. Why wouldn't he just do it? Why couldn't he have just done it lightly rather than...
0: No, because I wanted the reaction to it, you know, because it is that almost like the one-inch punch.
28: Okay, I mean, I wouldn't have agreed to that, Paul.
0: You could have probably taken it, though. You could have chinned him.
28: Oh, no.
0: I saw him fight, actually, in Vegas. I saw him fight Bruno.
28: Oh, yeah.
0: The year before that Buster Douglas fight. And Bruno, and he said it, oh, you miss him. Bruno hurt him in that fight, apparently. He said
28: okay.
0: But the truth is, when Bruno hurt him, you could see him once and think, oh, yeah, here we go. And that was it after that. It was a tough fight.
28: I mean, for me, I don't really know much about the boxing scene, but the reason why I'm not a huge fan of it is because I know I'd get hurt.
0: That's part of the... it's not the only reason for boxing, but that's the end result if you win. You have to hurt your opponent.
28: Yeah, I know, right? But yeah. I
0: reckon, you know, from my limited experience of it, it's the boxers are probably, when they're at their peak condition, probably the fittest of sportsmen.
28: Oh, what?
0: You've got to do 12 or 15 rounds, and, and the training they do.
28: Although,
0: miles they get on their legs.
28: I'm probably going to offend every boxing fan right now.
0: Okay.
28: For the majority of the rounds, all they do is dance around the ring by going round and round circles.
0: But it still requires fitness. They're not doing ring of roses, are they? And the mental focus as well. I know that focus is draining and all that, concentrating is draining. In boxing, you know, you switch off for a second, bosh, that's it, you're on the canvas.
28: Yeah, exactly that. How did West Ham do this weekend? I have no idea how that, because they were playing, I was at...
0: We drew with Burnley. We were 2-0 up.
28: You drew with Burnley.
0: And then we conceded two, as is our wont. So we got a point, but you could argue we dropped two. And Southampton lost, though, the other Championship side.
28: Yeah, they did.
0: And, of course, your side, Chelsea,
28: they were playing
0: this weekend. Who have you got this weekend?
28: I do know who we've got. Who have we got this weekend? I can't remember off the top of my head. Hull, I think. Hull, off the top of my head.
0: Is it?
28: I think so. I can't remember now. No, it's not. Of course,
0: Man United.
28: Not.
0: No, Hull.
28: It's Fulham.
0: Chelsea-Fulham.
28: Chelsea-Fulham.
0: West London Derby, as it used to be.
28: Yeah, Monday night football.
0: So, did you finish below Fulham last season?
28: Yes, we did.
0: You finished below Brentford.
28: Yes, we did.
0: So you're the worst team in West London, Chelsea.
28: All right, okay.
0: Lucky to avoid relegation along with Spurs.
28: Yeah, no,
0: charlatans.
28: Right. So, one thing I did see from the weekend about Watford.
0: Yeah.
28: Who beat Southampton?
0: Yeah.
28: Did you see the video or the images of the mascot?
0: Harry the Hornet.
28: Yeah, pretending to be a spy.
0: Yes.
28: That cracked
0: me up. Well, Kane Reeves took a different view on Monday. Kane, who's away at the moment, as our resident Southampton fan, he thought it was childish. Funny.
28: Of course he's going to find that childish.
0: Funny. They say they don't. It's okay to be like the bad boys of football, like Argentina at the moment, bad boys of world football, to be the laughing stock of football. Spygate. When the teams you spied against, one you drew against and one you lost to, what was the point of it?
28: No.
0: And they've had, 4-point deduction out of the playoffs. And by the way, Tonda Eckert might be sidelined for half a dozen matches or so. Although I think it's a bit unfair. I mean, I think they say justice delayed is justice denied. If you're going to sort out the punishment, do it there and then. They're not going to know till the middle of September.
28: See, I think they were going to, with Tonda Eckard, I thought that maybe they thought Southampton were going to sack him.
0: I think they thought the club would do the dirty work for them.
28: So then they could go, okay, fine, well, we'll give him a ban from the league or whatever so that they can't manage in the league. But they've obviously stuck with him.
0: Sure, should do. So he can sit in the dugout, but we're in a blindfold, so we can't see anything.
28: That's
0: suitable, though, isn't it? You think that's payback?
28: That's funny.
0: Put a blindfold on
28: it. I don't know how Kane...
0: With the word dunce on it.
28: I don't know how Kane would feel about that.
0: A blindfold on it and allow high street opticians to bid for the right to sponsor the blindfold.
28: Did you hear about the Chelsea's game on the weekend against Sociedad, Real Sociedad.
0: Strangely enough, I didn't, as it was a pre-season friendly warm-up.
28: Brought on Enzo Fernandez.
0: Yeah.
28: And he was his reaction was 50-50.
0: Yeah, well, there was a lot of... I thought it was more negative than 50-50, to be honest.
28: Really?
0: Yeah.
28: I mean, I was trying to listen out because I obviously didn't get to go to the game, but they just said that a lot of fans were booing him and a lot of fans were chanting his name. So 50-50. But it looks like, for all intents and purposes, I think he's going to be going to City.
0: It's their turn, is it?
28: Yeah, I think there's a bid going to be put in for... See, this is where I think Chelsea should try and milk it a little bit more, because they said to them last week...
0: Or milk it for more money.
28: Milk it for more money, because they said to them last week, your deadline was Friday, 5 p.m, 120 million.
0: Right. Yeah.
28: You missed it.
0: Yeah.
28: 150.
0: But if they didn't come through with 120, they're not going to come through with 150, are they? They're hoping he comes through with 90 or something.
28: Well, then we won't sell him then, because...
0: And let me ask what you make of this very quickly, finally. On the back page of The Sun this morning, it looks like an exclusive. I know that there's the report of Bowley trying to sell his stake, but they've now said Blues £5 billion standoff, Chelsea tug of war, Bowley to sell stake over new stadium stalemate. Now, you know, I having memories of the old Stamford Bridge, mm-hmm. I regard the new Stamford Bridge as being actually more modern than it is. I mean, mm-hmm. it's not a bad stadium by any means, but it's not the Spurs stadium, is it?
28: No, it's too small. That's the problem.
0: But the question is, they can't build on that site, can they, without you going for a ground share somewhere like Spurs or something, or even dare one say at the London Stadium?
28: Well, that's the problem. So the whole issue is Chelsea, which Ken Bates did fantastically.
0: Yeah.
28: Right?
0: He bought the club for a pound,
28: he bought the club for a pound.
0: Turned it around.
28: Bought back Stamford Bridge.
0: Yeah.
28: And then the first thing he done when he done that was set up Chelsea Pitch Owner Share, which owns the naming rights to the football club and the stadium.
0: I mean, there's no question Bates was a master.
28: Oh, yeah. Big one. Anyway, he obviously done that. So coming around to where we are now, it's hard. We're happy for them to redevelop on the site, but that means obviously, like you said, spending time away.
0: Yep.
28: Or it means, you know, trying to redevelop the ground as it is, but that's quite...
0: Or get to Earl's Court or somewhere, slightly further in.
28: That's the problem. If they move, if they build a brand new stadium and move away, they cannot be called Chelsea Football Club. Now, this is also where I think...
0: Unless they pay money and buy back the rights.
28: Yeah, of course. Yeah. But this is where I think Chelsea or the owners are actually trying to deviate from this, because we're starting to see things changing at the club.
0: Like what?
28: So today, Chelsea announced that they are renaming their under-19s and under... The
0: junior side, the youth squad.
28: Yeah, so instead of them being called Chelsea Under, they're now called Cobham Next Gen.
0: Where the training ground is, of course, Cobham in Surrey.
28: Correct. So then they're going to be called Cobham Next Gen, not Chelsea Youth, right?
0: That sounds out of date already, Cobham Next Gen, like Gen Z or something.
28: But the whole thing is, the whole identity of that is we're Chelsea Football Club. The players, you know, are proud, you know, even the youngsters are proud to represent Chelsea. Not
0: Come on, you Cobham!
28: Correct, not Cobham Next Gen. It's just ridiculous from the ownership. But also...
0: I believe Cobham is where the rather posh public school Charterhouse is. Old boys, and possibly girls that are called Old Carthusians.
28: I mean, I've been around that area. It's not... You've got money if you're in that area, that's for sure.
0: Yeah.
28: But also, they've also trying to rebrand, because I don't know if you've seen the kit for this season, Chelsea's kit. They don't have the badge on there. No. They just have the little CFC LDN logo, which is the kind of brand that Chelsea are trying to create.
0: Chelsea London.
28: Yeah, Chelsea London. So they seem to be trying to move away from Chelsea and trying to maybe that makes it an easier move for them to then move away to another stadium.
0: That'd be all right. They can't start calling themselves Cobham FC, can they, or the Surreyites or something?
28: Cobham Next Gen and CFC London. I don't like it.
0: At least they're, I suppose, copywriting before other people get their feet under the table.
28: I'll be honest, I don't just want... Bowley selling his shares. I want the whole Blue Co. to be selling their shares and selling them to someone who's actually going to run the club like a club. And
0: like whom, though? Because we're now in the era of corporate ownership with the big boys.
28: That's the
0: and
28: problem.
0: And Chelsea are still hanging on by their fingernails. It's quite a big club.
28: See, we were quite lucky under Roman Abramovich, because he ran it as a fan. He ran it as, I want to win trophies.
0: And a multi-oligarch billionaire.
28: Yeah, of course.
0: Which helps.
28: Of course. That helped as well. Yeah. But we're never going to see that again. And that's just... It worries me for what's coming next, because...
0: Like the days of Matthew Harding, for example, from Chelsea back in the day.
28: Well, yeah, and Ken Bates.
0: Yeah.
28: You know,
0: the master.
28: Gone of those days of the glory days of someone who wants to run it for a football club rather than an ownership. And that worries me in football generally across the board. Because you've got like the ownership of...
0: That's why at least when you follow Horsham, You've not got that worry yet.
28: Well, no. Well, of course.
0: Or Air United.
28: Well, exactly. Well,
0: the
28: Air United.
0: Crawley.
28: The Air United chairman.
0: Sutton United, all your other teams.
28: Air United chairman has done a lot of work for the club.
0: Yeah.
28: You know, invested a lot of money in it. He's bought a brand. He's built a brand new training facility for the club, which they've never had previously. They've redone the kind of fan hub and everything like that, redid a new stand. So, you know, infrastructure wise, he's putting the places in.
0: But these consortiums do similar things, but they're doing it with an eye potentially further down the line.
28: To make profit.
0: No, they're investing in it for a reason.
28: I mean, even,
0: maybe, that's the way of the world.
28: Maybe the chairman of Air United, David is trying to do. But I like that because he's a fan of the club as well. Whereas you look at like of Curtis, who we're going to speak to later on, he's a fan of the club as well.
0: Yeah, Kurt.
28: Sorry, yeah, he's a fan of the club.
0: Yeah.
28: So he's not going to be trying to sell it for a profit.
0: And he's buying into Bath City partly because, of course, it's such a community project.
28: Yeah.
0: But they do want to get into the EFL. So that's coming up in the next hour. One half of Tears for Fears. Kurt Smith joins us.

0: plus. Gambleaware.org.
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11: And now, my friends on TalkSport and Talk, time to address a slightly complicated issue involving Spanish football and La Liga. It started, but it's not completely started. Some teams will be playing two games before other teams have even played. Oh, it's too complicated for me to explain. Let's get an expert on board. He's been on the show before. He's La Liga expert from ESPN, great broadcaster, top football brain. Alex Parejo joins us once again. Good morning, Alex. So, how is the Liga kicking off this season? Because it started already-ish, isn't that right?
12: Yeah, how are you? I'm delighted to be with you again. It's a true mess, and it could be more Spaniard, actually. So some teams have already started. So actually, the first week, La Liga season started with a mighty Alavés Getafe. So it's kind of like a downside from a downgrade, sorry, from the World Cup success. And Real Madrid and Barcelona and Atletico de Madrid, the teams that had more players in the Spanish national team and the other teams that reached at least the semifinals, couldn't start playing that early. So a lot of games without international players, so that Alavés Getafe, Sevilla Rayo Vallecano, Español Levante already started, which are games from the week one, but games from week one for Barcelona, Real Madrid, and Atletico Madrid are going to be played later. So it's a true mess. It's a true mess.
11: And we've got, I suppose we've got to get this out of the way, first of all. Congratulations through gritted teeth to Spain for clinching the World Cup. I mean, you know, without going into some of the politics and the turmoil, I think all neutrals wanted you to beat Argentina.
12: Yeah, pretty much, because it's not only, Argentina are not the most popular team in the world, not at all, because of their attitude on the pitch. But it's not only about that, it's also about the style of that they displayed on the pitch. And Spain, for sure, was the most compact, the best team in the World Cup. So, yeah, it was. I felt it, actually. I was in New York, and a lot of neutrals, they were, as soon as they realized that you were from Spain, they were all rooting for you, and they were all telling you the same. So, like, hey, we want you to beat Argentina.
11: Now, I wanted to ask you a bit about Atletico Madrid, because they've been doing some interesting transfer business. They've lost some players. I think Antoine Griezmann has gone on a free to Orlando City. Clément Lenglet has gone to Benfica on loan. Molina's off to Roma, 18 million. Almada's off to River Plate. But they've had some interesting incoming players, including a player there seems to be a lot of buzz about. Lee Kang-in from PSG has joined them for, I think, €35 million.
12: Yeah, he's supposed to be the next Griezmann. So, and he totally fits the role. He's a skillful player, left-footed, same as Antoine Griezmann was. He's an attacking midfielder or a wide player as well. So he ticks a lot of boxes, but Griezmann's shoes are ginormous.

0: foremost at Atletico de Madrid. He's the top goal scorer ever for the club. He was more of a playmaker in the last season under Cholo Simeone, so there's going to be a lot of expectation and even demands on Canning Lee this season. I'm also very interested on Alejandro Grimaldo joining the team because he fits perfectly for El Cholo Simeone's system. He's a left wing back and he fits perfectly for what El Cholo Simeone looks for in that role. And this is something, a piece that Atletico Madrid have been lacking lately. And I think he's going to establish a good connection with El Cuti Romero, with the Argentine defender, not only defensively speaking, but also in set pieces. Alejandro Grimaldo is an excellent set piece taker, and El Cuti Romero is very dangerous in aerial duels.
1: Because Romero joined from Spurs for €40 million. I think Grimaldo came from Bayer Leverkusen. There's been a bit of speculation about the future of Julian Alvarez. Is he going to stay at Atletico Madrid, do we think?
0: I'm going to quote a famous song by Queens of the Stone Age. No one knows. No one knows at all. Because, yeah, Atletico de Madrid want to retain him, want to have him one more season. El Cholo Simeone obviously wants him to be the main striker of the team.
1: Yeah.
0: But Barcelona are looking for a number nine, are looking for a striker. Julian Alvarez said openly during the World Cup that he wanted to leave the club. So it's all up to Barcelona, and if they're able to raise the offer, the initial offer. Real Madrid, I don't know if you remember, but Real Madrid early in the summer, they offered 150 million euros for Julian Alvarez in an official offer, and that kind of like sets the ground for the offer that Barcelona has to make. So it's very complicated. And honestly, I don't think Barcelona are able to make that effort after signing Rodri. So I'm afraid that Julian Alvarez has gonna have to stay one more year at Atletico de Madrid, and his dream, as he labeled it, will have to wait one more season.
1: And how are Real Madrid fans feeling about the special one? I don't know if over there they've seen the documentary, the three-part documentary about Jose Mourinho.
0: Oh, they're quite divided, actually. Some of them are so happy that he's back because they still remember how feisty his team was against Guardiola's Barcelona. So those duels were epic, as we all watched during that documentary. But some other people are very skeptical. Some people say that Jose's time is over, that he's not the same as 13 years ago, that he cannot manage the egos of those players that he now has under Real Madrid's squad. And it's all, honestly, and this is my opinion, it all comes down to Kylian Mbappé and Vinicius Jr. If they want to work for the team and if they want to be involved in defensive duties, everything will work out pretty well. If they keep the same attitude that they kept the last two seasons, especially what they did to Xavi Alonso last season was terrible. So if they keep the same attitude, the outcome will be the same, regardless of the amazing signings that they have this season. Because I really like Cucurella on the left-hand side. That will bring a lot of energy and power on both on defense and offense in the left-hand side. Dumfries is a great, great fullback for competing with Alexander-Arnold for the right-back position. Diomande is the kind of dribbler that they needed on the right-hand side. But they are lacking a central midfielder. They're lacking Toni Kroos. They missed on Rodri. And I'm not sure. It's all down to Kylian Mbappé and Vinicius Jr. attitude. And I don't think they're going to change.
1: Because the last time he was there, I think back in 2011-12, he won La Liga. He was on the Copa del Rey with Real Madrid. But there's a feeling over here to an extent that maybe, and it's a bit of a cliche this, but maybe he's an analog manager in a digital world. Maybe the game has moved on and he's still, majestic figure though he is, he's a figure of the past, if that makes sense.
0: Yeah, exactly. He still plays with a Nintendo controller and now everyone is using the Switch, what I mean?
1: You crazy kids in your video games. Stuart's got a question for you, Stuart Armour.
2: Alex, I've got a couple, but I want to talk about Barcelona very quickly with you, because we obviously mentioned there that Rodri's coming in and, Alvarez may not get his move this summer. They've spent, overall, €98 million with the transfers, the overall balance between the incomes and expenses. expenditures. Where have they got this money from? Because if I remember, you know, in recent times, they've been struggling financially.
0: But they do have financial power. The thing is that the rules for registering players in La Liga are quite strict, and it all comes down to, well, it's a mess. I couldn't explain it in 5 minutes. But they do have power, economic power, but their problem is registering the players. So they can reach an agreement with any club and like, hey, we'll pay you installments, and they will deliver eventually. But the problem is having cash for registering the players. They're doing a great transfer window. With Rodri, they go back to the essence of having a central midfielder, a dominant central midfielder like they did with Busquets. Both Adeyemi and Gordon will give plenty of options for Hansi Flick to play around with them in any position of the attacking third. I think that they only lack a number nine to replace Lewandowski and Ferran Torres, and hopefully, and that would be the icing on the cake, a left-footed central defender.
2: Okay, well, Liam Delap is available at Chelsea if he wants to go, because I don't want him at Chelsea.
1: You want rid of him? You want rid of him? Yeah.
0: They wanted João Pedro instead.
2: Yeah, no. We're not giving João Pedro. You can have Liam Delap. The other thing I've got to say is I'm a huge fan, right, and this might surprise you, Alex, of Malaga CF.
0: Oh,
2: now
1: is this from when you were a holiday rep?
2: Yes, so I lived out in Malaga for a year, Alex. So this is why I become a Malaga fan, and I follow them quite religiously. They've not had the best of times, shall we say, but they're back in La Liga for the first time, I think, in, you know, what, seven, maybe even longer than that, 15 years. Was the win in the final of the playoffs a surprise to you? And of course, that was during the World Cup as well, mustn't we forget?
0: Yeah, no one. I'm so sorry for them because no one paid attention to the promotion playoffs. Everyone is celebrating that three historical clubs got promoted this last season. That both Malaga, Deportivo de La Coruña, and Racing de Santander got back to Primera División after a long, long, long time. Malaga are back after 8 years, 8 seasons away from Primera División. It's going to be tough for them, to be honest, because they're, and you know that better than me, than myself, if you've been there recently. They don't have any money. They rely on a lot of local players as well, and they're going to struggle. But it's nice seeing Malaga, Deportivo La Coruña, who were La Liga champions in the 99-2000 season, Racing de Santander. So that gives La Liga a little bit more of a historical brand, to put it that way.
2: The thing is, obviously, in 2010, Malaga had money. Malaga had power. You know, they had players like Van Nistelrooy in their squad back in the day, and, you know, they looked like they were going to be a
0: Santi Cazorla.
2: Exactly. And Isco, who went to Madrid. They had some great players, and then obviously they got relegated. They went down all the way to the groups leagues back in the, about 8 years.
1: What is this, the history of Malaga?
2: It is, yeah.
1: How far back are we going to go?
2: We're going to go back as far as we can. So I'm glad to see them back in. And of course, they've got a very tough game tonight against Atletico Madrid.
1: There we go.
0: Yeah.
1: Goes around full circle. Let me ask you this very quickly, finally, Alex. We're going to Alex Pereja from ESPN, a Liga expert. Spain, Portugal, Morocco, Uruguay, other South American countries are down to host the 2030 World Cup. What's been the feeling amongst the Spanish footballing authorities about the whole recent Gianni Infantino privatising elements of FIFA and the World Cup? How is that regarded now in Spain?
0: They're afraid that somehow Morocco will end up hosting the final. Because of all the political behind-the-scenes movements around Infantino. So they're very, very uneasy about that possibility, because everyone was counting on the final being played at the Camp Nou or at the Bernabeu. But
1: which makes sense, because Spain is the holding nation. And
0: exactly.
1: That would make absolute sense.
0: It all started, if you remember, the candidacy was Spain, then Spain added Portugal to be stronger, and then they added Ukraine, and because of the war. And then they switched from Ukraine to Morocco, which doesn't make any sense to me, but anyway, they're going to be played. The feeling in Spain is that they're going to be played.
1: Brilliant stuff there from Alex Pereja. Back on the show, talking about La Liga and a lot more besides. Talking to me, Paul Ross, to Stuart Armour, but most of all, yourselves this morning on TalkSport and Talk, where we're live till 5.
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1: Now, for a while now, Stuart Armour has been one of the voices of eSports over there on TalkSport 2, him and John Jackson. And you attended a rather special, very exclusive event to which I wasn't invited on Sunday.
2: So it was the
1: free food and drink, was there?
2: It was, yeah.
1: But I wasn't invited.
2: There was loads of free food
1: and drink. I got lost in the post, did it?
2: Yeah, must have.
1: Okay,
2: been.
1: So what was going on there?
2: So it was the final weekend of the Formula E Grand Prix, and
1: I think you'll find it's called the E-Prix.
2: Oh, the E-Prix. I apologise. The E-Prix.
1: And I wasn't invited.
2: No. And five racers could win the title this weekend.
1: Professional E-Prix racers.
2: Correct, yes. And going into day two, it was kind of whittled down to kind of just three racers. Pascal Wehrlein, Jake Dennis, and Mitch Evans.
1: Right.
2: Now, going into the race, Mitch Evans was comfortably ahead of the pack, but he needed to win the race.
1: To clinch it.
2: You had Pascal Wehrlein, who just needed to get a podium or points finish, and long as he finished ahead of Jake Dennis.
1: Yeah.
2: Now, as the race unfolded, Jake Dennis started quite way back in the grid. I think it was like 17th he started. And he was making his way through the pack. It's a 35-lap race. And about 32 laps in, Jake Dennis is on attack mode. He's up against Pascal Wehrlein. They're head-to-head. They're coming into turns 6 and 7 into the circuit. And Paul, this happened.
20: Oh, Jake Dennis is looking down the inside. He gets squeezed a little bit as he was trying to find his way past Joel Eriksson. Pascal Wehrlein's back into it as well. A brush between him. Eriksson's gone round. So is Pascal Wehrlein. Jake Dennis as well. There is big spins here as they depart the XL. Jake Dennis has come through on all of it. There's not going to be any points for Wehrlein this afternoon. What has happened there? We've got a double yellow. Is that going to cause a safety car? Is that going to give Evans an opportunity here? If there is a safety car and we get some added laps on, Evans could be in position to do something. At the moment, Pascal Wehrlein is the one in position for the World Championship. We have had drama left, right and centre this weekend, especially here this round.
1: So two of the three contenders crashed into each other.
2: Correct. And
1: oh boy,
2: it meant that Jake Dennis lost his front wing and had to pit and get his wing sorted. And Pascal Wehrlein was able to continue the race unscathed, I would, I guess you would say. And they managed to carry on. But of course, having that accident meant that they went back down the pecking order. It was very hard for Jake Dennis to try and get anything.
1: Yeah.
2: But as we'll find out here, did Pascal Wehrlein manage to do anything?
1: Here we go.
0: It's been 37 races for Taylor Barnard as he heads his way into the final sector. Taylor Barnard, the crowd will rise for you. He will take his first victory in Formula E. Taylor Barnard for DS Penske will win on the streets of London. It's De Vries and Mortara behind. A fantastic victory for DS Penske. But we have to wait for the rest of them to cross the line. Evans in fourth position, then Buemi, then Cassidy, then Vern. Marty will cross the line with Roland and Nato into the points for Nissan. But Pascal Wehrlein has just a few corners to tick off as he'll head his way in one of the most dramatic finales we've ever had in the ABBFIA Formula E World Championship. He came to the streets of London in season 10 to win his first World Championship. And with just a few corners left to go, he will battle it out with the number 13 of Antonio Felix da Costa, and he'll drag his way to the line. He will become a two-time world champion. It is Pascal Wehrlein, after 568 laps of racing this season, who takes the championship for Porsche. An incredible performance and an incredible season.
1: And that's how motor racing season should end. Incredibly exciting on the very last day, on the very last lap, effectively.
2: Yeah, it was great fun. And do you know what? I enjoy it. I mean, I've followed it most of the season. I've been, you know, there were some great moments, like in Shanghai when, I'm a big fan of Lola. We've had Zane Maloney on the show, who we interviewed right at the beginning of the season. Actually, from our interview, Lola got their first kind of points on the board. So that was great to kind of see. Lucas Degrassi, who was their other driver for Lola, he crashed out, unfortunately. He did not finish the race. His car wasn't up to standard, but that was the finale for him. But he had a fantastic moment in Shanghai where he came from like last in the race to first. So, you know, it just shows that there's going to be, you know, it can work. You know, Formula E is a good motorsport. You know, they've developed the car engines for years now. They're moving on to Gen 4, which for next season, which means a different car, different infrastructure. And I was told by John Jackson, so this is off the record.
1: Off the record.
2: Off the record. So
1: the microphone's on, though, you know that.
2: That's fine, that's fine. Off the record.
1: Now on the record, then.
2: Off the record between me and you. No one else really needs to know. Lola had a very good test run in the Gen 4, so we might be seeing big things from Lola next season.
1: But you're biased, you like Lola.
2: Of course, yeah, I'm a big fan.
1: Not the girl, you now, like her as well.
2: Of course, yeah. And of course, because I've been working on it, I was always going to go down to see the London E-Prix. And I was invited along by Saudi's Public Investment Fund, Paul.
1: Very nice.
2: Yes, and...
1: But they didn't invite me.
2: No, they didn't invite you.
1: Next year, maybe.
2: Do you know what? I'll see if I can wangle you one next year. But they've...
1: So that's PIF, we call them. No, Paul, Investment Fund. Yeah.
2: So they, you may know them because they invest in LIV Golf, Newcastle United.
1: Yeah,
2: so
1: yeah.
2: They're heavily involved in sports, in the boxing as well.
1: And in the community side of things as well.
2: Of course.
1: Well.
2: Yeah. And also in Formula E. And they just announced on Friday, just after our show finished, that PIF and Formula E have announced the next phase of the Driving Force presentation by PIF, which has grown to become one of the largest STEM, which is, by the way, Paul.
1: Yep.
2: It is science, technology, engineering and math.
1: STEM.
2: Yeah. Education program in motorsports, reaching 100,000 young people globally in its first year. They've now released it online. So the next phase will see Driving Force online learning offer expanded into global digital platforms, giving young people, parents and educators greater access to the interactive STEM, sustainability and future mobility content, including new learning experiences around Formula E's Gen 4 car. More broadly, the expansion is a good example of how PIF's partnership is evolving beyond the racetrack, and they've worked together with Formula E to scale Driving Force and broaden its reach using the technology and innovation behind electronic motorsports to help inspire the next generation of sustainability leaders, engineers and the future of mobility talent.
1: And when does the next season start then?
2: December.
1: Okay.
2: And I think it's the Brazilian E-Prix it starts in. So I'm really looking forward to...
1: A little bit of a Crimbo treat then.
2: Yeah, exactly.
1: Come December.
2: It's right at the beginning of December. So I'm looking forward to going ahead. Well, I'll probably be working up back here and John will be out in Brazil. But I'm looking forward to the new season in the new Gen 4 cars and actually seeing what can be delivered from the new races, because there's rumours of movement and Dan Ticktum still looking for a new manufacturers. Manufacturers to drive for next season. So who knows? And also, I got to bump into my friend Jess and her other half, Sam Bird, who drives for Nissan.
1: Good stuff there. Coming up in the next hour of the programme, we're going to hear from Kurt Smith, one half of Tears for Fears, and if you're very good indeed, assessing Manchester United's season ahead with a Man United fan who's also a great broadcaster, a very honest guy, as well. Phil Brown joins us in the next hour of the programme. Up next, though, on today's date in history, find out what occurred.
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1: And now, my friends, happy birthday to you. If today's your birthday, you share it with Bill Clinton, former president of the USA, I think from 93 to the year 2000, who's 80 years old today. And, blimey, 89 years old today is Richard Ingrams, who edited the magazine Private Eye from 1963 to 1986 and then founded, rather appropriately given his age today of 89, the Oldie publication. Also born on today's date, but 86 years ago, the Bond girl from Diamonds Are Forever, Jill St. John, who acted opposite to Sean Connery, of course. And it was on today's date back in 1960, the USSR, as it was then, launched the Sputnik 5 spacecraft into orbit around Earth, carrying two dogs, one named Belka, which I think is Russian for squirrel, and one named Strelka, Belka and Strelka, which is Little Arrow, along with mice, rats and plants. Thankfully, they all returned safely. And on the entertainment front, one third of Cream was born on today's date back in 1939, the drumming third, Ginger Baker.

also born on today's date, but in 1940, great songwriter Roger Cook, I think you're right, I'm into something good, hit for the Herman's Hermits, but also a performance singer with the band Blue Mink. Here's one of their biggies.

sunshiny day. Now, our next birthday boy, who's still with us, thankfully, was born on today's date in 1943. He was born William Ashton. Good pub trivia question, this. But he chose a surname, a showbiz surname, out of the phone book, and he settled on Kramer. And John Lennon apparently said to him, well, make it something more distinctive. Just put a random letter in the middle. Make it sound tougher, edgier. So he became Billy J. Kramer, and his biggest hits were cover versions of songs the Beatles wrote but never recorded, at least this one. He was born on today's date in 1943, backed by the Dakotas. He's Billy J. Kramer.

And a rather different style of music now. Hard rock with a capital H, because born on today's date in 1945, Ian Gillan, from the original lineup of Deep Purple.

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Happy birthday, Ian. And happy birthday to the bass player with Queen, part of their original lineup. He also wrote this Queen classic. Born today's day in 1951. Happy birthday, John Deacon.

0: I'm going to squeeze in one more. I don't care. Born today, 1963. The man who became known as Joey Tempest was christened or born Rolf Larsen from the band Europe. Happy birthday, Joey. It's the final countdown. And coming your way, my friends, in the next hour of the programme, not only Phil Brown, top Man United fan, reviewing and previewing his team's chances for the season, but also one half of Tears for Fears, Kurt Smith, wants to buy into his local club.
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14: From the Sky News Centre at 3. A couple and their teenage daughter have died after getting into difficulty off the Sussex coast. Police confirmed emergency services responded to four people getting into trouble in the water in Shoreham yesterday afternoon. A younger girl is in a critical condition in hospital. Our reporter Barnaby Papadopoulos was at the scene.
15: I did speak to somebody here who said that the water was choppy, that the winds were very strong on the beach. It could be that that had something to do with the incident. For now, an investigation will be ongoing. That will come out with some answers to what exactly happened.
14: Their next of kin have been informed. Meta's on trial in California, accused of making Facebook and Instagram addictive for children. Four states claim internal documents show it targeted little kids because younger users were more likely to stay on the platforms. Meta denies the allegations. Former Twitter Vice President Bruce Daisley says Mark Zuckerberg is facing potential damages.
16: A big finding against him here is going to lower the value of the company. It's currently $1.4 trillion. That's the extent of the damages could be here. So big existential threat to Meta as we know it right now.
14: Every rough sleeper in England is being promised accommodation by Christmas. The government's pledging over £100 million with an estimated 4,500 people sleeping rough on a single night. In sport, Rodri admits he wants to feel that excitement again after completing his £65 million move from Manchester City to Barcelona. The Spain midfielder has signed a 4-year deal with the Catalan club after helping his country win the World Cup this summer. More than 90% of UK adults used at least one form of online, mobile or telephone banking last year. That's according to UK Finance, which says the proportion increased from 88% in 2024. And Nigella Lawson admits she's a bit nervous but very excited ahead of appearing on The Great British Bake Off. She's making her debut on the show, replacing Dame Prue Leith as a judge. That's the latest.
13: Talk Sport.
9: I'm Tom Clayton. Good morning. The Premier League does not support Gianni Infantino's FIFA presidency, so says CEO Richard Masters.
17: We support the FA's position. They've withdrawn support for Gianni going into the next election. It's up to the National Association Confederation to decide who their president is.
9: He says the vision at the top of world football can bring no good things. He was speaking at a Premier League launch event on Tuesday. Howard Webb was also there and says a key focus of the PGMOL this summer has been cutting down time wasting. This season, second yellow cards will also be reviewable by VAR. He's explained how that will work.
18: If the VAR looks at a second yellow card and sees that it's clearly wrong, then they'll ask the referee to go and look at the screen and make a judgment in the circumstances where a judgment needs to be made.
9: Mikel Arteta was there too, with Arsenal raising the curtain against Coventry on Friday, live and exclusively on Talk Sport. He's embracing the collective challenge for his team of going back to back.
19: When you know how to do it, actually, to replicate it, and the challenge, it will be different. The things that we will face along the journey will be different, but they will have similarities with experiences that we had in the last few years.
9: Elsewhere, Aston Villa appear to have turned down a €45 million bid for Ollie Watkins from Saudi side Al Hilal. We understand Watkins would be open to the move, but Villa are reluctant to sell. Also, Canadian striker Promise David has joined Brighton on loan from Union Saint-Gilloise. And Jamal Musiala's revealed he's suffering from treatable absence seizures after he collapsed on the pitch for a second time in 4 days. He says the condition is only temporary. It's commonly triggered by flashing lights, stress or fast deep breathing. Get more at TalkSport.com.
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0: And coming along, my friends, in this hour of the programme, a catch-up with Phil Brown, the host of the Beyond the 90 podcast, and a great guest, a Man United fan with kind of inside scoops on the club. He's going to preview, he's a supporter, but very objective about Man United. He'll be previewing what he expects from them this season, what they might still need to do in the transfer window, and overall how the club is faring. Also, you're going to be hearing from one half of one of the biggest selling duos of the 1980s. The band is Tears for Fears. They took their name from the primal scream therapy of Arthur Janov, who's also an inspiration for or helped John Lennon at different times in his career. Tears for Fears, Roland Ortzabal, had an autobiography out recently, but also Kurt Smith. They met, they're both from Bath in Somerset, of course, and Kurt now is part of a consortium to try and buy Bath City FC, and he joins us from LA in about half an hour's time, fingers crossed for that. And also in the final hour of the programme, Tim Vickery joins us live from Rio by the CEO, TV on the radio, sort of half hiccup then, give half an apology. Now, Stuart Armour's beside me this morning, and Stuart, I'm going to share this story with you, but you need to get over your fish phobia slightly.
20: Okay, fine.
0: Very slightly.
20: Yeah, yeah.
0: He's fish phobic, doesn't like the fishes. They've caught a massive fish off the coast of Whitby up there in the North Sea, famous, of course, for where Dracula is said to have landed in the novel Dracula, Whitby, the big fishing port.
20: Yeah.
0: Now, until the 1960s, it was known as somewhere you could go big game fishing.
20: Right.
0: Hollywood stars in the 30s and 40s, like Clark Gable, David Niven went there. Not the most glamorous of places, you might think. Lovely part of the world. Well, and then overfishing of herring stocks meant that these gigantic bluefin tuna became much scarcer. Well, they caught one over the weekend. The first bluefin tuna to be caught and landed in the North Sea for almost 90 years. It weighed in at 56 stone.
20: Wow.
0: It weighed in at 746 pounds. Look at the size of him.
20: That is huge.
0: He's a big boy, but he's not the record.
20: No?
0: The record bluefin tuna caught off Whitby was caught in 1933 by a chap called L. Mitchell Henry, who went fishing in his proper suit, look, and that weighed in at 60 stone. Apparently they're back, which is a good indication of, you know, that fishing populations have returned. We're not overfishing anymore. They caught an earlier one and tagged it because they want to try and track the route they're taking, whether they go round the southwest or up above Scotland or whatever. But good news, I want a massive fish.
20: That's a big fish. I wouldn't want to bump into that fish. That's
0: 56
20: sure.
0: stone. It's incredible.
20: That's huge.
0: A lot of tins of tuna.
20: I'm trying to think, 56 stone. That's bigger than an average human.
0: That is probably you, me, John Hearn, and the new slimline Alan Brazil together, possibly wearing 56 stone.
20: Wow, that's a lot.
0: Yeah.
20: That is a lot.
0: Maybe slightly more than that. What's his big owl? He shed a lot of weight. He looks a lot better for it.
20: Owl.
0: Healthier for it.
20: Yeah, Owl's looking great. Owl is back on the breakfast show today with his old buddy, Ali McQuist.
0: Absolutely fantastic. Listen out for that one then. And I think Katie Shanahan's in this morning. Is she on the early sports breakfast?
20: I believe so, but we'll confirm that.
0: She'll stick around and keep some order between them, of course, later on in the programme. And we're great to have Tim Vickery back on. He's normally a Tuesday guest of ours, but he had a little trouble getting back, we understand, from Greece. So he's back now in Rio by the Sea. And who's that you're ogling in the Sun newspaper this morning?
20: That is... Who is that?
0: Don't pretend you don't know.
20: Kendall Jenner.
0: Yeah, you knew straight away.
20: No, I didn't, because I wasn't really paying attention to that. It wasn't the story that was...
0: You weren't looking at Kendall Jenner?
20: No, I was looking at the story next to her.
0: In a white bikini. What is the story next to her then?
20: Well, I was going to ask, how much do you drink coffee from like Starbucks and Costa?
0: No, it's a complete rip-off.
20: You don't? Well...
0: 3, 4, 5 quid for what? Hot water, some beans? Well, forget it. I get it free here. Don't worry, they've got two nice coffee making machines here.
20: Well, daily Costa costs extra £500 a year, price hike since 2021.
0: How much? Extra?
20: Extra, 500 extra a year, if you buy a daily coffee.
0: 5 days a week, going into work, daily coffee. How much it cost you a year then, roughly?
20: So, buying a Costa coffee every working day costs £1,144 a year.
0: My car didn't cost that.
20: That's £507 more than in 2021, a study reveals.
0: Because the cost of water's gone up or something.
20: Well, Britain's largest chain selling the brew charges £4.40 for a medium cup, an 80% rise from 5 years ago when it cost £2.45.
0: £4.40 for a medium cup of coffee. I know they're all about the same price, aren't they, Starbucks and all the rest of them.
20: It's hot drinks are among treats to have rocketed in price. In that time, a Terry's Chocolate Orange has doubled from £1.24 to £2.50. Once a week would cost you £130 more than £65 than in 2021. They've also shrunk the 175 grams to 145 grams. I think this is the chocolate in recent years. And a 360 bar of Cadbury's Dairy Milk has gone from £3 to £5. And that's a 67% rise. And the cost of a margarita pizza at Pizza Express is up 65% from £9.95 to £16.45 for a margarita pizza.
0: A margarita pizza?
20: Yeah.
0: So if you want to eat a margarita pizza, you've got to find more money.
20: Yeah, a Greggs sausage roll, a UK favourite, has gone from £1 to £1.45. And one a week will now set you back £75.40. And that's some £23.40 more than 5 years ago.
0: Now, many years ago, on a rival and inferior local radio station, we found two families who agreed to live for a month by what they call the LA Covenant. It was a big thing in the States in the 90s.
20: Yeah.
0: And what it means is you commit to see what you can save if all you spend your money on, and it's a bit of a shock to the system for some families, is food, fuel, and medicine.
20: Right.
0: Now, medicine, there's still a cost to some medicine here, but they may add the medicine for the States when, of course, they haven't got our kind of health service.
20: Sure.
0: So it's food, fuel, and medicine. And this was back in about, it probably would have been 20 years ago they did this. And one family, so no go to the cinema, no treats for the kids. You know, you can buy, if you do your food shop and that's it, basically.
20: Yeah.
0: So you buy.
20: It's your essentials.
0: Yeah, exactly that. And fuel for the car or whatever you do. One family saved enough in a month to go away on a family, to save £1,200.
20: When was this?
0: This was back about 20 years ago. Because you think if you're buying, two of you go out to work and you both buy a coffee every day.
20: Yeah.
0: Or more than one. Then by the evening end of a month, it adds up to a comparative fortune.
20: Yeah, of course. And the thing is, that'd be more expensive now. Like, I don't know if you'd be able to say.
0: I think the dad of the family gave it smoking as well. He was smoking a couple of packs, so that was a
20: big, big.
0: But now cigarettes are like 20 quid a packet or something, aren't they?
20: They're ridiculous. By the way, just to let you know that the survey was done by Check My File, which did the research. When inflation is discussed, the focus is usually on mortgages, energy bills, or the weekly supermarket.
0: We should
20: show.
0: Never give them a plug when they do these kind of nonsense surveys. Well, it's not nonsense, that's it's factual, I suppose. That's all right. Check my file, there you go.
20: And Mark Phillips, who I'm guessing is currently on the motorway or been around on the motorway.
0: Hello, Mark.
20: Has just said £5.20 for a large cappuccino on the motorway services now cost a coffee.
0: But I see, motorways are different. They have their own price range, right. I think, don't they? Because I suppose they feel they've got a captive audience.
20: They've got a captive
0: audience. Like the fuel and stuff, isn't it?
20: But it's like if you're in
0: £5 for a car, that's almost a, well, it's a pint of beer.
20: I know.
0: Which, in my world.
20: So there's a W.H. Smith in the train station.
0: Yeah.
20: Like inside the barriers. I don't know. I haven't been to the one on the outside. I'm guessing it's still the same.
0: Yeah, but again, they pay so much for their rental space on the station. They have to do a big markup, they say.
20: But that's the thing. So for a pack of Haribo sweets,
0: yeah,
20: it's like £3.99, which you can go to Tesco's and get for £1.20.
0: Yeah, but if you're on the station,
20: yeah,
0: you impulse buy,
20: and you're
0: and it's a long train journey. Keep the kids quiet or keep yourself quiet. And you've got, and of course, no one forces you to pay those.
20: No, prices. Of course not.
0: Plan ahead and you go to your Aldi, Little, others are available.
20: That is very true.
0: Get the own brand for about a quid.
20: But then, when does anyone have the time to plan ahead? Or who? Well, okay, maybe they should, but yeah, it's not me, is it? I'm not one for planning.
0: You're not a big Haribo fan, though, are you? Or no?
20: I love a Haribo.
0: You love a Haribo?
20: Oh, I'm a big. I prefer sweets to chocolate.
0: Do you?
20: Yeah. So I'd have a bag of squashies or a bag of Haribos any day of the week.
0: Would you?
20: Yeah.
0: How old are you? So you're entitled.
20: 38. Like, yeah. Nothing wrong with a bag of gummies.
0: Hey, every day you should treat yourself, as the FBI agent Dale Cooper, played by Karl McLachlan, said in Twin Peaks.
20: Oh yeah.
0: Talking of which, there's a list in a couple of the papers today. Of the 20 films and, or 30, in fact, films and TV series that we should all watch.
20: Oh, yeah.
0: Number one is The Godfather. Have you seen it?
20: I watched to the horse's,
0: head in the bed, and then you got fed up.
20: Yep.
0: Number two is The Matrix. Have you seen that?
20: I
0: think you'd remember.
20: Matrix.
0: Keanu Reeves and the bullet dodging and all that stuff.
20: I mean, I've seen bits of it. I don't think I've watched
0: it. You haven't seen The Matrix. Game of Thrones, series.
20: Yeah.
0: Seen all those?
20: Seen all eight series.
0: Peaky Blinders.
20: Not seen.
0: And number five, Pulp Fiction.
20: I have not seen.
0: Well, I'll give you the list. You can tick them off over the next few months, weeks, and years.
20: Let's not.
0: A couple of them I'm not really sure about. I mean, if you like the zombie, The Walking Dead, the first series was all right, but it just went on too long.
20: Well, I got to about season 8.
0: I know, and I gave too much
20: up.
0: Of it.
20: I gave up. I couldn't carry on.
0: And then number 17.
20: Go on.
0: I mean, Different Strokes for Different Folks. Not my cup of tea. Downton Abbey.
20: No, not for me.
0: We're not being blokey. It's not for me. Oppenheimer, yes, Casablanca, you've seen, of course, haven't you?
20: I have seen Casablanca. What a film.
0: Was that the first black and white film you ever saw? Was it Casablanca?
20: That and Breakfast in Tiffany's.
0: That's in colour.
20: Is it?
0: Breakfast in Tiffany's, yeah, it's a colour film. Audrey Hepburn, Jules Peppard. Yeah. That's in colour.
20: Is it?
0: Oh, maybe the wrong tuning on your telly. Maybe. So Casablanca,
20: yeah.
0: Taxi Driver, which is a brilliant film, Dunkirk, and then it's mainly series like Planet Earth and Black Mirror. So there you go.
20: See, I'm not a fan of Black Mirror. I've heard good and bad things about it. But apparently people were drawing comparisons for The Edge of Oak Street to Black Mirror.
0: Similarly, yeah, I mean, yeah. But Black Mirror is more disturbing at times and much shorter. I think they're only half an hour long, aren't they, Black Mirror's? End of Oak Street, we've both seen now.
20: Yeah.
0: I thoroughly enjoyed it. It's a real roller coaster ride, isn't it?
20: And
0: violent, funny, and with a nice heartwarming twist in the tale. I'll say no more than
20: the,
0: that.
20: One of my favourite scenes in it is the...
0: You've said that before, the shakes.
20: No.
0: Scene.
20: Oh, yeah.
0: You like that scene?
20: Yeah, that was a funny scene. Do you see why it was funny?
0: Of course I saw why it was funny.
20: No, but the whole behind what are they doing?
0: Of course I'm watching that. They're enjoying their nuptials.
20: Yes.
0: The connubials.
20: Yeah, but I was talking
0: about... Two dinosaur shakes.
20: I was talking about what the characters were doing.
0: Yeah, having a Polaroid picture taken. Yeah, pretty nice.
20: I didn't want to spoil it.
0: Thumbs up. I've spoiled it now.
20: One of my favourite scenes was that eel that came through the window.
0: Well, you see it early doors coming out of a swimming pool, and there's this horrible creature with a double set of teeth in.
20: Mm. Well, it's like a snake, is it? It's like between a snake and an eel.
0: Oh, eels. Jellied eel. You're not jelly for that one, would you? They're a good film, though, anyway, in Oak Street.
20: I thought she was a goner when that eel came down.
0: Well, there's a reason, and that's played by Anne Hathaway, of course, and there's a reason for that, because one of the lead characters... Well, I'll say no more than that. Some unexpected people get killed by the dinosaurs or whatever they are, those creatures.
20: They're dinosaurs, I'd say.
0: Well, the flying ones aren't technically. They're pterosaurs, not linked to the dinosaurs. Well, different species.
20: But they're dinosaurs, aren't they?
0: The crocodile isn't a dinosaur.
20: No, that's true.
0: Some forms of birds are. But now the pterodactyls, we had an expert on earlier this week telling us about the Archaeopteryx, the first bird, and how that was still part dinosaur. Had teeth, no beak, but it had wings, and it had a long tail like a dinosaur as well, and it could still take off.
20: I'm sure I learned from this show that dinosaurs weren't as tall as, they're only as tall as like chickens.
0: Some were.
20: Back in
0: some were massive.
20: Really?
0: Yeah, somewhere. I mean, so birds are effectively descendants of dinosaurs.
20: Yeah.
0: The one we spoke about in the week only weighed about a pound. So it doesn't mean they're huge, and they're different, sort of like the Velociraptor. T-Rex and Brontosaurus and Diplodocus were massive.
20: See, I was expecting I thought after that, then the T-Rex was only be like...
0: No.
20: So small off the ground.
0: No, I think they're about, I think as high as a double-decker bus or something.
20: Fine. Yeah. Okay.
0: I think the baby ones. I think you're thinking of Godzilla and Godzuki, the old TV cartoon series from back in the day. Did you ever see that?
20: No, I didn't.
0: Absolutely rubbishy kids cartoon. Godzilla was all friendly, but to make him even more kid-friendly, he had a little pal, like his son or something, called Godzuki.
20: It's like Barney the Dinosaur.
0: Yeah, or like Scooby-Doo and Scrappy-Doo.
20: Yeah.
0: That was daft.
20: Or the TV programme, The Dinosaurs.
0: Yeah, but that was like realistic though, wasn't it? Walking with Dinosaurs, you mean? No, that was...
20: No, it wasn't Walking with Dinosaurs, was it?
0: The family. Oh, that was terrible.
20: Oh, that was
0: terrible. That was like Alf. That was anything to do with puppets and real people like that is useless.
20: Oh, no, I found that funny.
0: I didn't even like Fraggle Rock, which ran for a few series, the Jim Henson spin-off.
20: I don't think I ever really understood the TV series. I think I was a bit young.
0: It was basically puppet dinosaur family, wasn't it? It was like kind of, I don't know what you call, like The Simpsons, but done with dinosaurs and not as funny.
20: Or Family Guy, you could probably relate to, because obviously they have the baby, don't they?
0: Well, I suppose so. So yes, that's right. The one who's very bright and a bit posh. Is there any series? It's an hour Monday and Thursday regular, Ian Abrams, back on the show tomorrow.
20: Yeah.
0: He's a huge lover of Star Trek. He's never seen a single episode of The Simpsons. And when I tried to say to him, but give it a cue, you don't know what you're missing.
20: It's, no.
0: You know, not all brilliant, but most of them, you know, the standard's very high. Is there anything along those lines that you've never seen, but you've sometimes had to join in a conversation? You think, I don't want to start explaining why I've not seen X. Well, you're a Simpsons fan-ish, aren't you?
20: Yeah, I've watched The Simpsons. I haven't watched it religiously.
0: Not on your knees, you mean? No.
20: Yeah, not been watching it.
0: I haven't
20: watched an episode.
0: I've run for about 30 series now, you know, The Simpsons.
20: I think that might be coming to an end soon. Although...
0: Well, Homer's you're not getting any younger, is it, Homer?
20: No, and neither is Bart, to be fair.
0: No.
20: But Matt Groening apparently is looking to create a new Simpsons video game.
0: Is he?
20: Yeah, because they did one back in like the early noughties. It was called Hit.
0: Simpsons. How much money does this bloke want?
20: Simpsons Hit and Run.
0: Yeah, okay.
20: And now they're...
0: Is it any good?
20: I played it back in the day. It was all right. I can't really remember it much. I don't think it lasted in my memory too much. But
0: what was the one you played when you should have been doing more studying at university?
20: Football Manager.
0: Football Manager.
20: Yeah, Football Manager. But they're planning on bringing Simpsons Hit and Run, so they might be bringing like a Hit Simpsons Hit and Run 2 coming out. But I've also heard that the gaming industry might be in trouble because of AI.
0: In what way?
20: The chips that are manufactured now...
0: Made in China.
20: Yeah, are now being made for AI technology.
0: Right.
20: As in, like, running AI servers and things like that. So the chips aren't widely available to be put into products such as, like, tablets and games.
0: I'm sure if there's a profit involved in the way capitalism works, they'll find a way.
20: I'm sure, but there's been a lot of shortages. Like, there's been a lot of where people have been trying to buy...
0: Okay.
20: Like, PlayStations, and they've not been able to.
0: Right.
20: And also, they're
0: increasing. Don't they do this to drive demand, though, sometimes, or not?
20: Quite possibly.
0: Yeah.
20: But they're also saying that the chips that make them now are becoming more expensive.
0: Of course they are.
20: So,
0: along with your coffee, nothing gets cheaper.
20: Well, no, of course. Well, the thing is, the PlayStation 5 cost me £400 when I bought it.
0: £400?
20: The PlayStation 5.
0: Is it a computer as well, or play DVD?
20: Yeah, I mean, it's like a media centre, so you can watch Netflix and things like that.
0: Okay.
20: And there you can...
0: So it's basically like you're buying a telly.
20: Yeah, yeah.
0: But with games, a game console as well.
20: Well, yeah, well, the game console, you have to plug into a TV.
0: Okay.
20: And then they reckon that the next-gen PlayStation, which is PlayStation 6, is going to cost about £1,000.
0: Start saving. 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
0: Taking a quick look at the back pages of this morning's paper, there's lots of cricket news. Root, I am a different person now, but England captain won't fully abandon bats ball. That's on the back page of the Times this morning. There's an interview with Rodri inside the Times, why I chose Barca. Spaniard on leaving City for Catalonia instead of Madrid. And also, story I've talked about already in some detail on the programme, FSG, as in Fenway Sports Group, sold 38% Liverpool stake. And the new consortium, headed by, or at least containing, a new vice chairman, Amit Bhatia, and also the Amazon founder, Jeff Bezos, have got first refusal on buying a controlling interest in the club over the next 12 months, but that's not guaranteed, that's not compulsory. So they bought 38%. We're also going to be hearing a little later in the programme from Richard Masters, the Premier League chief executive, who said that FIFA pressed the self-destruct button when its president, Gianni Infantino, attempted to sell a £20 billion stake in the World Cup without, it seems, consulting FIFA as an overall governing body, but simply talking to a few, chosen few individuals who thought this would be a good idea and maybe something they could push through or be welcomed even possibly. How wrong can you be in the wake of what was regarded commercially as a very successful World Cup indeed? Also coming up, we're going to be hearing from Kurt Smith, top, one half of that brilliant musical duo, Tears for Fears. He's interested in buying into Bath, in fact, buying out, but not on his own, with a part of a consortium, Bath City FC. So, in fact, I think we can get Kurt on the line now. He's from Tears for Fears, an amazing group. We sold tens of millions of records back in the day. Songs like this.

0: rock and pop acts of all time, the Amazing Tears for Fears, because Kurt Smith is back in the news. He's involved in some kind of consortium that may be about to acquire Bile City FC, along with 49 other investors. And I'm delighted to say the main man himself, Kurt Smith, joins us now from, I believe, Los Angeles. Good morning, Kurt. Thanks for doing this for us.
1: Good morning to you, or for me, good afternoon.
0: So how did you hear about the news that Bile City may be up for sale? Because I think the asking price is around $6 million, and there are lots of other people involved in it. But it's a club that, for a lot of people, may have kind of flown beneath the radar. We associate Bath often with rugby.
1: Yeah, this is true. It was actually a friend of mine who got in contact with me, and this has been ongoing for nearly a year and hopefully is soon to come to fruition. He told me that there was this one guy trying to put together a consortium. He's a man named Andrew Stalbo, who is English, but he lives in Los Angeles. And he was looking to hopefully buy Bath City. And did my friend know anyone who might want to invest? And he gave him my name, saying, "Look, my friend Kurt is actually from Bath."
0: Yeah.
1: So we met up in Los Angeles, and we've been sort of negotiating since then.
0: And it's an amazing thought that actually this club has been around since, I think, 1889 it was founded.
1: That's correct, yeah.
0: And are you a football fan generally, Kurt? I mean, obviously, I'm sure Bath City FC is your first love, as you're a Bath lad, but who else do you follow and keep an eye on?
1: I follow Manchester United because of my mother. She lived in Manchester for a long time. In fact, she only moved to Bath when she married my father. So I'm one of those typical Manchester United fans who don't live in Manchester.
0: I think you're allowed, though, Kurt. It's not like you're in Guildford or summer, is it?
1: This is true. Yeah. And also, now I'm in Los Angeles, LAFC, who I'm a season ticket holder to, and have been since day one, since they were admitted to the MLS. We're in our seventh year now.
0: And what did you make of the World Cup this time around? I mean, held in obviously Canada and Mexico, but mainly in the USA.
1: Yeah, I mean, I thought it was great. I think it was great for football in general in America. Obviously, I had issues with a bunch of it, as many football fans did, with the hydration breaks, which I understood in some climates, but then you're having hydration breaks in stadiums that are air-conditioned and have roofs on. So it was obviously for adverts more than anything else, which is a very American thing. I had issues with the length of the halftime show of the final.
0: Yeah.
1: and Infantino trying to sell off the rights to it. But apart from that, I think it did a lot for football in the US.
0: Now, in my slightly rambling intro, I kind of fantasized about you being in the stadium, Twerton Park, when I was there. Did you get along there much when you were living in Bath?
1: Quite a bit when I was younger. I actually played at Twerton Park as a kid.
0: Wow.
1: I was a member of Percy Boys Club, which was sort of akin to the YMCA as a boys club in Bath. And we actually managed to get to a final one time of a local kind of boys competition. And so I did play there one time.
0: I think you were in a band, maybe more than one band, before Tears for Fears. Was it the Graduates, a kind of mod ska type band?
1: That's right. Myself and Roland had that band from the age of 17, I think we were, maybe less than 17. But Roland and I have been playing in bands together since we were 14 years old. So we've been playing together actually over 50 years now, believe it or not.
0: My God, that is scary. It's because I still think, I mean, that's the time when I was absolutely, you know, life gets in the way and children and families, and I kind of drifted out of touch with music, you know, the latest music. But that was absolutely my era, the kind of early 70s through to the late 80s, early 90s. And as a musical force then, you were incredibly dominant, but also always moving forward. And I then followed your solo career. I want to play a track from one of your solo albums, a brilliant album called Deceptively Heavy, folks. Where are you at musically now, Kurt?
1: Well, Tears are, Roland just released an autobiography, which is doing quite well. So he was busy doing that for a while. I've been busy on the Bath City side for a while. but we're getting back together, should be in the next couple of months when he comes back to LA. And we'll start writing again, whether that album happens quickly or not. We never know until we get in the studio. But we have plans to tour next.

0: next year.
1: Oh, wow. Because I saw you... Camp Bestival was the last time I saw you guys. That was a while ago. That was down in Dorset, I think, somewhere. But
0: yeah.
1: But then I saw you back in the day at... I'm trying to think. I think it was Nebworth. It must have been in the 90s.
0: That was the last show I played before I left, actually.
1: Oh, wow. I mean, that was, you know... and again, when I think about that now, that was like 30 years ago.
0: Yeah, I mean, that was, what, 90,000 people or something?
1: Yeah.
0: Yeah, because it was a charity I was on the board of called Nord of Robbins Music Therapy. And yes, I left Tears the next day and moved to New York. Nothing to do with that show, by the way. It had been planned for a while. Yeah. I just needed time away. That's actually the next day I moved to New York. I left and moved to America.
1: Now, I've read Roland's autobiography, and it's incredibly moving. I mean, you know, all life has... different facets to it, aspects to it, tragedies to it. Have you considered, you know, telling your own story?
0: No.
1: And why not, Kurt?
0: I'm quite a private person, even though people don't believe that. And they're like, well, why are you doing this with Bar City? Well, it happens to be my hometown. That's why.
1: And also, it's amazing for them that they've got the weight of, you know, with that bloke smoke up your backside, of your name to draw attention to. Because I think there's a fantastic buzz from a club when there's any kind of proper, you know, it can be the heart of a community, a football club. We saw that with Wrexham, for example.
0: Yeah, I mean, for me, I didn't want to be involved unless I knew it was going to give back to the community. And as someone from Bath, I know that the centre of Bath is very well taken care of. Rugby, as we all know, which, you know, less so now, but rugby was invented as a middle to upper class sport. It wasn't a working class sport. It was an amateur sport that, you know, kept working class people out by staying amateur. I mean, that was actually in the rules. So to me, football's always been the working man's sport, and I grew up in Snow Hill, which is a council estate in Bath. So I come from a working class background, but I wanted to make sure that it went, that they were really community-based and were going to give back to the area. Twerton Park itself is quite underserved. The area of Twerton is underserved, as are certain areas of Bath. Mm. So that side of it was very important to me.
1: And what do you make of Man United's chances this season? Michael Carrick, I think, you get a buzz about the place, it feels. I think something's cohering there as a team, I think.
0: Yeah, I think so. But, you know, you never know until the season starts. And also, we all know that when a manager changes and a new manager comes in, and especially a manager that has a history with the club, you tend to get a bounce. Whether we kick on from there, only this season will show. We've not made that many signings. But having said that, we also don't know what Man City are going to be like, what Arsenal are going to be like, Arsenal have the same manager. We know Arsenal are going to be great. What Man City are going to be like, or what Liverpool are going to be like, because they have new management. So, you know, what we'll find out. I mean, I think what's the first game against Hull, right?
1: Yep.
0: This weekend. So, I don't know if that'll tell us much, but hopefully it'll be a good one.
1: Well, at least I've got to worry about my team, because I'm a West Ham fan, and we're now very much in the second tier. I know, we'll rise again. The East will rise again. Listen, my producer and co-presenter Stuart's got a quick question for you, Kurt, if you don't mind.
2: Kurt, looking at what you're going to be doing with Bath, have you got ambitions to get them into the Football League? Because they are a sleeping giant down there. They are one of the big clubs in non-league. So I'm guessing that...
1: But a good FA Cup is, but they knocked out Cardiff about 25 years ago, I think,
2: Yeah.
1: In the third round.
2: So, like, is the ambitions to take them into the Football League and then seeing how far they can go
1: Premier
2: up?
1: Premier League, surely, Stuart.
0: Yes. The initial plan for us is definitely to get them into the Football League. I mean, that's sort of our biggest aim. How long that will take us, I don't know, but we've managed to get enough investment that I think we have enough time to do that. That is our hope, you know, and I hope if that happens, that area of Bath, of Twerton and Bath itself as a football force, you know, can be reinvigorated.
1: And I think the decision is going to happen by the end of this month. Is that right?
0: Yes, all the votes have to be in by August 31st, so we should find out probably the next day or a couple of days afterwards, and then it's just paperwork. So our fingers crossed, hopefully it goes through.
1: Kurt, good luck with that, matey. Good luck to your LA team. Luck to Man United. It's great hearing your voice, and really appreciate your time this morning. I'm going to be very self-indulgent now, folks. We know all the wonderful Tears for Fears songs, amazing albums. One of Kurt's many brilliant solo album. It's called Deceptively Heavy, and you can get it on Spotify and stuff. And there's a track off it which is absolutely heart-achingly, heartbreakingly beautiful. We're going to play it now. It's called, and I'm sure this won't be a prediction of Bath FC, it's Beautiful Failure, for the wonderful Kurt Smith and for you guys. Here we go, and we're live till 5.

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13: And here we go, friends. You're listening to Extra Time with Acorn Insurance, the UK's largest taxi insurance specialist. As we say good morning and welcome back to the show to one of our favourites, one of our regulars, live from the USA, the host of the Beyond the Pitch podcast. A great listen. It's our mate Phil Brown. Good morning, Phil. I hope all's well with you. We learnt this morning. Excellent. And then we learnt this morning from the back pages that Man United intend to reject any offer for Bruno Fernandes before next month's transfer deadline. Those things can change, but I think Galatasaray are said to be sniffing around, also Juventus, AC Milan, and I do wonder what you make of your team's transfer business so far. I think, for example, that Andre Santos acquisition from Chelsea is a really promising player, I think, for Man United.
14: Yeah, I think there's two ways of looking at it. I think the players that they have signed are good players, but they haven't signed enough. It's been pretty underwhelming. I refuse to believe that United will go into the season end the window without at least another left back. They're not a football club that typically buys in January, so they usually do most of their business in the summer. I can see them skipping on a midfielder, although Mason Mount has picked up an injury unsurprisingly, but I still think they've enough in there to get them through to January if they had to. They could buy in January, they just usually don't, but they need a left back. But the players that they have signed, I'm quite encouraged with.
13: And I suppose all eyes as well on Marcus Rashford, who, as you know, I rate as a, well, I've never met the man, but as a player and as a human being. And there's still that question of whether he'll be with Man United by the end of the transfer window. I'd like to see him get back there and really make his mark this season.
14: Yeah, I mean, there's very low probability that he's going to leave. It's not just about getting an offer. It's about getting an offer to a football club that he actually wants to go to. He needs stability. His mind is on Manchester United. It's staying at United. He's been putting in enormous work. He's been, he's adapted really well. He's impressed people. And as far as I'm concerned, it would take a miracle to get him out of United at this point.
13: And there are issues, though, as well. I think neither Benjamin Sesko nor Carl Darlow featured in any of the run-up games, did they? And then, you know, which those things are only indicators, I know, and maybe it's Michael Carrick playing around with things, but, by the same token, though, the 5 weeks, 6 games, that seemed to go well for United.
14: So, you know, obviously the game at the weekend, I think, wasn't great with Milan. I think if anything, it highlighted needs that they already knew they had. Its left back position was exposed, I thought, against AC Milan. But look, given the fact that CSGO, possibly Josh Azurksy will leave, given the fact that CSGO still hasn't played since May 3rd against Liverpool, the Marcus Rashford becomes really important now because they need a player that can also play down the middle, and he's someone that can do that. So I think he might actually end up being one of the best signings.
13: Now, later in the show, we're going to be hearing from Richard Masters, who gave us an exclusive interview as a station yesterday. He's going to be talking and was asked, obviously, directly about Gianni Infantino. He says that actually now is the time for some kind of unity candidate to be put forward and to be chosen. I do wonder whether Gianni Infantino is going to be able to survive this, do you think? I mean, he seems intent on clinging on. We know there have been changes at the top. Their chief operating officer has gone. But increasingly, footballing authorities are turning their backs on him.
14: I mean, the thing is that Gianni Infantino is an emerging property of systemic corruption. You know, he's a sequela of corruption inside FIFA. I think... You know, it's basically between UEFA and FIFA, you've got two of the five crime families fighting over territory, you know, over the bag. It's really not about, some moral imperative. Of course, his position is untenable. But what makes someone in that position think that that type of corruption is plausible? You have to work for an organization that provides fertile soil for corruption. So to me, you can change the face, but this is the second consecutive, you could say, even Joe Havelange. It's FIFA rarely had a president that isn't up to his neck in corruption.
13: Mm. Although, when you get Sepp Blatter emerging to condemn Gianni Infantino, it seems almost beyond parody, doesn't it?
14: It's like, you know, Jeffrey Dahmer condemning Ted Bundy.
13: That's a scary thought. let me ask you this finally, Phil.
14: Yes.
13: We know that Michael Carrick's in place. We know the team is taking shape. There are still, three weeks left of the transfer window.
14: Yeah.
13: What for you would be a realistic assessment of what Man United should achieve this season?
14: I think the top four. I think that Chelsea will be a dangerous team next season. I don't know what to expect from City, but I don't think United have brought the players in this summer that will make them a title threat. I think top four is really... Michael Carrick has a different job next season. And this season, it's totally different than steadying the ship and then mounting the Titan Challenge. Pressure will be different. I think if he finishes top four and quarterfinal of the Champions League, I don't think United should expect any better than that.
13: And I don't know if you've seen, or you probably read, if not seen it, anything of that Jose Mourinho three-part Netflix documentary.
14: I have.
13: When he talked about the fact that he kind of was asked to take over from Alex Ferguson,
14: yeah,
13: and said yes and then said no and went back to Chelsea. I mean, that really feels like, in retrospect, that feels like a real, the road less travelled, a fork in the road there, potentially.
14: To me, that changes everything. I don't know why United went back in for him at that point. Like, if he snubbed him in 2013 when he was still at his prime, I'm surprised at Ed Woodward. I actually texted Ed Woodward 2 days ago and asked him if he'd watched it yet. He said he hasn't. So I'm quite surprised that United went back in for him.
13: Fantastic stuff there from Phil Brown. He's the host of the Beyond the 90 podcast and a lot more besides. Always great fun and great value to listen to and great on this show. Phil Brown there talking to me, Paul Ross, and you guys live from the USA. And we're live till 5.
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13: And you're listening, my friends, to Extra Time with Acorn Insurance, supporting British taxi drivers since 1982. As we take a look showbiz-wise at today's date in history, and born on today's date in 1969, Nate Dogg, who with Warren G, told us about the Regulators. Gentlemen.

0: on two. Great summery rap sound there. Also born on today's date in 1970, possibly not his real name, but I know him as MC Eric from that Euro group Technotronic, who told us all about pumping up the marmalade. Or was it the jam?
1: Pump up the jam, pump it up while your feet are stumping. And the jam is pumping, look ahead, the crowd is jumping. Pump it up a little more, get the party going on the dance floor. See, cause that's where the party's at, and you find out if you do that.
0: I think this is one of those rare songs that gave its name or title to a film. I think Christian Slater starred in a film now long forgotten back in the day called Pump Up the Jam. Could be wrong, I've been wrong in the past. I think it was August 1987, if memory serves. Also born on today's date in 1980, now sadly no longer with us, Darius, a sensation on TV talent shows. Great singer and hitmaker in his own right. And let's remember him with his first and biggest hit. Here it is on his birthday, it's Colourblind.

here's the thing. It was on today's date in 1962. I remember it well. That the Beatles first appeared at the Cavern. Okay? First time. And on the same day, 2 years later, they commenced their first tour of the USA as global dominating superstars. I bet they played this.

And staying with the Beatles, 3 years after that start of their first USA tour, they had their 14th American number one. Some of their singles that were number ones in the States weren't released as singles, say like 8 days a week. Their 14th number one on today's date in 1967, part of a global satellite broadcast. They were England's offering, with Mick Jagger and co in the audience. Here's their big hit.

And finally, on today's date, back in 2005, a true and towering titan of rock and roll, of music generally and live performance, had a statue unveiled for him, dedicated to him, on Harry Street in Dublin. A statue of the incomparable Phil Lynott from Thin Lizzy, officially unveiled today back in 2005. Of course, we've got to play this.

0: words, originally, of course, an old Hibernian folk song. It's an underrated, quite sweet, almost healing comedy film called The Nephew, starring Pierce Brosnan. And it's a bit of a convoluted story, but a guy whose his mother was Irish and his father was Afro-American goes back to the birthplace of his mother when his mother's passed away. And Pierce Brosnan is very good in it, kind of cast against type. But there's a great and very funny scene when one of the villagers does this song to a rap beat as encouraged by the young leading man in it. Good film, great song, amazing artist. Phil Lynott, remembered on today's date back in 2005 when they unveiled a statue to him. Still there in Harry Street in Dublin. Now, coming up in the next hour of the programme, we are heading, my friends, live to Rio by the Sea to catch up for the first time in a couple of weeks now with Tim Bickery, our South American football correspondent. TV on the radio for you. Normally, we talk to Tim on a Tuesday. Not that matters. He's always welcome any time he wants to come on. But he was on holiday in Greece, lucky fella. And there were some issues, I understand, with his journey and flight back. So he postponed him a day so he can have the pleasure of his company a little later, in about half an hour's time, I suspect. And also, coming up for you, my friends, between now and five this morning, you're going to be hearing from Richard Masters, boss man. Gave us a big exclusive interview yesterday on the TalkSport Network, football boss man. And he's talking in particular about the Gianni Infantino side, which I just spoke to Phil Brown about, and the fact that increasingly it seems he's becoming isolated within world football. There's been, as we heard earlier on, some concerns, for example, in Spain, who are expecting to host the 2030 World Cup final. They've certainly got the stadiums for it, that it may have been offered as a kind of sop to encourage continued support for Gianni Infantino to Morocco. Nothing wrong with Morocco hosting it. It's been hosted in Africa before, of course. That was in South Africa back in the day. But we are talking to Tim Bickery about football generally and a level of view on it. And also we're going to hear from Richard Masters about the ongoing saga about the fate and possibility of survival of Gianni Infantino.
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0: So the back page of a number of papers this morning, certainly the Express, the Star and the Mirror, which are owned by the same group, so they've got the same sort of exclusive. Kane's 999, as in the German for no call. Al Hilal want Harry, but he wants a new Bayern deal, is the back page take of the UR Daily Star and the Mirror this morning. England captain's big Saudi snub. Which is a shame in some ways, because remember when he joined Bayern Munich and he turned out for publicity photographs in Lederhosen. I know, and one of those silly little hats with a feather in the side and a blouse-type shirt. Imagine him entering the stadium at Al Hilal, dressed as Lawrence of Arabia on the back of a camel. Maybe not. We're live till 5, news of sport on the way.
13: Talk Sport. News. Three people have died after getting into difficulty in the sea at Shoreham in West Sussex. A fourth person who was also pulled out of the water is fighting for her life. A major search operation was put in place when the alarm was raised yesterday afternoon. Chief Superintendent James Collis of Sussex Police has given this update.
14: Three people, a man, a woman and a teenage girl, were sadly confirmed deceased. A younger girl has been taken to hospital and is in critical condition. We can confirm all four people were from the same family.
13: The next of kin have been informed. A trial over the impact of social media on children has started, and it could lead to a huge financial penalty for Meta, as much as $1.4 trillion. Four US states accuse the company of putting profits before young people's safety on Facebook and Instagram. The number of adults contacting the NSPCC about a child experiencing domestic abuse is at its highest since records began. In the year to March, the charity says over 8,400 welfare calls were made. Tiana Chiduku is from the charity.
15: We know that domestic abuse can have a lasting, harmful effect on a child's well-being, with the repercussions extending well into the future. Today we want to remind all adults that our helpline is here for them if they have any concerns about a child or young person experiencing domestic abuse.
13: The Lib Dems are calling for the UK to join the EU's Migration and Asylum Pact to give powers to send back small boat arrivals. The party says it would allow Britain to return migrants to the first European Union country they entered. Every rough sleeper in England is being promised accommodation by Christmas. The scheme follows the COVID model when thousands were moved to emergency accommodation. And Oscar winner Olivia Colman is joining the cast of Only Murders in the Building. The sixth series is moving the action to London for the first time. That's the latest from the Sky News Centre. I'm AJ Walsh.
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17: I'm Tom Clayton. Good morning. The Premier League does not support Gianni Infantino's FIFA presidency. So says CEO Richard Masters.
18: We support the FA's position. They withdrawn support for Gianni going into the next election. It's up to the National Association Confederation to decide who their president is.
17: He says division at the top of world football can bring no good things. He was speaking at a Premier League launch event on Tuesday. Howard Webb was also there and says a key focus of the PGMOL this summer has been cutting down time wasting. This season, second yellow cards will also be reviewable by VAR. He's explained how that will work.
19: If the VAR looks at a second yellow card and sees that it's clearly wrong, then they'll ask the referee to go and look at the screen and make a judgment in the circumstances where a judgment needs to be made.
17: Mikel Arteta was there too, with Arsenal raising the curtain against Coventry on Friday, live and exclusively on Talk Sport. He's embracing the collective challenge for his team of going back-to-back.
20: When you know how to do it, actually, to replicate it, and the challenges will be different. The things that we will face along the journey will be different, but they will have similarities with experiences that we had in the last few years.
17: Elsewhere, Aston Villa appear to have turned down a €45 million bid for Ollie Watkins from Saudi side Al Hilal. We understand Watkins would be open to the move, but Villa are reluctant to sell. Also, Canadian striker Promise David has joined Brighton on loan from Union Saint-Gilloise. And Jamal Musiala's revealed he's suffering from treatable absence seizures after he collapsed on the pitch for a second time in 4 days. He says the condition is only temporary. It's commonly triggered by flashing lights, stress or fast deep breathing. Get more at TalkSport.com.
16: 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Set the controls for a plasma-powered Roman candle of current affairs from the UK's number one topical Twilight Talk tycoon. Extra strong, extra opinionated, extra time with Paul Ross.
0: And you're listening, my friends, to Extra Time with Acorn Insurance, the UK's largest tax insurance specialist. And coming up in this other programme, not only chunks of our exclusive chat with Richard Masters, football head honcho, but also Tim Vickery, live from Rio by the CO. Last time we spoke to him, I think he was in Greece. He wasn't on with us last week, so I'm looking forward to catching up with Tim with his latest from the world of South American football. All that, and if you're in Glasgow, A, you're lucky, but B, maybe you've noticed something different about your bus timetables. According to the papers today, bus timetables in Glasgow were being changed to listings for services to Gotham City, plus New York-style awnings were being put up on the front of buildings as the city has transformed for the filming of The Batman Part 2. Gotham Police SWAT vehicles were also on the streets ahead of the first shoot. Must be very confusing if you'd had a long, old, big weekend and a long sleep with a line. You come out to them and think, Where's the Batman?
2: Where have I turned up in New York?
0: Now, you never know, I don't know anyway, what's going to take off on Instagram or in TikTok or whatever.
2: Mm-hmm.
0: There's a fantastic piece in today's iPaper about a man who ranks benches around the world, but has found his first 10 out of 10 on his wedding day. We might try and get him on the show. His name's Sam Wilmot. He's from Yate near Bristol. He's tested and rated more than 300 benches over 7 years
2: on
0: his Instagram account called Rate This Bench. Now, there he is on his wedding day sitting. He's always pulls that face, looking very strict-faced.
2: Yeah.
0: Apparently, it was at the Wilmot in a place called Old Sodbury, the Baptist Church. He said, it was one of those feelings that it was going to be very difficult to top this bench. I struck gold with my wife and with a bench. We decided to get married near it. The idea first began in 2019 as a joke when we was out on a walk with university friends in Swansea. While most of the reviews are opportunistic, Wilmot will happily drive 2 hours to bang a bench, having featured locations in London, Scotland and Dubai. Up next on the wish list is a bench near Lake Bede in Slovenia. His wife is a photographer who now takes Wilmot's pictures, but his deadpan expression has remained the same throughout. He gives marks for location, material used and armrests, with a final mark given for the wow factor. I mean, I don't know how much wow factor, unless you're very tired indeed, you would get from a bench. But of course, on his wedding day, that seemed the appropriate wedding day photograph. Wilmot says he has no intention to stop. Sophia's always been a firm believer in it. I'm enjoying it now. At first, I found it slightly boring. Well, I wonder why he persevered with it then.
2: I mean,
0: rate this bench. That's what it says on the label of the Instagram.
2: That's got to be up there with Europe's best car parks.
0: And also, the guy who went around rating, I think it's from the Dull Men's Club. We had him on the programme once, didn't we?
2: Right.
0: He has calendars every year of the bins of Oswestry or something.
2: Oh, yes, and we had a calendar, didn't we?
0: That's right. And we've had him on twice now.
2: Oh, really?
0: He finds different bins. It's not Oswestry, it's somewhere. I can't remember where Congleton, I think it was.
2: Congleton.
0: The bins of Congleton,
2: yeah.
0: That's where it was.
2: We also had the Gravy Wrestling Champion on. And he's messaged me a few times to say that he's been back in action. Would we like to get him on? And I've not responded to his messages. So, yeah.
0: Why not?
2: Well, I mean, there's only so much gravy wrestling you can talk about if he's won it.
0: Once a year we can catch up with him, maybe.
2: Yeah.
0: Well, when everyone laughs.
2: It was literally every time he's come round, he's always messaged.
0: Because we have spoken to people from the Dull Men's Club. One chap specialised, he made a calendar of electricity pylons around the country.
2: Mm-hmm.
0: And also another guy did manhole covers, but I think there may have been controversy that some people found the manhole covers calendar, because some go back to like early Victorian, some people found them quite interesting. So that was no good for the Dull Men's Club. It's going to be really dull, like God bless our pal there, rate this bench.
2: Although I would love to know what his criteria is for rating a bench.
0: I just told you. Material it's made from,
2: okay,
0: location's so priority, armrests, and then the wow factor. What the wow factor would be, I do not know. But I would put in it proximity to a litter bin, because while in the hot weather, it may not be a good thing. You sometimes get the odd less than fragrant odour. If you're going to sit there and have your dinner outside, like a sandwich or something, you want a bin beside to put the rubbish in, don't you?
2: Maybe
0: have to get up and walk.
2: Maybe have it maybe a bit further away, but like literally.
0: View's important, so location's important, and the armrest, of course.
2: So, okay, where's the best bench you've ever sat on?
0: That's the dullest question you've ever asked me. Believe me, there's quite a long list.
2: But there must be a bench that you've
0: I'll tell you, there's quite a nice one near Marlow, where I used to live in Buckinghamshire, along the River Thames, which is quite nice. Only because you look out across the side you can walk near Marlow is fine, and it's got kind of, just normal path. But the other side, you're looking at these multi-million-pound houses that have river frontage. So you're sitting there looking and thinking, if I win the Euro Millions.
2: Yeah, that's where I'll go.
0: That's what I might consider. One chap has got a house there. I think he only lives there. He's so minted. He only lives there about 6 weeks of the year. So he comes over for the Henley Regatta, Marlow Regatta, Ascot, which is within driving distance. But his house can go up. If ever there's a flood, the whole thing can be raised.
2: Oh, wow.
0: On hydraulic lifts. And when they were...
2: That must be very expensive.
0: Do you think?
2: Yeah.
0: And I knew somebody who then, he had staff there, this chap. He lives in the Middle East. But when him and his family come over, the staff were there to sort things out for them. The rest of the year, they live there like 46 weeks of the year, living the millionaire lifestyle, waiting for the owners to suddenly turn. They keep the place immaculate, of course.
2: And
0: you're not having parties in it or anything mad like that.
2: That's crazy.
0: But even so, it's not a bad old job, is it?
2: No.
0: Okay, bit of hoovering, bit of painting, bit of maintenance, and then 6 weeks of the year you're on call. Apart from that, you are living... the dream.
2: Yeah, sign me up for that job, I guess. I wouldn't mind doing
0: it's
2: that.
0: Taken,
2: job.
0: Stuart. Oh, it's taken. Yeah.
2: The my favourite bench was a bench in Benalmádena in Malaga.
0: Okay.
2: Because I used to walk past it every day because it was my walk to the hotel that I worked in. And I always thought, I'm going to take some time when I get some time off just to sit at this bench. And it just looked out to the ocean. And I'd go and sit there in the morning just for, before I'd go to work. I'd stop.
0: Slightly hungover sometimes.
2: Yeah, quite possibly.
0: Yeah.
2: But spend...
0: Bit of sea air.
2: Spend 10 minutes just looking out at the ocean, just thinking how peaceful the world is.
0: There's a poem, I think it might be by Oliver Wendell Holmes, but don't quote me on that, the American writer. What is this life if full of care? We have no time to stand and stare. Or in your place, sit and stare.
2: Sit and stare, yeah.
0: 10 minutes out for yourself.
2: Yeah, and do you know what? It was very peaceful and I very much enjoyed it. I also
0: liked... You've been thinking of that a lot. You mentioned that earlier on to Alex Barreca, our Spanish football expert, your time in Malaga, didn't you?
2: Oh, yeah, Malaga was a great time. It was good fun. I'd love to go back to Malaga. Do you know what? It's because I'm
0: gearing... On a holiday, maybe not to work there, because I bet the holidaymakers and families could be quite demanding sometimes.
2: I mean, it was a working holiday.
0: A holiday?
2: Yeah, it was a working
0: holiday. You're on call all the time, though, 7 days a week, or did you get a day off?
2: No, you worked 6.5 days. Okay. So there was half a day where you had to work and then you got the other half. So
0: and did you ever get calls from like the local police when somebody's transgressed? And
2: never had one of them. Had a death when I was out there.
0: Oh, dear.
2: Yeah, someone died in their hotel room.
0: On their own or with
2: on
0: family?
2: On their own.
0: So it has to do with the body and ship it back somehow?
2: Yeah, well, obviously...
0: You bury him over there?
2: The next of kin and everything had to be contacted.
0: Oh, dear.
2: So the body was taken out of the hotel room.
0: How old was this person, roughly?
2: He was... like 80s.
0: Okay, yeah, right.
2: He was old.
0: He went on his own on a holiday to Malaga.
2: Yeah.
0: Fair play to him.
2: He was just, he died on his last day. He was due to travel home.
0: Got value for money then.
2: Yeah. He was due to travel home.
0: Is that what you're laughing?
2: Well, I say that he died on his last day. I mean, he could have died a couple of days before, but.
0: Well, wasn't the rep checking on him, Stuart?
2: No, that wasn't my hotel.
0: Okay. All right. Get your excuses in early.
2: But
0: never your fault, is it, Stuart?
2: We went to pick him up because it was transport day.
0: Yeah.
2: And we arrived at the hotel, and he was the only one that we couldn't find. Went to a hotel room, knocked on the door.
0: Oh, I see. So you weren't informed, but you discovered it yourself.
2: Yeah. Knocked on the door.
0: Just like that.
2: No answer.
0: Did you try this knock?
2: No. Gave it 5 minutes. Went down to reception and said, "We need a key because we can't get hold of this passenger."
0: Yeah.
2: Walked in and he was just lying in his bed peacefully.
0: Had he packed?
2: I can't remember.
0: That would have been a clue as to when he died, you see. Was it an early morning pickup or afternoon?
2: It was about 7, 8 in the morning.
0: Oh, okay, yeah. If he hadn't packed, then he died the day before.
2: But, yeah.
0: We sorted out that mystery for you.
2: Do you know what? I can't remember. It was a bit traumatic, kind of.
0: Yeah.
2: I've never... That was the first time I've...
0: So how long before they took him to the morgue, obviously, did they? Or the local...
2: Yeah, the ambulance were informed. They then come and then pick up the body and take it. And then next to the kid... I don't know what happens after that.
0: Well, he's flown back.
2: I can't
0: walk, can he?
2: No,
0: he's gone. He's dead.
2: Yeah, but yeah, so that was my...
0: Had you seen the dead body before then?
2: No, that was my first experience. Yeah, quite.
0: And were you first through the door?
2: Yeah. I mean, it just looked like he was sleeping.
0: Well, it's a peaceful way to go. On your holes.
2: Exactly.
0: Last day. I'm going to bother with the packing.
2: No.
0: Get the
2: right back. Don't have to worry about anything.
0: No, absolutely. All your cares have gone.
2: It's gone, yeah.
0: That's exactly. A Thompson's holiday, whoever organised a holiday.
2: It was Thompson's.
0: Was it?
2: Yeah, Thompson's, yeah.
0: They don't ever charge that in the brochure, though, do they?
2: No.
0: Your every wish catered for, including your last one.
2: But no, do you know what? Yeah, I was out there working. I'd go out, I'd finish work, go home, get ready, go on a night out, be home at 3:30 in the morning, up at 6 in the morning the next day, go to the hotel, have the hotel breakfast.
0: Ah, but you see, when you're doing that kind of job and when you're in your 20s, you've got the stamina for that life, haven't you?
2: That's very true. I mean, I was waking up and I ended up being resort driver halfway through the day and I was still driving after 3 hours of sleep.
0: Oh, dear.
2: So, it was good. It was great fun. I'd recommend anyone who's maybe listening in their 20s that wants to do a working holiday job. And
0: wasn't there, though, a whole reality series about what some reps got up to? Ibiza Uncovered or those?
2: Okay. So
0: here we go.
2: There's different types of reps.
0: Yeah.
2: So
0: there's different types of holidays. Yours was a family holiday.
2: Correct, yes.
0: Yeah.
2: So the reps were wild, but they weren't wild to that extravagance. Yeah. I mean, I could tell you some stories, Paul, but not for air.
0: Not on air.
2: Sure. No, not for air.
0: Although I remember the first holiday when I divorced my first wife and I took my son away for the first time.
2: Oh, you went on the 20s, didn't
0: you?
2: Well,
0: we didn't go. No, I booked a holiday through a company called Falcons.
2: Falcons, yeah.
0: And they put us, me and, you know, divorced dad and son, who was 6 or 7, in a 20s hotel.
2: Yeah.
0: God, dear. I mean, you know, it's like, Dad, come quick. What's the matter? You know, 4 in the morning. They're letting off the fire extinguishers. People jumping out their hotel windows from the third floor into the swimming pool.
2: I bet you had a mad time of your life.
0: And they showed things up. The reps just said, oh, what they did was, if somebody left a disposable camera or any camera on a bar, they pull out the front of their tracksuit and take a photo. I know, don't say it like it's intrigued courage, but this is showing a 6-year-old boy this. Although they did do quite a funny thing, which was, we went out, not on the pub crawl, we went out with them for a night, you know, in the early doors, and one of the bar places had a bucking bronco.
2: Yeah.
0: But they let him win because they put it on a lower speed. Because the minute anybody else got on, bang, straight off.
2: So
0: he learned some things that holiday that I hope he's now forgotten.
2: So I went on a lad's holiday the year before. And this is how I got involved into the repping.
0: Oh, dear.
2: So I went out there and...
0: So you were the problem then?
2: The first night out, we went hard, me and my friends. And the next night was a booze cruise.
0: Oh,
2: right?
0: Dear.
2: Of course, I'm fish phobic, so I'm not going to be wanting to jump into the sea and things like that.
0: They throw bottles of bubbly out of the boat into people to catch and all that stuff. Yeah,
2: all sorts of things.
0: Armageddon.
2: So they were looking... I was hungover, not really wanting to be on this boat.
0: Fish phobic.
2: And they go, oh, we want to do this Mr. and Mrs. Lagunas tour. Competition.
0: Right.
2: So it's basically a group of men, group of women, and then everyone votes for who's going to be Mr. and Mrs. Lagunas, right? 20 for that.
0: Well, like the beauty queen and stud of the holiday or something.
2: Yeah. So I was like, oh, do you know what? I'll do it. And the rep turned around to me and went...
0: As Mr. Lagunas.
2: Yeah. So he looked at me and went, are you sure you want to do this? I went, yeah, it'll be fine. It'll be a good laugh.
0: To enter it,
2: I'll do it. It's fine. And he was like, no, are you really, really sure? And I was like, I'm up for it. Just let's do it.
0: What was he worried about? Are you going to tell us now?
2: Well, he thought I was quite quiet and reserved and not kind of like outgoing and like out there.
0: Gregarious,
2: yeah. So anyway, they sat us down and they were like, right, so there's three rounds to do. And then we'll kind of vote out who we don't think should go to the next round. Yeah. So the first round was a sexual act on the man.
0: Okay, I see where we're going with this one, right? I've got the idea with that one. Mime it, not to actually do it.
2: Yeah, exactly.
0: Yeah, okay, let's be clear on that one.
2: Then...
0: Not that kind of holiday.
2: Then the man had to do the same to the woman.
0: Oh, lovely.
2: Yeah. The next round was a strip dance.
0: So, not completely...
2: Not actual strip, but a strip dance.
0: Yeah.
2: So
0: to tease and be provocative.
2: Correct, yeah. So both...
0: I've got a horrible vision of you now doing that, Stuart, which I never wanted to
2: So there was those two.
0: Yeah.
2: And then the final one was...
0: Can we broadcast this?
2: Yeah. I can't remember what the female had to do, but the males had to pretend to give birth.
0: Okay.
2: And
0: you won.
2: And I won it. I was Mr. Lagunas of 29.
0: You're a man of hidden shallows.
2: Oh, it was great fun.
0: Now, these days, someone would have videoed that and put it online.
2: There's picture evidence.
0: Moving pictures.
2: Not moving, just pictures. But from that moment, afterwards, every, like... event that they did, I was the vocal point, and there was one day I wanted to go and watch Chelsea Villa because that's the game that was on TV, and
0: you weren't allowed to.
2: And my friends were like, we want to just like chase some girls or whatever they were doing, and I was like, no, I really want to watch the football. I've had a long week.
0: I'm Mr. Lagunas. I can do what I want.
2: I'm the king. I
0: want
2: to chill. So I went to a bar, and in the bar was all these reps.
0: Yeah.
2: And they were like, come sit with us and that. And then they were telling me that, you know, I've made their week easy because I'm like a vocal point of the group of the holiday, and people are like flocking to me and things like that. I was like, yeah, cool. They were like, you should do our job. And that's how I got involved into it.
0: But you only did it for one season. Why was that?
2: I got sacked at the end of it.
0: Oh, for what purpose?
2: Not hitting targets.
0: We mean selling tours and trips and stuff.
2: Yeah. However, I challenged that when I got back to the UK and got my job reinstated because... that my manager hadn't done her job properly and marked me and done all the assessments and everything. I said, well, how can you sack me if you didn't do all the assessments? And they were like, yeah, good point. We'll put you back in.
0: But you didn't go back.
2: I didn't go back. So I didn't
0: actually get sacked.
2: I'll learn them. Yeah. Well, because if you have it...
0: Can't say no to Mr. Lagunas.
2: Well, exactly. So, so I didn't have the sacking on my record is the reason why I didn't go back. I just kind of said, I'm going to resign.
0: You cleared your name. You were vindicated.
2: I vindicated, yeah. It was
0: good to know.
2: But I was a golden boy out there, even as a holiday.
0: Are you now?
2: Yeah. My manager absolutely loved me, and everyone was saying I was her golden boy.
0: But you couldn't shift the trips and the tours?
2: Well, no, I did. I was really good at selling this stuff, but it was the assessments, because they had to assess you on certain things, and they never...
0: Is that jealousy, do you think?
2: Well, no.
0: Why didn't they do it properly?
2: My manager was the airport manager as well.
0: Right.
2: So she had to run the airport side of things, as well as looking after a couple of... She only had, like, three reps.
0: Yeah.
2: But none of the reps had it, and all three of us got the tin tack because she didn't do her side of things.
0: Well, it's the hidden side of Stuart Armour's career. Coming up there, we're crossing live to Rio by the Sea to catch up with our pal Tim Vickery, TV on the radio, coming your way after this.
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0: And here we go, friends. You're listening to Extra Time with Acorn Insurance, supporting British taxi drivers since 1982. As we say good morning and welcome back to the show to our pal, Mr. Tim Vickery, fine broadcaster, journalist and gentleman, back, I believe, in Rio by the Sea. Good morning, Tim, and welcome back.
34: Yeah, it was. Thank you very much. It was a little bit like a kind of tropical version of Napoleon's retreat from Moscow in the end, getting back, because we were up in Sunday. We're up at one end of Italy, the north on the Adriatic, and we had to come all the way down to get to Rome with a five-hour bus ride and a couple of little horrible train journeys with all the suitcases. And you know what, yeah, what your wife packs and you have to carry, and you know what your back suffers with that. But anyway, so we get to the airport, just get me to the airport on time, and I'm all happy and I'm all thinking, oh, we're done now. We're done. There's nothing more to worry about. And then we had the announcement that there was going to be a 12-hour delay with the flight. So,
0: oh, no.
34: Yes. So, 12 hours later, they did put us in the Hilton, which was quite nice of them overnight, until we woke up and realised that the lifts didn't seem to work, apparently.
0: What floor were you on?
34: Yeah, 13th.
0: Oh, and no.
34: We found that there was all these desperate people trying to get down and get the, this is at 6:30 in the morning to try and get a bus to the airport. There's all these people wandering around thinking, well, where are the lifts? And we found, you know, the staff lift that worked. So we managed to cram everyone down there. And anyway, I've arrived in the end. What was it? It was the old comedian's catchphrase. I've arrived, and to prove it, here I am.
0: Marvellous stuff. Well, and it's not the quickest of flights, I'd imagine, then, from Italy to
34: Rio. No, nearly 11 and a half hours.
0: Okay.
34: But this was an added bonus. I haven't been on a kind of empty flight for a long, long time. But this one was, you know, there weren't a lot of people in it. So for the first time in years and years and years, there were like four seats free, and I could just get my head down.
0: Oh, layout, that's nice, isn't it?
34: Results.
0: Only had to be once that years ago, flying back from America. Nothing quite like it. Well, listen, let's start with some South American football roundup. I suppose the question is, although he's now playing in North America, Lionel Messi, as we know, very, very sadly, lost his dad, his father, and who also, I believe, obviously is his father, but also agent, mentor and stuff. Question is, I mean, is he now thinking of hanging up the boots?
34: Well, he did say that, yeah, and he's lost his dad very early, the age of 68. And I think this was part of the tragedy that was hanging over Argentina in the World Cup final.
0: Yeah.
34: Remember that?
0: Yeah.
34: I think that's part of it, because his dad had fallen gravely ill, and he kept on, Messi was kept on hoping that his dad was going to get better and was going to be able to come to the tournament, and he never managed to do it. And his dad is really a key part of the whole story, because it was his dad who took him off to Barcelona when Messi was only 13. And I think separated from his mother as a consequence. Mm. So his dad really went out on a limb, and it's obviously a serious blow. And I suppose it gets down to the old David Bowie song on Absolute Beginners, "That's motivation." Mm. What motivates you? What keeps you going? Does he still want to do it now his dad's not there? And one is reminded, Mr. Paul Ross, sir, of Marlon Brando, who only acted

0: he knew the contract. And then the club thought, hang on a minute, we can't afford this. So they kind of withdrew the offer. And it looked like it was all over for Memphis Depay and Corinthians. But he's very popular with the supporters. And the club president said, you know what? I had supporters coming up to me and showing revolvers and showing knives. So as a result of obviously free and spontaneous pressure, the club president has had a rethink, and they've done a new deal. Depay, or Memphis, as he likes to, he doesn't like the Depay surname, has given up over £2 million. You know, that's how much money they're owing me. He's given up. You know, that over £2 million you owe me, we can forget about that.
1: Forget that.
0: Nice work if you can get it. And they've just done a deal, although the club president's still a little bit iffy about it. And he took it to the board of advisors. There were 12 of them to vote.
1: Yeah.
0: They voted 6-6. And then the president had the casting vote, and it was in favour of Memphis Depay's renewal. So he does continue as a Corinthians player. They have an absolutely vital game in our Champions League, the Libertadores, on Thursday night against Angel Di Maria's Rosario Central. First leg was drawn 0-0. Depay hasn't played for a little while, so he's not going to be able to play the full 90, I don't think. But he is available, and he will be pitched in at some point, even if to raise morale, El Cid style, off the bench. But it really piles on the pressure for that game. It's so chaotic. This is one of Brazil's biggest clubs, but the administration is just so, so chaotic. And there's all sort of politics going on inside the club. And Depay has found himself caught in the middle of it. But if he's able to give up more than 2 million squidlies to Salud on Corleone.
1: Now, let me ask you about whether or not there's any truth in these rumours. And there was one floated that Jamie Vardy might end up at West Ham, 39 years old, but still an amazing football brain, amazing player, be fantastic, you know, get 30, 40 minutes out of him. You've probably got a goal at the championship level. But he might be going to Sao Paulo, is that right?
0: Yeah, well, there is interest, apparently. I would wonder if the thing that's happened with Sao Paulo's neighbours, Corinthians and Memphis Depay, might put him off a little bit, hang on a little bit, travel all that way, and then the contract may not be honoured. But there is interest. Jesse Lingard is over here playing for Corinthians. Sure. He hasn't really shone too much yet. It's a bit hot, you know, when you get into summer. It's not that hot at the moment, but it's a bit hot. It's not a holiday camp, Brazilian football. There's a lot of games. The calendar is really, really demanding. But if just looking at his numbers with a team that got relegated last year, even at the age of 39, he still seems to be carrying his weight. So I wonder where he will end up. São Paulo would be the exotic choice, but it would be a step into maybe a dangerous unknown.
1: And Kane's not with us this morning. If he's listening, I hope things are going well, Kane. But there's a Southampton's connection story, as we know on this show. All roads lead to Southampton, even via South America. Is that right, Tim?
0: Yeah, I didn't know it wasn't Kane, so I put this in the notes, expecting Kane to react in his usual Pavlovian dog style.
1: Yeah, start dribbling for his dinner.
0: Yes. Yeah, we're just sorting out our quarterfinalists, our last eight in the Libertadores. It was a night tonight of old goalkeepers. You might remember Muslera of Uruguay having a nightmare in the World Cup and bringing himself off at half-time after dropping a ricket against Spain. But he's playing very well for his club, Estudiantes of Argentina. They've qualified. In the other game, a 45-year-old goalkeeper, Fabio Fluminense, came out tops in a penalty shootout and qualified his side. But what will get Kane excited is that the win of Estudiantes of Argentina, they won 3-0 away from home against opposition from Chile with two goals, not one goal, but two goals from their big lumbering centre-forward Guido Carrillo, who once graced the red and white stripes of Southampton and now graces the red and white stripes of Estudiantes. So you can't keep a good city down. Southampton have a connection in the Copa Libertadores and they have one of their ex-players now in the last eight.
1: Brilliant note to end on. Great to have you back on the programme, Tim. Tim Vickery there, live from Rio by the Sea. Talking to me, Paul Ross, new guys on Talk Sport and on Talk. We'll be live till 5. Up next, ESPN Thoroughbred, Mark Donaldson.
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14: So the EFL has returned. The Premier League is back this weekend. We are there for you, of course. It all starts with Arsenal versus Coventry. This will get you in the mood.
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16: 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It's been a summer of football across the TalkSport network, hasn't it? Full of highs, full of lows.
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23: 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Promotion back to the Premier League.
17: Comes to Mbappe! Off the goalkeeper and in!
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17: 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Bruno Fernandes! Jean Pedro equalises! Headed in by Havertz!
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14: Hearing that, I hope we go straight back up. I can dream, can't I? You're listening to Extra Time with Acorn Insurance, supporting British taxi drivers since 1982. As you welcome back to the show, one of our favourites, our Wednesday regular top man himself, Mark Donaldson from ESPN. Good morning, Mark. So, I say it through gritted teeth because for me, football started last weekend with 1 point after we gave away a 2-goal lead to Burnley in the dying moments of the game. But it's a big weekend and a big and interesting time ahead for Liverpool because almost 40% of the club has now been sold to a consortium led or backed by Jeff Bezos. I'm wondering how long before we see Liverpool's games exclusively on Amazon Prime Video.
25: Mm-hmm. Yeah, good morning. Interesting one, this one. It was more than I expected. We were speaking, you and I, maybe about a 30% deal for Bezos and co. But to get to 40%, that's big. That's big. It's beyond the 29.9% stake, and it gives them a lot of say. You and I spoke last week, didn't we, about where this kind of is going to be 10 years from now. Maybe even not that. The next right cycle. Obviously, Talk Sport and the radio rights are done differently from the TV ones. But yeah, Amazon are going to be interested. Netflix are going to be interested. It's sad, Paul, because you and I grew up when it was over the air, wasn't it? It was free-to-air TV. It was the FA Cup final, which is still one of the crown jewels, of course. But Premier League is highlights, of course, on BBC One. But I don't know where this is going to end up. I'm intrigued. And I think Liverpool fans can be as well, but I don't know how optimistic they will be because there's a lot more questions than answers here.
14: And I believe they've also got first refusal, this new minority investment company, 1892 Holdings, named, of course, after the year Liverpool was founded. I think they've got the right for the next 12 months to buy a controlling stake in Liverpool, not a formal commitment, but Fenway have for a while been kind of hinting at this and maybe even looking for buyers. They found them. Let me go on to another story though now. And we heard about it in our news and we heard it reflected throughout the station yesterday. The Premier League has decided to publish verdicts on referee and VAR decisions, and this means that they'll be shared with fans for the first time this season. This also kind of coincides with the news we're going to hear from managers and maybe referees and players on the pitch during some games. Quite how unwieldy that might be, I'm not sure. But what do you make of this more openness, more transparency, if indeed that's what it is, about VAR decisions?
25: We're coming off the back in Scotland of a very controversial ending to the season. But we use VAR light, and that's been a big problem in Scotland. There's no excuses down in England, because they've got everything that they want. Remember as well, they were not one of the first leagues to go into it. Bundesliga was one of the first ones, and the Premier League was two or three years after that, because they wanted to check everything was fine. The openness and the transparency, I'm all for. But what if you don't like the answer? Mm. What if you hear something, you're like, no, I'm not having that. So they're going to give direct quotes from both VAR and referee. They're going to publish them. RefCam is going to come with audio, so we're going to hear it. I just hope it can be done while the game is going on. For anything that happens during the game, I hope this we saw a lot of stoppages during the World Cup, not just for the hydration breaks. We've seen a few as well to begin the season in Scotland. I think some of the decisions in the Rangers game at the weekend, it took a total of 8.5 minutes for those four or five decisions to be either cleared or clarified. That was offside or whatever. It's better in England as a fan experience than it is in many other countries, but it's still not great. So until we get the minutiae of what the fans are actually going to hear, yes, we now get referees publishing or announcing their decision after they've visited the monitor. But the bottom line is, fans are the most important part of the game, whether they're watching on TV or, more importantly, if they're at the game themselves. There can't be this 2-minute, 3-minute wait for them to sort things out. Premier League's done things better than most other leagues with the semi-automated offside. So hopefully this all works. But again, I'll go back to what I said at the beginning. It's fine to hear it, but what if you don't agree with it?
14: And as a fan of a Championship club, I have a slight confession to make. I will miss the jog, and there should be a word for that jog, of the referee towards the monitor, which is almost a foregone conclusion. But it's amazing how some new developments almost immediately become part of the grammar of the game, if that makes sense. I think that's, you know, that's something we know it's going to happen. You can hear, you know, if a goal's been given by the ref and then he's told to go to the monitor, you can almost feel the groans of the fans knowing they're about to lose a goal, which is, for me, now part and parcel of the passage of a game.
25: Yeah, the minute the referee puts his or her hands into the air and makes the kind of monitor sign, you know that it's getting overturned and you're in trouble. I have to say, I'm jealous. It's the only thing I'm jealous of, if I was a Premier League fan, of West Ham and everyone else in Championship, League One and League Two. A goal's a goal. And unless the assistant puts their flag up, if they go back to the halfway line, it's just, it's great. I love that. I love that innocence of it as well. And I miss those days. And I'm fine if the right decision comes along. Mm. But there is an element of bitterness. I'm speaking from that. And that's purely from a Scottish perspective. We've made an arse of it. And apologies for the language.
14: That's all right. You made a donkey of it. That's fine.
25: We've made a mess of it just simply because we've introduced something that is not great. We only have 6 cameras in some games, and you've got to make a decision based on that. There is no excuses for the Premier League, and I'm intrigued as well with the full judgments of the key match incidents panel as well. They're going to be shared with fans Interestingly enough, Scottish Football Association's just done away with our key match incidents panel because they disagreed with the referees too often. What does that tell you?
14: Now, back in the early 60s, there was almost a running joke in the New Musical Express and or the Melody Maker, two big, you know, music papers of the time, which was if they were short of a front page story, at least once a year, one of them would phone up Colonel Tom Parker and ask him whether Elvis was coming to come and play Britain. And the answer was always no. And they could put it on the front page. Elvis says no to Britain. Well, of course he does. Harry Kane is doing a bit of an Elvis on the back page of the Mirror, the Express and the Star. They're all owned by the same people. Kane's 999 call. Al Hilal want Harry, but he wants a new Bayern deal. Difficult to think of him, even at the age of 33, heading for Saudi Arabia, particularly as he's now said, I don't want to go.
25: No, he's not going there. He'll stay at Bayern. He'll stay at Bayern. Where he ends his career is more interesting than where he ends up next, because I don't think he ends up anywhere, because I think he signs a new deal. After that new deal's finished, then what does he do? He might end up somewhere, but I just don't see Harry Kane as someone that would go to Saudi. I think I could see him coming over here and maybe trying his arm at, or trying his leg at being an NFL kicker. That's something he said he's always fancied.
14: Whoa.
25: But that's after retirement. That's awful for me. it's the best I've got. What is it? 1:30 in the morning. So he'll stay. He'll stay. And I think it's one of the best things that's happened to him. I think there's a lot of Premier League, well, I say a lot, there's not many that could have afforded him, but there's one or two that maybe look back and think, should we have done more to try and coax him away from Tottenham Hotspur when he went to Bayern? I think it's been a brilliant move for him. He's loving life out there, so why would he want to go elsewhere? It's not like he needs the money, Paul.
14: Now, we mentioned Premier League a couple of times. They're on the back page of a number of papers this morning over here, courtesy of an interview that Richard Masters has given, basically condemning the Gianni Infantino-led initiative to sell off part of the World Cup's kind of corporate enterprises. He says FIFA self-destructed, and they now need a unity candidate to head that rather troubled and, you might say, well, borderline corrupt in the past institution. The question is, who might do it? And whether or not, given that he's now offering, it seems, Morocco the chance to host the World Cup, he's offered various countries money at the grassroots level if they back him, whether anybody can oust him.
25: That's the problem, isn't it? And we, because Scotland has finally jumped aboard with the public confirmation that they would be withdrawing their vote for Infantino. There's so much, and it will always leave a bad taste in the mouth. We're not going to get any the Balogun red card. That's done and dusted now. There's going to be no recourse there. And there's a lot of national associations that have come out and backed Infantino. So it's an interesting one as to who they would put up. Would it be a UEFA candidate? Would it be somewhere like an Oceania candidate? Someone that's probably got the most chance of getting votes against them. I think it's going to be hard. It's going to be hard to try and get him out because, as you say, he's getting these votes because he's promising X, Y, and Z. Mm. Saudi Arabia coming up in 2034. There'll be all sorts of kind of, 64 teams next, and we'll make sure you get there, and we'll give you this payment, and we'll give you that. It's very hard to come up with something against that because you and I have spoken over the past couple of months. If they're offering teams and football associations from small islands the opportunity to get rich, why would you not vote for that? So this is a difficult one for everybody to try and get Infantino out, but I guarantee you they'll do their best.
14: And there's quite a lot of deal or no deal speculation around. Let me end by asking you about the big one. And we're talking Man United in more detail later in the programme, but apparently Manchester United are saying they intend to reject any offer for Bruno Fernandes. Among the clubs that have maybe made approaches, Galatasaray, Turkey, of course, and the Italian giants Juventus and AC Milan were considering making some kind of bid. Now, Galatasaray put through a deal that would total something around €50 million, about £43 million sterling, but Old Trafford seemed very keen to hang on to him, unless, I suppose, the right offer comes along.
25: See, the problem we have here now is that there are different dates and different times. Now, the Turkish transfer window closes on the Friday, September the 4th.
14: Yeah.
25: I believe the English transfer window closes on the Thursday. So it's not like there's a big overlap here. There are some countries that a month or two afterwards or have a different footballing calendar. They go spring through until autumn or winter, and their transfer windows open at a different period. I think Bruno Fernandes is where he wants to be. We've just spoken about Harry Kane being happy in Germany. And there's loads of money in Turkey right now. They are just throwing money around. It's kind of their turn. We've seen Saudi do it. Before that, China did it. Even back in the 70s, it was the US over here, where the NASL and all the big names came over here. Bruno Fernandes is the captain of Manchester United Football Club. And for me, anywhere else, the majority of teams would be a step down for them. And Galatasaray would be that. I don't expect them to go anywhere, but it would be tempting. And why not use that to try and get more from Manchester United? I don't think he goes.
14: Now, finally, very quickly, I wanted to ask you about the fallout from the Arsenal victory over Man City in the Community Shield.
25: Yeah,
14: the sports bar were, I suspect, with their tongues firmly in their cheeks, suggesting that maybe Man City might need to think of finding a new manager. I laugh as I say that, but I mean, that might be a tad premature, don't we think?
25: Honestly, I love those boys. I really do. But you've got to take it the way it's designed with a pinch of salt. But they go fishing every night, don't they?
14: Yeah.
25: They go fishing. Not the old J.R. Hartley Yellow Pages commercial, but they have a fair catch every night. I don't know what it's like. I don't know if you're on the back end of getting those phone calls. They still think that the sports bar's on and we've moved on.
14: We do sometimes, and I get a cauliflower ear from some of the guys. It's nothing to do with me. Give me a break. I'm not saying it.
25: By the way, how good did Arsenal look? I'm going to make one prediction. For the new season. Player of the year is going to be Martin Odegaard. I think if he stays fit, he's the key. I was so impressed by his performance. And he was injury prone last year, and they still won the title. You're going to have Odegaard probably back to his best, and you're going to have Bruno Guimaraes, the new signing in there, which will allow him to play alongside Declan Rice and Odegaard to play a little bit further forward. And Cholice, the left winger.
14: Yeah.
25: They look like they've got a lot stronger. I think they're the ones to catch. Manchester United new manager? Let's leave that for the sports bar, shall we?
14: Brilliant stuff.
25: Manchester
14: there.
25: City, even, yeah. Not Manchester. Manchester United.
14: Chat them
25: why
14: in
25: not
14: as well.
25: Man United, yeah. Get a new manager as well.
14: Yeah, one overall manager for both Manchester teams. That'll be the sports bar suggestion tonight.
25: Give us a call. Sports bar, 10-1.
14: Well, the Emperor of Austro-Hungary, both countries in one. That was our mate Mark Donaldson talking to me, Paul Austin, you guys, top ESPN commentator. And we're live till 5 this morning on TalkSport and on Talk.
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14: Oh, by the way, back on with White and Jordan this morning. One of our favourites. He's been away for his holes. Post-World Cup TV duty. Danny Murphy. Jim White, Simon Jordan and Danny Murphy on from 10 to 1 this morning. On the breakfast show this morning, it's Alan Brazil, Ali McCoist and Katie Shanahan will stick around to keep some order off doing her usual job as a brilliant sports breakfast, early sports breakfast presenter. And here's a deal for you, my friends. Listen up. How do you fancy, I know you do, how do you fancy winning an all-expenses-paid trip for two to Melbourne, Australia next March? 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As we remind you of an exclusive chat we had on TalkSport yesterday with Richard Masters. He's the Premier League's chief executive, and he was very, very certain and assertive about his views on the Premier League's support, or lack thereof, for Gianni Infantino of FIFA.
10: We support the FA's position. They withdrew support for Gianni going into the next election. It's up to the National Association Confederation to decide who their president is. Clearly, at the moment, you've got a lot of division at the top of the game. You've got three confederations lined up against Gianni and the others either supporting him or not yet declared. And that is, I think, a recipe for sort of stasis and division going forward when football doesn't need it. It needs clear leadership from FIFA. And at the moment, that's not available.
14: I mean, I think he's hanging on by its fingernails, and I think it's inevitable he's got to go. But it does depend if they can get, as Richie was suggesting there, some kind of unity candidate to step up.
11: I agree with that as well. But you can also tell he's hanging on because he's getting rid of people now that are speaking out against him.
14: Yeah.
11: You know, was it the COO or something like that?
14: Chief Operating Officer.
11: Went this week. So, yeah, it's sad times. And I think, he should just read the room now and just say, right, I'm off.
14: Yeah, but these people don't have that self-awareness, I think, do they? So, but anyway,
11: no.
14: Time will tell.
11: This is true. And also, Richard Masters was on talking about the idea. Now, it says here, Simon Jordan's Premflix proposal, but me and you both know, because you've seen the email proof, that I emailed the Premier League back in the day, back in 2017 or when it was, saying that they should do that as a proposal. So
14: they missed the boat. They could have taken your idea up all those 9 years ago.
11: I know, but now they're claiming it's Simon Jordan's idea when really it was my idea. But yeah, Richard Master...
14: Don't mess with Simon, though.
11: Why not? I had the idea first.
14: Okay, good luck with that.
11: Well, anyway,
14: nice working with you.
11: Well, anyway, Richard Masters asked if taking the Premier League productions could lead to Stuart Armour's Premflix proposal.
10: It gives us stronger options, and that's one of the reasons for doing them. Obviously, they're the first job of Premier League studios. It's the size of a football pitch. It's got 29 edit suites. It's got three big studios. It's an impressive facility, and it allows us to look at new audiences in a different way. But its main job is to provide a world-class production service for our international broadcasters. We're lucky enough to be in growth. This commercial term, which we're now entering the second season of, we've got 27% growth internationally. We've got confidence in the media rights sales model going forward. Whilst others have struggled, it's going to be tough in the markets out there, but we're back out there doing deals at the moment. And within 12 months, we'll be able to announce what the revenue is from 2028-29 onwards. In Singapore, we've just launched Premier League Plus, which is our first venture into direct-to-consumer, which is what Simon is talking about, but perhaps on a UK or even global basis. And we'll learn from that. So it's the first time we have our own customers. We've got to manage churn. We've got to set prices, and we're doing that, and we'll learn an enormous amount of it. So when you look into the future with Premier League Studios and Premier League Plus, it does give us greater optionality.
14: There's also a complication, I think, maybe an opportunity, but maybe a complication on the way with the Jeff Bezos-led 38% takeover or buy-into of Liverpool, because that means, and they've got the option to take an overall control in the next 12 months, this consortium,
11: right,
14: called 1892, named after Liverpool was founded. Now, that might mean, given that Jeff Bezos has got Amazon Prime, whether there'll be a further fragmentation of games here, games there, not one overall stream, even of Premier League games. If you've got somebody who runs Liverpool, one of the great global clubs, one of the great historic football clubs, and he's also got his own kind of platform for streaming.
11: But again, I guess Liverpool would have to negotiate their rights with the Premier League to say, can we show these games?
14: All those things are finite, aren't they? As they approach the end of the current deal for the
11: Premier
14: League.
11: Of course, yeah.
14: Then who knows?
11: But again, if they, like Rich Masters was saying there, they're looking at everything, and they're looking at what the revenues are, they're looking at how it reacts within the Singapore market, that they could eventually bring it to a UK market.
14: And I'm interested to see what Match of the Day is going to be like this weekend, because they were talking about turning it into shorter chunks. Do you remember that conversation about whether they were going to stream stuff to people's phones for free to give them the kind of all the highlights and the action, which again...
11: Well, you can get that now on their website.
14: But actually to change the way they're presenting Match of the Day, because the last season I felt it was very much the bridge between the Gary Lineker era and the new era, and not all those presenters, I think. I mean, I haven't got any inside information, but I'd be very surprised if they all return in quite the same format that they did before.
11: I mean, it would be interesting. I'll be completely honest, Paul. I've not watched Match of the Day for a good number of years now. I normally just get the highlights on my phone now and just look at the highlights that I want to watch. If there's a 0-0, like West Ham drew 0-0 with whoever, oh wait, they're not in the Premier League anymore.
14: All right. And on that note, I've had enough of him this morning. He's back with me tomorrow morning from 1. We're also going to be joined by Ian Abrahams of the Mighty Moves. But right now, a real treat for you guys. On the way, Katie Shanahan with another brilliant early sports breakfast. Enjoy.
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21: Hello there. This is Talk, and it is Petrie here with you. And like I said, Ed Wiseman is on his way to us. But as I reported earlier, there's a big fire which is slowing down the train service that he was taking. It's a fire that's contained. It's in a recycling plant, as far as we are aware. And we don't know what started it or why it's there, but so his I think his train was cancelled, so he's having to get a cab, but he will be here. He's on his way, up until he gets here, it's you and me. So I want to talk to you about what we're going to be talking about at midnight come talk back, and I want to talk to you about the interview that I did earlier on, actually, which I thought was absolutely fascinating, about the child maintenance service and how it is letting so many people down, that there are millions and millions and millions of pounds that are not getting to the children who need it. This is on the back of a BBC Panorama talking about the CMS, saying the agency tasked with helping to secure financial support for children is driving them to the breaking point. Mothers describe battling with the child maintenance service to get their ex-partners to pay up, while fathers have said that they've been caused anxiety and stress by administrative mistakes. One mother said she turned to food banks after the CMS failed to make her ex-partner pay child maintenance, leaving arrears of almost 10 grand. Another said she'd been forced to skip meals after her abusive ex just simply stopped paying. They spoke to a father who said that years of disagreements with the CMS have pushed him to the brink, including after he added an extra child to his payment scheme, which he didn't have. 4 million children in England, Scotland, Wales have parents now who are separated, and parents must have a child maintenance arrangement if the child is under 16 or under 20 if they're in approved education or training. Both parents are responsible for the cost of raising their children, even if they do not see them. So I hear from you, please, as to what you've been through in terms of child maintenance arrangements, trying to get those sorted out, really just to find out if it is as bleak. I've never had to go through it, but if it is as bleak as people say it is, and I've certainly heard some friends talk about it, seeing the battles that they've been through, all of those things. So I know that it is a very, very difficult thing to have to go through. And as I was saying earlier, it is one of those things that you don't even think about. It never crosses your mind until you have to access it, until that moment when a separation is announced. And then from that moment on, you're in a whole new world. And it's a whole new world that you don't understand, that you don't get, that is complicated, that is nasty sometimes, and that can fail you more often than not. So that's part of the problem, is that none of us are prepared for this until it's right in our faces, and then it's too late to build up to knowing what to do about it. So I'd love to hear from you as to what you've maybe been through, what you're still going through. Were the children used as weapons against you? Were you told that you couldn't see the children unless you gave them money? Or were these arguments about how many nights of the week that you had them and therefore you didn't have to pay quite so much money? All of these things, there's a very, very complicated formulas, as we learned during that interview. So I'd love to hear from you how you've managed to navigate that and come out the other side. Got this message from Wayne, who says, when I went through a divorce, it was found out that my ex was receiving over 40 grand in benefit payments. This didn't include the free rent and council tax. And now, I was only earning 24 grand at the time, yet I was told by CMS I had to pay her £400 per calendar month, which was a huge amount of my money in monthly income after tax. I asked the CMS how come I was paying such a large amount for three children when she was getting over 40k. In that court hearing, I was lucky enough to have a female judge who saw straight through my ex and only awarded her 10% of the settlement money she wanted from me, citing that her benefit income was vast and her rent and council tax was also being paid for. Other than the CMS rules, personally, I found their staff very kind and helpful. In fact, they have laughed and joked with me as they can see the notes of the calls they have had with my ex and understand why we're no longer together. 100% of the other parent's income should be looked at. It isn't. I mean, I found that extraordinary. And it's not fair that, as in 9 out of 10, the absent man is the one who's forced to pay amounts of money which they cannot afford to pay, leaving them on the brink of suicide when heartbreak of losing the loss of child contact, and then a government organisation hounding you for money that you just don't have. It does seem to be a very complicated system. But I'd love to hear from you about it. Do give me a call, 0344 499 1000. Those calls are charged at the national rate, but we do, of course, call you back. And you can text the word TALK and your message, just as Wayne did, to 87222. And if you want to leave a voice message, you can do that on the same number, 0344 499 1000. I would prefer to talk to you. It would be much better to be able to pick through this together. It is a very emotive system and subject, so I do understand that. And if you don't want to name names, then that's absolutely fine. I completely accept that as well. But it will be interesting to talk to you, because I think there are millions of people who are going through this, and there's a backlog of about 830,000 people at the moment waiting to see if they can get these sorts of payments. So I'd be interested to know if you are one of them and what you're having to do in order to, I don't know, make up the money. I mean, we've heard there about one mother turning to food banks after the CMS failed in getting her the money that she needed. Others are going without meals, children going without, you know, nice things to do because there just simply isn't the money in the family budget to go through it. So I'd love to hear from you. Give me a call, 0344 499 1000. I'm going to take a quick break here, but when I come back, I'll start going through the papers until Ed joins me.
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21: Hello there, this is Talk and it is Petri here with you. And as I've been explaining, Ed Wiseman is on his way, but because of train issues caused by a fire in a recycling plant, he's had to jump in a cab. He's about 5 minutes away, but there's nothing stopping us from talking about the papers between ourselves now. So I'm going to start doing that until he gets here. The Times newspaper. Meta hid the truth about the impact on children's mental health. Meta has been accused of deliberately preying on children and hiding the truth about the effect of social media on their mental health in a landmark court case. This is a massive court case that is taking place in California, Colorado, Colorado, Kentucky and New Jersey are leading a case brought by a total of 29 states. This is a massive court case that Meta is going through. They're suing the tech giant over its alleged failure to protect children. The company says it could result in fines of up to $1.4 trillion, which is close to its total market capitalization. Meta, which owns Facebook, Instagram and WhatsApp, was accused in federal court yesterday of violating child safety laws in the four state cases brought by the other 25 states are due to be heard later because of a difference in each state's consumer protection laws. So each one will have a different set of laws, so each one has got to be tried separately. But those four are pushing the case now. I'm going to be talking about this at midnight, actually. I am talking to a correspondent in America because there's quite a lot of American news I want to catch up with. And this is one of the stories that I'm going to be talking to him about and the impact that that could have on Facebook, on Meta, sorry, because it owns all of those things now. But it is an extraordinary case, and like it said, the fines could total the entire value of the company. If this doesn't get companies to toe the line when it comes to protecting children, I don't know what will. But this is very much, in my view, this is very, very much needed. So that's one huge story, because they're talking about how it's been addictive. And there's already one case that's been won by a family of talking about the addiction of social media and the impact that it has on young children's brains. So that's a really interesting story. Like I said, I'm going to be talking about that at midnight as well. The other story on the front page is Power Shift puts growth in the hands of Number 10 North. Andy Burnham has said that Number 10 North will take over responsibility for economic growth from the Treasury as part of a huge transfer of power away from White Hall. So this is about making sure that the country is balanced and that there's more power in the north of England. We'll see how long that actually takes and how many staff from the Treasury actually want to go and move up to Manchester. And also that does come with a cost. I don't know why you keep saying this isn't costing anything for us to have a Number 10 North. Don't be ridiculous. If people have to relocate for work, they get paid to relocate. That will be us paying for that. So I want to see the details of this. Burnham is expected to put his plans to devolve tax-raising powers at the heart of the budget on October the 28th. So your local council will be able to determine your tax take. I don't know how that is going to work. There's a wonderful story there on Darwin, but I want to talk to Ed Wiseman about that when he eventually gets here. The Guardian, Burnham pledges to get all rough sleepers off the streets by this Christmas. Andy Burnham has urged local leaders to offer all rough sleepers in England a route off the streets by Christmas as he pledges another 100 million to end street homelessness, telling The Guardian that rough sleeping has become so common he worried about how now it feels like part of the scenery. Prime Minister promised he would mount a COVID-style campaign to get everyone off the streets this winter. We talked about this, didn't we? There's 442 million being put in total to getting rough sleepers off the streets. But unfortunately, if you don't solve the problem that creates the rough sleepers in the first place, which is high rent, it's all sorts of issues with domestic violence, alcohol abuse, drug abuse, all sorts of issues, mental health problems, then all you're doing is taking one wave of rough sleepers off the streets and then replacing them with another. If you don't get to the root of this problem, and I always worry when I see these sort of quick fixes to a problem that is so deep and so wide that it really can't be understated. It is a disaster, the rough sleeping, but all you're going to do is awake the next tranche of people who are rough sleeping. And there'll also be people who won't be able to manage. I talked to somebody the other day, actually, who had been taken off the street and put into accommodation, but couldn't run the accommodation properly, and therefore was chucked back out onto the streets because the landlord wouldn't tolerate, whether it was a council landlord or a private landlord, I can't remember, but they couldn't tolerate his behaviour in the accommodation because he didn't know how to behave in there. So it always worries me when you just see somebody throwing money at a situation and saying, right, getting them off the street and into somewhere to sleep is the solution to rough sleeping. It isn't the solution to rough sleeping. There are many, many problems that lead to rough sleeping. And like I said, if you don't address those, you don't address the problem of rough sleeping. You're just taking some people off and putting other people on. Homeless campaigners welcome the move, but warned that more will need to be done to tackle the longer-term temporary accommodation crisis, which has given the UK the worst homelessness problem in the Western world. And Burnham writes, we see people bedded down in doorways and sat outside stations, carrying their lives in rucksacks and sleeping bags on their backs. And I think most people have the same reaction. This isn't right. It shouldn't be happening here. But we've lived with it for so long that something that we used to be shocked at is now just part of the scenery. And while I do agree with him and I agree with his attempts to try and fix this problem, it's not going to fix the problem because the underlying rot is there. The huge amounts of rents that young people have to pay, the behaviour of some landlords, even with the new Renters' Rights Act, is disgusting, and people end up on the streets for all sorts of reasons. The Guardian also covering the Meta story. Meta sued by 29 states in a landmark trial in the US. It's a packed courtroom at the opening day of this landmark legal challenge. And they say that the company knew its products harmed children but hid that information from the public. Interesting, they've started off with a whistleblower from Meta, who is busy whistling away. The other story on the front page, Sister Act, the Williams sisters in first doubles outing since 2022. I believe it ended in defeat. I think I read somewhere that it ended in defeat. But they are still a formidable force to be reckoned with. Fans were delighted to see the 14-time Grand Slam champion pair on court. Oh, yes, it does say here, although the game ended in defeat for the sisters. And the ULEZ, children's lungs grew bigger and stronger after the most polluting vehicles were restricted from entering London, a study has found. Examinations of London school children before and after the introduction of the city's ultra-low emission zone found a restoration of lung capacity that had been stunted by exposure to pollution. Researchers said the findings were a vindication of ULEZ, which had been criticised as a burden on motorists. So it's worked in London. Be prepared for ULEZ to come to a city near you next. That's what's going to happen. The Daily Star for Wednesday, hosepipe bans, but it's Clarkson's lawn. Cunning Jezza keeps pub grass lush with borehole water trick. I'm looking at the picture. It's hardly lush. Can you see? If you're not looking, it's not exactly lush, is it? I mean, it's a little bit of greenery and then a lot of brownery. Jeremy Clarkson has been able to maintain his lush green lawn at his farm pub by cleverly digging a borehole for water. Is that front page news? Seriously? Wow. Okay. Poor show, Daily Star, I would say to that. Not good. The Daily Mail. This awful story, this tragic story that broke earlier on this evening. Three from the same family drown in tragedy at the seaside. Three members of a family drowned in a day of tragedy off the West Sussex coast yesterday. That is, this is tomorrow's paper, so as in today. Police said a man, a woman and a teenage girl had died while a younger girl from the same family was in critical decision. Emergency services were called to reports that four people were struggling in the water at Shoreham-by-Sea just before 3 p.m. Police have not released the names of the victims but confirmed they were not searching for anybody else. A witness said the two children got into difficulty and the adults jumped in after them. A fisherman reportedly pulled one of the children out of the water and then raised the alarm. So that is a real tragedy, and another reminder that to always respect the water. It is extraordinarily powerful, especially the sea. That is just a tragic end there to what would have been a lovely day out. The Sun newspaper, Camilla on King's cancer. Look at my husband, nothing stopped him. Queen Camilla has praised King Charles for showing remarkable courage in standing up to cancer. Told he was an inspiration to others, she declared, look at my husband, nothing stopped him. She also opened up about her anguish on a 2024 visit to cancer charity Maggie's when she had to keep quiet about his illness before it was made public. The King's cancer treatment is understood to be continuing in a positive direction, which is really good news. A fabulous picture of them both there. I really like her. I do. I really like Camilla. I'd like to spend an evening with Camilla. I think she'd be fun. I think she'd be quite gossipy and quite outrageous, and I think I would enjoy her company enormously. So if you're listening, Queen Camilla, hit me up. Just you know, we can have a gin. I can drink anything. So whatever you want, and I'll meet you wherever you want. I just think we'd have a nice chat. Good fun. The Mirror also going with the story about Queen Camilla, Camilla's anguish over the King's cancer. Queen speaks for the first time about keeping the illness private. This is just from a podcast, is it? She said it was quite difficult. I was just longing to let it out. It must have been very traumatic for her to be in a cancer centre and not be able to talk about her beloved husband. So that's there as well. Front page as well, talking about the Prime Minister, my moral mission to end rough sleeping. And the Telegraph, the couple killed in the honeymoon helicopter crash. This is another devastating story. A British couple who were killed in a helicopter crash in Greece on Monday have been identified as Marie Ebert, 30, and Alexander Cromie, 31. The pair were starting their honeymoon on the island of, Silphos, when the aircraft crashed and burst into flames. I mean, again, a horrendous story, isn't it? Really horrific, nasty story. Bluefin tuna return to the North Sea. Anglers and conservationists are heralding the first bluefish tuna to be caught and landed in the North Sea for almost 90 years. The fish weighing... God, I can't see the numbers here. 746 pounds. That's quite a lot, isn't it? Was landed on Sunday at Whitby, North Yorkshire, the port that once was a mecca for big game fishing. Hollywood stars such as Clark Gable and David Niven used to be drawn to the area for the chance to catch an enormous tunny fish. But because of overfishing of herring, the species disappeared from the sea in the 1960s. I hope they threw it back in. I hope they didn't kill it or eat it. Just throw it back in. Let it keep going. Right, I think that Ed may have entered the building. So I'm going to take a quick break here in the hope that he'll be in the studio when we come back.
32: 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This is Talk.
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0: Secretary here with you, and finally, with me, is Ed Wiseman.
1: Hello.
0: Travel and transport journalist, got stuck with a transport problem.
1: I know. How embarrassing is that?
0: That is embarrassing. You're going to write about it, though, at least make some money out of it.
1: Well, honestly, at this point, you probably know more about it than I do. I've been stuck on the train. As far as I'm aware, Millwall caught fire again. For the second
0: time. The recycling plant. It was only about 6 weeks ago, I think.
1: Yeah, exactly. They just put it out and they thought that it's like a bonfire, you know? You have to really make sure it's out.
0: Yes.
1: Otherwise, it's just going to keep smouldering.
0: Again.
1: Yeah, I think that's what happened. So my journey, which should have taken, I think, 8 minutes on the train and cost about £3, took me 90 minutes and cost me 25, but I'm here. thanks to a ride-hailing app. I'm present only... Only half an hour late.
0: Remarkably. Which is remarkable.
1: Have I missed anything?
0: Thank you. No.
1: Oh, okay.
0: No. I've just been talking non-stop.
1: Just whittering away,
0: going through the papers.
1: Yeah, fabulous. What did you get up to?
0: I got up to the Telegraph, actually. So we've done the Mirror, the Sun, the Star, the Guardian and the Times.
1: Crumbs.
0: Well, except there was a story in the Times that I did want to circle back to. So we look at the Telegraph now. Mm. And I was just talking about this. It's horrendous. There's a photograph of this lovely young couple who died in a helicopter crash while they were on their honeymoon.
1: Yes.
0: Helicopters, though, I don't trust helicopters.
1: No, they are... quite a risky form of air
0: travel.
1: They
0: are risky. I've been in a helicopter crash.
1: Okay.
0: Clearly, I survived it. It was a Lynx helicopter, a military helicopter. One of the engines blew. The left engine exploded while we were at 90 feet at a hover, which is not very far to fall down. But thanks so much to the Army Air Corps pilots. Mm-hmm. They got us. He said he didn't know how he did it, but he managed to get us down on the blades. And then there was big fires and everything. But I've never trusted them.
1: Never since that incident.
0: Not before.
1: No.
0: And not since.
1: You're 100% correct.
0: There was a major on the plane, on the helicopter with me, who had such bad PTS from it that he could never fly again.
1: Really?
0: on anything. Yeah.
1: Interesting. I'm not surprised. I think it's obviously a traumatic experience, even if you do survive. But the number of crashes is obviously far exceeded by the number of non-crashes.
0: Yes, not, of course.
1: You know, it's not an inherently dangerous thing to do in relation to other things that you might be doing in Greece, jumping off stuff.
0: You take
1: risks.
0: We
1: anywhere.
0: we do at least a few times a year here.
1: Yes.
0: Tragic family.
1: I think as
0: helicopter crash.
1: As calamities go, it reaches the news more often than other things.
0: Yeah,
1: you are, you know, a lot of people
0: more than
1: got,
0: car crashes.
1: More
0: example.
1: Than car crashes, and more than salmonella, which also kills a decent number of people.
0: That's
1: every
0: year. True.
1: I think it's there are lots of factors, and with aircraft crashes, there's an enormous amount of research that goes into them afterwards. So every time any even a small crash takes place, the entire industry will rally around and find out why that happened. Not just for accountability, but also to make sure that it doesn't happen again. And that's something that's been going on for, you know, a century of private aviation, which is why it has become as safe as it is. And these incidents are incredibly rare, but still very tragic.
0: Yeah, it's really, really tragic. I mean, imagine when we've got flying cars.
1: Yes, as you know,
0: is never going to happen.
1: It's just not going to happen because of this, because of precisely this. Even if you have somebody who is incredibly qualified as a helicopter pilot, using a machine that is very well maintained and doing all the right things, you do still end up with these fiery explosions. And I think the likelihood of that being democratised and made available to everybody
0: is a disaster.
1: It's a complete fiasco. And we talk about electric aircraft as if it's going to be that much better. The amount of energy that's in like a battery. It's still vast. You know, if that comes down on a block of flats, it's still going to be absolutely catastrophic.
0: Absolutely.
1: So I don't think it's going to happen. I've got no idea about the actual details of this crash. I try to avoid finding out too early. I'm very happy to read the reports when it comes out next year.
0: I mean, that's fair enough.
1: There'll be so much speculation.
0: It's just such a sadness, isn't it, that this was a young couple on their honeymoon.
1: Yeah.
0: And it's a really sort of poignant and tragic thing to have happened.
1: Exactly.
0: Have you ever tried to fly a helicopter?
1: I've never tried to fly. I've been in a fair few of them, and I've been in one that was being piloted under supervision by my dad, who tried to hover one, because that pilot thought it would be a laugh, and it was incredibly difficult. They're

0: very complicated machines to fly.
1: It's feet and...
0: It's everything. It's feet, it's
1: feet and hands.
0: Yeah, because a helicopter fundamentally doesn't want to be in the sky. Unlike a light aircraft with wings,
1: yeah.
0: It's very happy. If you sort of let go, it kind of sorts itself out. I've done a lot of flying in fixed-wing aircraft.
1: Yeah, my dad was a fixed-wing pilot.
0: Terrific
1: as well.
0: Fun.
1: Yeah,
0: really, absolutely fine. Much cheaper, kind of much simpler. If something goes wrong, you kind of drift to the ground. People do still die. It's still... I think it's about...
1: Well, that's the thing, is you've got that. Yeah. I mean, and also with a helicopter, if you're very high up, you can auto-rotate.
0: Yes, under certain
1: circumstances.
0: You've
1: got to be really quite high up.
0: Yes. And
1: I did that in the Falklands in a Chinook.
0: Oh, they did the exercise?
1: Yeah.
0: How was that?
1: Yeah, it was incredible.
0: So
1: I bunted. It's
0: really?
1: Called bunting.
0: Yeah.
1: Right?
0: Is that
1: I floated. Yeah.
0: Oh, yes, because you had your...
1: There's gravity.
0: However much G you're sort of...
1: But that was phenomenal.
0: Yeah.
1: It was also terrible. They say switch off the engine.
0: Yeah.
1: The rotors are gone.
0: Yeah.
1: They're switched off. Silence. And then you'll drop
0: And that's
1: it.
0: Eerie. Being in an aircraft
1: yeah.
0: with
1: And then
0: no
1: they kick
0: noise.
1: It back in again. It's just like...
0: A Chinook should not be in the sky anyway. I mean,
1: no.
0: that's just...
1: It's a weird...
0: It's sort of
1: weird,
0: ungodly, isn't it?
1: It really is
0: it's
1: an extraordinary beast
0: depraved.
1: Of a... Yeah. It's a beast of a vehicle.
0: No.
1: But yeah, I would love to. I wouldn't like to fly a helicopter, but I'd like to see if I could
0: give it a go once.
1: I'd like it on a simulator.
0: Yes, that would be fun. Wouldn't
1: that
0: it?
1: Would be fun to
0: That'd
1: see if
0: really
1: I could
0: good.
1: Do the it's rubbing the tummy and patting the head at the
0: yeah.
1: same time. They said it.
0: Which
1: it?
0: I mean, I can barely.
1: I can do that.
0: Pat my own head. Yeah. I mean, I think the complexity is enormous, and I think that they're very complicated things to fly, because of their nature. Every time they go wrong. They
1: then
0: do end up on the headlines
1: yeah,
0: as well.
1: Yeah.
0: And in,
1: yeah.
0: This, you know, in the length of time it's taken us to have this conversation, there have been a dozen quite bad car crashes just in this country. So we do have
1: yeah.
0: to.
1: We have to put it into
0: perspective.
1: But it's always, I suppose, it's always just that. It's the story behind the crash, isn't it?
0: Yes,
1: always,
0: exactly. And who's involved.
1: Yeah.
0: And I think when it's a.
1: General
0: aviation, they say it's broadly as dangerous as riding a motorcycle, which is a bit of a simplification, and it does depend how you calculate that. But there is a difference, I think, between a motorcyclist being involved in an accident and dying and civilian bystanders effectively being passengers in a helicopter
1: yeah.
0: where they are not really participants in the same way. They don't have that same sense of risk.
1: No,
0: and they don't have the same input as you do.
1: Well, because it's a holiday
0: bike.
1: Little buzz around
0: yeah.
1: the island, there isn't that sense of risk, and actually every journey has an element.
0: Oh,
1: of
0: absolutely,
1: just,
0: and
1: yeah.
0: I think I think there's a wider story to be had here about activities that take place on holiday, and bungee jumping isn't without risks, and often is
1: what about that story the other week where they didn't attach that girl to the bungee jump?
0: Precisely that kind of thing. And
1: why would any? Oh, I'm just.
0: But there are lots of stories, sort of horror stories, and there are just lots of tourist attractions that are not particularly well run. So I think
1: I would be very.
0: People
1: skeptical.
0: Let their guard down. I think as well.
1: Yeah, they do.
0: I think and I think you are as a tourist. Yeah, you are ripe for people trying to sort of pull a fast one on you, like those girls who died in Southeast Asia drinking methanol.
1: Yeah.
0: There are so many stories like that of unscrupulous dealers who are just trying to make a quick buck.
1: Yeah.
0: Not suggesting that's anything to
1: no.
0: do with what's happened here,
1: no.
0: but I think in general it's doubly sad when it happens on holiday, because you are a bit of a sitting duck for that kind
1: of
0: thing.
1: Well, you're just so vulnerable to it, aren't
0: yeah,
1: you? Like
0: exactly.
1: you said, you'll try anything. So that's the real tragedy of that young couple. This story here is interesting. I was trying to make sense of it, actually, in the break. Patients die after NHS hospital rationing. NHS patients died after GPs were encouraged to refer fewer people to hospital. At least two patients died and others were left without help for months as a result of the NHS advice and guidance system. This is a process which was expanded earlier this year, encourages GPs to ask for assistance from hospital specialists instead of referring the patient to the hospital.
0: Yes.
1: So I don't quite understand that. Isn't that just taking... So they'll like phone a consultant and say, right, I've got this patient with XYZ,
0: yeah.
1: what is your advice? Aren't you better just to send them straight to the specialist?
0: Well, there are two stories going on here, because I think earlier in the week, The Telegraph ran a piece about... effectively patients being bounced back to GPs.
1: Yes, using being sent back.
0: Using a similar system. And I think this is a big game of ping pong. Every single organisation within the NHS is desperately trying to shift patients off its books and onto someone else's. I don't know if that's as true of hospitals as is of GPs and vice versa. But I think there is a sense among all aspects of the NHS, certainly all of the ones that I've had anything to do with, that the patients are being dumped on them somewhat through misuse of process. It does feel like to me GPs are particularly unable to do a lot of medicine.
1: They
0: signpost you to somewhere else.
1: Of course they do. That's what they're supposed to do, isn't it? That they are the gatekeepers.
0: They are, but what strikes me as odd is that in the UK there seems to be very little between your GP and the hospital. You know, you're either just being dealt with by your general practitioner, who's a nice old man who gives you paracetamol, or he's out of his depth and has to refer you
1: to a specialist,
0: which is almost always something to do with the hospital or at some other oversubscribed clinic. And it does feel like this is a story about that lack of a halfway house between...
1: Yeah, but, I mean, that is devastating. If somebody, you've been to see the GP, you've had a long-term illness, and the GP says, right, I'm going to refer you to a specialist.
0: Mm.
1: The specialist gets the letter and then bounces you back to your GP saying, no, we're not going to see this person. We don't think there's anything wrong with them. Well, they haven't even met you.
0: Yeah, and they haven't found out.
1: They haven't. No. They don't know what the situation is.
0: And whether your notes accurately reflect the problem or whether it's a developing problem. I think this is one way that you can get messed around in the NHS. There are lots of ways and reasons that the NHS can bump you from pillar to post. You can fall through a lot of cracks. And this is
1: you can, and this I is think you, that you have to be really vigilant.
0: Oh yeah,
1: actually. I mean, I'm always with my girlfriends and everything. If they're, I say, look, you've got to be much tougher.
0: Mm-hmm.
1: You've got to say that this is affecting me. This is doing this to me.
0: Yeah.
1: This is, you know, and I just really go big on it.
0: And know what department
1: and
0: you're being
1: know
0: sent
1: exactly,
0: to.
1: And, exactly.
0: Who the competent person is that you should talk
1: and
0: to.
1: And know what you want.
0: Yeah, absolutely.
1: Because the GPs as well are very receptive.
0: Yeah.
1: If you say to them, look, I have this issue, I know, I've been living with it for a long time, I know what it is, but what I need to help me with this is X.
0: Yes.
1: And so they look at your notes, back it up, and go, yeah, okay, well, if you're telling me that's what you need, I'm the expert on my health condition, right? So I know what I need to manage my health condition.
0: But as soon as you go in and say something has happened and I don't know what, then they start sort of sucking their teeth and thinking, well, I can send you to this one. You can do this test. I'll send you for this blood test, and then you get the blood test back, and we'll have to send you for some more blood tests because we didn't test for the right thing. Yeah. And you can, the years drift by.
1: Yeah.
0: And which is fine if
1: you And also you give up and think, oh, I'm all right.
0: I'm all right. Yeah,
1: I'm
0: exactly.
1: Okay.
0: It's fine. I'll just,
1: just ignore that cough I've had for 3 months.
0: Precisely. ChatGPT said Marlboro Reds would fix it. And so I'm away. No, I think it's difficult because people are, people on the front lines of all of these services are dealing with terminally ill people who are on the way out, terminally ill people who are treatable, all the way up to the worried well, malingerers, people who are just hypochondriac.
1: Like most of my friend group, you mean?
0: Right, possibly, exactly. I think it's common as well, or people who are just hungover, or people who should just do a little bit more exercise. And I think triaging them infinitely through a machine as complex as the NHS is almost impossible.
1: Yeah. I have to say that I am so fortunate with my experience of my my GPs are just absolutely
0: really
1: brilliant.
0: You've got
1: they are extraordinary.
0: Yeah.
1: I mean, they phone me.
0: Really?
1: Just for a
0: chat?
1: Yeah, just for a chat, just to make sure
0: is
1: I'm all right.
0: Is that good news, Petrie? Are you still kicking?
1: Well,
0: still...
1: that's the thing, is that they know that I don't... So they'll ring in occasionally.
0: Yeah.
1: How are you doing? Is it all going okay? And if I go in, they're just brilliant. And it's not just with me, it's with everybody. They're an excellent GP surgery. I'm very... Because I'm aware that is a postcode lottery.
0: Yeah, absolutely.
1: And you're either lucky or not.
0: And it changes as well from one year to the next.
1: Yeah.
0: You know, the good doctor leaves. Or in some small surgeries, it's that they retire.
1: Yeah.
0: You know, the couple retires and then... And then what next?
1: My doctor's not allowed to retire.
0: Okay, fine. As long as you've made that clear.
1: I have made it clear.
0: Yeah.
1: Yeah, he's not
0: when you allowed. When you get a good one, it's like dealing with the local council. When you get someone
1: finally
0: who is competent and who knows, who's read the notes, and you actually have that conversation, you think someone is on planet normal with me.
1: Yeah.
0: And I think that could be, that in its own right is therapeutic. When you get through to somebody in the medical, in the NHS, who's just read through your notes and said, okay, well, you've done this went wrong. Yeah. And so now you need to go and do this. It's wow.
1: Yeah, I know.
0: I wish that had happened 18 months ago.
1: Yeah. They are great. No, my doctor and my hairdresser is not allowed to retire.
0: Oh, okay, fine.
1: She's been banned from retiring.
0: Yeah. When you get a good one of those, it's fine.
1: I'm not moving. No. She's not going anywhere. In fact, she said to me, that even if she did retire, she'd still do my hair.
0: Oh, that's sweet.
1: So that's sweet. So I'll be,
0: cash in hand.
1: Dragging her in.
0: Well, I'm very fortunate to very rarely pay more than £20 for a haircut, so I think I haven't quite got to the stage where I care.
1: You're dependent on someone.
0: Any of them will do, just any nice chatty curly.
1: I've got some clippers.
0: Yeah, I did clippers over lockdown.
1: I could do that for you.
0: It was almost as good.
1: I could have you sat with the dogs.
0: Oh, you've got dog clippers.
1: I've got dog clippers.
0: I just used a shaver. It was fine.
1: Yeah.
0: I got a telling off from my nice chatty Kurdish man, but he understood ultimately.
1: Yeah. No. Well, I mean, if you ever want a haircut, just pop round.
0: Might as well.
1: Yeah. I'll get the three of you done in the same morning. The Eye paper, no rough sleeper still on the streets by the end of 26, pledges Rayner.
0: Well, I don't know why they say that.
1: I agree. I was saying before you got here that it's not a case of, it's not as simple as just getting people off the street. If you don't fix the reason they're on the street, there's going to be more people on the street.
0: We had this conversation. Yeah. We had this conversation last time, I think. And I think one of the problems with something as nebulous as rough sleepers is that, A, it's uncountable, really. The number of people who are rough sleeping is not specifically known, and also constantly changing.
1: Yeah.
0: Just tonight there will be people sleeping on the streets for the first time.
1: Exactly.
0: And tomorrow,
1: and if you don't fix the reason that they're ending up on the street, you get this tranche off the street, and then the next wave will come along. It's so naive.
0: It is, and I think this government, the Burnham government, compared with the Starmer government, is incredibly good at generating feel good headlines. And I know that from my work in the transport sector. There are lots of really good, crowd-pleasing policies like the cap on bus fares and free bus travel for disabled people and building more homes around railway hubs. A lot of them have not been fully fleshed out when you actually read the policies.
1: No, well, none of them have.
0: They all sound quite good. And I'm personally quite optimistic that if they're implemented, they will be good news. But I think sometimes when you hear we're going to eradicate rough sleeping, we're going to cure cancer.
1: It's so naive.
0: Everybody gets a puppy.
1: Yeah, exactly. It's that for me. It's this. It's naive and it's impossible to achieve if you don't fix the problems that lead to it.
0: And I think that's why it's uncomfortable to read, possibly, and that it's because it misrepresents the problem.
1: Yeah.
0: It makes it sound like the problem is not institutionally understood by the people who are saying these things, because obviously you can't do that in the same way that you can't sort of click your fingers.
1: No, it's not a lack. It's not just a lack of homes why people are sleeping on the streets.
0: Exactly.
1: And I think it is very naive to think that he didn't even fix it in Manchester, let alone across the country.
0: And so, I think if it was fixable in the way that it is being touted by some of these press releases, that would have probably occurred centuries ago rather than, it's not for lack of trying.
1: Yeah.
0: Decades, centuries of people trying to solve this problem. It's not for a lack of get up and go.
1: No, I think it's just sounds like a university student idea.
0: It's a great aim, I suppose, if we're talking in terms of...
1: But by Christmas?
0: Didn't say which Christmas. I think it's the old grand designs defence. I don't think it's going to be a particularly successful policy that they look back on.
1: It's also easily measured,
0: as soon as you see somebody sleeping rough,
1: that's failed.
0: Yeah, exactly. Yeah. That didn't go to plan.
1: Nearly £500 million, and we haven't fixed that problem.
0: And there are so many things that could be brought in check, or even if it had just been reduced by a certain amount, or every rough sleeper has access to
1: a mental health
0: thing. There are so many things that could be that are better ways to describe progress in that.
1: Than saying everybody, no rough sleepers to the street by the end of 26.
0: Exactly. I also think, I mean, this was sort of possibly sort of overemphasising this point, that a real sort of dogmatic approach to rough sleeping has, in the past, in this country and certainly other countries, resulted in very heavy-handed approaches to homeless people and to rough sleepers. And I think that if you have an overzealous approach to eliminating rough sleeping, the rough sleepers bear the brunt of that.
1: They're the ones that get policy. Moved on and
0: exactly.
1: pushed around.
0: Yeah, precisely that.
1: Yeah,
0: so I think it's it's not an entirely benign approach to this problem.
1: Well, it's like in New York, they said they'd get rid of all the rough sleepers in the streets, and they did by chucking them out of New York.
0: Yeah, exactly.
1: They were still homeless.
0: Yeah, they got rid of them. And I think that's kind of the problem.
1: That's
0: you have to really define your parameters.
1: Yeah, and tell us how you're going to do it. Quick break, and Ed and I'll be back in just a minute.
2: 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Petri Hosker on Talk.
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1: You're listening to a repeat from the Petri Hoskin show aired last night.
2: The past is a foreign country. 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
1: Hello there, this is Talk and it is Petri here with you. And with me is Ed Wiseman, the travel and traffic, transport and travel journalist.
0: Mm-hmm.
1: I never get that right. And going through the papers for Wednesday, the Metro talking about the PM sticks to his drones as Vlad plots revenge. Andy Burnham has said that Britain will continue to support Ukraine 100%, defying threats of revenge after UK-made drones were used in huge strikes on Russia, costing Russia, I think, about $35 billion.
0: Yeah.
1: This is nothing new. I was talking about this earlier on. He's threatened the UK, hates the UK.
0: Yeah.
1: He's threatened us. They were threatening us with tidal waves. Do you remember?
0: I mean, all sorts.
1: Yeah. You know, and drones and nuclear and all sorts.
0: He's sort of rattled the nuclear saber a number of times over the past few years.
1: Yeah.
0: And Burnham is not the first PM to reiterate his
1: support. He's the fourth PM that Ukraine has had to deal with.
0: Yeah. That's bad.
1: That is bad, isn't it? So it was, first of all, it was Boris Johnson. Yeah. Then it was, who took after? Liz Truss.
0: Yeah, very fleetingly.
1: And then Rishi Sunak.
0: And then
1: Keir Starmer. Oh, five.
0: Yeah, five.
1: And then, and now Andy Burnham. Five. Wow. Yeah, that's right.
0: Yeah, that is right. I think that is right.
1: It started with Bojo, definitely. Yeah.
0: But so they have had to deal. And I mean, even in a time of war, they've stuck with the one leader.
1: Yeah.
0: Not particularly well. I mean, they've had their own political turmoil. Yeah. But no, we've really rattled through them. Do you think this will continue? Incidentally, do you think the rate of attrition of prime ministers will continue at this pace?
1: No, it can't. I mean, I say that with hope in my heart.
0: We're going to run out of people.
1: We're going to run out. Well, it'll be our turn soon.
0: Eventually, yeah.
1: Yeah, eventually. Okay. No, I think that it would be political suicide for Labour to even suggest a change of leader, no matter how badly he does. I mean, then the next thing would have to be a general election.
0: Yes.
1: That Andy Burnham would have to call a general election.
0: Yeah.
1: That's the only thing that could happen now. We won't go through that. So, yes, we may have another prime minister, but it won't be in the way that we've had all of these.
0: Just
1: I mean, it's embarrassing, isn't it?
0: It's a bit...
1: Since the war began.
0: Yeah.
1: Poor old Vladimir has had to deal with so many different prime
0: exactly,
1: ministers
0: from different,
1: the UK.
0: Exactly. Different. Deleting numbers and just generally admin.
1: What is embarrassing.
0: But at the same time, the message has been relatively consistent, I think.
1: Yeah.
0: And that's not the case for all of Ukraine's allies. I think I think there has been a real consistency. I think broadly speaking, the UK has been, you know, among one of the leading voices in the...
1: It has, definitely, with the Coalition of the Willing and fronting up all of that. But of course, Vladimir Putin is trying to scare us off with words, and I don't think that'll happen. There will be retaliation, but we don't know what kind. It'll probably be some cyber attack. Something.
0: Yeah, something like that. Maybe they just set fire to a skip in Millwall.
1: Maybe that was then.
0: It's been a while since we've seen some proper sabotage, isn't it?
1: Yeah. Well, let's be careful what we wish for.
0: Well, no, I think compared with other countries in Europe, I think in Germany and Poland, and there've been plenty of examples. I think Belgium had.
1: They've definitely had their airports attacked, haven't they?
0: Precisely, yeah. And I think that. I think there's plenty of it going round. But I think it's the kind of sabotage that affects people on the ground, where it really brings it home that there's a war going on, I think is quite different to the kind of infrastructure.
1: Well, and also Russia's now seeing that, aren't they? They're seeing the drones going deeper into Russia, hitting Moscow, hitting the Wildberries, the oil infrastructure as well.
0: Well, energy is obviously that's the Achilles heel of both of the countries. And I think as Ukraine enters into another winter, which is, you know, it's going to be quite chilly there in a couple of months, then that we'll see the same annual barrage of attacks on their energy and heating infrastructure.
1: But they can fire back this time.
0: They can,
1: because they've got up until November. Britain didn't allow our weapons to be used long range, so they were hampered. The Ukrainians had their hands tied behind their backs by their allies, actually, and I think that was a fundamental mistake in saying to Ukraine, "We'll give you weapons, but you can't use them the way you need to use them."
0: Yeah.
1: And that was changed, I think, back in November, and so now they're able to use weapons from some countries deeper into Russia, which they should always have been allowed to have done. They've had their hands tied.
0: Well, a lot of strategists have share your views, but I guess I wonder what the rationale has been over the course of the past.
1: Fear.
0: Yeah.
1: It's been fear. It's been, we don't want to poke our head above the parapet. Mm. We're way beyond that now. We're way beyond that with the
0: parapet's gone.
1: Yeah, with the threats from Russia.
0: Yeah.
1: It's all or nothing now, I think. We're running out of time. The one thing I wanted to talk to you about was Darwin. This is on the Times. Just very briefly, can add another accolade to his formidable scientific record. And when he talked about tickling, the thinner skin is more likely to be ticklish.
0: Interesting.
1: And so Darwin called it. He said that so there were parts of the human body that were more ticklish than others. So there you go. Now we know.
0: Thank goodness for that.
1: Now
0: he was an overachiever, wasn't he?
1: Yeah, he was. And it is impossible to tickle yourself.
0: Is it really?
1: It is physically impossible to tickle yourself. So there you go. Give it a try. Right.
0: I'll do that on my long train ride home.
1: Ed Wiseman, thank you very much indeed.
0: Thanks for having me.
1: Joining me. Right, so going through the front pages again, a mixed bag. That Meta trial will be a big story. Power shift puts the growth in the hands of number 10, North. The other big story, Andy Burnham pledges to get all rough sleepers off the streets by Christmas. And ULEZ has led to a lung boost for children in London. And Queen Camilla talking about longing to tell somebody the king had cancer. So those are the main stories on the papers. And I'm sure that Jeremy Kyle will be addressing those shortly in the breakfast show.
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2: This is Talk. Converting negative agitation into positive conversation across the nation. Hear it, see it. This is Talk.
7: Well, there you go, my friends. It's almost 6 o'clock. Thank you to Petri Hoskins. We are live with The Breakfast Show on the other side of the news. And as ever, if you want to be involved, please do, because if you don't, it just leaves me sitting here on my own. Three ways of contacting. The A-team are back. 03444991000. You can send a message via voice note, or you can have a live call. You can text us as well, 87222. The only news I want to share with you today is that having spent the entire summer battling in this studio in 28-degree heat because the air conditioning wasn't working. Today, now it's colder, it's blowing out an Arctic. Honest to God, we're all sat here in jumpers feeling absolutely freezing. We'll talk reform, we'll talk the French, we'll talk Burnham's obsession with buses. We're going to ask you, actually, what's your weird obsession? Because Andy Burnham, all he talks about is bloody buses. What's your obsession? 03444991000 and your text to 87222. Start your message with the word talk. The news at 6 is next.
2: 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On the hour. Headlines.
12: Andy Burnham says Number 10 North is taking over responsibility for economic growth from the Treasury. The Prime Minister's told The Times he's worried the department's focus on balancing the books sometimes clouds that growth mission. Michael Jacobs used to advise former PM Gordon Brown. He says lots of departments already work towards growing the economy.
13: What happens to all the civil servants who work in the other departments that deal with growth? Department for Business and Trade, Transport, Department of Housing, all of these departments have a role to play in growth policy.
12: A couple and their teenage daughter have died after getting into trouble off the Sussex coast. Emergency services were called out in Shoreham yesterday afternoon. A younger girl's in a critical condition in hospital. Chief Superintendent James Collis is from Sussex Police.
14: We believe all four entered the water for a swim and sadly got into difficulty. His Majesty's Coast Guard have completed an extensive search of the water and we are not searching for anyone else.
12: Officers say they want to speak to anyone who saw what happened. The Queen says it was quite difficult keeping King Charles's cancer a secret before it was publicly announced. In a film for a charity, Camilla's revealed she was longing to let it out. She also spoke about helping to look after her poor husband, but said ploughing on was his way of coping with the diagnosis. Forecasters say showers in the coming days won't solve the drought situation straight away. We're told some areas will have the first meaningful rain for a long time this week after a summer of heat waves has left many areas facing water shortages. But the Met Office says there won't be a huge amount of rain and that it'll be highly hit and miss. And ZZ Top's Frank Beard has been called one of the most naturally innovative drummers ever. He's died at his ranch in Texas at the age of 77. The group has cancelled some upcoming shows in the States. That's the latest. I'm Tom Crosdell.
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7: Well, a very good morning to you. Just gone 6 o'clock. What is it? Wednesday, the 19th of August, and the summer is officially over. No, well, I did, completely got it wrong this morning. Came out with T-shirt and shorts to the driver at 2:45 in the morning from whence I came by the coast. Freezing. Arrive at the studios. If you haven't tuned in already and heard this, I'm sorry I won't bitch much, Lauren, but I've arrived this morning. The first day, not sweating like whatever. Feeling a little bit nippy, to be perfectly honest. Walking to Studio One here. They've spent all summer trying to sort out the air conditioning, and it's sorted out. It's like a bloody icebox, so we're all freezing. Charlie's got his muff on, but we'll talk about that in a minute. 0344 499 1000, the only number you need. Phone right now. Rory's taking your calls. We'll take your voice notes and a new prize for the first voice note. The diet's in, look, protein yogurt. Oh, yes, that'll get me through the show, according to Mrs. Anyway, there we go. 0344 499 1000, you text to 87222. What are you waking up to? Well, there's a row at the top of Reform that's being reported overnight. Rob, political commentator Tim Montgomery, who defected, I think, from the Tories. He set up Conservative Home, which is sort of think tank, some years ago. Defected in 2024. He's criticised the party, says there's too much sort of argy-bargy. They aren't ready for an election. He took aim at Zia Youssef and accused him of behaving like a child in politics. Is this normal? Is this... I mean, listen, there are arguments in political parties left, right and centre. And as scrutiny increases, that will happen. Love your thoughts on that. I think we might get a reaction to the next story. A French politician. I don't know why I did that. Check this. Who is this man? Can he get... Oh. Has demanded we Brits hand over more cash to tackle migrants as he branded the UK a permanent attraction. Really? And we're giving you 500 million quid and you just let them come. Of course, it's easy, isn't it? I don't understand that. Another 250 migrants yesterday in three boats arriving, taking the total since the Messiah from Manchester took the job of 3,500 people. Can somebody phone me, text me, message me and explain why we are giving 500 million quid to a country who describes our country as a permanent attraction and does nothing but encourage illegal migrants to flood our shores? Whoever is in charge is barking mad. Stop paying them 500 million and take away the fishing licenses, for God's sake. It's not difficult. Also, the Home Office, this is interesting, the most disorganised thing ever, bar this breakfast show, to be fair. Council leaders are accusing the Home Office and the government of fearing scrutiny because they've decided to rush through plans to build the biggest migration detention centre in Europe in Gosport on the Hampshire seafront. Gosport. So it will house 600 foreign criminals and illegal migrants. So that's a start, but the local council saying, no, why are you doing it here? Why on our lovely seafront? Been to Gosport. I have. And you see, there we're back there again like we have with houses. People say we need more houses, but don't build them near me. We need detention centres. Why are we building it in Gosport? Why not on some sort of, I don't know, island out in Scotland that nobody... Just lots of midges. Make it different. I don't understand this. It's too nice. Also, obsessions. That was my phone. Andy Burnham, bless him, and I'm being completely and utterly honest with you here, seems to be obsessed with one thing and one thing only. Check this out, ladies and gentlemen.
19: Some rules you look at and just think, how can that be fair? One of them is the 9:30 a.m. restriction on disabled people's bus passes. More local buses are coming under public control.
16: These buses, very soon, are going to be back under public control.
7: Looks really, really pleased about buses. Now, I'm not decrying the fact that he's trying to make them cheaper, or that's absolutely right for disabled people, but our Prime Minister is obsessed with buses, which made me think today, as it's slightly, slightly quiet, although my colleagues will tell you it's not, what is your weird obsession, and what a fantastic way to introduce my... The left to my right, the yin to my yang, the hinge to my bracket, and the man who will share duties at the Reform Party conference later soon. Good morning, Charles.
17: Good morning.
7: How are you?
17: I'm very well. Nice to see you back.
7: Well, we've done that. We had a chat, didn't we? We've been in the blue and white. How were you in my absence? Sad?
17: I was...
7: Bereft.
17: Bereft. Yes. I was, you know, it was hard work. It
7: yes, was
17: hard work.
7: Was it? Who did you work with, Colin? Giddy?
17: I mean, you know... Enough said, really.
7: No, the wife's always said he's got a good voice.
17: Well, he did great. I do like him.
7: He did great. Just leave it there. He did great on me. No, he's lovely. Listen, he's a top man and enjoying a really peaceful holiday with his kids. He texted me yesterday saying he can't wait to come back either. Right, weird obsessions. Andy Burnham, is he obsessed with buses, do you think? He seems a little bit.
17: I think he is, but, you know, this has all the hallmarks of another former mayor, Boris Johnson, who also seemed to have an obsession with buses, although I think that was just
7: bikes.
17: One big red... Oh, of course, yes, the Boris Bikes of London, but there was that one big
7: breakfast. Brexit is done, let's get breakfast sorted. Did you remember that line?
17: Of course. But the £350 million a week on that big red bus, you know, that's what we send to the EU, we could be spending it on the NHS. And that became sort of the trademark of the Brexit years. But then, of course, to get rid of that bus, allegedly.
7: Allegedly?
17: You know, because that was the story. If you Google Boris Johnson and buses, that's what kept coming up. He then said that he likes to make model buses. Do you remember that interview? It was with... Ross Kensel. Do you remember someone called Ross Kensel?
7: Never heard of Ross. Yeah, of course. Brilliant interview.
17: He's been political editor. And now in the Lords, of course.
7: Yeah, but he's about 11, isn't he? Why is Burnham... No, not why is he obsessed with buses. What is... I mean, I feel I should tread carefully. What's your weird obsession, Charlie Rowley?
17: Well, I'm thinking about it. I don't think I've got
7: I have
17: weird
7: OCD,
17: obsession.
7: So I would... literally mop marble floors at 2 a.m. in the morning because I can't go to bed without everything perfect.
17: Right.
7: The lines on the grass have to be absolutely straight. Towels have to be hung at the right angle. It's ridiculous.
17: Okay.
7: That's my weird obsession. Yours is not right, is it? Yours is something that you can't broadcast.
17: No, it's not that. I mean, I'm partial to a biscuit. I mean, I have to say, you know, but that's about it. You know, I can get through a whole bag of biscuits.
7: So which
17: I'm a craver, I suppose.
7: You're a craver.
17: Yeah. Is that an obsession, though?
7: Well, it's led to Manjaro, obviously, but what I'm joking. What's the obsession? What sort of biscuits? Any particular ones? Do you dunk?
17: I'll swallow anything.
7: There you go. 6:10. There you go. It took all of 10 minutes, and even Big Mark, who's been here since 17:35, has fallen off his chair. 03444991000, text to 87222. What is your weird obsession? Text me, and send me a voice note. I might not have the text switched on. I've no idea. Charlie, let's get to it. A row at the top of Reform. Political commentator Tim Montgomery, somebody we both know, says he will fight the suspension that he has been given for criticising the party. This was him speaking after his suspension.
20: Overnight, Reform Party suspended me. This process was supposed to be kept confidential. That was stated very clearly in the email I received. But my suspension was leaked to the Guido Fawkes website, and I swear to God it wasn't me. Someone in Reform must have done that. So the process has unfortunately become public. I have a right to appeal to that process, and I am going to exercise it. Over the last 2 years, I have given MI everything, really, to support Reform. And if they want to kick me out, they're going to have to kick me out after an argument.
7: What's your take on this, my friend? I mean, all parties have, you know, moments, don't they? He described Zia Yusuf as behaving like a child in politics.
17: Yeah, I mean, look, it's a difficult one when you are a commentator, high-profile commentator, as Tim Montgomery is. He's been around a long time. He, as you say, he set up Con Home, you know, yep, which was a website for the Conservative Party, which talked about all things what the Conservative Party was doing. He's, you know, he set up think tanks. He's been around, he's been a columnist, I think, for The Times. So he's been around a long time and has a lot to say and is very thoughtful about what he says.
7: Yes, he is.
17: And so he obviously then became a member of Reform, and there was a photo of him next to, I think, it's certainly Nigel Farage, and I think it might be the other one in the photograph, I'm not quite sure. But, you know, he was welcomed as someone that had defected as a Tory supporter for years and years and years to Reform, so it works for Reform then. But he did say at the time, I'll be, you know, critical where I need to be critical. And I suppose that's the balance that you've got to try and tread as a critical friend that is a supporter, yeah, and also a commentator and, you know, a journalist, as well as someone that's being, you know, a diehard card-carrying a person that just wants the party to do well no end and not talk about the negative stuff. He obviously, I think, has been a critical friend, but some of the language you would question. You know, I wouldn't go around calling, you know, the Shadow Home Secretary, you know, a child or acting like a child. Maybe the phraseology could be different, but you know, a process, as he said, should have been done maybe in confidence behind closed doors. It's obviously become public, and he's
7: what interesting is what he said there. I didn't release that. I don't know anything about the validity of this story other than what's reported, and I genuinely don't know. But there had been lots that was being leaked, hasn't there, from Reform about certain issues that might be going on. Was there any sort of interpretation that he was behind that? Was that involved in this? Was that an accusation or something? I sort of touched upon that, I thought.
17: Yeah, I think there has been, because some of the language that he's used in a couple of interviews, describing some of the events within Reform, you know, have, you know, the same similar language has appeared in, you know, as a source to Reform or close to Reform. So,
7: but he'd never taken on an official role, had he, to be fair?
17: No. And as I say, he'd been a sort of commentator, but that's the balance, I think, you've got to strike. You know, is Tim Montgomery going to, I mean, it's not front page of any of the newspapers, it's not real headline news for the country, but it is just another conversation which I think was unnecessary to have about, you know, Reform and how they get on with people and how Nigel gets on with people.
7: But also, you'd have to say, to be fair, We watch politicians never make decisions and allow people to stay in parties and maybe, you know, concerted action straight away is the answer. What I always want to say about all of this is, and I will be accused by certain people of being unfair when I say this, this is to me yet another example, distraction or whatever, away from what really matters. And what really matters is this country is on its arse. Mm. This country has for 2 years, and before that by the Tories, been governed by people who don't seem to understand what the silent majority wants. We talk every single day, Charlie, and I'm really serious when I say this. We've got borders that are overrun. We've got a police force that's at best two-tier and at worst non-existent. We've got absolutely the most inconsistent public services. We've got a defence system that doesn't work. We've become almost the laughing stock. We've got the highest taxes in 70 years. And people are feeling, whether it's through energy, through shopping, just through general life, they're hacked off, right? And when I... Nigel's been criticised because of his money, and a lot of people have jumped on board that. Now we've got Tim Montgomery, then we've got... See, the truth of the matter is that all of those should not distract the people who want and desire and believe in change. And I don't think, and this is no disrespect to Tim Montgomery, that's not going to stop people. That's not going to stop people who believe that Nigel Farage is in fact the answer. And it's not going to change the minds of people who think Reform and Nigel Farage are absolutely not the answer. So for me, we should just get on with what is really important, which is talking about how we are on our arse. You know, my first voice note this morning is about the one thing that I would suspect if you knocked on 1,000 doors, over 900 people would talk about. Morning, Wayne.
3: Morning, Jessa. Morning, Chaz. It's Wayne from Erdington in Birmingham. Old Pierre thinks they're entitled to more money. Come on, they don't deserve the money they've got. In fact, we should be getting it back. Keep up the good work, guys.
7: Yeah, Wayne always makes me feel full of beans because he always sounds so miserable, but we love an angry... Where is Angry Rob, by the way? He must be on holiday. It's 6:15. That's not me moving on from the story about Reform, but I've better... I don't mean to be rude. I want to be talking about a French politician who says we should hand over more money as he branded us a permanent attraction. I'm going to take your bloody fishing licences away. Who does he think he is?
17: Mm. Well, you're absolutely right. Just to conclude on Reform, I think you're on the money there, because you're right. And it was David Cameron, you know, not someone who a lot of...
7: David Cameron, Tim Montgomery fell out, by the way. Let's just have that moment.
17: Exactly. But David Cameron made a really, really good point early on when Twitter and when it was called Twitter, you know, came on the scene. And
4: in the 1700s. Yes, we remember.
17: And he said, you were there, were you?
4: Oh, dear. Yeah.
17: But he sort of said, he checked Twitter twice a day, but he said, I'm not looking at it, it doesn't govern my life. But, we don't run government by Twitter. And still to this day, I think that is very, very true, because the bread and butter issues that people in this country care about is immigration. It's stopping the small boats.
4: It's immigration, it's energy and net zero, it's cost of living, it's defence, it's all those things. It's wanting your kid to get a normal education. It's wanting you to be... My daughter's 22 and she's had lots of interviews and lots of applications and she's still looking for her first job, and she's quite down, and she got a degree, a first class degree from Edinburgh University. And I said to her, that's the way of the world. I'd rather be concentrating on things. I'm just being honest.
17: Absolutely.
4: I remember when I was going through what I went through 7 years ago, somebody gave me some really sage advice, and they said, the lovers will love and the haters will hate, and there's no way you're going to change that opinion. And that's the same with politics. Mm. But I want my politicians apart. I want conviction back. I don't care. If you can't stand up and take a bit of criticism, then you're not worth jack to me anyway. Yeah. I don't understand. But if you're running an organisation, I'm not going to run an organisation and have somebody slagging me off. You're not working for me, do one. That's it.
17: Yep.
4: You're not going to work on this breakfast show and say, don't listen to that breakfast show, it's crap. I mean, it might be crap and you wouldn't want to listen to it, but you're not going to work here, are you? Yep. Do one, go somewhere else.
17: Exactly. And that's why, look, you know, Tim's obviously posted the video that he did. It's in response to what's happened. And
4: why wouldn't you keep quiet and fight it privately then? Why would you make a video about it? Now you've got me on it now, see?
17: Well,
4: I didn't say a word for 7 years when I got done. Keep your mouth shut and get on with it and prove the validity of your argument. You can't go on. You can't go and say it's been leaked and then make a video about it. That makes it sound like you care, or no, not care, like you've been affected. I don't know. Maybe I come from a different world.
17: No, I mean, it's obviously gone public that he was suspended, and he's obviously responded publicly, and I think that will be the end of the matter. Now, I don't think that there won't be much.
4: It's not going to stop the small boats, is it?
17: It's not going to stop the small boats.
4: No,
17: there's nothing more to say really about Tim Montgomery.
4: In fact, I'm not going to say any more about it because I don't think I'm not being disrespectful to Tim. I like Tim, but just deal with it. Come on.
17: But it is a message also to, I think, you know, political leaders that don't get so consumed necessarily by the SW1, and that's the postcode in Whitehall, and that's, you know, the
4: Mary in Rochdale this morning. She didn't, and no disrespect, she didn't even know what the hell this is about.
17: Exactly. And people like Wayne, so, you know, if you're, I'm sure he is listening this morning, Nigel, and I'm sure Zia Yusuf is listening to this brilliant
4: Nigel will be.
17: You know, don't worry about, you know, what somebody has said in The Spectator, or don't worry about little column quotes or sources say, or column inches in our daily newspapers. It's what Wayne is saying this morning. It's about giving money to the French. It's about Mary that you just
4: Hinge,
17: talked
4: I've
17: about.
4: Missed you. Morning to Margaret in Birmingham. Good morning. JK and Charlie, Andy Burnham will never stop the boats, will never call a Cobra meeting, but he will keep the buses moving. He is big on buses. Good morning, JK. My weird obsession... Oh, here we go. This is because I reckon that Andy Burnham's got an obsession with buses. This is Adrian from Chelmsford. Good morning, JK. No mention of you. My weird obsession is eating too many Cornettos and always pinching my girlfriend Rachel's. And always Cornetto. Pinching my girlfriend Rachel's. Or really? Okay, not sure. Was it pinching her Cornetto or pin... I have no idea. So Andy has decided to take more buses back into public ownership. How much is that going to cost the taxpayer, says Dave in Colne. P.S. What's happened to the breakfast clubs? Yeah, no mention of a bloody breakfast club since the Messiah from Manchester took over from the dweeb.
17: Well, they've obviously been sorted, haven't they?
4: Well, there you go. Sean's in Bridlington. Have you been to Bridlington?
17: I haven't, but it's...
4: Offered a summer season once there.
17: Were you?
4: I thought it's time to get off into something else. I'm obsessed by skirting boards. Oh, this is good. I just know where this weird thing is. I can't stand damaged skirting boards and I can't rest until they are replaced. Weird, I know, says Sean from Bridlington.
17: It's the small things, isn't it?
4: Yes, I had a woman once. I was doing this morning for the summer, and a woman was obsessed with fish. I mean, just scared, terrified of fish. And we sort of put up a fish counter, and she came around the corner, and she literally fainted. Literally terrified of fish. Are you terrified of fish?
17: I'm not terrified of fish, no.
4: It's a surprise. Trevor's in Boston. My weird obsession is messaging the Jeremy Kyle show every single day. He's on, and only ever once in a while he reads out the message.
17: Oh.
4: Well, that worked.
17: Well, now we know.
4: Morning, Jez, and the wonderfully talented Charlie. If you miss a bus policy from Burnham, don't worry. There'll be another one along in 10 minutes.
17: Way.
4: Hey! Very Cheers, good. Keith in Nottingham. That's the one of the morning. Mark's in Croydon. Morning, kidder. I think Charlie is obsessed with Ian Collins. The pair spent most of the show giggling and flirting last week.
17: Now, I've been exposed. I feel I would never do anything like that. Not with you away. I wouldn't have it.
4: Well, the cat's away, the mice will play. Good morning, Jeremy, and the great and fantastic Sir Charlie, says Damon from Wigan. So another row with Reform, we don't know all the facts. So if the right has any chance of creating a government, they need to sort themselves out and bloody fast, because if the right don't sort themselves out, we're stuck with the parties that are going to destroy my once great country. Sean's in Gloucester. Good morning, JK. And the imposter, Charlie, who favours Ian Collins and basically should be, if I'm joking. Has Andy Pandy become a bus obsessive? Honestly, he's just as useless as Starmer.
17: Well,
4: I don't think he is as useless as Starmer.
17: He's obviously a much better communicator than Starmer, and has been able to, and is a better politician politically. He's done what he needs to do to get through as a politician and as Prime Minister. So he's avoided the media scrutiny, he's avoided a leadership contest, he's avoided Parliament for 6 weeks, and he's now got this chunk of time over summer to just flood.
4: Without any scrutiny at all.
17: But getting involved, my annoyance, although, again, this is coming maybe from, you know, a Westminster bubble point of view, I don't know, but he's getting involved in absolutely everything just to make headlines, just to be seen, just to be in control. He's like that sort of busybody in the office that likes to keep busy but isn't really doing very much. But, you know that they're there and you know that they're sort of doing a good job. And
4: Mark's just made a great point in my ear. It's like local council stuff, isn't it? It is absolutely, you're so right, Mark. It's like I'm gonna appear to be a man of the people by trying to touch on every single subject.
17: Yep.
4: I've said this until I am blue in the face, and if I was in that position, I would say to every single person in the cabinet and every single person, there are five things or four things or three things, and that's all I want you to sort out.
17: Yep.
4: That's all I want you to talk about. We have to have our finger on the pulse of the British public, and stopping the boats and ending net zero and doing something about drilling to get our energy prices down and doing something about the cost of living as a result of that and doing something about our defence. It's simple to me. I don't even understand why. There's no disrespect to buses. It's no disrespect to what else is he talking about? Strawberry yoghurt? I don't know.
17: But this is the thing.
4: Serious politics.
17: Absolutely. And that's what people want. But I know he's not been there for very long, but you will get caught out eventually. There's no good sort of having these big announcements about buses and capping them again at £2, which they weren't.
4: He hasn't had
17: before.
4: To justify anything at the moment.
17: Exactly. And, you know, talking about, you know, making it easier to unsubscribe from, you know, apps and subscriptions, the Prime Minister should not be getting involved in that level of detail. You know, sending an alert across the country not to light a barbecue. Massively backfired, I think, by the way. Because, you know, I don't know if you received...
4: We had a man on yesterday. He said he was in the middle of having sex with his wife and it put him right off. Where were you?
17: I was actually in bed. Not with that... Not in the same sense.
4: Morning, Louise!
6: Good morning, everybody. 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This France money thing... I can see both sides of the story, to be honest with you. France should be doing more. 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And we have made it incredibly attractive for them. And I think we're making the job very difficult for the French.
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0: Problems in North Yorkshire this Wednesday morning for the A172. It remains close to Ingleby Cross as investigation work continues from the A19 at Cleveland Tontine and the Thirsk turnoff. And heavy in Lincolnshire on the A52, an accident partially blocking the carriageway near the Hastby Road turnoff. Slow in Warwickshire and Nuneaton, as you'd south on the A444 Bedworth bypass, an accident partially blocking the carriageway at the Griff Island. And remains slow heading towards the coast on the M2 in Kent, following an accident which is now clear just after Junction 2 for Strood and Rochester.
21: See it. Hear it. Talk it. Across the UK. Talk Energy. The home of common sense. This is Talk.
4: Welcome back to 6:27. Hinge and Bracket on Talk Breakfast, the home of common sense and the home of the alarm clock Brits. You, your views on the day's news are most welcome. Charlie Rowley, Lord Rowley to you, is here.
17: I was. Yes,
4: why were you in bed at 6:30 or 7 o'clock when the alarm went off? What were you doing?
17: I had been up all night. It was the Clacton by-election.

0: here most days exasperated to the point of trying to work out how politicians either don't have the know-how or the will or the balls to do something that to me is really, really simple. There's a lot of window dressing. We give numbers every single day. If I was the Prime Minister of Great Britain and I woke up to a story that some little French politician has demanded that I give him more cash as he basically waves people across the channel to me, I'd get my head somewhere in a space that said, hold on a minute, mate, you're no value for what I'm not, you're not having that. I don't, what, why, what, in your mind, having worked in government, what is the reason that this single issue, which is so important to so many, doesn't get real attention? They'll make, oh, we're going to build a detention centre, we're going to do this. Put the Navy in the Channel, stop them coming in, build a, I've said it before, recondition a massive liner, create a crack team of border officials. I don't believe if you're coming on an illegal boat, you've got a right, but if you can prove it, red carpet. If not, you're not coming here to get benefits. If the people in power cannot see that we are giving too much to people who have never paid in, and that is the attraction, then they are stupid. Or maybe Adrian's right. There's a game here that I don't understand.
1: I wouldn't say it's a game, but it's the first principles of what people think in terms of their political, you know, standing. And that, plain speak, is that on the left, people think that the majority of people coming across in small boats are still refugees.
0: No, but they're not.
1: Well, I agree with you.
0: They're not. And how do they answer their working class voters who can't get any benefits or can't get any help or can't get any breathing space to try and survive? Why does nobody look a left-wing politician in the face and go, they have to cross seven countries? You're talking crap.
1: Well, and you had a brilliant interview, I remember not so long ago, with Christine Jardine, is it?
0: Yeah.
1: Who's on, you know, from the Lib Dems, yeah. who couldn't get through to just to say, look, you know, they are not all refugees. They're not asylum seekers. They are largely men, economic migrants, chancing their arm at a better life. No harm there, but you've got to do it the proper way. If you want to come to the UK, apply like everybody else.
0: And I agree with somebody who said to me this morning, if it's less attractive, they wouldn't come.
1: And this is this is where we were just talking about Burnham, and okay, he's talking about buses, talking about making it easier to unsubscribe than things. He's talking about barbecues. He's talking about, you know, 20% off VAT in hospitality that his predecessor put up in the first place. So he's unpicking a few things, going for the low-hanging fruit. But when it comes to the issue of small boats, his answer was, well, actually, we've got to redistribute them amongst middle-class communities. Now, that was a clangor, a massive clangor. That shows you where he's at on the big issues. When it comes to early prison release, oh, I'll just get my Justice Secretary to look into that. I've asked him to look into that. If you can't answer the big-ticket items,
0: let's play a game. I'm Prime Minister, and you're my special advisor, and I frankly wouldn't need this. And there's the story of PC Andrew Harper's two vile little... The people who killed him were part of that. Under a scheme, could be released early because that'll give me more prison space to put criminals in, right? Do I need you to tell me that, or I would think to a person across this country, it's too early to get angry, but I am. Most people, I hope, would go, those scumbags should stay in prison. I've got a majority in the House of Commons. I'm going to put emergency legislation. If I toss about any lawyer, I'll deal with that in a minute. I'm going to put emergency legislation right now and they are not leaving. That is a fact.
1: Yep.
0: That's what I want. And I don't care whether you're Reform or Labour or Tory. I want somebody to go, bother about the ECHR or some left-wing lawyer. I am going to put the Navy in the Channel. I'm not going to keep giving money that we can't afford to people who don't deserve it. And I am fed up to the back teeth listening to these people going on and on about they come from war-torn countries. I will repeat this for the final time. If I was leaving a war-torn country, I'd take my family with me. And I wouldn't cross seven bloody countries where there's no war, would I? Because I'd settle in the first one. No, I wouldn't. I'd go to England because England wipes my backside.
1: Absolutely. And that is why we need politicians to make decisions. It's not just relying on...
0: Why don't they, though, Charlie?
1: Because you will have politicians who get captured, I'm afraid, by the civil service. They'll get captured by officials who then try to, funny enough, at times lock out the political advisers who will be trying to get to you to say, look, boss, you know, you need to just
0: hold
1: firmly.
0: They try to lock you out?
1: They will try to lock you out. They will try to... Not necessarily physically.
0: Did it happen to you?
1: Multiple times, during COVID in particular, because an alternative view wasn't welcome. And so, you know, all the briefing that goes into the, you know, the minister's red box, all of the meetings, you know, there'll be side notes being shuffled. You just, you

0: you feel, you know, when you're being isolated, you feel when you're there to provide and present all kinds of views and the political reality of maybe what at the time the Conservative Party wanted and what I thought much of the country wanted during COVID, that we were too tough on lockdowns, certainly after the first lockdown, perfectly legitimate, I'm all for it. But subsequently, we were going down a rabbit hole, but that's a story for another time maybe. But it's the same with, say, the small boats. You know, if I was in the room, I would have had no problem saying to Rishi Sunak, OK, you've got 20 lawyers here saying, well, you know, we are the best in the... You know, our law has been exported right across the world. We can't be seen to be breaking international law.
1: Can I
0: do it once, get those planes off the ground.
1: And you are so right. This, we've always looked good. And this thing about Great Britain being the moral leader, about giving more to international foreign aid, about behaving in a decent way, right? That doesn't wash anymore because we're skint. Mm. We're so skint we can't afford the interest on the debts we've got. So whilst you're still trying to play we're the big people in the world, your own people are suffering. And I fail to understand how somebody hasn't gone, do you know what? After when Boris won the election, he stood up. I mean, honestly, somebody said, oh, it was great. It was as simple as anything. Let's get Brexit done. 52% of the public had voted for it. Well, 52% are going to vote for him, aren't they? This, let's get the boat stopped. It's not rocket science. I don't give a damn about being told that if I leave the ECHR, I'm going to be like Russia and Belarus. You can shove it. I'm sick to death of people who seem to make excuses. And I know they'll go, oh, that's so unfair. You don't know what it's like. Well, go and ask a young girl that's been attacked or a family that have people in an HMO that are walking the streets. I did my bit about Bournemouth the other day with Harry Redknapp. It was appalling. I don't care what anybody says. I'm not going to lie about what I see. Mm. Of course, there are people who suffer in the world. We proved that with Ukraine. But I do think, and I say it every day now, mate, to the point where I'm boring myself, the silent majority have woken up and it's not even our country. It's our money. Mm. It's our future. It's our kids' future.
0: Totally. Absolutely. Ooh. But if you take the view of someone who is, you know, maybe part of Burnham's government, who would say, well, OK, yeah, we need to distribute people that come, you know, that are
1: stop them coming.
0: Stop them coming in the first place. But, you know, if he can't do that or doesn't recognise it, as we do, he will say, right, well, we need to distribute these people right across the country. But also, he will still want to talk up. You know, he'll be presented daily with figures from the Treasury for him to be able to say what a great job he's doing. Say, you know, everybody moaning about these immigrants, whether it's legal or illegal, we're still the fastest growing economy in the G7. We're still firing on all cylinders. We're able to cap buses at £2. We're able to cut VAT by 20%. We're doing great. So all these naysayers, all these people on the right that just want to talk down our country, don't listen to them. Don't listen to people on the right or the far right. They don't know what they're talking about. They're just angry, you know, little Britons. As a lefty, you know, if I'm the Prime Minister, believe in that, you know, immigration is for the good. We're a compassionate society. All these people are fleeing persecution and we should give them a home.
1: Well, Prime Minister, I think you're an idiot.
0: But that would be some of the advice that he'd be getting from people on the left. Do you hear it day in, day out on shows like this?
1: Honestly, listen to this from Tim in Winchester. I'm so with you. Good morning, Jess and Charlie. My girlfriend wants to visit me in the UK. This is what we had to provide to legally get her here as a tourist. A letter of invitation, a confirmation of my address, a copy of my bank statement, a copy of my payslip, a return air ticket, and proof of funds while she's here, and we paid £135 for a visa. She'd have come on a boat, shouldn't she?
0: Well, yeah.
1: I mean, I mean, that's the country we now live in. Good morning, Jeremy, and Sir Charlie. What's this, Sir Charlie? Did he unknight you with his big sword?
0: It's only a matter of time.
1: Give Burnham credit. I haven't heard him once talk about breakfast clubs, or is it only a matter of time, says Trevor in Harrow. This is quite interesting. The French MP asking for more money is a bit of a liberty, but he also has a very good point. The UK is a permanent attraction, says Dan from Suffolk. Yeah, agree. We need to do something about it. The best way to stop boats is to inform the French that every boat leaving France will forfeit a fishing licence. Couldn't agree more. Charlie and the icon. Jez and the icon, that's Charlie. As far as I can work out, in his first month as PM, Burnham has done the square root of saving people a quid on bus fares. That's about it, says Rog. Richard's in Leicester. Have you been to Leicester?
0: I have been through Leicester.
1: Good. Have you? How did Leicester feel? Honestly, how did Leicester feel about that? Morning, Jess. Charlie Burnham is just keep... Charlie Burnham? Oh, I see. Morning. No. Absolutely no dictation. What's it called? Punctuation here. Morning, Jess. Charlie Burnham. It's just keeping journalists and the population distracted with waffle whilst taking the country further down. Come on, Jez, he's worse than Starmer. Just smiles whilst he takes your wallet out of your pocket. That's Richard. Morning, JK. Just letting you know, watching from Tiggabilly Bakka in Denmark. Tiggabilly Bakka. I don't know how you say that. Taibo Jilligabi Baker in Denmark. Always good to start the day with a bit of JK in Taibo Jilligabi Baker in Denmark. Have you been to that place? No.
0: I haven't, no. No.
1: Catherine's in Grimsby. I've been there. I think I prefer to be in Denmark. Welcome back. Just want to say I think Burnham should fill his buses with illegals and drive them back over the... brilliant. How are you going to drive over the channel? Like James Bond. Just the magic between Charlie and Collins was TV gold. They are the next TV power couple, says Mark in Selby.
0: I think these people are trolling you now. I think they've...
1: I don't know what that means.
0: I think they've sussed... I think they're just trying to... They're trying to draw a wedge between us. Drive a wedge between us. It's impossible.
1: It is impossible. We are like chalk and cheese. No. Hinge and bracket. Morecambe and Wise. Right and wrong. Burnham equals Blakely. Get them buses out. Jez, I'm obsessed with women, says Mark from the West Country, from the Black Country. This of course, is the obsession morning, because Andy Burnham's obsessed with buses. We asked you what you're obsessed with. Morning, JK. GB is on the brink of disaster. Best wishes from Vienna, says Mark. Brilliant, thanks so much. Jez, Charlie, Nigel has always said arguments within Reform UK should be private, not public. Why, oh, why did Tim Montgomery do this? I wish he hasn't. And Jez, I feel so sad. I thought we had a solid party in Reform who could maybe get this country back on track, but all this bitching going on will damage us surely, says Dan in Halifax. Your thoughts, your opinions on the day's news, the legend that is Sir Lord Superstar Charlie Rowley is with me. 0344-499-1000. Debbie, good morning.
2: Good morning, Jeremy. It's Debbie from Bedford. Remember our little chat? Oh, about 3 or 4 months ago? Where I was cheeky and I did ask if I could have a mug, a Talk TV mug, because I spend a lot of time in bed. And I was really, really looking forward to my mug, which you promised me, but I still haven't received. And now my family think it's funny and said, you're not going to get it. And I keep saying, I am. So, please, am I getting my mug? Or am I going to be made to look a mug?
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1: You know you're in trouble when the executive producer of this show says the quality in terms of the voice notes is a little bit varied this morning. Christian's not impressed, peeps. By the way, protein strawberry yoghurt for the best voice note of the day hasn't gone yet. Do you like the look? This is a big pouch. You put it in your mouth. It's protein yoghurt. I'm on a diet.
0: Packed with protein, is it?
1: Just the way he says it. 03444991000. Ron, good morning.
11: Good morning, Jeremy and Charlie. The best way for the migrants to stop coming is to tell the French that unless they stop them, they won't have the tapestry back. This is Ron in Bridlington. Great show.
1: Sorry, the tapestry, what did his wife did, or is that the bio tapestry, is it?
0: I think it's the bio tapestry that we've got at the minute, yes, on a loan, but I don't know how long we've got it for. But
1: yeah, you're not getting it back, and you're not getting your fishing licences, and you can all, honestly, I don't even understand this. Can you say good morning to Stacey, who's listening?
0: Good morning, Stacey.
1: She's got a big, long drive, and she's been very, very helpful, and she's brilliant, and she's listening to the show. Is there anything you'd like to share or impart with her? Tell her about your weird obsession. You still haven't done this yet.
0: Well, I'm still maintaining that I'm...
1: Your weird obsession is to eat a whole packet of biscuits.
0: I'm partial to a custard cream.
1: Are you?
0: Or a chocolate digestive.
1: And can you get your way through the whole packet? Is that what you're saying? Gluttonous git. Is that what...
0: I can get through, I'm sure, yes. It
1: can
0: has
1: you?
0: Been known. Maybe it's because I don't have any kind of...
1: Friends.
0: That's why I'm here at 6 a.m. Yeah, yeah. No one invites me out anymore.
1: No.
0: I don't smoke. I don't have.
1: You don't drink.
0: I do drink.
1: You don't fornicate.
0: But I don't have. You know, when people go outside for a bit of a smoke or a vape or I don't have. I but biscuits are my.
1: You go outside with a packet of biscuits and munch on them.
0: The trouble is, you know, if you have too many biscuits, over a night, and I can't blame the biscuits if you send a text or two to someone that you might.
1: For Friday, I'll bring in your favourite biscuit for you. I'm going to watch you munch a whole packet in an hour. Do you like a jammy dodger? Do you like a bourbon? What do you like?
0: I don't mind a chocolate finger.
1: It's brilliant. 7:15. Everybody's now just gone.
0: What's wrong with that?
1: Nothing. Let's add some text messages. So, can we bring a chocolate finger in for Charlie on Friday on 10? 03444991000. Morning, Jez. If I was leaving a war-torn country, I would definitely leave my bloody husband there, says Linda. Oh, yeah, another exciting one. Jez, Charlie, I agree with the French being angry. We have created this problem for them. The incentives we provide it make it entirely our fault. Yeah, I do. I absolutely get that. But, of course, I'm against the fact that I feel like they're taking advantage, which makes me feel really, really stupid. Mm. Can we talk about my thing? I need to switch my thing off because it goes on again. Can we talk about this transfer of responsibility that we've heard about this morning? Andy Burnham has said that the number 10 North, I mean, I don't even understand this, will take over responsibility for economic growth from the Treasury as part of a huge transfer of power out of Whitehall. It comes as the UK borrowing cost near a two-decade high. Debt interest spending alone higher than £100 billion a year, just paying debts on interest we can't control. What does this transfer of power, what does that mean? We're all going north. They're all going north. What does that mean?
0: So I think it means for too long and under successive governments, people feel that the Treasury just has too much power. So it's there to sort of maintain public spending, so the tax that comes in.
1: Yeah.
0: So it's about cutting public spending. But then it sort of chokes off growth. So it's because it's too obsessed with sort of spending. So when departments want to do something, like say the levelling up agenda, there was a huge row, and as it was back then, between the Department for Levelling Up and the Treasury, because the Treasury didn't want to give more money to it. Now I think trying to take that part away from the Treasury and saying, right, you just focus on tax and spend and making sure that, you know, departments are spending accordingly. But the growth agenda, so where investment in the UK, you know, or devolving powers to local mayors, devolving income tax to local mayors and local authorities so they can spend a share of that. So it's not just coming into the Treasury, they're doing part of it. It's basically taking power away from the Treasury, which has been tried multiple times before.
1: Do you think it succeed?
0: I don't think it will, actually, because I do think, funny enough, this is a time where actually we do need more of a Treasury that is fiscally responsible. I want a Treasury that is saying to people, no, you can't actually spend. I want to say that actually you've got to cut taxes to create growth, not about spending more money, not giving more money away.
1: We've got a government who believes that if you increase taxation, the most successful will be, you know, punished because we don't believe in aspirational success, and that money will trickle down. The response is 16,000 millionaires have left this country. nobody in the Labour government has gone, I wonder how much tax that's cost us.
0: Yeah.
1: Aspiration building a business is down the toilet if you increase NI on all businesses who are then going to close their doors. Or you've got energy prices that mean that businesses can't get this to work. You're shooting yourself in the foot again and again and again.
0: Totally. And it's that age-old saying, you know, who is, you know, the bedrock of our economy? It's small and medium-sized businesses.
1: Completely agree.
0: You know, it's not, you know, individuals and business and enterprise creates jobs and growth, not governments.
1: But Beth's in Lancashire. Have you been to Lancashire?
0: I have.
1: Morning, Jez and the brilliant Charlie. My obsession is Matt Vickers, and he wasn't on the show last week. Please, can we have him at least twice this week?
0: Mm.
1: Well, he's on detox. Not detox. What did I say? He's on detox. He's on... Sorry, Matt Vickers, I do apologise. I've just outed you as a raging alcoholic. He's not at all. Matt Vickers is on... What's it called? What's the... What? Recess, not rehab. He's not in rehab, he's on recess. Matty will be back. Talking about Matt's in Redcar, not the other Matt, he's in rehab. I'm joking! Hey, Jez, why is no one going after the boat manufacturers and suppliers? It's not something you can pick up at most stores, so it should be easy to track. These are knowingly supplying people traffickers. That's a good point.
0: That is a very good point. And those boats, they tend to be made in sort of China, and they think, and they find their way across into Europe, and we had a story over the summer. This mega dinghy that, you know,
1: oh my god, 230 people, more than a plane.
0: Yeah,
1: more than my plane.
0: Please. Absolutely. Now, why on earth does anybody need a dinghy that has 200? It could hose 230.
1: Who builds that? That's a really good point.
0: It's Chinese production from Taiwan, and it'll come into, as I say, the European market. But it's a bit like these, you know, zombie knives that you can get online, and you can still buy. Who on earth needs?
1: I did that when I did JK Live. We ordered one, and it arrived here. It's just two of them through the security to do it on television.
0: But it shouldn't be passing. I mean, who manufactures it? But B, how on earth it gets through sort of customs and checks and all the rest?
1: I've got that much many children. I could do with a mega dinghy. Says Christian. Oh, well. He's a bit feisty this morning, my producer. Shall I tell you why?
0: Go on.
1: Date night last night.
0: Was it?
1: The mother-in-law has come from Warsaw. Yeah, think it out. She go and have a nice time. And he admitted, Mark's right. He's gone out, he's got a little bit tipsy. And we believe there's a systematic campaign to create baby Mitchell number two. It's all I'm saying. Not while the mother-in-law's in the house. Really? Mm. Oh, OK. Oh, well. She'd be in the West Wing, wouldn't she? Well, she's quite near. So, yeah, he's a bit feisty this morning.
0: Is
1: because
0: he?
1: He's been out on the lash.
0: Oh, I see.
1: Yeah.
0: I don't know what a date night feels like, Jeremy.
1: Why do you play this sympathy card?
0: No one calls, no one texts, never been kissed.
1: That's true. Tess Tickles in Nottingham.
0: Is she?
1: Yeah. Good morning, Jez and Charlie. My obsession is a bit of exercise, a warm down stretch and a good scratch.
0: Wow, that's sure.
1: From Tess Tickle. Have a blessed day. I bless it well. Damon from Wigan. That poor lady who hasn't got a mug yet, that sums you up. You've let this lady down, Kyle, and that is why Sir Charlie is fast becoming... Right, just bring that in here. The face of British television. He wouldn't let the British public down if they wanted a mug. Rory, right, let's just do this. I'm going to prove this on television.
0: Mm.
1: Rory, we're not putting your shirt on television. Right, that is one of those envelopes that you put things in, right? Look, hold on. Talk mug, envelope. Don't come back. I can't post it. I'm in a show. There you go. Right, get her address. Put her thanks. So sorry we're useless. Lots of love, Jez and Charlie. That's good. It's on the way. Can I just bear in mind, for a company that's taken them 14 weeks to sort out the air conditioning, if you think that's going in the post before next year, you're absolutely wrong. It's going to have to go down to the post room where the man's going to have to tick the box, but he's on holiday for 2 weeks and it was on the trolley, so you might get it for Christmas. But the mugs are on the way.
0: There you go.
1: So, Damon, don't be horrible. JK, Andy from Bournemouth, I'm obsessed with talking about the weather. It's raining in Bournemouth. Good for the grass, the rain.
0: Quite right, too. We need a bit of rain. Although I'm slightly...
1: Wet around the edges, what?
0: Well, I've been a bit sort of... The weather has affected me quite a bit.
1: Has
0: it?
1: Why?
0: I'm not one of these that are going to say it's too hot or it's been too hot. but it has been too hot.
1: Oh, don't and you I've... start. You're not one of those people, because the minute it starts, oh, it's too wet, too cold, too rain, too dark. It's been summer, man.
0: I know, and I've been having...
1: Stop all the doom and gloom. Have a glass of English sparkling wine.
0: Well, I should have done, really, but I ended up just having lots of naps in the afternoon and coming out more in the evening than...
1: You came out in the evening.
0: I've been staying inside the afternoon.
1: I love you, Charlie.
0: But I'm not one of these people who are now going to start saying that we need to... I mean, we should have built more reservoirs.
1: Just a bit, probably,
0: to deal with it. But we're surrounded by water. You can purify it, you can make it
1: I don't want to. I don't want to be ever saying to people that I would condone breaking the law, but I got past the hose pipe ban because, did you not hear this? My pipe now identifies as a watering can, so they can sod off. My obsession, says Derek in Newell in Derbyshire, for the past 2 years has been this useless, inept and pathetic at best so-called government. That is until a week ago when our cat, Caesar? Well, yes, Caesar was Ghanaian, brought us a present. He had regularly given us presents like wood pigeons and other birds, mice, voles, frogs and even two young bats, but his latest has driven me mad. He's brought a young rat into the house. Could we find it? We've had the house upside down, so I got three rat traps and some rat poison not used yet. Well, I'm over the moon to say that we have now caught and disposed of said rat, but I am now worried it may have been pregnant, so off we go again, searching and checking rat traps. For anybody tuning in, that's the most bizarre message I've ever had in my life. So you've got a cat who brings back a live rat that then starts to procreate under your floorboards. This is why pets are not a good idea, honestly.
0: Oh, no? You're anti-pet?
1: No, I'm not anti-pet, but I just don't want them bringing... No.
0: No.
1: No.
0: Those kinds of presents aren't necessarily...
1: You're into animals, aren't you?
0: I like cats.
1: Do you?
0: I've got a couple of cats at home.
1: Have you?
0: Family home, not in London.
1: You're not allowed there, though, are you? You're not allowed to go to the family home.
0: Not since the incident.
1: No, the incident. The incident wasn't great, so he's been estranged, which is why he doesn't get to leave the house.
0: But I did think about getting a dog at one point.
1: Did you?
0: Yeah, because...
1: What sort of dog would you have got?
0: Oh, just a small, Dachshund or Jack Russell or something.
1: No,
0: I think a Jack Russell, but they are, you know, but I live in a flat and I'm not sure if that's the best thing. They'd be great company for me.
1: You're painting a very sad and sorry picture. Let me tell you all the truth here. This man's got a life of Riley. He's out every single night on the source having a wonderful time. We love having you on this show. Your weird obsession is biscuits. You're very honest about reform. You're very honest about Andy Burnham. Do you, just very quickly, do you think Burnham will call a snap election, as many people are talking about now?
0: I personally don't think he will, because I still think there is too much risk.
1: Yeah.
0: In his mind, I think, because he's got until 2029 at least, you know. He's got 3 years, he can be Prime Minister and do a lot of things. If he calls a snap election now, he will lose seats for sure. He doesn't know what kind of predicament he'll find himself in. And his authority will be waned when you lose seats.
1: Oh, Debbie's been on again. Morning, Debs.
12: Oh, thank you so much. You've made my day. I love you. Thank you. That's one great bit of news. Now we just need to get rid of Labour. And then I'll be a happy little girl. Thanks, guys.
1: Guys? It wasn't guys. You didn't do anything. I did it. We're trying to get rid of Labour. The mugs are sorted. Charlie, we love you so much indeed. What are you up to today? Nothing, no friends, hasn't got anything.
0: No friends, no. I might go for a little swim this afternoon. How about that?
1: He'll be outside this studio for an hour waiting for the restaurant to open because it's a subsidised breakfast. 03444991000, text to 87222. You were taught breakfast for home of common sense. That was Charlie Rowley, Lord Rowley, back on Friday. We're back with Nigel Evans, former Deputy Speaker of the House of Commons, discussing everything that's happening. That, my friends, after the news at 7 on Talk Breakfast.
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18: From now in Cheltenham, for the A40 London Road, it's been closed from a burst water main to the A435 Cirencester Road and the Old Bath Road. And in Wiltshire, overrunning roadworks are still closing the A36 Wilton Road between the St Paul's roundabout at Salisbury and the St Peter Fugglestone roundabout in Wilton. And problems in Lincolnshire this morning for the A52, that's now blocked following this morning's accident at Haseby. And in North Yorkshire, the A172 remains closed northbound from this morning's accident between the A19 at Cleveland Tontine and the Thusk. Turn off.
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3: Just Talk with 28-day matured conversation. Across the UK, have you got the guts for talk? The home of common sense. This is Talk. Talk. News. Update. On the hour, headlines.
23: Andy Burnham says he's worried the Treasury's focus on balancing the books can get in the way of economic growth. The Prime Minister's confirmed Number 10 North will now be in charge of growing the economy. He's told The Times it's part of the huge transfer of power out of Whitehall, but crossbench peer Claire Fox isn't convinced.
24: Number 10 North was very much presented as giving power back to the people, if you want. I think what it's really about is Number 10 reclaiming power from the Treasury. You know, so it's a centralisation. This makes the Prime Minister's department more important.
23: A teenager and her parents have died after getting into trouble off the West Sussex coast. A younger girl's in a critical condition in hospital after emergency services were called out in Shoreham yesterday. Chief Superintendent James Collis is from Sussex Police.
25: I know this incident will have had a profound effect on the community, and inquiries are ongoing alongside our partners to understand the full details.
23: The Queen's opened up about what it was like to visit a cancer charity before King Charles's diagnosis had been made public. Camilla's taken part in a film to mark the 30th anniversary of Maggie's.
26: I remember coming to see Maggie's just after the King being diagnosed. That was quite difficult. I almost said something, but, you know, I felt that it wasn't the time to say.
23: Queen Camilla also said the King dealt with his diagnosis by ploughing on. A study has found some prostate cancers can be diagnosed without the need for an invasive biopsy. It suggests an MRI scan alone might be enough. Researchers are continuing to look into it. And London's ultra-low emission zone has been linked to improved lung health in children. Scientists have found their lung capacities are bigger than children in Luton, which has similar air, but no charge for the most polluting vehicles. That's the latest on Talk. There's more in an hour. I'm Tom Crowsdale.
3: 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News. 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
3: 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This is Talk. The beating heart of current affairs conversation. 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
1: Welcome back or welcome along. Where you been? Just gone 7 o'clock, Wednesday morning, 19th of August. You would talk, of course, the home of common sense and the place where your views on the day's news are always welcome. 0344 499 1000 is my telephone number. You can send a voice note on that same number, apparently via WhatsApp. I don't know what it means. You can text 87222. Start your message with the word talk. Now, most shows would concentrate on this breaking news. Push the breaking news thing. Oh, there we go. Inflation. Here's a shock. Actually, let's just do this, right? If you've been shopping recently, you've been to a petrol station, or you've been to buy anything, you'll know that everything's more expensive. So it is no shock to me that inflation has just risen to 2.9% due to energy bills in July. So inflation, which is supposed to be kept down, because otherwise prices go up, has gone up. Is that a shock? No. Do we need to sit around and talk about it? No, because we're screwed. And shall I tell you why we've got no money? Because we give money to lots of other people. I'm more interested in the fact that a breaking exclusive YouGov poll, which gives me great confidence in you, the British public, more Britons believe that efforts to stop small boat crossings are more likely to succeed by standing up to the French rather than cooperating. A majority of people now saying, do you know what? We're weak, aren't we? We're lily-livered. We need to just say, no, you're not having your 500 million quid. No, we're going to do something about benefits. We're going to do something about making this country less damn attractive for people to come here and sponge off us. Oh, that's going to upset the left. How can you say that? They're all coming from Eritrea. No, they're not. And by the way, France isn't a war-torn country, so stay there. Oh, no, I know why. It's a tent. Four-star hotel, tent, I'd probably get on a boat. Morning, Jez. This is brilliant. It's like what am I doing? A national weather service here. Paula James in Bexhill-on-Sea. Just to let you know, it's rained for about 10 minutes in Braxhill half an hour ago. Right, brilliant, fantastic. I remember doing a breakfast show once and being told off. It was about my third time I'd ever done it. And this bloke, it was a music station, not going to lie. And he had to start at 6 o'clock. And I thought it would be, because I was tired, so I thought it would be a really good idea to play 16 songs to the news at 7 o'clock, just so I could have a little rest. And this bloke left a really angry message going, I need to know what the weather's like today, the traffic. And so I literally went on there and said, look out the window, you lazy git. Got told off. But it's true, isn't it? Well, I didn't need to tell people what the weather's like. Just have a look out your own window. Morning, JK. Where's Charlie? He's gone. He's back. What is he back? Where's he just walked through the door? Why? Come back on. We don't care. Everybody who lives in the real world knows that if you're getting deeper in debt, you have to cut your expenditure and prioritise your spending. Why anyone would think, for example, 100 million for a bat tunnel was a priority is beyond me. Trevor, don't start. Can I have a Talk TV mug? No, you don't start that rubbish. We haven't got the budget. Yeah, you can if you want. From Bet. Oh, Bet. Never mind. Jez, surely the reason so many are able to reach the French coast is due to the open borders throughout Europe, which enable smooth passage to the boats. Completely agree. And I also am one of those people who believe, and I mean this, that Europe is less likely to help us, right, because we left the European Union. And I think there's a way that they're trying to punish us as well. Sean Cooper, you can order the mega dinghies online and have them delivered to your door. Let's order a mega 230-seater dinghy and get it delivered to News UK, and we can put all the people who are... Never mind. Morning, Jez and Charlie. At what point is Burnham going to go grey? Don't start... Why does this have to be a discussion? Doesn't normally take long, and Burnham is creating the conditions of stress for himself to go grey. Dean in Cornwall. There are ways to avoid going grey. Mark and I haven't reached out to them yet. 0344 499 1000. Let's go to a man who also doesn't know what Grecian 2000 is. A man who was the Deputy Speaker of the House of Commons, former Conservative MP for the Ribble Valley, now writing a book that's taking him on a world tour, so we don't know where the hell he ever is. Morning, Nigel Evans.
2: Good morning from Bromley. And can I have a Talk mug as well? Because I've just got this one with Adam Bolton on it, so, you know...
1: Well, I don't know what to say about that. No, I think you need to get rid of that. Yeah, right. Can you get one in the post to Nigel Evans, please? Poor bugger. You're in Bromley. That's nice. How are things? Anyway, I haven't spoken to you for a couple of weeks. Have you missed me?
2: No, they're all right. I have been wandering around. I went to Dubai for 10 days to write my book. So I'm very pleased with the progress that it's making, Jeremy. So,
1: is it a genuine question? I found it really hard. Do you find it hard or do you find it easy? Do you have moments when you get inspired and moments when you'd rather just seriously tear it all up and start again?
2: No, I'll tell you what it is. I did eight chapters out of sequence on my trial, and I was exhausted after doing that. And so I almost lost the will to carry on writing the book. And so I stopped for about, best part of a year.
1: Yeah.
2: And I've now restarted, and I'm really enjoying it. I'm up to 1997.
1: So I'm still not in the book yet, no?
2: No, I'll tell you. Do you remember the Winchester by-election when Jerry Malone lost by 2 votes? He went to the High Court and the High Court found in his favour and they rerun the election and he lost by, I think it was 23,000 in the end. Couldn't make it up.
1: Oh, brilliant. Now, my friend, I want to ask you about this. I mean, a French politician overnight, I can't even say his name, has demanded Brits hand over more cash to tackle migrants as he branded the UK a permanent attraction. 250 more migrants arriving on 3 boats on Monday night, taking the total since the Messiah of Manchester took over, 3,500. Also, the other great story this morning, Gosport. Apparently, the Home Office are rushing through plans to build one of the biggest national migrant detention centres on Gosport seafront. It's going to house 600 foreign criminals and illegal migrants. You and I have talked about this incessantly. Who the hell do the French think they are? Can you, as a politician of 36 years, explain to me? Imagine I'm the Prime Minister and I'm going to say this to you, Nigel, why are we giving the French 500 million quid when they're basically letting people come through and just standing there? What are we doing that for?
2: That's right. Yeah, they're only stopping 1 in 3 boats, so 2 in 3 are getting over. This French politician, I can't pronounce his name either. What he's asking is for even more money. Now, it's not just 500 million, because, as you know, they're also going to give a bonus of 150 million. For what? I'm not exactly certain. But this guy is right when he says that the United Kingdom has become a permanent attraction to these illegal migrants. They're absolutely spot on. We've become the theme park for France, where they're offloading all these illegal immigrants that have come into France. It's not a war zone. I was in France just the other day. There is 10 million Brits who go to France every year, and they don't go to war zones for their holidays. France is absolutely superb. And if they are genuine asylum seekers, then, of course, they ought to be claiming asylum in the first safe country they go to.
1: Here.
2: I suspect France isn't the first one.
1: No.
2: They could be claiming it in Greece or in Italy. None of these are war zones either. And we are picking up the dregs of the rest of Europe. They're happy to see them go. And it's costing us absolutely billions of pounds. Hard-pressed taxpayer. We've got all this meddling, the tinkering. I call him the great tinkerer, and that is Andy Burnham, who talks about shutting down the Treasury here, shifting it to the north. It doesn't really matter because the United Kingdom is broke. We've run out of money, and we are spending the borrowings, the ever-increasing borrowings. Never mind the inflation. It's no wonder inflation's just hit 2.9%. Jeremy, it's because the government is spending money it hasn't got.
1: Yep.
2: And this year we are borrowing £135 billion. The interest alone this year is £109 billion. And to put that into context, we're spending £65 billion on defence. Now, if we were only shifting more of that money on defence, we could get it into the channel and stop these boats from coming in the first place.
1: So I have to ask you, of 30 years' experience, what I ask all politicians, because I don't understand it genuinely, why in the name of God can't the common sense view that you've just quite brilliantly outlined, why doesn't that permeate into the brains of one of the people, be it Shabana Mahmood, the Prime Minister, whoever? What is it? I mean, I have somebody here says, listen to this, Paul in Mercia. Good morning, Chairs. Labour want open borders so they can increase their voting base. Is it that? Or is it this obsession that we have to hold on to the belief that, you know, Great Britain's great and you know, it's always been important that we show the world how good we are? Because I'm with Paula. She says, whatever happened to charity begins at home. You have to think about your own people at this moment, especially when you're skint, don't you?
2: Yeah, it does make make you think why it is that the government aren't getting a proper grip of this. If they only had as much focus on this as they do on spending taxpayers' money, then surely they can come up with some effective means of doing it. I read in the papers today, for instance, that the Home Office, which of course is in charge of all these illegal immigrants coming in, are spending £4.5 million on electricity charging points in order for the civil servants who bother not to work from home but actually come into the office so they can charge their electric cars. This money ought to be all targeted towards stopping these small, but well, they're not in small boats anymore, Jeremy. 230 came over on one boat. Yesterday, 250 illegal immigrants came into the United Kingdom. Instead of having a COBRA meeting about the weather, why are they not having a COBRA meeting about what is a national emergency? That's what when the national emergency notification should have gone on Friday, telling us how many people have come into the United Kingdom, because the government has lost grip. It has lost the grip and the desire and the need and the focus to stop the illegal immigrants coming into the United Kingdom from the first place. All Burnham cares about is all these people are coming in, whether they should go into the leafy areas of the United Kingdom, instead of focusing on the core problem, which is that they're coming into the United Kingdom in the first place.
1: If you were Prime Minister and I was asking you this question, how would you answer it? You made a commitment in your manifesto, Prime Minister, to stop the boats. Does that start from day one? And if so, how?
2: Yep. And we can judge his record already, Jeremy, that since he became Prime Minister, 3,500 people have illegally entered the United Kingdom. They're again costing just that alone, hundreds of millions of pounds, even on the judgment of that alone. And what is he doing? He's tinkering around the edges, you know, the bus fares thing, the little bit on electricity where households will save 85 pence a week. So he's tinkering at the edges and hoping that people will not notice.
1: How would you stop the boats, Nudge? How would you do it?
2: Absolutely. I would use the Royal Navy, number one, and use drone technology to target them and to ensure that we had Royal Naval boats in the channel and turning these boats around. Number two, anybody who entered the United Kingdom illegally is already guilty of a crime. They would be therefore deported to a third country where we would do deals. And the person who has then been deported would be banned from ever legally entering the United Kingdom ever again. They wouldn't go to hotels. They wouldn't go to houses of multiple occupation. They wouldn't be working on bicycles delivering food around the country. No, absolutely, they would be deported from day one. We need to leave the ECHR. Kemi Badenoch is absolutely right. We've got to take back control in the United Kingdom. We don't want lefty lawyers who take politicians to court who are only trying to defend our island.
1: Couldn't agree more. I've always said that one of the big issues for me is this detention centre, and I'm not upsetting the Scottish by saying this. I'd find an uninhabited island in Scotland and build some of it. Not nastily, but it's billets, and there will be midges, and it's not four-star, but big argument overnight as well in Gosport and Hampshire. I don't know if you heard this. The local council leaders have accused the government of fearing scrutiny by rushing through plans to build one of the biggest migrant detention centres on the seafront in Gosport. Will house 600 foreign criminals and illegal migrants. How do you feel about that?
2: I think it's bonkers. And there again, what are they doing? They're focusing on where are they going to put the illegal immigrants rather than focusing on how are they going to stop the illegal immigrants. They should be focusing on spreading the misery around the UK. They just need to be focusing on what is necessary to stop the boats, and they're just simply not doing it. We know France is, we've got gendarmes on the Calais coast waving goodbye to illegal immigrants who are getting on these boats. Once they're on the boat, they are deemed that it would be dangerous to stop them. So the gendarmes, all they do is advise them how dangerous it would be for them to go, and then they wave them off. And then, of course, the United Kingdom welcome them in. And, of course, as I say, they're looking at places like Gosport. It could be anywhere.
1: Yep.
2: No place is now safe from Andy Burnham wanting to spread the misery.
1: Listen to this, Jason from Bristol. Just one question to you and Nigel. If we have to go into the Channel to collect these immigrants because it's unsafe for them to carry on, then the French are surely breaking international law by allowing these unsafe vessels to leave their shores in the first place.
2: Yeah, well, didn't one catch fire the other day?
1: Yeah.
2: And then it was sent back to France. And so what does it take? It takes for us to what? Set like the, I'm not suggesting we do that. Of course I'm not. But the reality is that when there was an emergency, they were very happy to take that boat back. And so France should take the responsibility of taking these illegal immigrants back. It's about time the European Union got a grip.
1: They're not going to on our case, though, are they? Because of Brexit, they were never going to favour us. No, they're very happy for us to be screwed over, I would imagine.
2: Yeah, the Brexit thing is absolutely a red herring, because even when we were part of the European Union, the the Dublin Protocol didn't properly work. We were hardly sending any back. And of course, Jeremy, we've got this one in, one out scheme now with France.
1: Yeah, it's brilliant,
2: so that we are able to send illegal immigrants back to France, but they can send legal asylum seekers to the United Kingdom. But we are taking in more than we're giving them. And it's only a fraction of those that are coming into the United Kingdom, an absolute small fraction. The reality is, forget the one in, one out. The fact is, it's one out and it's thousands in, and that is the real problem. And that's why they're looking at places like Gosport and other parts of the United Kingdom, houses of multiple occupancy. We're all supposed to go hallelujah when the Home Office, they've now discovered TikTok, haven't they, are putting out their own little video saying how wonderful it is that they are reducing the number of migrant hotels around the country. But the reality is that they're not reducing the number of illegal immigrants into the United Kingdom. They've got to go somewhere.
1: Mate, finally, you're great. We love having you on. Andy Burnham, to me, seems slightly obsessed with buses. Would you agree with that?
2: Yeah, absolutely.
1: Watch this. Watch this. Andy Burnham's obsession.
4: Some rules you look at and just think, how can that be fair? One of them is the 9:30 a.m. restriction on disabled people's bus passes. More local buses are coming under public control.
5: These buses, very soon, are going to be back under public control.
1: I reckon, Nigel Evans, it's a weird obsession. So the only way to get through the madness of this show on a daily basis is to have a little bit of a light-hearted ring, because otherwise we'd all end up being so depressed. Any weird obsessions you're prepared to broadcast? Mine is mopping the floor, the marble floor, at 2 o'clock in the morning, because I can't bear mud all bits. I'm terrible.
2: Oh, well, I'm sorry about that. I'm sure that there is a therapy available for you, Jeremy, on that front. Obsessions. I've got an obsession with the news. You know, the 24-hour rolling news.
1: As soon as
2: I wake up in the morning, I reach for my phone, I switch it on, look at Twitter or whatever it's called these days, and I start scrolling, and I just can't stop myself. I can barely see, and I'm looking to see what the main breaking news is. And on Andy Burnham and his bus front, talk about tinkering. That measure that he just announced is going to cost the Treasury £60 million of taxpayers' money. Really, and that's whether there's a total uptake on it. It is literally tinkering. If you go to places like the Ribble Valley, there's hardly any buses in most of the villages, Andy. Maybe Andy ought to get on one of these wonderful buses and start to get out a bit more, start to talk to ordinary people and just listen to what they've got to say. Whenever Burnham puts up one of his tweets, Jeremy, I always go to read the remarks of the ordinary British people and what they've got to say. And sometimes I'm crying laughing because they don't hold it back. Let's put it that way.
1: You're a good man, Nigel. Good luck with the book. And thank you as ever. We love having you on every single week. He's in Bromley next week. He'll probably be in Australia. And Nigel Evans, former Deputy Speaker of the House of Commons, thank you. 7:20. We're live across the UK for Wednesday, August the 19th. JK until 10. On the way, Robert Bates from the brilliant Centre for Migration Control. Your calls, your texts. We'll talk royals this hour as well with Dickie Arbiter, former Secretary to the Queen, very important man. Knew my father. And Dickie Arbiter. This is a big news story overnight, royal-wise. Earl Spencer, the brother, of course, of the late Diana Spencer, is writing a tell-all book. There was also some amazing footage yesterday from a woman who I think really deserves some credit, Queen Camilla. She's turned it round big time, and she was talking about how she was dealing with her husband's cancer diagnosis. All that with Dickie Arbiter ahead of 8 next. Robert Bates and Talk Breakfast. Morning!
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18: Lunkies in Devon this morning hang out of Plymouth, Ashed East on the A38. An overturned vehicle has closed the carriageway from Ivy Bridge towards Rangerton Cross. And in Wiltshire, problems heading down to Salisbury as the A36 Wilton Road is closed as overnight works have overrun there around the Devizes Road and St Paul's roundabout. In Cheltenham, following a burst water main, the A40 London Road is closed around the Cirencester Road. And slow in Staffordshire, heading into Staunton, Ashed South on the A449 Wolverhampton Road. That's partially blocked approaching the Stew Pony line.
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1: Welcome back. 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
9: Morning, Jeremy. Sean from Grimsby here. The only feasible option to stop the immigrants coming in from Calais that I can see, Jeremy, is to invade. Let's invade France, take Calais, kick out the migrants and the French. The French will surrender within 5 minutes. You know, the English have been slaughtering the French for hundreds of years. It's what we do. We're Englishmen. Anyway, just a thought. Great show, Jeremy.
1: I'm worried about you lot today. We can't give back the Bayeux tapestry and now we should invade France. I understand the frustration, though. 7:25. Jez, Charlie... Paul, not in my truck this week, enjoying a nice week relaxed in the Clovelly Lakes or Cloverly Lakes with my wife. Thanks for the early morning laughs. Any chance of a mug? I'll send him one. Honestly, let's just send them all out and upset everybody in the building and then can't have a cup of coffee. Andy Burnham is so obsessed with buses that he seemingly forgot to phone Carl Turner. What is taking him so long? Do we know if Carl's back at the Labour Party? That's a really interesting thing to say. The wheels on the bus go round and round. This is apparently Andy Burnham's favourite song. At the exact moment, what's this say? Good morning, Jez and Chucky. Who's Chucky? Is that what he's called? Is that what Ian Collins calls him? Hello, Chucky. Nice. If I turned up in Calais tomorrow with no passport, the French authorities wouldn't bother with forensic questions or put me in a hotel. They know for a fact that I crossed from the UK and they put me straight on the next boat back home. Why are we getting bogged down asking where dinghy migrants originally come from? We know for a fact they launched and sailed from France. Stop the forensic debates, put them straight on a bus back to France. There's plenty of buses available, obviously. Burnham. And follow standard border protocol instead of handing out hotel rooms. So far as I'm concerned, they're French people entering the country illegal. There you go, sorted. Very interesting. Let's say hello and good morning to a man who... I mean, I love this man. I think he's brilliant because he always generates such interest. Robert Bates is the Research Director at the Centre for Migration Control. Good morning, sir. How are you?
10: Very well, thank you, Jeremy. Yourself?
1: Well, I was all right until I read this French politician whose name I can't pronounce. Overnight, a French politician has demanded, watch Robert Bates' face, that we Brits hand over even more cash to tackle migrants. He said, we are a permanent attraction. In that, he's absolutely right. We're too soft, but they've got some front, haven't they, Robert?
10: He is right that we are a large part of the pull factor here. But I think, you know, this individual periodically, Xavier Bertrand, periodically pops up during this crisis to stick the boot in. He's a bit of a sort of French brute in that regard. And I think he really does have a lot of gall on this front, because we do know that the French are doing actually less and less as we're giving them more and more. The percentage of stoppings, the proportion of stoppings that they're actually carrying out is falling as the numbers coming across is actually increasing. And I think, unfortunately, this is just how the relationship now is going to be between Britain and France. I don't think there's ever going to be, especially whilst this crisis rumbles on, a huge kiss and make up session. I think really actually now we're at the point where we have to recognise that the French aren't playing in any sense of good spirit or any sense of actual cooperation. And we need to go down the approach of cutting off any one-in-one-out deal, any returns agreement, because it's simply not working. Stop giving them money and start taking matters into our own hand, which does involve detention and deportation. It does also maybe involve being a bit more forthright when it comes to picking channels up, migrants up when they are in the middle of the channel as well. We've done it very, very recently, of course. British vessels entered French waters just a couple of weeks ago on a humanitarian mission to pick up individuals that were in peril, return them to French beaches. Maybe that's something we need to start looking at a bit more as well. But I also think when you look at the attitude that we are seeing, not just from the French, but the Europeans, the Lib Dems' suggestion today that we somehow throw our lot in with the EU asylum pact looks absolutely absurd. These are now a very sort of spurned lovers, and they're determined to use this crisis to get one over Brexit Britain.
1: That's exactly what I think, and yet nobody, you're the first person that I've heard say that for a long, long time. Did anybody really think that Europe's going to give a toss about Great Britain because we were brave enough to walk away from the European Union? Of course they weren't going to. But the thing I don't get, Rob, and I'm totally honest about this, is I don't understand how, whatever political persuasion you are, you can look the British public in the eye and say, I'm wasting £500 million this year, half a billion quid, giving it to a country. It makes no sense. You know, it's like the welfare thing with foreign people coming in and you know, not paying into a system.

0: that unless somebody stops these boats, stops these people, and says to the British people, it might not be nice, you might have to use the channel, you might have to detain, well, you will have to detain and deport. Will it be ICE-like? Everybody will jump up and down. I said it last week with Harry Redknapp, and it got massive, massive exposure, and the left went nuts. I went to take my son to do his theory test in Bournemouth. I hadn't been to Bournemouth for 5 years. Unbelievable. Illegal male migrants walking up and down the street. Don't give a damn if that offends anybody. Fact. No intention of working, smoking, swearing, drinking, leering. Fact. Take me on, anybody, right? That is not thinking about your own communities and your own people, irrespective of the financial aspects of that. And that is what is so wrong. I don't see politicians saying, it doesn't matter if I'm unpopular, Rob, right? I am stopping those bloody boats. I am putting the Navy in, and nobody is going to come here and have their backside wiped because I know my own people are suffering. That's all I want.
1: We don't get a look in it. And on the Bournemouth point, you're absolutely right. And I think that's sadly the story in towns and parts of cities all across the country, because of course they will say, asylum seekers, illegal migrants are only a small part of the population, there's only a few there. But it actually takes a relatively small number to own the public sphere with their behaviour and conduct. And I think that is tales you will get from the very, very tip of Scotland all the way down to Land's End of this sense of towns being overtaken in many ways. As for the financial element of this, we saw yesterday the Department for Work and Pensions released figures which showed the number of refugees, which is effectively what channel migrants are classed as once they get given asylum status, receiving universal credit, has increased by 44% in just a year. And this is a situation that is clearly spiralling out of control, and our largesse, which no politician has ever actually been able to sit down and say to the British people, look them in the eye and say, this is what we get for that money. What is the sort of return on investment, as it were?
0: Well, the return on the investment from the British public's point of view, this will again get me into trouble, I suspect, is that we can't see a doctor or a dentist, that our public services are creaking, and many, I'm afraid, women and young girls are in danger from men who come from countries unvetted, who do not have, and I don't care to speak, that the truth has to be said, who don't have the same morality and, ironically, the same view towards how women should be treated that we do in the United Kingdom. And do you know, Rob, I had this discussion with one of them left-wingers some time ago, a female, I won't go into details, and she said, this was said to me, then he fell off my chair, white men rape schoolgirls and women as well. How's that a justification? That is not a justification to allow your country to have people here, we don't know anything about them. That is not racist or far right, that is a fact. We have proven over the years, the latest example was Ukraine, that we have always tried to do the right thing. I am simply calling for my next government to do the right thing by the British people, that's all.
1: I mean, it is a big ask with the current sort of uniparty type situation, I would argue. It's probably a bit far-fetched. I mean, maybe the Tories moving somewhat in the right direction to make recompense for their last time in government. But it does seem like such an alien concept. And I think really the way politics, and especially the way migration policy seems to work, is you have a load of individuals who feel rather inadequate, and thus they try and compensate for it by rather than actually doing the cold, hard facts of what they've been told to by the British public, is they go down these tangential routes of caring more about human rights or cultural relativism, which seems to be sort of polluting the minds of many in Whitehall, many MPs who simply, as you point out, do not recognise the link actually between different cultures and certain behaviours, especially towards women and girls. I mean, it is almost astronomically ridiculous that we are having to explain to people that individuals from countries, third world countries, culturally distant, do have attitudes that are inferior to those that are distilled in Britain. But this is where we are at now. This is where the cultural relativism, the human rights malaise has taken this country, that we're having to explain fundamentals to people who actually, I probably think, have a bit of a malignant streak in them as well, and actually quite enjoy seeing the disintegration of a once high trust, harmonious society into a fractured...
0: Who would want that then? Who wants that to be? Who are those people?
1: I truly believe that there are certain Labour backbenchers who perhaps they represent multicultural areas, who think that actually the fragmentation, the tension is a price worth paying, because they think actually what they're trying to build is a utopia not rooted in anything that is actually Britain, not rooted in anything that actually is already here, but instead building up something from a blank canvas. And this is, of course, many, many left-wing individuals.

0: had this viewpoint that actually their job is to build a completely new society without any consideration to actually the fact that millions, tens of millions of people quite like British society and quite want it to stay as British society.
1: I get bored of myself actually on this because it just doesn't go away, and we've talked about it so much. I think you can take from today that the French guy's right in that we are a permanent attraction, but he's also taking the mickey because we're giving them money to do nothing. I mean, people have said take away fishing licenses. Either way, whatever the answer is, there has to be a hardening. There has to be a hardening of attitude because, you know, you talked about the people in Whitehall. I'm still staggered that these people, these civil servants, have so much control. But then I can look on the other hand and say they've probably done 20 years and these politicians have no experience. But, you know, a democratically elected government of whatever colour should be able to judge the mood in this country right now. And the mood in this country is one of despair and unfairness because it just doesn't seem to get better. What do you make very quickly of the government's also facing scrutiny today, Rob, by rushing through plans to be one of the biggest migrant detention centres in Europe in Gosport on the Hampshire seafront. It'll house 600 foreign criminals and illegal migrants. The locals are up in arms. The local councils say, why didn't we know about this? The government are patently trying to... I mean, we had the let's move out of hotels and suddenly they're everywhere, right, in HMOs or what else. Now, only 600. That's not big enough. Or am I being cynical? Is it a good start? What do you make of it?
0: Well, we've got a real shortage. The immigration detention state is about 2,500 beds, which when you consider we've got 1 million illegal migrants in the country that need to be got rid of, and we've got tens of thousands coming over on the channel, and tens of thousands of foreign criminals being convicted every single year as well. You get a sense of the scale. I think you can deal with a smaller estate, but if you're prepared to really expedite people's processing through immigration detention centres, and that requires obviously overhauling the judicial review process and leaving the ECHR and so forth. But I do think Whitehall, whether it's immigration detention states or it's asylum accommodation, needs to get a better grip of building those relationships with local authorities and can't keep going down this route of heavy-handed, top-down imposition, because that really does erode public trust. That really does make people feel the social contract is broken and gives greater sense of powerlessness than we already have when we're watching hundreds of men invade our country pretty much every single day at this point. So I think the Whitehall has a lot more to do in terms of how it actually communicates with people on this.
1: Mate, it's always a pleasure. You know what I think of you. Robert Bates, Research Director of the Centre for Migration Control. Check it out. Thank you so much indeed. Robert Bates, 20 minutes to 8 o'clock, live across the UK. As I said before, 8 o'clock, Dickie Arbiter, former press secretary to Her Majesty the Queen, former royal journalist, talks about this revelation overnight that Earl Spencer, the late Diana's brother, is going to write a tell-all book. Next, though, the Labour MP for Bishop Auckland, Sam Rushton, or even Rushworth, is on the Jeremy Carr Show Breakfast Show, the other side of this. But, oh, really? Debbie again?
2: Hi, guys. It's Debbie from Bedford. For my mugs, which I really, really, really appreciate, I've got my coffee machine all ready for them, as you know. Number one talk fan. My address is... My name's Debbie. My address is... M4. That's... Minutes. Postcode... A... That's... Thank you, guys. I really, really appreciate that. So... Please, am I getting my mug? Or am I going to be made to look a mug?
3: 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This is Talk.
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1: Welcome back. Wednesday morning, 20 to 8. We're live across the UK with Talk, the home of common sense and the place where you can get a mug. If you call Debbie, it's coming. We've got your address. There's two mugs. It's going to be lovely. Joanne in Bridlington, you've just dropped me in this, Debs. I'm having a nightmare. Now, I hear there's a new English phrase book being given out to migrants landing on the beaches. And the first one is, you can phone up Talk and they'll get you a mug. Brilliant. That's great. So we're now going to be infiltrated by illegal migrants demanding a Talk mug. This is interesting. Ruth, here's a simple answer, JK. UK gives up 1 mile of its sea border and channels. There is a 1 mile of international waters between the national waters. Then we can leave them there or tow them out like Australia did. Australia? UK can't patrol or protect it anyway. Cheers for the call out, says Paul. The wife was quite excited to hear it read out. Thanks for the confirmation of a mug. Shall I send you my address? Honestly, Jesus, Talk. Morning, JK. Great show as always. It's dead easy. Stop the boats. God, I can't do this. Down in Leek and Staffordshire, just fill the channel with sharks, piranhas and crocodiles. That's brilliant. Well, that's along with the bio tapestry and invading France. Those are the top three outrageous things this morning. Morning, Jess. Can I have a mug, please? Mark on the Isle of Sheppey. Please reply and I'll send you my address. Morning, Jez. In regards to Bus Fare Burnham, if Andy were to drive the bus and Ed Miliband the conductor, you could have a great sequel to On the Buses. The makings for that could go into the Treasury coffers. Keep up the good work. Love the show. Ian's in Australia. Of course, you love your life, don't you? Because it's bright sunshine. Peeing with rain here. See, I've fallen into the trap. Everybody's mad. Honestly, can I just fill you in on the air conditioning if you're just tuning into the show? I mean, it's been... The people, especially Lauren, have worked so hard in this building to get it sorted. It's taken most of the summer, during the heat wave, literally roasting, sitting in a sauna. Today, much colder, came in a hoodie, walked into the studio, minus 15 degrees, because it suddenly worked. So I've turned it up, and now we're sweating like pigs. The whole thing is beyond me. 03444991000. Phil, good morning.
12: Good morning, Jeremy. This is Phil again. Just reference to Andy Burnham's favourite TV show being On the Buses. I think we should now start calling him Blakey.
1: Oh, God. I'm having one of them mornings, 03444991000. Can we say hello? Darren Lawton, a good friend of mine, Dazza, he's on the way to work. We're going to his son's wedding next week in Spain. Very excited. Need to talk to you about dress code later, DL. He says, can you please bring some mugs next week to the wedding as a gift? Oh, for God's... Who started this ridiculous... Have we got any budget? I didn't start it. Oh, I promised one to Debbie. Right, well, I'm going to have to pay for them all to be made. This is fine, OK. Right, 03444991000. We're next delighted to be joined with a Labour MP for Bishop Auckland. We balance it as best we can on this show. Sam Rushworth. Sam, good morning. You're not getting a mug.
13: That's fine.
1: Brilliant. Well, you did... Come on, Sam, you can do comedy. My friend, welcome to the Jeremy Carr Breakfast Show. And thank you, because it is important that we get as many sides as we can. Let's start with this French politician in your mind. So many people, there's a YouGov poll out this morning, which I'm sure you'll know about, Sam, by now. A majority of Britons believe that efforts to stop small boat crossings are more likely to succeed by standing up to France rather than cooperating. That's an exclusive YouGov poll. it doesn't seem to me that we're in any different a position than we were under Keir Starmer, or in fact under the Conservatives. Since your man Andy Burnham became Prime Minister a month ago, 3,500 migrants have come into this country. You're going to tell me the weather. Well, the bottom line is, in my opinion, and I think this French politician overnight who wanted more cash is a joke, but he does make a really good point. He's branded the UK, Sam, a permanent attraction to so many. What's your take on that?
13: A couple of thoughts. I mean, obviously, as you've already alluded to, that the summer is always the time that we see the most small boat crossings. But what we also know is that they're about half what they were at the same point last year. So progress has been made over the last 12 months. With regards to this French politician, look, he's doing exactly what you would expect a politician to do. You have to remember that he is representing an area where these permanent camps are set up, and the people in those areas don't like it, and predictably he is shifting the blame to England in the same way that our politicians like to shift the blame to France, because that's a very easy thing for politicians to do. But what we need is less blame shifting and more getting on with the, you know, firm actions to stop the small boats from crossing.
1: So let me jump in and say that to you then, right? So and I'm delighted that you make it about that, because it's important. This is not just Labour, by the way, my friend. I said it to the Tories. I don't understand why we are, A, giving the French £500 million when we are in dire straits. Inflation this morning went up to 2.9%. We can talk about the war, which I'm sure you will, but the fact is people's lives, the cost of living, it's really hard for them. To give 500 million or half a billion to a country that is, by all intents and purposes, not helping us, I don't care what anybody says, we've seen the pictures, that doesn't make sense. What is Labour's policy about stopping the boats? In plain, simple terms, Sam.
13: 50% of small boat crossings this year have been stopped.
1: How?
13: So that's
1: how?
13: More than
1: how?
13: Half. 60% have been stopped. Well, I'm sorry, but there's a lot of mythology around this sort of idea that the French just sort of waved them off. That's not actually true. 60% of small boat crossings have been stopped. We need to stop it at source. So you need to look firstly at, yes, how do we police the actual coastline? But the problem with that is that these criminal gangs, you know, it's a sophisticated, organised crime, and they're quite good at shifting tactics. One of the recent tactical shifts is that they take off from Belgium instead of France, for example. So it's not just about that. It's also about disrupting the business model. And that's why it's important that we set up safe legal routes for genuine refugees.
1: But you're sounding, with respect, Sam, you're sounding like Starmer. Let's attack the gangs. What I'm saying to you is, how people describe it, the Tories talked about Rwanda. Nothing happened. You guys have talked about tackling the gangs.
13: Failure.
1: No, you, absolutely, but you're now doing what you said other people are doing. What I'm trying to say to you is I actually don't care about... Hear me out one sec, if you would. I don't care about somebody's policies or what party they're from. I don't understand why it seems many, many, many politicians of many different persuasions cannot grasp how the British people in their majority do not understand why people are allowed to come to this country, Sam, not from war-torn countries, who leave their wives and children behind and travel across seven countries. And the assumption by many, which I think is true, is that we give away too much to these people to the detriment of working Brits. The people that I speak to every day, and no politician ever says to me, yeah, you know what, I think we do give away too much, because I'm telling you that's what the British public think, and that's not far right or racist or unfair, because I think we proved, didn't we, as a country with Ukraine, that we have the heart to do it. But I think there's a massive frustration now, mate, that we seem to care more about looking good or doing the right thing, I don't know the right way to put it, to the detriment of our own people. Get out there and ask them in your constituency. I guess they'd say the same.
13: I mean, I do, and I know what people think about this, but I think, to me, the dividing line in politics today is not whether or not we think this is a problem that needs dealing with. I don't think you'll find many politicians who are willing to sort of say that we don't need to care about this. I don't want to see a single person coming undocumented on a small boat to our country ever again. I don't want want that. You don't want that. Nobody wants that. But, you know, and you've already said that the Tories share just as much blame as the current government. I don't think you're quite giving us enough credit for the fact that the numbers are half and we've stopped 60% of crossings this year. But what I think is the dividing line is between those who seem to think that there's a sort of wave a magic wand solution to this and those who understand that actually it's more complex. And, you know, recently we had Farage talking about putting the Navy in the Channel. But of course, he himself, 2 years ago, when the Conservatives proposed that, was a big critic of the policy and said that they'd just be rounding up dinghies. Jeremy Clarkson, not a known Labour supporter, also criticised his policy. It would indeed be, as Jeremy Clarkson said, logistically absurd. It would be bonkers. It wouldn't work. And this is what we've had, is policy after policy that doesn't work. And what we need to do is what does work. And so, as I'm saying, it's partly about the policing of the Channel. We are paying the French to do that. They are doing it. They're not doing it to our satisfaction. There need to be
1: then
13: conversations.
1: Then stop the money. If they're not doing it to satisfaction, tell the French that we're not going
13: to
1: give them the money.
13: We also need to disrupt the business model of the people smugglers. And part of that business model is that people are prepared to pay very large sums of money to take this big risk crossing the Channel.
1: I get that, and I've got
13: so
1: one more...
13: We need those people to know that if they come here and they are not a genuine refugee, they do not have a legitimate claim to asylum in our country, they need to know that their claim will be processed quickly and that they will be returned.
1: But Sam, the
13: and
1: question, the one final question is, do you believe as a Labour MP, and I take your points, that's what this show is about, debate is about that, right? Because we all, as you say, want an answer. Do you believe we give too much, we're too attractive, with a land that gives more? That's the attraction. Because I tell you what, mate, there's a lot of people that think we give too much. Loads of them.
13: So I mean, look at what they get. If you are an asylum seeker in an asylum hotel, you get £10 a week, or less actually, it's £9 something a week, to pay for your sort of toiletries and essentials. If you're an asylum seeker that's in a self-catering situation, you're given less than £50 a week. This is far less than a British person on the welfare state. So I don't think it's about what they're given, actually. I think that's a myth, and I think the conditions that they live in are much harsher than most people realise.
1: Four-star hotel's harsh?
13: Well, by the time those hotels are turned into asylum hotels, believe me, they are not four-star. That is not the experience.
1: Let's agree to disagree,
13: that's not the experience of living in one. But I think what we do need to look at is, what are the pull factors? And I think there's two big pull factors. One is that they speak the English language, you know, because we spent a couple of centuries going around the world colonising it and teaching everyone our language.
1: There's the reason that the Labour Party will forever allow people to come to this country.
13: They've got a network of people that speak our language. And the other is that there is a black economy, and we need to deal with the black economy.
1: Mate, listen, we'll agree to disagree, but you've just said it. You've just said what I've always suspected is central to many people's view, is that, as you said, we went around the world colonising, and that's why we should accept. And listen, you have your right to your view. People listening will have their right to their view. What?
13: That is why it's a pull factor for them to come. They want to live in a country where they can speak the language, where they've already got
1: half
13: support
1: of them
13: network,
1: can't speak English when they
13: work illegally. We need to ramp up the raids of illegal working.
1: Sam, you're not telling me a majority of migrants who come to this country can speak English, are you?
13: A lot of them come because they feel they can work better in the English language than they can in many other European languages.
1: Explain to me then why they don't bring their wives and children. There was a man from the Labour Party who used to be Chief Secretary to Keir Starmer called Darren Jones, who on Newsnight, because I was watching the programme, said the right don't understand this. 90%, he said, of those boats are full of women and children. The biggest load of claptrap I've ever heard in my life. Hear me out. If you were living in apparently this war-torn country, hear me out, right? And you had a wife and child, because I've desperately wanted to ask somebody from the Labour Party this for a long time, would you A, bring your wife and child to make them safer? Would you, in fact, leave them there and cross 7 safe countries so that you came to England under the guise in your mind, Sam, that you speak the language or because we colonised your land? They're coming here, mate, because we get... Why don't they stay in France? It's safe because you said it yourself. You said, asylum hotels aren't great. They're better than a French tent, aren't they, on the beach? We give too much, mate. And all I'm saying is, in the past, maybe this doesn't sound right with you or sit right, but I think in the past, as a country, we did and do of loads. But I have to put to all politicians this. We're skint. Inflation this morning, 2.9%. Over £100 billion a year on interest simply to cover debts we can't afford. I'm not blaming you for those debts right now. I'm blaming all governments. What I'm saying is, and I can't get this phrase out of my head and it's going to sound terrible and you're going to hate me, shouldn't we be looking at home first before we look abroad? Shouldn't we be saying to the people that you sit there in Bishop Auckland and say, oh, Brits aren't doing that badly. They're only getting £10 in migrant hotels. I went to Bournemouth and I put this out and people were like, oh, my God, that's true. I went to Bournemouth 2 weeks ago and took my son for his driving test, a theory test. Bournemouth was full of young migrant men walking up and down, drinking, smoking and leering to the detriment, don't care what you say, Harry Redknapp came on with me, completely agreed with me, to the detriment of what was once a beautiful town. That is not good for those people. I don't believe that those young men came here to build great lives. Where are their wives? Why did they throw their papers in the sea? And why seemingly, with respect to you, Sam, are we, in the eyes of many, treating them better than we're treating our own voting tax-paying public?
13: What confuses me about your question is you still seem to think that that there is a difference between you and me in the degree to which we want this to be happening. There's not. We both want there to be zero small boats crossings. But you're asking the question, so why are they mostly men? I mean, firstly, that there are a lot of women and girls, but you are right. I think that there is a much higher proportion of young men. I think there's a couple of reasons for that. One is that in a conflict situation, they tend to be the most likely to be killed and recruited. But also, it's because, as you know very well, a lot of these people are coming as economic migrants, or it's because they believe that if they make the dangerous crossing, they can then bring their family. And that's why one of the things this government has done, as I say, we need to disrupt the business model and make it less attractive. We have worked and got an agreement at the European Court of Human Rights called the Chenonceau Agreement, maybe you should cover it, where people cannot appeal to the right to a family life to bring family members in a way that they used to be able to do. That is one of the changes that we have made. Another thing that's important to note is the amount of people who come because they believe that they can work illegally, but there is a big black economy of illegal working. That's why we have increased immigration raids more than 100% since we came to power. So it's about getting rid of the reasons why they come. It's also about returning people. And
1: the one in, one out thing hasn't been a huge success, has it? So far we're at 5,300 in and about 10 out.
13: But something has to explain the 50% drop in small boat crossings this year. The reason why that's an important model, actually, is that people need to know that if you spend a lot of money coming over here, there's a very high risk that you could just be returned straight back to France. Do you know what used to work, Jeremy? There was a time where 100% of them would be returned back to France because we were in the Dublin Agreement. Boris Johnson chose to pull us out of that with his reckless botched Brexit deal. We've left the Dublin Agreement. We can't just return people in the way that we used to be able to. That is one of the reasons why we've seen this industry start up. Another thing we can't do, we used to be in Eurodac, which was an intelligence service sharing information. You mentioned that they throw their documents in the bin. They do. And some of them arrive with false stories and we don't even know what countries they come from. When we were in Eurodac, we could take their biometrics and we could link that to the European computer and we could see exactly what story they told in previous countries. We're no longer in that system. People in the Home Office are telling me that that is one of the single most important tools that they would have
1: to
13: believe.
1: I'm not trying to stop you, Sam, because genuinely I have the news, but that's one of the most interesting chats. And what I want to say is, and I mean this, I don't have to agree with you, you don't have to agree with me. That is the essence of debate. And as long as I'm doing this show, that is exactly what it's about. And I really mean this. I appreciate you coming on the show. Let's do it again some other time if you can. Thank you, Sam Rushworth, Labour MP for Bishop Auckland. We can agree to disagree, but it is a debate this country has to have. News at 8 is next on the Home of Common Sense Talk.
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3: 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Travel trouble.
16: Looking very slow now in Northampton, edged west on the A45 London Road. It's partially blocked from the Barnes Meadow interchange towards the Queen Eleanor roundabout. And queues now have over 2 miles, edged south on the M23. A breakdown has closed lane one between the M25 and Junction 9 for Gatwick Airport. Long queues in Devon this morning, edged east on the A38 out of Plymouth. An overturned vehicle still partially blocking the carriage road between Ivy Bridge and Rangerton Cross. And another busy morning in the New Forest around that closure, the A31 still closed from the M27. And Ringwood.
3: Turn on, tune in, speak out. A double dose of reality across the UK, the home of common sense. This

0: Update. On the hour. Headlines.
1: Prime Minister Andy Burnham says he's worried the Treasury's focus on balancing the books is getting in the way of growth. He's confirmed No. 10 North is being put in charge of boosting the economy. Housing Secretary Angela Rayner has denied claims it's about taking power away from the Chancellor and giving it to the PM.
2: No. 10 North is a delivery mechanism for devolution, for the fiscal support, so that areas can start unleashing and unlocking their own potential.
1: A couple and their teenage daughter have died after getting into trouble off the Sussex coast. Emergency services were called out in Shoreham yesterday afternoon. A younger girl is in a critical condition in a hospital. Chief Superintendent James Collis is from Sussex Police.
3: We believe all four entered the water for a swim and sadly got into difficulty. His Majesty's Coast Guard have completed an extensive search of the water and we are not searching for anyone else.
1: Officers want to speak to anyone who saw what happened. Researchers say the UK's first ultra-low emission zone is improving children's health. They found youngsters in London now have similar lung capacities as those in Luton, which doesn't have the charge for the most polluting vehicles. Before ULEZ was brought in the capital, their capacity was smaller. The Queen's revealed she wanted to tell people about King Charles's diagnosis on a visit to a cancer charity in the days before it was made public. Buckingham Palace has released a video to mark Maggie's 30th anniversary. In it, Camilla reflected on her visit.
4: Looked at everybody who was suffering and all the relations, and I think it made me realise even more how important these places were.
1: And a study suggests an MRI scan alone might be enough to diagnose some prostate cancers without the need for an invasive biopsy. We're told more research will now be carried out. That's the latest on Talk. I'm Tom Crowsdale.
0: Talk. News. Update.
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0: 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This is Talk. 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
6: Welcome back and welcome along. Well, that last interview with us before the 8 o'clock news with Sam Rushworth, the Labour MP for Bishop Auckland, has sent you lot into a spiral. Let me just repeat, we both, and I've said this before, the whole idea of this show is to get debate. It centred around a French politician overnight who demanded the Brits hand over even more cash to France. We're already giving them £500 million, in my mind, for standing there smoking Galois and doing absolutely nothing as people are loaded onto mega dinghies to come over to Great Britain. Because let's be honest, peeps, my opinion this, you know, we give more. Hotels, mobile phones, credit cards, you can live illegally, you can do everything. Why would you not want that when there's a tent in France? And also, by the way, you know, it's not war-torn and all that. Sam Rushworth has a different view. He said, we want the same thing in terms of we want to sort this problem out. And you'll notice under Labour, boat crossings have gone down. Really? 3,500 since Andy Burnham came to power. Then he talked about the summer. And then he said something that I think is absolutely crucial, not just to Sam Rushworth and the Labour Party, but other people. He tried to talk about Brexit and the Dublin Agreement, but he said a lot of the people that come here speak English, and I challenged him and said, no, they don't. A lot of them don't. He said, well, a lot of them come because of the colonisation, the white colonisation of several parts of the world. So still in 2026, you have people in this country, politicians and the ilk, who believe that out of some misplaced guilt, we should allow our country to have people come here we know nothing about, who can be anybody and anything. And as I keep saying, I'm not going to go down the criminal route because many do commit crimes. But what I want to say is this. They come here and take from you, the alarm clock Brit, the stuff that we can't seemingly get. I said that to Sam Rushworth. He went, they only get £10 a week. Try telling that to somebody who worked all their life, Sam Rushworth, who can't afford their bills, can't afford to heat their home because she took that away as well. Try telling that, really honestly, to people who are going to vote in the next election, because I would really, really strongly suggest, not just because of this station, forget this station. A lot of people use the same word to me the whole time right now, which is unfair. And that's what politicians do not seem to grasp. But I thought it was really interesting that the Labour Party MP there pointed out white colonisation. Morning, Johnny.
7: Morning, Jez. It's Johnny in the van. Just listening to your Labour man on there right now. These people don't get it, do they? He's saying, oh, well, you know, we've cut the amount of boat crossings by 50%. Well, even if you took that at face value, which I don't really believe, if I'm honest, even if you took that at face value, there might be less boats coming, but there's just as many, if not more people, because the boats are bigger. And then he talks about, oh, you know, we've got to find safe and legal routes for these people and blah, blah, blah, blah. What a load of old cobblers. These people are so out of touch. The British public don't want them here. They're not welcome. And we should just have the Royal Navy in the Channel pushing them back. Yeah, simple as that. We don't want them here. Stop them getting here. Do whatever it takes. Yeah, but just stop them.
6: Paul says, Sir Sam Rushworth has the guts to come on your show, good man, but blaming Brexit hints that he would take us back into the EU. Brexit was supposed to enable us to stop the small boats, but for various reasons, including our left-wing politicians who resist any attempt to stop them, Brexit has been a flop in that regard. Let's go to Lancashire. Mike, good morning. Not long. What do you want to say?
8: Good morning. Sam Rushworth is another Labour MP who is gaslighting people. He talks about the Dublin Agreement. The EU don't have the Dublin Agreement anymore. They have the EU Pact on Migration and Asylum, and that came out this year. Even Ed Davey is talking about joining it, if he got the chance, which he hasn't. They're telling lies on top of lies, and at best, they're either arrogant with it, or this Sam Rushworth, who should know better, is incompetent if he doesn't know the EU Pact on Migration and Asylum exists.
6: Mike, that aside, what did you make of his comment that one of the main reasons we should allow our country to have these people, unwanted people, is because of white colonisation? It's almost like payback. What did you make of that comment?
8: I think it's a feeble excuse. Feeble excuse. They know they're not doing the job right, and they've not got the gumption or intention of actually trying to stop them. There's lots of other ways they could remove that pull factor, and they prove they're not prepared to do it. And
6: Mike in Lancashire, you're a good man. I want to take one more call, then we get to Dan Hodges. Let's go to Paul in the South Coast. Ken, good morning. Couple of minutes. What do you want to say, pal?
9: Good morning. Yeah, I'm Ken the blacksmith in Paul, and I've various governments, Thatcher, etc. I say that Margaret Thatcher would never put up with this. The migrants coming over are illegal. They're breaking the law. That's our British law. They're breaking the law. They're already criminals coming and breaking our law. We should be looking after our own. We pay all these taxes. I pay quite a lot of taxes as a small business. And to be honest, we should stop all the hotels, any benefits. That will stop the incentive to come. Then we put the Navy in the Channel. Get our money back from the French, because 17.4 million of us voted that we didn't want migrants.
6: What did you make of his comment that one of the reasons that they come, it was almost as if he was saying we deserved it, white colonisation in the past? What did you make of that?
9: Well, this is Labour all over. Labour want to have a multicultural nation, as Blair said many years ago. They don't care about white English. They don't care about any colour, British. All they care about is getting as many cultures here as possible. And they spend our money explicitly. They don't care how much they put us in debt. And we'll be in debt again when this government leaves. Like every time Labour's been in power, we end up being in debt at the end of their time.
6: Couldn't agree more. Good to have you on. Thank you, Ken. 0344-499-1000. Calls, voice notes, whatever. That migrant tracker, 80,576 migrants have arrived since Labour came to power. Sam Rushworth said that they'd halved. I don't think they have, but the bottom line is 15,000. Yeah, it's just 15,000 just this year, 16,000. My thing is, I think the white colonisation argument's an interesting one. That should get some debate going. My point is this. For years and years, Britain has done the right thing. I don't think, or the right thing in the eyes of certain people, because we were in a position to. I don't think your average Brit now, in the middle of a cost of living crisis, has the same sympathy or desire at all. And I think the word unfairness springs to mind. 8:10. Here's a man I love having on. He's really missed me, I bet you. Dan Hodges from the Mail on Sunday. Good morning, sir. How are you?
10: I have, mate. I have. Mornings haven't been the same. I hope you had a good break.
6: It was absolutely bloody awful. I had 6 children. Dan, honestly, I'll come back to work for a rest, mate. Have you tried Centre Parks? Lots of people swimming up to you going, are you Jeremy Kyle? Yes, just seriously, leave me alone. It's too early in the morning, for Christ's sake. Anyway, back. You heard me interviewing Sam Rushworth there, and one of the big things I just wanted to start with, before we talk about Burnham and politics in general, this French politician overnight, Dan, whose name I can't even begin to pretend, has demanded that we hand over more cash to tackle migrants, as he branded the UK a permanent attraction. Now, I actually think we are a permanent attraction. I've said this for a long time. I think we give too much out. Sam Rushworth from Labour there saying all these poor people are only on £10 a week. But the point that I jumped in on, I'd love your take on this, he sort of excused migration by saying it was down to our white colonisation in years gone by. That's a bit out of touch, isn't it?
10: Yeah, I've got to be honest. I missed it, but I've been sitting here quite amazed at you. I'm going to take it on face value. That's what he said.
6: No, he did. Today. I promise you.
10: And I'm just flabbergasted at that comment. I mean, you know, the reality is, you know, we can have a sort of a broader debate about the history of empire if we want, but that effectively, you know, well, it didn't effectively, that literally ended about 150 years ago.
6: Yeah.
10: You know, none of your viewers, nobody paying taxes, nobody living in Britain today was responsible for colonizing anyone. And the idea that, you know, that ordinary working Britons have somehow some debt that they need to repay on, you know, that, you know, some working class family in, you know, in Kidderminster has to
6: absolutely
10: pay a debt on behalf of the East India Company is frankly ridiculous. And I've got to be honest, I've never even heard of this guy.
6: You and I, mates, we're going to get it clipped up and you can hear it, because I'm being straight. My point is, I think he did start by saying we all want to do something about this. You know politicians far better than me. You've been in amongst them, you've reported on them, you've investigated them. I just don't understand, Dan, repeatedly, whether it's Tories, whether it's the Labour Party, whether it's Reform, whatever it is, I don't see anybody with the conviction or, frankly, the balls to say, look, we spent years trying to do the right thing, Ukraine being the last example. I understand all that. But why can we not, in black and white, be honest with each other and say there are people not coming from war-torn countries who are not bringing their wives and children, Darren Jones, who are not stopping in 7 safe countries because they know that this country, right, I'm afraid, will give them more pro rata than anybody else. Now, that might have been fine, and maybe I'm missing the point, and you'll tell me if I do. But when your own country is creaking, massively, massively in debt, overtaxed, public services up the swanny, whatever the reasons for that, it is surely exacerbated in every which way by allowing thousands more to come in to take advantage of a system that isn't adequately looking after the people who pay into it.
10: No, I mean, I would completely agree. I mean, I would frame it this way. I mean, and I probably have a slightly different take than some people. But we do in this country have a proud history of providing sanctuary to people genuinely fleeing persecution. And I think we do have an obligation, as do all countries around the world, to help people like that. And you just give an example about how we have provided sanctuary to women and children from Ukraine, for example. And I think that's right. The problem is, as you said, though, the asylum system, to the extent it really effectively exists anymore, has been corrupted and effectively destroyed by the practical reality that vast numbers of people are coming to this country claiming asylum who do not actually have a genuine fear of persecution,
6: yeah,
10: but are doing so exclusively for economic reasons. Now, you and I, and I'm sure everybody watching this program, can entirely understand to an extent and empathize why people living, experiencing appalling economic hardship want to improve their lives. But the reality is, as you've said, there are a lot of people in this country experiencing appalling economic hardship themselves.
6: Yeah, absolutely.
10: And they have to, with the best will in the world, they have to be the priority. And for people, as you could play, people on the liberal left, I've been making this argument for years. I'm gonna say it again. You have to understand, if we want to have some system of asylum, of granting sanctuary, then that process has to be a ring-fenced, indeed a almost sacred process. It cannot be corrupted and usurped and used as a fast track of people seeking economic migration. And that's what's happening. As you said, now, there may be a number of people on the small boats that are, you know, have a genuine fear of persecution from some appalling regime. And in my view, their cases need to be looked at.
6: Absolutely.
10: But that has to be done through a process. It can't be done with people jumping on, you know, a jumbo jet-sized dinghy coming across the channel and then saying, right, you know, I'm here. I've got a right to stay. That doesn't help anyone.
6: It doesn't.
10: Quite clearly.
6: You're absolutely right. I completely agree with you. And is that clip ready yet? Is that clip ready? Come on, get that clip. I want to play it. Dan, just move it from that, but I'll come back to that clip. Couple of other things. You'd know more about this. My listeners are a bit confused. I am. Andy Burnham said that the number 10 North, the idea to move part of power into Manchester, will take over responsibility for economic growth from a treasury as part of a huge transfer of power of Whitehall. We know, as I said, that costs are incredible. Interest alone on the spending that we've got, the debt we've got, is over 100 billion quid. Is this number 10 North more than just a show? Are we seriously talking about devolving power to the North as you believe it? And if so, what does that mean? How does that happen? How does it work itself out? What does he mean by that?
10: I mean, it's definitely, I remember saying this at the beginning. I mean, you know, and I know that a lot of people were taking the mickey out of it. No, it genuinely is real. I mean, I've spoken to people around Andy Burnham. He is genuinely serious about this, and he's genuinely serious about shifting power outside of Westminster and Whitehall. Now, obviously, a lot of politicians have talked about it in the past, and nothing's come of it. He is genuinely serious about it. But the fact he's genuinely serious about it doesn't mean there aren't going to be major, major problems. Obviously, there is going to be major resistance within the system. There are going to be practical problems, practical reality. A large number of people currently working on Whitehall are not going to want to move to Manchester. That's just a practical thing. You're going to have major issues of coordination because you are, in a sense, fragmenting some of the traditional roles of the Treasury. And obviously, as anybody who's ever worked in government will tell you, the Treasury very, very, very jealously guards its own power.
6: Yeah. Is it about getting power away from the Treasury in your mind by this Prime Minister?
10: I think there's an element of that. I think, again, politicians of all persuasions will tell you the Treasury is overly powerful, and that obviously, you know, there have been numerous occasions where the Treasury has effectively attempted to usurp and undermine the Prime Minister of the day. I mean, my own view is, over the last couple of years, that we haven't seen so much of that, as effectively the Treasury has effectively been a bit of a basket case because, yeah, you know, God love her, Rachel Reeves just was completely incapable of managing it. So in a sense, I think the balance shifted the other way. But in terms of, is Andy Burnham serious about this? Yeah, no, he is. He's 100 and 10% serious about it, definitely.
6: Can I go back to this thing? Because we've got this clip for you, because I wouldn't lie to you, mate, and you know that. This is, if you were just tuning in about half an hour ago, we had Sam Rushworth, the Labour MP, and we were talking about the fact that overnight a French politician has said we should pay more money to France. And I was saying to him, as I say to everybody, and Dan, you know, wasn't involved, but has given his two penny worth, you know, how are we going to sort this out? And I've heard the Labour Party moan about the gangs, and I get all of that, and I've heard the Tory Party suggest we should go to Rwanda, and that failed because it fell on its backside. I've never heard an MP blame white colonisation. This was Sam Rushworth on this show 20 minutes ago. Have a listen, guys.
11: I think what we do need to look at is what are the pull factors, and I think there's two big pull factors. One is that they speak the English language, you know, because we spent a couple of centuries going around the world colonising it and teaching everyone our language.
6: There's the reason that the Labour Party will forever allow people to come to this country.
11: They've got a network of people that speak our language. And the other is that there is a black economy and we need to deal with the black economy.
6: Dan Hodges, there you go.
10: I'm really sorry. I've got to be completely honest with you. I didn't actually catch what he said. Tell me what he said.
6: He said there are two pull factors for people coming to this country, rightfully.
10: Is it the argument, the language?
6: They all speak English.
10: They speak the language because of our history of colonisation.
6: Absolutely, white colonisation, yeah.
10: Yeah, I mean... I mean, on a political level, what is the point of Andy Burnham standing up and saying, look, I'm going to be a different type of prime minister. I am actually going to start to engage with and speak the language of ordinary working class people in this country. If he's got his MPs banging on or trying to justify the small boats, or at least explain the small boats by saying they're the product of white colonisation. I mean, it's just...
6: I
10: would be very surprised if Sam Rushton doesn't get properly slapped down by Downing Street before the end of today.
6: Yeah,
10: That is not how this debate should be framed.
6: Do you know what I thought as he said it? I thought to myself, genuinely, I thought... If my main criticism of all politicians, Dan, right, you know me, is that they don't seem to have their finger on the pulse. I've said it very clearly that Burnham, to me, is infinitely better with the optics to anything Starmer ever was. He's got a free run of it for 6 weeks. It'll happen when Parliament gets recalled, been thrown out the sweets. Fair enough. That's what they've decided to do, right? But that... takes me back to think that so many of our elected representatives actually don't give a toss or even don't give a thought about what your average... Not me, not you, not the Mail, not Talk. Average working class people who are grafting right now will have listened to that and gone, Jesus, he doesn't even have a clue and he's one of our elected representatives. No,
10: exactly. I just can't remember encountering this guy before. Where's it? What's his constituency?
6: Bishop Auckland. Sam Rushworth.
10: Who in Bishop Auckland is responsible? Who in Bishop Auckland today is responsible for colonisation? I mean, he seems to have been trying to make the point that one of the pull factors is language, and language is. But I mean, that's just a legitimate...
6: I'm so glad you verified the fact that I wasn't losing my mind. Dan, mate, I'm sorry we held you on a couple of minutes at the beginning, but as ever, an absolute pleasure. We love having you on. It's great to be back, and we'll speak to you very soon. Thanks, my friend. Dan Hodges from The Mail on Sunday. I've got to play it again. This was a Labour MP half an hour ago on this show. And Dan Hodges, and I've disagreed with Dan on many things, he's just said, my God, if he doesn't, he said he will be in trouble with the Labour Party by the end of today. Sam Rushworth and Bishop Ogden blames illegal migration on this, peeps. Have a watch.
11: I think what we do need to look at is what are the pull factors. And I think there's two big pull factors. One is that they speak the English language, you know, because we spent a couple of centuries going around the world colonising it and teaching everyone our language.
6: There's the reason that the Labour Party will forever allow people to come to this country.
11: They've got a network of people that speak our language. And the other is that there is a black economy and we need to deal with the black economy.
6: Unbelievable. Let's go to the phone lines. Bournemouth, David, couple of minutes. You're on. What do you want to say?
12: Yeah, I live near Bournemouth, and they've just destroyed the town. The town is non-existent.
6: Sorry, I can't. Can you, honestly, there's no point in putting people through, we can't hear. Natalie is in Manchester. Natalie, good morning, you're on.
13: Hi, Jeremy.
6: Hi, darling.
13: Hi, I'd just like to say thank you so much for standing up for the situation with that Sam Rushworth. He absolutely spoke a load of crap. And yeah, thank you for standing up.
6: My point is, I want everybody of every political persuasion on this show. We have Reform, we have Labour, we have Tory. We had Christine Jardine from the Liberal Democrats in the last 2 weeks. But honest to God, and Dan Hodges just nailed it. Do you think the voters of Bishop Auckland, right, a working class area, who are struggling their backsides off to pay their energy bills and their food costs, really going to sit there this morning and go, so my MP's blaming me for the fact that hundreds of years ago we colonised some countries? What a load of absolute baloney.
13: I really think it's absolutely ridiculous what he said. Absolutely.
6: And it sums up, by the way, this guilt trip thing that you get from the Labour Party. Oh, we've stopped now. Have you noticed? I said to him, do you think they all come from war-torn countries? Some do. Right, so some don't. What about leaving your wife and kids? What did he say? Well, they come here to build a life so they can then call for their wives and kids. What, from their prison cell? And what about the fact you've got to cross seven on... Oh, God, mate, it's got me going. Now, thank you so much indeed. Sean from Grimsby, listening to that Labour wet wipe, reaffirms my position that invading France is our only option. Cheers. Every Labour MP is like a recorded message, says Dino in Salford. So basically, last year we had 100 murderers, rapists, terrorists land on our shores, but this year we're 40% down, so we only have 60. Murderers, rapists and terrorists. What a great job you're doing. Jez, says Joe from Shrewsbury, if you leave a war-torn country, you take your family with you to ensure they're safe. If you leave to fight a war, you leave your family home to try to ensure their safety. It's not bloody rocket science. Morning, Jez. If we can't just return people like we used to, as Sam said, why can't the man in charge draft up some new legislation to make it possible our own? £10 a week might not be much, but it's too much if you're here illegally. Talk breakfast. Russ, good morning.
14: Morning, Jezza. Ross from Manchester. Oh, it's a joke, that Labour politician. He couldn't even answer how they stopping the boats coming in. You know, the boats are down by 50%. Our plan is working. How? He couldn't answer it. You know why? Because they're doing absolute nothing to it. It's just letting it go. It's like watching the waves. Sometimes it's big, sometimes it's small. These people are utter trash. They need gone.
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0: Mirror, signal, drive, talk, travel trouble.
19: Extremely slow in North Yorkshire on the A1, although the carriageway has reopened after it's blocked due to an accident between junction 57 for Darlington and 58 for Durham. However, still long queues anti-clockwise on the M25. That is still partially blocked, approaching junction 25 for Enfield, with long queues southbound on the M23 towards a breakdown closing lane 1, just prior to Gatwick Airport at junction 9. And queues in Devon this morning heading out of Plymouth, as it east on the A38. An overturned vehicle still closing a lane between Ivy Bridge and Rangerton Cross.
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0: it sort of is a sorry for white colonisation, which I think, sorry, I'll probably get into trouble, is the reason so many on the left think that we should be wiping the backsides of people we know nothing about who can come to this country and get more than you and me. This is what he said 45 minutes ago. Have a watch.
1: I think what we do need to look at is what are the pull factors. And I think there's two big pull factors. One is that they speak the English language, you know, because we spent a couple of centuries going around the world colonising it and teaching everyone our language.
0: There's the reason that the Labour Party will forever allow people to come to this country.
1: They've got a network of people that speak our language. And the other is that there is a black economy and we need to deal with the black economy.
0: I'll tell you something else as well that came to me. We spent £8 million last year. Do you know what we spent that on? Translators, ladies and gentlemen, which proves they don't all speak bloody English. Sam Rushworth says, June, who's one of them, your constituents are listening to you. Pack your bags. Frank says, France went round colonising the world, as did the Spanish and the Portuguese. No mention of them. Another deluded lefty. Hello to Pete in Essex. That Labour MP highlights where they will never deal with this problem. They come here because they speak English. So why do we spend millions on translators when they end up in court or in the NHS? Couldn't agree more. Jez, Eritrea, Afghanistan and Iran were never official British colonies. Isn't it extraordinary when you cut this down? Oh, my God, Jezza, says Dave. Listening to that is doing my head in. All they do is defend the invasion and blame other people. Jeremy, colonisation started 400 years ago. Why does Sam think that now, today, we, the hard-working, everyday citizens, should have to pay for this? Sam and Labour have shown their true colours on your show this morning by a mile. Morning, Jez, says Steve. You put across some good points to Sam, but you'll never change his captured mind. He will not accept the reasons that we all know to be true. They, Labour MPs, have their own truth, which will never marry up to the likes of mine. Charles is listening all the way from Thailand. After hearing that Labour MP spouting complete codswallop, I think Bishop Auckland will be Reform's number one target seat in the next election. It's extraordinary. And listen, and I have advocated since I sat in this chair for people to have different parts of, we'll get everybody on. Dan Hodges is not known to agree with me much. He just went, and I quote, he said, if the Labour Party don't sanction Sam Rushworth by the end of the day, be very surprised. He's a journalist, right? The guy is saying that this is acceptable because of white colonisation. And that, for me, sorry, is a secret that I suspect that many on the left have been thinking about for bloody years. Let's say a very good morning to the leader of the Conservative group in the London Assembly. I love this woman. Susan Hall, good morning.
2: Oh, bless you. Good morning. Good morning. I've been listening to your programme and I understand why you're so damn mad. And this is the truth of the Labour lot. This is what they think. And they are, you said they don't have their finger on the pulse. No, they don't. They absolutely don't. They're not listening to us. I'm sick to death of hearing that our new Prime Minister is going around the country listening to what we're saying. Well, has he had fingers in his ears for the last 2 years? Does he not know what we're all saying? We're all sick to death of the votes coming over. Well, he's done nothing about that. We're all concerned about defence spending. He's done nothing about that. We're all looking at our bills when we go to the supermarkets thinking, I mean, heck, how are we going to pay for that? Well, he is
0: quite good on buses, though, Susan, isn't he? You can get a bus. Can I just, on a serious note, can I just bring you straight away? You heard that Labour MP Sam Rushworth from Bishop Auckland. Yeah. Genuinely, that's the first time I've heard something come from the mouth of a Labour politician that I have long suspected beats inside of all of them. They all speak English, crap, lies, not right. We spend millions on translators. And they come here, was his mind, because of white colonisation. I've never seen Dan Hodges look more angry. He said, and I quote, he'll be sanctioned by the end of the day by the Labour Party. That is a disgust. So all of the people that work hard, where you live, where I live, everywhere across this country, are being told your lives are in the toilet and they're not great. And by the way, they're going to be financially even worse because we're going to apologise for something you had nothing to do with 400 years ago. And we're just going to allow people to come into this country willy-nilly. Unbloody believable. Don't even understand it.
2: I'm with you completely. And actually, I don't always agree with Dan Hodges, but I do like him and he's always got, you know, an opinion. And we all listen to different opinions, but I'm getting crosser and crosser. I can sense you are. And so are your listeners, because at the end of the day, politicians are there to make sure that they represent what we're all thinking. Well, they're not listening to us. They're not listening to us on so many.

0: Three different levels, and it's about damn time they do, because if not, I can see real trouble brewing. I can really.
1: It's a really difficult one, actually, and I'm sort of with you on that. You know, a lot of people will say to me, they'll say, you know, what are you advocating? I'm not advocating anything. What I'm saying, Susan, and I've said it for a long time on this show, is that in my mind, the silent majority who for years have accepted, I'm not even going to say their lot, I'm just going to say, I suppose when people were better off financially, there wasn't this real intensity. But I think that all politicians, and you made the point, I'll make it again, that they need to be really aware of the depth of anger and also the depth of strength there is increasingly amongst the silent majority. And I don't want or need to agree with everybody about everything, but if you get spurned to the point where you're derided, looked down on, laughed at by an ideology or a class that thinks that you are, I don't know, worse than anything, there will be a time when those people realise that these are genuine. I mean, you have it more than anybody. You are one of the most impressive performers. You have to deal with Sadiq Khan quite, well, should I say Lord Khan? What is he, King Khan soon, I should imagine. I mean, this man literally is so rude to you and anybody who dares to question him. He doesn't even answer you. He just looks through you and says, I don't understand the question. Why do you keep beating your head against the brick wall? Let's call him King Khan from now on, shall we?
0: I do it because somebody's got to. These politicians need to be held to account, and that's my job. It's also my secret pleasure, to be honest. The biggest regret is that I don't have enough time. People say, well, why didn't you follow that up with another question? But in Mayor's question time, we're only given a certain amount of time and then it stops. So you ask him a question, he'll go all the way around the houses, won't answer, and you don't have much time to come back to another question. But, you know, it's important that people like me do hold people like me into account. And the silent majority, I've thought this for so long, Jeremy, the silent majority are now getting fed up. We're the ones paying for everything. We've all looked after minority groups and, you know, sometimes to the detriment to the rest of us. But these minority groups are getting bigger and bigger and bigger. And I would suggest those of us that are the silent majority won't be the majority any longer. And who's going to pay for everybody else? I mean, I'm as livid as you are, to be honest.
1: I mean, Sadiq Khan, one thing I read about him overnight, he plans 900 more traveller pitches across London. What do you make of that?
0: Well, I'm sure you know what I make of that.
1: Should we call him Caravan Khan? That's getting better by the minute, isn't it?
0: There's all sorts of things I call him, which I couldn't repeat on your show, but...
1: Oh, no, you can, trust me.
0: No, I can't, trust me. Right. I don't have a job left. But when you look at this particular thing, traveller site... Angela Rayner is doing so much damage to this country. I mean, well, they all, I mean, to be honest, the Labour MPs are, but it's all very well. But if we're giving more and more permissions for travellers' sites or retrospective planning permission, I mean, lots of people have only really one experience that when travellers suddenly come into an area, go onto a field, cause mayhem, leave it in a absolutely abhorrent state, and then off they go again. Now, I've had experience of them in fixed units. Now, this isn't going to be them all, so I'm not tarring everybody with the same brush. But lots of traveller sites, when they're static ones, when they're allowed, you can't get access to them. You're not allowed in them. I remember a colleague of mine went in once, this is many years ago, and was faced with a very ferocious dog and a shotgun. So he had to, a council worker, he had to retreat very, very quickly. You can't get into these sites.
1: The thing about Khan, from my point of view, is, and it rather, the reason I wanted to use that example is, it's sort of, oh, sadistic Khan is somebody's name. The thing about Khan, for me, is symptomatic of Labour, and in fact summed up by that MP. They seem to spend their lives... And they've got away with it for a long time, I think, Susan. I'm not even going to tread carefully. They seem to spend their lives attaching themselves to whatever great cause they believe makes them look good, makes them feel good amongst certain people to the detriment, I have to say this repeatedly, the detriment of hard-working, British, normal, everyday people who have been almost discarded and looked down upon. I know that Nigel Farage says sometimes when he's in the House of Commons that they just howl and holler and don't accept that millions would support his views. Yeah. The Tories exactly the same. It's almost as if this left ideology that's crept in assumes, this is what I would say, assumes that they're morally superior to other politicians, and also that they can ride roughshod. And I will say again and again to any of them, to their faces or on this show, be very careful, because the British public are far wiser, far more switched on politically than I think they have ever been, ever.
0: Yes, and I'm very pleased about that, because they need their eyes opened. And anybody thinking that the Lib Dems are anything other than left, then think on, work with Lib Dems, and you will know that they are far more on the left than towards the right, far more.
1: Expect me to take him seriously, Ed Davey. I don't. That should give anybody the inspiration they can win 72 seats. Susan, it's an absolute pleasure. Keep banging the drum in the London Assembly against Khan. Can I ask you a question? You know when you see the House of Commons and the House of Lords and they walk between and two people who absolutely hate themselves patently have a good old chat? Are you and Sadiq mates privately? Did you go out for drink? No.
0: I've never even had a meeting on my own with him. The Labour London Assembly members, most of them I get on with very well, especially their leader, Len de Val, who's now in the House of Lords. Yes, we do. But Sadiq Khan is completely insular, so different from both Boris and Ken. Boris and Ken were very approachable. Sadiq Khan is not approachable. He doesn't care what anybody else thinks. He sits in his ivory tower, and God knows why he keeps getting re-elected.
1: And ennobled. I mean, we've gone from Sir to Lord to King all in one morning. Quite extraordinary. amazing to have you on, Susan. We love you. Thank you very much, Steve. Susan Hall, a leader of the Conservative Group in the London Assembly. You lot are going nuts about this. This was a Labour MP an hour ago on this show. This is what Sam Rushworth, the Labour MP for Bishop Auckland, thinks is because we're all colonisation, white colonisation is to blame for people coming to have a watch. It's unbelievable, man.
2: I think what we do need to look at is what are the pull factors. And I think there's two big pull factors. One is that they speak the English language, you know, because we spent a couple of centuries going around the world colonising it and teaching everyone our language.
1: There's the reason that the Labour Party will forever allow people to come to this country.
2: They've got a network of people that speak our language. And the other is that there is a black economy and we need to deal with the black economy.
1: Matt in Shrewsbury, Jeremy, in regards to the Labour politician's line about colonisation, the top 10 countries where illegal immigrants come from are Afghanistan, Eritrea, Iran, Syria, Ethiopia, Vietnam, Turkey, Iraq, Somalia and Sudan. The only country that the Brits colonised was Sudan. So what the hell is that fool talking about? John in Poole. So this Labour MP says that most illegals speak English because we colonised them. What an idiot. We didn't colonise Iran, Afghanistan, Sudan. This fool needs to go back to junior school. Morning, Jez, says Pete in North Somerset. If everyone comes to this country because they share our language, why are we spending £140+ million a year on bleeding interpretate? I can't say the word. Thank you. Kenny's in Perthshire. That's Sam Rushton. It's Rushworth. A clown let the cat out the bag about Labour's real agenda. Completely agree with you, Kenny, actually. Well done for exposing it. They are quite happy to allow this outrage to continue. Ideological-driven idiots. We need them out. We need them out quickly. Let's go to Kent. David, you're on Talk Breakfast. Good morning.
3: Good morning, Jeremy. I am absolutely fuming with this Labour man. He's saying we haven't got a pull factor. I want to know how much do the French pay to the migrants, that they give them £10 a week plus all their food, like we do. What is the actual total cost that they pay the migrants? I'm fuming. I got up at half past 11 last night from work, and I've got up at 6 this morning to go back. It makes me livid.
1: I couldn't agree more, mate. Listen to this while you're on. This is brilliant. Labour saying the quiet bit out loud. We won't pay reparations. So they bought reparations to us. Really interesting. David in Kent, thank you. Hi, Jez. Catherine from Grimsby. Stop giving mugs away. You're as bad as Burnham. Free for all, £4.50 mug, postage and packing. You, Jeremy Carl, are a mug. Morning, Shane.
4: Anyway, mate, I can actually back you up on what you were saying about your comments on Bournemouth when you took your son to go and get his theory test done. It's horrific, mate. It's not getting any better. My mum won't even go into Bournemouth anymore because of it. I went down there last Sunday, and, mate, honestly, it was horrendous. The stood around, all in their groups, like groups of 10 at least, and they just look menacing. I'm sorry, they don't look like they want to integrate or assimilate. They really don't.
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1: Welcome back, Julia from 10, David Bull from 1, Kevin O'Sullivan on Drive from 4 o'clock. That's your lineup. It's Wednesday, the 19th of August. It's Jeremy Carlin Breakfast, 0344-499-1000, text to 87222. You lot have gone nuts about Sam Rushworth. But let's just move to something else. Two big royal stories sort of came out overnight. We say a very good morning to the... Oh, by the way, before I do this, Dougie, hold on a second. Rissy Roo and Ollie want to mention. Morning, gang. Love you loads. I hope you're okay. We have to stop the show always. My kid's the most important thing. Good morning to the former press secretary to Her Majesty the Queen, royal journalist and overall legend who makes a blue shirt look terribly classy on a Wednesday morning. Dickie Arbiter, how are you, dear boy?
11: Good morning, young man. How are you?
1: Do you know that you're the only person that can say that, which is why I have you on the whole time, because you make me feel young, Arbiter. That's how old you are. I'm good.
11: At my age, I can call you young man.
1: I've been on holiday for 2 weeks, but with my children, so I'm knackered and have come back to work for a rest.
11: So you've gone back to work for a holiday?
1: Absolutely. Mate, couple of stories I wanted to touch upon. The first, we'll have heard it in the news, Queen Camilla, who I think you and I have talked about in the past, was... There was such visceral hatred about this woman several years ago, but through real dedication and hard work and just a real genius, has really found a place in the hearts of the British people. And she revealed in a private podcast that came out overnight an emotional visit to a cancer centre after privately discovering the King had been diagnosed with the disease, and how she sat there in sort of complete and utter, you know, horror, knowing what was going on but didn't want to give it away. She's a stoic old bird, to be fair, isn't she? I really respect her.
11: Yeah, she is stoic. I think you should drop the old bird.
1: Well, I meant it nicely. I meant it very nicely. I used to call my mother that.
11: And she is going to be 80 next year. But
1: well, she is an old bird, isn't she, to be fair? But she's an amazing woman. She's got our confidence, I think.
11: She is amazing. She dropped into Maggie's Centre, which is a cancer support centre, knowing full well that her own husband had been diagnosed with cancer. She wanted to talk about it because she was in the right place to talk about it. But she held wise counsel until it was announced by Buckingham Palace a week later. And now she can talk about it. She's been president of Maggie's Centre since 2008.
1: Yeah.
11: And she's visited 18 of the 27 centres. So that's quite a formidable task.
1: In terms of her as a lady, you watched... you were around. My old man was around when all the furore of Charles and Diana and everything that was involved in that. And of course, she was pilloried. And it was a respectful comment when I said that to her, by the way, because I've met her twice. I think what she's done, I mean, I don't think any of us quite know the impact, the support and the importance he attaches to her. It was patently obvious that they were in love for most of their life. And it is a love story that's worked out. And it's actually to the benefit of the monarchy in general, wouldn't you say?
11: It's the benefit of the monarchy and the benefit of the country, because she goes up and down the country to all sorts of organisations and they welcome her with open arms. And because she goes there, she delivers the publicity that they badly need. And with the publicity come the donations. So it's fulfilling a role that she's just dropped into and found very easy. I mean, she's been involved with the Osteoporosis Society for donkey's years, for decades, because her mother died of it.
1: Yep.
11: And all she has done is extended her charitable portfolio and done a sterling job and followed the royal family mantra, never explain, never complain.
1: Completely agree with you, mate. I think she's been, it'd be some sort of example. And no wonder Meghan and Harry don't particularly, are not particularly keen on her, so reports would say. I think, listen, I've listened to her with, when she was on the radio with her book club and all sorts of stuff. And she's talked about abuse, women in abusive relationships. So anybody who thinks I don't have the greatest respect for her is wrong, because I genuinely, genuinely do.
11: And I don't think you're alone. A lot of people do.
1: No. By the way, I meant to ask this. Do we have any sort of update, talking about the cancer situation, do we have any sort of update or knowledge, further knowledge, Dickie, of where the king is in terms of his recovery or his treatment?
11: Well, watching him perform, if I can use that word, he is, to use your word, stoic. I mean, he's going up and down the country. He's enjoying every minute of it. He's meeting countless people. He's doing countless engagements. And he seems as fit as a fiddle. Yes, he's still having treatment. We're not told how much treatment he's receiving, but he is still receiving treatment, not as much as he did last year and the previous year. But he seems to be thriving on it and thriving on the job. And as you rightly pointed out, the support of Camilla.
1: Absolutely. The other big story overnight, my friend, Earl Spencer, is to tell all about Diana's death. He plans a historic book to take on untruths about her marriage to Charles and the aftermath of the Paris crash. You were around at this point. The old man was around at this point. I remember the old man telling me about the funeral. And he was sat, and he said that when Earl Spencer started speaking, and he made a couple of comments then, that he said it was extraordinary because they started clapping. I'm sure you would allude to what the old man, bless him, was said to me, but he said something, Earl Spencer, I believe, that generated a response somewhere in the middle of London. And he felt, the old man said to me, you could hear the gasp of breath and the applause almost come through London and come towards the cathedral and come up. And he said he remembers sitting there thinking that will have shocked the royal family. What do you think this book will be doing to them? What do you think it will be saying? Any ideas?
11: It would have shocked the royal family. It made the point that Diana didn't need a title to fulfil her role, a royal title. He made the point, royal title. And he also made the point that we, your blood family, will look after you. In other words, the Spencers will take care of William and Harry. I'm not terribly sure they have, actually. Sarah McCorkadale has been very good, as is Jane Fellows.
1: Her Charlie sisters.
11: They're the sisters. Charlie Spencer tends to do his own thing and sort of one step forward, two steps back. At the time of the funeral, he was going through his first divorce. I say first divorce because he's been divorced three times. He's now on his fourth wife. I'm going to ask, is there something wrong with the guy that he can't hang on to wives? Getting rid of them the way he does.
1: Are you being personal to the arbiter? Are you being rude to me?
11: No, I'm not being rude to you, but, you know, somebody who's had four wives...
1: Well, I've had three.
11: Well, you're greedy.
1: Three, yeah, fine. Anyway, I take your point. I wonder whether it's going to be, because he was very bitter and angry, right? He was very bitter and very angry. And you think about where the monarchy is at with Andrew Mountbatten Windsor and all the furore about the Sussexes. I mean, is this going to hurt them? Is he going to dig in and cause real problems, do you think? Or do you think?
11: I'm not sure where he's coming from. The publishers say it's his perspective. I have to say, at the time of Diana's death, they weren't bosom buddies, she and her brother. In 93, she was undergoing tremendous stress from the paparazzi and from the media in general. Diana only had one home, Kensington Palace. She didn't have a bolt hole. And she asked her brother if she can use the garden cottage on the Althorp estate as a bolt hole to escape. And initially he agreed, and then he reneged on that and turned her down, and she was bitter about that. So, you know, the brotherly love wasn't there. He was just concerned for himself. He was citing a question of security and media intrusion. If he really cared for his sister, he would have found a way to accommodate her with a bolt hole on the Althorp estate, but he didn't.
1: I think of Diana's death. We can all remember it was one of those things where we were. I just think a bit like so much in history, there's probably so much to be learned. The Queen was criticised, Charles was criticised, everybody was criticised. It was a tragedy first and foremost, a tragedy. But the old man always told me that there was right and wrong on all sides. And, you know, one just has to learn from it and move forward. She was an incredible woman who had her flaws, like we all do. You know, people will now look and say the boys have segregated and had all their troubles because of what happened to their mother. But you know what? You just have to get on with life. I don't know if... I hope it's not too bitter and twisted, because I don't think any of us need that right now.
11: No, we don't need that. William has got on with his life. He's got a very loving wife. He's got three terrific children.
1: He has.
11: And he's getting on with his life. Harry is still dwelling on the past. And the sooner he moves on, the better it will be for him. There's been a lot of criticism, even now, that the fact that the two boys walked behind the gun carriage. Prince Philip was partially responsible for that. He was a traditionalist, but at the same time, he was a modernist. And he did say that if they didn't, they might well regret it in future years. Now, William hasn't talked about it. The only thing he said is that he kept his head down. His eyes were looking through his hair when he did have hair. And he just, you know, kept his eyes focused on ahead. Harry has said in his book, Spare, no 12-year-old should be forced to walk behind a gun carriage. But Prince Philip did say, if I walk, will you walk? They didn't have to, but they agreed to. So the fact that they did agree to, we should move on from that and not say, you know, poor William, poor Harry. They did agree to do it. And I'm personally believe that had they not done so in later life, they would have regretted it.
1: Couldn't agree more. It'll be interesting to see what happens. He plans, as we say, Earl Spencer, historic book, to take on untruths about her marriage to Charles and the aftermath of the Paris crash. We love, and I mean this, having you on, Dickie. We're so grateful you take the time. Dickie Arbiter, former press secretary, thank you so much indeed, my friend. Quickly push the button, Big M.
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1: Real quick look, thank you to The Sun as ever on the back page this morning. Martin Blackburn, football writer, good morning, sir. How are you?
13: Good morning, Jeremy. Very well, thanks. How are you?
1: Yeah, good. The empire that is Chelsea, built on billions and billions of pounds and buying players who are no good and giving them 20-year contracts, seems to have resulted in a standoff, and it could be a split time between the two men, Boley, and I can never say his name, the other one who bought Chelsea. Is that right?
13: That's right, yeah, yeah. A good story by Dan King, my colleague. There's problems behind the scenes there. It seems to be that they're talking over the stadium, that there's a problem with the sort of getting the go-ahead for a new stadium for £5 billion, Jeremy. So, yeah, I mean, that looks like that's the issue between Tom Boley and Clearlake.
1: It's really interesting. That the other story is Adam Wharton, who's a great player, by the way, plays. Is he at Palace, Adam Wharton? Is that right?
13: He's at Palace.
1: Yeah, that's Adam Wharton is apparently the next big thing. Interestingly, yeah. I think one of the best players in the Premier League has left now, Rodri from Manchester City. They've already bought Ferguson, of course. They're looking to buy Wharton as well. He's a great, great future, hasn't he? He's an England midfielder, Wharton. Interesting.
13: He's a quality player, Jeremy. I mean, City have got a bit of a problem, like you say, losing Rodri. They've lost a lot of other good players, you know, Bernardo Silva, John Stones, Nathan Ake, a real clear out there. All the players who got them to the to win them the Champions League 3 years ago seem to have gone. So they're looking at options in midfield. Like you say, Adam Wharton is one of the possibilities. Enzo Fernandez at Chelsea. So we'll wait and see what's...
1: I read a great article yesterday. Enzo Fernandez, about 5'1" from Chelsea. Good player. $125 million. Nobody will ever convince me that he's worth two Rodri's. Rodri was a great player. Don't think me rude, Mark. We wanted to get you on. You know what it's like. It's madness. But everything in the brilliant Sun Sport. Adam Wharton, the Blues standoff. Rooney warning Marcus Rashford to put his finger out. All that with the best sports newspaper land in the land. By the way, also for All Sport, you know where to go. Not here, Talk Sport. Why am I doing that with my finger? Talk Sport, our sister station, the legend that is Alan Brazil, is back. Anna, good morning.
14: Morning, Jezza. Anna from Horsham. I've got a stick up for Labour a little bit. 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Great show. Honour listening to you. Crack on with the good work, Jezza. Anna from Horsham.
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19: Slenang Cumbria, Ashford North on the M6. An accident partially blocking the carriageway just after Carlisle at junction 43. And some length delays anti-clockwise on the M25 and the M11 towards this morning's accident. Still closing lane 4 just before junction 25 for Enfield. Long queues in Guildford, Ashford South on the A3. An accident partially blocking the carriageway between the Dennis roundabout and Cathedral Turn. And staying in Surrey, long queues now hanging to Gatwick on the M23. An accident partially blocking the carriageway just prior to the South Terminal roundabout.
5: 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On the hour, headlines.
20: Andy Burnham says he's worried the Treasury's focus on balancing the books can get in the way of growth. The Prime Minister's confirmed Number 10 North will be put in charge of growing the economy. He's told The Times it's part of the huge transfer of power out of Whitehall. But crossbench peer Claire Fox isn't convinced.
21: Number 10 North was very much presented as giving power back to the people, if you want. I think what it's really about is Number 10 reclaiming power from the Treasury. You know, so it's a centralisation. This makes the Prime Minister's department more important.
20: A teenager and her parents have died after getting into trouble off the coast of West Sussex. A younger girl's in a critical condition in hospital after emergency services were called out in Shoreham yesterday. Chief Superintendent James Collis is from Sussex Police.
22: I know this incident will have had a profound effect on the community, and inquiries are ongoing alongside our partners to understand the full details.
20: The Queen's opened up about what it was like to visit a cancer charity before King Charles's diagnosis had been made public. Camilla's taken part in a film to mark the 30th anniversary of Maggie's.
23: I remember coming to see Maggie's just after the King being diagnosed. That was quite difficult. I almost said something, but you know, I felt that it wasn't the time to say.
20: Queen Camilla also said the King dealt with his diagnosis by ploughing on. A study found some prostate cancers can be diagnosed without the need for an invasive biopsy. It suggests an MRI scan alone might be enough. Researchers are continuing to look into it. And the competition watchdog is looking into claims Trainline and Virgin Atlantic haven't been showing their customers full prices up front. Both firms say they're cooperating with the CMA, which is also investigating Red Driving School. That's the latest on Talk. I'm Tom Crowsdale.
0: Talk. News. Updates. From the case files of Miss Maureen 118212.
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1: Welcome back. Final hour of breakfast for Wednesday. We're live across the UK, 9:05, 0344 499 1000. I don't seem to be on the telly. It doesn't seem to be working. There you go. I don't know what's happening there. If you want to be on, 0344 499 1000, text or we're back. Oh, no, God, I've made myself choke now. Hold on. That's so embarrassing. Oh, don't laugh, Christian. Cup of tea. Right. Welcome back. 0344 499 1000 is your telephone number. You can ring, you can leave a voice note, you can text us as well, 87222. Sometimes moments on shows just take over the whole thing. And about an hour ago, as is my wont, I try and include as many people as possible on the show, I interviewed the Labour MP for Bishop Auckland, Sam Rushworth. He came out with a line that has slightly been incendiary. In fact, Dan Hodges from the Mail on Sunday said if he's not challenged by the Labour bosses before the end of the day, he'd be very surprised. That was Dan Hodges' opinion. Sam Rushworth and I were talking about immigration. We were talking specifically about how a French politician overnight has demanded that we Brits hand over more cash to tackle migrants. And he says that part of the problem, which I agree with, by the way, not the cash, is that we are an attraction. And I was putting it to Sam Rushworth that you know, that the attraction to this to migration to this country, right, is that we wipe the backsides of people who have not paid into the... I don't care who tells me that's wrong, it's not. We give everything to these people in return for nothing. His response to that was, apart from thinking that I knew nothing about the subject, was mind-blowing. This is why Sam Rushworth, and I suspect many in the Labour Party, think we should allow thousands to flood our country. Have a watch.
25: I think what we do need to look at is what are the pull factors. And I think there's two big pull factors. One is that they speak the English language, you know, because we spent a couple of centuries going around the world colonising it and teaching everyone our language.
1: There's the reason that the Labour Party will forever allow people to come to this country.
25: They've got a network of people that speak our language. And the other is that there is a black economy and we need to deal with the black economy.
1: White colonisation, the secret's out the bag from Labour. Mike, good morning.
26: Hi, Jeremy. It's Mike in Whitney again. I'm sorry, I've run out of credit, so I can't be texting you anymore. A politician came on, Sam. God, he wound me up so much. Yes, we colonised countries around the world. Some bad stuff happened whilst we did it, but we ended with leaving them with law, the system of law, civilization, better infrastructure. But that's all in the past, isn't it? And the nonsense about they come here because they speak the language. No, they don't. Why are we spending billions on translators for them when they get their asylum cases seen or they go to court for raping our girls? You know, they speak such good English. Why are you having translators all over the place?
1: Alison from East Sussex. Hi, Jeremy. Sam Rushworth, in my opinion, is completely disingenuous. Apart from the nonsense and irrelevance of colonisation, he stated the sum of money given to migrants. How about rent, gas, electricity, water, council tax, clothing, doctors, dentists, free leisure activities, free travel and taxes, and so on? It is unbelievable. Of course, that is the pull factor. And to put this into perspective for people who think, you know, and there will be people who agree with Sam Rushworth. John in Lincolnshire, this is, I mean, I don't even know if sad's the right word. He's 84. Another freebie for migrants. I'm 84 years of age, Jez, and I've just been told this morning by my dentist they're now going private. But of course, migrants will get that service for free. And wonder how long that guy, I wonder how long that guy has paid into a system which is basically telling him to absolutely do one. 9:10. Let's go to, is it Westminster? Are we going to Westminster? Delighted to have the Shadow Secretary of State for Scotland and the Shadow Minister. God, he's got so many jobs. For energy as well. Andrew Bowie. Good morning, Andrew. How are you?
3: Good morning. I'm good. How are you?
1: Well, I'm all right, but I'm slightly enraged, and I'm going to start with your response that you won't have heard it. Did you hear that clip from Sam Rushworth just then?
3: Well, I did just hear it as you played it back a few minutes ago. And you know what? I am, you know, it's getting sick fed up of commentators, politicians on the left denigrating British history. Yes, Britain had an empire, as did France, as did Germany, as did the Netherlands, as did Belgium. But I'm standing here in Victoria Gardens in Westminster looking directly at a statue or a monument to William Wilberforce, because what people don't talk about is the immense good that was done by the British Empire. We are the only country in the history of the world that actually set our Royal Navy to work to end slavery, end the slave trade across the world. We were the first country to do it, and we were the only country that devoted, you know, money and resource to the great effort of doing that. The British Empire, yes, there were faults and there were flaws, and there are some bad stories out there, but an immense good was done through that. Britain has been an immense force for good in the history of this world, and I believe will be an immense force for good moving forward. And I'm absolutely sick fed up of people on the left of politics in this country doing this country down, being ignorant of our history, and telling people we should be ashamed of what we are. We aren't ashamed. We're proud of being British, and we're proud of our history.
1: I want to get the Tory view on this morning's story. I'll make it as brief as I can, but it enrages me. A French politician has demanded overnight that Britain pays more cash to handle the tackling of migrants, despite the fact we spend 500 million for, in my opinion, very little. He says that part of it is our fault. And I agree with the second part, that we are such an attraction. That's what got Sam Rushworth. He was saying they only get £10 a week, ignoring everything else that they get. I've said this till I'm blue in the face, Andrew, and I know I've interviewed Kemi about this. I'd be interested in your response. I don't understand the money to the French. I believe that Europe is kicking us in the bits because of Brexit. I've thought that for a long time. But just on a pure human level as a politician, and I say this every day, do people like Sam Rushworth and other politicians really not listen to, understand, or have their finger on the pulse? Because there are working people, the length and breadth of this country, who perhaps in the past, when things were better, the cost of living, whatever, would have turned a blind eye, but who now are working all week, have never broken the law, who try and do right by their kids and their wives and their husbands, and they don't get an nth of what people get to break in illegally to this country, to not come with their wives and kids, to cross seven safe countries, to drop their papers in the water, because what? Not language and colonisation in any which way, because they know, excuse the French, Andrew, we will wipe their backside better than any other country. That has to be the truth now. Has to be.
3: Yeah, look, I mean, in terms of the money that we're giving to the French, I mean, you have to ask what is being achieved through that. I understand the principle, you know, we pay the French to stop the boats leaving the coastline, but it's obviously not working. And so we need to ask questions about why that is. And on the point about, you know, the hardworking Brit out there, I totally understand. You know, they're working all hours, they're paying into a system, they're getting less back, cost of living is really biting, and they're seeing people here flouting the rules, crossing into the United Kingdom illegally. Nobody's saying that we don't want people who are going to contribute and be a positive benefit to this country. Of course we're not saying that, but it's about fairness. It's about contributing, about putting in and then getting back. And too many people here are seeing people coming into this country and not contributing anything. And we need to arrest that. One way we do that is getting out of the European Court of Human Rights, it's a Convention on Human Rights. That is the thing that is preventing us returning these people back to where they have come from. We need to have a new approach. This Labour government is just chucking good money after bad, and it's not having any impact whatsoever.
1: Your other job is, well, one of your jobs, Shadow Minister for Energy Security and Net Zero. There's an astonishing, well, it's not in my mind, because I don't understand anything about net zero and its importance. Labour's net zero dogma story out today is costing cash-strapped families again £540 a year. It's a bombshell analysis that was scrapped by Ed Miliband. He didn't want the people to know this. Again, you're the shadow energy secretary. I'm just an old radio presenter whose hair is falling out. Explain something to me. I really want you to explain this to me. So we're completely and utterly skint. We can barely afford the interest on the debts that we've got. And somewhere in the middle of the ocean is this resource, right? Just hear me out. Which if we drilled or whatever you do, got out, we'd make lots of money and do something about our debt. And also improve the lives of millions of people whose energy bills at home and at work are destroying lives. But no, what we're going to do is we're going to say the Earth might end in a week, so we're not going to drill there. We'll allow Norway to do it, and we'll pay double for it. Andrew Bowie, it is bloody madness, isn't it, Net Zero?
3: It's insane what we're doing, and that's why we've said we want to get rid of Net Zero 2050. That's why what we're saying today is, you know, we can deliver a cleaner system, but we don't need to do it, betting the house on renewables and aiming for unrealistic targets that are going to cost the average person in this country, as you said, £540 a head. That's £320 billion over the next 20 years. We don't have that cash. And when it comes to the North Sea, of course we should be getting what we can out of the North Sea. Right now we're paying more to import more from other countries who are doing the jobs that we are not doing here in the UK. We want to maximise recovery from the North Sea, get more of our own gas, generating revenue, saving British jobs, improving our energy security, reducing bills and reducing reliance on foreign countries. It's just common sense, and I don't know what it is that this government has to see. Just last week, BP, British Petroleum, announced they were signing a new contract in Venezuela. The week before that, they said they're pulling out of the UK North Sea. Around the world, the oil and gas industry is booming, but we're not getting any of that revenue here because this government is ideologically opposed to oil and gas for reasons known only to themselves.
1: And it's interesting that you say that, and you're in the House of Commons, ideologically. Here's my thing. I talked to you before about, finger on the pulse. Do the Ed Milibands, you sit across them, so do they understand how skint people are? Do they understand that your average John and Joe would say, my food bill's 2.5 times the cost, petrol and diesel have gone up, every bill has gone up, my tax has gone up, my council tax has gone up, everything's gone up, I can't see a doctor. There was an 84-year-old saying, I paid for 50 years, I can't see a dentist, gone private, migrants are getting there. Do these people either, are they tone deaf, stupid, or don't they care?
3: I think, it could be a combination of all of the above. Ed Miliband must see, famously, two ovens Ed Miliband. He must see an increase in his energy bills. But I just don't think they fully understand just how difficult life is for the average person in the United Kingdom today, and just why people are asking. Of course, people want to see action. They want to see a cleaner planet. They want to pass down a world that's in a better state for their children.
1: Though.
3: But it's about priorities. But if there's no jobs for their kids, the economy's, going down the pan, we're importing more oil and gas and emissions are still going up, then obviously we're on the wrong track, and that's what's happening right now.
1: I always tell the story, I haven't told you this, but there was a lovely guy that ran his own a dry cleaning place in the village that I lived for years and years and years and years and years. It suddenly closed up and I saw him and I said, why? I said, because my electricity bill's gone from £1,500 a year to over seven, and I can't stand it. It's just not going to work. So then jobs go and economies are affected in that way.
3: Yeah. It's carbon taxes, it's green levies, it's all the charges, the hidden charges that people are seeing on their bills. It's not actually the cost of energy. That's about half of the bill that you're paying. It's all these other charges that people are paying so that they... And that's going towards constraint payments, so we can pay wind farms to turn off when it's too windy. It's this new grid infrastructure, which isn't wanted across much of the country because we're having to build pylons from the northwest coast of the Highlands in Scotland down to the southeast of England to bring power generated from these very diverse locations into where it's actually required. It's absolutely nuts. We need a change of approach.
1: Before you go, there you are, standing all dressed smartly outside Westminster, and yet you're in the middle of recess. Everybody's doing their bit.
3: Yeah.
1: What do you... report card first month, the Messiah of Manchester, has not had to face any criticism or anything at all from anybody in Parliament, which I think is an absolute disgrace. Been handing out sweets willy-nilly and doesn't have to do it. What's your view of the first month of the Burnham premiership?
3: Yeah, look, I mean, well, it's hard to say, right? Because all we've seen is announcement after announcement, yeah. as you said, sweetie after sweetie, with no scrutiny or accountability whatsoever, a reluctance to even go in front of the press, absolutely no parliamentary scrutiny for another 2 weeks. It'll be 2 weeks today that he faces his first Prime Minister's question, so it'll be interesting to see how that goes. I do wonder how many of these announcements, unfunded commitments that he's made since he became Prime Minister, will fare when the harsh light of day is shone upon them, when you guys are all back in the media, when we're all back in that building behind us, and when we start to go through line by line what he said, because he's had such an easy ride.
1: Yeah,
3: I have
1: absolutely.
3: To say, I don't think that had we been in a position that we would have been getting the easy ride that Andy Burnham has been getting since he walked into number 10.
1: You'd have to say, Andrew, you'd have to say whatever,
3: just down the road.
1: You'd have to say whatever political party you're from, I don't agree with it, but it was quite possibly the most impressively successful coup in British political. I've never seen a man within 4 weeks go from not being an MP to having a 186-seat majority in the House of Commons and complete control over a party you've been bitching for the last 2 years. Extraordinary. Great to have you on, my friend.
3: Yeah,
1: really,
3: we'll see
1: really
3: how long that lasts.
1: Really appreciate
3: Thank
1: your
3: you.
1: Time. Thank you so much indeed. Andrew Bowie, Shadow. He's actually, it's Energy and Scotland. He's a very good man. Good man, Andrew Bowie. 9:20. Julia here at 10:03444111000 to the phone lines. You are raging still. London, Stuart, hello.
4: Hello, mate. Pleased you're back for your holiday. Hope you had a good time.
1: No, I didn't. I was with six children. I'm knackered. How are you?
4: They must have driven you mad, didn't they?
1: You what?
4: They must have driven you mad.
1: I'm thinking of putting them all in care, if I'm honest. Anyway, what you got? What you got, Stewie?
4: I said before, I couldn't believe what that guy said, that MP. I absolutely staggered. I mean, I spoke to Turkish people. Yeah. Now, you know the Ottoman Empire had 700 years of slavery.
1: Yep.
4: And I talked to Turkish people. Do you worry about it? No. He said, what's it got to do with us? That's centuries ago. And they put in slave 10 million people. Not, we were 3.5 million, 10 million, and they castrated most of the men. And I tell you what, the Turks don't go around crying about it every day, what happened, because it's nothing to do with them. And this guy, another point, very important point, I must tell you, Jeremy. He said that the boat crossings, the number of people coming are down, which is absolutely fact. Now, in 2025, they decreased coming into Europe by 25%. This year, from this year, they've decreased by 40%. This is absolutely nothing to do with what Labour has done. They've just, it's 40% less have come into the EU, so 40% less obviously have come into us.
1: Do you agree with me? What do you make of the 500 million to France and some pillocks saying like overnight from France we should give them more money? That's a joke, isn't it?
4: Well, that's absolutely insane. This is taking money under false pretences.
1: That we haven't got.
4: You saw the guy at the beach there asking them to stop them, and the police said no, we're not allowed to stop them. And giving them lifeboats and take the lifeboats back.
1: Did you hear about that poll today? YouGov poll, interesting this. More Brits than ever before believe that efforts to stop small boat crossings are more likely to succeed by standing up to France rather than going, oh, let's have a conversation, an entente cordiale. No, give us your money back. You know, I do, don't you? If they don't stop them, I'd take a fishing licence away every hour or something like that. Seriously, it does my head in. Listen, great to have you on, Stewie, in London. Thank you. David, good morning.
8: Hi, Jeremy. 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He's finally let the cat out of the bag. At the heart, at the core of the Labour Party is a dislike of our culture, our history, they're anti-British, and he has told us now everything we knew about the Labour Party that goes to the heart and the core of the Labour Party. He has finally let the cat out of the bag. Well done.
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24: 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Travel trouble.
19: Long delays in Suffolk, heading out of Stowmarket towards Bury St Edmunds as the A14 is now blocked westbound following an accident just prior to Junction 47 and the Woolpit Slip Road, and still long delays anti-clockwise on the M25, an accident still closing lane 4 just before Junction 25 for Enfield with queues back towards the M11. Very congested around Salisbury this morning as the A36 Wilton Road remains closed near to the St Paul's roundabout and Devizes Road, and queues in West Yorkshire as you'd north on the A1, a breakdown partially blocking the carriageway just prior to York at Junction 44.
24: Argument, attitude, opinion. Have you got the guts for talk? Across the UK, the home of common sense, this is Talk.
1: Welcome back. 9:25. We're live across the United Kingdom. Can't speak. Don't laugh, Big M. Is it David a new one or an old one? Is that a new one? Old, right. I don't think I've ever seen a reaction like this. An hour and a half ago, I decided to interview the Labour MP for Bishop Auckland. He's called Sam Rushworth. We were talking about the main news story today. A French politician has demanded we Brits hand over more money. Why did I do that? 500 million quid already for absolutely jack, in my opinion. Well, lots of people have kicked back. There's been a YouGov poll today saying more Britons than ever before believe that the way to deal with the French is to stand up to them and stop kowtowing. The reason we're in the mire is we're paying them to wave people through and we offer too much. That would be most people's view, that this country is soft and has a soft underbelly, and is saying to people who pay tax, no, you're going to find it very hard to get a doctor or a dentist, but you know what? We're just going to roll out the carpet to anybody who arrives. Sam Rushworth saw it slightly differently. He blames our empire. Have a watch.
25: I think what we do need to look at is what are the pull factors, and I think there's two big pull factors. One is that they speak the English language, you know, because we spent a couple of centuries going around the world colonising it and teaching everyone our language.
1: There's the reason that the Labour Party will forever allow people to come to this country.
25: They've got a network of people that speak our language. And the other is that there is a black economy and we need to deal with the black economy.
1: Very good morning. I can't wait for this. Talks International Editor Isabel Oakeshott, hello.
10: You knew this would get me going, didn't you?
1: Mate. That it's like pennies from heaven for me, that you can imagine the world's gone nuts. Colonisation, the secret's out, isn't it? Unbelievable.
10: He's just articulated it. He's not going to be Mr. Popular in the Labour Party today, I don't think, not at the highest level. Do you know what just really frustrates me about this whole thing? It is the level of ignorance amongst our politicians, and it isn't just the Labour Party, although of course it rankles most because they are supposedly in charge. It's right across the board with our politicians. You know, you had Dan Hannan on last week, your very honourable stand-in, and Dan Hannan was saying that these migrants are paying thousands of pounds to come over, and that just simply isn't true. Let's address what the Labour MP said this morning about one of the pull factors being English. I mean, you challenged him brilliantly on this. You know, they're saying one of the reasons they come over is because we've gone around the world colonising. As a result, so many people want to come to the UK because they've got a common language. He would only have to spend, I don't know, like 10 minutes in one of the migrant camps trying to talk to people to realise that they barely can string a single sentence together.
1: And shock horror, Isabel, shock horror, we spent over 80-something million pounds last year on, oh, I know, translators. It's a load of baloney. That is an absolute load of rubbish to say that they speak English.
10: Let me tell you just how bad this is in terms of the language skills of these young men. When they get to Dover and they are processed, they have some of them have so little ability to communicate with the country in which they are landing that Border Force actually present them with a chart on which they show different flags, because some of these people can't even say Somalia or Eritrea. They have to be shown a list of flags for them to point to. They can't say how old they are, so they are shown a list of numbers so they can point to their age. No one knows this. This is an exclusive talk revelation, one of a tiny number of things that we are going to be bringing you next week.
1: It's amazing,
10: about
1: this piece.
10: What's actually happened? So we have done extraordinary research into this. It's not just me working with Christian Drogan, who did the Undercover Migrant documentary with Talk last year. And he will tell you things next week that will make your hair stand on end about what is really happening here. But one thing I can say without spoiling the exclusive is they sure as hell aren't coming to the UK because they can speak English. Let's just knock that one right on the head.
1: Not only do we knock that, let me just take a sec to say what

0: Dan Hodges, both you know, senior journalists have both said the Labour high command won't be very, very happy, because many people have just texted us and rung us and gold and gone, the cat's out the bag. That's the absolute truth about the Labour Party, this apologist sort of. And then there's the other cynical view, which is, let's have as many people to the door as possible because they'll be so grateful they'll vote for me.
1: I mean, I think that I've just got to keep underlining how uneducated these poor souls are. And I'm not saying that in some kind of horrible way. I genuinely feel from the work that we've done that people with a very low level of education and skills are being unbelievably exploited by criminal gangs. They don't know what they're coming to. This isn't actually, I mean, it's a rational choice in the extent that, you know, if you do live in Chad or Sudan or Eritrea, it's definitely going to be a better life in the UK. No doubt about that. You know, you do have more prospects and you are going to be looked after. But we need to park the idea that these young men are very informed about what it is they're coming to or where they're going. They don't know anything about England.
0: No.
1: They really don't. You'd be astonished by how low level this is.
0: I don't want to give too much away with your work, but do any of them explain why they don't bring their wives and children from a bomb-torn, worn country? Why do they leave them there to be killed?
1: Well, I mean, a lot of these men are so young, they don't have wives and children. I mean, that's the reality. They're in their early 20s. I don't think we've got an average age. In fact, it'd be an interesting thing to ask. I mean, one of the problems is that quite a number of them pretend to be even younger than they are. But I think that the sort of average age is low 20s. So these are not young men that necessarily have left wives and children. But I could also say another reason why it's not realistic to bring wives and children is of the sheer physicality involved in actually getting from where they are to the boat launches. And we'll be saying an awful lot more about that next week. But suffice to say, this is not, you know, this is not something that unless you're phenomenally fit and young, is at all easy to do.
0: Well, that's me buggered. Let's talk about the other story to do with migration today. I mean, this is extraordinary. Have you been to Gosport before in your life, down in Dorset? Have you been down there, down in Poole, down in that area? Because apparently, the government, for fear of scrutiny over the increasing numbers, is now rushing through plans to be one of the biggest migrant detention centres in Europe at Gosport on the Hampshire seafront. It will house 600 foreign criminals and illegal migrants. The council up in arms, but I've got a text I want to read you from somebody who lives right next door, Louise. The immigration detention centre in Gosport was mothballed years ago. Renovations have been underway for several years now. Started under the last government, but Labour have now overridden local planning to increase the capacity. Local residents have had no say when there are serious concerns about the impact of housing 600 illegal men and foreign criminals will have in their neighbourhood. The town on the seafront of this small friendly community, we understand they won't be free to leave the site, but I believe this is not to be confirmed. And I suspect Louise, like many other people in Gosport, very concerned, as you would be, Isabel Oakeshott.
1: Well, I'm not sure about this thing. She thinks they won't be free to leave the site. I'm not sure about that.
0: She says that that's what they've been told, but I'm like you.
1: I mean, we don't have the Home Office doesn't have a policy of detaining new arrivals. I wish they did. That would be brilliant. I mean, if this is now a change in policy and people are actually going to be detained, then that would be a big story indeed. But I don't believe that that is the case at all. The whole policy, the whole approach of the Home Office is that after people have had the most cursory of checks on arrival, they are put into accommodation from which they're free to leave.
0: I don't understand
1: insanity of it all.
0: I know, and I don't understand this sort of movement from one place to the next. We'll go from hotels to houses of multiple occupation, and then in some countries, places, counties, rather, they give them houses. I've always said, and it's not very popular with the left, to be honest, but I'm all right in this building, is I would not make the detention centres a four-star hotel-like. I'd put them somewhere out of the way. I've suggested Scotland. People always think I'm insulting Scotland. I'm not too. I'm talking about an island. And I would make it not horrible, but I would make it basic enough for the message to get back very quickly that the United Kingdom is no longer prepared to wipe your backside. But apparently, well, again, what hope have we got? Do you remember the Bell Hotel and the local council won the right to ban it? And I thought, fair play.

0: and the government went to court, the Home Office, and said the rights of migrants outplace the rights of the indigenous population. It's ridiculous.
1: Well, you actually make a really interesting point. Why haven't we been talking to the Scots about this? All those years, there was this failed plan to send them to Rwanda. Why not somewhere up north? And I don't say that from a position of ignorance. I mean, I was
0: there's
1: brought
0: an
1: up
0: island
1: in Scotland.
0: In Scotland next to Arran that is semi-inhabited.
1: There are plenty of islands in Scotland, no shortage of islands, and it's not as if local populations would be threatened by this. There are tons of locations in Scotland which are extremely remote, and local communities would not be heavily affected by this. And actually, it could be a very, very nice way to give the Scots a load of money from Westminster. I'd far rather that than, you know, some kind of far-flung processing centre, which will cost a lot more because we have to fly people over there. So I guess the reason that this has never been contemplated is because relations between Westminster and Holyrood are always delicate and always strained, and the Scots will throw their toys out the pram and say, oh, you know, well, what's this? You know, we're going to be a dumping ground or whatever. Is this how...
0: They take the money, any money, they take the money, any money.
1: Well, do you know what? I think you've started an interesting conversation here. And I would love to hear from any Scottish politicians as to why they shouldn't accommodate some of these. I know they already accommodate a lot of asylum seekers. I'm not saying that they don't do that. But why couldn't there be detention facilities? Nightingale style built in remote places, whether it's in Scotland or England. But the reality is Scotland has a pretty low population in terms of land mass.
0: You'll love this as well. You know that Sam Rushworth is the Labour MP for Bishop Auckland. I'm turning into you, not in any way as successful. We did a bit of investigation. I say I'm turning into you, Christian Sutherland. Not one single asylum seeker hotel in Bishop Auckland as a constituency, and one wonders what the people that voted for him will think, that he's blaming colonisation on that and allowing people to come in. It's interesting, isn't it? It's really interesting.
1: Well, if Andy Burnham has his way, you know, we'll all be, as he put it, playing our part, and there's going to be these hotels or HMOs distributed more evenly across the country. It's just the wrong answer to the question. And next week we will be showing on Talk actually how relatively easy it would be.
0: Oh, you're getting close, Isabel. You're gonna have to go. But I want to say this about milady. I've done a bit of telly in 30 years. I've seen a couple of clips of this. This is blinding. When are we thinking it's you're gonna come on Breakfast and give a little sousson, aren't you? And then it's gonna be,
1: we're looking for early next week. And I am super excited about it, because this is serious stuff, folks, and ain't no politician doing what we do.
0: Ain't no politician. I love that. That was very sort of American and cool. We thank you so much indeed. We'll get you more involved in terms of saying what that is. But Isabel Oakeshott, it is a world exclusive in terms of migration. It is. There is nobody has done what she and Christian Drogan have done. We'll be bringing it to you next week on Talk. It'll be on its own a standout programme. But it will also be on The Breakfast Show, and we'll do everything we can to get it to you as soon as possible. Mark, good morning.
2: Morning, Jeremy. Just been listening. Obviously, I had that guy on telling us about, you know, they come here because of the language, and because they all speak like English. No, I deal with people that have been here for 30, 40 years and still don't speak English. Just the way it is. They don't have to, because they stay within their own communities. So, you know, the ones that have to have done, and the ones that will live here. But the ones that come here 30, 40 years ago, they haven't learned a language. They don't need to learn a language. So his language, or the fact that they all speak English, is absolutely bullcrap.
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0: Genuinely, don't usually do this, but give him a listen of 4. I was listening yesterday in the car. Brilliant. Kev O'Sullivan on Drive on Talk. 20 minutes to 10. We're live across the United Kingdom. Sam Rushworth has really wound you all up today. Let's say a very good morning. Actually, let's just play the little clip. Little clip. This is what a Labour MP from Bishop Auckland blames illegal migration on.
11: I think what we do need to look at is what are the pull factors. And I think there's two big pull factors. One is that they speak the English language, you know, because we spent a couple of centuries going around the world colonising it and teaching everyone our language.
0: There's the reason that the Labour Party will forever allow people to come to this country.
11: They've got a network of people that speak our language. And the other is that there is a black economy and we need to deal with the black economy.
0: We say a very good morning to the head of comms at Popular Conservatism, Annunciata Rees-Mogg. Is your mouth on the floor like the rest of us? The cat's out the bag, isn't it?
12: It's absolutely ridiculous. Blame anything you can, except for things you've got control over. They're not going to make us all speak some other language. That's not going to change. We've got to address the situation as it is. And as one of your callers said, a lot of them come here and never learn English anyway.
0: And also, you should love this, Annunciata, we spent nearly £80 million last year on translators. So the guys talking compete tosh, but this apologist approach to, I mean, you're saying to his constituents, he's saying to his constituents in Bishop Auckland, what's happened 400 years ago, I'm going to make you lot pay for. It's extraordinary to me. I thought it was right cat out of the bag. For me, the biggest pull, I'd love to know what you take, is that we give these people far too much. And at the moment, we're giving it to the detriment of our own countrymen and women, and they're beginning to kick back.
12: Oh, we give them far too much and we allow them to stay. That the people who arrive in small boats have around 90% success rate at asylum claims, so they can stay here for life. We've already got their communities from their countries that they can integrate into without integrating into British life at all, and they can get cash in hand jobs and work, or work for Deliveroo and Uber Eats and all the other companies. We know that there's a problem with swapping identities. We've got far too many pull factors, and most of it is because of the generosity of the British taxpayer.
0: Completely.
12: But enough is enough.
0: And I said this earlier, I said to you, I think and feel really strongly that for years it didn't seem to matter, but there is a cost of living crisis. Food is more expensive, energy is more expensive, council tax is more expensive, tax is more expensive, and I think the British people, Annunciata, have just got to the point where they go, well, enough is enough, really. And I say to all politicians, I don't understand the ones who are seemingly deaf to this, because people have had enough. And that's not a threat or anything. I don't talk in those terms. But I think the unfairness of the system is beginning to genuinely grate on so many.
12: Absolutely. There is a complete unfairness against people who do the right thing, who pay their taxes, who work hard and are not rewarded for it at a level that makes them able to live comfortably. We've seen today inflation is back up.
0: Yep.
12: Our interest rates, long-term borrowing costs are up. Everything is heading in the wrong direction for the British people, and yet we seem to be willing to take economic migrants from across the world and give them a British lifestyle. That is fundamentally unfair when we can't look after our own.
0: Completely agree. You'll be interested. I'd love your response to this. A French politician overnight demanded that we give them more money because 500 million for doing Jack Watson is absolutely not enough. He wants more money. He admitted that we're a permanent attraction, and that's true, but he wants more money. I just want to ask you this. The 500 million pounds, what do we get for that? Absolutely nothing.
12: Absolutely nothing. But he raised a really important point that I think we will both agree with, that if we're going to make Britain such an attractive place for these people to get to, the problem's not going to go away.
0: Absolutely.
12: It's partly our fault. We've got to accept that. We've got to cut the attraction. We've got to deport these people who break into our country illegally.
0: And not only that, deport foreign criminals out of prisons, and suddenly you've got free us. But we seem to be, Annunciata, and I don't know whether you would see it in this way, we seem to have gone completely wrong. We seem to make excuses for the perpetrators of crime against victims. We seem to favour people who are illegally in our country to those who have paid their stamp for years. I had a guy on earlier, 84, just found out his dentist's going private, so the reason they're going private is so they can deal with migrants. He's paid in for 60 years, he told me, and he's not going to be able to see a dentist. And he can't afford to go private. That's appalling, appalling.
12: We have got so much of this wrong, and there's a straw that breaks the camel's back, and I think the camel's back has been thoroughly broken. The British taxpayer can see how unfair this is. They can see how bad our public services is. They can see that their bills are all going up. They can see that there is no growth, that there are fewer jobs, that people are struggling here, trying to do the right thing, and yet we seem to be the refuge of the world. We can't afford it. We've got to... A charity starts at home. Yeah. We've got to look after our
0: own. It's really interesting, that phrase, isn't it? But because I was saying to somebody this morning, imagine 10 years ago talking about immigration, we'd have both been labelled whatever. You're absolutely right. Charity does begin at home. I thought when I said that, people... It does. It has to. The argument, you don't know what it's like living in Eritrea, it doesn't wash anymore, because people in this country, I was saying this the other day, they work all week, they pay the taxes, they bring up their kids, they look after their partners, they don't break the law, they can't even afford to get a curry on a Friday night. What do they think? I'm being serious, they're going out for a beer or whatever. And that's so wrong.
12: And it fosters a collapse of communities. It makes our country less safe because there isn't that community cohesion. We don't know who we're bringing in. We know the statistics show that they have a higher propensity to certain very awful crimes. This is a matter of national security, but it's also a matter of national identity.
0: We love having you on. Thank you. Check out Annunciata, head of comms at Popular Conservatism, an excellent, excellent website. And thank you so much indeed. Lovely to have you on. 12 minutes to 10. I'm going to do this by popular demand. Earlier, 2 hours ago, I just put on Sam Rushworth, Labour MP for Bishop Auckland. We talked about migration. It started off all right, and then he let the cat out the bag. This is a repeat, because everybody's been asking for it. Have a watch, have a listen.
11: I think what we do need to look at is what are the pull factors. And I think there's two big pull factors. One is that they speak the English language, you know, because we spent a couple of centuries going around the world colonising it and teaching everyone our language.
0: There's the reason that the Labour Party will forever allow people to come to this country.
11: They've got a network of people that speak our language. And the other is that there is a black economy, and we need to deal with the black economy.
0: Mate, listen, we'll agree to disagree, but you've just said it. You've just said what I've always suspected is central to many people's view, is that, as you said, we went around the world colonising, and that's why we should accept. And listen, you have your right to your view. People listening will have their right to their view. What?
11: That is why it's a pull factor for them to come. They want to live in a country where they can speak the language, where they've already got
0: half
11: support network.
0: Half of them can't speak English when they
11: work illegally.
0: Come on,
11: we need to ramp up the raids of illegal working.
0: Sam, you're not telling me a majority of migrants who come to this country can speak English, are you?
11: A lot of them come because they feel they can work better in the English language than they can in many of the European languages.
0: Explain to me then why they don't bring their wives and children. There was a man from the Labour Party who used to be Chief Secretary to Keir Starmer called Darren Jones, who on Newsnight, because I was watching the programme, said that the right don't understand this. 90%, he said, of those boats are full of women and children. The biggest load of claptrap I've ever heard in my life. If you, hear me out, if you were living in apparently this war-torn country, hear me out, right? And you had a wife and child, because I've desperately wanted to ask somebody from the Labour Party this for a long time, would you A, bring your wife and child to make them safe, or would you in fact leave them there and cross seven safe countries so that you came to England under the guise in your mind, Sam, that you speak the language or because we colonised your land? They're coming here, mate, because we get... Why don't they stay in France? It's safe because you said it yourself. You said, oh, asylum hotels aren't great. They're better than a French tent, aren't they, on the beach? We give too much, mate. We're skint. Inflation this morning, 2.9%. Over £100 billion a year on interest simply to cover debts we can't afford. I'm not blaming you for those debts right now. I'm blaming all governments. What I'm saying is, and I can't get this phrase out of my head, and it's going to sound terrible and you're going to hate me, shouldn't we be looking at home first before we look abroad? Shouldn't we be saying to the people that you sit there in Bishop Auckland and say, oh, Brits aren't doing that badly. They're only getting £10 in migrant hotels. I went to Bournemouth and I put this out and people were like, oh, my God, that's true. I went to Bournemouth 2 weeks ago and took my son for his driving test, a theory test. Bournemouth was full of young migrant men walking up and down, drinking, smoking and leering to the detriment, don't care what you say, Harry Redknapp came on with me, completely agreed with me, to the detriment of what was once a beautiful town. That is not good for those people. I don't believe that those young men came here to build great lives. Where are their wives? Why did they throw their papers in the sea? And why seemingly, with respect to you, Sam, are we, in the eyes of many, treating them better than we're treating our own voting tax-paying public?
11: What confuses me about your question is you still seem to think that that there is a difference between you and me in the degree to which we want this to be happening. There's not. We both want there to be zero small boats crossings. But you're asking the question, so why are they mostly men? I mean, firstly, that there are a lot of women and girls, but you are right. I think that there is a much higher proportion of young men. I think there's a couple of reasons for that. One is that in a conflict situation, they tend to be the most likely to be killed and recruited. But also, it's because, as you know very well, a lot of these people are coming as economic migrants, or it's because they believe that if they make the dangerous crossing, they can then bring their family. And that's why one of the things this government has done, as I say, we need to disrupt the business model and make it less attractive. We have worked and got an agreement at the European Court of Human Rights called the Chenonceau Agreement, maybe you should cover it, where people cannot appeal to the right to a family life to bring family members in a way that they used to be able to do. That is one of the changes that we have made. Another thing that's important to note is the amount of people who come because they believe that they can work illegally, but there is a big black economy of illegal working. That's why we have increased immigration raids more than 100% since we came to power. So it's about getting rid of the reasons why they come. It's also about returning people. And
0: the one in, one out thing hasn't been a huge success, has it? So far we're at 5,300 in and about 10 out.
11: But something has to explain the 50% drop in small boat crossings this year. The reason why that's an important model actually is that people need to know that if you spend a lot of money coming over here, there's a very high risk that you could just be returned straight back to France. Do you know what used to work, Jeremy? There was a time where 100% of them would be returned back to France because we were in the Dublin Agreement. Boris Johnson chose to pull us out of that with his reckless botched Brexit deal. We've left the Dublin Agreement. We can't just return people in the way that we used to be able to. That is one of the reasons why we've seen this industry start up. Another thing we can't do, we used to be in Eurodac, which was an intelligence service sharing information. You mentioned that they throw their documents in the bin. They do. And some of them arrive with false stories and we don't even know what countries they come from. When we were in Eurodac, we could take their biometrics and we could link that to the European computer and we could see exactly what story they told in previous countries. We're no longer in that system.
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18: Queues now on the M5 southbound in Somerset. An accident partially blocking the carriageway as you're at Bridgewater at junction 24. And the long delays in Suffolk heading out of Stone Market as you're west on the A14. An accident blocking the carriageway just after junction 47 for Kiln Lane. Queues down the Rhondda as you're east on the A465 heads of the Valleys Road. That's blocked following an accident just after the Herewine turnoff. And still queuing northbound on the A1 in West Yorkshire. A breakdown closing a lane to the M1 at junction 43 and Tadcaster at junction 44.
19: Oh, how relaxing was that yoga session? I feel so free.
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3: This is Talk. Converting negative agitation into positive conversation across the nation. Hear it. See it. This is Talk.
0: Oh, welcome back. Couple of minutes to 10. Julia is here from 10 o'clock. David Bull in for Ian Collins from 1 o'clock and Kev O'Sullivan from 4 o'clock on Drive this afternoon. Live across the UK, get your calls in as ever on the show to Julia or Radio 344-499-1000. And don't forget those text messages, 87222. All Labour do is import. They import illegals, they import electric, they import gas. It's about time we imported a new bloody government to get us out this mess, says Dave. Debbie says, Royal Sutton Coldfield looks a bit like Bournemouth, Jez. Julia Hartley-Brewer, good morning.
21: Everything's absolutely fine today. A, there's been a bit of rain. Lawn looked very happy this morning. B, it turns out that we're going to have Number 10 North in charge of basically of growth now. So we're all completely sorted.
0: Also, at 6 o'clock this morning, this will make you laugh more than anybody I know. I have spent the summer sweltering like a person in an oven.
21: I was
0: going to
21: say, be careful, yeah.
0: Right? Because the air condition doesn't work.
21: I guess
0: this morning it was freezing cold because it was raining and we've sat here in blankets. Honestly, mate, you've got shorts on.
21: I know, because it's been so hot in here lately.
0: Oh, God, honestly.
21: Don't tell them I've got shorts on. I pretend to be professional.
0: You are professional, but the truth is I came in this morning in exactly the same room, like that, and then I turned it up, it was too hot.
21: Happy days.
0: Did you see that Sam Rushworth? Colonisation. Does that not tell you what the Labour Party truly think?
21: Didn't we know?
0: Yeah, Julie, absolutely spot on.
21: I mean, Zach Polanski calling for media regulation. I mean, fascist gonna fascist.
0: What's happened to Zach Polanski or Dave?
21: I think Zach Polanski is just Zach Polanski. He's just Zach Polanskiing, and I have to say. We're going to be talking about the latest, French politicians demanding we hand more money over to them.
0: See you tomorrow, the main lady next.
3: Talk. News. Update. On the hour, headlines.
1: Prime Minister Andy Burnham says he's worried the Treasury's focus on balancing the books is getting in the way of growth. He's confirmed Number 10 North is being put in charge of boosting the economy. Housing Secretary Angela Rayner has denied claims it's about taking power away from the Chancellor and giving it to the PM.
15: Number 10 North is a delivery mechanism for devolution, for the fiscal support, so that areas can start unleashing and unlocking their own potential.
1: The Tories are getting ready to lay out their case for ditching the ambition of reaching net zero by 2050. They reckon the government should prioritise cheap energy over decarbonising the power grid. Shadow Energy Minister Andrew Bowers told Talk green levies mean bills are too high.
22: It's not actually the cost of energy, that's about half of the bill that you're paying. It's all these other charges that people are paying, and that's going towards constraint payments so we can pay wind farms to turn off when it's too windy. It's this new grid infrastructure which isn't wanted across much of the country.
1: The government says it's cutting tax on bills, but that it can't turn its back on clean power. The rate at which prices are rising in the UK has jumped to its highest level since March. Inflation rose to 2.9% in July, up from a 15-month low of 2.6% in June. The Queen's revealed she wanted to tell people about King Charles's diagnosis on a visit to a cancer charity in the days before it was made public. Buckingham Palace has released a video to mark Maggie's 30th anniversary. In it, Camilla reflected on her visit.
23: Looked at everybody who was suffering and all the relations, and I think it made me realise even more how important these places were.
1: Researchers say the UK's first ultra-low emission zone is improving children's health. They found youngsters in London now have similar lung capacities to those in Luton, which doesn't have the charge for the most polluting vehicles. Before ULEZ was brought in the capacity, in the capital, their capacity was smaller. That's the latest. I'm Tom Crosdale.
3: Talk. News. 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
3: 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The home of common sense. This is Talk. Julia Hartley Brewers, Talk Nation.
26: A very, very good morning to you. This is Talk. We are the home of common sense. I'm Julia Hartley Brewer. It is fast approaching 3 minutes past 10 o'clock. Great to have your company, whether you're listening on DAB Plus Radio, on your smart speaker, watching on YouTube, or any other way of listening or watching. Fabulous to have you join us. So much to talk about today, as it always is. And if you miss anything from the show, missed anything from the shows this week, do go to my YouTube page, The Julia Hartley Brewer Show. Hit subscribe, and you never have to miss a thing. Coming up, we're going to be discussing the fabulous economic news. Oh no, sorry. There isn't any. Inflation is rising to 2.9%. We got the latest figures, didn't we, on unemployment. A huge number of people more on a universal credit yesterday. We are looking at energy costs as a big driving force behind that. Borrowing costs for the government, absolutely sky high. Our borrowing costs for our debt, which is going up and up and up, fast approaching 100% of our economy, of our GDP, is just going up and up. And frankly, huge amounts of any money that was raised in tax is now just frankly going out on paying for our debt interest. But don't worry, everything's going to be solved. It's all completely sorted out because Andy Burnham says that Number 10 North, that door and very prefab building or something out up in Manchester, is going to take over responsibility for economic growth from the Treasury. It's part of what he calls a huge transfer of power from Whitehall. So that's going to solve everything. I mean, I'm not entirely sure that the Treasury's been in charge of growth all this time anyway, because I'd like to think we might bloody well notice some growth at some point. We're going to talk about that. We're going to talk about net zero obsession from Labour costing each cash-strapped family more than £500 a year, according to some Tory figures. Andy Burnham has launched his rough sleeping plan. He says every rough sleeper in England will be offered accommodation this winter as part of his efforts to end rough sleeping. No one left outside at Christmas. Well, that's all just fan-dabby-dozy, and it's a lovely aim. is it actually going to work? How much is it going to cost? Andy Burnham's talking about it, so is Angela Rayner as Housing Secretary today. Not entirely sure she understands the difference between rough sleepers and homeless people, rather different. But we'll be talking about all of that. And, of course, the migration issue. Particularly, Lib Dem leader Ed Davey calling for the UK to join EU Migration Pact to tackle small boats. So basically, you have to claim asylum at the first place you land. So basically, it wouldn't be landing in Britain, so we wouldn't have a problem. Except, of course, we'd have to take, quote, our fair share. That fair share, given that we're a very big country, would be very, very, very large indeed, and we'd have to take them. Brilliant idea, as always, from the not liberal, not Democrat, liberal Democrats. Also, that French politician demanding that Brits hand over even more cash to tackle migrants. He says the UK is a permanent attraction. I mean, he's not wrong there, is he? But I'd love to hear your thoughts on all of that. In particular, about the huge transfer of power out of number 10 to number 10 North to tackle growth. I suppose, A, do governments actually deliver growth? Good growth in every postcode is what we were told. Given the latest economic figures, given the energy prices driven by our net zero obsession, because that's the reason why we've been hardest hit by what's happened in Iran and the Strait of Hormuz, given that that is actually a huge part of a lot of the problems we've got. Lack of productivity, you know, public sector workers, largely a huge number of them still working from home, half of Whitehall still working from home. I'd love to hear your thoughts on all that. Is this the solution to all of our problems? Do give us a call, 0344 499 1000. Text the word TALK in your message to 87222. Get in touch with us on X at Talk TV. Calls are charged the national rate and text costs one standard network rate message. But your thoughts, as always, welcome on any and every topic. You get to decide that. Delighted to say joining me today is Benedict Spence, Conservative commentator. Good morning.
2: Good morning.
26: Really good to have you in. I mean, we've got those unemployment figures, 4.9% yesterday. Another 700,000 people claiming universal credit since last year. Not sure you can blame that on the Tories. Inflation rate's risen up from 2.6% in the year to 2.9%. Basically, it's driven by energy bills, the cost of gas in particular. We have that Ofgem price cap going up. It's going to go up even more come October. But don't worry, we're going to get, was it 86p a week off from thanks to Andy Burnham. Borrowing costs are near a two-decade high. Well, cost of borrowing those gilts is just, I mean, sky high, 5.8% more compared to other countries, double some other countries. But it's all going to be sorted out because number 10 North is going to be delivering good growth in every postcode. No longer going to be the Treasury in Whitehall doing it. Is that the solution?
2: Listen, I want to sound upbeat. I want to sound positive. I want to make start on the front foot. So what I'm going to say is none of this is going to work. But I'm going to say it in a really upbeat voice
26: to
2: make it sound as if maybe it's
26: sound
2: not all
26: like
2: doom and gloom.
26: California. None of this is going to work.
2: None of it's going to work. but maybe it will. I don't know if I just sound hopeful. It's sweet in a way to see Andy Burnham trying to come up with something completely left field that nobody's thought of, that people will go, oh my word, a new idea, nobody's ever thought of that. And his solution thus far is, as you say, a sort of a weird version of devolution, although not necessarily to all of the north of England, it's just to the part that he lives in and that he likes, and that means that his family life is not massively inconvenienced. And on top of that, he's going to be taking more jobs away from people in the Treasury who, admittedly, do not do a very good job of creating economic growth. And what he's going to do is he's going to give it to more of his own lackeys, who famously are pro-business and pro-the free market, and they just love growth.
26: But by the way, is he going to, because we already know that the boss of Number 10 North is a Whitehall official at the Treasury, who is going to now move, well, he's in a very posh hotel. Nice pool and very nice rooftop bar, by the way. I might head there. Although I might bump into some people from Number 10 North, so I probably wouldn't enjoy it. Company would be a bit dull, as I imagine. But he's basically commuting at great expense. Okay, it's not on first class travel, we're not paying for that, but still. Have you got an economy ticket during rush hour lately across the country? And then he's being put up in a hotel, all expenses, and then he goes back home to his £2 million home in Islington. It's the same people, they're just pointlessly getting a train up north, and then they're sitting in the north making the same useless decisions. Surely the answer, if you want to make sure we've got growth, you need entrepreneurs to be able to set up businesses.
2: Yes.
26: You need businesses to be able to expand. You need people to have the money to spend. You need people to be able to get jobs.
21: I don't know, maybe don't tell people that anyone who's running a business or is made themselves a success through their own hard work is somehow a bad person who should be taxed more.
2: Yes.
21: Maybe don't put a specific tax on jobs, national insurance rise. Maybe don't make employing people too expensive with that national insurance rise and, minimum wage going up to a point where, with all due respect, a heck of a lot of people aren't worth that to the business.
2: Yeah.
21: Maybe don't do all those things and non-stop, regulatory red tape and non-stop problems with anyone trying to get anything done that has to be done via any government agency. Maybe that might help. Maybe don't have massively high energy costs, four times the cost of energy in America and much of Europe.
2: Yeah.
21: So that businesses can... I mean, that I'm thinking there are quite a lot of things...
2: Oh, all of this, Julia, is revolutionary.
21: And I'm not a business person or economist.
2: It's all revolutionary. And revolutions involve violence, so that, therefore, is dangerous hate speech and you shouldn't say it because you're basically a fascist. That's all of that you've just said is incredibly right-wing and dangerous and it shouldn't be allowed. And this whole thing, this whole station should be censored and shut down, along with most of the rest of the mainstream press.
21: Zach Polanski, didn't you? Yes. I invited you into the studio.
2: Oh, we're not talking about that today. I'm particularly tickled by this idea that we are all very dangerous for asking questions, but we are dangerous intellectuals. Now, honestly, I mean, it's all just a bit of smoke and mirrors. It's trying to make it look as if something new and exciting is happening, and absolutely nothing is. As you pointed out, it's the same people. They've just been transplanted from one city to another. And the thing is, I wouldn't even mind necessarily if they were getting first-class travel, because they're still on the same train that won't arrive on time, because the infrastructure doesn't work properly.
21: With no Wi-Fi.
2: Yeah, so it doesn't actually make any difference if they're in first class or not.
21: You spend more time on that Avanti-West Coast mainland trying to get Wi-Fi to work.
2: Yeah, that's
21: or
2: the
21: even
2: thing.
21: Take off the Wi-Fi and just try and get your phone to work. No, that doesn't work either.
2: I was going to say, if anything, in first class, it's more irritating. Because you have the extra sockets and supposedly everything, and it's not there either. So actually, you're sat there going,
21: "Oh, first class travel."
2: Yes. Sorry, have you? To Manchester, no.
21: I was going to say,
2: why would I?
21: Have you taken out a new mortgage recently to get on a first class train?
2: Everything I want is in the other direction from Manchester, so no, I've not been on a first class train.
21: There we are, yeah. No, but again, this is the solution. This is an interview in the Times, and it's just, it's just absurd. The idea that this is going to make any difference whatsoever. I mean, that's the thing. I'm sort of flabbergasted.
2: I feel that we're at the stage of British politics where, as you say, you can list all of these things that we all know won't change anything. But basically, the position of the politicians is to just shrug and go, it might.
21: I think it's a mistake to think that governments deliver growth.
2: Oh, yeah. No,
21: unless you're
2: true.
21: In a totalitarian regime like China. I mean, don't give them ideas. we're on the way there, folks.
2: Yeah.
21: But other than that, they're in charge of everything. Your 10-year plans and things. Okay, at least they do. Say what you like about Xi Jinping. He does a 10-year plan, which we don't even do.
2: Well.
21: We don't even do a 24-hour plan. Andy Burner's policies don't last much longer than that. But the reality is, what government should do is they should regulate. We need checking that people aren't running monopolies and aren't unfair, unfair pricing and things like that. But fundamentally, it's the job of government to enable businesses to create growth, great jobs, make sure, and I approve of things like the minimum wage and rights, workers' rights to keep people treated fairly. That's the job of government. Otherwise, get the hell out of people's lives.
2: Yeah. I mean, it's amusing that you're sort of comparing it to communist China, because I do think that there's a certain degree of both. The way that this is going is sort of a North Korea, South Korea divide. Oh, everything will be produced in the North. The North will be the hard-working heartbeat, not like those lazy, opulent, fat cat capitalists down in the South. That's sort of where we're heading now. Well, don't worry, everything will be taken care of just as long as it's in the North.
21: But there were loads of massively productive, hard-working people running businesses, doing their best in the North, who are being completely, had their hands tied behind their back by local and central government regulation.
2: Exactly, it's being fetishised by these politicians.
21: Oh, it's absurd.
2: It is
21: embarrassing. Let's also talk about the very, very first pledge that Andy Burnham made when he walked into Number 10, when he said, firstly, I'm going to go in now and I'm going to abolish rough sleeping. It's like, brilliant. Well, good luck with that. He's not going to abolish rough sleeping. There are myriad reasons why people sleep rough, and none of them is good. But the government is committed to offer everyone a route off the streets this Christmas. So you're going to be offered. Not everyone's going to take. That is going to be reality. But it's not about Christmas. It's, homelessness is not just for Christmas. It's all year round. We've seen a growing spate of it. I mean, round my way, it varies between... largely people who are drug addicts, who beg outside the supermarket and then go to the back of the supermarket later on and do their drugs. And then they get the tube home, not paying their fares, obvs. And a lot of foreigners who I can largely identify from what I can as Romanian.
2: Yes.
21: And I have conversations with them. You're either here legally, in which case you're entitled to benefits. You shouldn't, but I'd rather you went home. Or you're not here legally. If you're not Romanian or you're not European, then I'd like you to leave the country. Because I really think, I don't think anyone should be sleeping with, certainly anyone from abroad, no right to be here. There are many reasons why people are homeless. I don't think that just giving up, we're going to find accommodation for these people. First, a lot of these people are single men. A lot of them are men who have major drug and alcoholic addictions. Now, there is, you know, we're going to be talking to Lord Bird, who set up the big issue. He's a wonderful, wonderful man who's been homeless himself and understands this far better than you or I ever would. There's a lot of that talk about, you know, they're but for the grace guy, as in, you know, this could happen to anybody. You can, you know, family death, job loss, divorce, you know, troubles, mental health problems, alcoholism. Things can spiral out of control and people can find themselves on the streets. Young kids, young teenagers running away from violent or sexually abusive parents. There's lots of things that goes on. But a lot of the issues aren't about not having a roof over their head. That's a start. But we know that a lot of people then won't go into those hostels because they fear violence there. But also they can't keep any tenancy because of their addictions and the problems that made them homeless in the first place. It's a much more complicated business than, I'm Andy Burnham, smiley, smiley, smile. Let's give everyone a home.
2: Yeah, it's what he's done, Andy Burnham, is because this is something that is very noticeable in major cities, particularly Manchester and London, but also Edinburgh and Glasgow.
21: It was more noticeable in Manchester because it went up during this.
2: It did, it went up under him. But that's why he's doing this. He's trying to, if you like, create a problem that is a problem, but is not a problem on the same scale as, say, the small boats. He's trying to create a new one that he feels that he can solve more easily and will also get a lot more sympathy for solving. That's the key
21: thing. And it is something we should try and solve.
2: It is, but it is a structural problem, and it is downstream, sorry, of major structural problems. You'd be more likely to end up with fewer people both living on the streets and without permanent addresses if you were to solve the economic stagnation of this country. As you say, a lot of that is downstream, but then we do have to take the foreign national element into this equation, in particular the Romani issue. This was predicted. This is what a lot of them do in other parts of Europe as well.
21: Well, and it's with professional begging as well.
2: Well, it's not even just that. It's a front for drug dealing, because then you know where your drug dealer is because he's sat by the side of the street, and also pickpocketing, which just wasn't a thing on the scale that it is now, maybe 5-10 years ago. This was predicted. None of those people should be here, and they shouldn't actually be getting a lot of sympathy because they're doing it professionally. This idea that they're all sort of helpless beggars, no, they're not.
21: I've said before, there's a lady who begs near along my localised street, although I have bumped into her in Oxford Street as well. I went, oh, hello, you get around, glad your travel card's working. But genuinely, she's got a picture of my little girl pretends not to speak English. When I speak to her, she definitely understands English, and it is absolutely fascinating because this girl, I mean, for a start, that picture was taken in 1960. This woman has been begging for 20 years in my street, my high local high street, and it's, I mean, I said to her genuinely, I mean, you know, you must be a great grandmother by now. That kid ain't a kid. That kid ain't at school anymore. But that kid's already looking at their pension. It'd be lovely if you can. But again, we don't need more sort of people saying nice things and wanting to do nice, you know, kumbaya, peace to the world, no more war, everyone's happy. That would be lovely. You need to actually be a bit more practical about it. And as we know, what happened in Manchester was actually, there is that argument that when he was offering people homes, that actually you ended up with a situation where more people, the word went round, the homeless, I imagine they call it a community, it's not a community, and people started travelling to Manchester to get homes.
2: Yeah.
21: Whether that was the case or not, I don't know. But yeah, it just looks like another bit of pie in the sky. And again, it's another thing that is just one of these small announcements he makes you think, this is not tackling any of the big issues. I mean, I'm just surprised he didn't just say give them free bus passes. Because as far as I can tell so far in this government, Andy Burnham's solution to most things is more free or cheaper bus travel. I mean, the man has a serious bus fetish. It's borderline weird and kinky at this
2: point. I think something like that actually happened in Los Angeles or San Diego, one of the East Coast cities in the United States, of a particularly progressive, as they call them, administration
21: so
2: came in
21: up.
2: And tried to give lots of stuff to the homeless, you know, free housing, yeah. You know, supplicant drugs yep. for heroin addicts. And what ended up happening was, of course, more and more homeless people ended up flocking to the
21: Ta-da.
2: Area because they thought, well, why wouldn't I? This sounds great.
21: Exactly, so, yeah. Exactly. Let's also talk about the latest migrant stories. I mean, so many of them. A French politician has demanded that Brits hand over more cash. I mean, more to tackle migrants. He has branded the UK a permanent attraction. I mean, that's good to know. This is Xavier Bertrand. We heard of him before. He's the regional president of Hauts-de-France, which is, you know, around the area of Calais. He said, we're a permanent attraction for migrants. And he demanded that deal where UK border force officers work in France and vice versa is paid in its full price. The thing is, it's in his interest, in his people's interest, his local voters' interest, for us to be able to return those migrants to France and for the French to stop more of them leaving. Because if we did, she's like, hey, you get picked up, you're back in France. You get picked up, you're back in France. No one's paying, whether it's this week, £5,000 or £3,000 or £500 to get on a boat to be turned back. No one's going to pay for that. So what are they going to do? Are they going to stay sitting in Calais? No, they're going to go somewhere else. It is absolute madness that the French don't cooperate on this. They won't. Meanwhile, we have got the Lib Dem leader, Ed Davey, neither Liberal nor a Democrat, I'd like to point out. He wants to overturn the Brexit referendum without another referendum. He's called for the UK to join the EU Migration Pact to tackle smuggled boats. And this would basically mean the requirement that you should claim asylum in the very first country that you land in Europe. Well, rather usefully, it almost certainly won't be the UK, in which case, you know, oh, good, you think, great, so that'll be Italy's problem or Greece's problem or Spain's problem. No, then the EU shares them out. Remember this big battle that Hungary had with the EU, when you can keep fining us, we ain't taking our, quote, fair share, we don't want these people, thank you very much. But basically, we would then have to take, quote, our fair share. As one of the larger countries in Europe, our fair share would be a heck of a lot of people.
2: And also...
21: madness.
2: Yeah, I mean, the funny thing about the Hungary thing was that they worked out, well, the economic cost would be long-term rather than just taking the EU fine in the short-term. And we're like, well, we'd be mad not to take this deal. It's going to cost us so much more. Please keep on fining us. This is a much better setup. But I was under the impression that we had left Europe. I was under this mad impression that actually we didn't have to sign up to every single shared scheme that the Europeans have. But it does seem to be a sort of a default response of many politicians who deeply wish we were still in Europe, who say, oh, but X, Y, Z system that Europe has set up, they're all perfect, they're all wonderful, and we should sign up to everything.
21: Well.
2: It's so curious that they keep on wanting to sign us up to more and more things coming out of Brussels. I have no idea why they're doing that, and why it is that they think that these things are going to magically work, given that Europe is working so well as it currently is.
21: Yeah.
2: What a bizarre situation. No, I mean, Ed Davey, we all know what's going on with him.
21: Yeah,
2: it's
21: just rejoined
2: by the back door, and let's be nice to everybody who comes over the channel, because they're all fleeing a war zone, and they're all women or children under the age of 12. Magically.
21: Yeah, absolutely. I mean, comments from Labour MP Sam Rushworth, who was on the Jeremy Cowles show earlier. He was asked about, you know, what's to blame for illegal migration. I think what we do need to do, he says, to look at is what are the pull factors. And I think there's two big pull factors. One is that they speak the English language, you know, because we spent a couple of centuries going around the world colonising it and teaching everyone our language. I mean, actually, people turn up speaking a fraction of language. The reason why people speak the language is because all they've seen is English-speaking TV and films and music. That's why. And he said, we've got a network of people that speak our language, and the other is that there is a black economy and we need to deal with the black economy. But basically, he's saying colonisation is to blame for illegal migration. I mean, people speak English for a number of different reasons. I don't think we colonised... I mean, I know we were involved in Afghanistan, but I don't think we colonised a lot of the country. And if we did, it was a very long time ago, and they largely don't speak English other than... they see British films.
2: Yeah.
21: And they see American films, listen to British music.
2: Yeah, this default stock answer, which is that colonialism is the root cause of every sort of evil, it is a child's answer. It is a fundamental misunderstanding of what colonialism is, and ultimately also how modern economics works. These people, given that we're told that it was a unique evil, these people would not be flocking to the UK if it was a unique evil.
21: This is the most bizarre thing, isn't it? That Britain did these terrible, unspeakable things. I mean, not no one's saying everything was perfect. By the way, these countries weren't living. It's like America, where they, when they have the Native Indians, or whatever we're indigenous.
2: Yeah, America, the Aztecs.
21: Whatever we're calling them before. And the Aztecs.
2: What a great society.
21: Let's all stop pretending that these everyone was living in perfect, wonderful. I mean, Garden of Eden, all these countries before we're out. Are you kidding me? Life was nasty, brutish, in short, for everybody at that time. It's absolutely fascinating that British culture and language has maintained in so many of these countries. Countries not just choosing to stay in the Commonwealth, there are other countries in Africa and in Asia who apply to join the Commonwealth, by the way, because they've never even been colonised by us. A lot of the countries that were colonised by us are actually some of the booming economies taking actually a lot of the advantages that, you know, infrastructure and bureaucracy, I know some of bureaucracy has been quite good, and rule of law, parliament, democracy. Yeah. I mean, if the corruption is in countries like India and Nigeria and Pakistan and others, you know what? There is a semblance of something there which is not there in a lot of other countries. But it's just bizarre. Blame it for everything. And yet all these people from all these countries, for some reason, want to come to Britain, despite us being the most evil people on the planet, as you say.
2: That's the thing. And people also, they have to remember why it is that the British Empire was the biggest and was the most successful, because it had institutions that, as you say, were not corrupt, unlike other, you know, European empires, which also, you know, those existed as well. Might want to remind people. But ours outlasted those because it was bigger, it was better. And one of the key things about this, of course, is it was dominated by capitalism, global capitalism, which led to growth, which led to prosperity, which was how it was able to outlast its competitors, keep on expanding as it did. Why it is then that we have to take the legacy of all of this is, well, we want the exact opposite of that. We want to say goodbye to all the prosperity and growth. What we want is socialism whilst inviting the world's poor, when in fact we raised the world's poor up once upon a time through capitalism. It's the thing that just it infuriates you, because you can see in slow motion what is going to happen, what is happening, and you know the solution, but you know it's not going to happen.
21: Absolutely. And then you've got, you know, your likes of your Zach Polanski's and others calling for media regulation in the wake of Jason Arde because of all the lies. Sorry, but I still appreciate the larger breast attack. I mean,
2: me too.
21: Of all the people, I mean, and again, wanting us to not have, you know, God forbid we should have too much focus on anything, any wrongdoing or any things that people actually say, particularly Green Party members who were chatting about killing Zionists. Hi, am I on your list? In a leaked WhatsApp set of group messages. I mean, seriously, these people thinking that the death of Jason Arde is an excuse for media regulation to basically censor what people can say. Sorry, the only reason we even know about this man is because of a free media. And I'm sorry, but that's just the media doing its job. But it's also the media doing its job, by the way, when they expose things like, oh, you wouldn't like that, would you? £5 million donation to Nigel Farage.
2: Yeah.
21: Media work. We have a plural media that follows lots of different subjects, and they expose things that we need to know about. They didn't do their job during lockdown, fair point, but, you know. But it is extraordinary how many people who think that they are progressive and liberal and on the left are actually, when you dig a little bit deeper, I mean, just pure totalitarian, authoritarian.
2: Yeah.
21: And people who are calling some of the things they call for, frankly, I mean, the actual word fascist is accurate. Very brief response.
2: The amazing thing is who they're turning on today, which is The Guardian. The Guardian of all newspapers, they're decrying as some sort of racist bastion of oppression because it dared to ask the questions about what this man was lying about. That's how insane it is.
21: Exactly. 10:27 time. Get to your calls up next. Anything and everything we're talking about, including, of course, what Sam Rushworth, that Labour MP, had to say. Colonisation is to blame for us getting a load of illegal migrants. It's all our fault. I mean, it usually is. What else are we to blame for? Tell me all the things that we're to blame for in this world. Give us a call. 03444991000. That weather's my fault, by the way. It's my fault because I'm a climate denier. It's all my fault. I want to hear your calls. 03444991000. This is Talk.
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3: 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Travel trouble.
18: He's now in West Sussex, Ashford North on the A24 Southwater bypass. An accident has partially blocked the carriageway approaching the Worthing Road and the Hop Post Park and Ride roundabout. And queues in Pembrokeshire as the A40 has just been closed following an accident at the Robeson Wathen roundabout. It remains slow in Wiltshire between Hungerford and Froxfield as an accident has closed the A4 Bath Road. And so long delays in Suffolk heading out of Stone Market, Ashford West on the A14. An accident still partially blocking the carriageway just after junction 47 for Woolpit.
3: See it, hear it, talk it. Across the UK, Talk Energy, the home of common sense. This is Talk.
26: Good morning, welcome back. 10:30 is the time. This is Talk. Time for a quick call, a couple of messages before we go to my next guest. Andrew's in Hertfordshire. Andrew, what do you make of Number 10 North? They're going to be in charge of basically growth in this country. Everything's going to be fine. Are you feeling optimistic?
12: It's just like Burnham is standing over a child with a runny boiled egg demanding that they eat it. They're demanding that we believe that taking things to the north will make everything better. If you want growth, reverse the national insurance rise, cut energy costs for business, and what you need to do to drive growth

0: Is he really clever, or are we just painting him as clever?
1: No, I think no. I don't think you can get from a comp into Cambridge and get a top degree in a subject like English without being. I think he's clever, but I'm just not sure. And I think, look, he's clever enough to make it to be Prime Minister. You have to be quite clever to be able to do that. It's just whether or not that cleverness. Look, there's lots of things that I claim to know about. There's lots of things I don't know about. Do you know what I do when I don't know about something? I find somebody who knows about it. I've written a book about it, and I look up all the different viewpoints on it and all the evidence. I'm only old-fashioned like that. What I don't do is I think, oh, don't know anything about economics or growth. I know what. I think if we move it to the north, that'll make it work. I find that bizarre. I think if you're a clever person, you seek out people who know more about things than you.
0: That's right. So you find the person who knows more and you immediately move them 200 miles away from where all the people are that could drive the growth. Brilliant plan.
1: There is that. And people have to accept, living all around the country, that most of the growth is being driven in the south. I would like it not to be that case, because I think we need to, especially transport links and things, we do actually have, we can enable more growth in the north, coming from those people not having to go, I want to do this, I want to have this career, I need to move to London to do it. I think it would be a really good thing if that wasn't the case. But I don't think this is the answer, given that he's just taking up staff from London, paying them a bonus to move. I mean, for goodness sake. Andrew, thank you. Always good to talk to you, mate. Jack is in London. Oh, very southern calls today. Jack, what do you want to say?
2: Yeah. Well, basically, the pull factor is the people coming here because they want benefits and stuff. But the other pull factor is that they actually appreciate this country, what we do and how we do it. And we actually just need to be a little bit more, I would use the word patriotic, but actually just proud of the things that the country does well. And it irritates me when we have people that want to put us down left, right and centre for not small things, but actually things that actually don't actually have any relevance today.
1: Yeah, I mean, look, there's lots of things that don't work here, and we can see the sort of, you know, the country's decline. But we are still, I say this all the time, we are still a great country. Most people don't realise how much a better country we are to live in. Okay, other than the weather today.
2: All around the world, people speak English. I'll watch American programmes, probably. But the English language, I mean, the French must be doing their nut, because it used to be French when I was growing up.
1: Oh, they hate it.
2: They actually have
1: a government ministry, which is entirely devoted to maintaining the French language.
2: I would do that if I was French. I'd feel the same way. But anyway, it is the way it is. And we've done a lot of good things in the world. And we do a lot of good things now. And with regards to Burnham and Manchester and London, geographically, London's the central hub for trade. Thames was serving London, it served the country. It just happens to be that it's in the south. And the other thing that I think...
1: I'm going to throw in here. Sorry, I'm going to have to. I'm married to a bloke from Stoke. He would point out there was a point, actually, when Stoke-on-Trent was effectively the centre of Britain's economy and industry.
2: Okay. All right. So
1: I feel the need to do that so I don't get shouted at when I go home tonight.
2: But one of the things that Andy Burnham might be missing, and it disappoints me because there are a lot of good Labour people who I don't agree with, but they're good people, but they're missing out on the aspirational working class.
1: Yes.
2: Which I was one of. I was a Thatcherer. I voted Thatcher when everyone else was voting Labour in my age group, and I was different. But I wanted more, and aspirational working class people are actually the future.
1: 100%.
2: These are the people that are going to build growth. And we're missing out on that somewhere.
1: Couldn't agree with you more. Jack, thank you. Great call. 10:35 is the time. Take a quick break. Then we're going to be talking to Baroness Kate Hoey. Also going to be talking in this half hour to Lord Bird, who started, of course, the founder of The Big Issue for Homeless People, about Andy Burnham's rough sleeping plan. And does he think it will work? This is Talk.
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3: 10:37 is the time. This is Talk. I'm Julia Hartley Brewer. Baroness Kate Hoey joins us now. She's an independent peer, of course, and a former Labour MP. A very good morning to you.
4: Good morning, Julia.
3: Oh, we got you. Lovely to see you as always. Can I ask you about? I mean, you know, you're Northern Ireland, but you know, you represented a southern constituency when you were an MP. What do you make of Andy Burnham's move to say that? Well, it's no longer going to be the Treasury that's going to be driving growth in this country. In charge of driving growth is now going to be Number 10 North. Because my first thought on this was, when was the Treasury driving growth in South anyway? But do you think moving it to the North is going to make a difference to anything?
4: Well, I think that this is a very, this is a very personal kind of thing from Andy Burnham, because he's came in as the mayor of Manchester. He came in about all the things that he's achieved up there, and he thinks that by sort of projecting that onto being, having a Downing Street North is all going to change things. I mean, I think it's a huge waste of money, frankly, right from the beginning. That's not to say that I don't think there should be a lot more effort and investment in the North of England and the Midlands and parts of England. But that's very different from deciding that you're going to move your whole kind of government and that you're going to spend a day, a couple of days a week, and your ministers are all going up. I mean, the cost of all of this, when it's analysed in about 6 months' time, will be huge. Yep. And you know, I think you had a caller on there, I think it was Jack earlier, who said absolutely everything I agreed with about just, you know, if you want investment, you've got to actually, you know, start to put more money into people's pockets. You've got to do all those things that everybody with common sense seems to think should happen.
3: Well, but why do so many on your Treasury, former Labour benches not get it?
4: Well, especially as so many of them, you know, are representing these kinds of seats that have people who want to get on, who want to see good things happening to their children, who understand small businesses. It really does, you know, I just do not understand. There are so many Labour MPs who should be out there arguing and shouting for more investment in their area, but you're seeing it in a way that actually helps ordinary people get on in life, and they just don't want to do it. And I, you know, it's why Labour has lost so much support. And I don't see, no matter how good Andy Burnham is at projecting himself and how good a personality he has, I can't see that changing.
3: No, I mean, I really can't. I'm fascinated by all the talk there's going to be a 2027 general election. I'll never say never, because no one can predict. We can't predict what's happening next week, let alone what's happening in a year's time or a few years' time. But I just find it extraordinary, because I just don't see this Burnham bounce. I mean, a lot of it is just the thank God he's not Starmer bounce and the problems that Reform have been having. But, you know, we've seen Kemi Badenoch is, you know, on the bounce as well and dragging up behind her the Tory vote from people who are still angry at what the Tories did in power for so many years. But as soon as they have a budget, they're either going to show they're not going to do anything and our economy will still stagnate, or they're actually going to do stuff that's actually going to cost an absolute fortune, or maybe they'll probably manage both. And we haven't even had the hit from Iran crisis yet on our energy, really, on our energy bills and our costs. I mean, the economy is going to be even more of a disaster in 6 months' time.
4: Well, I think they're also going to spend a huge amount of money on this sort of whole devolution thing, mayors everywhere, all of that kind of idea that, you know, by putting in a mayor, by actually getting so-called devolution, that's actually going to change things. It's just adding bureaucracy, adding quangos, adding...
3: And voters don't want it.
4: They don't want it.
3: The votes in local, even like the local Manchester election, wasn't it? About under 25% of people even bothered voting.
4: Well, I think you know, what people want is to see their local things like bins being collected and the local potholes fixed and all of those sorts of things done locally. And then we're a small enough country to not actually have this whole idea. I mean, I personally, it's too late to go back, but I find devolution in the whole area, you know, that now anything that's happening is usually said, well, this will be happening in England. Yeah. And then Wales and Scotland and Northern Ireland have to sort of decide, are we going to do this too? How much money are we going to get to do it? And the whole thing becomes, we are disuniting. United Kingdom.
3: No, that's absolutely true. That said, I believe in self-determination, the same reason I vote for Brexit. People want to be, you know, have more devolved power. Fine, do so. But then don't moan when things are different.
4: They don't get but they don't vote for it. They don't get it. They don't get a chance to vote for it.
3: No, that is a fair point, isn't it? Let me also ask you about the latest migrant news. I mean, quite absurd. French politician representing sort of the Calais area demanding that Brits hand over even more cash to tackle migrants. He's branded the UK a permanent attraction, which is true. Got the Lib Dem leader, Ned Davey, neither Liberal nor a Democrat. We know that after he basically demanded to overturn the Brexit referendum. Which, of course, you were a big campaigner for. He's called for the UK to join the EU Migration Pact to tackle small boats. And the argument being you have to then apply for asylum in the first country that you arrive in the EU, and then they share out the number of people fairly. Of course, we know that would mean we would be taking God knows how many migrants from the EU, hadn't even made it over here on boats. What do you make of that? Those two stories?
4: Well, I don't even want to comment on Davy's remarks they're just so ridiculous. I mean, we have to stand up to the French. We have to be much tougher. We have to stop. I mean, it is the pull factor is huge, but even without the pull factor, there are going to be people who want to come across that bit of ocean and come to us. And I just think once again, we do a lot of talking about it, and Andy Burnham, every time he's interviewed, says, oh, yes, but there's fewer boats coming. There may be fewer boats coming, but they're actually bigger boats and they're holding just as many people. And so I don't think, I think the money we're giving to France is unbelievably big for what they're doing for us. I don't see that they have made any real difference. I don't have the evidence. No. And of course, the government will say that they have stopped lots of, but everybody who goes out there, including, both reform people and Tory leaders like Chris Philip went out and they filmed what was happening. And the reality is that the French aren't taking it seriously. They're delighted to get rid of every single boatload. That's one less for them to think about.
3: Yeah.
4: And, all these people have come up through all those other safe countries. And we have to stop treating them when they arrive with kid gloves. I mean, I don't mean treat them badly, but we have to stop treating them as if they are suddenly British citizens who need all this help and support. They have to be shown that they're not coming here. If they're coming here illegally, we are going to find a way of very quickly deporting them.
3: Absolutely.
4: And that's just what government doesn't seem to want to do.
3: No, it's just utterly bizarre. Again, where there's a will, there is a way. Labour MP Sam Rushworth was on JK's show and Breakfast. Apologies. And he was asked, about the problems with the migration. He said, I think there are two big pull factors. One is that they speak the English language. He says, because we spent a couple of centuries going around the world colonising it and teaching everyone our language. He said, the other is that there is a black economy. We need to deal with the black economy. Yeah, I mean, workings don't need an ID card yet. But again, people are still supposed to check these things. We don't enforce the rules on our economy. But do you think the reason why we're having all these people turning up on our shores is because we were colonisers?
4: I mean, that's just part of this general move at the moment, I think, on our history, and blame it all on colonialism and imperialism and slavery, and it's all our fault. It's ridiculous, and the average person knows that that's not the reason why people are coming. Yes, of course, we have links with the Commonwealth countries, but a lot of the main numbers of migrants illegally who are coming are not coming from Commonwealth countries that did have British involvement over the years. It's a much more deeply, basically people, many of them, most of them are coming because they do think they're going to get a better life. And, I understand that, but not in it. What I don't understand is they all come here and they all leave their families behind.
3: Yeah.
4: And yet we still consider them as asylum seekers, first and foremost. They're not asylum seekers. There may be the odd person who has suffered in their country, but the vast, vast majority of them have left their homes, left their wives, left their children, and to get some more.
3: Imagine being the person going, this country's terrible and dangerous and awful, and we can't have a future here. And I'm just going to head off. Might see you in a few years. Might not.
4: Yeah.
3: I mean, and leaving. I mean, that tells you everything, doesn't it? Just finally, I know you're a former Labour MP, but I know you've got a lot of links in lots of different parties. What on earth is going on in Reform right now? Because we've had Tim Montgomery, who's basically a rank and file member, but a former very prominent Conservative. He started Conservative Home, which was, of course, the website for basically grassroots Tory members, very influential. He defected, a pretty high profile defector to Reform some while back. He was apparently instrumental in bringing over people like Suella Braverman and Robert Jenrick. He's been suspended from the party after, we are told, constantly publicly criticising not just Zia Yusuf, a very senior figure in the party, but also criticising Nigel Farage, £5 million loan, and others, saying, look, Nigel Farage has always said, you know, public criticism, no, if you've got criticism, keep it behind closed doors. What do you make of that basic decision to suspend him from the party?
4: Well, I think obviously Tim Montgomery is well known amongst media circles and amongst journalists, and he was a very good writer. I don't think he's a sort of national figure that sort of people be waking up in, you know, Makerfield and saying, "Oh my goodness, we've lost him." I think it's a pity that if he had serious complaints and concerns, and I'm sure there are lots of people in Reform who do, that he didn't actually. Maybe he did. Maybe he, behind the scenes, he did actually talk about this and try and get some changes, because I've got criticisms of Reform too. But I mean, I wouldn't feel it was my job at the moment to go on television and talk about it. You know, he went on Newsnight last night. So, I'm not criticising him personally. I just feel that it's sad for Reform members to see this happening just when the media is so intent on actually attacking Nigel Farage, every single thing. I mean, it was something ridiculous yesterday in the Times about that he had no humour, he had no this, he'd no that. It was just ridiculous. And so I'm disappointed in a way, but I can understand it, because I would have my problems probably with Zia. But you should try and do it first behind closed doors.
3: You know, a lot of organisations wouldn't allow it either, would they? I'm a big fan of Tim Montgomery's, but yeah, I can also see the other side. Baroness Kay Howick, great to talk to you. I really appreciate you joining us. Former Labour MP, independent peer. Been an expense listening to all of that.
5: Yeah.
3: What do you make of that row? I mean, there's so many rows going on in Reform at the moment.
5: Yeah, I mean, I like Tim. I've known him a while. But the thing is, where Reform currently are, they've had a wobbly summer. There needs to be discipline. You can't be just allowing there to be constant briefing against each other, which feeds into the idea that the party is not united. It may well not be united. There are many criticisms that can be made, but you can't add fuel to the fire by undermining your own people.
3: That's kind of where I am on that as well. Yeah, I'd love to hear your thoughts on that as well. Give us a call, 0244-499-1000. Up next, going to take a quick break, then we're going to be talking to the founder of The Big Issue, Lord Bird, to find out what he makes of Andy Burnham's rough sleeping plan. Will it end rough sleeping? This is Talk.
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13: Buckland St Mary in Somerset, the A303 has a closure westbound to emergency resurfacing repairs following an earlier lorry fire from Buckland St Mary through to the Corfe turnoff. The A31 in New Forest in Hampshire is fully closed both directions to a fire, and that's between Cadnam through to Ringwood. Delays though are to Junction 3 for Southampton Docks. Wilton Road in Salisbury in Wiltshire, the A36, that remains closed to overrunning roadworks at the St Paul's roundabout. I'm Hannah Cox.
2: 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Talk. 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Facing up to the facts. This is Talk.
3: This is Talk, the Home of Common Sense. 10:51 is the time. Well, today, Andy Burnham and alongside him, his housing secretary, Andrew Rayner, announcing their plan to tackle homelessness. If you remember, as he arrived at number 10 on his very first day in the job, the Prime Minister did say that abolishing homelessness, abolishing rough sleeping, was going to be his first task. Can he abolish it? And is what he's planning going to do the job? Let's talk to Lord Bird, John Bird, founder of The Big Issue and now peer of the realm. Very, very good morning to you, Lord Bird.
14: Good morning.
3: Thank you for joining us. Well, from what we've heard so far about basically everyone in England, for which he's responsible, other powers that evolved in other parts of the country, everyone is going to be offered somewhere to live, a bed, not just in a hostel, but some sort of accommodation. Does that, of itself, solve the rough sleeping issue, Lord Bird?
14: No, it doesn't. I think the more interesting thing is what he's saying about homeless first, mm-hmm. which is where you take people in and you give them all sorts of support, which The Big Issue has been trying to do for many decades. So you begin to take the reason why they end up on the streets out of them, rather than just look upon it as accommodation issue.
3: Yeah, a lot of people see it as they haven't got a home. The solution is to give them a home, which seems very obvious and moral and a good thing to want to do. But often it is the other issues, mental health issues, alcoholism, drug addiction, other issues that have forced them away from homes or forced them to lose their homes. So giving them a home often can just start the cycle again, can't it?
14: Exactly. The Big Issue was absolutely dumb in the early days when we raised a sizable amount of money and went in with a housing association who convinced us that if we raised £250,000, they would house 20 Big Issue vendors.
3: Yeah.
14: At the end of the year, because they didn't give the support that they said they were back on the streets.
3: Yeah.
14: So we know from personal experience that just giving somebody a home, looking upon homelessness as something simply to do with I just haven't got a home.
3: Yeah.
14: In my opinion, the people I work with and the people I come from, 90% of us have inherited poverty.
3: Yes.
14: So we're coming from behind, and many of us never catch up. And that's the way I would like everybody to look upon them.
3: Yeah.
14: This is an age-old problem.
3: And again, a lot of people who might not know that you yourself had been homeless. That's how you understand this problem as well. But we see, I mean, that you know, we have a lot of veterans, people who've gained post-traumatic stress disorder, distress, marriage breaks up when they come home, lose the kids, you know, out on the streets, the alcohol, the mental health problems. We know a lot of young people fleeing violence, sexual abuse, neglect in their homes, fleeing care where they've been abused. And then, of course, very, very vulnerable on the streets. People sleeping rough in this horrible heat we've had, people sleeping, I mean, certainly in my area, I see it routinely, people, you know, turning to drink and drugs because, frankly, it seems like the rational thing to do in those dire circumstances. What sort of help can people get? Because I've spoken to homeless people who've said, but they don't want to go into a hostel because they think hostels are unsafe and they can't take, for instance, you know, their dog or something like that, or they have to be there by a certain time. So what would work other than we're going to put you in a bedsit somewhere and just hope that you don't, you know, mess it up so much and get complaints from the neighbours and have too much drug taking there that you're going to get kicked out by the landlord, which is frankly what happens in a lot of cases.
14: Well, you're dead right. And I think what I find so interesting about the Andy Burnham promise is that we're talking about homelessness in July and August.
3: Yeah.
14: Now, I don't remember ever talking about homelessness seriously except in the month of November and December.
3: When people feel guilty stepping over people when it's cold. Yeah, that's what it is, isn't it?
14: Yeah. So what it is, it's conscience money. And when you're doing it in July and August, because he announced this in August, what he's actually saying, we're going to bring in housing first throughout the country, and we're going to do a systematic process of treating a person as though they are sick and ill and they need our help. And therefore, that to me is good news. If he manages to do it, it's going to be incredibly expensive. The problem is that we're already spending an enormous amount of money on homelessness, homelessness in the streets, homelessness in the NHS, homelessness in prison, and homelessness in the mental health area. So we're spending a vast amount. Yeah,
3: the human cost is huge, but the economic cost as well is huge. But here's the issue. We've got a shortage of cheap, vaguely decent social housing, affordable housing for people who haven't already slipped through that net. We know there are long waiting lists for mental health treatment therapy, long waiting lists for any alcohol or drug treatment centres, long waiting lists for all of these things. But these things are suddenly going to miraculously be made available in a timely fashion to people who've been rough sleeping. Now, does that mean that's huge extra resources out of nowhere that are going to be provided for these people individually, or is that going to be taken from other people who haven't yet fallen through the net? Have you managed to make head or tail of where that those resources are coming from?
14: Well, it's interesting. Somebody asked me, some member of the public, they said, if you were Andy Burnham, what would be the first thing that you would sort out in the UK? And I was thinking of what would be the popular consensus, not the political consensus, because I don't think the public are as concerned about rough sleeping as they are about potholes. So I was saying, well, why doesn't he sort out the potholes and send a message to people, we're actually going to improve the quality of life in the United Kingdom. And
3: but
14: so
3: potholes don't matter as much as people. I mean, that.
14: No, no, I agree with you. I agree with you 100%. I'm saying, what message do you need to send to Britain today?
3: And
14: the message is, we're going to sort things out. We're not going to leave the public domain to fall to pieces. We'll get around to homelessness. But what we've got to do is the average electorate has to feel, this is a different regime.
3: They're on my side.
14: Climate.
3: Yeah, that's a very good... Except I think that dealing with rough sleeping, and again, they're not dealing with the homelessness, they're not going to be dealing with all the people who are sofa surfing at the moment, but rough sleeping is an expensive thing to deal with, but a hell of a lot less expensive than the tens and tens of billions of pounds needed to repair those potholes. Lord Bird, really appreciate you joining us. As this policy develops, I'd love to get your thoughts back again on that. Lord Bird, founder of The Big Issue. Benedict Spence, your thoughts?
5: I mean, it was funny, actually, you were sort of talking about, people not being as important as potholes, but it all adds up, doesn't it?
3: There's the other way
5: around. Good Lord. Yes, no, okay, row back. But it all adds up. It all kind of comes as part of a painting a picture of general decline. It shouldn't be one or the other. You should be in a position where your state can actually solve both of these things, and it's all downstream of the structural
3: issues. The potholes,
5: issues.
3: Striping the street, the litter,
5: creating the
3: beggars,
5: wealth
3: people rough sleeping.
5: To fix these
3: people,
5: that's where it's downstream.
3: It's just a general lawlessness and a sense
5: you shouldn't have to choose.
3: And acceptance of decline.
5: Yes, exactly.
3: That this is how we live now, and it's not how people want to live now. Look, I'm all in favour of people wanting to do these things. Like it's a moral cause, absolutely. But I don't think it can be done with just sort of saying nice words, like most of the things that Andy Mann does. And again, I'm sort of surprised he didn't have it something to do with putting homeless people on buses, because he's got his bus fetish. So much more we're going to talk about. I want to hear your thoughts and everything. Give us a call. This is Talk.
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16: The government's promising to offer every rough sleeper in England somewhere to stay by Christmas. £100 million is being spent on it. It's thought nearly 5,000 people are sleeping on the streets. Housing Secretary Angela Rayner says there have been examples of the strategy working on a local level.
17: We have seen models like this, like in Greater Manchester, that we want to roll out. That means that we don't have to see those scenes during the winter months of people having to rough sleep, that there will be options for them. Working with partners like the council, councils and charities like Shelter and others.
16: The Tories say the government needs to come clean about what services will be cut to pay for it. The Chancellor is said to fully support plans to put Number 10 North in charge of growth, not the Treasury. The idea is for John Healey's department to focus on balancing the books, with the government rejecting claims it's about giving the PM more power. We're told it'll get money where it's needed more quickly. The war in Iran pushing up energy prices is being blamed for UK inflation rising to its highest rate since March. According to the ONS, it went up to 2.9% in July, up from a 15-month low of 2.6% in June. The Chancellor insists the economy is resilient. It's hoped prostate cancer could be diagnosed earlier for many men. A study suggests some types of the disease can be identified by an MRI scan alone, without the need for an invasive biopsy as well. Dr. Matthew Hobbs from Prostate Cancer UK says more research will now be carried out.
18: There's something exciting to look at here. There's a lot more work that we need to do to understand how that will work in practice, and just to make sure that we can deliver on that.
16: Matthew Hobbs from Prostate Cancer UK there. And London's ultra-low emission zone has been linked to improved lung health in children. Scientists have found their lung capacities are now the same as children in Luton, which has similar air but no charge for the most polluting vehicles. Before, it was smaller. That's the latest on Talk. I'm Tom Crowsdale.
15: Talk. News. Update. 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
15: 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On your smart TV. And on your side. This is Talk. Julia Hartley Brewer's Talk Nation.
3: Very, very good morning. Welcome back to the show. It's fast approaching 3 minutes past 11. This is Talk. We're the home of common sense. You knew that already. I'm Julia Hartley-Brewer. Whether you're listening on DAB Plus Radio, watching on YouTube, any of your other myriad ways that his newfangled world with the tinterweb, as my father would call it, doing the Google, you can find us. It's great to have you on board. I still, to this day in my family, why don't you do the Google?
5: The Google.
3: Do the Google. To this day, that's what we all say in our family, just because it all makes us laugh about 10 years on. Do the Google, find us on YouTube.
5: Little window into your family life, the Google.
3: Do the Google.
5: You'll never, sounds like a really bad dance thing,
3: by
5: from
3: the way,
5: 40s.
3: It'll never take off, just in case you have. Oh, the long Christmas days fly by. Anyway, I feel the show's already disintegrated. Go to my YouTube page. That's the thing as well. The Julia Hartley Brewer Show. Hit subscribe. You never have to miss a thing.
5: On the YouTube. On the YouTube.
3: On the YouTube. On this newfangled thing. It'll never catch on. Look, we're discussing inflation in this hour. It's rising to 2.9%. I mean, we kind of don't pay much attention because remember when it was 11%?
5: Yeah.
3: I remember sitting there going, inflation has risen to 11.1%. I mean, it's up from 2.6% the month before. What's it being driven by altogether now? Energy prices. Why are energy prices high? Because of the Iran war. Why are they hitting us far more than any other country? Because of net zero policies. Is everyone clear? We've got the ridiculous situation. The Tories have shown us that actually we're looking at £540 extra for each family in this country a year because of net zero policies and our costs. 540 quid, I'm sorry. That's quite a nice holiday, actually. You can actually do flights. You could get a cheapy deal, get flights, cheapy little apartment, okay, kids are in bunk beds, they'll cope. But you can actually manage a cheapy holiday for that money. So I'm sorry, for the four of you. That's a lot of money that families would like to have. Going to talk about Number 10 North, taking over responsibility for economic growth from the Treasury as part of what Andy Burnham calls a huge transfer of power out of Whitehall. It's a huge transfer of our money out of Whitehall, taking trains up to get in, stay in nice hotels while they do the work in Number 10 North because it looks better and Andy Burnham gets to spend more time with his wife and kids. And that's great for him. I'm not entirely sure that's how we should run the country. I'm not entirely sure when the Treasury was actually in any way responsible for economic growth, because if they have been responsible for it, they've not done a very good job. We're also going to be talking about Donald Trump declaring the Strait of Hormuz a new US territory and has axed all talks with Iran. I mean, probably right to axe all talks of the realm, because, funnily enough, I don't think you can trust a completely theocratic, complete bunch of lunatics who are intent on killing basically the entire West. But also we're going to be talking about whether or not there should be democratic elections in Ukraine, even though the Constitution forbids it during wartime. But sacked senior minister for the Ukrainian government has demanded that there should be elections soon, which many people think Zelensky would not win. We'll talk about all of that. Delighted to say that joining me for all the chat today, and I know he's got have interesting thoughts and all that, is Benedict Spence, Conservative commentator. Morning to you.
5: Good morning.
3: We won't say what JK said off air about your suit. I like your suit today.
5: Thank you.
3: We mostly don't talk about the men's clothes, other than Benedict Spence, ever since many years ago we started off with the Movember tash.
5: Yes.
3: And from then it's become something of an obsession.
5: I like to become a talking point for you and the show to revolve around
3: it's
5: me.
3: It's what all my listeners and my watchers, that's what all they talk. The listeners are lucky. They don't have to see it.
5: Yeah, November's coming up. It's not far away.
3: Oh, God.
5: It's getting closer.
3: Oh, God.
5: Yeah, the weather is starting to turn. It's getting greyer. It's going to be
3: here. August, for God's sake, like, man. People like on the summer holes.
5: It's like when they start putting out the Christmas decorations early, you know, about 4 months before. I'm starting to warn everybody that the moustache will be back.
3: September, they start. Don't, it really upsets me.
5: Shall I start growing it in September? Like 2 months early, like a really
3: dread
5: small
3: to
5: one.
3: Think, because by the end of November, it's huge.
5: I know.
3: I was going to buy a new broom for the garden. And then I thought, no, I'll just borrow Benedict's
5: tash in
3: November.
5: Just turn me upside down and just sort of throw me across the floor.
3: Don't tell me that hasn't happened at your public school.
5: I mean,
3: is that the sort of thing you public school boys do?
5: Yeah, well, it is the sort of thing that you'd end up doing. But, you know, how big do you think my moustache was at school? Quite large. But
3: right, I want to hear your thoughts on all the topics we're talking about. It's number 10 nonsense and in charge of November. Of November. Is that, where am I?
5: Here we are.
3: In charge of moustaches. Number 10 nonsense going to be in charge of Benedict's moustache. It's going to be in charge of economic growth. They may as well. You know what? You put Andy Burnham in charge of your moustache, it probably wouldn't grow.
5: I was going to say, that would be the only thing that would grow, but he'd find a way of ruining it somehow.
3: He'd put it on a bus, but on a really cheap fare. What's your reaction to that? Your thoughts also on, the French politician demanded that Brits hand over even more cash to tackle migrants, branding the UK a permanent attraction. Lib Dem leader Ed Davey calling for the UK to join the EU migration pact to tackle small boats, which means you have to claim asylum in the first country people arrive in. But then, doesn't matter where you go, you get shared out among all the EU countries or European countries like us who would take part. So we, being a very large country, big population, we'd have loads and loads more. I mean, what a brilliant idea. Anything to drag us back into the unelected, unaccountable EU, Ed Davey. Would love Ed Davey to come on the show. He used to come on the show many years ago. Mm. I think he thinks I'm a bad person because I voted for Brexit.
5: Oh, dear.
3: Oh, one of those awful people. Doesn't like a lot of the country. But also the Labour MP, Sam Rushworth, who was on JK's breakfast show this morning, he was asked about, the pull. What is the attraction of Britain? And he said, he said there are two big pull factors. One is that they speak the English language. He said, because we spent a couple of centuries going around the world colonising it and teaching everyone our language. And then he said the other is that there's a black economy. We need to deal with the black economy. Well, all we need to do is actually start enforcing the laws we've got. You have to show you're allowed to legally work, and you've got to pay people money and not have it, off the books. But is the reason why we are being inundated with illegal migrants because we colonised the world, Benedict?
5: Yes, and frankly, they were very upset when we stopped, and so that's why they're coming back over here saying, where have you gone? Keep on colonising us.
3: We should rebuild our empire.
5: Absolutely. That's what the lesson.
3: We found a solution.
5: The lesson that we need to take from all of this is that they want more empire, not less.
3: I hate to tell you, a lot of the countries that we colonised would be in a better shape. Even though the people who run our country are all rubbish, we still do a better job than a lot of those other countries
5: do. Yes, we built the railways and they worked and now they don't. And that's sort of the...
3: Or?
5: Oh, yeah, well, that's the great irony of the situation. They all come here and they go, but we've heard such great stories about how everything works. And we're just like, well, we don't know who told you that. But things have long since stopped working here as well. We're all on the same boat. No, I mean, listen, it's a very big
3: mega dinghy.
5: Yeah, very, very large inflatable is what we've got that we've bought from a Turkish man. But this is the thing. It's the child's response, which is to say that Britain is uniquely evil, rather than in fact being uniquely rather good amongst global empires in terms of, ending slavery, lifting people out of poverty.
3: Did we end slavery? I thought we were the only perpetrators of slavery.
5: Only ones.
3: I have not kept up with this news.
5: We're still doing it. We're still huge slavers. We're awful, awful people, and that's why we owe many people today reparations. Lots
3: trillions.
5: And lots of, trillions, I think, is a bit of an underestimate. Frankly, I don't really think the numbers been dreamt up yet. We'll get there eventually in about 400 years' time. But still, this is the thing. Ultimately, now, everything has been done through this prism, where you can blame it on the evils of men who died 150, 200 years ago, and it is all used as justification now for pushing socialist policies. These things are completely unrelated, but in that warped worldview, you can use it to justify absolutely anything. It's not just here. We see it in a really hysterical way. They do it in the United States as well. Absolutely everything is the evil doings of the white man, and that's why what you need is huge transfers of wealth from one to the other, rather than create the wealth in the first place, which is what lifts people out of the poverty.
3: This is one of Margaret, and again, the crucial thing that has lifted people out of poverty, and again, it is fascinating. We see what's going on with American Democrat politics and what has been going with Green politics here in the UK, and also with, you know, the left wing of the Labour Party here as well, and a lot of the Lib Dems, frankly, quite a lot of Tories, it would appear, is this bizarre idea that capitalism somehow has made poor people poorer. Capitalism has delivered the greatest wealth that the world has ever known. It has dragged more people out of poverty, not just in this country, but around the world. In the poorest countries in the world, capitalism is the route out, has been the route out. It has fed more people.
5: Yeah.
3: It has given people more freedoms. It has freed more women from subjugation. Mm-hmm. It's given more. It's been better for the environment. Things people don't understand. Actually, the richer the country is, the better you're able to look after the environment. Mm. It has been the great industrial revolution, capitalism, democracy, where that has happened. And again, bearing in mind, the majority of countries in this world are still not democracies. Yeah. But most of them have taken on some semblance of capitalism.
5: Yeah.
3: And the market is what has delivered it. And it is astonishing to me how many people who claim to be clever still think that socialism is in any way a way of delivering wealth. There has never been, well, they've clearly never been to a socialist country.
5: Yeah.
3: There has never been a socialist country that has delivered wealth. And when people say, well, China's very wealthy, the only reason large parts of China, not all of China, is wealthy, is because they've taken on capitalism.
5: Yeah, capitalism with Chinese characteristics. Yeah,
3: Totalitarian, authoritarian rule.
5: They were absolutely delighted to be able to welcome in the businesses of the world to come and build their stuff there. And it's made a lot of Chinese people phenomenally wealthy. It's not a communist country at all. But, you know, you've got the strange disconnect with a lot of people on the left. On the one hand, they say, tax the billionaires, tax the 1%, because they seem to believe that there is a finite amount of wealth and it's all being hoarded somewhere.
3: And they're all evil.
5: At the same time, those same people have no problem with borrowing infinite amounts of money and printing infinite amounts of money. So which is it? Is it a finite pool, or can you create it from elsewhere? And when you get this sort of imperfect marriage of the two, you get the disastrous economic situation that we have, which is people being taxed to the point where they can't create anything, but also being asked to pay for the interest of all of this borrowing.
3: But again and again, also, we talked about a lot on the show yesterday about, you know, we talked about and the other day before about reform and their talk about people on welfare benefits and like 300,000 700,000 on universal credit.
5: Yeah, yeah.
3: I mean, mind-boggling number more
5: it's
3: people.
5: About 8 million in total.
3: More than 8 million people on some version of universal
5: credit.
3: People go, well, it's an in-work benefit. Vast majority of people don't stay working, and if they do work, it's household to two parents, and one of them works part-time. Oh, and we're all surprised you can't pay your bills on that.
5: Over a million of those are foreign-born as well.
3: Yeah.
5: And this is the road to economic ruin. I don't think people realise that.
3: Again, it's a welfare state for the world.
5: Yeah.
3: It's a national health service for the world. It's human rights for the world. Again, our country didn't come out of nowhere. It came out of particular, peculiar circumstances. I mean, Protestantism, the lots of notions about individual responsibility, relationship with God. I'm an atheist.
5: It's not all perfect.
3: No, but there's lots of aspects of that aspect of our culture. It came out from, you know, working class movements to demand rights and to get the vote and to, you know, trade unions. A lot of amazing entrepreneurs. There's the Industrial Revolution. There's so many things that built this country and so many people who sacrificed and who worked hard for us to be the country we are and died, you know, in the Second World War for us to maintain those freedoms. And we should, I'm not harping back on that. That's absolutely crucial. It's so crucial to where we are and where Europe is right now. And yet we're just saying, no, but we're just lucky to be born here. Well, we are, but not the people who fought for it in the past.
5: Yeah.
3: But the idea that any one of the 7 billion people on the planet, at least 6 billion of whom have a worse life than us, have a right to just come and share in what we've got.
5: Yeah.
3: As opposed to, hey, why don't you stay in your country? Why don't you fight for economic freedom and political freedom in your country, and make your country better for you and your fellow countrymen and women and children, and improve your country rather than just sodding off and leaving, for instance, Afghanistan and leaving women trapped in their homes.
5: There's a lot, I mean, there's also a lot of proof in the fact that our sort of enclaves are extensions of our own nation, the United States, Canada, Australia, New Zealand. Yeah. You look at how those countries are doing. If you take the principles, those capitalistic,
3: the Anglosphere
5: democratic
3: is doing
5: principles,
3: very well indeed.
5: If you take those things and you rarefy them and you refine them, actually you can create even more. And it's so, it's tremendously frustrating, therefore, to see Britain being blamed in this way when actually you look at our contribution to the world, even if you take Britain away, the United States is effectively an outsource of one
3: people
5: strand
3: speak
5: of
3: English,
5: Britain.
3: Speak English because of American films and American music and our music and TV.
5: And British,
3: but they only speak English because of us.
5: Because those were English people who took those philosophical principles, those economic principles and those religious principles and said, OK, let's rarefy that, let's refine that and look how well it went.
3: We should always be, and I feel this about the Industrial Revolution in terms of all the other things, my view is genuinely, you're welcome, world. You're welcome. No, no, no. You don't have to thank us. You're welcome. But we really should be taking more of that attitude. So, allied to that, have a little existential conversation about the role of Britain in the world over the many centuries. Power shifting to number 10 North, that'll solve everything, right? Is it even worth having... I've got this as one of my lead topics. Is it even worth us bothering to have this conversation? It's so soddingly, embarrassingly, humiliatingly, insultingly absurd that moving it to the north, Manchester, one city, is going to make a difference.
5: It's like the imperial court moving from the Forbidden City to the Summer Palace, as if that changes anything at all. No, it doesn't. It is entirely through convenience and optics. It makes it appear as if something is happening, even though we all know it will achieve no material change or benefit at all, other than to cost us a little bit more money, because we're moving the mechanism from government up and forth, backwards and forwards across the country. I mean, the most insane thing about this is, and we should be honest about this, Manchester is getting this special treatment because the Prime Minister lives there.
3: Yeah.
5: If he lived in Liverpool or he lived in
3: Where
5: Leeds,
3: he's from,
5: it would be there. There is, in fact, if you wanted to do this kind of version of devolution, there is another place even further north from Manchester that has its own capital city, that already has the infrastructure of government, and that sometimes talks about not getting enough from Westminster and maybe leaving the union. I don't know, maybe take some of the functions of government to Edinburgh where it's already set up. But no, of course not, because that's not how Andy Benham thinks. Why? Because he doesn't live there. That's literally what it is. There is another national capital further north, and that's because he doesn't live there.
3: Yeah,
5: it's so short-sighted.
3: I've got it. Wouldn't be my solution. I think we are a very highly centralised nation, but again, there are very good reasons for that in the bus. I don't think that whether the office that's making decisions is sitting in Manchester or sitting in London makes any sodding difference to whether or not you're going to have the sense to do a proper train line, you know, for Leeds. I think it's insulting. I really do. I want to hear your thoughts. This and everything we're talking about, 03444-1000, text us on 87222, get in touch on X at Talk TV. I have to say this bit, calls are charged at the national rate, text costs one, standard network rate message. Let's also talk about Zach Polanski. He's in the news a lot. I like messaging Zach Polanski. I follow all the leaders of parties and I'm always just absolutely fascinated by, I mean, he just pumps out absolute mind-boggling, absurd drivel.
5: Does he reply when you message him?
3: He has on occasion. Won't come on the show though.
5: That's a shame.
3: He tells you everything, doesn't he? He has been very much, you know, really much pushing this whole nonsense line regarding Jason Ardern and pushing the outrageous stuff, some of which that was said at the vigil by people who should know better, the president of Hobbiton College, Cambridge, Lord Simon Woolley. You know, he's a man who started Operation Black Vote, which is something I absolutely support in terms of, it's very important that everyone votes, you know. I don't want people to feel that they don't have a say in the side. You know, getting people out to vote and getting them engaged in voting from whatever background, absolutely a good thing. He's a clever man. He knows what he's doing. And when he says, you know, Jason Ardern was a victim of assassination, a victim of lynching. We know what lynching means. It means, you know, mob racist violence. Someone being, you know, being hanged, being dragged behind a car to their death. We are talking, you know, pulled limb from limb. I mean, we are talking about the most horrific, disgusting racist mob violence. And he used that word lynching, and he chose to use that at a vigil.
5: Yeah.
3: For a man who had, we believe, taken his own life after being exposed as a liar and a fraud and a con man.
5: Yeah.
3: Who couldn't face the consequences of that. And, you know, as much as I feel sorry for his family, has nothing to do with the media doing their job. Like, but he tweeted yesterday, freedom of the press should never have been freedom to own and dominate the press. I mean, if you have freedom of press, someone's going to own it, right?
5: Yeah.
3: I mean, and push constant misinformation and lies, he added, in brackets, media regulation now, he has said. Green members have also proposed a conference motion. We're entering party conference season soon, folks. Beware.
5: Oh, good Lord.
3: Proposing a statutory press regulator with the power to police the consciences of journalists under sweeping controls on the media. Reporters would be given a conscience clause, allowing them to refuse assignments if the regulator determined they were unethical. The watchdog would set the applicable standards. Media companies would also be forced to sell assets under statutory thresholds for concentrated ownership with the option of forced divestment. Now, we already do actually have limitations on who can buy a newspaper that's up for sale. You remember there were big issues about, you know, the Telegraph being up for sale and how many newspapers and different organisations. But he said media businesses would have to be ultimately owned exclusively by people domiciled in Britain. Individuals and companies prohibited from owning shares in national newspapers, national broadcasters, and major foreign individuals and companies, regional groups. Now, we know what that's happening. You know, will not have escaped your notice. You know, we work for a Murdoch-owned company. But it is extraordinary. They're going after everybody. They've been going after The Guardian, for goodness sake, because they actually made one of the biggest exposés on Jason Ardern, which was his claims that he'd been the victim of some horrific-sounding racist attacks. A hooded man with a knife, a severed pig's head sent to his parents' house. No evidence for any of this at all. Police deny any investigation. Never happened.
5: Doesn't appear on the CCTV, for the first time ever, was actually looked into.
3: No butcher sold the pig's head that he said had done. I mean, so it's just simply not true. But they're going for it. They want media regulation. But presumably one of the reasons they want media regulations for is the more media coverage there was of Zach Polanski when he got exposed, suddenly he was the big guy, wasn't he?
5: Yeah.
3: Suddenly he collapsed in the polls. I mean, outrageously.
5: Yeah.
3: Because he was reported as saying what he actually said about things like the Golders Green killings. But also, I mean, quite by chance, we have seen a report in the Times, originally from The Spectator, Green Party activists claiming that British Jews were a weapon of Israel, described hostility towards Jews as understandable, and talked about killing Zionists in a private Green member WhatsApp group.
5: Yeah.
3: Greens Against Imperialism, it was set up. Now, it's not an official Green group. The party's refusing to comment, saying it's not an official Green group. I'm assuming this is exactly the sort of story that they don't want the media to be publishing.
5: Well, this is, and there's also exactly, there'll be the sort of the double standard thing. Let's say that it was a group of people who were members of Reform or Restore or the Tories or something like that, and it wasn't an official group, but they were found to be saying similar things. Can you imagine the fury and the demands for the condemnation? It's kind of weird. I'm sat here in a brown suit, and yet I'm arguing in favour of press freedom and saying that maybe this, you know, this fascistic approach to information maybe isn't a good idea. And yet these people, the nice people, they say, no, we need it more now. But they're also the same people who are posting lists of journalists who are involved in the witch hunt, inverted commas, of Jason Ardern.
3: Journalists who, as either news reporters or as commentators like myself, have written articles about Jason Ardern.
5: Yeah, somebody put out a list of journalists saying, you know, if anybody's got any information on them, it would be very much appreciated, just doing some digging. And of course, wink, wink, nudge, nudge, they're trying to say, give me some dirt so we can hound these people. Now,
3: Are they asking for addresses?
5: All sorts of things. Now, on the one hand, you know, I think that that's terrible. On the other hand, there are some people on that list who I have some gossip about. So I'm in two minds about this. But nonetheless, it's obviously a disgraceful thing. It's a disgraceful thing that this is actually being perpetrated and that you have tens of thousands of people apparently in central London buying into this idea. The use of the word lynching I find just despicable. Committed suicide, nobody is responsible for it other than him and his decision to do it. The idea that you could then label a journalist doing their job of asking the question, is this true?
3: That academics and journalists who wrote polite emails asking for information, you know, a year ago, had the police called on them.
5: Yeah.
3: Carter Rock, I don't know who needs help paying for the cost of their family funeral if they can afford Carter Rock. We don't know yet who paid for the most expensive,
5: the attack dogs.
3: The attack dog. Yeah. Boy, I mean, these people are seriously good. To send a letter, basically leave off just a journalist asking questions, doing his job, working. He wasn't even a tabloid journalist. He was working, was it the Educational Supplement?
5: Times Higher Education.
3: He was literally his job to look into this.
5: Not one of the evil right-wing tabloids or anything like that.
3: I think this is all very, very dangerous, very, very scary. But we know there are a lot of people. We've got the Hacked Off group. We've got the Good Law Project.
5: Yeah.
3: I mean, the complaints they've done to us, and that's been publicised in in the papers about Ofcom and yeah. the GB News and others as well, and basically claiming things like, you know, we're transphobic because we won't call men women
5: yeah.
3: and she and her. I mean, you know, really, such hateful things.
5: Yeah.
3: Trying to complain about when we cover things like, you know, the nonsense over climate change and complaining about net zero. I mean, you know, but again, you know, bear in mind, the YouTube page we have for this station was taken down by Google, remember, during lockdown for interviews I did with scientists
5: yeah.
3: and professors and doctors about, you know, masks and viruses and things. I mean, the urges that people have to, and we've yeah. seen so much information that's come out in America and in Britain about the censorship of that. You know, guys, you'd still be in lockdown if it was up to a lot of these people. The urge to censor information, my view is always, you know, censorship is always wrong. There are rules like, you know, sub judice during trials.
5: Yeah.
3: Those, I think, are good things. Trials should be happening much sooner than they are, so it yeah. wasn't such a long period. People say, why are people not talking about Whittacombe? You're not allowed to talk about that case in any detail. There is a legal process ongoing. Mm. It's very important there is a fair process. But but this is the thing. As a general rule, there is nothing that I won't talk about simply yeah. because I'm really happy to be challenged on my ideas
5: yeah.
3: and my views and my facts, the facts,
5: yeah.
3: my truth. And if the only people trying to shut down debate are people who, for instance, pushing things like climate change
5: yeah.
3: and why we should all have to have worse lives because of their mad popular hysteria, who won't debate because, there's no debate. They won't even debate like top Nobel Prize winning professors on these yeah. issues because they say there's no debate because they can't actually do it on the facts. People who argue that men can become women, they can't argue on the facts because they're making absurd claims. People who are claiming that, you know, a man who was exposed as a liar and a fraud was somehow a victim, they don't want to debate. They don't want to debate. They just want to shout names and accuse people of killing him outrageously and of racism outrageously because they can't actually debate on the facts.
5: Yeah.
3: The only people who don't want to have a free press and have, you know, uncensored press, and also sometimes, yes, papers and organisations that are powerful enough to stand up to authority, to government, the only people who don't want that are the people who have something to hide.
5: Two things here, because it's interesting you mentioned Anne Widdecombe. That was not very long ago, and the same people who are furious about this and are politicising this were the same people who, when that happened, said, you shouldn't be politicising the deaths of people. You know, there is no awareness.
3: I quoted your tweet yesterday about that, yes.
5: Thank you. But I did think it was very striking. It was not that long ago that these same people were saying that it was the worst thing morally you could do to politicise somebody's death, and here they are doing that exact same thing. But what they are doing here is trying to create, you know, a figure, a sort of a saint, a martyr out of Jason Arde, and they will use this for press regulation. What I think must happen, what I think will happen, is all they will end up doing is doubling, making people on the other side double down on repeating what it is that led us to this point. What Jason Arde did, what he didn't do, what he said, what he didn't say, how it was that we got from A to B. All they are doing is just reinforcing the fact that his story, the real story, is going to be pushed more and more and more, and it is vital that journalists, media organisations do not allow themselves to be cowed, do not allow this to be the next stage in press censorship. If you sit back now because you think, oh, it's a bit grubby and people are a bit loud, they will come for you, they will
3: if
5: be relentless.
3: If someone calls you a racist and a killer, and you are not a racist and not a killer, you should defend yourself using
5: furiously.
3: The facts.
5: Yes, you should be angry, you should be persistent, you should not lie down just because it might make things easier in the short term.
3: Absolutely. 11:28 is time. Love to hear your thoughts on anything and everything we're talking about, particularly this Number 10 North nonsense. This is Talk.
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24: Southbound on the M3, a lane closure and slow traffic to emergency repairs that continue from Junction 2 to Lightwater and Bagshot at Junction 3. The A31 in New Forest in Hampshire is closed in both directions to a fire. It's from Cadnam through to Ringwood. Delays, though, are to Southampton Docks. And the A303 for Buckland St Mary in Somerset. That is closed westbound whilst resurfacing repairs continue after a lorry fire between Buckland St Mary and the Corfe turnoff. I'm Hannah Cox.
25: Let's stop there. Being a soldier, it's exciting. You already know that. What you want to know is, what's in it for me? I wanted to learn leadership skills from the experts.
26: I wanted

0: Brilliant.
1: Oh, I mean, silly amount. They literally pack everything up onto, you know, onto the train. And I mean, it's genuinely insane.
0: Yeah, and that's just for French ego, and they have some money. And, I mean, I still don't understand. I mean, Burnham's not done anything. He said a lot, but he's not done anything.
1: Listen, Paul, I find that outrageous. He has given us cheaper bus fares, 86 pence, not yet, 86 pence off our bills in the, not yet, not till October, and he's going to solve homelessness, and if you're if you're severely disabled and you've got a bus pass, you can now get on a bus at 3 a.m. and not just at 11 p.m. I find it extraordinary that you don't think he's achieved anything.
0: Well, I'm sorry, apart from...
1: Don't you feel like an idiot now, eh? Now I've pointed all those things out, eh?
0: Yeah, well, I'm sorry, but apart from teaching his eyebrows to jump up and down when he moves, the bloke has done absolutely nothing.
1: It's genuinely embarrassing, isn't it? But there's been a Burnham bounce. He's going to run. He's going to have an election in 2027, we're being told by the experts.
0: I think Nigel Farage did say that there was going to be an election a lot sooner than what people expected. Yep. And I think the markets, the bond markets, are going to make that happen, I think.
1: Yeah, a lot of people are saying that. Yeah, I mean, it's certainly getting worse. Our borrowing costs are sky high, over 5% for a 10-year gilt. And again, this is the interest. That's what people, it's not, people say the yield. No, this is what we're paying to borrow this money. And we ain't got any money, and we're not likely to have any more coming in, because apparently Number 10 are going to be in charge of growth. No, they're not. It's going to be Number 10 North.
0: Yeah, and it's, I mean, this man has not, I don't think he's had a proper job since he left infant school, has he?
1: I mean, he might have had a paper round.
0: Well, yeah, that is a proper hard work. I mean, he's a man from the north, so walking up and down those cobbled stones at 4 o'clock in the morning. Yeah, I can see him running the country at that age.
1: I love it. I love it. Paul, thank you very much. Appreciate your call. Let's go straight to Nigel. He's in London. Hello, Nigel.
2: Hi, Julie. How are you?
1: Hope you're well.
2: I'd like to make some points, if I may.
1: Yep.
2: I don't think anyone, including Andy Burnham, has costed what it's going to cost to run 10 North.
1: Yep.
2: It's a complete vanity product. It's a waste of time. It's going to be billions, not millions. And he hasn't even thought about it. You know, are we going to have the cabinet going up and down on trains or by car, especially escort route moving around this protector? It's just ridiculous. It's just nonsense. That's the first point. The second point is, listen to your guests earlier on, we have to realise that China is the world's production line and the world's factory, and it's never going to change. I'm sorry to say that this government, the previous Labour government, and indeed the previous Tory government, they don't understand the workings of business.
1: No.
2: They don't give any businesses any incentive to grow. And it's not governments that grow the economy, it's businesses that grow the economy.
1: Yep. Now,
2: when I live, I also live in another country. There, you are patted on the back if you do well. You're incentivized to do well. But here, you're kicked in the backside, thrown in the ground, and given a tax bill stuck in your...
1: Yeah, I don't think people realise how different other countries have in terms of their attitude towards businesses, towards people growing their, you know, growing, creating jobs. You know, actually, oh, how dare someone say they're going to move abroad to avoid taxes when someone has spent, you know, paid hundreds of millions in tax and created thousands of jobs? And again, you treat those people like they're scum. They'll say, well, bye, thanks very much, I'll leave.
2: Yeah, I mean, if I was a foreign investor, I'd love to know what incentives there are for me to start a business in a country, employ 100, 1,000, 2,000 people, because there isn't.
1: No, absolutely. Couldn't agree with you more. Actually, Claire Coutinho, the energy, Shadow Energy, she's been doing a speech this morning, and she pointed out there is absolutely no such thing as high growth and low energy. And the stats are very, very clear on that, that's for sure. Nigel, thank you for that. 11:36 is the time. Actually, leads us in very nicely to our next topic. Rupert Darwell is up next, talking about the cost of Labour's net zero. And aren't we going to get that decision on North Sea oil and gas fields? This is Talk.
3: The Vicarage of Common Virtue. This is Talk.
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4: Very good morning. Welcome back to the show. 11:38 is the time. Well, look, let's talk about all things green or not, as the case may be, with Rupert Darwell, author of Green Tyranny. A very, very good morning to you.
5: Good morning, Julia.
4: It's interesting, Rupert Darwell, that we are talking right now on a day when apparently climate change is over because we've had some rain.
5: That's right. The drought has, the climate change does seem to have taken a little pause this mid-August.
4: So difficult to keep up with whether it's climate or weather, isn't it? I jest, of course. Now, look, I do want to talk about this state of some analysis that was actually carried out by Ed Miliband's department and was scrapped. And no wonder it was scrapped, because it basically looks like, as the Tories have claimed, bombshell analysis suggesting that net zero dogma is costing families £540 a year, which is a heck of a lot of money when you think we're going to get 86 pence a week off our bills come October. How do they come up with that figure?
5: Well, I haven't looked at the figure in detail, and I suspect that's an underestimate. I mean, the truth is that we have the highest electricity prices in the world, particularly for businesses and indeed for retail customers, for households. And there are also it's not just the direct costs of supporting renewables, it's also the system costs that go along with it. And those include having to have to run a parallel network of gas-fired power stations. It's the extra grid connection costs. Yep. It's all the balancing costs. It's the constraint costs that are now running at about $1 billion a year when the wind in particular is producing too much and it can't be transported down to where people actually use electricity. And then there's the wider economic costs of net zero policies, which are essentially about putting businesses out of business.
4: Yeah.
5: You know, that is a huge, huge cost, which we can guarantee aren't in those numbers.
4: No, and it's interesting, again, we're talking about, you know, number 10 North are going to be driving economic growth. No, what drives economic growth is people being able to run businesses, and you can't afford to run a business because of your energy costs, which is a huge part of your cost and a huge part of what you're going to be passing on to consumers, so whether you can compete with cheaper stuff coming in from China. That's what it's all about. Now, it's fascinating. I know that you've got a brand new book out in October, and I'd love to get you back on near the time to talk in more detail about it. But it's called The Age of Error and the West's Undoing. Explain a little bit about what that's about, because you kind of just sort of almost, you know, summed it up, didn't you, in what you just said?
5: Well, what it's about is that in 2006, and I can date this quite precisely, the leaders of the West actually believed in energy realism. And from 2008 onwards, the leaders of the West had a holiday from realism, not just energy realism, but also geopolitics. And it's the clash between the net zero zealots who occupy the mind space of Western elite thinking and the reality of the energy reality, but the reality of geopolitics on the ground.
4: Yeah.
5: And that's one of the things that's bringing net zero and the insanity of trying to get rid of hydrocarbon energy, bringing it to an end, is geopolitics.
4: Yeah.
5: If you want to stand up to Russia and China, you're not going to do it with wind farms and solar panels.
4: But also, anyone paying any attention, I'm always amazed by how many politicians will vote for these policies, thanks Theresa May in 2019, but not actually understand some basic stuff. You know, net zero, the number of Labour MPs in particular, and Conservatives I've spoken to, who seem to think that net zero was about having complete energy, well, getting rid of fossil fuels entirely. I mean, that is genuinely the view of Miata Fanbula, the new energy secretary, she said that's what she thought a few years ago we should do, but they didn't know it was just electricity. They didn't know also that it was net zero. So it was about what we could import stuff that was made with fossil fuels. We just couldn't make it here. They didn't even understand what that was. Most of them don't have any knowledge at all of what percentage of our energy is electricity and what isn't, or even what, you know, how long we would need to continue using fossil fuels for. The politicians, genuinely, I would say 95%+ of them have less knowledge about this subtopic than a six-year-old, and yet are making decisions which are totally, not desirable, not even remotely achievable. I mean, no one with any knowledge at all thinks that we're not going to be using fossil fuels in 30 years' time.
5: Yeah, there's a very interesting Canadian academic called Václav Smil, who's written on energy transitions. And he is sort of, he's not, I wouldn't call him a green, but he lives quite a low carbon life, if you like.
4: Oh, how grim.
5: He consumes very little, but he says that hydrocarbons are fundamental to Western civilization.
4: Yes.
5: And the idea that we can transition off them in decades is completely nonsensical. And you're absolutely right. Politicians are utterly ignorant of this. However, I do think the wind has changed on all this.
4: The winds
5: are now blowing from energy realism, which is why we're seeing quite significant shifts. And my prediction is that one of the big dividing lines in the next election will be parties that vote to abolish Net Zero and the Climate Change Act, repeal the Climate Change Act, and those that remain committed to the climate change.
4: Absolutely, 100%. I think that is going to be the big dividing line. But it's fascinating. You know, taxpayers are going to face a bill to fund renewables while also paying grants to persuade energy firms to maintain capacity under Ed Miliband's Net Zero crusade that's still ongoing. And yet we've got this expectation that at some point in the autumn, when it's no longer hot and people's lawns have had a chance to grow back and people can cope a bit better, that when people aren't associating it with climate change in their having watched too much BBC, that Andy Burnham is going to basically allow his energy secretary, she's got the quasi-judicial role, to approve the gas and oil fields that have already got a licence from the Tories but have been challenged legally in the North Sea to go ahead, Jackdaw and Rosebank. But what's interesting is even the likes of Mr. Green Energy entrepreneur Dale Vince, him with the kefir permanently and halfway through a haircut, that he has urged Andy to allow more drilling for oil and gas in the North Sea. He's completely changed his tune on this. He says, we are using fossil fuels for the next couple of decades. That's a reality. If we approach things differently, we can actually make sense of drilling the North Sea. He's a man who's made millions out of pushing green energy. And he's a man who's pushed that people like me who say this is all a load of nonsense should be, basically sent to prison. I mean, literally, he said that. And here he is, apparently, about to support a policy that will allow more North Sea oil drilling. What do you reckon of that?
5: It only remains for Zach Polanski to say that his view should be censored. I mean, that's where we're going.
4: He should probably go to prison.
5: But no, that is evidence that it is shifting. The debate is shifting. And what matters to people are outcomes, and I don't think people and politicians in particular realise that we have a real challenge with electricity power resilience in this country. It's not just that there's not enough gas, there's not enough gas-fired power stations, many of which were built in the 1990s. They'll be coming offline soon, and we won't have enough kit to keep the lights on. Yeah. That's the real challenge.
4: Yeah, it is just extraordinary. And again, no nuclear power stations being built, people getting approval. Labour said they were going to do that. Where are they? Why does everything take so much longer? But we are in a situation, and we apparently come close to it every winter, could have come close to it during the solar eclipse, apparently, where we are in a situation where we cannot always keep the lights on, we cannot maintain energy supplies, we're having to ration, talking about rationing energy. I mean, this is absurd in the 21st century.
5: No, it is absolutely absurd. I mean, the great thing about the 20th, the last century, was the ubiquity of always on, always available power at demand. And now they're changing it, in terms of demand response, so that you're going to have to power down your power consumption when there's not enough wind and not enough sun. And that's regressive. That is going back. It's not going forward.
4: But the people who are pushing this, as you say, are the elites, who will be the rich people who can afford to pay the extra sums for when there's rationing of fuel. And it'll always, as it always is, the people at the bottom of the pile who lose out. Rupert Darwell, you've always been a voice of reason on this. So I'm glad people seem to be somehow listening. I think basically they've just realised that voters won't put up with this nonsense anymore. Author of Green Tyranny, soon to be a new book out in October, author of The Age of Error and The West's Undoing. Thank you so much. Really appreciate you joining us. Very quick word from Benedict Spence.
6: I was delighted to hear the name Václav Smil. That's not something you expect to hear Wednesday morning. But I thought it was really fascinating, actually, that, as you say, you've even got Dale Vince coming out and saying things are really that bad that even I'm prepared to sort of relegate my entire mad ideology.
4: But it also tells us he's a massive Labour donor. It also tells us that is what Andy Burnham's going to do.
6: Of course, and I think that's a real interesting sea change.
4: Preparing the ground.
6: Yeah, a mouthpiece for the entire green lobby and industry in this country has come out and gone, might be going to happen, might have to.
4: Very interesting. 11:48 is the time. Take a quick break. We're going to be talking to former Royal Navy Commander Tom Sharp, OBE, about what is going on in Ukraine and what is going on with the Iran war as well. This is Talk.
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11: There's a queue building on the M62 eastbound. It's from junction 26 Chain Bar to 27 at Gilderson, with a lane closure in place at the scene of a collision there. Now, still queues in the West Midlands on the M6 heading south at Waynesbury Junction 9. A collision now on the hard shoulder in the process of being recovered, so all lanes open but still quite slow. And in Devon, the M5 southbound, the off slip down to Tiverton at junction 27 slow, part blocked by a broken down lorry. I'm Jules Buckley.
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3: No nonsense reaction to the day's biggest talking points across the UK, the home of common sense. This is Talk.
4: Good morning. This is Talk. 11:51 is the time. Let's talk about international affairs. Tom Sharp is a former Royal Navy commander and joins us right now. Very good morning to you, Tom.
15: Good morning.
4: Thank you for joining us. Two big international stories I want to cover. First of all, is this sacked Ukrainian defence minister. This is Mikhailov Fedorov. He has called for wartime elections in Ukraine. Actually, they are forbidden elections in Ukraine under the constitution during wartime for very obvious reasons. You know, we didn't have elections in Britain during the Second World War. But we're talking about a country that's, partially actually, taken by the Russian forces. forces. But he was sacked by the President Zelensky. What is the significance of this call?
15: Well, it's a ripple, isn't it? I think the significance is it hands a PR coup to Moscow.
4: Yeah.
15: I don't think it's much more than that. I don't think this is going anywhere. This is someone who's been removed from a senior position, which is, again, very, you know, it's not unprecedented at all in wartime. People get shuffled. They say they're wrong, rightly or wrongly. Doesn't matter. He's gone. He's angry about it. And he's calling for something that constitutionally can't happen. And even if the constitution were to change, how on earth do you make that a fair and, fair election?
4: I mean, so many people abroad.
15: Security.
4: Yeah.
15: Right. So I think it's something of nothing, except for the fact that it does, you know, it shows weakness, it shows divide, it gives gifts, PR gifts to the Kremlin who frankly don't need them.
4: Yeah, and indeed, the extraordinary situation we have many in America who argue, oh, you know, he's not a Democrat, he's a dictator, Zelensky, and having to point out, I've had people saying, America saying, we had elections during World War II. Yeah, you hadn't been invaded. I mean, you hadn't had, right. You know, half your women and children leave the country. I mean, come on, you're not talking about remotely the same thing. Britain, as I say, did not have elections during World War II.
15: It was one of the Trump talking points, wasn't it, when he was really kind of having a downer on Zelensky. And World War II comparisons are fascinating. I love historians. I love their take on things. But these things are always different. There are some comparisons and you need to use them wisely. And there are some that are just irrelevant. And that, in this case, it's irrelevant.
4: Yeah. I mean, we know, you know, people are growing war weary. People do. There were a lot of people in Ukraine who would, you know, 3 years ago, absolutely we wouldn't cede a single inch of territory to the Russians, who might say, you know what, to get life back to normal and our young men not being killed on the front line, we would sacrifice some of the territory. But again, that would involve a constitutional referendum, I understand. And again, you know, would you trust without complete and utter assurances, really meaningful from America and European allies, that Russia wouldn't just, you know, take a break and then come back for more?
15: 100%. I mean, that is a no-brainer in this case. I mean, I'm sure we'll come on to Iran, but it's the same problem. It's the same problem set. You know, they will just take stock, restore, rearm, and then go again in whichever direction suits them next.
4: Yeah,
15: I think
4: indeed.
15: There is absolutely no doubt about that.
4: Let's turn our attention to what's going on in Iran. Well, a lot less attention being put on Ukraine because of what happened in Iran, actually, previously, what happened with Gaza as well. We've had Donald Trump basically saying, if Oman, a US and European ally, if Oman becomes a problem with the Strait of Hormuz, then we'll bomb the S out of them. We've now had him declaring the Strait of Hormuz as a new US territory. We've now got Tehran threatening to attack targets in Europe if the conflict escalates, and Trump has, we're told, broken off all talks with Iran. I mean, we seem to hear something slightly different, not even every day, sort of every few hours when it comes from Donald Trump. What do you think is really going on?
15: Yeah, there's definitely two biorhythms to this, aren't there? There's the sort of macro scale, which happens every other week or so, where we threaten massive escalation, followed by immediate withdrawal, you know, the taco, for want of, you know, to use that expression. There's a lot of what looks like market manipulation going along here. But the idea that you can make Hormuz into an American territory, I mean, when Iran came back saying you can't take territory via tweet, it really says something when Iran starts to look statesmanlike.
4: I have to say, some of their messaging online has been very, very strong. And Donald Trump has massively undermined. I'm rather supportive of you need to take out the Iranian, nuclear threat, etc., etc. I'm quite supportive of a lot of these things. But it is just, to me, quite extraordinary that Donald Trump has lost the PR war on this, when there's very clearly good and evil in this.
15: Right, and if you're talking about, let's say you extend the idea of making Hormuz into an American territory, if you just forget the fact that it's absurd, then clearly you're going to need Oman's support. And so then to threaten them, when they've been extraordinarily neutral in all of this, and there's Duckham Base there, which is heavily used by the US, you know, they're a real asset there,
4: yeah.
15: If not an ally. And then the next minute you threaten to bomb them. It makes no sense. The dots don't join up, and it just looks, you know, even the sort of official information on oil flow that's going both ways doesn't tally. it doesn't tally with what the experts are analysing. So you just start to doubt everything that comes out, and then you start looking at ship deployments like the Lincoln. And that's been in the headlines over the weekend, and you're getting official statements on that. And it's impossible to know what the ground truth is on these things, because you know that the side that you would normally trust is not telling the truth. Yeah,
4: and I do think that then does become a very big issue, does it not? And again, we had Andy Burnham, you know, reiterating his support for Ukraine. But again, the Labour government being very clean, they haven't been that involved in what's going on in Iran. And I think, you know, they're heaving a sigh of relief there as it's carried on and got into this quagmire. Tom Sharp, I don't know where this is going to go. It seems like this is going to be a conversation we're going to continue to have, and we're going to be dealing with the fallout with the cost of oil and gas as well for a long time. But Tom Sharp, OBE, former Royal Navy Commander, thank you for that analysis. Benedict Spencer, I know you keep very much on top of a lot of these international affairs.
6: The whole thing is a fiasco. If the conflict was inevitable, and there seems to have been a real lack of preparedness for the inevitable conflict, even though the United States and Israel were the ones that actually ended up initiating this phase of it, a real lack of understanding that if you want regime change in a country like Iran, it's going to take more than bombing, and it's going to take a lot more than economic sanctions. Iran has been under economic sanctions for a very long time, and it has not toppled the regime. The regime has reorganized
4: itself. Economic sanctions don't work if they don't care about their own people,
6: And if the entire apparatus of the domestic state is set up to stop internal repression, to stop the creation of any kind of underground movement or official opposition, these things don't exist.
4: And you're willing to slaughter 40,000 young people on the streets.
6: Exactly, and they're more than prepared to do that, and plenty more. So actually, what is the end game here? If you're going to have regime change, you're going to have to invade, which they don't want I understand why they don't want to. But in which case, what is the end point here? Because you can't negotiate with them either.
4: Well, other than they should have secured the Strait of Hormuz first up, and they...
6: A possibility. I'm sorry, that was never a possibility. Nope. That's why when this war happened, you were going to have to accept that you were going in full metal jacket, and it was going to be ugly, and they weren't prepared for that.
4: Well, the West isn't prepared to lose any lives.
6: True.
4: And that's an argument against it. Good, we might have fewer wars. However, also, we can't stand up to tyrants. So much more to talk about that. No doubt, but we'll come back to it another day.
6: We'll be here next week.
4: God just knows what Donald Trump's going to tweet the next hour. We'll be back in just a couple of moments after an update on the latest headlines. 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
16: The government says it'll spend £100 million on making sure every rough sleeper in England is offered somewhere to stay by Christmas. It's thought nearly 5,000 people are currently living on the streets. Talk has asked the founder of The Big Issue, Lord Bird, whether it'll solve the homelessness problem.
17: No, it doesn't. The more interesting thing is what he's saying about homeless first, which is where you take people in, and you give them all sorts of support. So you begin to take the reason why they end up on the streets out of them, rather than just look upon it as an accommodation issue.
16: The Tories say the government needs to come clean about where the money's coming from. Ministers are rejecting claims the government is trying to give Andy Burnham more power. Number 10 North will be put in charge of economic growth so the Treasury can focus on balancing the books. Housing Secretary Angela Rayner insists it'll allow money to get where it's needed more quickly. Men might soon not have to wait as long for a prostate cancer diagnosis. A study suggests some forms of the disease can be diagnosed with an MRI scan alone without the need for an invasive biopsy. Here's Dr. Matthew Hobbs from Prostate Cancer UK.
18: It's really important that we are thinking about ways to simplify diagnosis, reduce the burden on men, but retain that accuracy so that men are getting the right treatment at the right time.
16: Research into it is continuing. The rate at which prices are rising in the UK has jumped to its highest level since March. Official figures show inflation rose to 2.9% in July, up from a 15-month low of 2.6% in June. The war in Iran pushing up energy prices is being blamed. And people living in northern England are being warned storms could cause travel disruption and floods. A Met Office yellow weather warning is due to come in at 7 p.m. and will stay in place until 10 o'clock tomorrow morning. That's the latest. I'm Tom Crosdale.
3: 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News. 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The home of common sense. This is Talk. Talk Nation with Julia Hartley Brewer.
4: Very good afternoon. Welcome back to the show. 2 minutes past midday is the time. This is Talk. We are the home of common sense. I'm Julia Hartley Brewer, and whether you're listening on DAB Plus Radio, watching on YouTube, all the other ways you can watch and listen, great to have your company. If you do miss anything from the show, or missed anything from the show already today, we're not having many tweets going out at the moment. I'm certainly on some topics. So if you do miss anything, you can always go to our YouTube page. The Julia Hartley Brewer Show is what it's called. Easy to find. And you can hit subscribe. You never have to miss a thing. We're going to be talking more about the economy. We're going to number 10 North, apparently taking over responsibility for economic growth from the Treasury. A huge transfer of power. That's what Andy Byrne was told the Times today. We're going to be talking about inflation and borrowing costs. Oh, and unemployment going up. It's all going terribly well, everybody. All fault the Tories, who left power 2 years ago, just in case you were checking. Also, Green Party members looking at releasing a plan for a sweeping crackdown on freedom of speech. Comes as Zach Polanski tweeted yesterday, demanding an inquiry into the culture and behaviour of the press, and saying, media regulation now. Isn't it funny how many people who think of themselves as progressives want to have regulation and, let's call it what it is, censorship of what people can see and hear. Also, we'll be chatting to the Common Sense Imam and Islamic scholar Dr. Taj Herge about whether reports of alarming levels of anti-Muslim hatred in the capital city are a true reflection of the situation. Look, any targeted harassment, abuse, certainly violence against anyone because of either the colour of their skin or their ethnicity or their sexuality or anything like that, absolutely disgusting and unacceptable. So I do want to talk about that. We'll see what he has to say. Benedict Spence still with me. He's a Conservative commentator and he's still joining us today. We've been talking about this issue of economic power and growth and the latest set of stats. And we're going to talk to Labour peer Lord Foulkes in just a couple of moments. But it is putting all the figures together this week. I mean, they're not good. We've got the latest inflation figures. It rose from 2.6% to 2.9%. Mm. So it's the figures up to July. But they did the figures too. A year to July. Last ones, you know, a year to June. But basically, it's gone up. Oh, 0.3%. No, that's not good news.
6: No.
4: We saw the unemployment figures yesterday going up to 4.9%. We also saw, crucially, we saw pay for people in the public sector has gone up about 6%. Pay in the public sector, so in the private sector, yeah. The gross
6: the people, produced, who work.
4: people who perhaps are working from home right now, are going up by just 2%. So we see that difference there with all those pay rises we've been seeing for the public sector. Again, in jobs where they get better pension deals, better holiday deals, and more job security. So, I mean, there used to be the deal that you earn less in the public sector, but you've got all those other things. Well, now you're getting all of those things. You know, we're basically just going to eventually we're just going to be one big public sector with an island attached. But we also saw 700... I mean, I had to double-check the figures with you earlier because I must have misremembered that. 700,000 more people claiming universal credit than the year before. Well, so when Labour were in power, and a year on, when Labour were in power, that's happened. These figures are all terrifying. We've also got the cost of borrowing going up. That's when we have these, they do government borrowing, they issue these gilts, five-year, 10-year gilts. The cost of those, so they're called yields. What that is basically the interest rate that we have to pay to someone who, they lend us this money, and we're not going to pay them back for 10 years, but enough time, we're going to pay them a certain percentage interest. We pay way more than pretty much every other Western country. We pay more than Greece. Have you heard about Greece's economy, people? They had to be bailed out by the EU. If you have to be bailed out by the EU, you know your economy is in a bad state.
6: Yeah.
4: We are in a terrible state. We've got debt, it's over $3 trillion now. Mm. We have got government borrowing pretty much approaching 100% of our economy, our GDP. These stats are all shocking, but it's all going to be solved, Benedict, by moving delivery of growth... good growth, every postcode, be very specific about the pledge from Andy Burnham, to number 10 North to be in charge.
6: Yeah, it's made more, I think, concerning by the sheer number of highly wealthy individuals and organisations, especially in the United States, that are currently offloading certain assets in order to make sure that they have large reserves of cash, because they are anticipating quite a large market collapse at some point in the next
4: But also
6: years.
4: A lot of people doing investment in AI, a lot of people borrowing for AI, and that is putting up
6: Putting up prices, and that's partly why they think that there is going to...
4: Yeah,
6: that's why they think that there's going to be a market crash. China is having to re-enter the oil markets having used and exhausted its strategic reserve as a result of Iran. All of these things are going to make everything go up, and then at some point it's going to pop. And we are uniquely, somehow, once again, having done this whole dance before in 2008, we are really badly exposed to what's going to happen when that does happen. And this is, of course, why you've then got Nigel Farage, who has come out and said several times, I think there's going to be an early election. I think that they will be forced by the markets, because right now we've just got one prime minister who's followed another prime minister who doesn't seem to be particularly economically literate, doesn't have much of a plan, and is sort of paddling about at the moment with lots of little small sort of attempted feel-good things about, well, there's too many homeless people. Yeah, but it's bus fares, and we're going to take 80 pence off your energy bills or whatever it is. Not getting to grips with the major structural problems, just like his predecessor didn't. To be fair, just like Conservative predecessors didn't. Mm-hmm. We are kicking the can further and further down the road, racking up the debt. We are going to be absolutely battered if this, you know, even half of the worst case scenario does happen, as many people think it's going to. It's really upbeat, isn't it, though? But, you know, it's all happy, in Manchester.
4: Happy,
6: and that's
4: happy
6: fine.
4: Wednesday, everybody. Well, let's see if we can get a little bit more upbeat of an attitude from our next guest, Lord Foulkes. He's a Labour peer and former minister under Tony Blair. When, Lord Foulkes, times were great, but they ain't great anymore, are they, under Labour?
19: Good afternoon, Julia. Lovely to be with you again.
4: And you.
19: I'm just hoping that sometime soon I'll be able to sit next to you like Benedict so that you can have Labour commentator as well as Conservative commentator, so there's a bit more balance. But anyway, here I am.
4: No, don't worry. Sky News and the BBC do that. Don't worry.
19: What can I ask? You want to know about
4: growth? Well, I'm just saying, well, this is the thing. We've got, I mean, I've just reeled off all these terrifying economic figures for us, the world outlook and where we are. Things aren't looking good, and it appears that the solution to us delivering, quote, good growth in every postcode, as Andy Burnham has said he wants, and still don't know what good growth is or how he's going to do it in every postcode, but basically the idea is that we're going to have it in the hands of Number 10 North, not the Treasury, and that's apparently going to make a difference. Can you tell me how it will make a difference?
19: I think that will help. There's far too much power at the moment in the Treasury and in the southeast of England. And in fact, I would go further. I would move Parliament away from London up to the north of England.
4: Why?
19: Because I think there's far too much concentration in the media, in the civil service, and in the legislature in the southeast of England.
4: What if all those people say, do you know what, with all due respect, I don't want to move out of London. I've got my family here. My kids are at school here. I like where I live. I don't want to move. We know what's happened whenever we've seen some major government sort of quangos, and they get, you know, even to happen to the Office for National Statistics, and they sent off, I think it was Newport, and basically a load of their top people went, no thanks, with all due respect, I don't want to live in Newport. I want to live where I'm currently living. And so they didn't go. You could lose a lot of top expertise from people who choose not to move out of the capital city.
19: I know you're not a great fan of the BBC, but they moved up to Salford, and I think that's been quite successful.
4: Well, no, the BBC didn't move up to Salford. They moved some of their programming up to Salford, and an awful lot of their presenters simply go there and stay in a hotel or a rented apartment for 3 days a week to do their shows and then come back again.
19: No, I think a lot of them are moving up. And
4: What are we, 10, 15 years on?
19: We do need to get
4: more. And what difference has it made?
19: We need to get more
4: power. What difference has it made?
19: Come down to London,
4: George,
19: as you know.
4: George, what difference has it made?
19: I come down, let me tell you that. I come down from London from a Monday to a Thursday, and it is just packed full of people. The buses can't move. You can't walk around. It's getting.
4: I walk around every day. I get on the tube every day.
19: Far too concentrated in London at the moment.
4: No, but I don't know. Look, we are a more centralised power than many countries, but there are historic
19: almost
4: reasons.
19: Almost any other.
4: There are historic reasons for that. Partly it's the fact that we've been a nation state longer than most of those countries. So there are very, very specific reasons for that. Look, we absolutely need to have more focus on what happens in the Midlands, the North, Southwest. We need to have certainly better transport rates. I wouldn't be building HS2 or worrying about Crossrail in London when you've got major, brilliant cities across the northern half of the country who don't have decent transport links between them. And I think we've had too much focus on the Southeast. However, do we need to move an office with a load of civil servants coming from their Islington homes to the North to make that happen? Couldn't governments just govern to the benefit of the majority of the country?
19: Talking to civil servants and listening to civil servants, they've got a particular frame of mind, particular attitude, because they live within such easy reach of London, and they don't understand the rest of the United Kingdom. It's not just Manchester, it's Liverpool, it's Newcastle, it's Scotland, it's Wales, it's Northern Ireland. And I think a lot of civil servants, because they just travel in, as you do, on the tube or whatever in the morning and back in the evening, they've got that attitude, which is really very stifling.
4: But I do that. And yeah, I can still understand that cars is how and buses matter far more to most people in the country. How come I'm able to somehow get out of my own skin, but all these brilliant civil servants we pay huge salaries to can't? I don't understand.
19: Don't underestimate yourself. You're very wise. You see things.
4: Bless you. I'm gonna have that as my telephone ring now from now on, having George Folks tell me that. No, but listen, here's the thing. What is it about moving the delivery of growth to number 10 North, that little office in the North? What about that is going to mean that we're going to get growth when we otherwise wouldn't, or wouldn't get as much, if it was happening in the Treasury? What's going to happen that's different?
19: I think part of it is also not just being away from London. I've been concentrating on that. It's being away from the Treasury. I think also the Treasury has a particular attitude of mind which doesn't encourage growth. We've tried it before and it didn't work as well, I must admit, when we did it with George Brown and Harold Wilson.
4: We're going back a way.
19: I go back a long way. But I think it can be done, and I think it's worth trying to get away from that. I've seen people in the Treasury. They're very much oriented towards saving money, cutting things.
4: But this is the thing. So why are we suddenly going to hire a load of people in the North who have a different attitude? Because this is the thing. As a lot of our callers are pointing out, and feel free to have your say, 0344-499-1000, do get in touch in response to this interview, is that, you know, governments don't create growth. Governments getting the hell out of the way of businesses and individuals create growth. And yet this is a government. If Andy Burnham moves it, you know, the decision-making on this issue to the North, does that mean he will be ending the threshold, the tax threshold freezes that have dragged more people into higher tax? Will that mean he'll dump the national insurance tax on jobs? Will that mean that he will lower the cost of hiring someone on minimum wage when, frankly, a lot of these people are not going to be worth that value, you know, 30 grand effectively what it costs for somebody who's hiring somebody on minimum wage now?
19: All the people who are attacking minimum wage are earning hundreds of thousands of pounds themselves. I think I asked you once before, Julia, and you quite rightly, understandably, wouldn't tell me what you're earning. But it's always people who are earning hundreds of thousands of pounds who criticise the minimum wage.
4: No, I approve of the minimum wage. I think the minimum wage is a moral thing and a right thing. However, when the minimum wage is set at a rate where, and it was predicted by all the experts and the business leaders, and then it happened, so we know it was true, that when you put the minimum wage to a rate where it's too high and it's not cost-effective for businesses who are going, the cost of employing someone on that wage is not worth what I'm going to get out of them in terms of economic input to my business, because these people understand profit and loss in a way that civil servants apparently and politicians don't, that they then don't hire that person. But if they could pay them a lower wage legally, they probably would have hired them. And that's the difference between someone having a job or not. Then, minimum wage is too high.
19: But if you pay, you said you were in favour of it. Incidentally.
4: I'm in favour of there being a minimum wage. The rate at which it's set needs to be economically sane.
19: But the thing is, the more people who are earning a bit more, they spend their money.
4: They do spend, except when... when businesses don't hire more people and they let people go, which is what the official statistics show they have done.
19: The people at the lower incomes, when they get an increase,
4: they spend
19: their money in the shop.
4: They do. But when there are fewer of them, there isn't more money spent.
19: Let me finish. The multimillionaires don't spend their money in the shop. They buy another yacht.
4: George, you're missing the point. When there are fewer people on minimum wage because businesses don't hire them, businesses sack people because they're no longer cost effective for their business, then there are fewer of them and then they don't have the money to spend in the shops. We've seen the stats, 700,000 more people on universal credit in the last year. That didn't happen under the Tories, it happened under Labour as a result of the minimum wage hike, the national insurance hikes. So would number 10 North change that and help deliver growth? Yes or no?
19: Well, you know that we want the minimum wage will go up, and it's right that it should go up.
4: So we won't
19: see growth.
4: We won't see more jobs.
19: You don't want people to starve. You know, it's really very
4: No
19: difficult.
4: One is starving in this country, I can absolutely assure you. Right, I'll move on from that. We're not going to get anywhere there. Let's talk about Ed Davey, the Lib Dem leader. He has called for the UK to join the EU Migration Pact to tackle the small boat arrivals. We've seen that increase. We're told by a French minister today that, you know, we've got too many pull factors. We've had a Labour MP, Sam Rushworth, speaking to Jeremy Kyle on Brexit, said basically the reason why illegal migrants come here is we've got a black economy, but mostly it's because people speak English, because, he says, we spent a couple of centuries going round and colonising it and teaching everyone our language. Do you think that we should join a scheme with the EU to share out illegal migrants when they arrive in whichever country? And do you think that the reason why we've got such pull factors is because we were a colonising empire?
19: I agree completely with Ed Davey. I think he's right, and I hope Andy Burnham will listen to him and take account of what he said. The problem with all these people coming to Britain is not the pull factor particularly. It's because of Brexit, because we left the European Union. If we were still in the European Union, then automatically people coming to the United Kingdom would be returned automatically to the first country of entry.
4: You know that the first boats started arriving, we had the lorries, we had people in the lorries, and that's still going on. And then when that was sort of partly tackled, not fully solved, we started seeing the boats from 2018 onwards. We didn't actually leave the EU until, I believe, was it in January 2021? I remember it was over the New Year period. So in those 2 years, we weren't able to return people. And in the period before that, we were returning only a handful of people as well, long before we had actually left the EU.
19: Well, what Ed Davey is suggesting
4: you're just going to ignore that.
19: Wait a minute. What he's suggesting, as I understand it, is that this arrangement now, which has been agreed by the European Union, now it's just relatively recent, ensures that people return to the country, the first country that they enter.
4: That's not what happens. The policy is that they are expected. You said you fully support the policy, so I thought you'd know what it meant. The policy is that people are expected to seek asylum in the first country they enter. And after that point, they are then shared out among countries based on their population, their GDP, etc. We, being a very large country and one of the richer countries, would be expected to take a large share of those people. So we would be able to return people, but then we'd get a whole big plane load more. What do you think of that? You support that policy?
19: Now you're saying we're one of the richer countries. You were talking us down just a little while ago. You were saying how terrible we are. How our economy was collapsing.
4: Our economy is in a terrible state, but we are still one of the richer countries. These two things can both be true at the same time.
19: So we're richer than France and richer than Germany, are we?
4: I don't think we are richer than France and Germany.
19: No, but you just said we were one of the richer countries.
4: You know? Do you know what the G7 or the do you know? Do you understand what the G7 list of nations is? The G20 list of nations, the biggest economies in the world. Yeah.
19: Yes.
4: So we're one of those. That would tell you that we're one of the richer economies. We're also one of the bigger countries, so we have more people.
19: But you said we were going to have all these people coming, having
4: that
19: to stay
4: the,
19: here.
4: You said you supported the policy. Countries. That's what the policy is, George.
19: Yes, but then you say then that France and Germany are richer than us, so they would take more than us, wouldn't they?
4: Okay, now whether France or okay, I'm going to break this to you. I hate to tell you, there are more people in the EU than just two other very rich countries, France and Germany.
19: Well, we were one of the two or three countries that were net contributors to the EU.
4: There are many other countries in the EU much poorer than us. There's the Italy's, there's the Greece's.
19: Italy.
4: Yes, a G7 country, but nevertheless poorer than us. These countries have far more arrivals. Those arrivals would be shared out with us as this policy, which you say you support.
19: They return. No, they return to the first country that they came in.
4: And then they're shared out among European countries.
19: No, they return to the first country. How can you?
4: You think the EU policy is that everybody would just return to, you know, Italy, Greece, and Spain, and then Italy, Greece, and Spain would go, that's fine, we'll keep them all. I don't even know where to go with this. You said you supported this policy, but you don't actually know what the policy is.
19: I know exactly what it is.
4: It just wasn't Brexit, so you supported it, right?
19: No, I know exactly what it is, and that it is returning them to the first.
4: And then what happens after they're returned?
19: No, they stay in the
4: country. They stay in the country. You think Giorgia Meloni in Italy, you think she signed up to a policy where they just get to keep all of those people who arrive on their shores from across the Med? Really?
19: I think they're going to try and stop them coming into the country.
4: Are they?
19: That's exactly what happens.
4: Goodness me. I'm going to ask you one final question. We'll go about something else. We've got the Green Party, Zach Polanski, calling for an inquiry into the culture and behaviour of media. We've got a policy being put forward at their party conference coming up soon, looking into more state control of the media. We've had their leader, Zach Polanski, basically saying that we should have media regulation now. Do you agree?
19: I'm not a great fan of Zach Polanski, incidentally. I think he's a bit of a con artist and... he's changed his name. He's changed
4: People
19: his.
4: People are allowed to change their names.
19: Wait a minute. He's changed his approach to a whole range of things. But I do think he's. And I don't. I'm not in favour of an inquiry. Inquiries are very expensive. You know, I don't know how this kind of inquiry would be set up. But I do think there ought to be that Ofcom ought to have more powers to deal with media. With media bias and with inaccuracies in the media. And I think I think he is making this call because of what happened to Jason Hardy. Mm. And I think it was a great sadness what happened to Jason Hardy. I think he was persecuted by sections of the media.
4: Which sections?
19: Sections of the media.
4: Which sections?
19: The ones that carried stories about him.
4: So pretty much every national newspaper and radio and television organisation, The Guardian included.
19: Yes, I think The Guardian.
4: That's one of the sections of the media.
19: I read The Guardian articles about him and I thought they were a bit unbalanced.
4: In what way?
19: Because I think they were concentrating on some of the some of the accepted discrepancies in his account.
4: For instance, The Guardian particularly exposed the fact that the police denied that there had been a police investigation into a hooded knife man who confronted him twice, no CCTV available, and he hadn't called the police, and they severed pig's head sent to his parents' home. And these two claims made a number of times were totally unverifiable and according to the police, had never, ever happened, even though he said there were police investigation. The Guardian reported on that. Do you think they shouldn't have reported that?
19: I think the general balance of the reporting was critical
4: when he was being feted as this amazing professor, youngest Black professor at California, and all the stories about his fundraising and sporting endeavors, that was obviously all very, very positive. And then when it started emerging that actually there were plagiarism accusations and that pretty much everything he's ever said in the public domain was questionable at best and provably untrue at worst, you think that the coverage should have been more balanced? Do you mean that people should have said, but he's a great guy? I mean, what would have made it more balanced when you are exposing somebody who has been in the public eye, has got a great job, got a great, been feted in the media, got apparently a very, very, very, very lucrative book deal for his memoirs about his life, which turns out to have been pretty much a Walter Mitty fantasy. What would have made that coverage balanced?
19: I think the extent of the coverage...
4: Oh, so it's too much coverage.
19: I think the extent of the coverage, the intensity of the coverage, and the fact that there was a balance against him.
4: So when people were fating him, that was okay. When people were pointing out that actually it didn't add up, that was not okay, and they should be limited. So should the media be limited in the number of articles they can write or how critical they can be? Should there be a limit?
19: I think it's important that the media get it balanced.
4: What does that mean? I'm asking you what that means.
19: It means putting both sides of the
4: Putting both
19: argument.
4: Sides. Well, when someone is saying, Jason Hardy at this time claimed this, this and this, we, however, spoke to this, and we cannot verify any of these things, this is untrue. I would say that was very biased, very, very balanced.
19: I think some of it was balanced, but I think
4: some of it was balanced. You think the Guardian article was okay, but everyone else wrote too much?
19: No, I didn't say that.
4: You know, the Guardian article. It's very interesting when people say there's a problem with the coverage of a particular story that has ended in very sadly the death of a man and children losing their father, which is beyond awful for those children. That somehow, when people are accusing the media of there have been accusations of media hounding him to death, the media frenzy, lynching is one of the words, an assassination, some of the words that have been used against the media. And you're saying, well, you know, but, you know, it wasn't, something about the media coverage wasn't right. I'm trying to establish what about the media coverage was wrong and what should be changed.
19: Why was it such a big story? Why did it get so huge?
4: Why do you think
19: coverage?
4: It was such a big story?
19: Why did it get so huge coverage in every medium?
4: What do you think the answer is to that?
19: Because I think there were some people who thought that this was a juicy story, that it would get readers and listeners worked up.
4: So it was a story because it was, I mean, it's very interesting, isn't it? If someone has risen to a very, very sort of highly respected position and been feted on the BBC and elsewhere as somebody who's got this amazing job as a Cambridge professor from this incredible background that he told us about, when that then emerges not to be true, you think that it's a bit weird that the public wanted to know about it and that the press wanted to write about it?
19: Did the public want to know about it?
4: Well, they didn't want to know. I think the public absolutely would like to know if people are living a false life and that someone has got a job of where they've been in a highly respected position, earning a good salary and is guest editing the Today programme on the BBC, but actually they got there based on lies. I would have thought that was very much in the, not just interesting to the public, but literally in the full sense of the phrase, of public interest.
19: Well, it's of public interest, for example, that the Reform Party have kicked Tim Montgomery out at the moment because Zia Yusuf, I've met Zia Yusuf, he's the most...
4: Not quite sure why this is related, but carry on.
19: He's the most arrogant...
4: You don't like him.
19: ...person, the most aggressive person
4: and
19: that I've ever met.
4: And would it be legitimate for the public to write about, for the press to write about that?
19: I think there ought to be much more coverage.
4: Much more coverage. Let me ask you, we talk about Reform and people are writing about Reform all the time. If Zia Yusuf or Nigel Farage, written about constantly, criticised, if one of them, God forbid, wouldn't wish on anyone, whether I agree with them, disagree with them in any walk of life, felt that the pressure was too much and did something terrible, would you think that the media had been wrong to cover that story?
19: I don't think they would. I think that it's clear.
4: It would
19: that,
4: be acceptable then.
19: No. I think you have to take account of the particular person, the particular circumstances, and what they're doing. And
4: your own personal political views. The media's allowed to write stories about people that George Fuchs doesn't like, but they're not
19: Or Julia Hartley Brewer does like, you know.
4: Listen, anyone, I can absolutely assure you, there are plenty of stories and things I've tweeted and interviews I've done with people with whom I have a lot of political alignment, shall we say, who are very unhappy with the questions I've asked. I take on all comers. I think my audience can absolutely vouch for the fact that I take no prisoners from anybody. I call it as I see it. And whether I agree with someone or disagree with them, I would give them the same interview.
19: But Julia, why do you think there hasn't been the same kind of concentration on some of the things within Reform UK?
4: I mean, there literally has. It's all over the media.
19: What? Really?
4: I just don't think you're looking.
19: I would know about it, of course, if it wasn't in the media. You're quite right. But it isn't getting the same kind of coverage.
4: It's been virtually non-stop. George, we're going to have to leave it there. I'm about 10 minutes over. I mean... We're going to leave it there. Lord Foulkes, Labour peer, former minister under Tony Blair. Benedict, your face was a picture. Come back.
6: If he's not seeing enough of those sorts of stories, that's an argument for more press freedom, not less, because clearly we need more outlets to report on this.
4: Isn't it fascinating when you actually ask, like, so what would be acceptable coverage of AN other story?
6: Yeah, it's nuts. But, I mean, you know, it's interesting also George was talking about, you know, misinformation in the media. I need to therefore push back on something that he said right at the start. Okay. I'm not a member of the Conservative Party. I know he said, well, you need more balance. I'm just a cynic.
4: Conservative with a small C.
6: Yeah, I'm just a bit right-wing and grumpy.
4: I'd say
6: that's
4: conservative
6: all.
4: With a small C, like pretty much
6: most people,
4: majority of people in this country. 12:30 is time. We're going to go and get your calls in. Then we've got a couple of guests to get through. I hope they don't mind waiting. This is Talk Over Common Sense.
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2: To Kent and Strood on the Gravesend Road, the A226, that's currently closed by Broomhill Road and slow. There's been a collision there. Now to Somerset and the A303 westbound, that is still closed off. There's emergency repairs resurfacing underway, so close west from Buckland St Mary through towards Yarkham. And to Pembrokeshire, the A40 still closed both ways between the Pemblowin roundabout and the Rubberston Wathen roundabout, and queuing is at the scene of a collision there. I'm Jules Buckland.
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3: This is Talk, Home of Common Sense. 12:34 is the time. Straight to your calls, 0344-499-1000. Michael's on the line in Birmingham. Michael, you wanted to come back in on press regulation, which seems to be what all the progressive liberals are calling for now.
4: Yeah, funny that, isn't it? Maybe I can help your previous guest, Lord, whatever his name is. What he didn't want to say was he didn't want an ethnic minority guy exposed for the liar, cheat and fraud that he actually was. So let's just get that straight. That's what he was fighting shy of saying. And that's what they want, because they carried plenty of stories about Nigel Farage and this £5 million.
3: Quite rightly.
4: Yeah, remember the Makerfield by-election? What did they dig out of the... How long did that go on for? About what the guy... Carol Vorderman got involved.
3: Yeah.
4: What about when Sarah Poaching commented on the TV adverts? How long did that one go on for? The list here is endless. The fact is, right, that if what they want, they are Oh, by the way, if you wanted balance, right, why didn't the BBC, with that simpering, sickening video where his boss... I thought she was going to snog him. Right, what about that video... When there was claims against him at that time, why didn't they have that? And there's claims against this guy as well about the veracity of it. I mean, I have watched since this. I'm sort of like a little bit obsessed with this, I must admit, because I think it's totemic. I've watched some of his lectures. They are disturbing. The content is disturbing. If he was alive today, I'd have reported him to the police for some of the things he's saying about white people in that. And I'm not going to back down from that, because that is an absolute fact.
3: Well, this is the trouble with the DEI and critical race theory. I can't verify what you've said in terms of what was in the lectures. I don't think I could, you know, spend my time doing that. But a lot of people have been looking back over his work. But that whole world, leaving aside Jason Audrey, that entire world of DEI, an awful lot of it, I mean, it's virulently anti-white, which is racist, as far as I'm concerned.
4: Yeah, and the other thing is, I knew this would happen. They've put down a shield. They've put down the race shield.
3: Yeah.
4: Because a lot of the people that have been sticking up for our day, I tell you what, their backgrounds, their qualifications need looking into too. And they don't like it. They're scared that they will be looked into. I've seen it firsthand in my workplace, and they've seen it. And it's funny, they didn't demonstrate in Trafalgar Square for Henry Novak, for Anne Widdecombe, or the guy that got hurt in Northern Ireland there, did they? Nowhere to be seen for that.
3: I have to say, I do think when people start shouting, oh, the media killed somebody, or, you know, particularly throwing racist at anyone who is raising any legitimate criticisms, that it does bother me how many people go, oh, don't like being called that word, I'll back off. When you're called a racist killer and you ain't racist and you ain't a killer, I think you should defend yourself, as Benedict Spence and I have been saying. Michael, thank you for your call. Very interesting to hear that. I've got a few texts, and just a couple of texts I'll read out just regarding number 10, that transfer of power to number 10 North. Andrew says, Whitehall will continue to be a bloated public entity, more cost and little benefit. This is the Labour way. This is socialism and communism at play. And Rachel says, this is Andy Burnham spreading out accountability. He will be the first to point the finger and say, not me, Gov. And Jane says, this is an absolute shambles. We're not going to even be able to vote our way out of this mess. Anthony says, Andy Burnham's classic. Make sure your taxes go back into local areas. More money being wasted. That's all it is. Right, we're going to take another quick break. Very, very short one, I promise you. Then we're going to be talking to Philip Kisley about this crackdown on freedom of speech from the Greens. That's what they're looking for. This is Talk.
1: 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This is Talk.
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9: Good afternoon, 12:40 is the time. Guess what? I'm running behind schedule. What a surprise after that long conversation with George Fuchs. I just can't let some of these things go. And I imagine listening to that was Philip Kisley, his senior fellow at the New Cultural Forum, and joins us now to talk about, well, these calls for a crackdown on freedom of speech, press regulation. It's not just the Greens doing it. An awful lot of people at that vigil, Trafalgar Square, on Monday night, who were calling on the press as being like racist and lynching and assassination of Jason Arde. The Greens are calling for inquiry into the culture and behaviour of media. We've got them proposing state regulation of journalists, forced divestment of media assets. You name it. Media regulation now is what Zach Polanski, the Green Party leader, has said. But again, it's not just the Greens. It's many others on the so-called progressive side. Philip Kisley, what do you make of all of this?
10: Well, first of all, Hi, Julia. It's great to see you. And yes, that was a fantastic conversation. First of all, they say the state is irredeemably racist. Then they say the state needs to control all of the media. What's going on? It's either one or the other.
9: That's a very good point. The media's racist, the state's racist, so we'll have one in charge of the other.
10: Yeah, what they mean is when we are the state, we will control everything you say, think and do. I mean, that's it, really. It felt yesterday, I was watching that footage, and I have to say a cold shiver went down my spine a little bit when that lunatic was talking about lynching when Diane Abbott there was cheering, everybody was cheering along. You know, this was completely divorced from reality, but it felt as though we were seeing a new era. We were seeing woke 2.0 or BLM 2.0.
9: For me, it was BLM all over again, and that was a BLM mad time. And again, so much of it was just utter lies. But the great and the good, the state, former Labour leader, the current housing secretary, on their knees, police officers, many corporations, everyone just went on their knees, you know, footballers, you name it, and the world went mad.
10: We've always had cranks and lunatics in society who will say anything, but the difference in the past was that the vast majority of people in influential positions would laugh at this and cast it off or actually do something about it. But you saw the politicians, you saw the senior academics there all chattering along, and they were really getting into it. The thing that was frightening with me were the waves of enthusiasm for this fantasy and lying. Now, you have to really worry about the future, because a future that a country that is built not only on fantasy and stupidity, but now we're going into the realms of insanity. It is so divorced. It is so beyond the any reasonable grasp of truth and reality that you really do have to worry about where we're going. Now, I, again, as I was watching that, I went back to the 1980s and my experiences in Hungary, seeing my family in Hungary. And when they were talking again today, when Zach Polanski has been talking about the press and you know, and harnessing the press and getting it under control, I thought, my God, we are going into a Soviet era of authoritarian cruelty, the likes of which, obviously, in this country, we have never seen before. And we have to take this seriously. Yes, they're cranked. Yes, they're lunatics. But we have to take it seriously because they have hold of the institutions.
9: Yeah, indeed. Look, there's certainly been many a time when media, press, newspapers, whatever, have messed up. They get things wrong. There has been activity which a lot of us would not endorse. However, we have a very vibrant media culture in Britain. I like to think a lot of people actually see lots of different media, whether it's newspapers, radio, television, stuff online. And the key thing is that there are things that are more likely to be exposed by one bit of the media than another bit of the media. On one particular subject, they might expose that, more likely to expose that. They'll be investigating that topic or those groups of people or that particular political view. And all of that information is information that we need and we deserve and have a right to and should get so that we can make judgments ourselves as voters, as people who live in this country about, you know, who is right, who is wrong, which arguments win, what policies, who should we vote for, who do we trust. But that should be up to us, because it seems to me that anyone ever, we were discussing this earlier, anyone ever wants to control what we hear, it's because they think that the alternative arguments might win. Because I don't need to control people who believe that men can become women and women have penises. I don't need to stop them. I don't need to censor them for a nanosecond. I know that my arguments and my facts beat their arguments, so I'm willing to have an open debate when it comes to things like climate change. I don't need to stifle people who believe that net zero is the future. I can win that argument on the facts. There are lots of issues like, or immigration, things like, I don't want to stop anyone from speaking freely, saying anything they want. I just want it to, you know, you have to give me evidence for what you're saying and you need to make your argument. But the only people who don't want to hear both sides are people who are scared of the other side.
10: Yeah, I think the Jason Ardern moment was really telling because it was so ridiculous, it was so absurd, it was so over the top. It shone such a bright light on Cambridge particularly, but academia broadly,
9: yes,
10: and the institutions generally. There was a knee-jerk reaction from pretty much everybody, including The Guardian. I'm talking about the media here, and it was really refreshing. People wanted to get to the truth. People wanted more of the story because they saw the bigger picture. They saw how important it was for the country. So there was a moment where I thought, oh my God, the media is doing really great here. And I have to say, this channel did superbly. We've had a couple of conversations about this, yeah, and other people have as well. But then afterwards, certain portions of the media, and especially the independent media, one channel has just essentially released a hostage video of one of their commentators saying, I got it wrong, please forgive me. You know,
9: we know
10: all
9: what you're
10: of
9: talking
10: a sudden,
9: about.
10: Ideology kicks in.
9: And fear of being. When you get the abuse, most people, you see the stuff that's being said, the lists of journalists, people, when someone shouts horrible words at people, accuses them of being racist or killer, blah, blah, blah, people panic as opposed to go, but I know I'm not, I will defend myself, which is my response.
10: Yeah, I mean, this works on several levels, doesn't it? If I know I'm not a racist, okay? I'm actually from an immigrant background. I know I'm not a racist, okay? And I will call out any racism, real racism, far-right, neo-Nazi stuff, when I see it, because it's important to do that. And I do that all the time in the media. But also, I will not have everything being seen through the lens of race, because what that does is blind people to the truth and blind people to reality. And ultimately, we can't get anything done. We don't have the right people in positions of responsibility. And what has happened? It's ended in death. There you go.
9: Yeah, exactly. Philip Kisley, always so good to talk to you. Senior fellow at the New Cultural Forum. Thank you very much, Lee, for that. And just bringing Benedict Spence, just very briefly on this, because it is interesting that the people wanted to know about this, people felt strong about it. I think the reason was that, and again, it comes back to this British sense of fair play, that someone might have got a job, but they shouldn't have had, for the wrong reasons. And I think people in this country feel very strongly about, you know, which is why they don't question. There are lots of people who are ethnic minorities in this country who do. The leaders of the Conservative Party. Mm. We had a former Prime Minister. You know, people don't question that. That happens in this country because we believe in meritocracy. Yeah.
11: And that's why this, you know, Philip described this as sort of woke 2.0, but I think that the whole woke edifice is a wounded beast. This is not the moment to be cowed. Because as again, Philip said, this is a truly ridiculous set of circumstances where anybody who reads what the allegations and what's been proven can see this man was a liar, this man was a fraud, this man was a fantasist.
9: And you could be sorry that he's dead, but
11: you
9: that doesn't change those
11: facts. But this
9: facts.
11: Is the key thing. If this is the hill that they have decided they're going to make their latest stand, this is the moment for the press and right-thinking people and people who value fairness to go,
9: and
11: no.
9: Truth.
11: Yeah, they need to stand up, they need to be pushy, they need to be aggressive and not allow them to get away with it. This is not the time for cowards.
9: Well, my worry is that that then becomes the narrative. Oh, well, oh, now people are messaging me and saying, well, you know, all these things were proved not to be the case. These are lies. That's simply not true. Mm. I mean, it's extraordinary. 12:48 is the time. We're going to be talking about a new report showing alarming new rise in anti-Muslim hate and prejudice, particularly in the capital city in the first half of the year. We're going to be talking about that with the Imam, Dr. Taj Herge. Stay tuned for that. This is Talk.
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18: To Somerset on the M5 southbound, a lane closed from Wellington, junction 26, heading towards 27 at Tiverton. It's a collision there still causing those delays. Now to Raymond's Hill in Devon, and the A35's closed by Elsdon's Lane and queuing. A serious collision there, so currently there's no way through. And if you're heading towards Paddington and London, Bishop's Bridge Road westbound, Porchester Road through towards Bayswater blocked and queuing. There's a broken down bus there that's causing delays. I'm Jules Buckley.
7: 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The home of common sense. This is Talk.
9: Good afternoon. Welcome back to the show. 12:51 is the time. I'm Julia Hartley-Brewer. Let's talk right now about a very alarming, worrying set of statistics from the anti-Muslim hate monitoring group, Tell Mama. They have basically seen reports of anti-Muslim hate and prejudice in London rising hugely in the first half of the year, having surpassed the total annual count for 2023 already. So already that high. They say it's a sustained escalation of anti-Muslim hate. It's six times higher in 2025. Last year than in 2021. We're looking at 313 reports in 2021, doubled to 818, well, more than doubled to 818 in 2022, and it rose each year to a record of 1,909 last year. And we've already seen 1,031 reports this year. Well, how bad is this? What is the cause of it? And what can we do to stop it? Because I think we can all agree, can we not, whether we're talking about hatred against gay people, or whether it's against women, or whether it's against Jews, we've seen that massive spate of anti-Semitic attacks against Muslims as well, that absolutely any of this targeted hatred is unacceptable in our country. Let's talk about it with Dr. Taj Herge. He's an imam. He's also director of the Oxford Institute for British Islam. A very good afternoon to you, Taj.
19: Right. Hi there. How are you doing?
9: Thank you for joining us. So first of all, what do you think is the cause behind this rise in the reports of these anti-Muslim incidents?
19: I mean, clearly there's a rise in anti-Muslim prejudice and bigotry, but that's not the issue you touched on it, Julia. Why is this happening? Okay, and I think Muslims themselves are largely to blame because they are always seeing themselves as a victim. and never seeing that them creating conditions that creates antipathy towards them. For example, we don't have the same degree of belligerency against Hindus or Sikhs. Why Muslims? And this is the issue. And I think this Tel Mama group and many others, they are not looking at really at the cause of the problem. And to me, it's always been the three M's: the mullahs, the mosque, and the madrasas. These priests and these mosques and these schools that indoctrinate children, they are talking about them and us. There's never about integration. And when you don't have any integration, of clearly the rank and file, the majority would be prone to antipathy.
9: Right, so there'll be a lot of people, not just Muslim people, a lot of people who would be very unhappy at the idea that if someone is shouting abuse or yanking at a Muslim woman's hijab or being, you know, just or worse, being, you know, actually physically attacking someone because they are openly Muslim and therefore identifiable as Muslim, that they are responsible for that. One can disagree with lots of, you know, what's going on in lots of mosques. You can disagree with a lot of the so-called self-appointed Muslim community leaders and some of their, I think, pretty questionable views in this space, or some of the teachings of Islam. But that doesn't mean anyone has a right or a justification to abuse a Muslim person who's randomly walking past them on the street.
19: Right, clearly it doesn't justify that. But the point is, you know, why are Muslims living in la-la land to think that their behavior, their conduct, for example, how many Muslims know that the hijab, the head covering, is not a requirement of the Quran?
9: No.
19: They've been told, listen, you must have it, otherwise you don't go to heaven. But the point is, these priests, these mosques, these schools, they are conditioning people into this sort of them and us mentality. As long as Muslims are not part of the society and apart from it, as long as they're not fully integrated into the society, we will have more right-wingers or extremists or bigots from any
9: community. You're saying that creates that.
19: Them.
9: I mean, it is interesting. Of course, I suppose there's an element where it's not just, obviously, Muslims don't have to have particular skin colour, but the large numbers of Muslims in this country would be darker skin than the average bit, but also clothing would delineate somebody as being of the Muslim faith, and that creates, to a certain extent, you're saying, some sort of separation. I mean,
19: clothing. There's no such thing as Islamic clothing.
9: Yeah,
19: I mean, so why are they bringing in the clothing from Pakistan or Saudi Arabia and saying, listen, this is Islamic, when there's nothing like that? All Islam asks you to be modestly dressed. It doesn't mean that you must have a shalwar kameez
9: or some Saudi robe. Don't wear a bikini in the street. I mean, you know,
19: right.
9: I certainly have, I mean, look, people, when I go to other countries, I'm still wearing, again, if it's Muslim countries, a country requires modest clothing, then obviously one has to. When in Rome, one is respectful. I think that otherwise don't go to the country if you're not willing to do that. But I still wear Western clothing when I'm somewhere that
19: Absolutely.
9: Isn't Western. So, but there is a difference between certain items of clothing. Say, for instance, in my view, the burqa and the niqab, which I consider to be utterly disgusting, appalling, and unacceptable.
19: No,
9: clothing.
19: But it's also anti-Quranic. I mean, forget about you having disgusting views about that. I'm absolutely opposed to the damned those contraptions because it's un-Quranic, it's un-Islamic, it's un-Muslim. But the priests and the mullahs propagated this as a uniform of Islam. Islam doesn't have a dress uniform. All you have to do is have righteousness, and righteousness is not on your clothing. Because I could have the most modest clothing and be the most immoral person around. So why have women especially been conditioned and brainwashed to think by wearing the head cover, wearing the face mask, somehow they have a ticket to paradise?
9: So can I just ask you, time is against us, very briefly, Dr. Tashake, what do you think the solution is? Look, obviously, people who are bigots and, you know, they should be keeping their thoughts and their words to them, and their hands certainly to themselves, and leaving people to live their lives. But your message, I suppose, you're saying that we can help solve this by more integration.
19: Absolutely. I mean, for example, firstly, we Muslims in this country must make a concerted effort to become fully integrated and not living apart in silos and ghettos. I mean, too many Muslims, for example, the Tel Mama report, there's not one word about integration, and effective integration in there. It's all the fault of white majority people in this country. It's never the fault of the minority Muslim people in this country. So we Muslims must wake up, smell the coffee, become adapted and integrated in this society. And if we don't like it here, I'm not very rich, but I'll give you £10 for every one way ticket to Sharia land. Whoever wants to leave for Sharia land, I'm going to give them a £10 one way ticket not to come back.
9: Dr. Taj Hergé, Imam, Director of the Oxford Institute for British Islam, thank you very much. Love to hear your thoughts on that, except my show's about to end. Benedict Spence, going to give you a quick response.
11: I don't want to live in Sri Lanka, but I wouldn't mind £10 if he's just like hanging it out. He's right. Integration is actually the key thing here. And that word that he used, if you silo yourself and you don't integrate, you create more of a target on yourself. Yeah, that's fairly common.
9: People still shouldn't be abusing.
11: They shouldn't, but you make it more likely that it's going to happen if you set yourself apart from the people who already live here and live a very different way of life. That's just how it, in any society.
9: Very, very, very interesting conversation. David Bull is also in. He's in for Ian Collins.
13: Good afternoon.
9: Yeah, well,
13: the French want more money to stop illegal immigration. Want more money to stop illegal immigration because we haven't spent enough, apparently. £1.1 billion.
9: Listen, they've got those three-hour lunches to buy for their...
13: Well, that's very
9: and
13: true.
9: And their gitanes.
13: And escargot, very expensive,
11: well,
13: I imagine.
11: Well, Dr. Tange is giving away money, so maybe they could ask him for money. Yeah, why not? If he's got some spare.
13: Lovely.
11: Yeah,
13: yes.
11: We'll put the two of them together.
9: I have to point out, David was in the studio. You actually
13: I couldn't hear.
9: It's one of those frustrating things when you're sitting in that chair. You actually can't hear the output. It's the most frustrating. He hasn't got an earpiece here. But just to point that out.
13: Yeah, and Andy Burnham's been in power for a month tomorrow. Can you believe what's he done?
9: So, I mean, it's amazing.
13: It is amazing. He's lasted that long.
9: I cannot wait for my 86 pence offer next time I get a bus.
13: Yeah, exactly.
9: I'm not getting any buses.
13: You're not?
9: I literally go to work so I don't have to get the bus. That's literally... I go on public transport every day, but not buses.
13: No.
9: Have you seen feral school children lately? Anyway, Bull is up next in Free Hinkle. Huge thanks to Benedict Spence. Always a pleasure. Thank you very much indeed for joining us. But I'm going to be back with you tomorrow at 10 o'clock sharp. Plenty more to talk about, I imagine. This is Talk with a Home of Common Sense.
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20: Andy Burnham says he'll spend £100 million on making sure every rough sleeper in England is offered somewhere to stay by Christmas. It's thought nearly 5,000 people are currently living on the streets. Talks asked founder of The Big Issue, Lord Bird, whether it solves the homelessness problem.
21: No, it doesn't. The more interesting thing is what he's saying about homeless first, which is where you take people in and you give them all sorts of support. So you begin to take the reason why they end up on the streets out of them, rather than just look upon it as accommodation issue.
20: The Tories say the government needs to come clean about where the money's coming from. Angela Rayner has defended earning tens of thousands of pounds from speaking engagements while she was out of government. The new housing secretary, who resigned last year over a tax controversy, has previously criticised MPs for second jobs. This morning, she denied accusations of hypocrisy, insisting she was focusing on her constituents. People living in northern England are being warned storms could cause travel disruption and floods. A Met Office yellow weather warning comes in at 7 p.m. and is due to stay in place until 10 o'clock tomorrow morning. It's hoped prostate cancer could be diagnosed earlier for many men. A study suggests some types of the disease can be identified by an MRI alone without the need for an invasive biopsy as well. Dr. Matthew Hobbs from Prostate Cancer UK says more research will now be carried out.
22: There's something exciting to look at here. There's a lot more work that we need to do to understand how that will work in practice and just to make sure that we can deliver on that.
20: Nick Kyrgios has been provisionally suspended from tennis after testing positive for cocaine found in a sample submitted during the Mallorca Open in June. In a post on Instagram, the Australian former world number 13 said he made a huge mistake. That's the latest.
7: 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News. 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
7: 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This is Talk. Tune in, speak out, the Afternoon Empire.
13: Hello, very good afternoon to you. Just after 1 o'clock on Wednesday, August the 19th, I'm David Bull in for Ian Collins. Week two, I was here last week and all this week as well. And thank you very much indeed for your company. Let's look at the news headlines making the news this very hour. Well, a French politician in charge of the Calais region has demanded, wait for this, that British taxpayers cough up even more cash, branding the UK a permanent attraction for migrants. But is he wrong? As Andy Burnham marks 1 month in Downing Street tomorrow, scrutiny is growing over his flagship Number 10 North project, with critics questioning whether a shifting growth powers to Manchester amounts to real reform or just a costly gimmick. And Labour's net zero obsession is costing families over £500 each a year. That's according to the Conservative Party, with a new analysis putting the total cost of the policy at £320 billion. By 2050. And those are the stories making the news this hour. Well, a very good afternoon to you. It's hump day. It's Wednesday. I hope you're very well indeed. Thank you very much indeed for your company. I'm delighted to say I'm joined this afternoon by Chloe Dobbs, political commentator, week two, Chloe.
0: Afternoon. Good to have you back again.
13: Yes, how are you?
0: I'm good, thank you. And you?
13: Yeah, I'm all right, thank you very much indeed. Now, over the last 2 weeks, I've spoken a lot about immigration. It's the one topic I keep saying, actually, at the next general election, it will be the number one issue as to how people vote. So it, just in terms of what Burnham has to do, he has to show delivery. 3,000 illegal migrants have come here since his tenure began, which isn't even a month, it's a month tomorrow. And now this big story, a French politician in charge of the area around Calais has demanded that we cough up even more cash. This is Javier Bertrand. He is the regional president of Île-de-France. He branded the UK a permanent attraction for migrants. Now, he demanded the 2003 Letuque deal, and that's the deal that allows UK border force officers to work in France and vice versa, to be paid in full price, which made me rather quizzical. He then compared the French coast to Ceuta, where 72,000 migrants stormed the border last month, and he blamed Britain for camps and smugglers by the sea. Now, is he wrong? Because one of the things that I keep thinking, we've got all these people in France desperate to get over to the United Kingdom. We know there are pull factors. We talked about it yesterday. Why are they so desperate to come here and not stay in the land of baguettes and gauloises?
0: I think that this often gets oversimplified and they say it's just because we've got nicer hotels and more money available and it's really hard to get deported there. That absolutely is a pull factor. And when he says the UK is an attraction, I think he is right in that sense. But it is more complicated than that. So one of the reasons why they don't want to claim asylum in France is because it's part of the EU, where they can be sent back to the first country in the EU that they stepped foot in. And you'll speak to some migrants who might say, I don't mind France, but they've got my fingerprints over in Bulgaria and the police beat us up there and we don't want to risk being sent back there. So we want to get out of the EU and come to Britain. Another thing that I also came across in Calais, which I thought was very strange, and I couldn't understand how this could possibly be legal, was we spoke to several migrants in independent conversation, not linked together, who told us the reason we're going to the UK is because we've been given what they were calling deportation letters by the French saying, you have 7 days to leave the country. Get out. No flight to send them somewhere. And it's not like these people have claimed asylum and then been rejected. They say, right, we haven't applied for asylum yet, but they've just given us this letter and we don't understand, but hence we're trying to get on a boat to get to Britain.
13: So is that just forceful tactics by the French, do you think?
0: Possibly. Now, to me, it seemed almost too good to be true because I thought, surely that's against human rights law. Surely they have to give them the chance to claim asylum. But then when I heard it in independent conversations, I thought, that's really weird. Is this something illegal that the French are doing to try and force them over to Britain?
13: Yeah. I mean, it's extraordinary just the amount of money we've spent. We spent £476 million between 2023 and 2026. We then owe £662 million. Of that, only £161 million is contingent on results, as I said yesterday. Who would sign that kind of deal?
0: I know Shabana Mahmood keeps boasting that this new deal is absolutely amazing and it's going to turn things around because it's linked to performance. It's barely linked to performance at all. She kept begging the French for a deal.
13: 16% of it.
0: Yeah, she was begging the French for a deal that's properly linked to performance. And they said, oh, no, because we can't possibly be in a position where we're possibly putting the migrants in danger by stopping them from getting on these boats. You know, they might get their toes wet when we take them off the boat or something. So we best not have it linked to performance, because we've got to put human rights first at the front of the deal. So it's just most of the money you get no matter what, and you might get a little bit of a bonus. And that bonus, the 160 odd million... Yeah. There's no metric that they've even decided upon, no particular percentage of boat crossing stopped. So it's just, if we decide we think they've done a good enough of a job, what kind of a deal is that?
13: It's a terrible deal.
0: No one in business would sign a deal like
13: that. Absolutely right. And that's the bit I can't understand. And also, when you actually just look at what Bertrand said, I actually think he's got a few very good points. He says the British state is to blame for the crisis. We don't enforce our own regulations. I would agree with that. I think we are a soft touch. He says migrants exploited by smugglers and criminals do not want to settle in Hauts-de-France. Their goal is to come to England, because when you're a migrant here, you can work. We talked about this, the black economy, the fact is you can disappear underground, you can still work, even though you're not meant to work. You can be exploited, he goes on to say, by numerous companies under conditions that few can imagine. He says the British state is not powerless. It simply fails to organise its controls effectively and doesn't rigorously enforce its own regulations. I think he's got a point.
0: I think he does have a point. And when Macron came here and visited Starmer, and he said to us, oh yes, maybe we need to do more to stop the boats, but you Brits need to do something to stop the pull factors, he did have a point there.
13: Yeah.
0: And the government is boasting that the percentage of asylum claims that gets rejected is up, but how many of those people are actually going to get deported? I think it's only about 10% of people with rejected asylum claims that ever get kicked out. So people in France thinking of coming across, they think, well, there's barely anything to lose here. The chances of being deported or sent back on this one-in-one-out deal, where we've barely sent anyone back to France, are so slim.
13: Oh, we sent back 1,000 out of 28,000.
0: Yeah, it's pretty pathetic,
13: isn't it? It's appalling.
0: If you come here and your asylum claim gets rejected, then you can just work in the black market. You can work illegally at a vape shop or a barber shop or dealing drugs.
13: Yeah, or delivery drivers.
0: Exactly.
13: Do you know, I actually stopped someone from a delivery company and I looked at their ID badge, and the ID badge was a man and this was a woman.
0: Oh,
13: who appeared with the food. So clearly, you are not acting within the law. We know what's going on there. And I want to understand why the delivery company, I won't name them, but why are they not actually enforcing checks?
0: Well, if they're making money, they don't care. Now, they would care if there was actually tough enforcement. After there were a couple of different journalists from different papers went and did these investigations at the migrant hotels, where they're run by the Home Office, there are government staff there, and there are all of these bikes parked outside for all the different delivery companies, and the Home Office don't seem to do anything about it. That was all exposed, and then the Home Office thought, oh, we better say something. So they say, oh, we're going to crack down, we're going to send directors of these companies potentially to prison and fine them $60,000 per illegal worker. I think they've fined one guy, I think it was 28 quid.
13: Right, brilliant.
0: So, amazing.
13: Well, so the quote from the Home Office today is, we're committed to working with France and other international partners. I mean, it means absolutely nothing. It's absolute bunkum. We are trying to prevent illegal migration and the people exploiting national borders. Actually, Labour MP Sam Rushworth spoke to Jeremy Carl on The Breakfast Show earlier today. Let's have a listen to what he said about the amount of illegal immigration in the UK and that question I just put to Chloe, why they are specifically coming to Britain. Have a look.
1: I think what we do need to look at is what are the pull factors. And I think there's two big pull factors. One is that they speak the English language, you know, because we spent a couple of centuries going around the world colonising it and teaching everyone our language.
5: There's the reason that the Labour Party will forever allow people to come to this country.
1: They've got a network of people that speak our language. And the other is that there is a black economy and we need to deal with the black economy.
13: OK, so you couldn't hear that, but he said two things. One is they come here because they speak English and because it's our fault. It's our fault because we went around the world colonising the world. So that's why they come here. That's the first thing he said. They speak English. And then the second one was he said they are pulled by the black economy, the point that I made earlier. What do you make of the fact that they speak English?
0: Well, I think when you've seen a lot of people go out to Calais and do interviews...
13: they don't
0: at these
13: speak
0: places,
13: English.
0: They don't speak English and they can't without a translator. That was my experience when I went over to Calais.
13: What was it like going over there?
0: It was very interesting, I have to say. So we went to Syria, then Lebanon, then Italy, then Calais. So we
13: on a fact-finding mission.
0: Yes, this was a Channel 4 show. It was sort of a bit of a reality show where we were put through simulations, put on small boats. We didn't know we were in a simulation. We thought we were going to die. It was all very exciting. But Calais was actually arguably scarier than being in Syria, where we were worried about ISIS finding us, because those camps in Calais were absolutely terrifying. Not only were they more disgusting than some of the places that people lived in the third world, it was, I mean, when you see it on TV, it's not smell-o-vision, you can't smell it. I mean, those warehouses, absolutely horrific, but there were dodgy gangsters, these smuggling gangs, going around. We had to abandon one of our interviews midway through and suddenly get in the car and go, because we could see the gangsters turning up, making phone calls. People, more and more people started appearing, looking at us, taking pictures of us, and we were like, we're out of here. They were also trying to get into our car, because our car had a GB sticker on, where we'd parked up to then get out and do some filming. So it's pretty sketchy in those places.
13: And was there any sign of authority or police?
0: No. There were sort of two teams, and one of the teams did go out during the night time and go on the beach. And the French police, who knew that they were coming, I think thought, oh, let's put on a show of force for Channel 4, because the cameras are out, and make it look like we're doing it. So they got the tear gas out, they slashed one of the boats for the cameras. But I'm not sure that's how it works when the cameras are away.
13: I'm sure that's right. Yeah. So it was life-changing.
0: Yeah, it was so interesting. And those reasons I explained to you as to why people are coming to Britain... Mm. I was guilty of oversimplifying before I went there.
13: Mm.
0: And I spoke to these people.
13: I really want to
0: go,
13: actually.
0: A lot of them, I understand why they are coming. And I blame the system rather than them. A lot of them I do feel sorry for. But also, you've got to bear in mind, when you go and talk to these people, are the people who are running from crimes like murder going to say, yeah, I'll do a TV interview and talk to you? No, they're not.
13: Yeah.
0: So you often get the nicer ones of them who come and talk to you.
13: I'm sure that's right. Interestingly, there's a big poll out about the British attitude towards the French. And when you look at this poll, more Britons believe that efforts to stop small boat crossings are more likely to succeed by standing up to France. Essentially, what these people are saying is, it's time we were much stronger, much more bullish with France than literally towing the line at the moment. And the question I have for you, I suppose, and everyone listening and watching at home... Are the French to blame for what's going on?
0: Yes. Not entirely, but in part, significantly so. Yes, of course, we've got a lot of pull factors here that we've discussed, but why are we handing a single penny to the French if they are not...
13: 1.1 billion.
0: I know. Why are we handing any of that money to them if they are... seemingly spending it not on stopping the boats, but providing a taxi service to Border Force in the middle of the channel? All of the money seems to go into, you go down to the beach, they've got the police there just watching and making sure they get into the boats alive. You've got lifeboat services there also making sure they've got life jackets and then they're safe. And then you've got the French Navy escorting them all to Border Force where they are safely handed over. Our money shouldn't be going on that. After that video came out from Chris Philp where you've got the gendarmerie just saying, we're ordered not to intervene and just to let them go, the government should be saying, that's it, not a single penny for France
13: anymore.
0: Totally
13: right.
0: But they're not willing
13: to
0: be tough enough.
13: And we spoke about this yesterday. As you say, it's like a taxi service. So the migrants wait at different points and the boats go along. And
0: I'm convinced
13: that
0: that's where our money is going, is on the taxi service. The French probably aren't paying for that service out of their own money. They're spending our money on that.
13: Chloe, thank you for the moment. Let me throw that out to you this afternoon. Very simple question this afternoon. Are the French to blame for this? 0344 499 1000. You can text the word talk in your message to 87222. You can message us on X as well at Talk TV. So, are the French to blame? Short answer, yes. This is Talk.
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2: 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Travel trouble.
18: There's queues for the M40 northbound, junction 15 Warwick up to 60 for Henley in Arden. There's some kind of obstruction there, partially blocking the northbound carriageway. Looks like at least a lane out, so that's causing delays. Somerset M5 southbound, 26 at Wellington, slow down to Tiverton at junction 27. There's been a collision there. And if you're heading towards Wiltshire and Froxfield, the Bath Road, the A4 closed both ways between Froxfield and Hungerford and queuing, there's investigation. Work.
2: Argument, attitude, opinion. Have you got the guts for talk? Across the UK, the home of common sense, this is Talk.
13: Welcome back. This is Talk 118. Right, tomorrow, can you believe this, marks 1 month since Andy Burnham has been Prime Minister. And if his Instagram account is anything to go by, buses are still very much on his mind. Let's have a look about how obsessed Andy Burnham is with buses.
3: Some rules you look at and just think, how can that be fair? One of them is the 9:30 a.m. restriction on disabled people's bus passes. More local buses are coming under public control.
15: These buses, very soon, are going to be back under public control.
13: So, Andy Burnham loves a bus. So the question, Chloe, is, Andy Burnham, what has he ever done for us in a month?
0: Not anything, really. He's stopped the barbecues. He's not stopped the boats,
13: good.
0: But he's stopped the barbecues.
13: He made me crash my car, almost, when that alert went off.
0: Yes, exactly. Yeah. Probably... I'd be interested to hear from the NHS if it caused any heart attacks.
13: Well, like,
0: in elderly people who were... I nearly had a heart attack when
13: so
0: it happened. I thought, gosh, there's a nuclear weapon coming our way.
13: Well, I saw other people swerve their cars as well at the
0: really?
13: Same time. So obviously
0: wow.
13: These people were... Also, I got four, but anyway, that's another story.
0: Nearly crashed a plane as well. Someone apparently was on a plane literally about to land. I think it was Heathrow or Gatwick. And suddenly everyone's... And the pilot and the staff and it also... They weren't expecting this. Nobody was told about this.
13: So
0: and
13: dangerous.
0: They all thought it was some kind of alert on the plane and they were about to crash into the runway. So he's caused some heart attacks.
13: Yeah.
0: He's stopped the barbecues.
13: He's got number 10 in the north.
0: So he's got an office block that looks like some school classrooms.
13: Yes.
0: Nowhere near as classy as what we've got here in London.
13: No, quite.
0: So he probably hasn't learned, him and his staff probably haven't learned anything from the north by being shipped there on, in private cars and on private jets. He's probably added some emissions to the air in that process. And he's spoken a lot about buses because...
13: A lot.
0: I think he doesn't realise that he's Prime Minister. He still thinks that he's a mayor. He thinks he's just the mayor of Britain, not the Prime Minister of Britain. So he thinks that just talking about bus fares is suddenly going to make his popularity go soaring, and if he just completely ignores all the issues that people actually care about.
13: He's going to make it easier to cancel subscriptions.
0: Really?
13: Yeah.
0: Oh, that's exciting.
13: It's going to save you, what, like £12?
0: I mean...
13: Maybe.
0: Does it mean that it's just one less click to cancel these
13: click.
0: Things?
13: I mean,
0: it's really going to change my life.
13: It is, actually. He says it is.
0: And it seems that him and his government are still pushing ahead with opening three MOD sites that are going to be right next to villages, where they're going to put about 1,200 random men, undocumented
13: in
0: men.
13: In a village of 400.
0: Exactly. And two out of three of those are less than a mile from a primary school. One of them is less than a mile from a primary school, a nursery and a playground. So absolutely fantastic. And he doesn't want to talk about it at all.
13: No, he doesn't. But Andy Burnham says number 10 North will take over responsibility for economic growth from the Treasury. He says this is going to be a huge transfer of power out of Whitehall. He said he's very worried about the Treasury's traditional dual role, i.e. promoting economic growth on one hand and then also controlling the public finances. He says the great panacea to this is going to be number 10 North. Now, by the way, this is not a new idea. It was done in 1964 under the Wilson government, and he set up the Department for Economic Affairs for exactly the same reason, which was to develop a longer-term economic growth, bypass, and I'm quoting, traditional conservative policy making of the Treasury. It lasted until 1969.
0: Presumably because it didn't work very well.
13: Presumably.
0: So he's just rehashing a bunch of old ideas that didn't work at all. Sounds like a brilliant idea. And also... why does it matter where the staff are located? Why does it matter if they are here or they are in Manchester? It's just a total gimmick. And think how much time is going to be wasted by these politicians and these staff going back and forth between Manchester. That's time that you could spend at your desk figuring out how to grow the economy. And if it's the public money that they're spending, that they'll give people a black cab all the way to Manchester, which will cost an absolute fortune, just completely taking the mick. They're not going to be going on public transport, are they?
13: No, they're not. Let's move on to another story which seems to be picking up steam. I've seen it in a number of places. But this is the story that Tim Montgomery, founder of Conservative Home, has been suspended from Reform UK after hitting out at leader Nigel Farage. Now, he then made a video, and here is his own announcement.
4: Overnight, Reform Party suspended me. This process was supposed to be kept confidential. That was stated very clearly in the email I received. But my suspension was leaked to the Guido Fawkes website. And I swear to God, it wasn't me. Someone in Reform must have done that. So the process has unfortunately become public. I have a right to appeal to that process, and I am going to exercise it. Over the last 2 years, I have given my everything, really, to support Reform. And if they want to kick me out, they're going to have to kick me out after an argument.
13: And it's worth just saying that is his side of the story. Now, he accused Nigel Farage of having a woman problem and hit out at the leader's angry and aggrieved tone following the Clacton by-election victory. Reform believes that Montgomery has briefed journalists about a rift between Farage and Zia Youssef, the party's Home Affairs spokesman. The whole thing is really unedifying. Your thoughts?
0: I think that to suspend his membership, which I believe is what has happened, seems a little bit over the top.
13: Does
0: now, if you listen to the interview that he gave, and also the Spectator interview that came out after he was suspended, he seems very critical of Nigel Farage and Zia Youssef for someone who was not in a formal role in the party, but
13: that's right, speaking, no formal role,
0: speaking to them regularly, advising them. I could understand if after that they decided, look, you can't be airing this dirty laundry out in public. If you're going to have some sort of role in the party, we don't need your advice anymore. We won't be hanging around with you anymore. But to say that you can't be a member of the party and criticise the party publicly, to me, seems very strange.
13: But he's in a very different position, isn't he? Because obviously he's high profile, he's on all the media outlets. I mean, look, obviously I have no formal role within the party. Mm. I know an awful lot about the party and the inner workings of that party. I would no more go on air and talk about issues or the triumphs of the party than I would fly through the air, because I think it's between me and the party.
0: Well, Tim is... he's a journalist, and when it came, same with the Conservative Party, and Nigel knew about this before, you know, Tim said, do you really want me? With the Conservative Party, I've supported them, but being very critical of them where I see fit. And Nigel said that he was up for having that kind of criticism. And, you know, I'm a member of the Reform Party, but if I want
13: to... I didn't know that.
0: If I want to criticise them here, I should think I'd be able to do so. Because at the end of the day, if I'm criticising them, it's not because I don't like the Reform Party.
13: It to be better.
0: Yes, I'm criticising. It's constructive criticism. And Tim, even in that video, after being kicked out, he said at the end, I still really want Reform to triumph.
13: He did.
0: So
13: do you think that the management, the inner workings, are a little too sensitive?
0: I think that they can be a little bit too sensitive, and I think that to some people this will make them look a little bit cult-like if they are, as I said, not removing someone from a position. If this was an MP who is a loose cannon who can't obey the whip, I could understand them saying, that's it, you've lost the whip, you can be an independent MP now. But to revoke someone of their membership over constructive criticism of the party, I think was a bit much. He also did point out that the criticisms that he made publicly are ones that he had constantly spoken to them about in private before going public about them. I think that's important.
13: Do you think Reform UK has a woman problem?
0: No, I don't think so. I think that when Tim was talking about that, he was saying that Nigel appeared more irate when he was asked questions by a female journalist. I think that was more so about the contents of the question than who was asking the question.
13: Or the outlet, or the media outlet.
0: Yes.
13: And the direction
0: so
13: of the question.
0: So I think that that criticism was misplaced. I don't think they've got a woman problem at all.
13: I mean, it's interesting, isn't it? Obviously, Reform is a young party. I know that more than anyone, having been there since the inception of that party. How do you think this is going to play out?
0: I don't think it's really going to affect them publicly very much amongst the general public. You saw this when we had, right before the local elections last year, Rupert Lowe got kicked out of the party. A lot of people didn't like how they dealt with that. They thought it was messy. Rupert Lowe was putting out all these tweets right before those local elections that appeared on Twitter to be going super viral, and everyone thought, oh gosh, is this going to affect the local election results? Didn't really affect them at all. They won a lot of seats, did absolutely brilliantly, and then there was some polling done, I can't remember who, by on what proportion of Reform members and the general public actually knew who Rupert Lowe was, and it was tiny.
13: Yeah, I mean, it's interesting. There's a poll out today where Reform is back on top, up 2 points. So we're in a state of flux anyway. So as far as I can see, it's had absolutely no bearing on it. Depends when the groundwork was done.
0: A good proportion of the general public know who Tim Montgomery is.
13: I would agree with that too. Let's move on. This is my favourite story of the day. Actually, the new farming minister fainted when he visited a refrigerated storage unit full of beef. Stephen Morgan had been on a tour of farms and suppliers since he was appointed, but he fell ill when stepping into the room filled with shelves of meat from slaughtered cattle at a food processing plant. It's not a great look, really, is it, for a farming minister?
0: It's not a great look in that it makes him look weak, but his defence, he does claim that it was the change of temperature, and it has been very hot, so he might have been sweltering outside.
13: Maybe.
0: And then, you know, when you stand up too quickly and you suddenly feel faint, might have been that. Also, it absolutely stinks, rooms of raw beef.
13: I don't think the farmers were terribly impressed. Were they?
0: No, especially if you're going to be farming minister. It gives the impression that we've got a weak government with weak ministers.
13: Well, that's it, right. Now, let's move on to Britain's most mispronounced word. Now, charcuterie and quinoa are on this list of 10 items that trip up adults. Now, another one, acai, which I didn't know how to pronounce that one. What else is on here? Quinoa, gnocchi and Worcestershire. Now, there's a quiz, isn't there, in the Telegraph? You did quite well.
0: I did okay. 17 out of 90.
13: Yeah.
0: You got 16, was it?
13: I got 16.
0: Everyone seems to be getting 16
13: Finn,
0: in this office.
13: The producer got 16, yeah. I think. Did you get 16? Yeah, 16.
0: Yeah. Well, all of us were pretty close to all correct. There were some of them there it was two options, and I was quite shocked that there are actually people who would select the other option. So similarly, apparently some people say simile, for example.
13: Well, that's something different, yeah. Do you know this was...
0: Entrepreneur, apparently some people can't pronounce that
13: one. But it's French, isn't it? Remember, George Bush said the problem with the French is there's no such word as entrepreneur, but anyway. also, this was commissioned by Skoda. Now, when I was a kid, it was called Skoda, but apparently it's not. It's called Skoda.
0: Yeah, see, when it comes to car names, I think that... It's okay for different countries to pronounce them in different ways.
13: Apparently.
0: I say Porsche,
13: Skoda.
0: Even though I know
13: no,
0: it's Porsche.
13: No, it's Skoda because it has a Hasek or a Caron. And so therefore people are getting that wrong. When I was a kid, it was also Nike. And now it seems to have suddenly become Nike.
0: Well, see, someone actually sent a letter to the CEO of Nike with a tick box saying, can you please reply to this letter saying, does it rhyme with bike or does it rhyme with spiky, and tick the right one. He ticked spiky and sent it back to him.
13: Really?
0: So we had our conversation from the man in charge.
13: Well, so the other one, when I was young, was Adidas, and now suddenly that's become Adidas.
0: Yeah, see, again, if everyone's used to calling it Adidas, I don't think it matters that much. When it's words from other countries, if we want to pronounce them in our own way, I don't think
13: well,
0: it's
13: you may
0: that
13: think
0: big
13: that.
0: Deal.
13: 85% of
0: adults.
13: I do
0: get wound up when people say paella rather than paella, though. That one annoys me.
13: Why does it?
0: Because a double L in Spanish is a Y. And that one is so terribly mispronounced.
13: Ooh, that sounded very snobby. Paella.
0: That's good.
13: Apparently it's really important. 85% of adults believe correct pronunciation was important. 59% of those believing it helped avoid misunderstandings.
0: I get more annoyed, I think, when people say there is rather than there are. And when they
13: incorrect
0: say,
13: use of the singular.
0: And yeah. When they say less rather than fewer.
13: Fewer.
0: That winds me up more than someone saying Skoda rather than, how was it, Skoda?
13: Skoda.
0: Yeah.
13: You're a grammar pedant.
0: Possibly you could call me that. I've mellowed a bit now. I'm a bit kinder to people than I used to be on it.
13: Very good. Chloe, thank you ever so much. Really good to see you this afternoon. That's Chloe Dobbs, who's a political commentator. I'm asking this afternoon, just in terms of illegal migration, here we go again. The French want more money. The really simple question behind all of this, and I was thinking about this morning, are the French the problem? Are the French to blame? This is Talk.
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0: 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Text the word talk in your message to 87222. You can message us on X as well at Talk TV. You can send a WhatsApp as well. Let's go back to this story about illegal immigration. Can you believe this? A French politician in charge of the area around Calais has demanded that British taxpayers cough up even more cash to send across the channel. Yes, this is Javier Boutron. He is the regional president of Hauts-de-France. He branded the UK a permanent attraction for migrants. He demanded the 2003 Le Touquet deal, which allows UK border force officers to work in France and vice versa, to be paid in its full price, whatever that means. Now, he compared it, certainly the French coast, to Ceuta, where 72,000 migrants stormed the border last month. He blamed Britain for camps and smugglers by the sea. Now, he also went on to say that actually France should be given the power to suspend the agreement if Britain fails to deliver on deportations and smashing smuggling gangs. Now, although he asked for more money, and by the way, we've already spent close to £1.1 billion on the French, and I don't see many results as a result of all of that money, I wonder if he actually has a point. We have a pull factor. We don't seem to do anything about it. They keep coming over, and no one is doing anything about it. Well, John Vine, CBE, former Independent Chief Inspector of Borders and Immigration, joins me now. Good afternoon.
1: Hello, David.
0: It seems to be the biggest intractable problem anyone has ever come across. And what we're seeing is obviously illegal migrants still coming over to the United Kingdom. We were talking earlier on about just the scenes at Calais, people there in really rough conditions, desperate to come to the United Kingdom. We're spending £1 billion on the French and the results don't seem to be there. Why, in your opinion, and you know a lot about this, why are people so obsessed with coming to the United Kingdom? What are those pull factors?
1: Well, apart from the fact that we speak English, there are lots of pull factors. The French would say that we have a thriving grey economy, yep, legal economy. We don't have ID cards, so we don't really know who's in the country. And that's in stark contrast to every other European country, where the French check papers, and they've checked papers as part of their duties for, you know, decades. We don't have that tradition in the UK. And so it's easy for people to come to the UK and be directed by, you know, people, crime gangs into the grey economy and to earn a living here, albeit, you know, not a legitimate living. And I think as well, we have a range of benefits, of course, that people can claim as soon as they arrive. So there's many, many factors. The Le Touquet agreement was really beneficial to the UK because basically it pushes the UK border out into France, and it prevents anybody, certainly in terms of legitimate migration, from coming to the UK unless they've been cleared. The French have always seen this, always been French politicians who've said that that actually means in practice that the French shoulder the burden of the migrants who want to come to the UK. And that's what you're seeing with this particular politician's comments. Were they made yesterday or today? I can't remember.
0: They were made I think they were made yesterday, actually. But just when you look at those numbers, 80,000 illegal migrants have come here since Labour came to power, 3,000 since Burnham came to power. It doesn't seem to be abating. I just wonder also, the way that we hotel people now, the Home Office is saying, well, we have gone from 400 hotels down to 160. We've closed another 13 hotels. I mean, there is no doubt when you talk to anyone or you go to Epping or wherever, that the way we treat illegal migrants in this country is far better, in my humble opinion, than many other countries in Europe.
1: Yes, I think that's a pull factor. I think we do, you know, treat people very well, by and large, and we're very concerned for, dare I say it, their human rights.
0: Yes.
1: But I mean, the bottom line is as well, is that the figures that we quote now are the figures we know of the people we've rescued, basically, from the channel. But that's not the totality of legal migration into the UK. Only a couple of weeks ago, or maybe less, I think Sky did an investigation into people using the channel tunnel to get into the UK. And when the Le Touquet Treaty was signed in 2003, there were lots and lots of people clinging to the underside of lorries, getting
0: That's
1: into
0: right.
1: vehicles, coming into the country that way.

0: Now, that still happens, but we don't know those figures. We've never really known the totality of illegal migration to the UK, but it's obviously far more than just the number of people that are arriving by boat. Because organised crime have chosen to use boats from 2018, we now have a figure every year that we're using, but it's not the total number of illegal migration.
1: There's another poll out today which shows that actually most Britons believe that France needs to do more to stop this illegal immigration crisis in this country. When you break it down, actually, it's the two main right-wing parties. They're far more likely to hold that view than the left-wing parties. So 67% of Conservative supporters, 79% of Reform UK voters. That's not surprising. But when you look at the other parties, 24% of Labour, 24% of Lib Dems, and 19% of Greens. So those parties, Labour, Lib Dem and Greens, seem to be very pro-illegal immigration, if I can put it that way.
0: Well, there's always been a big constituency of folk who believe that open borders is a generally a good thing. And of course, remember, many, many migrants come to the UK, and they work in sectors of the economy in the UK where it's really difficult to get Brits to work. For example, the one that springs to mind, obviously, is the care sector. So there's From an economic point of view, there are arguments for and against. The problem we have with the crossings, the illegal crossings, is that it's become a totemic issue. All countries need to protect their borders and be seen to be doing it effectively. And this is a totemic issue which basically signals to people that our border is porous and that we are struggling to actually secure it. And the whatever we do, it's difficult because the government have always relied on enforcement. That's what they're relying on all the time, enforcement, rather than actually addressing the causes of it and deterring, having some sort of deterrence, which makes people who want to give their life savings to organised crime, think, well, there's really little point in doing that.
1: And of course, the ubiquity of smartphones, for example, these pictures we're looking at now, for example, where you're seeing people being successful coming across the channel, are beamed around the world. So it then sends out a very bad advert, doesn't it, to people who may think, well, maybe I'll try my chances and actually cross the channel.
0: Well, that's right. You see, the government would say, well, the crossings are down by 40% this year, and the figures will have shown that. But when you see a migrant boat, say, carrying these large boats now that are being used, 250 people, then the message that's sent out, the optics for people in the UK and elsewhere, are exactly the opposite of what the government's saying about illegal migration. And therefore, it's almost encouraging people to, risk their lives in order to try and get across the channel in this way.
1: So can I just take you back to the point you made, and I found that very interesting about ID cards, which are used widely across Europe. Do you think that is the panacea? I know people like myself have always been very opposed to ID cards on sort of ideological grounds. I just don't want to have to prove who I am all the time if I want to get up to some sort of skullduggery. But at the same time, if it keeps the borders safe, if it makes the country more economically prosperous, if it keeps very dangerous people out of this country, I would look at that again.
0: Well, look, I'm with you. I was always against the whole idea of it, but actually, the more I think about it over the years, the more I think it would have been helpful if, when it was introduced by the last Labour government under Tony Blair and Gordon Brown, it was scrapped by the Conservatives when they came to power in 2010. Had that been rolled out by now, it wouldn't have been a panacea, but it would have been very, very a very useful tool in establishing who people are and what their identity is. Because at the moment, we really don't know who's in the UK. That's been the case for a long, long time. We don't have a database of population that we can rely on, and we don't have really that mechanism in place which virtually every other country in the world has.
1: I mean, the counter argument, of course, is that people can just make counterfeit copies.
0: Well, they can on anything. I mean, one of the big problems on border control is not just the people who you see in the dinghies, it's people who present forged or stolen documents that have been tampered, when they get to immigration control. So that's always going to be an issue. But I think, You know, the fact that what Macron was saying to Keir Starmer when he came over to discuss this issue last year was that basically we need to do more ourselves in the UK to try and reduce some of the pull factors, particularly, you know, in relation to the grey economy. And we know that there's lots of that going on in the UK.
1: And the answer to that, is it to fine those companies, the grey economy companies, when they are employing people who they shouldn't be, or they can't reference, or they have no right to be in the United Kingdom?
0: Yes, and there's a mechanism in place for them to, for, you know, border force and immigration enforcement to do that. But of course, it depends on the amount of resource we put into those functions, and, you know, whether they can actually, you know, find the people and, you know, and then find the employers. I mean, that happens now. It also happens that they can, you know, they can actually find people, for example, who run haulage business businesses, who have stowaways in their lorries.
1: But I feel very sorry for the lorry drivers who just stop, for example, for a cup of coffee or whatever, yeah, and then the lorry is hijacked by illegal migrants.
0: Yes, that's true. Yes, it's difficult really to get a balance here. But the fines do work if they're used. There was a recent report by one of my successors as the Chief Inspector of Borders. It was published earlier this year. It basically said that the fine system for hauliers just wasn't being used by the government, and it recommended that it was used more effectively.
1: So in your experience, and finally, if I may just ask you this, do you see a point where we will actually get to grips with this once and for all?
0: Well, it depends. The problem with holding the government to account on this is the government has consistently won't say what it expects its efforts to achieve and by when. So if you remember when the Conservative governments used to say, we're going to reduce migration from the hundreds of thousands to the tens of thousands, right? And so since that point, when they conspicuously failed to achieve the tens of thousands figure, politicians have shied away from saying, giving any figure whatsoever. And so, you know, if we're spending 600 million or £1 billion working with the French in terms of law enforcement efforts, when do the government think that that's going to, do they think it's going to reduce my illegal migration by half by Christmas? Are they aiming to eliminate it altogether, say by the middle of next year? We need some metrics, and that's what this French politician, Bertrand, is it?
1: Yes.
0: Bertrand? That's what partly what he was saying. He was saying, we should suspend the Letuque treaty if the British government don't actually get their act together and prevent this illegal trade. Mm. And I have to say, that's a very seductive argument, and it's one that the British government should be quite concerned about if it's being now touted in France as an answer to this issue.
1: John, really good to talk to you. Thank you for your time. That's John Vine there, CBE, former independent Chief Inspector of Borders and Immigration. Lots of messages coming in on this, as you would expect. Tony from Ryslip, David, you're far more intelligent than me. I'm not sure about that. Can you please explain why illegal migrants are paying thousands of pounds rather than taking a £22 flight from Paris to Heathrow? Well, simply because they won't get through the border. This way, of course, they can chuck their passport in the sea and just come in willy-nilly, aided and abetted by the French police. Tony, thank you for that. Nikki in Bristol says, hi, David. Ah, yes, the great British TikTok tour. Swipe right for free housing, free money, free clothes, free days out, and a complimentary side of self-loathing from the native wets who hate Britain more than the people actually arriving. They're not flocking here for the English language or culture. They also aren't here for the all-you-can-take buffet advertised in 15-second clips. Nothing says proud island nation like paying people to not learn the language whilst the hosts apologise for existing. It's a little convoluted, but thank you very much indeed for that as well. And David, just very quickly, don't mention ID cards and immigration. The whole of the EU uses ID, but it's still overrun with illegal immigrants. Keep all of those messages coming in, please. 0344 499 1000. This is Talk.
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2: 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Travel trouble.
7: There's queues eastbound on the M4 away from Bath 18 to Junction 17 at Chippenham. The traffic held there to sort a collision out naturally that is causing some delays. Heading to Devon and the A35 in Raymond's Hills closed between Elsdon Lane and the B3165 turnoff. We're seeing queues there. It's at the scene of a serious collision and a 3-mile queue and a lane closed on the westbound A14. A collision from 23 to Brampton at Junction 22. I'm Jules Buckley.
2: Turn on, tune in, speak out. A double dose of reality across the UK, the home of common sense. This is Talk.
1: Welcome back. This is Talk. Yeah, a French politician is saying, right, the answer to illegal immigration is the British people need to pay more money to France on top of the 1.1 billion. By the way, only 161 million of that is contingent upon results. Now, he also says maybe we need to suspend the Le Touquet deal, which was signed in 2003. And then also the British government need to get their act together and actually stop having a pull factor into the United Kingdom. And actually, whilst when I first read that story this morning, I thought, crikey, not more money. But he's got a point. What are these pull factors? Why are people coming here? Is it because we speak English? Is it, as we just heard from John, because we don't have ID cards and therefore we can't actually check who these people are? Or is it because we've allowed this grey economy to grow and prosper and develop, like the delivery drivers, for example, which I know only too well from my own experience, are people who turn up on your doorstep who are not the people in the photograph that they're wearing around their own neck? Now, clearly, something needs to change. And as I keep saying, this is going to be the number one issue at the next election unless this is sorted out. Barry is on the line from Norwich. Good afternoon, Barry.
8: Good afternoon, Chris. How are you?
1: I'm all right, thank you very much indeed. I'm so frustrated by this illegal migration issue. It just seems to me that we hose money at the French, nothing is done, we have this taxi service. I mean, you've got Border Force, we know, we say that they're turning into this sort of border taxi service. No one is doing anything, there is no political will. Parties like Reform UK have talked very tough on this and saying, right, we're going to actually stick, you know, pretty much, we're going to stick a Type 45 destroyer in the channel and that will deter people. But something radical has to happen, does it not?
8: I think I'm more than frustrated with it. I'm actually angry about it. You know what I mean? Right, what we used to do, it's not very often I take the side of the French, but I will do on this occasion.
1: Go on.
8: Yeah, right, because we are the pull factor. Yeah, the French...
1: Oh, yeah, you're breaking up slightly.
8: Sorry, can you hear me?
1: Yeah, a bit better.
8: Yeah. So what we need to do... The French...
1: Okay, no, we can't hear you, Barry. We'll call you back, Barry. Let's just read some messages whilst we get him back on the line. Of course, David, this is Paul in Southend. Of course the French are to blame. When have they ever solved a problem? They've been a thorn in our sides since the year dot. My dad, who fought in the war, said having France as enemy is the only way to be sure which side they are actually on. That's a bit rough, isn't it? I did enjoy the question, though. Whilst we wait for Barry in Norwich, let's talk to Georgina in London. Good afternoon.
9: Good afternoon, David. I mean, if this wasn't so serious, it would be a joke. As far as France stopping the boats is concerned, forget about it. We're throwing good money after bad.
1: It seems so.
9: Well, it is, David. You know, if after all this time and £1.1 billion later, we've seen no viable results, and this government now thinking that giving them more money is going to solve the problem, then they are absolutely...
1: Well, to be fair, it's not this government, it's the French who want more money.
9: Yes, but this government and the governments before have been paying France to do a job that they haven't done. I mean, David, we'd be better off keeping our money and spending it.
1: Well, I agree.
9: Spending on our borders and spending on our defences. You know, France has had ample time to remedy this situation, but instead of doing the job we are paying them to do, they are actually helping the migrants, giving them life jackets and enabling them to cross the channel. We would be as well stopping all funds because they are making the problem worse.
1: So if a British government not only talked tough but actually acted tough and stuck a warship in the channel, turned the boats back at the 12-mile line and said, right, France, this is your problem, it's not our problem, I actually think that's a vote winner.
9: Well, I think it's a vote winner, but if you think that this government or the prior governments were going to do anything, you're dreaming. They haven't got the political will to do it, David. They've got no intention of stopping the boats whatsoever. We've had this problem time and time again, and they go back and they say, oh, we're doing something about it, we're going to solve the problem. Empty promises every time to get votes. Let me tell you, they have no interest in the boats coming over. This is a national emergency and should be treated as such.
1: I mean, I can sense the anger in your voice because obviously you are furious about what is going on. Some people, the Europhiles, are saying, well, the answer to this is to rejoin the EU because that way, of course, we can deport people back to their country of origin.
9: David, the Europhiles are a bunch of idiots. If their brains were dynamite, David, they wouldn't have enough to blow the hat off. And that is a fact.
1: Georgina, really good to talk to you this afternoon. Georgina in London. Jeff's on the line from Warwickshire. Good afternoon.
10: Good afternoon, young man.
1: Oh, thank you. Young man. I haven't been called that for a long time.
10: Well, I'm 82, so you're younger than me.
1: OK, I'll take it then. Thank you.
10: Now, listen, this immigration law, I think we're attacking it the wrong way.
1: OK.
10: I think we should attack the EU because they're the ones beyond it.
1: Right.
10: How are these dinghies coming from China, some by UK, then they end up in Hamburg. How are they getting from Hamburg down to Cali?
1: Well, so the EU will say, well, they're trying to hunt these dinghies down. They have had some success. They've stopped some of the smaller ones, but then bigger and bigger boats are now coming. We saw 250, 260 people packed onto these. I mean, they're not even dinghies, are they? They're massive, great boats.
10: That's a load of rubbish. So what I would do is kick the EU out of their fishing waters or stop importing French and German cards. We have to take money from the pocket and not put it in.
1: And do you think there is a political party with the will to do that?
10: Not at the moment, there isn't, young man. Not at the moment. Unless we get Nigel in, we won't do any good at all.
1: And you really believe reform will do it? You don't think it's just hot air?
10: I think they'll do. Noel's just been a little bit anti-EU when he was in the UKIP, when he was in the Parliament.
1: Yeah.
10: I was backing him.
1: Yeah.
10: He's the only one who stands up to the EU. All the other wallies don't.
1: I like your choice of wording. Really nice to talk to you. Thank you very much indeed, Jeff. And this is Don in Chelmsford. Good afternoon to you. David, yes, we do have a pull factor, but it's because our politicians have let us down. I would think most people don't welcome illegal migrants and are not concerned about the dangers of crossing the channel. I would agree with you, actually. Thank you for that. Elaine says, we're told one of the main reasons these illegal migrants come here is because they want to go to a country that speaks English. Yet, every single time, without fail, when one of them turns up in a court case, guess what? The taxpayer is then paying for a translator at every single stage. It's a really good point, Elaine, actually. And when you talk to people, they then profess they don't speak any English at all. The other thing also I just wonder is also how many of them have got family in this country, and that may end up being a pull factor into this country. David, this is Darren in Barnsley. Hi, David. Great show. Thank you very much. I can't see why the United Kingdom and France can't get together and get France to let us send everybody back as soon as they arrive. If they did that for a few months, it would help both countries as they'd stop going to France in the first place. But I think actually the views are so entrenched now from the French side and also from the UK side, that's never going to happen. I mean, it is absolutely extraordinary, the numbers and the money that we are spending, this £1.1 billion. I can't get my head around how much money we are actually spending. Now, this is John. Asylum seekers coming here are seen by the left as desperate refugees fleeing persecution. The people helping those desperate refugees to flee here from persecutions are seen by the left as cruel, vile criminals. Let's do one more. This is Stephen, sunny Devon. Good. I'm lucky you. Oh, it's sunny here now. Stephen, sunny Devon. Dear David, it's certainly not the French. I would do the same as them. The culprit here is our lazy government, past governments and present governments. Steve, thank you very much indeed. Keep all of those messages coming in, please. After the break, we're going to move on. I'm going to be talking about Andy Burnham. It's one month tomorrow since he's been Prime Minister.
2: Talk. News. Update. On the hour. Headlines.
11: The Prime Minister wants the whole country to get behind his aim of getting every rough sleeper in England off the streets by Christmas. Andy Burnham's promised over £100 million towards the project, but acknowledges it may not be enough.
12: The government money itself may not fully be enough. So I am saying, putting the call out to community and voluntary organisations, come on, let's get behind this. Let's show what Britain can do when we all pull in the same direction.
11: Homelessness charities have welcomed the move as a strong start, but critics say it lacks detail. Angela Rayner has defended earning tens of thousands of pounds from speaking engagements while she was out of government. She has previously criticised MPs for second jobs, and this morning she denied accusations of hypocrisy, insisting she was focusing on her constituents. The Tories are getting ready to lay out their case for ditching the ambition of reaching net zero by 2050. They reckon the government should prioritise cheap energy over decarbonising the power grid. Shadow Energy Minister Andrew Bowies told Talk green levies mean bills are too high.
13: It's not actually the cost of energy, that's about half of the bill that you're paying. It's all these other charges that people are paying, and that's going towards constraint payments so we can pay wind farms to turn off when it's too windy. It's this new grid infrastructure which isn't wanted across much of the country.
11: The government says it's cutting tax on bills, but that it can't turn its back on clean power. The Chancellor is said to fully support plans to put Number 10 North in charge of growth, not the Treasury. The idea is for John Healey's department to focus on balancing the books, with the government rejecting claims it's about giving the Prime Minister more power. We're told it'll get money where it's needed more quickly. And forecasters are warning of flash flooding and thunderstorms. Yellow weather warnings have been issued for northern areas of England and Wales until tomorrow morning. That's the latest. More in an hour.
2: Talk. News. Update. Across the UK. On DAB+. On your smart speaker. On your smart TV. The home of common sense. This is Talk. Critical cross-questioning. The Afternoon Empire.
1: A very good afternoon to you just after 2 o'clock on Wednesday, August the 19th. I'm David Bull in for Ian Collins. The second week we spend together. Thank you for your company. Let's have a look at the news making the headlines at this hour. Well, a French politician in charge of the Calais region has demanded British taxpayers cough up even more cash, branding the UK a permanent attraction for migrants. Now, as Andy Burnham marks 1 month in Downing Street tomorrow, scrutiny is growing over his flagship Number 10 North projects. Critics are questioning whether shifting growth powers to Manchester amounts to real reform or just a costly gimmick. And Labour's net zero obsession is costing families over £500 a year. That's according to the Tories. A new analysis is putting the total cost of the policy at £320 billion by 2050. And those are the headlines this hour. Well, a very good afternoon to you. Thank you very much indeed for your company. Let's talk more about Andy Burnham. So, a month of him being Prime Minister tomorrow. The question I have for you this afternoon is, what has he actually done? Well, the big gimmick, as far as I can see, is the shift of power to Number 10 North, which is in a very nasty office block in Manchester for no apparent reason. Now, Andy Burnham refutes that. He says that actually Number 10 North will take over responsibility for economic growth from the Treasury. He says this is a huge transfer of power out of Whitehall. He went on to say that I'm actually worried. This is what he says, I'm paraphrasing. He raised concerns. He said the Treasury has a dual role currently, which is to promote economic growth and at the same time to control public finances. And he said sometimes the department then tries to balance the books and that clouds the growth mission. And therefore, because of the separation, moving part of that to Number 10 North will actually become more and more apparent in terms of significance as we go forward. He says it is a huge transfer of power. It's something the country has never cracked before. Well, that's not true, is it? Because we saw this in 1964 under the Wilson government, where Wilson developed something called the Department of Economic Affairs. This was to foster long-term economic growth and also, I quote, to bypass traditional conservative policy making of the Treasury. Now, that didn't last very long. It closed in 1962. I may venture the definition of insanity is doing the same thing over and over again and expecting a different result. Oscar Redrop, former Number 10 advisor, joins me now. Good afternoon to you.
14: Good afternoon, David. How are you?
1: Yeah, really well. Thank you very much. And thanks for joining me. What do you make of this? A, Number 10 North, but this separation of powers, he says, is absolutely crucial. So you've got, essentially, the Treasury has a dual role, promoting economic growth and then also controlling the public finances. The separation, geographical separation, is paramount to ensure we have economic success in this country.
14: I think it sounds really lovely. It really does. But unfortunately, the realities, and it sounds really lovely, I think, with Andy at the moment, where it's summer. You know, I'm a West Ham fan, so to use a footballing analogy, I have watched pre-season, before the season starts, West Ham look brilliant. And then as soon as the season starts, they clearly haven't prepped enough. And it's loss, loss, loss, terrible, terrible, terrible, doom and gloom. And it feels like he's living in this like summertime wonderland where he isn't actually having to confront the really, really huge issues we have as a country. And right now that idea sounds nice. But when Number 11's up here and Number 10's down there, and crisis is absolutely hitting the, you know, the proverbial is hitting the fan. It's just not going to work. It's going to make things longer, harder, more confusing, more convoluted. Mm. And the relationship, the bind between 10 and 11 is so essential to a working government. And look, I was no fan of them. And I take a lot of your watchers and listeners with me either, of Rachel Reeves and Keir Starmer. But they were on the same page. Right? Like, yeah. You have to give them that. You know, they stood by each other. You know, you knew they were joined up. The thinking, you might have hated the thinking, but the thinking was joined up and consistent. And I think this is just going to add an extra layer of complexity for the sake of something looking lovely and, you know, warm and, you know, fluffy in the summer. And people are going to be let down because the issues that our economy is grappling with, if anything, they need to be working in the same bloody office, not, you know, on other sides of the country.
1: Yeah, I think that geographical separation is very difficult. For anyone running a business, you know that you're more prosperous, you get more done, you have more sort of sole purpose when you're all together.
14: Absolutely. And look, rather than where it is, I would much rather these summer months, because he's been given such an opportunity that most leaders do not get. He's been given a pre-season.
1: Yeah.
14: You know, but when does that normally, that's so rare that happens for a prime minister. They're normally thrown straight into the fire. And I would much rather that time was spent on actually putting together a really serious grown-up plan on growth, on how we are going to get, how this government are going to get growth into the economy, rather than where we have held, hold those meetings or where we kind of, I would almost call it virtue signal, right? You know, and I might not sound like it. I grew up in Liverpool. So I'm not, you know, the North, we need a strong North. We need all the regions in this country in a really, really strong place. But this just is not it. But it sounds nice, right? And he's indicating, and he feels comfortable with it.
1: I mean, I think the thing is, it's a massive distraction, the whole thing. The whole North-South divide is a massive distraction. Government is centred in London. It always has been. It will be again. And I think what he's doing is actually, what it does is divide the country, because you start asking questions. I live in East Anglia. I start asking questions about, well, what about us in East Anglia?
14: And deprivation and communities that have been let down for generations are not just in the north. And, you know, and we hear about Manchester this, Manchester this. Manchester is relatively thriving. You know, what about Bolton? What about Stoke? Yeah. What about Burnley? You know, these towns and cities that have been forgotten. My worry is, one, do we have a bit of a homesick prime minister It just has this longing for Manchester and feels really comfortable there, as he would do after all those years since he's been Manchester Mayor since 2017. But that worries me. That worries me. Mm. We need seriousness. We need resilience. And the other thing, because you know it's been his month, his first month as Prime Minister, that I'm yet to see is does he have the coldness to make some really, really horrible, tough decisions? And I haven't seen that yet. And decisions like this worry me because it just feels I just want to be on my comfort blanket, and I feel homesick.
1: I think one of the accusations levelled at him is the transition from being a mayor to being prime minister is so massive that actually he hasn't adapted. And I think he thought the transition would be longer in some way, or at least he wouldn't be in position. When you look at the policies he's announced, They're nothing policies, aren't they? When you look at a 20% cut in business rates, I don't believe it. This is for pubs, clubs and live music venues, capping the bus fares. And now, and I'll come on to this one, but he's going to end homelessness by Christmas. These, I mean, lovely, but it's not the priority of the country.
14: No, it isn't. And so, in all fairness, if then when we hit September, October, November time, when the pre-season is over and the season starts, if he has these really impressive, serious ideas then that he's been working on the summer whilst doing this kind of window dressy stuff, then I will hold my hands up. And, you know, we all want this country to do well, ultimately. And I will say, you know what, fair play. This is a really, really good level of leadership we've now got in this country. I haven't heard any of the sort as yet. So it's very hard to judge.
1: It is very hard to judge. So Andy Burnham, this is the story today in The Guardian, has urged local leaders to offer all rough sleepers. And of course, this again, as you mentioned, is his comfort blanket because he's done it in Manchester. To offer all rough sleepers in England a route off the streets by Christmas. So he's pledged another £100 million to end homelessness, as I say, very nice. This is on top of the money he's already put there. So there's £442 million. Now, actually, I think this could end up being an Achilles heel because he's essentially set his goals and parameters, and he will have to achieve that by Christmas. He didn't manage it in Manchester. He's not going to do it across the United Kingdom either.
14: No, he didn't manage it in Manchester, and that's something that's often forgotten in the story. But look, you know, who in their right mind wouldn't want to see an end to homelessness, okay? So that is a complete swinging open door amongst politicians, the public, whoever. But how it's done, how it's funded, crucially, if we're, you know, it's another huge pledge of money and we still don't know who's going to pay for that ultimately. I'm sure we all have a fair idea of who's going to end up picking up the bill for not just this, but all, even these little kind of cosmetic handouts he's been giving, you know, on the cost of living. You know, ultimately, this is all going to come back to the taxpayer on an already overburdened taxpayer and state. But you're right. It's a really emotive pledge. And with things like this, there are certain policies that, you know, and people might not want to hear this, and it certainly isn't how politics should be done. You can chuck out a big number and, yeah, we're going to solve this by X date. And because it's relatively low on the, you know, priority list, it often gets forgotten, right?
1: Yep.
14: This is huge. This is rightly, it's a really huge issue. Homelessness is such an emotive, high stakes issue, obviously. And so if he doesn't hit this, then on his own, even by his own, on his own turf, on his own ground, if he hasn't hit an achievement like this, then it really, on the serious stuff that he doesn't seem comfortable on, like illegal immigration, you know, you're going to be thinking, well, if he can't do the stuff he's comfortable with, you know, what good is he on the stuff he isn't?
1: Well, that's right.
14: And also,
1: you know, the fact is he's floating ideas. I can't help thinking about, he said he's minded to approve Jack Dore and Rosebank. This is floating policy via the public to see. It's not a game show. Either you have a belief and a structure and a strategy, or you don't. You don't sort of ask the audience, what should we do?
14: Absolutely. He seems to me, and I mean this in a really, in a good way, he seems to me to be a really nice bloke. The problem is, if you're a really nice bloke and you end up being prime minister, it becomes very, very hard to say no to people. And that is 99% of the job. It is, this is the direction we're going in. And there's going to be losers and there's going to be winners. But we need, what do we need? We need growth in the economy. We need to solve illegal immigration. We need to do X, Y, and Z. Mm. And I'm steering this ship. And unfortunately, if you're not getting on it, you know, that's tough. And these are tough times. He does not strike me as that type of guy. So we're going to get a lot of, oh, well, I'm going to have a look at this. And, oh, you know, I'm really going to take that on board. And, you know, maybe we can all just get together and, you know, politicians who I don't necessarily agree with, maybe we can come together and find a, you know, and it sounds lovely. It doesn't work. Politics, unfortunately, is brutal. It's rough. And you know, I'm just trying to speak. You, of course, you yourself will know.
1: I do know.
14: Brutal. It can be tough. It's tiring, and it strikes me a nice guy might not be cut out for it.
1: I mean,
14: that's my worry.
1: I think you're right. I think you have to be absolutely ruthless to be Prime Minister. I mean, Boris Johnson, you advised Boris Johnson in Number 10. I mean, Boris also made that pledge to end rough sleeping. He couldn't manage that either.
14: No. And look, I mean, Boris was, and people might be throwing stuff at their radios or TVs when I say this, but Boris on the big stuff was able to make really, really big decisions. And, you know, people again might hate this. I think 99 times out of 100, he got those really, really big calls right. But still, you know, Boris is clearly someone who wanted to be liked, right?
1: Yeah.
14: And again, I think that's when he found things trickier in politics. I mean, you know what? He'd probably even say that himself.
1: I mean, I think Boris fundamentally is probably quite a nice chap.
14: Yeah. And a lot of people, again, might be throwing stuff at the radio. But that's how I found him to be anyway. But I think there's a slight difference with Andy Burnham and Boris in terms of the likability fact is I do believe that Boris ultimately knew what he wanted. And with Andy Byrne, and what he wanted by and large was on the side of the country, I felt, you know, in terms of, you know, that levelling up agenda and Brexit and all that kind of stuff. I feel like Andy's going to have those left-wing Labour MPs really pulling on him in the direction away from the British public. And I'm not sure Andy Byrne's going to have the strength to turn around to those Labour backbench MPs and fight them off. Because even, you know, Rachel Reeves on welfare and Keir Starmer on welfare, they couldn't do that. And that was a huge, huge beginning of the end moment, I think, for them in many ways, amongst the British public. And I think Andy is not going to be able to stand up to those backbench MPs any better. And that's a real worry as well.
1: I think when you see him interviewed, I'm just watching him on another screen, the fact is he just looks terrified the whole time and coming out with platitudes and soundbites. If you were to advise Andy Burnham now, what would you say to him? Because clearly, as you mentioned, the factions within Labour are going to pull him and push him everywhere. And the hard left are going to try and draw him left. Now, that's not how you win and sustain a country or indeed win elections. At the same time, you have a resurgent right, although it's very fractured. So Burnham is going to have to appease people, bring his team together, but also take the country with him. And I'm just reading messages here. Sean Cooper says, Burnham is the furthest from a proper prime minister I've ever seen in my 58 years. The man is an absolute embarrassment and he is a Muppet. Sean in Bridlington. Now, also, having gone around the country, I don't think even the northern heartlands are really truly behind Burnham.
14: Well, look, I mean, the nice guy down the pub northerner thing, right, is complicated because in the pros and cons of it, that him and his team, because it is quite confected, by the way. You know, Andy Burnham back in the day in Westminster was not the Andy Burnham that we now see. You know, he was in his lovely shiny suits. He was a good little Westminster spad, you know, all that kind of stuff. So it is confected, the image he has now. And that is fine, right? But one, it doesn't look serious. And I think the British people don't like being, it can almost feel condescending. Hey, I'm just relatable, right? That's all you guys need. You just need a relatable, you know, guy to have a drink with down the pub. No, actually, you know, that's quite condescending, mate. We actually want people who are serious and serve the country properly and solve the serious issues of the day and understand us, not just kind of pat us on the shoulder and say, what bar snack do you want? So if I was advising him, I think that's a real danger. The pats on the back that he is giving with his communication and probably receiving in the short term will come back to haunt him. Because ultimately, what do we desperately want? We want our defence. We want to be able to defend ourselves as a country. We want a growing economy. I think ultimately we want to be able to keep more of our own money. We want border control. You know, these are the really serious issues. And if he just kind of ruffles our hair and goes, oh, but I'm a nice guy, I think things could turn really quickly for him.
1: I would agree with that. Can I just ask you about this as well? There's a story in the Daily Mail today. Andy Burnham accepted £345,000 of donations in the last 12 months. Now, this came from donors, including Lord Sainsbury. He gave £164,000 of support. Lord Blunkett gave £2,000. Then you've also got Gary Lubner. He gave money. Charlie Parsons, who runs a television company, he gave £50,000. Think Labour, which used to be known as Labour Together, the think tank, gave more than £22,000 for staffing and IT equipment. Ernst & Young gave a secondment to his team worth £16,500. I mean, I can't help thinking this smacks of Keir Starmer and glasses.
14: No, I mean, this is the thing, right? If you do the holier-than-thou thing, if you do the I'm just a working-class guy, done good, now I'm PM, you know, this kind of doesn't work alongside that. And whatever you think of him, a genuine, I would say, kind of, and again, it depends on your politics, but like a working-class, you know, someone who believes in the working-class struggle and a genuine working-class politician, like, and I am not a fan of Jeremy Corbyn, he would not have taken these donations, right? Mm. So sometimes you do think with these guys, Starmer was a little bit less of the, you know, played up to it as much as Andy Burnham does. But it's that condescending thing. It's like, look, I'll cosplay as the working class guy, but I will take £100,000 worth of freebies and donations. And the, you know, the little old bloke down the pub who I've done that lovely social media video for, he won't care. He probably won't notice. That doesn't feel right to me. You know, especially when they were whacking the Tories over the head for it for, you know, years and years and years. It doesn't feel right. I do think, though, and this might be a bit, I don't know, contentious maybe, but I think money in British politics isn't always a bad thing. And we do often like to, you know, say that it is. But look, if he hasn't, look, the Working Class Act will really, really wear thin, and particularly if there's more of these donations to come, because that that's not a small figure. And I know Reform have got their problems. The Tories had their problems with this stuff. But that is not a small figure for Burnham at all.
1: No, it is not. Oscar, always a pleasure. Thank you very much indeed for your time. That's Oscar Redrop, who's former number 10 advisor to Boris Johnson. Your thoughts on all of that, please. Many messages coming in about that. This is rather good. Sean says, Burnham becoming Prime Minister is like the doorman at the BP headquarters becoming the chief executive. That's Sean in Bridlington. I think that's very, very spot on and very pertinent. Hi, David. The gimmick of Downing Street North reminds me of Brussels packing their toys and going to Strasbourg. What a brilliant analogy. Once a month, I used to have to do that. A huge cost to the taxpayer. The whole thing is performative. Just for those people who don't know what we're talking about, excuse me, every month, excuse me, I had to pack my entire office into boxes. The whole lot went from Brussels up to Strasbourg, and all the diplomatic cars went, all the staff went, the whole thing went, the whole travelling circus went. What a waste of money. Do get in touch. This is Talk.
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2: 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Travel trouble.
7: There's some queues on the M27 eastbound at the turn off of Fareham at Junction 9. A lane blocked on the off slip there. There's a broken down vehicle causing one or two delays. M4 eastbound quite slow from Bath towards 17 at Chippenham following a collision. All lanes back open though, it's on the hard shoulder. And to Ellerbeck in North Yorkshire, the A19's closed between Ellerbeck and the Craythorne Junction for the A67. It's queuing both sides at the scene there of a multi-vehicle collision. I'm Jules Buckley.
2: 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Argument, attitude, opinion. Across the UK, this is Talk.
1: Welcome back. This is Talk. Lots of messages. How can Andy Burnham find homes for illegal boaters in 90 days and yet we have no homes for the homeless natives? The hypocrisy is off the scale. Quite right. David, Andy Burnham isn't my PM. He got elected in Makerfield, roughly 0.16% of the country, which is adorable. Like claiming the local kebab shop owner is now running the entire takeaway industry. Moving number 10 up north isn't rebalancing the country. It's just adding an extra postcode to the stationery budget and a longer Uber tab every time someone actually needs to get work done. Now, there are other organisations I could mention. For example, the BBC moving everything to Salford, and all that happens is that people then have to commute between London and Salford, or indeed London and Manchester, at huge public cost, and the whole thing is utterly ridiculous, in my humble opinion. Let's take a call. Matt's on the line from Cheshire. Good afternoon.
19: Hi, good afternoon, David. Can I firstly say that BBC Salford is just an extension of, like, a Labour Party headquarters?
1: Well, I literally don't understand it. And on the odd occasion I've been asked to contribute to various programmes, they will. So if I'm doing the papers, say, for a particular breakfast show, they will then make me go up the night before, pay for the train, pay for a hotel, and I'm on air for 6 minutes.
19: Yeah, you might as well just do it over Teams or Zoom or whatever.
1: Or do it in London.
19: It's just somewhere for Andy Burnham's team to go for the lunch, Salford. That's all it is. It's like where Gary Neville and Andy Burnham used to hang around and Lisa Nandy. It's nothing to do with...
1: So that's really interesting. So is this a comfort blanket, which is what Oscar was saying, for Andy Burnham? Because he obviously feels far more at home in Manchester than he does in London. So this is, in many ways, just concocting something he can go to because he's happy.
19: I remember when Keir Starmer said he was going to finish at 5 o'clock on a Friday.
1: I remember. I'm like, oh, I think you're Prime Minister.
19: This is just, I'm going to finish on Thursday afternoon, isn't it? And then go home on a Friday. So, while Andy Burnham was mayor, I wrote this down, David, so I can give it you sort of eloquently. He and his brain-dead Labour councillors led to a fall in living standards in many parts of Greater Manchester. And the only city region where he and his corporate and socialist pals benefited was the city centre. Simultaneously, he was turning it into like an immigrant-infested, crime-infested hellhole. So the idea, he now knows he has failed all these parts of Greater Manchester when he was complicit and avoided doing anything worthwhile in those areas, especially in areas like mine. It just shows that he just basically clutching at straws, flailing all over the place. Everything's a novelty. And finally, he's not a coherent and good communicator.
1: He's better than Starmer, isn't he?
19: Slightly, but he's obviously spent the last month learning his blanket statements, parrot fashion, yet when he's questioned on issues off script and that he doesn't want to talk about, he's a rambling, bumbling clown, just like every other sort of Labour politician. He basically is just saying the same statements as Starmer was saying.
1: And you see, so this careful narrative of he's the king of the north and Manchester's doing fantastically well is also not entirely true, as you know. So parts of Manchester are thriving and developing. He didn't end rough sleeping. He's now gone back into that comfort zone of saying, now I'm going to end rough sleeping nationally. He's kind of just reverting to the recipe he's followed before.
19: Yeah, I mean, anybody who's watched YouTube or an auditor on YouTube knows that Manchester isn't a success and it's filthy and it's falling apart. Yeah, they've built a few corporate towers with Gary Neville and places for them to all go and have lunch and look out of the window and look down the nose at everybody. But everywhere else, like Piccadilly Gardens and Market Street, is much worse than it was 30 years ago.
1: And that was the point. When I was going around the country and I stayed in Manchester, there were islands of new development, let's say new hotels, nice hotels, and then true poverty and deprivation outside the window.
19: Of course, that's Labour in a nutshell, isn't it? Manchester had more character, and in the 90s, when the Hacienda was open, and all the music and the nightlife was there, and the gay village was sort of really popular, it was a dump, but it had character, and everybody in the Northwest sort of met up there, and people came from all over the country. Now, it's just an extension of Labour's ideas, and all the idiot students that go there to live are all brain-dead Labour-following nutcases. So basically, it's just an absolute disgrace what he's done, and anybody who believes otherwise doesn't know what they're talking about.
1: Matt, really good to talk to you. That's Matt in Cheshire. Thank you for your call. Matthew's in on the line from Warrington. Good afternoon.
20: Good morning. Good afternoon.
1: Good morning. Good morning.
20: Good morning. I know. Yeah. Yeah, it's been a long day.
1: I know.
20: So, Wernham's going up to Manchester, bringing up this Westminster from the north.
1: Yes.
20: That is just a front. He's trying to low down on everything else that's going wrong. You know, now he's going on about the economy and that the Treasury he wants to take a bit of power from the Treasury. He's now undermining the Chancellor of the Exchequer because he's just going to be a puppet. He's going to spend money wildly without the Treasury being able to pull the strings in. He's going to make the homeless give them all homes. Well, if it could have been done, it would have been done years ago, wouldn't it?
1: That's the point. It was done. It was done in 1964 under Harold Wilson, and it didn't work. They closed it in 1969.
20: Exactly. And it's like saying the homeless giving them all somewhere to stay by Christmas. A lot of homeless people could get out of being homeless. Sometimes it's a way of life.
1: Well, that's right. And some homeless people don't want to be housed.
20: No, exactly. But then what he'll say is, well, we can home our homeless, but then we can also home our migrants. So it's a cover. It's a smoke shield for what is going down. Because he said himself he's got no intention of stopping the migrants coming in. He's got no intention of stopping net zero. He said last week, and it didn't really get picked up by anyone, oh, we just need to carry on with our cleaner way of getting energy.
1: Can I just put this to you regarding Andy Burnham? This is a message just come in. Universities have different campuses and businesses. Businesses have different branches. So why can a Prime Minister not have two offices?
20: Well, because London is our capital. It's our financial capital of the United Kingdom. Our government is based there because that's where it's all at. And when he goes, whoever takes over from him is just going to go straight back down to London. So it's a load of expense for no reason.
1: Yeah.
20: People are going to... A lot of civil... If I live down in Kent or Surrey or something, and I've travelled into London every day, why would I want to move to Manchester?
1: Well, they're paying them a fortune to relocate.
20: Exactly. That's it for one or two days. If you're not going to do it.
1: But you see, I saw this when the BBC went to Salford. I saw it because my friends were all paid to go to Salford, even though they didn't necessarily want to go. The reason they went is because the money was really good.
20: Yeah, but that's not always going to last, is it? And let's be honest, whoever's the next Prime Minister, whether it's Farage or Kimmy or another Labour leader, they're not going to continue going up to Manchester. So who the next Labour leader is a southerner. He's not going to think, I'll go up to Manchester. It's just he wants a long weekend, doesn't he?
1: He does.
20: So we can go and watch a bit of rugby at Lee on a Friday night, and then he can go watch Everton on a Saturday. Because don't forget, when Starmer first got into power, he said he doesn't work Fridays, it's his family time, and his phones get turned off on a 6 o'clock. Because that doesn't last. You're a big boy, you've got the main job, you're the Prime Minister of our country, and they don't want that responsibility. They're scared. Oh, I want to be a Prime Minister. And when it comes to push comes to shove, the rubbish at it, Starmer was crap, and this guy's not going to be any much better. Let's get a proper person in, whoever it is, let's get someone in who can run this country and grab the bull by the horns and say, right, we're in a mess, we need to sort it out. We've cut the welfare. We need to sort our defence out. We need to sort our National Health Service out. We need to sort our roadways out. And it all starts. Everything is wrong, Doctor. You know it. You've worked in the NHS. You've seen it when you've travelled the country. Top to bottom, it's a mess. And no one is actually, you know, oh, okay, I'll give you 63p off your gas bill. No, get rid of Net Zero. Let's get some oil. Let's get some fracking. And let's get some money. And let's get some taxes. And let's take the burden off the working people. Because whenever in our lifetime have we ever paid more in benefits than we have in tax? You can't sustain that.
1: Of course you can't. 333 billion quid. Matthew, I think you should be Prime Minister. Very, very strong opinions. Thank you for your call this afternoon. Right, after the break, I'm going to be talking about the Green Party, because the Green Party want to have an inquiry into the culture and behaviour of the media. One may say what they want is censorship. This is Talk.
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4: Right, back to politics. Zach Polanski has demanded an inquiry into the culture and behaviour of the press. He says it's time the media was, in his words, sorted out. What does that mean? Well, he signed a letter to Andy Burnham demanding the government launch an inquiry into how to ensure a responsible press following the death of Jason Ardoe. Now, he described the Independent Press Standards Organisation, that's IPSO, it's the regulator, as toothless. He's called for the forced, wait for this, the forced sell-off of most national newspapers. How? Because he would ban foreign ownership. Now, his intervention comes as Green Party members call for the government to reopen the Leveson inquiry, if you remember that, to ensure full competition, or full completion, sorry, of the Leveson inquiry, which, if you remember, completed, I think, in 2012. So they want full completion of that. They want to place the media under a genuinely independent and recognised regular with effective enforcement powers. So Green members put forward the motion they would see a new regulator map and address examples of racism, ableism, and monitor harassment allegedly arising from news stories. Now, that motion was put forward 2 days after Jason Ardoe's tragic death and before the Greens conference in October. It could become party policy, by the way, if it's voted on at the Green Party conference. There's a lot of concern about what they are actually proposing, which is censorship of the press. Tom Slater, who is the editor of Spiked Online, joins me now. Good afternoon to you.
5: Good afternoon, David.
4: I mean, this is straight out of the Green Party playbook, isn't it? The fact is, what they're saying here is that they want to have tighter regulation, they want an inquiry into the culture and behaviour of the press, they want no foreign ownership, they essentially want to muzzle the press. That is very dangerous for a free democratic society.
5: No, I couldn't agree with you more. Like many Green Party announcements, this is as sinister as it is authoritarian. What they're talking about here is ushering in the shackling of the press by the state for the first time in hundreds of years in this country, and doing so for nakedly political reasons, because it didn't appreciate the tenor of the Jason Ardoe coverage, because Zach Polanski, like many kind of progressive political leaders, have an axe to grind against the right of centre press because it happens to publish unflattering stories about them or to criticise them in quite trenchant terms. And that's what all of this is about. Show me someone who's calling for press regulation and I'll show you someone who's trying to shut up their opponents. That is true here, and that is true of every time that you see interest in this issue flare back up again in public.
4: I mean, it's straight out of some sort of dictatorial playbook, isn't it? You know, Polanski wrote, "I don't think it would be rushing to judgment to see that the press hounding people, wait for this bit, especially people of colour, has been going on for a very long time." I'd argue that actually what the press did there was, as the Jason Ardoe story unravelled and it became blatantly apparent that pretty much none of it was true because there was evidence to the contrary, the press kept digging, which is what the press is there to do.
5: No, exactly. The press did their job because Cambridge University failed to do theirs, because there wasn't proper scrutiny of Ardoe's record in academia, as well as the more fantastical claims he'd made about his life. And of course, the tragic way in which this story has ended, of course, raises all kinds of questions, but it doesn't raise questions about the press, who are there to hold powerful people to account, influential people to account. And I think to indulge in this smear that what the press was doing over recent weeks was racist harassment, that in effect the media killed Jason Ardoe, I think it's utterly outrageous. And I think it's that lie which this new campaign for press regulation is being built.
4: But that is exactly what he said. There is no doubt, or there cannot be any doubt, that Dr. Ardoe's tragic death was the direct, foreseeable, and foreseen result of press.

0: harassment. A significant element in that harassment was the colour of his skin. That is simply not true. And as you say, I think it's absolutely, totally unacceptable.
1: No, I completely agree. I mean, this is also this narrative, which is that this is the kind of right wing reactionary billionaire owned press who were going after this poor unsuspected black academic. It doesn't take into account the substance of the allegations, as we've talked about, but also the Guardian newspaper, the Atlantic over in America, the New York Times. These are liberal left outlets. Many of those stories were written by black journalists themselves. So this narrative is just being set up to try to push through a pre-existing political agenda. It's trying to use a tragedy and to exploit it to push through a regulation of the press that the Green Party already supported, and were quite happy to use this as a situation to push for it. And as you say, it's just so authoritarian. One of the quotes doing the rounds from Zach Polansky: it's time we sorted out the press. The government must step up and stop being cowardly. That's the sort of thing you would expect out of the words of, out of the mouth of Vladimir Putin, not someone leading a supposedly progressive liberal party.
0: Very true. And also using this, what is a shocking tragedy, without a doubt, but using this to push their sort of goals and ideology of the Green Party. You know, he says it's, he not only says it's time we sorted out the press, he says it's time we corrected the constant misinformation to protect the donors and fossil fuels in destroying the lives and people on this planet. I mean, that's blatant electioneering. It's using a terrible tragedy to push your own political narrative.
1: No, and I think we have to call that out for what a shameful position it actually is. No one could help but be moved and shocked by the news that we heard last Friday about Jason Ardern's tragic passing. But it seems like there's many people who saw that and thought, brilliant, we can use this as a way to push through with our pre-existing agenda. And even these claims about what we need to do is end the ownership of newspapers by foreign billionaires and what have you, I suppose there's a separate discussion that could go on about that. But isn't it telling that all of the newspapers that would affect are newspapers who happen to be right of centre, who happen to be critical of the Green Party, and frankly, he would be making those arguments regardless of which billionaire happened to own them, because that's their politics. Well, this is all about politics, and it's all about censorship.
0: It is, and he says we need to push independent media like Byline Times, Navarra Media and Turn Left. Heaven help us if that's the extent of our media in this country.
1: And also, as someone who runs an independent online magazine, the thing about press regulation is it would be a real problem for those of us who are trying to set up dissenting independent outlets. When they tried to push through measures to force outlets to sign up to some sort of state-backed regulation not too long ago, the way they did it was to say that if you were ever sued, you would be forced to pay even the cost of the person who sued you, even if you won the case. That's the sort of thing that an organisation like mine could not withstand even one case of. So again, the unintended consequences of this would mean actually a lack of media pluralism, not more of it, in my view.
0: And how much of this do you think is actually due to the fact that Zach Polansky is losing favour, that the poll ratings are not good for the Green Party? You know, there was that kind of honeymoon moment, wasn't there, where the Green Party was doing extremely well. That has passed. The Green Party sinking down. You're seeing the more right of centre parties doing well, although the fragmentation of the vote. But the Green Party, without a doubt, you know, every party has adopted, well, sort of, the direction of net zero, even if you say, well, we need to get there in time and have nuclear and we need to have coal and gas and fracking. But essentially, they've almost destroyed themselves, so there is no raison d'etre for the Green Party, unless you believe it to be an uberly left-wing party, which is probably true.
1: No, exactly. I mean, what is the Green Party standing for other than we should immiserate ourselves economically even faster than the current net zero timetable? Keir Starmer was a gift to them. It opened up space to his left. He was so unpopular, particularly with left-wing voters. Now Andy Burnham, and you're seeing a lot of those people who flirted with the Greens moving back into the red Labour column. So I think this is, aside from everything else, I'm sure he does believe this, but it's also, there's an element of kind of attention seeking which seems to be going on at the moment with these pot shots at not just the press, but Burnham as well.
0: Really good to talk to you. Thank you very much for your time, Tom. That's Tom Slater there, editor of Spiked Online. Back to Andy Burnham. Hi, David. This is Mark in Staffordshire. Burnham will have almost served the length of Liz Truss's term by his first PMQs. I tell you what, David, he'll be 42 days in. She did 49. Let's see. Les in Cheshire says, David, when Andy Burnham was mayor of Manchester, he was never seen out and about in Manchester, save for canvassing to be re-elected. He was never seen in the pub with the working man. He's a fake politician. He's a fake prime minister. He is embarrassing. What else have we got here? Andy Bussom, very good, is not up for the job as Prime Minister. It's clear to see already buses, buses, buses. Then he looks like a deer in headlights when talking about serious issues like early releases. And finally, Pat says, Dr. David, Andy Burnham is not our Prime Minister. He wasn't elected or voted for by the people of my England. Keep all of those messages coming in, please. Also, we're talking about channel crossings. The French want more cash from the British to stop the channel crossings. Well, £1.1 billion doesn't seem to have gone very far to stop the illegal migrants coming over the channel into our country. Let me know your thoughts. Are the French to blame? Very simple question.
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9: Big queues on the M5 northbound. Stop start for around about 45 minutes heading up towards the M6 at Junction 8. Queues in Hampshire, the eastbound M27. The lane still blocked on the off slip to come off at Fareham Junction 9 on towards the A27. There's a lane out there that's a broken down vehicle still causing delays. And to Devon and the A35, Raymond's Hill. That is still closed by Elsdon's Lane and queuing. It's at the scene of a serious collision. I'm Jules Buckley.
2: See it. Hear it. Talk it. Across the UK. Talk Energy. The home of common sense. This is Talk.
0: Welcome back. This is a talk. So channel crossings, the illegal migrants up. The French want more cash. Simple question for you this afternoon. Are the French to blame? Just generally. 0344 499 1000. Calls charged at the national rate. You can text the word talk in your message to 87222. You can message us on X as well at Talk TV. Lois is on the line from sunny Essex. Good afternoon to you, Lois.
10: Good afternoon, David. Lovely to hear you back on
0: the show. Oh, that's very kind. Thank you.
10: Oh, Zach. Or should we say Dave? I can't decide what to call him.
0: All right, go on.
10: What a dangerous man he is.
0: Go on.
10: Really
0: Why?
10: Dangerous. He's got the ideologies of somebody who is a communist 101. And I am going to call him a communist. He can sue me. I haven't got any money. So there you go. The guy's a communist. He doesn't want us to talk. He doesn't want freedom of speech. You can't curtail the press. You've got to have the press to have free speech and free press. Also, the population needs to have free speech. And it seems that anyone on the left doesn't like us people who are a little bit on the right.
0: So that for me is a brilliant answer, because it seems to me, and you saw that in Epping, you saw it in various other places, where if you, as a member of the public, dare to be dissenting from the mainstream left-wing media position, you're almost a heretic. You know, the whole point is people should be able to go down the pub and say, I don't like the level of immigration in this country, for example. That's not racist.
10: No, it's not racist. In fact, I actually work as a cab driver. I take various people in my cab. They vote for whoever they want to, you know. It's freedom of speech, freedom of expression, and I do believe in that. And I've always said to anyone who's in my cab, We have freedom of speech and freedom of expression in this country. Say what you like. You're not going to offend me. I don't care.
0: Mm.
10: You know? I've taken people that have moved to this country legally, and they are most disgusted with what's happening. In fact, they're very worried
0: about
10: it.
0: So they came here illegally or legally?
10: Legally. They've all come the legal route. Yeah. So they've paid. They've paid for their citizenship. They work. They pay taxes.
0: Mm.
10: You know? They're not in council housing. They're private renting.
0: Mm.
10: And they are both disgusted with what's happening.
0: Well, I think it's the depth of unfairness, isn't it? You know, even friends and people who've worked here, who I've worked with, you know, who are European nationals, they've gone through all the right processes, they've spent all the money, they've done it all by the book, they've got a great job, they're contributing to the economy, and they just see everything they've done being undercut by people coming here illegally.
10: Matt, and also they've mentioned to me about freedom of speech as well, because even people, ordinary people, you know, people who don't speak out, because there are people like me, me and obviously you guys and anybody who phones in who speak out, but there are a lot of people who are very, very scared not to speak out.
0: Mm.
10: And they're scared of having the police knocking on their door, being ostracised from their community, you know, all sorts of different things are making people scared to speak out. And Zach Polensky is I can't think of a word to use that I'm not going to swear, but he is the reason why people are afraid to speak out, because of people like him.
0: Mm.
10: You know, people like him, Moffin Ali, we even go to the Labour Party, shall we, you know. They don't like us speaking out either.
0: No, they don't. They don't. Lois, really nice to talk to you. Thank you very much indeed. That's Lois in Essex. Kevin's on the line from Basingstoke. Good afternoon.
11: Good afternoon. I don't know what she was on about. People are speaking out about asylum seekers all the time. That's all we ever hear. It's the most talked about topic.
0: It is. I would say to you that on this station, if we do a subject, you know, if we do an item on illegal immigration, the phones are red hot.
11: Well, I know that's your job. That's what you've been doing for years, isn't it? I mean, you don't talk about anything else, really. I mean, that's your main thing, isn't it?
0: Not really, no. We talk about the economy, we talk about government, we talk about politicians. By the way, nice to hear you back on the line again.
11: Yeah, thank you. I'm glad you're brave enough to talk to me.
0: Of course I am.
11: Well, not brave enough, but nice enough.
0: Well, that's very kind. That's very kind. Look, I like a robust discussion, and our discussion the other day was certainly robust.
11: Yeah, I mean, I think it's absolutely ridiculous the way you keep going on about asylum seekers. I mean, they make up like 0.01%. It's absolutely tiny. And if not one single asylum seeker came to the UK, and all the ones that are here now were deported, it wouldn't make any difference. We'd still have a shortage of houses. We'd still the NHS. People on benefits.
0: But what about the money?
11: The cost of living.
0: But hang on a minute. What about all the money we're throwing away? Like, a billion quid to the French to start with, then the money that we're paying for private accommodation, we spent last year 4 billion quid, so that's another, so we're now at 5 billion. I'll tell you what you could do with £5 billion. You could pay for another hospital, for example. You could actually invest in social care. You could do a lot for this country.
11: David, our economy is £3 trillion, and you're saying that 4 billion...
0: So you don't think 5 billion is a problem?
11: £2 billion of that comes out of the foreign aid budget.
0: What's that got to do with anything? The fact is, we should be using it for foreign aid, not for people who've come here illegally.
11: Well, maybe we should, but we'd still be spending it. But anyway, why don't we just... If we cut 5 tax loopholes, it would save...
0: Oh, for goodness sake. Look, the point is, the principle of this, is it not? You cannot wander into a country illegally. Now, if you're a true asylum seeker, that's different. But if you are an economic migrant, you can't just wander in and expect us to look after you.
11: Well, you can. You can just wander in, and they do. But most asylum seekers...
0: Is that fair?
11: Most asylum seekers don't come on small boats. Only 30%.
0: Well, that's what I'm saying. So the small boats need to be stopped, don't they? By even your admission, therefore the small boats need to be stopped.
11: 70% come here legally. So even if
0: 70% of what?
11: They're still going to come. Pardon?
0: 70% of what come legally?
11: asylum seekers. They come here as students or work visas.
0: Yeah, OK, so we're on the same page here. But we've got all these people coming over who should not be here, who are actually economic migrants.
11: Well, no, they're not economic migrants, because most of them get permission to come anyway. And you said, whose fault is it? So you're blaming the French. So should the French blame the Spanish?
0: No. So there's a difference here. I'm blaming the French. I'm also blaming the British government, who need to be much tougher.
11: Well, no, they shouldn't be much tougher. I mean, they're being as tough as they can. I mean, Nigel Farage hasn't got any plans. What's his plan? He hasn't got a plan.
0: Well, you have to ask him.
11: What he does is whips the whole thing up and makes people angry, but he hasn't got a plan.
0: Do you agree that immigration, both legal and illegal, is the number one issue now and will be at the next election?
11: Well, it might be the number one talked about issue, but we need immigration. We need more immigration.
0: We do need immigration, but you want legal immigration and you want high-skilled...
11: That's why they let them in.
0: But you need high... So let's go to legal immigration. So Boris Johnson, 3.8 million people, unskilled people, came into this country. That's underwritten or basically lowered the prospects for people, British nationals, who cannot get jobs because we've let in a bunch of unskilled people who should never have been let in the first place.
11: Well, I heard you say to that woman that these people drive down wages, didn't you? Didn't you say that? These immigrants come over, you know, foreign people come here to work, so they drive down wages.
0: Well, they should not be working. So, for example, in the culture, like, for example, delivery cultures, that should not happen.
11: Well, don't you think people should join a union then, so this sort of thing doesn't happen?
0: No, I don't. I think unions are...
11: No, you didn't like unions, do you?
0: Well, I resigned from the British Medical Association because I didn't like the direction of travel. I have to move on, Kevin. It's always such a joy. Kevin, great to talk to you this afternoon. Have we got time for Cliff? Cliff's on the line from Slovakia. Good afternoon.
12: Hello, David.
0: Hello.
12: Lively conversation.
0: Well, it always is. It always is.
12: Yeah, good. Yeah, so earlier you talked about ID cards.
0: I did.
12: Your personal feelings on them. I live out in Slovakia. First thing I had to do was get an ID card. Jump through several hoops.
0: Yeah.
12: I wasn't allowed to work for the first 2 years.
0: Yeah.
12: Of that ID card. I have no, and I've been here 10 years now, I have no recourse to public funds.
0: How interesting. Which is what certain parties are purporting, isn't it? To say that actually, even if you come here legally, you haven't paid into the system, so therefore you shouldn't be able to take out of the system. That seems fair.
12: Absolutely. So I have a medical card, but the thing with the ID card is it's used for everything. It's used for your banking.
0: Yeah.
12: If you're stopped by the police, which I frequently am for speeding, my fault, not theirs. But that is the first thing they look at. And from that, they can check you're legally in the country, you've got a right to remain, and all your biometrics are on there as well. It's a nonsense to me. The second part I wanted to mention, if I may, is that the French have got no reason to stop these folk coming across.
0: Yeah.
12: Nor have the Belgians, and nor will the Dutch when they move further and further up the coast. Because there's no incentive. You can throw as much money as you want. There is no incentive for them to have them in their country.
0: None. Do you think, therefore, and I was talking earlier, actually, about my own view on ID cards has shifted. I've always been vehemently opposed to them. I'm now coming round to the idea that we already carry so much ID that, you know, actually, if it stopped illegal immigration into this country, you know, and made the country better, and we could actually provide for our own people, then maybe I should think about it more.
12: Well, yeah, I mean, the other thing it gives you a level of security that we don't have at the moment. Because a lot of the time, there's things that are going on, people are slipping through the net, they're working and all the rest of it that they apparently shouldn't be doing. And there's no way, in actual fact, if I'm a cop and I stop someone on a Monday, my colleague stops them on a Friday, there's no way of telling whether they've been stopped or encountered with the police or, you know, some sort of security element to it. They're invisible people once they get in, and that is the big problem.
0: It really is the big problem. Cliff in Slovakia, thank you very much indeed. That's a brilliant call, actually. So that's exactly what happens in Slovakia. Maybe we need to model ourselves on those European countries like Slovakia. Right, we're going to go to a break. After the break, I'm going to talk about net zero. Yes, net zero is going to cost you, each family, £540 a year. This is Talk.
2: 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News. 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On the hour. Headlines.
13: The three relatives who died in rough waters at Shoreham Harbour were Palestinian refugees. A husband, wife and teenage daughter died in seas that residents described as unusually rough. A younger daughter is in a critical condition in hospital. The Prime Minister said it was a terrible family tragedy and admits the government needs to do more to protect people in the water.
14: Always there's more that can be done. Obviously, we will look in detail at what happened. There is still, I think, a further heat wave to come. It's just to remind people about the dangers of open water swimming.
13: Andy Burnham is asking the whole country to rally behind his aim of getting every rough sleeper in England off the streets by Christmas. The Prime Minister's promised more than £100 million towards the project, but admits it may not be enough. Angela Rayner has defended earning tens of thousands of pounds from speaking engagements while she was out of the government. She's previously criticised MPs for second jobs, and this morning she denied accusations of hypocrisy, insisting she was focusing on her constituents. Nearly 17 million parking tickets were handed out by private companies in the year to March, more than double the amount given in 2019. Campaigners say it could be costing drivers more than £4.5 million a day. Ukraine's recently sacked defence minister has called for wartime elections and criticised Volodymyr Zelensky during a speech. Mykhailo Fedorov was a long-term ally of the president until he was fired last month, which sparked protests in Kyiv. Ukrainian MP Yevgenia Kravchuk said now is not the right time for elections.
15: Zelensky is not close to the idea of elections. He doesn't want to be like Putin, like Lukashenko. I believe British Parliament didn't have elections during the Second World War.
13: And rail investigators say they've identified track irregularities near to where a train derailed in East Sussex last week. 30 people were injured, two of them critically in the crash near Lewes. That's the latest.
2: Talk. News. Update. Across the UK. On DAB+. On YouTube. On the app. On your mobile. The home of common sense. This is Talk. Trouble, Talk and Tiffin. The Afternoon Empire.
0: Welcome back to the final hour of The Afternoon Empire with me, David Bull, standing in for Ian Collins this week and all last week. Thank you very much indeed for your company. Let's look at the headlines at this hour. Well, a French politician in charge of the Calais region has demanded that British taxpayers cough up even more cash, branding the UK a permanent attraction for migrants. Andy Burnham marks 1 month in Downing Street tomorrow. Scrutiny is growing over his flagship Number 10 North project. Critics are questioning whether shifting growth powers to Manchester amounts to real reform, or is it just a costly gimmick? And finally, Labour's net zero obsession is costing families over £500 a year. That's according to the Conservative Party. A new analysis puts the total cost of the policy at £320 billion by 2050. And those are the news headlines at this hour. Well, a very good afternoon to you. Just after 3 o'clock, the sun breaking through here in London. Well, let's talk about net zero, shall we? Because Labour's net zero obsession is costing cash-strapped families more than £500 every single year. This is according to the Conservative Party. Now, a major analysis, and this is fascinating what they've done here, found the price of pursuing the policy would cost the country £320 billion by 2050. Now, this, as you remember, is at the time when Andy Burnham is now looking at what he does in terms of energy strategy. He's looking at Jackdaw and Rosebank, and do they get authorisation to go ahead? He says, well, I need to give voters breathing space because I need to actually cut VAT on electricity bills. But the bottom line here is UK electricity prices rank amongst the highest in the developed world. Now, this is the interesting bit, because Onward has finally finished the research that was stopped by, guess who? Ed Miliband. Now, Onward looked at this, it's a think tank, and they focused on a very different question. They said, right, OK, let's work out how we reduce the cost of electricity in this country. And it examined something called a cheap power system. So the cheap power system would use a bit more gas, a lot more nuclear power, and far fewer renewables than the current strategy. Okay. So what they realised was that actually they could cut the bills in this country rather significantly, and that would then inform political thinking. So what did it show? It showed that actually, if they did that, it would mean that bills would be £540 a year cheaper for households by 2050, and yet, it would still result in nearly 80% of clean energy. Electricity would be 20% cheaper by 2035. It would be 33% cheaper by 2050. That seems like a rather good plan to me, but joining me now is Maurice Cousins, who's campaign director of Net Zero Watch. Good afternoon to you.
16: Good afternoon.
0: I mean, there's so much mission creep here, isn't there? Just this obsession with net zero. I mean, the Tories are saying, what, it's £300 billion. I think Reform UK believes it's something like £800 billion. In fact, the cost of net zero is so large that no one actually knows how much it is.
16: Yes, I mean, that's what happens when you're trying to transform the entire material basis of your economy. And switching over to unproven technologies that don't really work very well. And it's just to be clear here, what we're talking about is this is just referring to the power system. This isn't about, you know, other costs associated with reaching net zero. So that £320 billion figure is just relating to electricity. Things like costs of things like electric vehicles, other aspects of net zero are not included in that figure.
0: Yeah. So when you look at what they're saying here, this cheap power system, they're also saying, well, actually, it would also save money because you're not trying to, as you said right at the beginning of the interview, you're not trying to wholesale, basically rebuild the energy grid. So we know that the cost of pylons and cabling and all that stuff, and connecting it to wind and solar farms, which, by the way, when it's not windy and it's not sunny, don't work, is exorbitant.
16: Yes, I mean, I think a lot of people make the mistake that when you are told that renewable energy is sort of cheap, what often is ignored when we talk about this is the vast amount of infrastructure that's required to make the energy that's produced from wind and solar useful and to get it to where actually the consumption is needed. A lot of this wind is often produced in parts of the country that are remote. So actually being able to get it where it's required needs, you know, huge amounts of cables, pylons, etc. That's just very, very expensive and resource intensive. I mean, I think you the last election, I think you stood in Suffolk, and this is a very live issue down there.
0: Oh, isn't it just? I mean, we've got swathes of fields with solar panels. Also, there's real concern about the cabling involved, the substations involved, ruining what is a beautiful part of the country. And of course, there are massive pylons being thrust upon people who don't want them.
16: Well, it's just basic physics, really. I mean, you know, to be able to produce the amount of power that's required to fuel your economy, this wind and solar is low density. So you need to have huge amounts of land and infrastructure in order to be able to get the same amount that you'd be able to get from, say, a nuclear power station or a gas turbine. And then the other point, as I've said, is that it's remote. So it's not just that you need to have huge amounts of infrastructure to be able to harness the energy. You've then also got to be able to have huge amounts of infrastructure to be able to get it where it's required.
0: Yeah, exactly right. And in terms of nuclear power, and I've said for a long time that actually we've taken so long to actually decide to build these nuclear power stations, the ones we're building now, like Sizewell C, is old technology. And we need to move to SMRs, for example. So let's be smart about what we're doing. And also to try and upgrade the entire grid in a matter of a few years to get to net zero by 2030 or some insane target that they've now thrown upon us is just impracticable.
16: Very much so. I mean, the central problem is that we've got one objective at the moment, which is dominating not just energy, but pretty much every aspect of policy making in this country, which is decarbonisation at the expense of other priorities, including affordability and security.
0: Yeah.
16: And that's just it's not pragmatic. It's ideological and it doesn't serve the national interest.
0: I rather enjoyed this sentence. The authors of the report concluded the government's approach to the electricity sector was incoherent. The interesting thing for me, and I didn't know this about the cheap power, it was commissioned by Claire Cortinio, and then the man who stopped it because he didn't like the findings was Ed Miliband.
16: Yes, inconvenient truth he wanted to bury.
0: Right.
16: That's the hallmark of an ideologue, really. You don't want to have facts that can, you know, encroach on reality.
0: But you see, here's the bit that doesn't make any sense to me. They are simultaneously pushing people to adopt electrification, like cars, for example, without having the infrastructure to support it. And it's flagellation of the public. They're being made to have this. They're not even being given a choice anymore that they have to move towards this. A very good example of this, heat pumps. Again, you know, if you, as you mentioned, Suffolk, if you go to Suffolk, and many of us live in old buildings, you cannot heat an old building with a heat pump.
16: Yes, it's insane. I mean, you know, look, I work for an organisation that campaigns against net zero. And I think there's often, you know, this debate has become warped over a number of years, because we're often sort of told that, you know, oh, you're opposed to heat pumps, you're opposed to electric vehicles. We're not. We're agnostic about all of these things. To be honest, it's like, if people want to be able to choose these technologies, that's up to them. Mm. But you're not going to have people adopting these technologies if you make the electricity really expensive.
0: 100%.
16: I don't really care whether or not people drive an internal combustion engine or an electric vehicle, or if they want to be able to heat their home using a heat pump. I don't really care about that. And in some cases, those technologies can be better. But what those things run on is electricity. And if you make those things really expensive, then it makes no sense. And you won't get the uptake, and you won't have a competitive market, because all you're really doing is you're just forcing technologies onto people. And the fuel source that's being required to be able to do that is just very, very expensive.
0: Now, it's interesting because, let's take solar panels, for example. The feed-in tariff here in the UK is much better than, say, in Spain, because it's much sunnier in Spain and they've had it a lot longer. But the market forces mean that people adopt solar in Spain because essentially they get zero electricity bills because they can generate their own electricity. That's the way that you drive consumer behaviour.
16: Yes, you do. I mean, I think we have to be careful, though. The reality is that we are, I think we're ranked number 298 out of 300 countries in the world for solar power.
0: Yeah,
16: only,
0: well, that's true.
16: Ireland is the only country that comes below us. So there are limits to this. But, we do have to remember that if more and more people are going behind the meter, if you like, and they're not actually contributing to the wider system, those other costs will be imposed on other people who don't benefit from solar. So we do have to be careful there.
0: It's quite interesting. I didn't realise this, but Dale Vince, who obviously has been a huge proponent of net zero, is now, well, he seems to have changed his tune. He's now saying, we do need to pragmatically start drilling. That's a huge 180.
16: Yes, I'm not quite sure what he's playing at there. I mean, he's quite a wily political character, Mr. Vince.
0: So
16: I'm not quite sure, but it is quite the turnaround from the man who openly admitted to having funded Just Stop Oil to now basically joining sides with people like myself, who've long been arguing that we should be maximising. Well, to be clear, he's only saying that we should authorise Rosebank and Jackdaw. But it is quite potential.
0: But even so, that's a massive intellectual leap, and I think maybe that's because pragmatically he's realised you cannot get to net zero by 2030. The original target, remember, was 2050, and even that was pretty adventurous. And then to bring it forward to 2030 is just ridiculous.
16: Yeah, I think we're going to need oil and gas in this country for decades to come, well beyond 2050. So the real question is where do you get some of that from? And to me, it just makes complete sense for us to be maximizing that domestic production as much as we possibly can. I mean, I wouldn't stop short of North Sea. I support onshore operations as well, including fracking.
0: I think many people do who watch and listen to this channel as well. So Andy Burnham has to make this decision on Rosebank and Jackdaw. What do you think he will do? I mean, he sort of says, I mentioned this earlier, he says he's minded to approve one or maybe two of them. But again, that's just like kite flying, working out where the public sentiment is. You have to decide what is best for this country. And I'm not sure he's thinking like that.
16: Yeah, I mean, you know, We still use oil and gas in this country. There are all sorts of problems that are going on in the world. The more we produce here, the better. And the fact that he has to sort of think about this through a PR lens is absurd. I think, you know, he probably will approve both of them. But you see, David, this really is a bit of a fake row, because at the end of the day, these licenses were sort of greenlit by the Conservatives under the last government. The real dividing line here is actually whether or not this government will lift the energy profits levy, which is deterring investment in the North Sea, and if they'll scrap their new legislation to ban new oil and gas licenses. So yeah, this is being presented as a sort of a display of pragmatism. It isn't. It's the bare minimum they should be doing. And as we've said before, you know, they should also be looking at fracking. They won't, because they're cowards.
0: Yeah, I mean, and also that plays very nicely into this, which is the article in The Telegraph today saying, well, taxpayers are going to face billions of pounds to subsidise the UK's gas industry because of this net zero crusade. As you mentioned, energy firms pulling out, it's not profitable. So now what they're saying, oh, we need to have state-funded gas companies. I mean, none of this makes any sense.
16: No, it's upping all the norms and realities of a free energy system, and we're just creating an absolute dog's dinner. And you can see it in your energy bills, and yeah, it's why we're in real trouble.
0: And even they admit, the government admit, the cost of bringing a strategic gas storage reserve, or an FSRU, will be in billions of pounds across a 25-year timeline. Richard Tice, Reform UK's deputy leader, said the plan showed the government has lost the plot. First, they subsidise renewables. Then they realise the wind doesn't blow, the sun doesn't shine, we have a huge blackout risk, and now they're going to subsidise gas to billions of people to act as a backup. And, of course, all that means, ultimately, is taxpayers are least yet again.
16: Yeah, I mean, those have to be paid somehow. It'll either go on your bills or through higher taxes. So, you know, choose where your pain lands.
0: Well, you'll be very pleased to know, finally, that the Home Office, instead of tackling the illegal migration crisis, is spending £4.5 million on electric car chargers for their staff.
16: Yeah, I mean, I don't really see why they're doing this. The Home Office has one purpose, and that is to protect us as a country. I'm not really sure what benefit this has to either tackling climate change or for that matter, dealing with small boats and illegal migration.
0: Well, they say they need to have electric vehicles for immigration enforcement, border force and border security. Come on, they won't be able to charge them, will they? Because we can't afford to charge them.
16: It's just absurd. I mean, like, you know, talk about priorities. focus on the things that actually matter.
0: Yeah, actually do your job. Morris, thank you ever so much. That wasn't to you, it was to the government. Morris, thank you very much indeed for your interview there. Morris Cousins, campaign director of Net Zero Watch. Philippa says, good afternoon to you. Why do we need to be net zero when we outsource all of our emissions-making industry to China, India and Indonesia? Correct. Afternoon, David and the team. Your friend Anne from Nottinghamshire here. Hello, Anne. ID cards would only be used by law-abiding taxpayers. Those who are supposed to round up won't actually bother. And by the way, David, net zero is a big fat waste of oxygen talking about it, because we do our bit and the rest of the world say, nah, can't be bothered. Oh, this is good. This is Chrissy. This is very international, this programme. Chrissy in Spain. Hola, Chrissy. Buenas tardes. David, listening to Cliff from Slovakia, it's the same here in Spain. I had to take up residencia, and to receive that, I then had to show I could support myself and pay for private medical care. I am not entitled to benefits, to free mobile, or anything else you care to name, unlike the illegal immigrants in the UK. Love the show. Chrissy, thank you very much indeed. I'm very excited. I'm going to Spain soon. But thank you very much. So we've heard from Spain and Slovakia. They are very, very clear that you do not get help from the government, even if you take up full residence there. And that is the policy that's being purported by one of the major political parties. And just finally, if I can, regarding the Prime Minister's two offices, David, I've lived in the hills for several years. I can vouch for having an office near to the Prime Minister's home so that in severe inclement weather conditions, he can still go to work, have meetings and run the country. I'm spurious. FaceTime and Zoom do not provide a personal touch or give clerical, maintenance and cleaning staff jobs. OK, fair enough. And I'll do one more. Tim in Suffolk says, right, David, I've done the maths. London to Manchester is £200 return. 2 hours each way, around 300 staff, big travel costs or mega relocation cost indeed. Oh, I've got one more to do. This one says, David, the number 10 North, the building was created when he was the mayor of Manchester. He wants to show appreciation and value for these people who helped him, his political roots, and not ignore the North. The King of the North label cruelly began a few years ago as mockery, and now it's used as pride. This is Talk.
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9: Queues around Worcester for the M5, the northbound side where traffic's been held from Junction 7 up towards 6, and queuing is at the scene of a collision. Now on the M27 eastbound, as you come off at Junction 9, the turnoff for Fareham, a lane blocked on the off slip there. There's recovery work, a broken down van towing a caravan is causing some delays there. And to Devon and the A35 Raymond's Hill, still closed by Eldon's Lane and queuing at the scene of a serious collision. I'm Jules Buckley.
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2: 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Facing up to the facts. This is Talk.
0: Welcome back. This is Talk. Right, Dan's on the line from Lancashire. Good afternoon, Dan.
27: Good afternoon, Dave.
0: Right, what's on your mind this afternoon?
27: Not very happy about that French politician saying we should pay more money.
0: Well, funny that.
27: Yeah, and it's really our fault. Now, I consider the geography of France. It's a big place, and all the migrants are arriving in the south border with Spain, southeastern border with Italy, and over from Germany. So if your migrants are arriving on the southern border, why do you build a reception centre 800 kilometres away, right at the entrance to the Channel Tunnel? That's like saying, UK is right over there. Off you go. Get on the train.
0: Yeah. Well, they don't want them, do they?
27: Well, there is that, but... but that's the whole point. This whole thing started with Sangat 1 and Sangat 2, which were well before the small boat crisis.
0: Yeah.
27: So they've been dumping them here, making it easy for them since, before I can remember.
0: But you see, you know, who does that deal where you go, OK, I'll tell you what, we'll give you 400 million, fine, then we'll give you another 600 million, of which only 165 million is contingent on you doing anything? I mean, which Wally signed that?
27: Well, that is a good question. To be honest, we should be sort of looking at Rwanda again and saying, look, we've got half a... Yeah? We'll open a centre at Rwanda, and the minute these people step off the boat, we separate the women and children, because they are probably our refugees.
0: Let me just ask you about that, because I was really interested. I mean, obviously, we saw Rwanda go back and forth through the courts, and then the Tories finally got it through, and then it was scrapped immediately by Starmer, I think, in an act of gesture politics. But I wanted to see whether Rwanda worked, and we knew it was already working because we saw illegal migrants actually moving from Northern Ireland into the Republic of Ireland. So... And I'm told that we could reactivate that quite quickly. Do you think there would be public support to retry Rwanda?
27: Absolutely. Absolutely. I mean, it's a legal route to deport them from the country. And let's face it, anybody that enters the country without a passport is breaking the law.
0: Correct.
27: And that's it. Makes you a criminal. So I don't understand, and I can't get an answer from any politician as to why we are not arresting these people the minute they arrive and saying, you've entered illegally, it makes you a criminal, we take your DNA, we ship you to Rwanda, and you're not coming back.
0: Yeah, I mean, I think the Rwanda scheme was that you went to Rwanda where you're processed. If you are not an asylum seeker, you're out. But you're right. Look, there are safe and legal routes. Coming here and claiming asylum is not legal.
27: Safe. Don't claim that France is not a safe country. Claim that places like Bulgaria, Greece, they're not safe. You're not fleeing a war zone.
0: Well, I mean, the last time I was in France, I felt quite safe.
27: Have you not got a great line, I'm afraid, Dave, but...
0: What's that, sorry?
27: It's not a great line. I heard you say, the last time you're in France, but yeah, I appreciate it. It is safe in France.
0: It's safe. Dan, really good to talk to you. Guy's on the line from Hampshire. Good afternoon, Guy.
1: Good afternoon, David. How the devil are you?
0: Yes, I'm jolly well, thank you. How are you?
1: Fine, thanks.
0: Good.
1: No, I was just ringing in about the immigration thing, because I heard it was a while ago, but... we've heard the classic trope of put the Navy in a channel, turn the boat back.
0: Yeah, yeah.
1: Won't work. I'm a naval officer.
0: Oh.
1: And if I was ordered to do that, I would potentially refuse to do it.
0: Why?
1: As it's an illegal order.
0: Why is it illegal?
1: Because I'm going to kill someone. And I'm going to kill them either accidentally or accidentally on purpose. Now, what I mean by that is, if I kill them accidentally, it's when I sort of come towards the small boat, whatever, someone gets up, jumps over the side, or throws a small child in something, I can't rescue them. And it's a potential manslaughter charge because my actions, and all the rest of it.
0: Even though you're ordered to do that?
1: Hang on, I'll come back.
0: Oh, sorry.
1: And if I was to put my ship alongside a small boat, I'm potentially, it's great in a flat calm, but it's never a flat calm in the channel.
0: No.
1: Put them alongside, potentially crush someone.
0: Yeah.
1: So that's how they're accidentally, as I said, the first one, or accidentally on purpose. Now, the only way I'd do it is if I was given a gold-plated, gilt-edged, get-out-of-jail-free card, because I can guarantee... And when the human rights lawyers come for me, I'm not going to have the Secretary of State for Defence in the dock next to me saying he was obeying orders. I'm afraid the Nuremberg defence went out with the Nuremberg. So it ain't going to work. And, a.k.a. Northern Ireland.
0: Good point.
1: All soldiers who are being done now. I don't see many of the old Secretary of State for Defence saying, yeah, I ordered them to do that. But because they're get out... you're a reform supporter and member of reform or whatever. Let's say you're the Secretary of State for Defence.
0: Mm.
1: Your argument would be, we've given an order. How they do it operationally, that's down to them. And it's the same as what's happening with the police. It always devolves to the lowest common denominator as to who gets done. It's not the people higher up
0: sure.
1: the chain. So there's that. The other thing is the sheer practicality of it. Putting a Type 45 alongside a small boat, not going to happen. That's the equivalent of sending a Challenger tank to enforce parking restrictions. it's a waste of an asset of what it's not meant to be doing. You need a lot of small boats and small cutters and things like that. So the border
0: which we don't have,
1: which we don't have in the Navy.
0: No.
1: You could put ribs at sea, with about five or six Marines in there. What are they going to do when they come across a dinghy of 260 people?
0: No, yeah.
1: you know, they're not going to board it and try and turn it. It's an impossible task. It's a bit like the armchair generals will say, "We'll put the army on the beaches."
0: So can I just ask you then? Because reform then said they launched Operation Fortress. They said the Royal Navy will intercept all migrant boats entering the English Channel, securing those on board and transferring them to safe British vessels and returning them to France or Britain. So you're saying that's just not possible.
1: It's just not possible. I mean, we tried this with Operation Isotope a couple of years ago under the Tories. It didn't work then, partly because Border Force refused to play. Now, I'm not saying that the Navy doesn't have a role. They do. But it's not this. I mean, what this needs to be done would be some kind of private contractor or reinforcing Border Force to do it.
0: Right.
1: But it's not. I mean, the Navy aren't constabulary.
0: So from what I'm hearing, what about this? So when I'm Secretary of State and then I come to you for operational clarity, we then say, right, OK, Border Force cutters, we're going to invest in those. We've got £1 billion that we've given France that I can buy some cutters with. So we put the cutters there. What about having naval presence behind the cutters to act as a deterrent, but they're not going to engage?
1: To what purpose? I mean, are we...
0: Well, just to show of strength.
1: Throw some fire on them?
0: Sorry?
1: Not to open fire,
0: but as a show of strength. I mean, if I saw a Type 45 sitting in the channel...
1: There's no point of a show of strength if you can't use that strength.
0: OK.
1: We're not going to open fire. I mean, this is the point I was trying to make with putting the army on the beaches. Mm. You know? So what happens if the boat lands, people walk up the beach, walk through the lines of soldiers, what are they expected to do?
0: Mm.
1: Shoot them? It ain't going to happen. And let's just say, for the sake of argument, that something dire did happen. Can you imagine yourself and well, not so yourself, but the media, the hullabaloo behind it, the outrage that would go on. I mean, I think back to the Brize Norton incident, where Palestine Action invaded and destroyed a couple of, or attacked a couple of aircraft.
0: Yeah,
1: I bet they were in someone's sights, but they didn't open fire because it wasn't danger to life. Now, if they had opened fire, can you imagine what would have happened? I mean, I just think back to the Manchester police incident where the guy got taken out and, what happened until the full story came out.
0: Doesn't that reflect poorly on our laws? Because if you break into a military base, you face the consequences.
1: Well, yes, but the military aren't above the law. So why did you murder this person? Why did you shoot them? You know, was there danger to life?
0: Mm.
1: The answer is no. And it's the same with putting the Navy in the channel. You know, there's a potential danger to life. Now, this is where reforms thing gets very, very Operation Fortress.
0: Mm.
1: I mean, that was they put on the front cover a picture of HMS Ocean, which we sold to the Brazilians about 8 years ago. But sorry, I forgot what I was going to say there.
0: No, so you're talking about Operation Fortress and the imagery and put the wrong ship on the front cover.
1: We've got the wrong ships to do this. We haven't got cutters. We haven't got that many ships to do it.
0: What about if we pass legislation underwriting the Royal Navy to say that actually you're exempt from any legislation? I don't know whether you can do that.
1: That's what I said. If you did that, then happy days, gold-plated, gilt-edged.
0: Yeah.
1: Until the next government comes along, repeals that, and then I'm up in front of the human rights lawyers again.
0: Yeah. I mean, reform says there's going to be a joint military command with the Royal Navy, Royal Marines, RAF and British Army, so not possible. An integrated surveillance command, not possible?
1: No, that's the bit where I think the military can bring it. They can bring the expertise with logistics, building up that surface picture, directing cutters, whether they're Border Force or some private contractor to do the intercepts, if that's what's going to happen.
0: Mm.
1: But this is the whole point. You know, the military, the army. You know, you could argue it's the army went in to back up the police in Northern Ireland, but they weren't the constabulary. They were backing up the police with the necessary force. They weren't out there arresting people. The Border Force are the people with those powers. And it's not the military who have got those arresting or constabulary-like powers. It's not their job. And as for a show of force, unless yeah. you use that force, it's pointless. Yeah, you can have a ship on the horizon. Happy days. What are you going to do? Just drive past it.
0: Guy, what a brilliant conversation. Thank you, Guy. I think we need more instruction by yourself about what we can actually do in terms of the military supporting the operation. Guy in Hampshire, thank you very much. Right, after the break, we're going to have a royal roundup. Crikey, it's like being back doing weekend breakfast. I'm going to be joined by Linda Derbele, who is a journalist, to talk about the King's Cancer. We're going to talk about Earl Spencer's new book and also this rather brilliant story I found this morning, which is the King has brought back Balmoral Men-at-Arms. What are they? You'll find out after this break.
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3: Welcome back. David, how do we stop ID cards being used to control us on, as they do in, say, China? The state can stop bank accounts, cancel ID cards, stop travel. No to ID cards. No name on that one. Look, I'm changing my opinion slightly on that. David, this is also one-sided. This is Sue Van Sander. What exactly are the French doing? Well, good question. What are they doing to protect their borders? They should be paying us for every migrant they allow to cross from France. Good, like that. Right, let's move on. Let's do a royal roundup. Lots of royal stories around in the papers this morning. Joining me now is Linda Derbele, who is a journalist. Good afternoon, Linda.
4: Good afternoon. How are you?
3: Yeah, I'm really well. Thank you very much indeed. This is interesting. Let's start with the King and the Queen. And, of course, the Queen Camilla opened Maggie's Royal Free Cancer Support Centre in London. The timing of this was very interesting because, of course, at that time, she knew about the King's diagnosis, but she couldn't let on, even though she was desperate to let on. And she let this all out, didn't she, in a video?
4: Mm. Well, in fact, the timing is the story.
3: Yeah.
4: Because she had to go to the actual event knowing that she'd only just received the news about Prince Charles, and she knew how imperative it was. Sorry, King Charles. Do you know, I still keep saying that. It's well, funny, isn't it?
3: Yeah, it is. Well, I want to call her the Queen Consort.
4: That's another story. That's another story, yeah. Exactly. But I think she went along to this event at Maggie's Centre, and she obviously had to keep quiet because of her position. It was imperative she didn't let any news leak out. And that must have been quite a hard thing to do. But also, you have to remember that cancer now strikes, I think, one in two of us.
3: It does.
4: I think 50% of us will get cancer. So maybe we can't afford to see it in the same light as we used to see it. I know that's an easy thing to say, but we have to start regarding it as a really awful, serious disease, but that it is manageable. In certain types of cancer.
3: Well, that's
4: now,
3: the point. That is the point.
4: Chronic disease.
3: Well, I thought what was interesting about what she said in this video was that she, obviously, she's been a big supporter of Maggie's for a long time, but for the very first time, of course, she was now one of the people that she'd been there supporting. So she was there as a family member of someone with cancer, which many of us are.
4: Yeah, and I think that Camilla actually is a very empathetic person.
3: I do.
4: She's got osteoporosis, as I understand it, and that hits many people. I mean, many of the women in my own family have suffered from osteoporosis. So we pay very close attention to people who are good spokespeople for that particular condition. And she's also a very good spokesman for that condition. And she's very committed, actually, to many of the causes that are confronted by women today. So I say, well done her.
3: Yeah, I didn't realise that Maggie's was named after Maggie Keswick-Jenks, who had breast cancer, and she very sadly died. But she decided that once she was diagnosed, she wanted to make these sort of nice home-like places, environments within hospital surroundings where people could actually sort of decompress and have advice and guidance and support and counselling and all the rest of it. And now, of course, they have this string of Maggie's centres. That stuff is, you can't really put a price on that. And to have a royal patron means a lot.
4: Oh, it's absolutely massive. I think they're about to open a new one as well. And they, as you say, they have opened several. And it's massively important for people facing, say, for example, stage 4 breast cancer, which is nearly always terminal. Even later stage cancer means you have to go through an horrendous battle,
3: yeah,
4: in order to survive and to be in the right environment with the right support. And that could be conversations with staff, it could be advice, it could be just being in a comfortable, peaceful environment is absolutely imperative. I don't want to be too personal, but I found a lump a few years ago. My doctor was absolutely admirable. I was inside for tests within 10 days.
3: Wow.
4: I had the test. I had the biopsy within half an hour of going into the examination room, and the results of that biopsy, thankfully, it was not cancer, but within 2 weeks. So we've moved on a lot.

0: lot with breast cancer, but there's still more we
1: can
0: do.
1: Yeah, of course, absolutely. And of course, the thing is, I was reading a number of articles this morning, and I thought, unless I read it wrong, but one of the papers was saying the king had prostate cancer, but I don't think we actually know what type of cancer
0: he's
1: got.
0: No, we don't know. We don't know. We speculated on that form of cancer at the very beginning when he announced he had cancer, but he has never confirmed what type of cancer he has had. And I don't even know if we understand whether treatment is ongoing at the moment. It may well be.
1: I imagine maintenance therapy is. I mean, certainly he was hit quite hard with drugs, I think, for whatever cancer it was. And then I think he went into remission. But again, you know, and actually the detail is slightly irrelevant, isn't it? And the point that you made is a good one, which is that when you know that the king and the queen and the royal family are affected, and we saw that with Catherine as well, that actually it makes it very human.
0: Yeah, and I think that's very important to understand it. I had someone who became a friend, Deborah James, who
1: had the bowel babe.
0: And she did a great deal about this with her podcast, Me and the Big C.
1: Yeah.
0: And I think that did a huge amount to demystify this terrifying disease as it was characterised. I mean, it is horrible. The treatment is often horrible and saps at your energy, but it can be treated, and survival rates are much, much better.
1: Yeah,
0: than
1: they are
0: were
1: improving,
0: a decade
1: definitely.
0: Ago.
1: But the golden sort of thought is you need to get in early. So the earlier the
0: Absolutely.
1: Diagnosis, the better. Right, let's talk about Earl Spencer. He's got a book out.
0: Yeah, I've just ordered it, actually.
1: Have you?
0: It's not out until September 22nd, I believe.
1: Right.
0: But I love reading royal books, and I was at one stage a royal correspondent, and, you know, I can't read enough of them. So I've got it on pre-order. It'll be delivered quite soon, as soon as it comes out. It's very, very interesting. He says that this, and he's right, this, obviously he's right, this is timed for the 30th anniversary of her death.
1: Is that right?
0: 30 years. My goodness.
1: I was young. Crikey.
0: Yeah,
1: well, I'm not that young.
0: So young, so that worries me slightly. But I'm nearly her age, and I remember, I was saying this morning, that I remember being a trainee reporter on the Western Mail in Cardiff, that's the national newspaper of Wales, and she did her first tour in Wales at the time. And it was there, I just want to say, it was there that you actually realised just how massively popular she was.
1: Oh, yeah.
0: Because if you went up to the valleys to see what was going on, if you took an aerial shot, you could see massive crowds lining the streets on the side where she was, and almost no one on the side where the king, the now king, was. And so it became apparent to everyone how popular she had become almost immediately. And I think that that's a hallmark of her life. She didn't realise how powerful she was to start with. In fact, I was told by two very, very senior royal correspondents that she was very unhappy from the early days of that marriage. And she undoubtedly went through long periods of unhappiness. But she came to realise her own power. And with that, she did try very, very hard to do a tremendous amount of good for AIDS sufferers,
1: which
0: for
1: she did
0: landmines.
1: An amazing job with that.
0: Just the
1: very fact, and I remember very, very vividly her holding the hand of HIV positive men who were very cachectic, and it really abolished the myth that you could catch it from touching someone with the disease.
0: Yeah, because we forget how scared people were.
1: Terrified.
0: Of AIDS at the time. It was called a gay plague.
1: That's
0: rather
1: right.
0: Unpleasantly. And she did so much to sort that out. But I fear that in certain corners of the royal family and the royal household, there was tremendous unease about her popularity. And it made her life very difficult, and it made her unhappy. So I'll be very interested to see and to read what Earl Spencer says about her, because, of course, they started off with a very, very close relationship because they came from a troubled childhood, a troubled household, if you like. Diana's mother was called a bolter because she ran off to South America with a partner, and in fact, her father got custody of her, and that's when I believe her grandmother, Ruth Lady Fomoy, gave evidence in the divorce hearing that said that custody should go to Diana's father. So there was a lot of problems in their childhood, and they bonded over it. But there were various schisms as time went forward, and the main one centered on the fact that she wanted to live on the ancestral grounds where she grew up, and Earl Spencer thought the security risk was too high to allow that.
1: How interesting. I mean, it would be interesting to see what's actually in this book. And I know that the eulogy he gave at her funeral or at the celebration or whatever the service was apparently extraordinary. So let's see what is in that book. But as you say, you've ordered a copy. I haven't yet, but I'll have a peek. Right. Also,
0: I just say very quickly, yes. David, that I do a lot of media coaching and presentation coaching. So I've had to read various big speeches from historical figures.
1: Oh, yes.
0: And undoubtedly, that speech, that eulogy, it is included amongst the great speeches in modern history. So whatever you think, and I do think there was an element of guilt in that speech, because although they had reconciled by the time she died, there was, this, as I said, this schism. But it was, in many ways, a brilliantly written speech, and it was very well delivered. And if you remember, when he made that speech and he finished, there was this rumble of applause in the congregation, and it rolled through the whole of Westminster Abbey, and it was the crowd outside. Ah. They were on their feet in a massive standing ovation. So no doubt about it, as most great speeches do, that one hit the mark.
1: Wow. And finally, let's move on. I rather like this story. I found it quite by accident this morning. The King is in Balmoral. He's gone there for his summer residence, obviously. But he has essentially brought back the Highland Men-at-Arms. He's brought back these Men-at-Arms after, I think it was his great-grandfather, George V, abolished them in 1936. These Men-at-Arms, it's a new group that they've redone, and also new uniforms, new everything. I think it's rather brilliant, reviving tradition.
0: Yeah, I do. And he's King Charles is a strange mixture of quite progressive thinking alongside very traditional things.
1: Yeah, very much so.
0: And this is a traditional thing that he has done. And I think it's a great thing to do for the Highlands. And I'd like to see him get alongside maybe more traditions. We need to make more of our identity as a country, not less of it. And one of the things we do best is ceremony. All the stuff surrounding that, it is what drives this country forward in many respects, and it's at the heart of our patriotism.
1: I mean, yeah, amazing. So these new Highlanders wear a uniform taking inspiration from kilts worn in the 1800s. They are employees of the Balmoral Estate. Brilliant. And he's been really busy, actually. He's been to the Castle of May Games, the Ascent Mountain Rescue Team. He's been to Halkirk and Castletown. He's been to a distillery. And that looks like a good gig.
0: Oh, yeah, I know. I've always wanted to go. I've always wanted to go to the Castle of May. I think that was the Queen Mother's home, and I think it's the most it's the northernmost castle in the United Kingdom, and it's quite dramatic and quite beautiful. And it's obviously it has a special place in his heart because the Queen Mother was very, very close to her grandson.
1: Yeah, and I think Balmoral also has a very special place.
0: Yeah, if you think back to where the Queen died, it's where the Queen died, and where we saw the coffin coming down through Scotland before being put on the plane.
1: I just remember Liz Truss meeting the Queen there at Balmoral, I think in the final days of her life, actually. Linda, really good to talk to you. Thank you ever so much for your insight. That's Linda Turbley, who's a journalist. We'll take a break. After the break, your calls, thoughts and messages. This is Talk.
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10: Big queues around Worcester for the M5 northbound. Traffic being held at the moment. Junction 7 to 6, a multi-vehicle collision there. Queues around Luton too for the M1 northbound. Junction 10 to 11, a struggle. Lane 1's out the queue back to 9 at Redbourne. There's a broken down lorry. A collision anti-clock on the M25, 13 to 12 to the M3 queuing. Traffic held. And the M27 eastbound on the off-slip to 9 at Fareham. A breakdown blocking a lane on the off-slip there. That's causing queues.
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12: Most people simply don't have that money. 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
13: What do you think should happen? 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
11: This is an outrage. 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
2: Get the very best conversation on DAB+, online, on the app, or watch on your connected TV. This is Talk. Talk politics. Talk headlines. Talk money. Talk culture. Talk tech. Across the UK. This is Talk.
1: Welcome back. This is Talk Final Part with me, David Bull, standing in for Ian Collins. 7 minutes to four. Right, let's take a call. Paul's on the line from Southampton. Good afternoon, Paul.
14: Afternoon, David. How are we doing?
1: Yeah, all right. Thanks very much indeed. Crikey, the show's whizzed past this afternoon. Right, what would you like to talk about?
14: Well, you were talking about Tim Montgomery and losing his way. And as I said to the girl that answered the phone, it seems to be he's gone the way of Ben Habib and Rupert Lowe, the old men that just can't shut them out.
1: So let me just explain for people. Tim Montgomery, who set up Conservative Home, he defected to Reform, I think, 2 years ago. He's done these interviews where he's pretty much dished the dirt on the internal workings of Reform UK. And you think that he has done, he's fallen into the same trap as Ben Habib?
14: Yeah, Ben Habib. I mean, he talks a lot of sense, Ben Habib. But he started to slag off Nigel and the way things are done. And you just don't do that. You don't do that in a company you work for. And you don't do it to, you know, a party or a club. You knuckle down and get the job done.
1: It's a really interesting one. Obviously, I have no official position now. I have been involved with the party for a very long time. I would no more discuss the inner workings of that party on air than fly through the air. Because, as you say, if you work for a company, there are expectations about your behaviour and what you do. Even when you leave the business, you would be expected to uphold that, and that would be in your, you know, in your severance pay, for example.
14: Well, yeah, I mean, obviously he left with a flea in his ear, Ben Habib.
1: I get that.
14: And Rupert Lowe. So, obviously, they're going to be opposed to Nigel, what he's doing, how he's doing it. But, I mean, I just get so fed up. You know, Reform are basically, as far as I'm concerned, the last chance we got of getting some normality back in this country.
1: I'm going to play devil's advocate here. Are you not worried about the trend, though? You've got Rupert Lowe, Ben Habib, now Tim Montgomery.
14: Trend of what?
1: Well, the trend that you've got people who've left the party, who are disaffected, who then all exhibit the same behaviour.
14: Well, I think it was quite ironic. I was listening to GB News the other night.
1: Yeah.
14: You know, I've done
1: I've
14: the
1: heard
14: course.
1: Of them.
14: Yeah. Mm-hmm. And Jacob Rees-Mogg warned Nigel that within the next 3 years, there's a possibility he could be arrested. And Nigel sort of looked... You remember that?
1: And I do, yeah.
14: To me, it seems like... And the Blob and the Uni Party are scared. They don't want us to have our country back.
1: I mean, that's quite interesting because it does seem that... Look, and I was there very closely until relatively recently, but it does seem that everything, and I mean everything, is being thrown at Reform UK right now. And it doesn't, even stuff, and I'll just go back, you know, even about the councillors, no other political party is subject to the scrutiny of the councillors as Reform UK was.
14: No, there's been a Labour MP that's just been lost the whip because of COVID inquiry.
1: Yeah, and good point.
14: It was a passing comment. And if you look at the racism of some of the independent MPs when David Guildford and all this football with the Jewish football team, all the lies and the deceit, it came and it's gone. But they seem to be going down every single wormhole to try and get something on Nigel and Zia. I mean, if Zia is a bit abrupt, then so what? You know, they tried to make something between him and Robert Jenrick when Jenrick was asked a question about migrants getting welfare. Robert said, maybe, and then Zia posted, no, nobody's getting nothing. And then they've tried to say, oh, that is a split between Zia and Robert. No, it's not.
1: Well, so let me just throw back to you. Chloe, who was with me earlier on, she said, well, look, Tim Montgomery didn't hold an official position within the party. He's just a member. Now, surely a member is able to criticise the party that... I mean, he still says he's a supporter of the party. Could you argue that he's entitled to be a critical friend?
14: I think there's criticism and there's a time and a place for everything.
1: There is.
14: Like you say, he was not in anything to do with the organisation of the party. So he's basically like me. I would support reform and I'm standing from the outside looking in.
1: Yeah.
14: And I can have my opinions on it. It is what it is.
1: Yeah.
14: I've not heard what he said. And I just heard that people are going, oh, Tim Montgomery, he's a fine, upstanding chap. Mm. Is he? I mean, he's just another media person.
1: Mm.
14: And I just think, you know, what is this going on? You know, if he's got an opinion, it's like Julia doesn't like the fact that Nigel got this 5 million quid.
1: Right.
14: Her nose is, she doesn't like that, but that's her opinion.
1: It is.
14: And I don't care about this 5 million quid. I expect Nigel's got his own money.
1: I mean, that is the fascinating bit, whether people actually care about the 5 million quid. I know journalists do, and obviously Julia does. Paul, great call. Thank you very much indeed. Kev, good afternoon.
15: Hello, David.
1: Hello. You seem surprised to see me.
15: Yeah. my God, where am I?
1: Yeah.
15: I never do quite know where I am, but we've got a hell of a show today.
1: I didn't want to say anything.
15: I think... You know, this Sam Rushworth guy, this Labour MP who came into Jeremy Kyle and basically made a fool of himself. What worries me about what he says is, oh, this sort of colonialisation, white colonialisation, that's the draw because they can speak English. These Labour MPs, they believe this claptrap.
1: I know they do.
15: They believe that substantial numbers of these migrants are women and children. They're not. Look at all these massive migrant camps, every single one of them, men only. They are and locked in a lie.
1: They are, Kev. I hope the show goes well. Thanks for watching.
2: 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News. 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Headlines.
16: The three relatives who died in rough waters at a West Sussex harbour were part of a Palestinian family who once lived in a refugee camp in Lebanon. Hossam Al-Kawas drowned alongside his wife Zaina Alian and teenage daughter off Shoreham yesterday afternoon. Their younger daughter was rescued and remains in a critical condition in hospital. A cancer vaccine personalised for each patient has succeeded in final stage trials, potentially benefiting thousands of people. The vaccine was developed by Moderna and Merck and given to patients with high-risk melanoma after they had surgery. The company said combining it with an immunotherapy drug called Keytruda significantly extended the time people remained free of cancer. Andy Burnham's promised more than £100 million towards his aim of getting every rough sleeper in England off the streets by Christmas. The Prime Minister has admitted, though, it may not be enough. Conservatives have warned there is no detail on how the scheme will be delivered. The founder and editor of Manchester-based Mill Media, Yoshi Herman, said the PM may be overreaching.
17: The lesson he seems to have learned is don't put a time commitment on it. So when he became mayor in 2017, the commitment was, I'm going to end rough sleeping in Greater Manchester by 2020. That clearly didn't happen.
16: A manhunt is underway after two men were found stabbed to death in Glasgow. The bodies of Paul Lafferty and Gary Beaton were found at a flat in the Partick area of the city on Sunday afternoon. Detective Superintendent Cheryl Kelly's been speaking at the scene.
18: Gary and Paul were seen in the Partick area on Friday morning, and that's how we're focusing our attention, from Friday morning at 9 a.m. until 5 p.m. on Sunday afternoon.
16: Rail investigators say they've identified track irregularities near to where a train derailed in East Sussex last week. 30 people were injured, two of them critically, in the crash near Lewes. That's the latest.
2: 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News. Update. Across the UK. 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
19: There you are. Good afternoon and welcome to Drive Time right here on Talk. I'm Kevin O'Sullivan and I'll be your host for three electric hours of news, views and topical debate all the way to 7 o'clock. Get on the show, get it off your chest, get on the phone and call me on 0344 499 1000 or you can WhatsApp voice note me on the same number and I promise to play your message out. It is Wednesday, August the 19th. Here's what's coming up. As Burnham's spiteful government bombards middle-class areas with massive migrant camps, the cost of the proposed giant asylum seeker centre in the middle of the North Yorkshire village of Linton-on-Ouse has been revealed. And the eye-watering expense to long-suffering taxpayers just adds to the scandal of the escalating crisis Labour has no plans to solve. Each foreigner will set us back £500 a night. In other words, the 1,500 young men in the asylum camp will cost us £750,000 every single week. £750,000 a week. Meanwhile, huge new migrant camps are planned in the Oxfordshire village of Piddington and the Norfolk town of Burham. And a 600-strong detention centre is coming soon to torment the furious residents in Gosport, Hampshire. As this dire situation spirals out of control, our unelected Supreme Leader, Comrade Burnham, stands in a Wolverhampton bus garage droning on about his favourite super dreary subject, bus fares. Today's super dreary subject is rough sleeping. All due respect to rough sleepers and homeless people, but this is not the issue at the top of most people's agenda. So there he is in a bus garage talking about irrelevancies. Meanwhile, stop the boats. Doesn't even cross his mind. Why? 03444991000. And across the channel, a French politician insists that if Britain won't do anything about the many incentives that attract chancer migrants to climb aboard the small boats, it should pay more money to France to patrol the beaches. Obviously, we should not give the French another penny. In fact, we should get our money back. But Monsieur Xavier has got a point. As long as the UK keeps treating illegal migrants so ridiculously generously, the boats are bound to keep on coming. We've handed Mini Macron a staggering £1 billion over 3 years, and 2 months ago, Home Secretary Shabana Mahmood coughed up another £600 million or so. For what? What are we getting for this money? 03444991000. In other news, when he was still wrecking the economy as the mad as a box of frogs nut zero secretary, crazy Ed Miliband rejected an analytical report that could have saved Brits more than 540 quid a year on their energy bills. Big surprise. Never mind your welfare. Never mind your cost of living struggle. Virtue signaller Ed has got a planet to save. 03444991000. Plus, the powerhouse police officers planning a workshop session to teach villagers how to make scarecrows and dress them up like speed traffic cops. This is a true story, folks. Strange, but true. Stay tuned for the extraordinary details. And finally, White House's Battle of the Blondes sends Melania into a rage. More of this all-American drama consuming the president right now, later. All that and so much more. So don't go anywhere. Stick with me right here, right now, on Talk, the home of free speech and common sense. Let's spend Wednesday afternoon together. Very pleased to say, for the first 25 minutes or so, I'm going to be joined by the excellent author and columnist, Jake Wallace-Simons. Welcome, Jake.
20: Hello, hello.
19: Good to have you on the show. I want to talk about this guy, Sam Rushworth. He is the Labour MP for Portsmouth South, I believe. Might be Portsmouth North, but it doesn't really matter. He was on Jeremy Kyle's breakfast show this morning here on Talk. And he spoke about what he saw as the incentives, the reason all these migrants come through all these countries. They reject France. They, in a sense, they reject Italy, Germany. They come through all these countries. They get to the north coast of France because they want to get on a boat and get to the promised land, Britain. So Sam came up with his reason for this odyssey that the migrants just keep on making. Take it away, Sam.
21: I think what we do need to look at is what are the pull factors. And I think there's two big pull factors. One is that they speak the English language, you know, because we spent a couple of centuries going around the world colonising it and teaching everyone our language.
22: There's the reason that the Labour Party will forever allow people to come to this country.
21: They've got a network of people that speak our language. And the other is that there is a black economy and we need to deal with the black economy.
19: I got it wrong. It's Bishop Auckland that Sam represents. Now, just to let you know that Sam Rushworth is a bit of a foot-in-mouth specialist. He was on Breakfast last week talking to Ian Collins. Here's what he had to say.
21: This boat that's just come across is really shocking and worrying. It's the biggest ever. But you know what? The second biggest ever was in July 2023 when 165 people came on a sick boat. Now, who was in charge at the time? Well, Suella Braverman was the Home Secretary. Robert Jenrick was the Immigration Minister. Both of those are now Reform MPs. And Chris Philps was the Crime and Policing Minister at that point. And these are three people who've taken to the media in recent days, making out like there's some magic wand that you can wave at these problems and they just go away. If it were that simple, why did they do nothing when the Reform and Conservative MPs were running our country and were overseeing this crisis at its absolute height?
19: Look at his beady little evangelical eyes there. The only problem, that great point he was making to Ian Collins last week, the last time a huge boat came across, 165 people, that was July 2023 when the Tories were in charge. The problem was it wasn't in July 2023, it was 2 weeks ago. So Mr. Rushworth, perhaps Labour might want to keep him off the airways. But what worries me about what he said about, oh, the big draw for these migrants is because of colonialisation, because of the awful British Empire, they can all speak English. Most of them, the vast majority of these migrants, can barely say hello. They cannot speak English. So that's just nonsense for a kickoff. But it gives us a window into the psyche of Labour MPs. These Labour MPs in the Cabinet, most of the Cabinet, actually believe that's the big draw, that they can all speak English because of the British Empire. It's not. The big draw is 50 quid a week benefits, free four-star hotels, free food, free doctors, free dentists, free lawyers, free driving lessons. Those are the draws, not the ability to speak English. Meanwhile, you've got that guy Darren Jones, who used to be Keir Starmer,
15: Palmer's sidekick. He goes on to Question Time and says, well, the vast majority of these poor waifs and strays fleeing war and torture across the channel are women and children. That, again, is nonsense. These Labour people have invented a whole narrative around these migrants that just is not true. It's really worrying.
0: That's right. I mean, the basic facts of the matter are as clear as day for anybody to see. Fact number one is that these people are coming from nowhere more dangerous than France, the very country that I went on my holidays this summer, and many other millions of Brits go on our holidays, and they're fleeing, putting their lives at risk to come to Britain. They're not coming from a war zone. They're coming from Calais. That's fact number one that we need to get straight. And that alone discredits them as refugees and places them squarely in the category of criminals breaking into our country without any plausible excuse or reason. They should be treated as criminals. They should be locked up. We should be creating a kind of pop-up prison, like the 90, not on the same principles as Nightingale hospitals. Remember those temporary hospitals that were put up overnight almost during COVID? Do that on some uninhabited Scottish island, stick all of the migrants there, not in inhumane conditions, in reasonable conditions, but without a mobile phone, without access to benefits, certainly without access to the black economy to work in a nail bar or a car wash illegally and make cash in hand. And then we should keep them there until they are deported. I mean, to sort out our international obligations, change the law if necessary, and get them out. And that would solve the problem. That would take away the deterrent and crash the business model that the people smugglers are currently selling online across the Middle East and Africa. And the problem, that the reason why the government isn't able to embrace that common sense policy is because it was revealed by that MP's slip of the tongue talking about our colonial past, and that's why people can speak English and that's why they want to come here. It shows that because he's so obsessed with our supposed indiscretions from our colonial history, unable to respect our own borders now, unable to respect our own people now, unable to respect our taxpayers now, thinking that because of our sins that he bears so heavily on his shoulders, we're now obliged to have a kind of payback and welcome anybody who can make it over the channel, any of the young men who can make it, having risked their lives, welcome them with open arms and give them a place in Britain. That should not be how it works. I'm not against immigration as a whole, but I'm certainly against mass immigration, uncontrolled immigration, and illegal immigration. We have to respect ourselves in order to offer safe haven to real refugees and a place in Britain for immigrants that we want who are going to benefit Britain and assimilate properly, not an open door to all and sundry.
15: I'm afraid that Sam is representative of many people in the Labour Party, including cabinet secretaries, insofar as he believes we have to give these people refuge because we invaded their country during the high times of the British Empire, our imperial past. What a lot of nonsense, absolute nonsense. As I say, these people have created an entirely false narrative around what's going on. This is basically a situation where thousands and thousands of young male chancers, economic chancers, are coming across the channel. And if you doubt that, you know, when you get Darren Jones, it's women and children. Sam Rushworth this morning said, oh, no, it is a high number of women and children. If it's a high number of women and children that are coming across the channel in the not-so-small boats, they're pretty massive now, how come the proposed migrant camp for 1,500 people, which would make it the biggest in the country, in Linton-on-Ouse in North Yorkshire, is purely for young men? How come the 545 migrants in Crowborough, in East Sussex, in their army camp, are all young men? How come the proposed massive migrant site near the village of Piddington in Oxfordshire, 1,250 people, all young men? And yet Labour MPs, cabinet secretaries depict this as the flight of women and children, who in the end we owe refuge to because we were the evil British Empire who invaded their country. Now, this false narrative that fuels our government, I think, is terrifying. As is, and let's move on for a second, James, Jake, we've got a story emerged today in The Telegraph. A record number of foreigners are now claiming benefits in this country. 1.3 million non-Brits were receiving welfare benefit payments in May. A year ago, 20,000 fewer. So that number's gone up by 20,000 in a year. And you know, I know, it will continue to rise. I think the basic question has to be, most people are very bemused. Why do we give benefits to any foreigners? Surely benefits should be for Brits.
0: Yeah, I think that the thing that's so frustrating about this story is that it just seems so unfair that we pay our taxes day in, day out, week in, week out, year in, year out, in the knowledge that there's a safety net there for us, that if the worst were to happen, we could survive on the handout which we paid into until we can get ourselves back on our feet. Now, that system is made a mockery of when you've got, for a start, Britain's languishing on benefits without ever having lifted a finger to work in their lives. But aside from that, on top of that, compounding the mockery of it, is this 1.3 million migrants claiming universal credit in May, 20,000 higher than a year ago, which is, by the way, quite a lot more than the population of Piddington. and so, you know, these numbers are going up and up. Foreigners who have not paid into the system are withdrawing from the system. Our hard-earned money, it's not the government's money, it's our money that the government has taken as a custodian to spend on making our lives better, instead splashing it on making the lives of people who haven't paid in better, foreigners better, and creating a massive incentive for them all to come into Britain in the first place. We, through our naivety, or through the government's naivety, we've made ourselves the number one incentive capital of the world for migrants to come, both legal and illegal, from Afghanistan to Europe to the EU, pouring into Britain to take advantage of our largesse. And we cannot afford it. Our economy is not in a good state. We're going down and down year after year. Our taxes are going up. Welfare bill is going up. Red tape is going up. People are groaning under the pressure of this government's economic policies. We cannot afford to splash our own hard-earned cash on making foreigners comfortable when they haven't paid into the system in the first place.
15: Yeah, absolutely, Jake. And all you need to know about the insanity of this country and the way we just hand out money to foreigners who pitch up here is that when these migrants come across on the now mega dinghies, the not-so-small boats, so they break into our country, the voyage itself is unlawful. It's an unlawful vessel. Then they break into our country illegally. And the first thing we do with these people is say, right, we'll be giving you £50 a week benefits. That's the first thing we do. And then we put them into a four-star hotel. Then we give them free doctors, free dentists, free lawyers, free driving lessons. No wonder the French are tearing their hair out. They're saying, how do you expect us to stop these people when you're offering all these incentives? They're absolutely right. I'm with the French on this. Let's talk generally about our economy, or should I say our financial crisis, because it gets more worrying by the second. It looks as if we have a prime minister who just doesn't really want to think about this. He's too busy obsessing on bus fares. Inflation has soared to 2.9%. Gas prices have rocketed. But here's the worrying thing. The global bond markets are said to be on fire, meaning that Britain's already astronomical borrowing costs have soared. We are getting ever closer to the precipice where we're going to go bankrupt. I keep saying this, but just to give you an idea, I'm sure you know this, Jake, but if any of the audience don't, just to service our national debt, which is at an unprecedented high of more than £3 trillion, just to service that debt, not pay it back, we have to pay out £3,488 per second, £3,500 per second. And we've got a government that's doing nothing about it, nothing to cut this down. And pretty soon, we are going to fall off a cliff. And this chancellor that we've got now, called Healey, might be the first chancellor called Healey since the last chancellor called Healey, Dennis Healey, Labour chancellor, had to go to the IMF, the International Monetary Fund, for a handout. We are approaching that dire position, aren't we?
0: The poor man of Europe, that's right. I mean, the last time the British government had to borrow at this price, Northern Rock had about a fortnight to live. So, you know, no one's saying that we're there again, but the market is charging us as if we might be there again, or almost. You know, the Chancellor's got a budget coming up on the 28th of October, and he had a £24 billion buffer, but half of it's already been eaten by events that he didn't cause and can't control. So he hasn't even written a word of his budget, and already the bond market is beginning to write it for him or constrain his ability to write what he wanted to. You know, you only got to cast your eyes abroad and see that look at which countries are not being punished in this way. Switzerland and Germany are not being punished because the markets aren't frightened of debt as such. They're frightened of debt in countries that aren't being managed responsibly. So Britain and France and Japan all being charged a premium for their political dysfunction. So it's not a judgment on our economics so much as our politics. There's no confidence in this government to get us out of this hole, but only to dig us further into it. So yeah, I mean, you're absolutely right. The country is being mismanaged economically. The latest figures show that. You know, Bank of England target of 2%, we're now on 2.9%. with, you know, other further shocks to come from the food production problems from the hot summer all the way through to energy prices going up likely in the winter as a result of the Iran war. We need a responsible government that's managing the economy with headroom to allow for shocks rather than living beyond our means to begin with and then being pushed even further into the red when unexpected things occur.
19: All of these extraordinary crises unfolding before our very eyes, Jake, and we have a Prime Minister who's droning on about bus fares. Great, bring the bus fares down, that'd be very nice. And finding somewhere for rough sleepers to stay at Christmas. Again, very nice, but come on. We have more important things to talk about, to think about, and he seems to be dwelling on planet parochial. It's really worrying. Good to have you on the show, Jake. It's always a pleasure. Thank you so much. Jake Wallace-Simons, author, columnist, author of Never Again, How the West Betrayed the Jews and Itself, and author of Israelophobia, the newest version of the oldest hatred and what to do about it. You can see his work regularly in the Telegraph, sometimes in the Mail. Great journalist. Read his stuff. It's excellent. Right, we're going to go to a break now, and I'm very pleased to say that from Migration Watch, out Mehmet, the big boss there, he's going to be in the studio. We're going to talk about a couple of, we'll talk about the migrant crisis generally, but there are couple of stories that have emerged that will make your hair curl. So Alp Mehmet next. Stay tuned.
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10: Big queues around Worcester for the M5 northbound. Traffic being held at the moment. Junction 7 to 6, a multi-vehicle collision there. Queues around Luton too for the M1 northbound. Junction 10 to 11, a struggle. Lane 1's out the queue back to 9 at Redbourne. There's a broken down lorry. A collision anti-clock on the M25, 13 to 12 to the M3 queuing. Traffic held. And the M27 eastbound on the off slip to 9 at Fareham. A breakdown blocking a lane on the off slip there. That's causing queues.
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2: This is Talk. Converting negative agitation into positive conversation across the nation. Hear it, see it. This is Talk.
19: Welcome back. Well, very pleased to say that in the studio we have the chairman of Migration Watch UK, excellent organisation, keeps an eye on our spiralling migrant crisis, Alp Mehmet. Welcome, Alp.
5: Good to be here, Kevin.
19: Now, this has cropped up today. We've got a couple of big stories to discuss, especially the cost of this proposed new massive migrant camp in Linton-on-Ouse in North Yorkshire, which will make it the biggest migrant camp accommodation centre in all of Britain. The cost of it will make your eyes water. We'll talk about that in a little while. But this cropped up today. Labour MP for Bishop Auckland, Sam Rushworth, was on Jeremy Carr's breakfast show here on Talk. And I'm always fascinated to hear these Labour MPs, these cabinet secretaries, when they start talking about the migrant crisis, because you always go, is this the same migrant crisis that that we're all experiencing? Because it seems to be kind of different. Anyway, this is what Sam had to say to Jeremy Carr. This is what he thinks entices all these young men across the channel in small boats, not very small boats these days. Take it away, Sam Rushworth.
21: I think what we do need to look at is what are the pull factors. And I think there's two big pull factors. One is that they speak the English language, you know, because we spent a couple of centuries going around the world colonising it and teaching everyone our language.
22: There's the reason that the Labour Party will forever allow people to come to this country.
21: They've got a network of people that speak our language. And the other is that there is a black economy and we need to deal with the black economy.
19: That's utter nonsense. I mean, anybody who goes across to Calais, I mean, most of these migrants, you'll know this out, most of these migrants, the vast, vast majority of them can barely say hello. They can't speak English. But what he is revealing there, the window into his tortured psyche, is that these Labour lefties, these cabinet secretaries, backbenchers like him, they believe that we have to give these migrants refuge because we invaded their countries all those years ago during the height of the British Empire. That's what they think.
5: That's the biggest load of specious nonsense I've ever heard in my life. I mean, it's an insult, really, to anyone's intelligence. It is, yeah. And I just... It beggars belief. I'm almost lost for words for what this guy is saying. Look, the British Empire... I personally, having been here 70 years from it, I've got nothing but good to say about it. That aside, if he's suggesting that everyone now who's displaced, that has been made really homeless or moved from where they lived because of anything that we've done, so is he saying that the 120 million people who are now displaced all have a right to come to this country or have a right to go to any other country? That's just dangerous nonsense.
19: It is dangerous nonsense, and it's factually untrue. Everybody knows that most of these migrants, the vast majority of them, can barely speak a word of English. So it's a false narrative, but these... it's the same kind of false narrative, as I said, that Darren Jones, Keir Starmer's former sidekick, delivered on Question Time recently when he said the vast majority of these poor waifs and strays escaping war and torture coming across the channel. Last time I looked, there's no war and torture in France, but that's another issue. He said the vast majority of them are women and children. No, they're not.
5: What?
19: They're not. The vast majority of them are young Chancellor men.
5: The man's lost it, I think. Yeah. I hate to say that. But look, if they all spoke English, and if they all were so familiar with this country, then perhaps they'd integrate a little more readily and a little more quickly than they do. The fact is that the vast majority don't speak English.
19: Exactly right, exactly right. Now, this is what I wanted to get. There's a couple of stories that I want to get your take on. This is extraordinary. So for some time we've been covering the story of the poor village of Linton-on-Ouse, that's in North Yorkshire. It's got a disused RAF centre right in the middle of it. Now, around about 4 years ago, the locals won a campaign to prevent that
15: disused RAF centre becoming an accommodation centre for asylum seekers because they said we're in the middle of nowhere, we do not have the infrastructure for this, and even the government accepted. Yeah, you got a point. Well, that campaign is now useless because the whole prospect has raised its ugly head again, and it looks as if they are going to get a accommodation centre for asylum seekers, all men, all young men, 1,500, which will make it the biggest migrant camp in all of Britain. The cost has just emerged there. It's extraordinary. Each one of these 1,500 migrants will cost us, British taxpayers, £500 a night. That means in total, these 1,500 will cost us every single night £750,000, £750,000. That adds up to £5.25 million a week and £274 million a year. This is ridiculous.
5: It is. And in a way, the cost is not the least worrying, but less worrying than the danger that we're exposing our communities
15: Stand
5: to.
15: Straight.
5: We're talking about 1,500 young men. All of them who have come here illegally have disposed of their documents. They've got no identity documents at all. So here we are actually accepting their word for it, that they are who they say they are, and indeed our courts going along with them. The courts saying, you haven't disproved it to the Home Office. Mm. In the old days, when I was an immigration officer, it was up to the passenger to satisfy the immigration officer, not the other way round. And apart from not knowing who these people are, the fact is that some of them, even if it wasn't all of them, some of them are dangerous threats, risks to our community, but particularly to our women. That is wrong.
15: Yeah.
5: And doing it in particular without any word from the local community as to whether or not they're in agreement, they would like this to happen.
15: Yeah.
5: It's wrong. It's wrong. It's wrong.
15: And it's dangerous, as you say. I mean, Edwina Curry, a Tory grandee, got into some trouble last week. But she was making a joke. But it sort of unveiled a kind of taboo. She said, well, if we're going to have these huge migrant camps in the middle of villages, 1,500 young men, she said, we're going to have to provide them with brothels. And she said, of course, that's not going to happen. Now, this is all a very unsavoury topic, but the truth is 1,500 young men will have needs. And those needs unserviced are going to create one hell of a problem and put the locals in danger, particularly the women and children.
5: Well, it's not just needs, it's actually desire.
15: Yeah, no.
5: It's,
15: I was trying to be, I was trying to sort of euphemistic.
5: They're young men. But in a way, what Edwina Curry said actually hit the nail on the head. Mm. And she didn't want to admit it, but these men are dangerous, they're a risk because they're here, they're after sex, and that's indeed what they're going to try and get. And it's a case of what's around and accessible,
15: yeah,
5: even if it's not available.
15: And these camps are cropping up all over the country, or proposals for them. There's a place called Barham, RAF centre in Norfolk, has proposed to get a massive great camp as well. So this is all part of the government's spiteful campaign to dump migrants on middle-class communities. But I don't think they've thought this through. This is going to cause chaos, danger and disaster. It is a massive, massive accident waiting to happen. Let's hope the government rethink all of this, but I don't suppose they will.
5: Sorry, Kevin, but everything they do is effectively lighting the fuse.
15: Yeah.
5: It's not an accident waiting to happen. This is an accident that's already started.
15: You're absolutely right, Alp. Listen, we're going to go to break now. Alp's going to stay with us I've got another doozy for you. This is the comments of a French politician who actually I've got a lot of sympathy for. This is a nuanced story. He's demanding that we've paid the French about £1 billion in the last 3 years for them to not particularly patrol their beaches and watch the migrants walk past them and then take their voyages 21 miles to Britain, the promised land. He's saying that the French should get more money than what we've given them. We gave them about 600 million or so about 2 months ago, Shabana Mahmood, and them another 600 million. And this politician says, for the way the British are handling this, they should give us more money. Now, before we get too outraged, I think he's got a point. We'll talk about this next. Stay tuned.
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0: And he always sends good voice notes, Tristan, and it is on the migrant crisis. Let's have a listen.
1: Yeah, it was quite a watershed moment, what was said this morning by that absolutely ridiculous and stupid Labour MP. But the thing is we thought that Starmer and Hermer were outliers in the Labour Party. Turns out, probably not. It's probably nearly all of them. All of them are absolutely bathed in suicidal empathy and bathed in this absolute ideology that we must give everything to migrants. And as I said, this morning was definitely a watershed moment. It really, really was.
0: Well, a good note there from Tristan. Yeah, it was a window into the psyche of our Labour government. They don't want to confront the truth of why we've got a migrant crisis. They want to invent their own stories of virtue signalling and helping waifs and strays and offering refuge to the people escaping from war and torture. All utter, utter claptrap, but it suits their worldview. Now, let's talk about the French politician Xavier Bertrand. He has put the cat among the pigeons by demanding that Britain hands over more money and that France should rip up our agreement with the UK if the UK fails to deliver on deportations and smashing smuggling gangs. He's in a rage because he says we offer these people so much, so many incentives, that it's very difficult for the French to stop them getting onto small boats and coming across the Channel. In other words, they're coming across the Channel because they know they're going to get 50 quid a week benefits, free food, free accommodation, free dentists, free doctors, free lawyers, free driving lessons, and so on and so forth. He says, what can we do about this? So he is saying that if we really want the French to step up to the plate and actually start stopping migrants, then we're going to have to give them more money. I don't agree with that, but I do have some sympathy with his standpoint.
2: Well, we've always argued that the pull factor is massive, and all we do is add to it. You know, we increase the strength of the magnet, really, yeah, day by day. I agree with him on that. However, what he also overlooks is the fact that the French themselves have anything up to 1.2 million illegal migrants in France. They do absolutely nothing. In fact, they don't even check those entering the country. At least we look at them. But once these people have entered the EU, then the Schengen arrangement allows them to go to wherever they like. And there are millions of illegal migrants in the EU. All of them potentially could make their way to northwest France and come over. Now, what about the French actually doing something about that? What about the EU doing something about preventing those who are still coming in their tens of thousands every year? I'm afraid that I would listen a little more carefully and nod my head at Monsieur Bertrand if he actually looked to see what the EU and France are not doing as much as what we are.
0: You're absolutely, I mean, that you're right. That's an extremely good point. But when Monsieur Bertrand, he's the regional president of Hauts-de-France, apparently. When he brands the UK, and I quote, a permanent attraction for migrants, he's got a point. We've got to do something about the ludicrous generosity with which we treat these people who break into our country illegally. We've got to stop this benefits, free stuff, free everything, and a virtual guarantee that you can stay here for the rest of your life. We have to send them a different message,
2: don't we? Well, the message is, if you come here illegally, you're not going to stay.
0: Quite.
2: If you arrive and we don't know who you are, well, I'm afraid there's no question of even considering you for entry. You're going back to where you came from. We're not going to do that. We really, instead of us sort of kowtowing to the French, I think it's about time that we showed a little bit more determination about what we intend to do. And what we intend to do bears no resemblance to what we need to do, and that

0: to deter, to stop people from coming, not to manage the problem. Everything that Mr. Burnham has said, what his predecessors said, what the Labour Party generally are saying is all about managing
1: the
0: problem.
1: Where are we going to put them? Where are we going to put them? Let's find new places to put them. Let's move them out of hotels, because hotels are quite expensive. No, no, no. Let's stop them coming altogether. Let's talk about Burnham. I mean, he's in Wolverhampton bus garage talking about bus fares and finding somewhere for homeless people to stay at Christmas. Both very nice ambitions. Great. Bring down the bus fares. Lovely. And how nice for homeless people to have somewhere to stay at Christmas. You know, why is he standing in a bus garage talking about this? Whereas he will not even discuss the small boats crisis, the cross-channel crisis. And I'm getting worried about this guy, because the nation is demanding that he gets a grip. This is the number one issue that concerns Brits, that is the migrant crisis, and this guy won't even talk about it. It's worrying, isn't it?
0: It's more than worrying. It's really, I think, frightening, because there's no understanding, it seems to me, of what it's all leading to. And it's all very well to say, yeah, we'll stop. We won't give this and that to the migrants coming in. And we shouldn't, and it is a pull factor. But what I will say, Kevin, having been an immigration officer and worked overseas as a visa officer, it doesn't matter that you stop everything. I mean, what it will do is actually help the British taxpayer by not having to fork out, but it won't stop them coming unless you can show that if they arrive in this manner, or indeed arrive legally and then stay on illegally, that they will not stay. They will be removed or they will be returned. That's what I would like to hear from the government.
1: And do you suspect, as I do, that the reason... you know, the migrant crisis is solvable. There's no doubt about it. But you need a government with resolve. You know, President Trump in America, he solved their southern border migrant crisis literally in a week. He brought down the number of illegal migrants crossing that border in the south, between Texas, California, Arizona and Mexico, by 92% in 7 days. Now, I suspect that the reason our government doesn't get to grips, doesn't do anything like that, is because it essentially does not want to solve this migrant crisis. It does not have the resolve. And our Prime Minister thinks, like Sam Rushworth, that somehow or other we owe these people because of the horrors of the British Empire. This is Labour for you. They exist in their own imaginary world, to be honest with you.
0: Yeah, I'm afraid that's right. It's not just Labour, unfortunately. You know, let's remember where this all started.
1: Yeah, thank you to the Tories for the migrant crisis. Yes.
0: Well, I think once it started getting out of hand, really, it seemed to me that the Tories lost an opportunity actually to do something about it. And then once it evolved and developed, then we had Labour coming in, and frankly, Labour were never ever going to solve this problem. And it's all specious rubbish, really, what they say. It's gaslighting in the extreme, as I started off by saying. What they're not doing is dealing with the problem.
1: Yeah.
0: And if they want to know how to deal with it, please, Mr. Burnham, get me into number 10, and I will tell you in 15 minutes how to solve the problem.
1: And here's the problem with that, is he won't want to listen to you. I believe, let me know what you think, but I believe that our Prime Minister does not want to solve the migrant crisis. I believe he doesn't really believe in sovereign borders. Well, he wants to keep letting them in.
0: That's all the evidence that we have. He, as Mayor of
1: Manchester. Mayor of Brittany is now.
0: Manchester. I'm afraid that's all he did, was really make things a bit more comfortable. And it wasn't dealing with the problem in so far as he was deterring people. He was dealing with the problem by making migrants more comfortable and indeed occasionally inviting them to go to Manchester.
1: Unbelievable. Listen, Alp, great to have you in the studio. Really good stuff. Thank you so much. Come in again soon.
0: Pleasure.
1: Alp Mehmet, Chairman of Migration Watch UK. Just a couple of massive migrant stories today. But this drama, this soap opera continues apace. And as Alp and I were just discussing, we have a Prime Minister and a government that they clearly do not want to stop the boats. They don't want to solve this crisis. Let me know what you think about that. I think it's a tragedy. 0344 499 1000. Back in a moment with more government insanity, this time about Nut Zero, and it's more rubbish from our friend Crazy Ed Miliband. That next, stay tuned.
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9: Long delays as you head northbound on the M18 through South Yorkshire this afternoon. We've got a partial blockage there because of an accident. Junction 1 at Bramley through to 2, we meet it with the A1M. It's also fairly slow northbound the M53 on Merseyside. Partial blockage because of an obstruction. Junction 5 at Eastham. We've got queues northbound the M5 through Worcestershire as well as recovery work continues following an accident. Junction 7 at Worcester through to 6, Persia Lane. Also watch out for queues at Cheltenham as you head on London Road. We've got a closure because of burst water main.
2: Just Talk with 28-day matured conversation. Across the UK, have you got the guts for talk? The home of common sense. This is Talk.
1: Welcome back. Let's talk about the net zero crisis, according to Ed Miliband. Now, when he was still ruining our economy as the Energy Secretary, he rejected an analytical report, which was basically a call for pragmatism, to be not quite so absolutist about our energy. And this was a proposal that we could power this country, fuel this country with 80% clean energy, but we would need some, you know, traditional energy mixed, put into the mix, 20%. Now, this was, of course, instantly rejected by Crazy Ed, because, of course, it doesn't fit into his worldview of saving the planet and all that. Had we have adopted this pragmatic proposal, this would have saved British families 540 quid a year, more than £10 a week. That is significant. And it boggles my mind that we have a government, we have a man like Miliband, and by extension, Starmer, Burnham, who are more interested in signalling their virtue about saving the planet and imposing draconian measures on the long-suffering British people than they are about the welfare of their citizens, the financial welfare of their citizens. Never mind you saving £540 a year. I've got to go to heaven. I've got to boast to other politicians what wonderful work I've done in saving the planet, even though nothing you can do in Britain is going to make any difference at all. It's extraordinary to me. Let's speak to a columnist at The Sun newspaper, a Spectator and The Mail, and author of Not Zero, Ross Clark. Ross, no surprise that Ed Miliband took one look at this report, this analytical report that could have saved every person in Britain £540 a year on their energy bills, and rejected it because he's got a planet to save. They don't care about us, do they? They just care about their own reputations and their own ideology. Strange.
10: Yeah, well, what's happened today? Claire Coutinho, who is the shadow energy secretary now, she was the real energy secretary in Rishi Sunak's government. She says when she became energy secretary 2023 that she you know, looked at the evidence, looked at what evidence there was for you know, the government, the then Conservative government's net zero strategy, and you know, was rather disappointed to find there wasn't really any evidential you know, basis for switching to renewables. So she instigated, well, let's have a proper analysis of what the costs will be, and well, we can come up with a, you know, a reasoned decarbonisation strategy. And When Ed Miliband, obviously she was thrown out of office when the Tories lost the election, Ed Miliband took over her job, and he dumped this analysis, stopped it. But it has been completed now by the Conservative think tank Onward. And what Onward is saying is pretty much what a lot of us have been saying all along, is that Ed Miliband's plan to get to sort of 95% clean electricity by 2030. It was 100% clean energy by 2030, by the way. It was sort of subtly downgraded to 95%. I hope we wouldn't notice. You know, they're saying, you know, it's fantastically expensive to do that, because basically what you've got to do is build two parallel energy systems. You've got to have all those wind farms and solar farms, but because they don't generate electricity all the time, you have to have backup in the form of gas power, nearly on the scale that you do at the moment. So, I mean, part of Ed Miliband's plans, obviously he's moved on as foreign secretary now. We've got Miatta Farnwolle as not quite the household name yet, but she's now doing his old job.
11: I think she will be.
10: She will be. And so you've got this of two parallel energy systems, which is fantastically expensive to run. So we'd have all these gas plants, which only use 5% of the time. And a lot of the rest of the time, we'd have wind farms, solar farms, generating electricity, which we couldn't feed into the grid because they'd be generating far too much electricity on sunny and windy days. So the cost, and what Onward, you know, proposes, well, let's have a rational system which does reduce carbon emissions, but not to 95%, by 95%, based on nuclear, gas, and a bit of wind. And they would say they calculated that would save the average household £540 a year by 2050.
11: Yeah. So the truth is, you've got Burnham talking about, you know, the carrying on the drive to clean energy. This has been proved because we've had a hot summer, there's been some wildfires. So we've got to get clean energy sorted out, according to our Prime Minister. Now, the truth is, you know this far more than I do, but this country can never be powered by wind and sun. It just can't be. We don't have enough wind, certainly don't have enough sunshine. So we're always going to need these backups. So this whole notion of 100% clean air, or even 95%, is for the birds. And yet, our ideological government just continues down this false alley. And, you know, to dredge up the basic point that I think enrages people. You know, you want to get hold of Ed Miliband and ram him against the wall by his collars and go, look, come on, why can't you? It's not fair to the British people. You're imposing on us hair shirt policies that are costing us a damn fortune. And even if Britain got to the point where we're all living in mud huts, not driving cars and never getting on aeroplanes, so we're producing no carbon emissions whatsoever, won't make any difference because we only produce less than 1% of the world's pollution anyway. So nothing we can do will ever make any difference. And yet these ideologues want to make life difficult for us so they can look good on the political dinner party circuit. Meanwhile, over in China, they couldn't give a damn. They're selling us windmills and solar panels that they're building using coal-fueled power stations, of which they have 1,100, and they're building 300 more. We are being conned into believing that anything we can do
1: will somehow help save the planet. Ed Miliband is a con man who sold us a lie.
10: Yeah, well, I mean, this is how silly it gets. The government ministers keep parroting this figure that they've reduced Britain's carbon emissions by 50% since 1990. And that sounds wonderful, doesn't it? And say, oh, we've reduced it by 50%. Just a bit of a tidying up exercise to do the other 50% there. Then and we'll be net zero, hey presto. But this target only consists of what called a territorial emissions, which are those physically spewed out within Britain. They exclude all the emissions elsewhere in the world, which are emitted in the cause of growing food, making products, providing services for UK consumers. And when you look at carbon emissions on what's called a consumption basis, where you do take that into consideration, we've only reduced carbon emissions by 15% since 1990. And so that gives you an idea of how, you know, far much further you would really have to go. And of course, you know, we've picked off all the low hanging fruit. The other 85% would be vastly more difficult to eliminate.
11: So we are meaninglessly in this country. We are meaninglessly, you know, constantly trying to cut back on the pollution we cause. As I say, hair shirt policies costing us a fortune. When we're not even really involved in polluting the planet. We've done so much work on this score that we don't produce very much pollution at all. Less than 1% of the world's carbon emissions. Meanwhile, you've got the big players. You've got, obviously, China, 28% of the world's pollution. You've got India, Russia. Brazil's a very big polluter. Australia is too. America, of course. These countries are doing next to nothing. Now, if they went hard and fast towards net zero, it might have an effect. But meanwhile, here in Britain, where nothing we can do will ever change anything, we are absolutely plunging further and further into net zero mania. I don't get it, Ross. I just don't.
10: Yeah, well, I mean, there's another interesting point that Onward are making. It said that even if you are in favour of, you know, slashing carbon emissions, want to get to that 2050 target, you know, the 2030 decarbonisation of the national grid target is actually standing in the way because it is driving up electricity prices so high that it's discouraging people from switching to electric heat pumps, electric cars and so on, which would actually help reduce...
11: I tell you, Ross, we are caught in a hamster wheel of insanity. We really, really are. Thank you very much, Mr. Miliband. Ross, brilliant to have you on the show. Thank you so much. Ross Clark there, columnist at The Sun. Next up, it is Isabel Oakeshott. We'll go through some of the big stories of the day. You don't want to miss that, so stay tuned. See you after the news.
2: Talk, news, update, on the hour, headlines.
12: Police have named three family members who died after getting into difficulty off the West Sussex coast yesterday. They say 55-year-old Hassan Al-Khawas, his partner Zaina Elaine, who was 37, and their 14-year-old daughter had travelled to Shoreham from their home in London. The Palestinian embassy say the father was a refugee from the country. Another young girl in the family remains critically ill in hospital. A cancer vaccine personalised for each patient has succeeded in a large final stage trial. It raises hopes that a new generation of tailor-made treatments could benefit thousands of people. Times newsroom reporter Ollie Cole has more.
13: The experimental vaccine developed by Moderna and Merck was given to patients with high-risk melanoma after they underwent surgery. The pharma companies say combining it with the immunotherapy drug Keytruda significantly extended the time people remained free of cancer. It also reduced the risk of the disease spreading to other organs.
12: The Prime Minister is asking the whole country to support his aim of getting every rough sleeper in England off the streets by Christmas. Andy Burnham's promised more than £100 million towards the project, but admits it may not be enough. The Queen admits she found it quite difficult to keep her husband's cancer diagnosis private when she visited cancer charity Maggie's days before it was announced to the public. Maggie's chief executive, Dame Laura Lee, thinks His Majesty's journey has had a massive impact.
14: We've seen many more men coming through our doors to get support. He's made that okay for them to talk about and acknowledge that they are finding it difficult and they're struggling and they've got worries and concerns.
12: Nearly 17 million parking tickets were handed out by private companies in the year to March, more than double the amount given in 2019. Campaigners say it could be costing drivers more than £4.5 million a day. That's the latest. More in an hour.
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1: That, folks, was a powerhouse first hour, and it's going to be even better this next second hour. Lots still to come. In about 20 minutes or so, 25 minutes, we're going to do a couple of justice stories. Jail sex scandals, in other words, prison officers, female prison officers having affairs with male inmates. There's been a shocking rise in the number of those relationships. They've gone up by a third. The number of officers, prison wardens, disciplined or sacked for illicit relationships with inmates has tripled. So we'll talk about that. Mike Neville, former Met Police detective, will be on the show. He's got a solution. We'll talk to him about that. And then Mike will stay on, and we're going to talk about a story that you could file under strange but true, you couldn't make it up. I'm not joking. A bunch of coppers in Lancashire there's this village where they've got a speeding problem. They've got a speed trap area, and the villagers want to know how can they discourage cars zooming through this speed trap where at least one local kid has been killed. The police have invited or are planning to hold a workshop session where they will teach the villagers, this is true, how to make scarecrows. They've got the straw and everything, and then they've got the outfits. So they dress up the scarecrows to look like speed traffic cops, you know, with a camera. This is serious. That's what they're doing with your taxpayers' money. A scarecrow-making session, workshop, hosted by coppers to deal with a local speeding problem. I mean, it's imaginative, but it's also insane, isn't it? We'll talk about that in just a little while. Isabel Oakeshott, our brilliant international editor, is just waiting. But before we go to Isabel, a couple of voice notes. This is from Eddie on the migrant crisis.
17: Could we use these old like ex-RAF bases and things and pump loads of money into them to use to train up like new British soldiers and recruits, and then they could go and protect the borders? I mean, that's just, it's a stupid idea, probably. I'm sorry I actually come up with it.
1: You mean use RAF and army camps for troops, for soldiers and air pilots and airmen and that kind of thing? That's an unusual idea. Because the only reason we have army camps and RAF bases now is to put migrants in. So the use of those establishments has changed. But good idea, Eddie. This is Bridget, again, on the migrant crisis.
18: Regarding that Labour numpty MP saying that all the immigrants can speak English because of colonisation and that's why they're all going to the UK, well, why then, Kev, is the British taxpayer paying millions per year on translators, for example, for the NHS, for doctors? doctors and dentists, and more dangerously when they're convicted of crimes and they need these people, translators, to help them when they're in court. If they can speak English, why do they need translators? And why is it costing so much money?
11: What a brilliant point from Bridget. I wish I had made that point. It's exactly right. Our translation bill for migrants and asylum seekers annually is astronomical. Certainly in the justice system, the health system. Translators have to be everywhere. Because these people, contrary to what Sam Rushworth, Labour MP, says, they can't speak a word of English. That is the true nature of the problem, as opposed to Sam Rushworth's imaginary nature of the problem. Let's go over now to our international editor, the excellent Isabel Oakeshott. Hi, Isabel.
19: Good afternoon. Well, as you know, this is one of my favourite topics and continually trying to hammer home the point that most people on these boats, they couldn't really speak a sentence in English.
11: Yeah, they could barely say hello, Ken. They could barely say hello. This is absolute nonsense. But I'm going to play you two clips. I know that Jeremy Kyle earlier today played you Sam Rushworth, the Labour MP. I'm going to raise you one Sam Rushworth quote from a week ago on Breakfast when Ian and Collins was hosting it, which proves that Sam Rushworth really shouldn't be let out on the media rounds. He's not really up to the job. But here's what he said to Jez this morning on Talk Breakfast.
20: I think what we do need to look at is what are the pull factors. And I think there's two big pull factors. One is that they speak the English language, you know, because we spent a couple of centuries going around the world colonising it and teaching everyone our language.
21: There's the reason that the Labour Party will forever allow people to come to this country.
20: They've got a network of people that speak our language. And the other is that there is a black economy and we need to deal with the black economy.
11: And the other reason is we give them 50 quid a week, we give them free accommodation in four-star hotels, we give them free lawyers, free dentists, free doctors, free driving lessons, free everything. That's the other reason. That's a pull factor, Sam. Now, Sam was on Breakfast a week ago, and he came up with a great point about the new mega dinghies. Here he is talking to Ian Collins.
20: This boat that's just come across is really shocking and worrying. It's the biggest ever. But you know what? The second biggest ever was in July 2023 when 165 people came on a sick boat. Now, who was in charge at the time? Well, Suella Braverman was the Home Secretary. Robert Jenrick was the Immigration Minister. Both of those are now Reform MPs. And Chris Philps was the Crime and Policing Minister at that point. And these are three people who've taken to the media in recent days, making out like there's some magic wand that you can wave at these problems and they just go away. If it were that simple, why did they do nothing when the Reform and Conservative MPs were running our country and were overseeing this crisis at its absolute height?
11: Yeah, nice point, Sam. The thing is, that mega dinghy with 165 people on board didn't come over in July 2023. It came over 3 weeks ago. This guy, they should lock him up, don't let him back on the airwaves. But that point about migrants, the big pull factor is they can all speak English, is just a lie. It's absolutely not true. Hardly any of them can speak a word of English.
19: It's born out of ignorance, Kev, because our politicians don't want to put in the hard yards that are involved in actually understanding who is coming over to our country. They just, I don't think they want to know, because it really isn't that difficult. You know, I've got a very long way in trying to work this out, along with my colleague Christian Drogan, just by spending time in Dunkirk, in Calais, actually talking to people. I don't think these politicians want to get their hands dirty. I think they're afraid of what it might reveal. And so they are basing policy on complete and utter ignorance. And that is so dangerous. It's so negligent. And this is why this just continues. They still are labouring under the misapprehension that most of these people are fleeing war and terror and or actually have skills to offer our country.
11: And they're nearly all women and children.
19: I mean, This is just what it is. And it is actually unforgivable. It is ignorance. And that is unforgivable. You know, they've been in power for several years now. There's no excuse either for those that preceded them for the ignorance that they displayed on this problem. It's long past the time to actually grasp the fundamentals of what we are dealing with here. The people traffickers are simply responding to a vibrant market.
11: Yeah. And it's supply and demand, isn't it? Supply and demand.
19: Rational market. You know, there's a great prize here in the UK for people that can make it over. And so the people smugglers are meeting that need. This racket is not the fault of the people smugglers. It's the fault of governments on either side of the channel.
11: Yeah, I agree with you that Labour politicians, the cabinet, people like Sam Rushworth don't bother to actually look into the realities of the migrant crisis. But what we're talking about here, what they're doing here, what Sam does, what cabinet secretaries do, what I think our Prime Minister does, is they've created their own narrative around the migrant crisis that fits nicely into their worldview. These are not young male chancers trying to cash in on Britain's economy, according to Labour MPs. That's what they actually are, nearly all of them. They're just young male chancers. But according to Labour politicians, they are waifs and strays escaping war and torture, even though there's no war and torture in France, and who we owe refuge to because we invaded their country in the British Empire, in the imperial years. It's pathetic, isn't it?
19: I mean, a lot of these people do come from, ultimately, from their countries of ultimate origin, are countries where there are pretty awful things happening. You know, this is in Sudan, there's a civil war going on there. A lot of them have come from Afghanistan. Syria is another big one. But the idea that they've hot-footed it over from those countries, you know, in at some speed and got themselves to Calais to get to Britain. That isn't the case at all. A lot of these journeys have taken years. You know, they have been through multiple countries on their way to end up in the, for the last sort of 20 miles of the journey. That is just the sort of very tail end of journeys that began in many cases years earlier. And so that then comes down to the pull factor, because as you said, you know, they've come through multiple countries that are not at war. You know, we've spoken to people that actually lived in some of these other countries for considerable periods of time before coming to the UK and then claiming that they're fleeing war and terror, even though they long ago fled to, I don't know, Germany, Belgium, France. A lot of them have been living in France for quite a while. Their decision to come to the UK, to try to come to the UK, is totally rational. I don't blame them. You know, if I was from Eritrea and I had the wherewithal and this glittering prize that awaited me, I would 100% give it a go. We have got to shut down the market for it. Not smashing the gangs, as we all know now,
11: didn't work.
19: Isn't going to work when there is still a market.
11: Exactly right. Supply and demand. As I always say, you know, they go, smash the gangs, we're going to arrest all the people smugglers. Stick every single people smuggler in jail tonight, and by tomorrow morning, there'll be a whole new set of people smugglers to replace them, because there's a business going on here, supply and demand. As long as there is a demand, there will be people smugglers to deliver the supply. Now, don't worry, though, Isabel, because Andy Burnham is on the case. He's made a very important speech about the migrant crisis. Oh, no, hang on. Hang on. No, he has made an important speech. It's not about the migrant crisis. It's not about the number one issue concerning British citizens. Here he is. It's a different subject.
0: This is the right thing to do. I feel very passionately about this. I spoke in Downing Street when I came into office about putting a care for people at the heart of everything that we do, and that can't be done. And if you've got people who've just got nowhere to go and are left sleeping in the streets in this country, I don't think in this day and age anybody should be forced to sleep rough.
11: Well, yesterday he was in Wolverhampton bus garage talking about getting cheaper fares for disabled people before 9:30 a.m. Yeah, nice, good. Today he's talking about finding rough sleepers, homeless people, somewhere to stay at Christmas. Nice, yeah, I hope that works out. Hardly really dealing with the bigger issues of our time. This guy's not at the races, is he?
19: He really doesn't seem to me. You actually sort of, you took me by a bit of surprise there. We're like, he's made a big speech on immigration on the
11: That'll be the day in our dreams.
19: Wow, how come I didn't hear about that? That sounds like actually important, albeit extremely belated, because he's now been in power for a few weeks.
11: And I think
19: it needed to be addressed on day one. It really did. I mean, he's doing nice little bits of tinkering, isn't he? Like fine, as if he could afford to sort of fine-tune a beautiful sports car that was already all lovely and, you know, ready to win races. Britain isn't like that. It doesn't just need a little bit of tweaking here and there. It needs fundamental, radical reform. And it's a shame he's got an opportunity to do some of this stuff. I know he's made some big announcements about care for the elderly, although it's still just at the stage of, you know, speeding up reviews and some cross-party talks. I know he has got big dreams on that front, but the whole buses thing, you know, disabled, extra good, these are good things. I'm not saying
11: they're sideshows. They're not at the center of the equation, and this seems to be this guy's style. You know, the nation is crying out for him to solve the migrant crisis, to stop the boats. He doesn't even want to talk about it. He wants to go to Wolverhampton bus garage and talk about bus fares. It's deflective and it's weird, and I'm beginning to fear that this is not just delayed action on the part of a prime minister who's finding his feet. I'm beginning to fear this guy hasn't got a clue.
19: It might be as good as it gets.
11: Yeah.
19: You know, this actually might be it. You know, there might just be a bunch of stuff
11: That's what I fear.
19: Well, that would be very bad news indeed. But the thing is that, you know, when you first come into office, that is your moment of maximum political capital, as they say. You'd have thought that was your moment to talk about the really big things, even if they're really, really difficult things. And he's done some of that, although it's pretty vague, all about reindustrialization and reinvigoration of the north and growth in every postcode, whatever else. But still nothing on the catastrophic continuation of illegal immigration, and still nothing serious on the welfare state.
11: No, exactly right. We got a story today. So what he's doing, or what the government is doing in terms of the migrant crisis, it does seem to be really pushing through hard on this plan to punish the middle classes by sticking migrants in the middle of their communities. So we've got all these proposed massive migrant centres next to villages like Piddington. There's another one up in Norfolk. There's all sorts of proposals for these huge plans. And one of them, which would make it the biggest migrant camp in all of Britain, 1,500 young male migrants are proposed for a massive asylum seeker accommodation centre in the North Yorkshire village of Linton-on-Ouse. Well, it's emerged today that we put 1,500 in there, that every single one of these migrants, these young foreign men, will cost us, long-suffering British taxpayers, £500 a night each, right? I'm just going to give you the sums. That adds up to £750,000 a night. That's £750,000 every single night, £5.25 million a week, and £274 million a year. That's just one camp. It's off the scale. It is bizarre that they don't see that this is an emergency. They've got to do something about this.
19: I don't get it. I don't get it. You know, very few weeks now left before autumn sets in. We're then going to have a run up to a budget and just stand by for lots of turf rolling, as they call it, rolling the pitch, as they call it in Whitehall, to try to prepare us all for yet another hammering, those that still actually work and pay their way and get up in the morning, our listeners, our viewers, are going to be prepared for yet another clobbering in order, partially, to pay for this kind of thing. It is completely and utterly bonkers, as we continually tell ourselves, Kevin. You know, sometimes I don't get it.
11: Well, there's only one explanation. I had Alt Mehmet in the studio earlier from Migration Watch UK, excellent organisation. And we both agree, as you say, Isabel, you look at the facts of the migrant crisis and you think, what is the reason that our government's doing nothing about it? What is the reason that we have a Prime Minister presiding over this shambles and he doesn't want to talk about it? The only reason we concluded is that he doesn't want to solve this crisis, that this government wants to keep letting small boat migrants into the country illegally, that their heart is not in solving this crisis.
19: Well, if the agenda is to try to get votes for the future, I mean, it would worry me, really, because these people have no idea about the UK. I mean, this is another thing. They have a rough idea that they're coming to something a lot better, and they're not wrong about that. But the idea that they would be able to have any notion whatsoever, I'm talking about on average, I'm sure there will be a very small number of educated ones, like tiny. Because if you're that educated, you've got a better job and you don't have to get into a boat.
11: Yeah.
19: They won't know what political party is, what any of it means. So I just think there's so much misconception around this.
11: Yeah, I think if it's sort of spacemen, aliens landed on planet Britain right now, they'd look around and say, what the hell is going on? Because it's completely confusing. This government droning on about bus fares and Christmas homeless people, when we've got some serious issues that need tackling, and yet they won't do it. Very bizarre. Isabel, fantastic to have you on the show as always. Thank you so much. Let's move on, shall we? After the break, I'm going to be talking to former Met Police Detective Mike Neville. Sex scandals in prison, the number of sex scandals in prison, female prison officers having affairs with inmates has tripled. We've got a serious crisis here. Mike Neville has got the solution. So we'll talk about that next. Also, I'm going to get Mike about this bizarre plan in the village of Orton in Lancashire, where they've got a speeding road problem. And the local cops are proposing a workshop. They're going to teach the locals how to make scarecrows and then dress them up like speed camera cops. That's what the police are going to do. You couldn't make this stuff up. So, Mike Neville, next. Two fascinating stories, so stay exactly where you are.
2: There's always plenty in the think tank. Kevin O'Sullivan on Talk.
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9: Long delays as you head northbound on the M18 through South Yorkshire this afternoon. We've got a partial blockage there because of an accident. Junction 1 at Bramley through to 2, we meet it with the A1M. It's also fairly slow northbound on the M53 on Merseyside. Partial blockage because of an obstruction. Junction 5 at Easton. But queues northbound the M5 through Worcestershire as well as recovery work continues following an accident. Junction 7 at Worcester through to 6 Persia Lane. Also watch out for queues at Cheltenham as you head on London Road. We've got a closure because of burst water main.
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2: No-nonsense reaction to the day's biggest talking points across the UK, the home of common sense. This is Talk.
11: Welcome back. There have been calls for better training and recruitment after a report has found that the number of prison officers disciplined or sacked for illicit relationships with inmates, so we're talking about female prison officers, has nearly tripled. As prisoners, experienced prisoners, veteran jailbirds apparently are targeting inexperienced staff. So what can we do about this? Let's talk to former Met Police Detective Mike Neville. Hi, Mike.
6: Good evening, Kevin.
11: Well, what can we do about it? I mean, you've got a very good, simple suggestion. So what we've got is, you see it in the papers, day after day after day, these female prison officers, you know, either sacked or in the dock, because it's what they're doing is against the law, for forming passionate affairs relationships with male inmates. As I say, there are calls for better recruitment, better staff training, but you have got a simpler solution. What is it, Mike?
6: Well, the simple solution, Kevin, is easy, isn't it? You employ men in men's prisons and women in women's prisons. You know, when you get to a point where you've got to teach prison officers that they've not got to have sex with inmates, this is what they do, though, in the training. This is the insanity of it. And you also have this mega young workforce where you have the ridiculous situation that 18-year-old girls can be employed as prison officers looking after in a prison where there's only 21-year-old men. So, and we're dealing with very violent and manipulative characters here, you know, who will set these prisoners up, so prison officers up. So, you know, two or three of them will pick on the girl, and then another one will say, oh, no, I'll look after you. And then they manipulate it and turn it around, because these are characters who are drug dealers, who are violent gangsters, who want to have mobile phones and drugs and all sorts of other illicit things smuggled in.
11: Yeah.
6: And so what you've got here is a choice, really, Kevin. You can have equal opportunities, and this is why it was brought in, or you can have operational effectiveness. And I think throughout the world, the Western world, equal opportunities has triumphed over operational effectiveness. Now, I don't think me or you, you know, two, my wife and my daughter are nurses. Have you any objection to 90-odd% of nurses being women? I have no objection whatsoever.
11: Of course not, of course not.
6: I'd rather have a female nurse than a bloke treating me, to be honest, because women are, in my view, are much more, in general, much more caring. But this is, it's gone on and on, this, and we see it, as you see, every week you see the same looking girl, they all look the same, who are being, who are having sex with inmates and absolutely causing trouble in the prisons. And the simple solution is men in men's prison, women in women.
11: I think they've got to think about this. There's a litany of young female prison officers who've actually gone to jail. Someone called Isabel Dale, she was jailed for 3.5 years after having a romantic relationship.
6: So well, the worst is Linda Abreu, who was filmed. She was filmed in Wandsworth Prison having sex with one of the inmates.
11: Yeah, Linda D'Souza Abreu, she was caught on camera having sex at Wandsworth. And there's another one called Sarah Williams, inappropriate relationships with three prisoners. I mean, they can move from one to the other. With links to serious organised crime, she went to jail for 18 months. But the point about this is, these are pretty young women, as you say, and they are being manipulated by wily prisoners, you know, into, oh, it's a romantic affair, I love you, let's have sex, let's go to the broom cupboard, all that. But what these lags really want is to suck these people into a relationship and then say, can you bring me in some drugs? Can you bring me in contraband? So these girls, these women, prison officers, end up bringing in illegal contraband for their lovers, and that's a very serious offence. So the whole thing all revolves around sex, young women, as you say, probably being in the wrong place. Why can't we do that? Why? It just always struck me as a bit bizarre that we have all these, shall we say, quite attractive, nubile young women marching around prisons for men. You know, and in these prisons, by the way, there are sex offenders. We ought to think about this, oughtn't we?
6: Yeah, absolutely. I mean, I've got a good friend, you know, he's like, was the stereotypical prison officer in the sense he'd been in the parachute regiment, joined the prison service. And when he joined, they were told, oh, some women come into the male prison, but there'll be one woman for every seven male officers. And that deal was never maintained. You know, we now have half and half. And again, you're dealing with very violent men who have to be, in some cases, subdued. These are all common sense issues that have been lost along the way. And as I say, the key focus has been for two or three generations, everybody has a chance, everybody's got to be able to do everything. Well, look at with me in the rugby team. I would love to be the scrum half, but I'm designed to be the prop forward. That is me, and I accept the cards in life that I have been dealt, but too many people don't know. It's like, I should be this and I should be that, but sometimes life is not fair. We've got to, the main focus of the prison is to lock up prisoners and keep them in a place where they cannot smuggle things in, they cannot get illicit information in, they cannot have sex with the guards. And that means men for men, women for women.
11: Well, I think it's a very simple solution, but a very good one. Listen, Mike, while I've got you, this is literally has just broken. Major story, I think. It's got legal ramifications, so I'll get your take on it. This is breaking in the Sun newspaper, literally over the last 2-3 minutes. Asylum seekers arriving in the UK are being handed booklets warning them that sex with children is illegal and that men and women are equal under UK law. The 9-page document published by the Home Office tells migrants that they understand laws and customs here may be different from your home country. Under one page headed gender equality, arrivals are told that women can work, study and travel freely without needing permission from a man in the UK. Another page on domestic abuse warns that you could be arrested or go to prison if you carry out physical or emotional attacks on their partner. So basic stuff, but now we are clearly here. The Home Office is accepting that we are allowing into the country potential paedophiles and rapists who they feel they have to inform it is wrong to have sex with children. It is wrong to force yourself sexually on women. That is the nature of the people we're letting into the country, people who don't understand that. If we have to hand them out these leaflets, they shouldn't be letting in the first place, should they?
6: Absolutely. And I remember that dreadful interview with the ever dreadful Hillary Benn, who would not accept about there are alien cultures. Well, they obviously are accepting now, the Home Office, that there are alien cultures that come into this nation with the views that you've quoted there and put in our wives, daughters, whoever, at risk. And I've said this many times before, but having to escort my daughter through Bournemouth, the quintessential English seaside resort of old, escorting her through there because it wasn't safe because there's three asylum hotels. I think when it hits people in their own life, you know, that's when people start to see how bad it has got. And as you say, the publishing of that leaflet, it just condemns people like Hillary Benn who like to pretend that the world is somehow a wonderful multicultural world where everybody is the same and behaves in the same way.
11: They're exactly right. This cuts right to the heart of the difference, the shocking difference in the cultures of these young men who break into Britain and our culture. Let me ask the audience, give me a call. Let me know what you think about this. It beggars belief, doesn't it? These asylum seekers, folks, that we're laying into the country are now being handed booklets warning them that sex with children is illegal. Implicit in that is the fact they don't know that. They think sex with children is okay. Also, they're being warned on a domestic abuse page, gender equality, that when you come to this country, you should know that if it's your wife, you're not allowed to beat them up. That's illegal in this country. Physical or emotional attacks on your partner are illegal. So this is the schism, the massive difference between the countries and the cultures that these young men are coming from and the place they arrived in Britain. Frankly, Mike, if I encountered someone who needs to be told that sex with children is illegal, I wouldn't let them into the country in the first place, would you?
6: Yeah, absolutely. It's like letting them into your own home, isn't it? You know, we wouldn't let them into our home to be dangerous to our families. And the government, their first priority should be looking after the citizens. But it's not. They have a fantasy. The left have a fantasy. They have this dream of this multicultural society. They have this belief that everybody coming to this country is some refugee fleeing war. The fact they never bring their wife or daughter with them is another issue, really. But they believe all these things, and we've got to get into their heads, really, and see where they're coming from. But somehow we've got to stop this because women and girls are at risk at the moment.
11: Yeah, I'd just say, do you understand that sex with children is illegal in this country? If they said no, it's like, well, you can't come in then. Instead, we're handing them out a handy booklet, a guide on, you know, how to obey our extraordinary laws where paedophilia is illegal and you can't beat your wife up. A real learning curve for these migrants. My God. It's pathetic, isn't it? Mike, are you going to stick with us? We're going to go to break now. I guess from the sublime to the ridiculous, we're going to talk about almost a comic story about coppers in Lancashire teaching villagers how to make scarecrows. You better stay tuned for the details.
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4: Get your calls in about that extraordinary story being broken right now by the Sun newspaper. The disturbing guide booklet now being handed out to illegal migrants when they arrive in this country, when they break into this country. It's basically a how not to rape women and children guide, pointing out to them that in this country, in Britain, we find that having sex with children is illegal. It's against the law. You ought to know this. Oh, by the way, you come with your wife. You'll be shocked to learn that you're not actually allowed to beat her up in this country. That, too, is against the law. Here's that. This is the booklet that they're being handed. Understanding Behaviours and Expectations in the UK. A guide for asylum seekers. I say, if we have to point out to these people, oh, look, FYI, you should know this. You probably don't know this, but in this country, having sex with children is illegal. Anyone you have to point that out to should not be allowed into the country in a month of Sunday, should they? Anyone you have to say, look, actually, in this country, you're not allowed to beat your wife up. Don't let them in. This is ridiculous and sinister and disturbing. Understanding Behaviours and Expectations in the UK. A real shocking indictment of the difference in the cultures these young men are coming from. The countries and the cultures they come from. They don't respect women. They don't respect children. They come here and we've decided we'll just give them a pamphlet to tell them about our laws. Well, if they don't know that you shouldn't rape children, then they should not be allowed in this country. Don't you agree? 0344 499 1000. Let's play a voice note from Carl. This is on Andy Burnham.
5: Our leader, handy for us. He's one of us. What a guy. Now he's sorting out the homeless problem. He's sorting all these things out, but they always seem to be in 6 months' time. I'm going to sort it by next April. I'll sort it by September. I'll sort it by Christmas. And the homeless thing isn't going to be a permanent thing anyway. He's just talking about him not being homeless over Christmas. Be back on the streets again in January. The guy's a proper chancer.
4: Exactly right. I mean, he's literally today, it's 1 day before the 1 month anniversary of him waltzing into 10 Downing Street unhindered by democracy. And what's he done? Nothing. You know, he's set up this ludicrous number 10 North that nobody knows what it's for, except it's going to cost a lot of money. That's it. Apart from that, he's made a lot of feel-good speeches. Yeah, we're going to have nobody be homeless at Christmas, lower bus fares, lots and lots of mayors. But he hasn't actually done anything. I mean, I don't particularly want him to do any of that stuff, but he hasn't done them. He's just made speeches. So in a month, this guy has achieved the square root of damn all, right? 0344 499 1000. Still with former Met Police Detective Mike Neville. A change of tone now, Mike. This is extraordinary. The police in the village of Alton in Lancashire, they've got a real speeding problem. As a sort of speed trap where a lot of cars go way too fast. Apparently kids in the area use it as a kind of racetrack. A couple of years ago, one teenager crashed into a wall and a kid in his car was killed. So it's a lethal speeding area. So the villagers have turned to the police and say, what can we do to slow down these cars? This is true. This is true. The police have let the locals know, we've got the straw, we've got the outfits, and we're inviting you to a workshop to teach you how to build, how to make scarecrows, and then dress them up as traffic speed cops with a speed camera. Put them beside the road. Motorists see that. They slow down. So the police are offering a workshop to show villagers how to make scarecrows.

0: Crows. I mean, in the annals of You Couldn't Make It Up, that one ranks high, doesn't it? Really bizarre.
1: Well, as a Lancastrian, it makes me, well, outraged, really, that the police would do such a stupid thing. Because what strikes me, Kevin, is that surely they would be better off saying, right, we're going to train some villagers. We've not got enough officers. We haven't got enough officers, so we're going to train some volunteers who can stand here with a real speak and zap people and report the facts. They could put one of those signs up that says, you know, smiley face, you know, you're above 40 miles an hour or whatever else is done. And how much would that cost Lancashire County Council? Yet what they're doing is going down these sort of stupid ways that just going to bring ridicule upon themselves when the time, if they've got time to train somebody to make a scarecrow, they've got time to train them to say, you know, this is your speak gun, point it this way. So they could make use of those. You know, I had a ward in the police, I had a team of volunteers who watched CCTV, created images of suspects and won all sorts of awards because they caught some violent and wicked and sexual criminals. And volunteers are a great thing. And they could use these people much smarter than doing this stupid trick.
0: Well, they put on social media that that this is the cops. They've sourced the straw and the timber, but they needed a community effort to bring this plan into reality. And so they've asked at this scarecrow constructing workshop for locals to bring bright clothing, cardboard and paint for signs so they can dress the scarecrows up like speed traffic cops with speed cameras. I mean, you know, I suppose it's imaginative, but it's just ridiculous, isn't it?
1: Well, good day for the kids, I suppose. If you're going to do it for the kids. But as I say, these volunteers, they seem like dedicated people. They could be used in a smarter and better way to reduce this this problem. But the police, you know, they just don't use volunteers enough, and this is where they've ended up with scarecrows. Wurzel Gummidge, is it, for those who are old enough?
0: That's basically right. But, this is a Facebook post from Ormskirk and Rural West Lancashire Police, said that if you do go to the Scarecrow Constructing Workshop, tea, coffee and biscuits will be provided as a thank you to all the community. I mean, I suppose it's showing some imagination, but somehow or other I just can't help feeling that there are better ways for cops to spend our taxpayers' money than teaching locals how to make scarecrows.
1: Yeah, well, as I've said, there are very simple solutions to this where people can be used in a much smarter way. Most people want to help. Most people want to make their communities safe. And volunteering in policing, there are some excellent people who do all sorts of jobs which remove, you know, the burden from police officers, whether it's, you know, filing paperwork or watching CCTV or running the station office. I always found they did it really well. So best that Lancashire Police use these volunteers in a better way.
0: Yeah. I've got, there we are, Mike. We've got a voice note from Joe on our scarecrows. Take it away, Joe.
2: Kevin, I think you're missing something with this idea about scarecrows. How about we all make our own scarecrow, stick them in an army uniform, and we pop them on all our beaches, thousands, hundreds of thousands of them. Maybe it'll stop the boats. Better idea than any of the government have had.
0: I think Joe's right. That is a good idea. Yeah, so we have millions of scarecrows all over the country, you know, dressed up as soldiers on the beaches. Good idea from Joe, don't you think?
1: Yeah, absolutely. Let's get to a workshop now, Kevin, and start stuffing the straw. I'll dig out my old combat jacket and you can fill it full of straw.
0: OK, mate, I'll see you at the scarecrow constructing workshop. Can't wait. Thanks, Mike. The excellent Mike Neville, former Met Police detective. Yeah, I don't actually sort of pour too much scorn over that plan. It's just, that isn't really, you know, coppers cost us money, right? So every copper is funded, if you like, by us, British taxpayers. So everything you see the police doing is how they are spending our taxpayers' money, right? So I never imagined that coppers would spend our taxpayers' money by hosting scarecrow constructing workshops. Seems a bit weird to me, doesn't it, you? 0344 499 1000. We're going to go to break now. When we come back, we'll be joined by Labour MP for Blackley and Middleton South, Graham Stringer. I want to talk to him about this Prime Minister of ours, well, it's his boss, I guess, just not seeming to be at the races. All these crises engulfing the nation. And he's standing in Wolverhampton bus garage, talking about bus fares and homeless people at Christmas. Quentin Letts in the Daily Mail has got a very powerful piece about this Prime Minister who doesn't really seem to be where it's at, doesn't seem to be at the races, doesn't seem to be across the issues, the crises that are really worrying the people of this country. We'll talk about our strange-seeming Prime Minister next. Stay tuned.
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8: Long delays as you head eastbound on the M62 tonight through West Yorkshire. We've got a broken down lorry, junction 28 at Tingley through to 29 when you meet with the M1 at Lofthouse. Also fairly busy southbound the M5 through Worcestershire. We've got an incident there, junction 5 Droitwich due to 6 at Worcester. Coursebound the M2 through Kent, not very much better. All traffic currently being held following an accident. Junction 2 at Strood through to 3 at Chatham. Also worth watching out for queues southbound the M1 through Bedfordshire after an accident around 13 at Bedford.
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0: We'll go over to Graham Stringer in just a second, but first a voice note from David on the Home Office booklet.
11: The fact you've got to tell these foreign doctors, dentists and architects that it's illegal to have sex with children in this country tells you one huge thing, that these foreign doctors, dentists and architects think it's normal to have sex with children. That really, really is showing us the depth of dregs we're sucking up and pumping around this great nation.
0: Exactly right. David's exactly right. I mean, if you've got to tell someone, by the way, just to let you know, FYI, in Britain it's illegal to rape children, you can imagine them going, really? God, thank God you told me. Well, anyone you've got to tell that clearly should not be allowed in the country. That's just basic, isn't it? Unbelievable. We'll talk about this a little later. But in the meantime, a warm welcome to the show. One of our favourite guests, he is the Labour MP for Blackley and Middleton South, Graham Stringer. Welcome, Graham.
12: Good evening.
0: I want to talk about the nature of our Prime Minister, Andy Burnham. Tomorrow he will have been in power. He'll have been our Prime Minister for a month. Quentin Letts has got a piece in the Daily Mail. OK, Daily Mail is never automatically going to be a Labour Prime Minister's best friend. But Quentin does point out some pretty good facts. Basically, in a month, in just less than a month, the only concrete thing that he's achieved is the establishment of Number 10 North, which most of us are still battling to try to work out what the hell it's all about. Apart from that, he's made a number of proposals, social care, devolution, and so forth. These are all proposals, speeches made, but nothing actually has happened. And we've got so many crises beginning to engulf this nation. I mean, one thing that isn't being made enough of is Putin is clearly gearing up potentially for war with NATO. He's gathering his forces on the border with Poland. So we have the threat of World War III. We have the ongoing cost of living crisis. We have the economic crisis that this country is being sucked into. You know, servicing our national debt is costing us £3,500 a second. And we got a Prime Minister yesterday morning. He's in Wolverhampton bus garage telling us that he's going to make sure that disabled people get a better deal on their fares before 9:30 in the morning. Great. Today, he's making a speech saying he's going to try to make sure that rough sleepers, homeless people have somewhere to stay on over Christmas. Well, lovely. But it's hardly getting to the heart of the matter. If a Prime Minister is defined by his first month, I'm afraid Andy Burnham doesn't come out of that test with flying colours. He looks like a man of nothingness who isn't at the races.
12: I don't think there's anything wrong with what he's been saying. They're all relatively good things. The most worrying thing I think he said in the last few days, I think yesterday probably, was that he wanted to do popular things because that showed he was responding to what people wanted. Well, what people want are lower taxes.
0: Stop the boats, money. Stop the boats, Graham. I mean, he doesn't seem to want to talk about that.
12: Yeah, but it's worrying because prime ministers have to take decisions that people don't like because they have to make sure the country is not overly indebted. They have to make sure the country's safe in all the meanings of that. And I think I agree with you. He's not said enough about the major issues. He said, we support Ukraine. Good, I support Ukraine. Most of the country supports Ukraine. But he said very little about Russia, said very little about the economy in serious terms, said next to nothing about the small and big boats coming across the channel. Those are the people, those are the issues that people want resolved. And those, quite frankly, as a Labour MP, solving some of those issues is what's going to get Labour MPs elected to the next election. That's what, but they're tough choices.
0: I mean, what I would say, I'll give him the benefit of the doubt right now, because some people are slower than others. But in terms of beginning to at least give the impression that he's dealing with, he's tackling the issues that we're worried about, particularly the migrant crisis, he's got to get his skates on, hasn't he? He's got to start to prove to us he's interested in these issues that interest us.
12: Yes. I mean, I think the critical date, not particularly on the small and large boats crisis, but on everything, is the 28th of October, the date of the budget.
0: Budget, yeah.
12: So between now and then, I hope he makes some serious speeches or makes some serious statements on the, I'm not going to list all the big issues again, yeah, but on the big issues.
0: Yeah.
12: But if he doesn't work together with John Healey, the Chancellor, indicate what he's, not more than indicate, tell the country what he's going to do on the 28th of October, then I think he will have begun to start failing. And I want him to succeed. I mean, the country should want him to succeed. I want all prime ministers, whatever party, to do the right thing.
0: Me too,
12: by
0: me
12: the
0: too.
12: Country.
0: Yeah, me too, 100%. But there's this criticism of him. He's like the mayor of Britain. And I think perhaps he ought to work on getting out of mayor mode. He's acting like he is the mayor of this country, and people are fearing that he's a bit parochial. You know, just talking about bus fares and homeless, rough sleepers and all that. These are, you know, like, don't get me wrong, I think it's great to get rough sleepers off of the streets at Christmas and bus fares coming down, better deals for disabled people, all very good. But it's all a bit parochial, isn't it? Now, Keir Starmer, by his first month, has been halfway around the world. Andy Burnham's been to Wolverhampton bus garage. He's got to come across more of, I think, of a a British Prime Minister who isn't as obsessively local as he seems so far?
12: I think he has only concentrated really on small but important issues. I've got one worry I told you about, of him saying you wanted to be popular because that shows you're doing the right things. It doesn't necessarily show you're doing the right thing. It might show you avoiding difficult issues. One of the problems with Keir Starmer, I thought, as a Labour MP, that in opposition, we'd had long enough in opposition, too long, unfortunately, we would have thought out policies. But over the first 4 or 5 months, in fact, throughout the 2 years Keir was Prime Minister, there was review after review. Let's think about this. I hope Andy isn't going down that path of saying we've got to think about this, we don't know quite what to do. But there is no sign that he's thought these things through and thought the contradictions that appear to be coming out. I believe in decentralisation, but if you're going to decentralise, you've got to accept that policies in Wolverhampton are going to probably be different than policies in Taunton.
0: Yeah, good point.
12: And he's saying that, well, we're going to have the one planning system in the country, we're going to do this. And I just get the sense that a lot of these policies haven't been bottomed, not thought through in detail where power is going to lie. The other thing is, and I say this as having been leader of Manchester City Council and been an elected representative for a long time, things have gone well in Manchester. I think we've done good things. But if you're going to decentralise, you have to accept that not all local politicians are very good. Some are appalling. Some are excellent.
0: Say that again. Graham, I've got...
12: There's going to be different policies.
0: Yeah, there will be. Graham, good to have you on the show. Graham Stringer there. When we come back, Nick Fletcher, former Conservative MP with all the big stories of the day. See you after the news.

0: headlines.
1: The family members who died in rough waters off Sussex yesterday were Palestinian refugees. They've been named as Hassan Al-Khawas, who drowned alongside his wife Zaina and their 14-year-old daughter. Their younger daughter is in a critical condition in hospital. Tom Rutland is the Labour MP for East Worthing and Shoreham.
2: It's been a really sad day here in Shoreham-by-Sea, and I think the thoughts of everybody living here are with the family and friends of the three family members who so sadly died yesterday. And I've spoken to many residents today, and all of us are hoping and praying that the young girl receiving treatment in hospital pulls through.
1: A cancer vaccine personalised for each patient has succeeded in a large final stage trial. The Moderna and Merck jab was given to patients with high-risk melanoma after they had surgery. The pharma companies say combining it with an immunotherapy drug extended the time people remained free of cancer. Here's science editor Rhys Blakely.
3: The exciting thing about this is that they've gone after a particularly nasty type of skin cancer in this trial. But the big hope is that you can use this approach for other types of cancer, maybe quite a lot of other types of cancers.
1: Two men have been sentenced for violent disorder during anti-migrant protests outside the Bell Hotel in Epping in July last year. 48-year-old Jonathan Glover was handed 30 months in prison for shouting at police officers and blocking their cars. 24-year-old Charlie Land has been given a 32-month sentence for repeatedly damaging the vehicles. Andy Burnham's promised more than £100 million towards his aim of getting every rough sleeper in England off the streets by Christmas. The Prime Minister has admitted it may not be enough. And a manhunt is underway after two men were found stabbed to death in Glasgow. The bodies of Paul Lafferty and Gary Beaton were found at a flat in the Partick area of the city on Sunday afternoon. That's the latest. More in an hour.
0: Talk. News. Update. Across the UK, on DAB+, on your smart speaker, on your smart TV, and on your side. 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
4: Welcome back. Samara Gill, Talk's ace reporter, will join me in a little while to discuss this extraordinary new booklet. This pamphlet here that's being handed out to migrants as they arrive, illegal migrants as they arrive in this country. It's from the Home Office. It's called Understanding Behaviours and Expectations in the UK. It provides vital information to these illegal migrants that, you know, there are nuances about life in Britain. You know, for example, raping children we deem to be illegal. So these people have to be told that sex with children is illegal. We also have to inform them that if they're married, they've got their wife with them, you know, you're not allowed by law to knock them about. It's illegal to beat your partner up. All these shocking facts for our migrant friends to be consumed as they arrive in this country. As I keep saying, get on the phone, let me know what you think. But if you have to tell someone, listen, FYI, if you're planning to have sex with children in this country, it's illegal. If you have to tell them that sex with children is illegal because they come from a culture where they don't think it's all that illegal, we shouldn't let them in. End of story, don't you think? Samara Gill will join me to discuss that in just a little while. Also, we're going to deal with the story of the, if you like, the Battle of the Blondes in the White House and Melania is apparently increasingly upset about talk of a close relationship between Donald Trump and his glamorous personal assistant, presidential executive assistant Natalie Harp. And there is sexist talk that Caroline Levitt, the White House press secretary, has quit because Natalie Harp is winning the battle for the president's favour. I think that's probably very sexist and not fair. But there's something going on here. There's quite an all-American drama going on in the White House concerning these two women and the president. And Melania is not at all happy. We'll talk about that, well, both those stories in a little while. But in the meantime, let's go over to my next guest. We'll go through some of the big stories of the day with former Conservative MP Nick Fletcher. Welcome, Nick.
5: Hello there. Hope you're well.
4: I'm good. Good to have you on the show as always. Let me play you, first of all, what the Labour MP for Bishop Auckland, Sam Rushworth, told our breakfast host, Jeremy Kyle, this morning on Talk. Have a listen to this.
6: I think what we do need to look at is what are the pull factors. And I think there's two big pull factors. One is that they speak the English language, you know, because we spent a couple of centuries going around the world colonising it and teaching everyone our language.
7: There's the reason that the Labour Party will forever allow people to come to this country.
6: They've got a network of people that speak our language. And the other is that there is a black economy and we need to deal with the black economy.
4: Let's deal with the real pull factors. The real pull factors for these migrants is, first of all, when they get here, instead of being prosecuted or returned to where they came from, which is what we should do, we treat them like visiting dignitaries. We give them 50 quid a week benefits, we put them in 4-star hotels, we give them free food, free doctors, free dentists, free lawyers, free driving licenses, and the list goes on. Those are the pull factors. And of course, the biggest pull factor is they pretty much know that once they illegally break into this country, we will let them stay forever. So those are the pull factors. But this bozo, Sam Rushworth, says the real pull factor is because of the evil British Empire. We went around invading all these countries and teaching these noble peasants how to speak British, how to speak English. And so the pull factor is they all speak English. That's why they want to come here. The truth is, Nick, virtually none of them speak a word of English. This is the kind of virtue-signalling narrative that idiots like Sam Rushworth create around our migrant crisis. It's totally false, but it fits in with their worldview that we are providing refuge to these poor wastes and strays whose countries we despicably invaded during the British Empire. It's pathetic, isn't it?
5: It is, and I cannot understand why so many people that have been elected to represent their constituents in this country appear to hate our country and our history so much. And what I also can't understand is why they do get elected. I mean, we all know that the left think like this. Huge quantities of the left think like what they do, and yet people still put across in those on those voting slips, and I just cannot understand it. And the biggest problem that we've got with the migrants coming in, the number one pull factor, I believe, is that nobody's actually there stopping them. I mean, yeah. We've literally got an ocean between us and France, and nobody is stopping them. And that is the reason why they keep on coming. If we stop them, they wouldn't come. And it's as simple as that. But there you go. Until we get rid of these clowns that are leading us, I'm afraid it's going to continue, and they will keep on crossing the English Channel in their huge boats. They're getting bigger and bigger, and the problem's getting worse and worse.
4: Yeah, and he went on to repeat that other falsity, that the substantial numbers of these migrants coming across the Channel illegally on increasingly big boats are women and children. Do you remember that dork Darren Jones, who used to be Keir Starmer's sidekick, going on to Question Time a few months back and saying that the majority of these migrants coming across the Channel are women and children? I mean, that's...
5: Where are they looking?
4: Well, he's lying.
5: They see what they see, what the rest of us see. Yeah. And what kind of person... What's a baby on these boats?
4: Yeah, but no, but the thing is, these people like Jones and Sam Rushworth, they're creating a narrative that is comfortable to them. We are offering refuge to these victims of the British Empire, these poor waifs and strays who are escaping war and torture, so many of them, women and children. It's all a soothing lie they tell themselves. The truth is, we've got thousands and thousands of nearly all young male migrants crossing the Channel and taking us for a ride, and we are there for the taking. But that doesn't fit in with the way Sam Rushworth wants to look at things. They've created a lie for themselves, but it explains why this government not only isn't tackling the boat crisis, it isn't even interested in tackling the migrant crisis.
5: Yeah, and I cannot understand it. I genuinely think about this. Why on earth would you not want to tackle it? Why on earth would you not want to? So, I mean, you tell me. And but one thing for certain is, come the next election, Come the next election, we shall see.
4: Yeah, they're certainly cruising for a boozing if they carry on like this. Talking of the pull factor, this is a statistic that has emerged today, a very alarming statistic it is too. There's a record number of foreigners now being given benefits in this country, 1.3 million. The number of foreigners, foreign nationals receiving British welfare has risen by 20,000 in a year. So these figures refer to May just gone and May the year before. 1,300,000 foreign nationals getting British welfare. Why do we give foreign nationals welfare and benefits at all?
5: The welfare state should be a safety net. That's all it should be. It should be a safety net for people who have worked hard, contributed, and when they hit hard times, they lose their job, they may be redundant, they have an accident, it should be there to catch them, to get them back into work again. And if their health is so poor and they have contributed for a long time, then it should be there to obviously provide the basics for people. It should not be there for people who have just called this country their home. It's not right, it's not fair, and the people of this country are sick and tired of it. And I keep on saying it, kindness without discernment breeds resentment, and now you are getting huge waves of resentment across the public of this country. They've had enough. They've had enough of seeing these boats. They've had enough of higher taxes, paying for people to sit on benefits. Enough is enough.
4: Yeah, I couldn't agree with you more. What's your... tomorrow, by the way, bunting is going up all around the country. Champagne is being prepared. It's in the cooler now because tomorrow, Nick, you'll be thrilled to learn, it is the one-month anniversary of Andy Burnham becoming our unelected Prime Minister. What's your school report on him? Because here's mine. He has achieved nothing, absolutely nothing. He's made a number of feel-good speeches, going to sort out social care, lots and lots of mayors, devolution, all that sort of thing. Rough sleepers, get somewhere to stay at Christmas, bus fares going down, all this hardly gets to the heart of the matter. The only thing he's actually achieved, these are just promises he keeps making. They don't actually happen. They're not happening because he can't afford them. He hasn't costed them out. But if you look at what he's actually achieved over this month, it's pretty much nothing except for the establishment of that ridiculous, inexplicable nonsense, Number 10 North. Apart from that, he has achieved nothing. The square root of sod all. I'm right, aren't I?
5: Absolutely right. But it doesn't help when you go on holiday within your first month.
4: I forgot about that.
5: I mean, you just cannot make this up. I'm honestly flabbergasted with everything that happens in front of me. You cannot believe these people treat this country like they do. He's achieved nothing, but when you take a week's holiday, it's hardly surprising that you've achieved nothing, isn't it? I mean, he's come out with some great promises. We're going to end up homelessness. Who wouldn't want to end homelessness? But is he going to achieve it? I don't think he's...
4: Of course he's not.
5: One little bit. Not one little bit has he thought this through. And the numbers that he's talking about, he seems to think that the official figures are 4,000. I think you can times that by three at least. And half of these people don't want help.
4: Exactly right, Graham.
5: It's really hard to say. I know it's really hard. But I've worked alongside, as a member of parliament, I've worked in places. I know these places. I know what it's like in Doncaster. And a lot of these people are...
4: They don't want it. They don't want to be given
5: hope. I'm not really being negative against them either in a lot of ways, because they're so scared of that change. So scared of going to an HMO that's full of drug users. So scared of going to an HMO where... They're coming away from a dealer. These are really, really difficult problems. He's trying to obviously deal with the symptom, and he's not dealing with the root cause of these problems.
4: Yeah, you're exactly right, Graham. I'm glad you said that, because a few years back for this station, I did a kind of investigation into homelessness, and for my sins, spent a night on the streets in Windsor, funny enough, right beneath the shadow of Windsor Castle. And what I learned was that the nature of the problem of homelessness, of rough sleeping, Andy Burnham and so many politicians have this idea, if we just find them homes, you know, they just got to find them homes, then it'll be all sorted out. But he presupposes that every single one of them wants to be found a home. About 50% of them don't. They don't want homes. They don't want to stop rough sleeping, and he hasn't factored that in. But he hasn't factored in much to his thinking at all so far, as far as I can work out. Nick, always a pleasure to have you on the show. Great stuff as usual. Nick Fletcher there, former Conservative MP. Let's take a couple of phone calls. First of all, Sam in Blackpool. Hi, Sam.
8: Hi, Kevin. You okay?
4: I'm good. What would you like to say?
8: Well, several things. For one, Nick talks a lot of sense.
4: Yeah, no, I like Nick. Yeah, he's a good guy.
8: Yeah. Andy Burnham...
4: doesn't talk a lot of sense.
8: No. But I do agree, in one respect, that the north of England needs to be looked at more specifically, because everything's all about the south. It's always about London. It's always very south-centric.
4: Which do you know why that is, Sam? Do you know why that is? It's because I live. Yeah. It's because I live in London. So,
8: is it you?
4: Yeah, the whole world revolves around me.
8: Oh my God!
4: My wife keeps telling me. No, but seriously, you're right about the north. But do we actually need to spend, you know, millions and millions of pounds on this stupid office in Manchester?
8: Absolutely not. What we need to do is talk to each other, and that's what they should be doing. But most politicians are. IQ deficient, let's put it that way.
4: Well, they're not. I think this guy Burnham, though, I've been focusing on this today, Sam. He's just not at the races. He doesn't seem to understand what the important issues he should be dealing with are. You know, okay,
8: no.
4: Cheaper bus fares, tackling homelessness, very nice. Yeah, good luck. But we've got more important things to worry about,
8: lovely.
4: Haven't we?
8: But what about children being raped and women being beaten and all the things that actually matter to the rest of us?
4: Yeah, exactly. You know, you talk about the migrant crisis there. He just won't talk about it, and it's the issue that concerns, it's the number one issue that concerns people in this country, and he acts like it's not even there. It's a disgrace.
8: We're all afraid of saying it and being made out to be racist. It's not racism if you're talking about facts.
4: Of course it's not. Of course it's not racism.
8: We know that.
4: We've got villages, we've got coal. We've got communities that, you know, if you're living in a village or a community where they are planning to plonk 1,500 young male migrants, it isn't racism to be worried about that. There are lots of real reasons to be worried about that, right?
8: I have daughters.
4: Yeah.
8: The youngest one is about to turn 18.
4: Mm-hmm.
8: And I'll go off to uni. And I'm terrified if she gets into an Uber or she does anything that I don't want her to do. And she's going to be gone and I don't...
4: You know what, Sam? This is the point.
8: I'm scared. I'm genuinely scared as a parent.
4: Yeah, I bet you are. So are millions of other parents, and we shouldn't have to live. We shouldn't have to live like this on a different scale.
8: Exactly.
4: I shouldn't be having to tell my wife, "Oh, you know, the tube station's 200 yards away. Don't you dare walk." You know, but I have to do. We shouldn't have to live like this. This is because of the migrant crisis and because of successive governments, especially this one, that will not do anything about it. And that is an utter disgrace. Sam, I've got to move on, but brilliant call. Thank you so much. Call me again. Sam in Blackpool there. Let's talk to Kate in Sussex. Hi, Kate.
9: Hi. Yes, hello. Love, great show as usual.
4: Thank you very much.
9: I just wanted to say that these leaflets that they're giving out,
4: yeah.
9: I mean, first of all, it's really frightening that you have to tell them. And we don't want them here anyway. We know what they're like. You know, we've got enough of our own. So here's a good idea. Let's import a load. But what's worse is the fact that it's almost saying, if you abide by these laws, you will be welcome.
4: That is true.
9: Furthermore.
4: Yeah.
9: And that's what really scares me. Once they've been given leave to stay, who knows what they'll get up to afterwards?
4: It's
9: the whole thing is just so
4: Sorry, it's frustrating. It's really frustrating. It makes you so angry. This is a Home Office pamphlet. The Sun are revealing this today, and we broke the news, must be three quarters of an hour ago now.
9: Yes, I know.
4: The pamphlet is called Understanding Behaviours and Expectations in the UK, a Guide for Asylum Seekers. And in this guide, they say, you ought to know, you know, just for FYI, raping children, having sex with children is illegal in this country. Well, if you have to tell anyone that, I say they shouldn't be let in.
9: A throwaway remark, isn't it? Oh, by the way, you can't do this, you can't do that. I mean, the whole thing, they're not... I don't think this government understands. I mean, Andy Burnham, if I hear what he has from Griggs one more time and about the bloody buses, I'm going to go mad.
4: I'm so sick of his bus obsession. I'm sick of his empty face and his furrowed brow talking about the problem. Social care, rough sleeping, bus fares. What about stop the boats? How about that? Why doesn't he talk about that, Kate?
9: Yeah, exactly. And, you know, I mean, since I've retired and I downsized, my flat was £60 a month for energy. It's now £190 a month. And you think, and it's such a small flat, and you think, for pity's sake, but the migrant crisis is the main issue. It's ridiculous. I mean, you look at Piddington, that place that you were talking about.
4: Yeah, Linton on the Ouster. That's going to be costing us £5.5 million a week. £750,000 a night to put these people up. 1,500 migrants in the middle of the village of Linton-on-Ouse in North Yorkshire. So that's just one place. The cost of this is astronomical. And we got a Prime Minister and a government. They either lie to themselves about this migrant crisis, talking about war, torture and the evils of the British Empire. Absolute nonsense. Or they don't talk about it at all. It's not good enough, Kate. It really isn't. Listen, really good call. Thank you very much for ringing. Call me again. That's Kate in Sussex expressing the frustration, I think, of many people in this country. Burnham, talk to us about what we want to talk about. You know, bus fares, great. Rough sleeping, great. But that's not what we want to talk about. We want to talk about what you're going to do about the migrant crisis. You've got to stop this. And when we talk about what you want to do about the migrant crisis, we don't mean your spiteful little plan to dump more and more asylum seekers onto middle-class communities. That's pathetic, spiteful class warfare. And you're the Prime Minister. You should be better than that. You really, really should be. Let's go to break. When we come back, Samara Gill, Talks Ace reporter, will join me, and I'll get her take on this pamphlet from the Home Office, Understanding Behaviours and Expectations in the UK, a guide for asylum seekers to help them maybe understand that it's against the law in Britain to rape children or to beat your wife up. Useful information for these people. I can't believe this. I can't believe it. I really can't. We'll talk to Samara about this next. Stay tuned.
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16: Greater Manchester on the M60 anti-clockwise. An accident slowing things down. Heading round towards junction 27 near Stockport. Bedfordshire on the M1 southbound. Recovery of an accident is causing queues just after junction 13 at Bedford. In London, in the Putney area, the South Circular is closed because of an emergency services incident with congestion on surrounding routes. In Kent on the M2 coastbound, an accident is causing delays between junctions 2 and 3. I'm Greg Edwards.
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4: Welcome back. We're going back to this Home Office pamphlet, this booklet, A Guide for Asylum Seekers, Understanding Behaviours and Expectations in the UK, including the vital information to these waifs and strays from weird and foreign cultures that in Britain, sensationally, having sex with children is illegal. They need to know this, FYI. You know. Also, that more devastating news from them, they must be shocked to find that in this country, a husband is not allowed to beat his wife up. Shocking for them to learn this, have to take this on board. The real restrictions of life in Britain being brought home to them in this Home Office pamphlet. As I keep saying, let me know what you think, but if you have to tell someone that it's illegal in this country to have sex with children, then the best policy would be not to let that person in. Let's talk to Talk's ace reporter, Samara Gill. Hi, Samara.
20: Hi, Kev.
4: What are your thoughts on this? Understanding behaviours and expectations in the UK. In some respects, you think, well, OK, it's not a bad idea to sell some of these people breaking into our country. It's not a bad idea to tell them some of our customs, the way of life here, to explain it. I assume that this pamphlet is translated into all the relevant languages. Because very few, contrary to what Sam Rashworth, a Labour MP, said, very few of these migrants can speak English. But my point, to the risk of repeating myself, is if you have to tell someone it's illegal to rape children in Britain, then you shouldn't let them in the country, should you?
20: Amen, Kev. I mean, really, it's an admission of guilt from the Home Office, because what they're actually saying is everything that the audience has been crying out about and said is an actual thing. And that, you know, we've been saying for years that there is a sex crime epidemic that is overtaking the country. All of that has actually now just been confirmed by this pamphlet. They're just basically going around the edges of things and not wanting to pinpoint the problem here. It's genuinely like, welcome to Britain. Here's your asylum paperwork, your accommodation information, and apparently a cartoon explaining why you mustn't have sex with children. It's seriously ridiculous. I'm sorry, are we supposed to regard this as the British public as normal?
4: Yeah, listen to this. So domestic abuse as well. Shock news for these people coming from sub-Saharan Africa and the Middle East that in Britain it is actually illegal to beat your wife up. They must find that extremely onerous. Here it goes, domestic abuse. Domestic abuse is when someone hurts, threatens or controls their partner or family member. It can happen to anyone regardless of their gender, age or background. Domestic abuse includes physical violence, hitting, pushing, kicking or any physical harm, threats, saying he will hurt someone, blah, blah, blah, controlling behaviour, emotional abuse. You know, this is, it's like we're teaching these people or giving them a pamphlet saying, this is a pamphlet to help you be a decent human being. The implication being that without this pamphlet, they would go round raping children and beating up their wives.
20: Look, I mean, there's a very uncomfortable question underneath all this. You know, if the cultural gulf is so significantly large, the British state believes that grown adults need explicit instruction, that women are equals and that children are off limits. You know, shouldn't we be able to discuss that cultural gulf openly? That's the problem. The Labour government is constantly trying to shut down any discussion about this. And actually, yes, I believe a lot of cultures do need to be told where that line is. Even personally, someone in my family here in Britain is dealing with a relationship that they had with someone from one of those countries that comes across on all the boats. I can't talk about it too openly, but it was a let's just say this guy didn't exactly know where the British law lay. Standing where it does. And I have to say, he actually genuinely had no clue that some of the things that he was doing, physical assault, etc., are just illegal. They are jailable offences.
4: Listen to this, Samara. This is the section on sex and consent. Sex and consent.
20: Yes.
4: This is what this useful Home Office pamphlet says. Consent means both people freely agree to sex or sexual contact. There you go. Really good information there. In the UK, the law is clear and strict. Both people must agree to sex or sexual contact of any kind. This means both people must say yes freely without threat or pressure. Someone can change their mind at any time, even if they said yes before. If someone's asleep, drunk, or unable to respond, they cannot consent. So these people are having to be told this stuff. The fact that we have to tell them this stuff means we shouldn't even think about letting them into the country. They come from cultures that are far too different from ours.
20: It shows that the Home Office is well aware of this problem. They know that it exists.
4: Yeah, exactly.
20: They know that these people come from very, very different cultures to us that have very abstract thoughts about domestic abuse and violence against women and child sexual assault, I will say. Let's just cast our minds back to Hadoosh Kabutu. I don't know if many people remember him because there's been a litany of other sex attacks.
4: The Eritrean from the Bell Hotel, yeah?
20: Precisely. The guy who, two weeks after he arrived, he was staying at the Bell Hotel. He was convicted in September of 2025 of sexually assaulting a 14-year-old girl. And then, of course, we know about what happened there where he was accidentally released from the prison. You know, Shabana Mahmood basically had to end up bribing him to leave the country with £500. But interestingly, the courts, and it has been used time and time again, the human rights lawyers who are defending asylum seekers, illegal migrants who have committed sex attacks against minors and women, etc., a lot of the time they will use "he didn't know." Or in Ethiopia, and this was used in Hadoosh Kabutu's case, in where he is from, in Eritrea, it is legal.
4: To harass, sexually harass women. Let me just...
20: 14 years old is the legal age of consent.
4: Yeah, because he sexually assaulted a 14-year-old girl, and then a middle-aged woman tried to help her, to protect her, and then he sexually assaulted her. This is the section in this pamphlet, in this Home Office booklet, called Respect in Public. Again, this is what these migrants are being told. They shouldn't have to be told this. If they don't know this, then you can't come into this country. But they are being taught what is expected of you. When you are in public spaces, alone or with friends, you must never, 1, make sexual comments to someone, even if you think it's a compliment, whistle or make kissing noises at someone, follow someone or block their path, make rude or offensive gestures, verbally abuse someone because of their gender, religion, or how they look. So again, this is what these migrants are being told, presumably on the basis if we don't tell them, they will do all these things because in their culture, they're okay. This is an absolute shambles, isn't it?
20: This is seriously rock bottom in my mind, Kev. Honestly, this booklet is frightening and shocking about the current state of this country. I mean, consent isn't some sort of British eccentricity. It's the law.
4: That's true.
20: It's the law here. And, you know, integration, it requires a bit more than just translating a leaflet. The government needs to do way more about this. And, hey, if it's important enough for them to put in a book. And dare I say that all those things that you read out are things that might have actually happened. So that's why they need to put them in the book to make sure that others know not to do that. You know, it's important enough for politicians to discuss this. We've got a joke of a prime minister who is basically making sure that everyone is caring about the hot weather when we've got an epidemic going on in this country and a massive migration crisis. And honestly, I mean, the fact that they continue to gaslight any member of the public that wants to discuss this freely, but then hand those books out in asylum hotels and HMOs tells you everything you need to know about this government.
4: Yeah. Absolutely. Right. Not getting to grips with the issue, but coming out with this pamphlet, this booklet from the Home Office that actually reveals that the government know all about the problems that these guys pose because they're listed in Understanding Behaviours and Expectations in the UK, this long booklet from the Home Office for migrants arriving here. It is, as you say, Samara, effectively a list of everything we know that the worst of them get up to. Not all of them, of course. We've got to stress that. Most migrants, you know, they're decent human beings. But there's this minority that don't understand our laws, think it's okay to have sex with children, think it's okay to beat their wives up and so on and so forth. Okay to make sexual comments in public, kissing noises, take pictures of people. They all think that's okay. So this is a revelation that the Home Office, our government, know exactly what these people get up to. And instead of stopping them coming into the country, they give them a pamphlet to say, please, could you not maybe rape children while you're here? Unbelievable. Samara, great to have you on the show as always. Samara Gill there, ACE reporter, talking about this pamphlet, which I think, as she says, this is like ground zero. This is a new low point in the migrant crisis. It really, really is. Listen, I'm going to take some calls later. I've got lots of messages. I'll read those out. But next up, we're going to talk about the all-American drama unfolding in the White House. Natalie Harp, Caroline Leavitt, the Battle of the Blondes for the president's affections. Apparently Melania is extremely disconcerted about talk about her husband and Natalie Harp, who is the presidential executive assistant. So we'll talk about that next. Stay tuned.
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0: 1 to go back to America, and that plane was in the firing line because there'd been a credible threat from the Iranians to Donald Trump's life, so it was all a decoy. Natalie Harp, chosen as the chosen one to go back on the decoy plane. We're told Caroline Levitt, very fed up that she went back on Air Force One, and that may have precipitated her recent resignation. But Melania apparently is getting more and more upset about the way people are talking more and more about her husband's relationship with Natalie Harp. Let's talk to Republican strategist Miami and Miami Committee for Women member Angie Wong. Hi, Angie.
1: Hey, Kevin. Thanks for having me.
0: Good to have you on the show. This is a very salacious story, but it is making all the making all the papers, and it's worth talking about. Natalie Harp. Apparently, Melania is increasingly disconcerted by increasing reports about Natalie Harp, the presidential executive assistant, forming a closer and closer relationship with Donald Trump. She came back on the decoy plane from Turkey, where there was a threat to the president's life, whereas we're told Caroline Levitt came back on Air Force One and wasn't at all pleased about that because Air Force One was in some danger. But the also, it has emerged as this talk continues that while the president, or when he wasn't the president, while he was facing those legal problems in court in New York, charged with 34 felony counts of nefarious payments, that she would go, Natalie Harp would go to court with him every day. One day, the SUV he travelled in was full up, so she got into the trunk of the car, or the boot, as we would say here in Britain. So that does indicate that she'll do anything to be with Donald. What is going on here? What is going on, do you think?
1: Kevin, I think a lot of it is just tabloid talk. You know, I love how the media is fascinated by the beautiful blondes.
0: Yeah, that's it. Two good-looking blondes. You've got to talk about it.
1: Oh, there's more than that. I mean, look, President Trump has lots of aides around him. Not all of them are female, by the way.
0: No, of
1: but
0: course.
1: We had a famous one, Hope Hicks, during his first administration.
0: Oh, that's right.
1: She was also taken down by the press, if you remember. And then more recently, Margot Martin, who follows President Trump around with her phone making viral, I guess, YouTube videos. You know, she just does all of her social media. So, you know, he has these beautiful women and he loves it surrounding him because that's what he's used to. Probably his entire life he's had that. I don't think Melania in any way is jealous. I think she knows exactly who he is and who he keeps around. But the reason
0: that might be what's worrying her.
1: Maybe. I mean, she's a very pretty 35-year-old, but here's the reason why I know Trump keeps her around, and even in the boot SUV, is because Natalie Harp controls his Truth Social account. She's the one who types out everything. She's the one that does the spell checks. Every time he, like, maybe says, okay, Natalie, blast out this message about an endorsement, or this is what I'm going to say about Iran right now because I feel like it. She texts. She's the one who's, you know, moving
0: she
1: her
0: does,
1: thumbs.
0: She does the tweets, she, does she? Oh,
1: exactly.
0: Oh, that's interesting. Yeah, okay.
1: So she is with him
0: job.
1: Everywhere.
0: An important job for Trump, isn't it?
1: It's the main communication tool that he has, and that's why she is in the boot of the trunk. He could just knock on the, you know, the seat. Hey, Natalie, type this out for me. She's also known as the human printer. That's her nickname at the White House, is the human printer, because Trump still likes to have all his emails and correspondence printed out and given to him to read and respond. So that's what she does. I mean, she does a lot of things, but look, White House aides, they do all sorts of crazy things for the president. You had Hillary Clinton, who had an emergency mocha cake aide. She always had to have mocha cake around her. There was another one where I forget which, I think it was William Taft, who had the dog keeper. It wasn't even meant for, there was no pets, but it was like meant for in case there was a dog.
0: In case he got a dog. In case he got a dog.
1: Not like everyone has these weird things.
0: Do you think, Angie, I mean, there's talk that Caroline Levitt was pretty fed up about being left on Air Force One while Natalie got onto the decoy plane. But do you think basically this is about, I mean, this happens in all organisations. The people who are closest to the big boss, the supremo, are the ones that the

0: the other employees get pretty jealous of. Do you think that's what's going on here?
1: You know, I've been hearing rumors of Caroline Leavitt leaving for quite some time prior to the announcement that we had heard, and probably prior to the Turkey trip. So I think this has been happening a lot. Look, she's now a second-time mom. She's got a newborn baby. You know what happens. I remember when I was when I had my kids, I couldn't put two sentences together. Could you imagine the press secretary of the White House having to put an entire speech that's going to affect the world when you're working on 20 minutes of sleep? So I get that this was a good time for Caroline Leavitt to leave. She's leaving on such a high note. She's going to have every single media opportunity open to her when she wants to go back to work. And this is before, you know, the midterm elections and the 2028 elections, when we expect a lot of weird stuff to be happening in the press. So I think for her to leave now on such a high note and with such grace, I think this is perfect for her. I think it has nothing to do with being left on Air Force One.
0: Yes, 28 years old, just had her second kid, and quite rightly she says, I don't think this job allows me to spend enough time with my young family. I think she's got a point there. An intriguing story. Next time we'll get you on, Angie, I promise we'll talk about something serious, but you've got to admit those kind of stories are fun. Good to have you on the show. Fantastic stuff. Thank you very much to Angie Wong, their Republican strategist. Let's go to break. I'll read something. I've got lots of calls, I've got lots of messages, not much time left, but we'll get through as much of them as we can, so stay tuned.
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2: 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Travel trouble.
9: In Kent, the M2 coastbound is still partially blocked by an accident between junctions 2 and 3. Queues on the approach. In London at Putney, the South Circular is still closed because of an incident the emergency services are dealing with. In Essex, the A12 is closed London bound between junction 19 at Boreham Interchange and junction 18 at Danbury because of an obstruction. And on the M60 in Greater Manchester, anti-clockwise traffic slow after an accident near junction 27. I'm Greg Edwards.
10: My beans have been to Mexico. They once went to Peru. My beans, they flew to Portugal, then went to Tuvalu. My beans were with me in Italy, then came with me to Greece. I slurped their sauce on Spanish shores. I nibbled them in Nice. My Heinz beans have seen the world. They've travelled far and wide because they are, as we all know, too good to leave behind.
11: Okay, let me stop you there, sir. You still have to check them into the hold.
10: Oh, all right then. Honestly.
2: Beans means Heinz. Argument. Attitude. Opinion. Have you got the guts for talk? Across the UK, the home of common sense, this is Talk.
0: Welcome back. Let's have a read of a few messages you've been kind enough to send me. This is from Deb, absolutely furious in Evesham. She says, I think it's absolutely disgusting that all of the politicians put these illegal and immoral immigrants before the British people. What is wrong with them? God only knows, Deb. This is from Isabel. She says, regarding the pamphlet from the Home Office, how many many languages are they going to print them in? And secondly, if caught, they'll just say they can't read English or they can't read. Well, if caught, they'll still get done. You know, ignorance is no defence. I just think it's extraordinary that we're accepting that we have to produce a pamphlet to tell migrants who've broken into this country illegally that for some reason we're allowed to stay, that they mustn't rape children or beat their wives up. I mean, think about that. That's extraordinary, isn't it? You know, that proves that they're coming from cultures that we should not encourage into this country. It's a safety issue. It seriously is. As Tony says, so with this booklet, they'll just find something new and disgusting that's not in the booklet and use it in court. Yeah, I mean, the thing about this is it's not going to be a defence. They're not going to say, well, nobody gave me this pamphlet, therefore I didn't know I wasn't allowed to have sex with children. It's just a revelation that the authorities, the Home Office and our government know exactly what the dangers are with these people, that they don't necessarily understand that it's against the law to have sex with children, to rape children. They don't necessarily understand that it's against the law to sexually harass women or to beat their wives up. You know, it's just, you know, by revealing this, we're revealing why they shouldn't be let in the country in the first place. It's an absolute mess. Let's go to the phones. Let's talk to Caroline in London. Hi, Caroline.
12: Hi, Kevin. Great to talk to you again. Please, please let me make 3 points.
0: Okay.
12: If that's all right. So I spoke to you a while ago and I said to you, I think this is the plan. And at the time you didn't agree with me. Maybe you've changed your mind now. This, they have got no intention whatsoever of stopping.
0: Oh, that, I agree with that. I agree with that.
12: Absolutely. And
0: Why aren't they stopping the boats? Because they don't want to. I agree.
12: Exactly. So everything that comes out their mouth is gaslighting and lies on every single issue.
0: Yep.
12: And, you know, it's really interesting that somebody told me that they went on to the Gov website to put and looked up Pakistan in terms of travelling to Pakistan. And there's a whole thing on the government website warning you that the culture in Pakistan doesn't go with the British values. I mean, it's so ironic because we've got the biggest Pakistani population in Europe.
0: Yeah, we have better values than they have in most developing countries.
12: Exactly. Or
0: certainly in sub-Saharan Africa and the Middle East, where most of our illegal migrants come from, their cultures are primitive compared to ours. That is a fact.
12: Exactly. And then when I was listening this morning about this French MP wanting more money, at first I was horrified, but I've been thinking about it, Kevin. I don't blame them. I mean, I'm sure...
0: I don't either. I mean, obviously we're not going to give them any more money. In fact, if possible, in a proper world, we get the money back, we demand the money back. But that politician, Xavier Bertrand, is making the point, how can we stop these people when you in Britain keep offering them all these incredible incentives? You offer them free stuff, the ability to stay in this country forever for the rest of their lives, and you expect us to stop them. Ain't going to happen. He says, stop the incentives and we might be able to stop the boats. He's right.
12: Exactly. And, you know, and they're not going to. There's no other country in the world that's doing what we're doing. It's horrifying. But the British need to grow some, excuse my French, balls.
0: Yeah.
12: Because if we all stopped, literally millions, saying we're not paying any more electricity and we're not paying water because we're being run by a mafia. We're the most expensive. We can't live. We can't survive. And for the water companies to charge more money, it's horrific.
0: I mean, the only thing I would have to say as a responsible presenter, broadcaster, you shouldn't really encourage people to break the law. If you don't pay your bills, that's against the law.
12: No. We withhold it until it's
0: yeah, and then you find yourself in court for non-payment of your bills.
12: Millions.
0: You can't say it's okay. I'm withholding it. That's not a legal defence.
12: What do we do?
0: Not that, Caroline. But I do understand. We've got to do something, but we mustn't break the law. Listen, Caroline, I've got to move on, but really good call as always. Good to talk to you, Caroline, in London. Let's go to Brian in Hertfordshire. Hi, Brian.
13: Hiya. Mine's a quite quick one.
0: Okay.
13: To try and get our point over about the immigrants is that we need to put a petition into the government to make them answer for their sins, should we say.
0: Yeah, right, we should.
13: So the one I've got set up is that we're basically complaining that they're spending our tax money on illegal immigrants when they shouldn't. Basically, I'm asking them to say, prove why you're doing it. What's the reason behind you giving our money, our good tax money away? And that's the first start. I think you yourself mentioned before about, I haven't really read about it yet, about the other part where we want to pull out, or was it the ECRH or whatever
0: the ECHR, the European Convention on Human Rights.
13: Yes, because at the end of the day, our human rights are being torn to pieces.
0: Ours are, but our government's not going to leave the ECHR. They think they think that's very special, and if we left that organisation, we wouldn't have any more human rights. It's another thing they're ridiculously wrong about. Brian, good call. Got to move on. Thank you very much, Brian in Hertfordshire. Let's listen to a voice note. This is Bill on the booklet.
14: I just had a thought. These leaflets that the Home Office, our wonderful forward-thinking Home Office, have issued, are they in English, which can't be read, or are they in about 50 different languages because we don't know the actual nationality of the people coming across? Just a quick thought.
0: Well, yeah, I tell you what, it's a good thought, but here's the deal. You know, I'm thinking about this. Of course it will be translated into all the relevant languages. Because these people, contrary to what Sam Rushworth said ludicrously to Jeremy Carr this morning on Breakfast, he's the Labour MP for Bishop Auckland, contrary to what he said, that they can all speak English and that's why they're coming across, that's the pull factor. They can't. Hardly any of them can speak any English at all. Some of them, at best, broken English. So this will have to be translated. I think, if nothing else, think of the cost. It's going to cost us a fortune, more money for taxpayers to shell out for this ludicrous pamphlet. As I keep saying, if you've got to tell someone it's illegal to rape kids, if they don't understand that's inherently wrong, what the hell are we doing letting that person into the country? Let's talk to Mark in Glasgow. Hello, Mark.
15: Yeah, hi, good evening.
0: What would you like to say?
15: Right. Well, it's something you were talking about a while ago. Somebody was asking about why it is we have all these people coming in, very much changing our culture, very much against our history, our laws, etc.
0: Yeah.
15: And essentially it is down to, I think, Labour's ideology, certainly since Blair, if not before, has been one of breaking British society, breaking it down so that you can impose something different. This is going to be effectively socialism or communism. And that's why we're getting all this lot pouring in. And the basis of this, I hate using it, the expression again, Fabian society, at least 100 of our leading ministers are members. And if you'd simply, I'd ask all listeners, the viewers, to look up the Fabian society.
0: Yeah, look up the... These people, and I think I include Andy Burnham, they're extreme left-wing socialists, what we used to call when I was younger, communists. That's what devolution is all about. It's a form of communism. This guy's a Marxist, I think. And you're right, he is recalibrating this country in his own image. He wants to attack migrant middle-class people by plonking migrants in the middle of their villages and their towns, but doesn't have any plans to stop the migrants, which is a disgrace. It's a scandal. It's an abrogation of his duty, and it is wrong. Mark, good call. I've got to go, but thank you very much. I'll just read a couple of messages. Peter Carble's in the studio. He's just miking himself up. This is from MJ. The whistling bits and sexual unwanted comments is in this document, in this pamphlet, in the Home Office pamphlet, should have the heading, How to Not Behave Like the Average Workman in the UK. That's nonsense. Don't be ridiculous. The average workman in the UK, they might do a bit of wolf whistling, but they don't sexually harass and they don't rape children. So that's rather an asinine message. Pete Carbo's in the studio. Hi, Pete.
16: Hi, I've been looking through this document as well. Really disturbing stuff in a sense, I suppose. Good that it's there. Good that people are being told these things. But the fact they have to be told, the fact that their culture often...
0: means they shouldn't be let in.
16: Well, exactly. It's so incredibly different from us. We're talking about rough sleepers as well, and Nigel Farage's comments about whether rough sleepers will will actually encourage people to come.
0: Do you want to know the problem
16: with
0: rough sleepers?
16: Yeah.
0: I know about this. Is about 50% of them don't want anywhere to sleep. They don't want a roof over
16: their head. That is definitely part of it as well.
0: Burnham doesn't understand that.
16: Yep. No, he doesn't. And they've also shifted the language, interestingly, Kevin, as you'll have seen as well, from we're going to end people sleeping on the streets to we're going to offer them accommodation.
0: Somebody to stay at Christmas.
16: Which absolutely comes to your point.
0: The ambition is getting smaller by the moment.
16: Yeah, we'll be reflecting on that with the former head of Shelter, actually. Number 10 North as well. I mean, the Treasury and growth and all the rest of it. You can move civil servants wherever you want. You can move them to Darlington. You can move them to Manchester. Does it make a blind difference to growth and to the lives of people, and particularly our viewers and listeners? So we'll be talking about that as well. Home Office as well, scared of scrutiny as it rushes through a plan to build one of Europe's biggest immigration detention centres. We'll be talking about that. Loads to discuss between now and 10.
0: Yeah, that detention centre in Gospel, I think it was closed down about 10 years ago, so now it's getting reopened.
16: Yes.
0: That's the same deal for Linton on Ouse. They won their campaign for their local RAF base not to become a massive migrant centre, but that now has reared its ugly head again, so they are going to get that migrant centre, that massive camp. So there's a pattern building up here.
16: We'll also talk about the Green Women's Representative, who, drum roll, isn't a woman.
0: Of course not. Goes without saying. Welcome to the Gormless Green Party. Stick with Peter, I'll take you through to 10 p.m. You've been an amazing audience, I've been average. I'll be back tomorrow at 4 p.m. for another edition of Drive Time, and you better well be there.
2: 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Headlines.
17: A cancer vaccine personalised for each patient has succeeded in a large final stage trial. It raises hopes a new generation of tailor-made treatments could benefit thousands of people. Here's Times Newsroom reporter Ollie Cole.
18: The experimental vaccine developed by Moderna and Merck was given to patients with high-risk melanoma after they underwent surgery. The pharma companies say combining it with the immunotherapy drug Keytruda significantly extended the time people remained free of cancer. It also reduced the risk of the disease spreading to other organs.
17: Police have named three family members who died after getting into difficulty off the West Sussex coast yesterday. They say 55-year-old Hassan El Khawas, his partner Zaina Elaine, who was 37, and their 14-year-old daughter had travelled to Shoreham from their home in London. The Palestinian embassy says the father was a refugee from the country. Another young girl in the family remains critically ill in hospital. The Queen admits she found it quite difficult to keep her husband's cancer diagnosis private when she visited cancer charity Maggie's days before it was announced to the public. Maggie's chief executive, Dame Laura Lee, thinks His Majesty's journey has had a massive impact.
19: We've seen many more men coming through our doors to get support. He's made that okay for them to talk about and acknowledge that they are finding it difficult and they're struggling and they've got worries and concerns.
17: A murder investigation started after a woman died in a house fire in Hounslow in West London overnight. The 48-year-old was taken to hospital along with eight others, but later died. Another victim remains in a life-threatening condition after the fire on Berkeley Avenue at around 1:15 this morning. And rail investigators say they've identified track irregularities near to where a train derailed in East Sussex last week. 30 people were injured, two of them critically, in the crash near Lewes. That's the latest.
2: Talk. News. Update. Across the UK. 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On YouTube. 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The home of common sense. This is Talk. Setting the agenda. Peter Cardwell's Evening Exchange.
16: Good evening. This is the Evening Exchange. I'm Peter Cardwell, here right through until 10 o'clock this evening. So much to discuss this Wednesday evening, including the plan from the government to get everyone in for Christmas, to get homeless people, specifically rough sleepers, off our streets. Will it work? Is it a plan that Andy Burnham can actually have meaningful traction on? We'll speak to the former head of one of the biggest homelessness charities in the country, who is now in the House of Lords, someone I've known for a number of years, who really knows this stuff inside out. We'll drill into it properly and see whether we can get those people, including veterans, off the streets and into proper accommodation. That's what we should do as a civilised society. I know a bit about this as well from my time in government. We'll talk as well about the small boats, of course. Labour MP was speaking to Jeremy a little bit earlier on. We'll reflect on that. And the trans green anti-Zionist who says that she, more accurately he, doesn't like Israel, now elected to a women's role within that party despite not being a woman. Lots to discuss on the programme. I'd love to hear from you. 0344 499 1000. We'll talk about the Understanding Behaviours and Expectations in the UK Guide for Asylum Seekers, as well from the Home Office. Consequences of Behaviour is what it says on its, or what it reads on the front of it. 0344 499 1000 is the number to call. You can text me at 7222 with the word talk in your text. You can tweet me at TalkTV. Follow me at Peter Cardwell. You can send me a WhatsApp voice note, you can send me a WhatsApp text message, or you can give me a ring. 0344 499 1000 is the number. So much to discuss between now and 10. Stay with us here on the Evening Exchange on Talk. Let's just go through the day a little bit and see what the major stories are. The first one on many of the front pages today, Andy Burnham talking about street homelessness, rough sleeping. This is something I know a little bit about because I was an advisor to the then Secretary of State for Housing. That was one of my roles as a special advisor in government. And homelessness was something that I advised on. And certainly there are different types of homelessness, as you may or may not know, of course. People can be homeless but still have a roof over their head, whether they're in a bed and breakfast, whether they're in temporary accommodation. But it's people who sleep on the street, record numbers actually in the last period for which figures are available. And there are people literally sleeping out under the stars or in a car or in a car park or something like that. Absolutely dreadful. And, you know, it's different from beggars on the street. Some of them have a roof over their head. Some of them don't. Very, very big plan a few years ago during the COVID pandemic called Everyone In. And that was very successful, largely due to the efforts of some brilliant people running it. Louise Casey, remember her, Baroness Casey, and also a fantastic civil servant I worked with, probably the best civil servant I worked with, actually, sadly no longer with us, a guy called Jeremy Swain. Many questions about how this will work, if there's enough money, whether it will persuade people to come in. Some people don't want to have a roof over their head for lots of complex reasons. We'll get into all of that, but I just want to first of all find out what the Prime Minister has been saying about this. Here's Andy Burnham.
20: This is the right thing to do. I feel very passionately about this. I spoke in Downing Street when I came into office about putting a care for people at the heart of everything that we do, and that can't be done if you've got people who've just got nowhere to go and are left sleeping in the streets. In this country, I don't think in this day and age anybody should be forced to sleep rough. And actually, when you do leave people sleeping rough, it can often cost more to the state because people can be in and out of A&E and in and out of hospital beds and sometimes in contact with the police. It's just the right thing to do. And as Prime Minister, I want to waste no time in making those moves to say, no, this is who we are, this is how we should be, nobody should sleep rough on the streets of Britain.
16: There are lots of developments and debates about small boats as well today, or very large boats. Of course, we saw 230 people coming across on one of them. Sam Rushworth is a Labour MP and spoke to Jeremy earlier today. We'll debate this throughout the evening.
21: I think what we do need to look at is what are the pull factors. And I think there's two big pull factors. One is that they speak the English language, you know, because we spent a couple of centuries going around the world colonising it and teaching everyone our language.
22: There's the reason that the Labour Party will forever allow people to come to this country.
21: They've got a network of people that speak our language. And the other is that there is a black economy and we need to deal with the black economy.
16: Sam Rushworth, the Labour MP, will talk about that. We'll also talk about someone calling themselves Eleonora Folan, who has become a female rep on the Green Party's Governing Council for the East of England. Well, it's actually a trans woman, and the Green and anti-Zionist nature of what he has said is all over the internet. There's so many people quite annoyed about this. Let's see a quick clip of this.
23: Hello! Hello. Can everybody hear me all right? Yes. Wonderful. I think we need to get some energy going first. So I say trans, you say rights, yeah? Trans!
1: Rights!
23: Trans!
1: Rights!
23: Trans!
1: Rights!
23: My name is Eleonora. I am a trans woman, and I am a woman no matter what any other people might think or say.
16: Yeah, plenty more of that later on. But I want to talk about the big story today, and that is Andy Burnham unveiling plans to get rough sleepers off the streets for Christmas. I wish him well in this. I really hope that he is successful in all of this. But I do want to slightly drill down into the practicality of it. James Cleverly, who's the Shadow Housing Secretary, has said that he's previously, Andy Burnham, has failed because he didn't do the hard work necessary. The Liberal Democrats, Gideon Amos, their housing spokesman, said sticking plasters won't fix the homelessness crisis. Let's speak to a proper expert on this. That is Baroness Neat, Polly Neat, who is someone who has run shelter, has run Women's Aid, who knows how to help vulnerable people in our society. Polly, it's a pleasure to speak to you again. And I wonder what you think of this. Will it work?
3: Well, I just want to say, first of all, I'm absolutely with you in wishing the Prime Minister well in achieving this. The more unfolds about the detail of this, the better it sounds. But I think the problem, the essential problem, is that homelessness is a symptom of a large number of quite complex problems, many of which can only be solved by quite significant investments elsewhere. Mm-hmm. And, you know, in preventing the problems that cause homelessness in the first place. And the other issue, I guess, is that what we are really in the middle of in this country is an affordability crisis, mm-hmm. in all aspects of our housing system. And the only way ultimately to prevent homelessness is, which the government says they are doing, but not quite enough yet, is a significant investment in building social housing. So I think there are some good ideas here. The other thing is, how much is going to be, you know, the Prime Minister's saying it's going to be left very much up to local areas to make this happen. And in one way, that's great, because homelessness isn't exactly the same everywhere, neither in terms of its severity nor in terms of the causes of it. But there need to be some principles set from the centre, I would say, to make sure that local areas are carrying out this in a way that is really going to have some success. I could go on, but I expect you want to ask me enough.
16: I do, I'm afraid. It's interesting just looking at the statistics. Autumn last year, the number of people estimated to be sleeping rough on a single night in England is 4,793. I think, I don't want to patronise the viewers and listeners, some of them will know this very well, but you know it really, really properly well. And I just wonder if you could just briefly explain the difference between rough sleepers sleeping on the street and people in temporary accommodation and other forms of homelessness, because that's a huge thing, isn't it? And I worry a little bit. I don't be cynical about this. I don't want to be down in this plan, but I do wonder if people will think, right, if fewer people are sleeping in the streets, then homelessness is tackled. And it really isn't. It's one very visible and very important and horrible part of homelessness, but there's so much more. And I remember you saying to me in my office years ago, Polly, one thing that stayed with me and stays with me to this day, which was about people who live in bed and breakfasts and they don't have proper accommodation. They don't live in nice bed and breakfasts. They live in bed and breakfasts that are, you know, basically a roof over your head and that's it. They don't have things that they can properly cook properly. And I remember you telling me one thing that stayed with me the whole way through. You said, the babies don't learn to crawl because there isn't enough room. That to me is a much bigger problem. It's also a problem, but it's just kind of the tip of the iceberg when it comes to people sleeping on the street. Horrible though it is.
3: Yeah, I mean, I'm really glad you asked me about this, Peter. And I also remember that conversation years ago. Yes, that we had. And of course, you're absolutely right. So homelessness is like an iceberg, if you like, and rough sleeping is the tip of the iceberg. And of course, as you've just been saying, affects a much smaller number of people than are actually experiencing homelessness. And many of those are families, as you just rightly said, in temporary accommodation. And I guess what I would also say about that is that really the everyone in before Christmas, which everybody is kind of citing, well, we did it in COVID, we can do it again. Well, actually what happened in COVID was a massive increase in temporary accommodation. And we are spending an absolute fortune already in this country on temporary accommodation. And that's because we're not tackling the actual root causes of homelessness.
16: I actually remember a lot about everyone in because there was a civil servant called Jeremy Swain. I know you knew him, former head of Thames Reach, brilliant, brilliant man, who did an awful lot of work on that scheme. And he said, COVID is dreadful, lockdown's dreadful. At the same time, there was almost a perfect storm because people who were begging on the streets, for example, couldn't beg off people because they weren't on the streets. The drug dealers and various other people who'd be pushing various things to keep people on the streets disappeared because of lockdowns. And actually, not to take anything away from that excellent scheme, there were nonetheless various factors which made it a success. I just wonder, in a post-COVID kind of scenario, whether you think everyone can get in for Christmas. And actually, there are some people who will resist help as well. There are people who don't like officialdom. They don't like shelters. They don't like a temporary accommodation for lots of reasons. And that's a problem too. And as you say, that factors into all these much wider problems when it comes to society.
3: Yeah, absolutely. So a lot of people who are experiencing homelessness are traumatized both by the experience of homelessness itself and also by previous experiences that they've had. And so the work of supporting people to be off the streets long term is complicated and highly specialized and needs to be trauma informed. And that's a very specialized job, and it takes time as well. It can't necessarily be done by Christmas. Mm-hmm. This is quite complicated work. People are really damaged. And I guess that goes back to what I was originally saying, which is that we really need to look at the causes of homelessness, how we treat our young people leaving care, for example, how we treat people when they lose their jobs, the fact that people can't afford to live in a decent home. Mm-hmm. And people are one paycheck away from homelessness. All of these things are causes of homelessness, which, you know, the government needs a comprehensive plan to tackle if it's going to do more than get people off the streets by Christmas.
16: I know you're in the House of Lords. You're not in a political party. I'm not asking you to get political here. I'm just wondering what your view is of Andy Burnham's record on this issue in Manchester. Did he do a good job?
3: I mean, I think he did a good job, but it's a very complex issue.
16: Yeah.
3: And, you know, everybody knows, it's been all over the papers today. I don't know why my picture keeps moving, because I'm not moving.
16: Oh, right. OK. We can see you.
3: OK, good. So I think he did a good job. I think what happened is it's an extremely complex problem. And, you know, people have needs that just tackling getting people off the streets initially mm-hmm. is not going to actually deal with, A, the complex needs that people sometimes have, and secondly, the fact that there simply are not the properties to put people in the long term, so that people can be really settled. The government are talking about an increase to Housing First, for example, which is where you give somebody a long-term home and put the support in place to help them to stay there. Mm-hmm. But that relies upon the provision of social housing that yeah. those people can actually move into. We don't have enough social housing for the 1.3 million people yeah. who are already on waiting lists. So, you know, I really wish the Prime Minister well, and I do actually think that what he's talking about has a chance of having a significant yeah. impact on this problem. But what it won't do is prevent homelessness for the future.
16: Okay. Another organisation you ran was Women's Aid. You know a lot about women's rights and you speak up about those in the House of Lords in your new role there. I just wonder what you make of this guide that the Home Office has put out, given to asylum seekers in regard to how to treat women. I expect you haven't had time to read the whole thing, but
3: no.
16: the fact that it is giving asylum seekers a framework, basically, and saying, essentially, don't rape women. I mean, I just wonder what your reaction to that is.
3: I don't think we're importing violence against women because of asylum seekers coming into the country.
16: There have been quite a few attacks by asylum seekers.
3: Well, there's quite a lot of concern among the public about that. And I wonder whether the Home Office's guidance is in response to that. And if it is, there isn't sufficient data to really know whether or not asylum seekers are increasing crime against women and girls or not. We certainly have a major issue of violence against women and girls in this country. And, you know, I don't think that we are importing it by asylum seekers coming into the country. I don't know what has prompted the government to issue this guide, because actually the crime statistics that the government itself has are not sufficiently sophisticated to know what proportion of those specific crimes are being committed by asylum seekers.
16: Okay. Polly, thank you. That's Polly Neat, Baroness Neat, Life Peer, former Chief Executive of Shelter and indeed of Women's Aid. What do you think of what she said there? 0344 499 1000. Penny in Essex says, good evening, Peter. Burnham will never get all rough sleepers off the street by Christmas. It's a total disgrace that migrants are warm and dry in nice hotels who have never contributed to anything in our country, freebie after freebie. Where's the money coming from? It must be there. The migrants have it. Great if he could. But why doesn't this idiot sort migration out first? Hostels for rough sleepers, although some are on drugs, alcoholics, and have to leave because they're too disruptive, but four-star hotels for migrants, it can't be done, says Penny. The handbook as well, lots of people getting in touch with that, including Sarah. This handbook is being presented like something you'd find in a welcome pack when you arrive at an Airbnb. Here's how to use the cooker. Please leave the place tidy. Oh, and don't forget, don't rape our women or children. Do illegal immigrants have interrogation as soon as they arrive as to whether they understand basic UK law, especially given their gender, age and unknown background? Are they not thoroughly risk assessed on arrival and sent to detention camps for de-radicalisation? Given the beliefs of certain cultures towards women and children, are they not immediately assessed before being released into the community? I feel physically sick. This is an all-time low, this pamphlet. It is absolutely shameful. I wonder what you make of what Pauline Neat said there, because she doesn't seem to acknowledge, or well, certainly says that it doesn't seem to be any worse and the data isn't sophisticated enough. Martin in Litchfield says, Andy Burnham hasn't explained where these homeless people will stay, how many will use it, who will work there, then how much tax will have to be raised to pay for it. Well, in fairness, Andy Burnham, he has pledged another £100 million and that's on top of about £340 million that he spoke about previously. Then how much tax will have to be raised to pay for it? Devolving powers removes accountability, so when it goes wrong, it'll be someone else's fault, not Andy's. It's the feel-good factor full of empty promises with no substance. Thank you, says Martin in Litchfield. Thank you. 0344 499 1000 is the number to call. You can text me 87222 with the word talk in your text, or send me a WhatsApp voice note. We'll try and play some of those out between now and 10 o'clock. Just send them through, less than a minute, same as you send a WhatsApp voice note to anybody else. Lots to discuss, and we will be on the debate desk in a second with Candice Holdsworth and Sebastian Salek. Stay with us here on Talk.
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7: Kent, coastbound M2 partly blocked. Long delays after an accident between junction 2 at Strood and 3 at Chatham in Berkshire. The eastbound M4, two lanes closed and delays after an overturned car just after junction 10 at Wokingham. Buckinghamshire southbound M40, there are two lanes closed and queues after an accident involving several vehicles just near to the M25. And in Worcestershire, northbound M5 is partly blocked. Long delays building after a breakdown just near to junction 7 for Worcester. I'm Gary King.
10: My beans have been to Mexico. They once went to Peru. My beans, they flew to Portugal, then went to Tuvalu. My beans were with me in Italy, then came with me to Greece. I slurped their sauce on Spanish shores. I nibbled them in Nice. My Heinz beans have seen the world. They've traveled far and wide because they are, as we all know, too good to leave behind.
8: Okay, let me stop you there, sir. You still have to check them into the hold.
10: Oh, all right then. Honestly.
2: Beans means Heinz. Listen, watch, hear, see, talk. Argument, attitude, opinion. Across the UK, this is Talk.
16: Ali's been in touch and says Pauline Eat is delusional if she says there's no evidence of migrants raping women and children or murders. She didn't say that. She said there's no evidence that they're any more likely to. She said there is a massive problem with violence against women and girls in this country. And yeah, feel free to disagree with her. Send me in your messages. I will read them out. Dawn says, when I used to deal with homelessness, my council never used bed and breakfast accommodation. We managed it brilliantly with our own housing stock. Street sleeping is mainly caused by addiction. I think you're right, Dawn. The problem is that a lot of that housing stock just isn't there anymore. I do want to talk about rough sleeping again in a minute, but I also want to talk about this particular clown, who is the Eleonora Sophie Folan, who is the Green Party rep for East Anglia as their female rep, which is astonishing given that it's a man. But we'll come to that in a minute. In the meantime, I want to welcome to the debate desk political commentator Candice Holdsworth. How are you?
9: Good.
16: Lovely to see you. And former Labour councillor Sebastian Salak.
11: Hello.
16: I understand this is the last time before you get married, Sebastian.
11: That's it. Next time you see me, I will be a husband.
16: You'll be a husband.
11: Yeah.
16: Crazy.
11: Changed man.
16: Excellent. Well, there we are. There we are. Well, very many congratulations to you and Mrs. Sebastian. Lots to discuss on the debate desk. Actually, let's start with rough sleeping. Let's hear what Andy Burnham has been saying about it today, the Prime Minister.
20: This is the right thing to do. I feel very passionately about this. I spoke in Downing Street when I came into office about putting a care for people at the heart of everything that we do, and that can't be done. And if you've got people who've just got nowhere to go and are left sleeping in the streets in this country, I don't think in this day and age anybody should be forced to sleep rough. And actually, when you do leave people sleeping rough, it can often cost more to the state, because people can be in and out of A&E and in and out of hospital beds and sometimes in contact with the police. It's just the right thing to do. And as Prime Minister, I want to waste no time in making those moves to say, no, this is who we are, this is how we should be. Nobody should sleep rough on the streets of Britain.
16: We will come to rough sleeping in just a second, but some fan mail has arrived already for Sebastian. He literally has not expressed an opinion apart from, I'm looking forward to my wedding. I mean, that is literally the only opinion that he's expressed. John says, while I'm not against the woke left voicing their deranged views, I do object to you paying them to spread their destructive agenda. I hope Sebastian is not being paid to infect listeners with his dangerous propaganda. Well, I don't think it's a good idea to get into our sort of payments policy whilst on air necessarily. It's more a behind the scenes kind of thing. But just to let you know, John is listening and monitoring your output, certainly when it comes to this.
11: John, fear not. Any money that I may or may not receive from my appearances go directly to woke causes.
16: Oh, you are. Are definitely stirring things up. On a more serious note, what do you make of this plan to get people in by Christmas? Will it work?
11: It's positive, isn't it? I mean, look, we've done it once already with COVID. I know it was slightly different. We had hotels that were empty, and yep. So it's a slightly different situation now. But it's the kind of boldness you want to see from a Prime Minister, isn't it? It's the kind of boldness you often, actually, admittedly, get from the right, who say, why can't we do this thing? And often you can't really do the thing. But nice to see some grit from the Prime Minister. It's incredibly important. It also shows a great deal of foresight, because it's very hot now. We've had heat wave after heat wave. But before we know it, as ever, in this country, it's going to get pretty damn cold, and that's when homelessness becomes a real issue.
16: Although, interestingly, Sir James Cleverly, the Conservative Shadow Housing Secretary, said that what happened in Greater Manchester failed because Burnham didn't do the hard work necessary, he says. If you look at the statistics, there was an increase in the number of rough sleepers. Also, the Liberal Democrats, their housing spokesman Gideon Amos said sticking plasters won't fix the homelessness crisis, adding a proper long-term plan is needed to prevent people finding themselves back in the streets once the festive headlines fade.
11: Yeah, and look, the beauty of being Prime Minister is that you have a lot more power than the Mayor of Greater Manchester does. And you can criticise this for being not a complete solution to homelessness. I don't think anybody's claiming it is. And it's frankly disappointing because it's an issue we can all get behind. We all want to solve homelessness.
16: We do. Will it work, do you think, Candice?
9: I think it's a laudable goal. I think what he will struggle with, though, is, and you mentioned it, is one of the big driving forces behind homelessness is addiction. So, like in Manchester, where numbers fell initially, but then they go up again because people fall back into their addictions and they end up on the streets. And I worry.
16: I don't mean to be cynical about this. I know, in fact, when I was a special advisor on homelessness in the Ministry of Housing, we, Polly Neat there mentioned housing first, which is essentially get someone off the streets, then try to sort out with the problems, but it starts with housing. And that's something we as Conservatives, which I then was, I'm not anymore, worked with Andy Burnham as a Labour mayor to try to do. His was one of the pilot areas. It is a really, really tricky problem, but I just, there's a tiny bit of my cynical brain which says, is this the Prime Minister saying, throw a load of money at the problem, it'll all be fine by Christmas, let's have a nice Christmas where people say, great Andy Burnham, here I am at a homelessness shelter showing how people are off the streets and nice and warm for Christmas, and then suddenly in January, February, when it gets a bit warmer again, it falls out of the news agenda, people don't care anymore.
9: Yeah, that's so true. Look, this problem is an intractable problem, sometimes for reasons people don't want to talk about as well. I mean, one of my good friends works with Westminster Council, and she said they would offer people repeatedly, she would say, we can give you accommodation, but they refuse it. They're actually very, very resistant to it. I don't always think it's the system's problem. Sometimes it is down to those individuals themselves. But I, as I've gotten older, I've started to become a lot more conservative about drugs in our society, for instance, because I think they ruin people's lives.
16: Of course they do.
9: I think people fall in, become horribly addicted and end up in psychosis and on the streets, and we're too soft about it.
16: Of course we are, and nobody properly understands how cannabis, for example, is so, so dangerous. We do not talk about that enough.
11: Agreed.
16: I can give people psychotic episodes. There are all sorts of spice as well as a really cheap, horrible drug. We talked about that a little bit the other night. Becca says, are you going to mention the rise in male-on-male rape by the boat people, or does this not matter? It absolutely matters, Becca, and I'm very, well, I'm sad to mention it, but I'm happy to mention it, if you know what I mean. Mark in Norfolk says, Richard Tice was right, hot weather is good for the homeless. Lots of people talking about Polly Neat as well. Clayton in Dartford says, if she thinks migrants are not a problem when it comes to sex crimes, then why did Lamy have the stats withheld? Puzzling, it is not. I don't think she said they weren't a problem. I think she said they weren't proportionately more of a problem, so we just need to be careful how we characterise her remarks and get it right. Amanda says, ever since Andy Burnham took office, it's all been about Mr. Nice Guy, perhaps because he thinks people will accept the future unpopular decisions more easily. And Gary and Lauren has been in touch and says, I've been meaning to ask this for ages, did Alan Partridge write the talk jingles? Well, Gary, no, I don't think he did, but interestingly, there is one talk presenter who shall remain nameless, it's not me, who some of the week lives in a nearby hotel. And I was chatting to someone in this hotel the other day, just having a coffee with a friend in the bar of this hotel, and said presenter came up and started chatting to us, and I it was all very nice, and I said, are you staying in the hotel again? Yeah, got your big plate? No. You know, are you going to head off and dissemble a Corby trouser press? All the jokes from Alan Partridge, and I'm not sure that presenter particularly liked it, but it would be wrong of me to reveal which presenter that was, and I will not do that to Jeremy. Stay with us.
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16: Lots more messages coming in. Angie says, so rehousing the homeless, does that include the tent cities that are popping up with illegals? So let's kick them out of hotels just to put them back in again. That awful woman you spoke to earlier from Shelter is a clown. Does she live in an area where these people have raped our women and girls? Because I do. I don't think she's a clown, Angie. I disagree with you on that. I think she knows of what she speaks, but her view is clearly different from yours. Another person says, are the government seriously suggesting a child rapist migrant is going to read its pile of guff and think twice? I'm thinking this is either total gullible incompetence or gaslighting on a clandestine level for all of the above. We'll come to this in a second. This is a Home Office guide, Understanding Behaviours and Expectations of the UK, that has been given to asylum seekers. We'll talk about that in a second. Amazing things have happened. Some breaking news this evening, and that is that Sebastian has received a positive message. So there we are. It's from Ben in Derbyshire. Says, I love it when Sebastian's on. He gives us an insight into how other people think. I disagree with most of the things he says, but we disagree without being disagreeable. Excellent. You've got the message, says Ben. Also loving his new TikTok content. It's totally unrelated to politics. More power to him. Tell us about your TikTok content. What's going on there?
11: So the thing about Britain is I feel like we're all a bit negative about living here. And part of the reason is that there's so much richness around us that we don't understand. So I'm doing the surprising origins of everyday British behaviours. So it's things like why we love a roast or where the stiff upper lip came from. And
16: why do we love a roast?
11: Why do we love a roast? It comes from back in the day when we had beef and liberty. It was a symbol of power and freedom against the French, who we thought were all tyrannical and eating weak soups. And so it was a symbol of our power. And then it went from there.
16: I think some of those elements. Are you a big fan of a Sunday roast?
9: Yes, I am actually. But this is crazy. None of my children like roast potatoes.
16: I don't like roast potatoes.
9: Oh my God,
16: I don't like
9: seriously?
16: Roast potatoes. No, I'm not a fan.
11: Can I say something even more unattractive? I don't like Yorkshire puddings.
16: Get out.
11: Yeah.
16: Get out. Off you go.
11: Delete
16: the TikTok. Take your microphone off. Yeah. Off you go. Off you go.
9: Right. Silence.
11: Sorry. Unpalatable view.
16: You're not on next week. Okay, we're cancelling your appearance next week, Sebastian. The fact that he's getting married, I think, would probably be arguably more of... I mean, is that more of a priority than coming on the debate desk?
11: Narrowly.
16: Okay, let's talk about the power shift putting growth in the hands of Number 10 North. This is as UK borrowing costs near a two-decade high. Andy Burnham says that Number 10 North is going to take on growth. Is this going to make a blind button of difference, Candice?
9: No, well, not for me. I mean, I understand why he's done it, because I think giving the Treasury that dual responsibility does cloud the mission. Like he says, I totally agree. The Treasury...
16: So the Treasury manages the finances and also talks about growth.
9: Yes, exactly. They are bean counters. Sorry to be negative, but they are. So they're going to always be a bit risk averse, right? They're never going to do things that you need them to do, because they're always thinking about balancing the books. But what I would say is I don't think growth is driven by the state. And I think that's quite a Labour view. For me, I will always say growth is driven by business, by entrepreneurs. Mm-hmm. And you can create the competition, you create the right conditions for that to grow. So that's what I think. I think trying to always have it be state-directed and state-driven is just wrong. It's the wrong...
16: She's right, isn't she? Because the state is not going to... Well, I mean, every Prime Minister says they want to encourage growth, and that's just not what's happening.
11: Well, it's a bit of both, isn't it? You can create the conditions that allow business to thrive.
16: But more civil servants and Manchester going to make any difference to this?
11: Well, you can also invest. You can borrow to invest, and then you can create growth like that. And I think the important thing about this
16: is we can't have more borrowing, though, can we? Because it's incredibly expensive. It's more expensive than it has been.
11: And that's why
16: in many years
11: I decry the time when borrowing was so incredibly cheap during the Cameron and the Osborne years. And we were told, oh, you have to have austerity then. And I just wish we'd done more then, because we'd be in a better
16: position
11: now.
16: Maybe they failed to fix the roof when the sun was shining, someone might say.
11: Well. Yeah, but the other thing about this is that I think it's important to have people living and working in Manchester, and living and working outside of London. You've got the new Treasury office opening in Darlington
16: as
11: well.
16: But the Treasury office in Darlington, why not move the growth bit to there and say, right, you'll do the growth bit, and then the London can do the bean counting bit?
11: Well, I think you can afford to decentralise more and more. It's good that you've got some in Darlington, some in Manchester, then who knows
16: but
11: where
16: can
11: else.
16: We afford it? Because it's more expensive. And, you know, if you have civil servants going to lots of other different things. I mean, are you convinced by Number 10 North, Candice?
9: Oh, I just think it's a big distraction. I don't see the necessity in it. I think that he's trying to... I understand what he's trying to do politically. I mean, I think that they're trying to build a whole brand around appealing to the North. And that is one of the ways that they can successfully challenge reform. And I know a lot of people in the North are positive about it, but I just don't. I honestly think that it is going to become just this massive distraction, like almost like a boondoggle.
16: Outside Manchester, are people actually in favour of it? And also, what if the next Prime Minister is from Glasgow? Do we have Number 10 Scotland? Do we have Number 10 West if they're from, you know, Plymouth? How does it work?
9: Yes, you're so right. You're totally right. Look, I think a lot of this is just about really trying to beat reform in the North, because there are so many of these northern constituencies where reform is snapping at the heels of Labour, and I really do think that this is a way of trying to appeal to them.
16: I'm just interested as well in talking about Andy Burnham. He accepted £345,000 of donations for his campaign, essentially. We also know that he took tickets for Aintree, for Glastonbury as well. I remember being on air when loads of people were incredibly annoyed about everybody going to Taylor Swift. Mm. I don't think Andy Burnham went to Taylor Swift,

0: people because it seems very transactional and it's as if politicians are being a bit greedy. But I'm not necessarily opposed to the world of lobbying because I think that you have to find a way of putting your case forward to politicians. And if it means you have to kind of schmooze them at Wimbledon or something, maybe that's just what you have to do.
1: Yeah, full disclosure, I've done a bit about myself. Sebastian, very, very interesting stuff from you both, from Candice as well. We'll come back and talk about this plan from the Home Office about understanding behaviours and expectations in the UK. Also, we will see someone calling themselves Eleonora Sophie Folan, who has been elected the female representative of the Green Party's governing council, despite being a man. And we'll get some more here. Actually, let me just read out a couple more of your messages as well. Dave says, if the government is including a document about not raping our women, they obviously feel it is a problem with migrants, otherwise they wouldn't state the obvious. And Gary says, at the top of your show, you laughingly asked if Andy Burnham's plan to get the homeless off the streets by Christmas would work, but he hasn't announced a plan, has he? I don't think he was laughing about it. At the moment, all he has is a headline-grabbing ambition, a promise to throw a whole load of money that we don't have. I mean, that is a plan, Gary. Maybe it's a whole load of money we don't have, and that's fine, and a vague commitment to work with partners, whoever they may be, to find a solution. And anybody thinks that because the government got the homeless off the streets during the pandemic, that it's possible to do it now, is forgetting that local authorities put those homeless people in hotels, bed and breakfast accommodation, student halls of residence during the pandemic because they were not being used back then, but of course they're being used now. Well, you do have some very good points in there, Gary. I don't agree with all of it, but I certainly wasn't laughing about homelessness. But listen, thank you for your comments. We'll be back in the debate desk, and hopefully if I make any further Taylor Swift puns, they won't go over Sebastian's head. Stay with us.
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7: At Lyndhurst in Hampshire, Southampton Road on the A35 blocked both ways, long delays due to obstruction on the road. In Buckinghamshire, southbound M40, all traffic being held after an accident involving several vehicles near to the M25. In Berkshire, the eastbound M4, two lanes closed, long delays after an overturned car just after junction 10 at Wokingham. And in Gloucestershire at Cheltenham, the A40 on London Road closed both ways after a burst water main just near to the Old Bath Road. I'm Gary King.
8: My beans have been to Mexico. They once went to Peru. My beans, they flew to Portugal, then went to Tuvalu. My beans were with me in Italy, then came with me to Greece. I slurped their sauce on Spanish shores. I nibbled them in Nice. My Heinz beans have seen the world. They've traveled far and wide because they are, as we all know, too good to leave behind.
9: Okay, let me stop you there, sir. You still have to check them into the hold.
8: Oh, all right then. Honestly.
10: Beans means Heinz.
2: See it. Hear it. Talk it. Across the UK. Talk Energy. The home of common sense. This is Talk.
1: Let's talk about someone called Eleonora Sophie Folan, or calling themselves Eleonora Sophie Folan. This is a man who has been elected as the female representative for the East of England for the Green Party. I'm very happy, he says, to say Green members in East Anglia have elected me to be their female rep on the party's governing council. I'm so grateful to them and to Greens for Palestine for their support. and 10, to stand by my manifesto, defend freedom of speech regarding Israel, support members when they're attacked and smeared by the feral Zionist press, and ensure all our members follow the same rules. In short, free speech, solidarity, equality. I know there will be Zionists reading this who are utterly furious that I won. I welcome their hatred, says Eleonora. Our party has changed, and my election

0: As a proud anti-Zionist trans woman symbolises that change. I look forward to working with comrades on the Green, the GPC, the Governing Council, to build a radical anti-imperialist Green Party, one that always stands shoulder to shoulder with queers, Palestinians, disabled people, migrants, refugees and activists enduring state repression. Inshallah, we will prevail. Let's see a little bit about what Eleonora has been saying.
1: Hello! Hello. Can everybody hear me all right? Yes. Wonderful. I think we need to get some energy going first. So I say trans, you say rights, yeah? Trans!
2: Rights!
1: Trans!
2: Rights!
1: Trans!
2: Rights!
1: My name is Eleonora. I am a trans woman, and I am a woman no matter what any other people might think or say, because the Supreme Court does not determine reality. It does not snap its fingers and change everything at once. I hate long plodding speeches, so I just had a few things that I think were important to say. The first is that framing it as us versus the Girl Guides as an organization or the WI is exactly what TERFs want. It is precisely what they are trying to achieve, to pit all of us as enemies of little girls, as enemies of lovely old women. And I think the most important thing to do is to recognize that these organizations are not our enemies. They are not our opponents. They are people, cowardly people, soft people, yes, who have capitulated to legal threats, to threats of bankruptcy. But they are not the cause of our problems.
0: Eleonora also said the anti-Semitism crisis is an entirely constructed moral panic invented by the Zionist lobby and their servile allies in Downing Street and the rabid dogs of the press. Its sole objective is to crush any materially significant movement that challenges Israel. Israel, in inverted commas, by the way, not accepting that Israel is a real country. It's a scam. Anyway, victory to the Iranian nation, free Palestine from imperial colonisers, and abolish Israel. Later, she's in a different post, he said, "Our party has changed in my election as a proud anti-Zionist trans woman symbolises that change." So another statement was that when polls started to show the Greens were set to gain up to 1,000 seats from Labour in the local elections, the media immediately roared into action and invented a fake scandal to try to destroy the only viable left-wing party in England. There is no crisis. Candice. Sounds like a lovely person.
3: Okay, there's no crisis. So why do schools, why do synagogues, why do you...
0: It's almost not worth arguing with. I mean it's just so wrong in every possible way.
3: They have to have security, round-the-clock security.
0: Anti-Semitic attacks have gone up by a fifth in the last year.
3: And if we didn't have that security, we could have what happened in France, for instance, where schools were attacked and children were killed. I mean, this is a disgrace. I mean, like you say, it's almost like not worth arguing. This is also why the Green Party, I think their support has cratered since last year when it was revealed how poor some of their candidates are, just how shocking some of them are. They can freely express their views, but I'm free to say just how vile I think it is.
0: I'm not sure Eleanor is a real person. I think he was created in a lab just to annoy me. What do you think, Sebastian?
4: Seems to be working. Yeah, no, I mean, I completely agree. I think this is... what an awful viewpoint to have, and I'm sad that it's acceptable within a political party that is considered credible in Britain today. And the reality is a lot of these people, I'm not sure what the case was for Eleonora, but a lot of these people were in Labour just a few years ago and were miring it with all of this horrible, horrible stuff and have taken it to the Greens. And it's now the Greens' problem to handle. It doesn't mean it's gone from Labour. It never will be. We'll always have problems, I think all parties will, with horrible views like this, and we have to be able to boot them out. But, you know, what's happened here, it's somebody who stood in an election, an internal election, has put themselves forward, and they've won. And, you know, what does that say about the Green Party that these views are considered popular?
0: I think it says quite a lot, certainly. I think the less said about Eleonora, the better. But no doubt we'll return to the story. And if you want to have a chat about Eleonora and his views, let me know, 03444991000. Let's talk a little bit about this document. This is the Home Office Understanding Behaviours and Expectations in the UK, a guide for asylum seekers. Lots in it as well, and they've been told, they've been handed booklets warning them that sex with children is illegal and that men and women are equal under UK law. Laws and customs here may be different from your home country. There's stuff about the legal age of consent. Both people must say yes to sex. This is called consent. It's illegal to harass people. someone under the age of consent is not correct. What's expected of you? Always make the other person feel freely and clearly agree to sex or sexual contact. Never use threat, force or pressure to make someone have sex. Never try to have sex with someone who's asleep, drunk or unable to consent clearly. Stop if they say no and change your mind. Respect in public. You shouldn't make sexual comments to someone, even if you think it is a compliment. Whistle or make kissing noises at someone. Following someone or block their path. Make rude or offensive gesture. Verbally abuse someone because of their gender, religion, or how they look. Candace, what do you make of this particular guide?
3: I mean, this has been going on for years. I mean, I remember 10 years ago in 2015, the New York Times did a big article during the big migrant waves that were happening. They were having to educate men from countries where women are not free, are oppressed, that you can't just treat women however you want in our societies. And one of the men was quoted as saying, "This was new to me in my country. If you want a woman, you can just take her." I mean, for us, for women in Western societies, I mean, that is just anathema. I mean, we are the freest in the world. And I think this is insulting to women, like just trying to manage the behavior. No, it shouldn't be. They should not be allowed in if they have these views.
0: What would you say if they are going to come in? And I don't think they should, but if they are coming in, is it perhaps not a bad idea to say these are the rules?
3: Yes, but I think that before someone comes into the country, you've got to find out what their views on women are. Come on. I mean, for every woman that gets approached like this in the ways that they've told them not to, that's going to ruin
0: her
3: life.
0: But how do you know people will necessarily tell the truth? If you say, do you respect women or do you not? We've had asylum seekers lying about being Christians. We've had asylum seekers lying about being gay, for example. What do you think, Sebastian?
4: I think this is fantastic. There's nothing in this document that any of us would disagree with. I'd like to see this go further. I want this in universities. I want this in workplaces, because there are so many men and boys in this country that need educating on these issues. We're a country that has produced a horrible...
0: Show me the people in the workplace that don't know that rape is wrong.
4: Oh, you'd be very surprised. Oh, come on, Peter, you're in politics. You've worked in politics. You know what consent issues we have within our political parties.
0: That's a fair point.
4: And it happens in the corporate world as well. And,
0: so you think this is a guide that should be given to everybody?
4: Oh, yeah. I think
0: what does it say about our society? I mean, I'm coming around to your way of thinking, and I'm actually being persuaded by your argument, which is kind of weird for me. but you've made a really good point there, Sebastian. What does this say about our society that we have to say, you know, these are the rules, whether it's asylum seekers or anybody else, don't rape women, consent is a thing. I mean, that should be really basic knowledge that should be handed down to you, I don't know, by your friends, by your parents, when you talk about sex, for example. I mean, it's horrendous that this has to exist.
4: You would hope so, but I think education is a flank of tackling violence against women and girls, and sadly not enough parents have those conversations with children because we're British, because it's awkward, we don't go there, and so little boys don't learn and they grow up and they do awful things. And you know, you look at the Western world and you've got Gisèle Pelicot in France, you've got that ring, I can't remember where it was in Britain, where one of them was a Tory councillor, and all sorts of horrible, unspeakable things happened, and all of that...
0: To say nothing of the rape gangs in many parts
4: exactly,
0: of England as well.
4: All of that goes to underscore the importance of what's contained in this document.
0: Okay. Let's talk about prisons, because prisons are running out of space despite early releases. We also have a prison where they have about 300 spaces but they can't get enough prison officers. The prison sex scandals have almost tripled as inmates have targeted new guards. We're going to be speaking to Vanessa Frake, former prison governor, about this a little bit later on as well. But there's a lot in this, isn't there, when it comes to the nature of our prisons and how things are. Candace?
3: Yeah, for me, I just find it utterly perverse that the failing bureaucracy means that you can't pursue proper justice. So someone's going to be released much earlier than they otherwise would have been because, I don't know, some sort of fire safety regulation wasn't met. I mean, how has our society ended up in this position? We just don't build anything anymore and we're completely overregulated. And that's what the problem is. That's what we should be fixing, not trying to adjust prison sentences to compensate for that. The whole thing needs to be rethought. The number one thing, though, in this country is we need to deregulate and get building again, and it would fix so much.
0: They say they want to do that, the government. They are going with the Conservative plans, actually, on building more prisons, which were quite ambitious, even though the net number of places... The Conservatives built about 12,000 prison places, but it was only about 500 more than existed before they came in 2010. What what's your view on this, Sebastian?
4: I'm concerned because it's the third week in a row I've sat here and talked about this with you, and it feels like a very early crisis for Burnham, and it feels like, I think you said this earlier to me, the end of his honeymoon period. And
0: he's going to have to make a decision, particularly when it comes to PC Andrew Harper's killers as well. This is something they keep talking about, this game saying, we're considering it. Well, here we are on the 19th of August. Parliament returns in early September, I think it's the 1st or 2nd of September, and they need to bring legislation to sort this particular issue out, to say nothing of the wider issue here.
4: Well, that's it. And, you know, if they do find a solution for PC Harper's killers, there are many, many more emotive stories. We've seen them on the front pages. There are many more people who can appeal to the Prime Minister, who can make media interventions.
0: And I know exactly what you're saying here, and I'm someone who signed the petition because I want the law to change. Nonetheless, and I say this with the greatest and deepest respect, and as someone who signed the petition, we can't legislate based on individual cases.
4: Yeah, I think that's fair.
0: We've got to have a proper, you know, individual cases come up because the law is flawed, and that's how we illustrate them, and that's correct. I think that they are brought up, and I have absolutely every sympathy with PC Harper's family. But we need to find just a better way to do this, Candice.
3: Yeah, I mean, it's crazy that, like you say, Burnham just walked into this. I mean, this was one of the things that made Keir Starmer's leadership start to shake a little bit with all the images of prisoners being released early under him. You'd think that they'd be able to avoid the optics, but they didn't. They walked straight into it.
0: Sebastian, it's only because I know you quite well, and I hope we're friends, that I can,
4: I'd say so,
0: that I want to read this out to you.
4: Try
0: this is quite challenging. Darren says, if the police need to look where Sebastian works, if people he works with don't know rape is wrong and compares young white kids to Somalian rapists, where did you find him? I actually think you have a point in that there are a lot of people who don't know the rules around rape, actually. And I want you to reply to Darren, if you would.
4: Yeah, and I'm not really talking from personal experience,
0: fortunately.
4: I'm just repeating what I've heard from other people who aren't safe always around their colleagues, who go out for drinks, have a few too many, and then do inappropriate things.
0: Yep.
4: And that happens in the offices around us, it happens in politics, it happens in all sorts of sectors, and that's extremely concerning. And it doesn't matter what gender, race, background anyone is from, it's always, always wrong. And we have a problem in Britain with that.
0: Angie's back in touch and says, sorry, Cardi P, but you tell me I'm wrong for calling someone a clown because I don't agree with her. You then go on to refer to a trans man as a robot built to annoy you. It doesn't matter what you think about trans people, but referring to them as built to annoy you is not only disgusting, but also degrading. It's not about, I'm just going to say it's not about that person being trans. It's about that person talking about trans rights in the way that they do, which I think is wrong, and also talking, being really, really anti-Semitic. So, Angie, I'm afraid we're going to have to agree to disagree on that one, but thank you for your message. You're more than entitled to call someone a clown. I just don't think Pauline is a clown, so I disagree with you, but I'm not saying you can't say what you're saying. Johnny from up north says, do these absurd Green Party useful idiots only exist because we give them the oxygen by effectively promoting them? Respect and follow your show. Sarah says, on the Green Party issue, what's about and says, the only thing he's ever said on your show that I can agree with, says in Wales.
4: Which was anti-Semitism is bad. I'm glad we could agree on that.
0: I think we could probably all agree on that, although I'm not sure Eleonora does. Catherine in Cardiff says, what if Eleonora had said that anti-Islam instead of anti-Semite, would he then have been arrested for a hate crime? Another anti-Sebastian one. Candice, you're getting off very lightly this evening.
3: Know.
0: What's happening? Come on, Brittany.
3: Why?
0: You know, there we are. Although we'll come to something much more important in a minute. On Sebastian's comments. Gary says, who is this clown you have in the studio who thinks we should have had austerity during the Osborne years and shouldn't have borrowed more money back then? Thanks to the total mess that the outgoing Labour government left the public finances and the economy in, the coalition government had to borrow an average of around 7% of GDP each and every year of its 5 years in office. That's the equivalent today of adding about $210 billion to your national debt every year. If that's austerity, I shudder to think what he thinks loosening the purse strings look like.
4: I mean, austerity is the reason we have a prisons crisis among many, many, many other issues. It is the undercurrent of most of our political problems now. We fast forward a little bit, we get past the Cameron Osborne years into 2016, 2017, and rates were under 1%. It was criminally cheap to borrow money, and we should have pounced on that, and we just didn't.
0: Okay. We have a voice note for, again, sorry, Candice, Sebastian.
4: This happens every week.
3: I'm so left out.
0: I know. We can only assume everyone loves you. Sorry about that.
3: But what's worse, like hate or indifference, right?
0: That's a very good point.
4: Why do you think I keep coming back?
0: Or Oscar Wilde over there, but it's the only thing worse than not being talked about. Sadia has some thoughts for Sebastian on a very important issue.
2: Peter, I absolutely hate Sebastian at the best of times because of his political views. I hate him even more now because he doesn't like Yorkshire pudding. Who doesn't love Yorkshire pudding with their Sunday roast? Sardia Market Harbour.
0: Sardia, thank you. I'll go to Sebastian in a second. But this is a good question, actually, to ask the audience. What is the kind of thing that everyone supposedly likes that people... I don't like tomatoes. I don't like baked beans. And I don't like roast potatoes. Sebastian, would you like to briefly reply to Sardia?
4: The thing is, I love pancakes, and they're essentially just pancakes, aren't they? But there's something about them. Every time I've tried one, I've felt really sick.
0: Slightly different.
4: And I really want to like them.
0: Candice, is there something that everyone else likes and you don't, apart from roast potatoes?
3: Pasta.
0: You don't like pasta?
4: How'd you get through uni?
3: I just don't. I mean, I have to make it all the time, because all children want to eat, but I'm like, with every mouthful. Don't like it. And pizza as well.
4: Pizza?
3: I don't like pizza. Pizza and pasta.
4: Wow, your voice note's on its way.
0: Yeah, more voice notes incoming on Candice. Thank you both very much. To Candice and indeed Sebastian, every good wish for the wedding and indeed, of course, for the marriage as well, which is much more important. But I hope you have a lovely day and very good wishes to you and Candice and Sebastian. We'll see you very, very soon. Whatever you want to say, however you want to say, get in touch. 0344 499 1000. Stay with us here on Talk.
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6: From the Sky News Centre at 8, investigators looking into a train derailment in East Sussex say they found a defect on a section of track. 30 people were injured when 3 carriages came off the rails and flipped over near Lewes last week. A preliminary report has been published today, although the investigations continue. Railway engineer Gareth Dennis thinks last week's hot weather must be taken into consideration.
7: Network Rail are already spending increasing amounts every year on climate resilience, as we call it, on measures, engineering measures to tackle climate change. Some of that is about reducing the risk from track buckles. Now, the best thing you can do to reduce the risk from track buckles is keep track materials renewed.
6: 3 people who died after going into the sea in Shoreham in West Sussex have been identified as a Palestinian couple and their teenage daughter. A younger girl remains in a critical condition in hospital. A woman has died and another is in a critical condition after a house fire in Hounslow in West London overnight. 7 others were taken to hospital and a murder investigation has started. A woman whose childhood home burned down during wildfires in the West Midlands has revealed she saw the flames live on TV. Faye Duncan and her parents are among those counting the cost of devastating damage in Stourbridge, where 19 properties were destroyed last week.
8: Every time we come to the property, it just hits home that little bit more that we're not coming back. It's just not home anymore. And every time we keep saying this will be our last time doing this.
6: Fire and rescue services are warning the risk of further wildfires remains high despite rain and cooler conditions this week. Celtic hope to move a step closer to the Champions League group stage tonight. They're hosting Austrian side LASK in the first leg of their playoff. And England are in control after day one of the first test against Pakistan at Headingley in Leeds. Joe Root's side bowled the tourists out for just 171 before closing on 112 for 2 in their reply. That's the latest. I'm Johnny Freeman.
5: 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This is Talk. Trust, fact and foresight. The Evening Exchange with Peter Cardwell.
0: Well, a very good evening. It's just gone 8 o'clock. This is the Evening Exchange. I'm Peter Cardwell. Thank you so much for your company this Wednesday evening. Lots to talk about. We'll talk to one of my favourite guests, Dr. Lisa McKenzie, in a second about this, the Home Office asylum seeker document telling people, reminding them and instructing them, don't rape our women. The fact that it has to be given to them, I think, is at least worthy of debate, and Lisa will tell us her thoughts on it in a second. Homelessness, huge story today because the Prime Minister wants to get everyone in, all the rough sleepers, including some of our veterans, everyone in for Christmas. He's thrown a lot of money at the problem. Will it work? What do you think? We'll also reflect on comments by a Labour MP to Jeremy this morning, who says that colonialisation is to blame for illegal migration. What do you think of that? And the Green activist, Eleanora Sophie Folan, a female representative in the Green Party's governing Council of the East of England, who is, of course, a trans woman, so actually a man, and not a fan of Israel. Big shock there. In fact, doesn't even call it Israel, calls it Israel in inverted commas, and has said all sorts of things that I fundamentally disagree with, and I expect you will too. Whatever you want to talk about, let me know. 0344 499 1000. You can text me at 7222 with the word talk in your text. You can tweet me at TalkTV. Follow me at Peter Cardwell on Twitter. You can follow me on Instagram at Cardwell Peter. You can send me a WhatsApp text message. You can send me a WhatsApp voice note. Send those through, less than a minute, please. Tech Up Dave will listen to them. We'll play them out between now and 10. You can also give me a ring, of course. All of those on the main number, 0344 499 1000. Stay with me here on The Evening Exchange. Andrew's been in touch and said, I'm sorry, but people like Sebastian are the problem. He and his other uni graduates have no real life experience and everything is theory. I feel sorry for his poor wife with a life with someone like him. Well, I expect she's very happy enough to be married to him. Penny says, if migrants or any male have to be told how not to rape women, they shouldn't be allowed out, let alone allowed into our country, let alone allowed into our country. Unbelievable, says Penny. Darren says, the difference is people in this country know rape is wrong. They are just evil. They need to be hanged. These third world criminals know no different. That's the difference. That's why they should never be allowed in. We do have a problem with violence against women and girls in this country from people who are born here as well, Darren. We'll talk about that in just a second with Dr. Lisa McKenzie. I just want to bring you through the day a little bit first, though, because Andy Burnham, the Prime Minister, has been talking about homelessness, his plan to throw a heck of a lot of money, nearly half a billion quid, actually, at the problem and to get people in for Christmas who are on our streets. This is what the Prime Minister has said.
9: This is the right thing to do. I feel very passionately about this. I spoke in Downing Street when I came into office about putting a care for people at the heart of everything that we do. And that can't be done if you've got people who've just got nowhere to go and are left sleeping in the streets. In this country, I don't think, in this day and age, anybody should be forced to sleep rough. And actually, when you do leave people sleeping rough, it can often cost more to the state because people can be in and out of A&E and in and out of hospital beds and sometimes in contact with the police. It's just the right thing to do. And as Prime Minister, I want to waste no time in making those moves to say, no, this is who we are, this is how we should be, nobody should sleep rough on the streets of Britain.
0: Sam Rushworth is a Labour MP. He was on Jeremy's show this morning talking about migration. Migration, of course, into this issue about understanding behaviours and expectations in the UK, the guide for asylum seekers that we'll be talking about in a second. Well, this is what Sam Rushworth said was the reason or part of the reason why we should accept asylum seekers. Let's hear what the Labour MP told Jeremy this morning on Talk.
10: I think what we do need to look at is what are the pull factors. And I think there's two big pull factors. One is that they speak the English language, you know, because we spent a couple of centuries going around the world colonising it and teaching everyone our language.
11: There's the reason that the Labour Party will forever allow people to come to this country.
10: They've got a network of people that speak our language. And the other is that there is a black economy and we need to deal with the black economy.
0: Well, what do you make of those comments? 0344 499 1000. And just in the last few hours, we've seen the publication of this guide from the Home Office, Asylum, Consequences of Behaviour, Understanding Behaviours and Expectations in the UK, a guide for asylum seekers. It gives them a guidance on living in the UK, gender equality, domestic abuse, sex and consent, respect in public and getting help. There are all sorts of bits about gender equality. Women can work and earn their own money, study and go to school or university, travel freely, choose who they marry or choose not to marry, make their own decisions about their lives. I mean, the fact that we're telling people this stuff. Domestic abuse includes physical violence, hitting, punching, pushing, kicking, any physical harm, threats, controlling behaviour, emotional abuse, taking away documents, sex and consent. Both people must say yes freely, without threat or pressure. Someone can change their mind at any time, even if they said yes before. If someone is asleep, drunk or unable to respond, they cannot consent. In public spaces, you must never make sexual comments to someone, even if you think it is a compliment, whistle or make kissing noises at someone, follow someone or block their path, make rude or offensive gestures, verbally abuse someone because of their gender, religion or how they look. Well, Dr. Lisa McKenzie is with me now, the academic and author. Just want to ask you what you think of this, Lisa. What do you think it says that, first of all, the Home Office thought, well, actually, we've got to give this to asylum seekers who have come to our shores?
12: Well, I think what the Home Office is doing with this, if I'm being completely honest, I think they are ticking boxes. That's what I think they're doing.
0: Okay.
12: I think what they are doing is they are aware that some of the men that are coming across on the boats, and they are mostly men, come from countries that do not understand the relationships between men and women in the West. They don't understand the relationships in families in the West. They're coming from perhaps war-torn places where there's been violence and aggression, and therefore, you know, they perhaps believe that violence and aggression is, you know, the way to live their lives. The Home Office know this. They do know this. They're sitting on the stats. They know this. And I think what this booklet is for, and this information, it's almost like to cover themselves. So what they can do is they can say, we have given the training. We have told, we have given the information out. These men have been told, you know, whatever happens now, not our fault. It's down to the individual. I think this
0: gets it off their hands, and they essentially say, well, we told them, they should have read it, they should have remembered this. And then when we have the inevitable harassment of women, when we have the inevitable sexual assaults and rape of women that happen, because we know this happens not just from people in this country, but from asylum seekers as well, then the Home Office can say, well, not our problem, Gov.
12: Yeah, I think what this is doing is blatantly passing this problem to the individual. They're individualising this problem, which is what they've done all along with asylum and refugees. Is they've gone, you know, these are individuals. There might be a few bad apples, but on the whole, these are people, desperate victims coming over to have a better life. That's the narrative. On the whole, these people are coming for a better life. If there are a few bad apples, individuals, what can we do about that? Because there are bad apples in every society. And that has been the narrative for many, many years now. That narrative's not working with the public, though, anymore, is it? And what really is shocking about this, what really shocks me, you know, as a woman, you know, and I've been sort of fighting for women's rights for many, many years, for, you know, as long as I've been alive, probably. Where are the women's movements? Where are the women's groups? Where is Reclaim the Night that I remember in the 80s? You know, where are they now saying, hang on a minute, women and girls are not safe?
0: Yeah, you know, well, it doesn't fit their narrative. And we saw this, sorry to bang on about Israel, as I often do. But when it comes to, it's a very, very good point, I think, to make when it comes to this argument. After the 7th of October, when there were loads of women who were raped, women who were kidnapped, women who were horrible things, mutilated, horrible things happened to them, as well, including being raped, including being mutilated and sexually abused, loads of different things. Where were the women's charities? And here we are with asylum seekers, knowing when there are attacks, there is a very big silence, a breathtaking silence from so many women's rights organisations, because it doesn't fit their narrative.
12: No. It's believe all women, but not these women. And that's what I found amongst the left women's movements, actually, is, oh, we must believe all women. Oh, hang on a minute, but not these women. Yeah. Not poor women, not working class women, not working class
0: girls. With the rape gangs,
12: Yeah, we have seen this. I have seen this time and time and time again, that believe all women, oh, but not those, not Israeli women, not poor white girls on council estates. Definitely don't believe them. And this is why this really is worrying, because when we are in a society that already doesn't believe some women, who already treats those victims, and we've seen this with the grooming gangs, we can't deny that this is not related, because it is. Mm-hmm. When we've got a society that says, actually, these girls, these women, they're not actually worth listening to. Mm-hmm. They're not worth looking out for. Then we invite over men who perhaps don't understand the culture. Perhaps they've got a different, well, they definitely have got a different relationship to women. Mm-hmm. You know, I still can't believe that a few days ago, we were looking at Afghanistan, 5 years ago, since the Taliban took over. Mm-hmm. One of the biggest things that we were talking about is the rights of women in Afghanistan. And yet we have got thousands of Afghani men coming into the country and wondering, oh, I wonder why they're not treating women particularly well. Look where they have come from. And yet we know that that's wrong. But what we're doing here is being politically blind.
0: Yeah. I just think all of that makes perfect sense. Lisa, thank you. A lot of common sense from Dr. Lisa McKenzie, academic and author there. What do you think of what she said there about this Home Office Asylum Seeker document? Let me know your thoughts. 0344-499-1000. One texter says, give them a pamphlet in France that says you're breaking the law. If you cross the channel, I'm leaving this dustbin. The UK has become, what a joke. Louise says, just as a matter of interest, these leaflets offering guidance to migrants on how not to rape our women and children. What language are they being offered in, given none of them can understand English? I think probably a number of languages, I would imagine. Darren in East Yorkshire says, why would we even need this ridiculous pamphlet if the illegal immigrants and asylum seekers weren't allowed out in public? Why are we bussing them into towns like Braintree in the first place? Alex says, after helping many people in Cardiff off the streets, the problem was they would always choose drugs and get kicked out of the kickstart schemes because they did drugs on the premises. Do you find this too a problem, Peter? Yes, I certainly have. In the past, I've never really worked on a day-to-day level with homeless people. I've been out in a few shifts with various to observe, really, with excellent charities such as St Mungo's and others as well. I know there's brilliant work done by Thames Reach and others, and often it does feel sometimes two steps forward, three steps back. Jenny in Somerset's been in touch. During COVID, the government put homeless people unannounced into my son's university accommodation. He was accosted every night by men asking for money or food in the lobby. It was unsafe. I hope Burnham's new policy doesn't put students or anyone in this kind of situation. Dave in New Zealand says, I notice our Andy's catchphrase is, it's the right thing to do, but should it extend to, but don't know how to do it. Joanna says, do removing homeless people from the streets, including those opposite the Dorchester Hotel in Park Lane in London, the ones that said about Samara Gill from Albania and Romania that she tried to interview. Very, very good point there, Joanna. I expect it does. Actually, a lot of them will be foreign nationals, including the people who treated Samara absolutely appallingly. Burnham could use his buses as mobile dormitories. He'd love that. The bloke isn't a serious politician. The Mayor of Britain needs to go back to the Shires and stay there. Martin in Litchfield says, Andy Burnham hasn't explained where these homeless people will stay, how many will use it, and who will work there. And Chris says, if the North is such an economic backwater, why do I want Northerners making economic decisions? What next? Move the office for children to Rotherham, says Chris in Newbury. Well, I suppose the point, it's a good point, Chris, but I think the point Andy Burnham would say is that economic development in Manchester was better than lots of other parts of the country. But anyway, listen, it's a really good point. And Dawn says, I have a terrible feeling Andy Burnham is using his Prime Minister role to carry out a social experiment on us. He looks out of his depth, and the number 10 of the North is a charade. We will go to the phones in a second. Keith and Tommy are standing by. We'll speak to them straight after the break. If you want to get on that call list and you want me to have a chat with you between now and 10, please do give me a shout. I'd love to hear from you. 0344-499-1000.
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16: Buckinghamshire southbound M40 currently blocked. Long delays after an accident involving several vehicles between Junction 2 at Beaconsfield and the M25. In Berkshire, the eastbound M4, there are two lanes closed after an overturned car. Currently doing recovery work just near to Junction 10 at Wokingham. In the West Midlands, southbound M6 has a lane closed and delays. That's due to a breakdown just near to Junction 9 at Wensbury. And in London, there's severe delays on the Piccadilly line. I'm Gary King.
17: My beans have been to Mexico. They once went to Peru. My beans, they flew to Portugal, then went to Tuvalu. My beans were with me in Italy, then came with me to Greece. I slurped their sauce on Spanish shores. I nibbled them in Nice. My Heinz beans have seen the world. They've travelled far and wide because they are, as we all know, too good to leave behind.
18: OK, let me stop you there, sir. You still have to check them into the hold.
17: Oh, all right then. Honestly.
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0: Let's hear a voice note from Mandy. This is about what the Labour MP said, Sam Rushwood, on Jeremy's show this morning.
21: Hi, Peter. Lovely to see you. Just a quick voice note. He, that buffon man, Labour MP that was on this morning with Jeremy. Honestly, I could have thrown my coffee at the telly, but that would be no good because I can't afford a new telly. I can't believe what he was saying. They're all stupid. And who on earth voted Labour? Oh, my goodness. It just, it's annoying.
0: Mandy, thanks very much for that. And listen, I think a lot of people will feel the same way when they hear those comments. Nick's been in touch as well about Polly Neat, Baroness Neat.
22: Hi, Peter. Nick in Mansfield. So we've got a Baroness there from the House of Lords telling us there's no evidence to say that we're importing any violence against women and girls. There we go. Everything that's wrong with the country. They're in front of their eyes. They cannot see it. What the heck is wrong? Cheers.
0: Nick, thank you. Let's hear from Scott.
23: Hi, Cardi P. Scott from Ipswich here. Andy Burnham's getting involved in all the sort of parochial stuff like buses and homeless stuff, which is really important. But he's a prime minister. He should be dealing with the big stuff, managing that, and actually making our lives better. He has ministers should be looking after those domestic matters for him. So, yes, make these announcements, but spending 3 hours in a bus carriage isn't what I want this guy to be doing. I want him to be getting our economy going, getting jobs going, being overseas, sorting our country out and promoting the country and making it better, not dealing with small issues that he's got a team of people behind him to deal with it. That's my view.
0: Scott,
23: good night.
0: Thank you, Scott, for that. Let's go to Keith in Hampshire on the migrants' guidance. This is the Home Office Understanding Behaviours and Expectations in the UK document. Keith has given me a ring at 03444991000. You're very welcome to the programme. What would you like to say, Keith?
24: Hello, Peter. I tried to get through to Kevin O'Sullivan earlier, but he was busy. But so
0: well, listen, I'm sorry you didn't get the A list.
24: Don't apologise.
0: You can talk to the B lister anyway.
24: You're not a B lister, mate. Don't worry about that. I was going to talk about other things, but when this pamphlet thing came out, they're handing out pamphlets. About you know, they're handing out pamphlets. You shouldn't rape girls and beat them up and all that. And you shouldn't do this. What's this country come to? Can somebody explain?
0: Do you think? First of all, I know exactly what you mean. I know exactly where you're coming from. It is horrendous to think that that is necessary. The thing is, it's necessary for asylum seekers, clearly, because the Home Office have decided it is. Do you think it's necessary for some other people in this country too, maybe, Keith?
24: Well, it doesn't matter what country they're from. They should look. If at the end of the day, if someone's getting off a boat, right, you don't know who they are, where they're from. They're all young men, fighting age men, and I'll come back to that later.
0: Yeah.
24: Right. In my opinion, if they're handing out pamphlets, don't do this, don't rape women, don't beat them up, don't rape little girls, then that's because the government printed them in the first place.
0: Yeah.
24: That's an admission of guilt. They know what's going on, but we're still letting them in. That's the way I see it. Otherwise, you wouldn't bother printing the pamphlets in the first place.
0: It's a very interesting point, and it is about, they say anyway, the title of it is Understanding Behaviours and Expectations in the UK. And I mean, there's one section about living in the UK, Yeah, which is, we understand that coming to a new country can be difficult and the laws and customs may be different from your home country. And it really doesn't say anything about anything other than gender equality, domestic abuse, sex and consent, respect in public, which is a lot to do with, of course, you know, wolf whistling and harassing people and so on. And really, that's it. I mean, what is interesting is the title of the document is Understanding Behaviours and Expectations in the UK, but the vast majority of it is about treating women, and I'm not saying that shouldn't be the case, but there are lots of other behaviours and expectations in the UK about how you treat people, about what you do, how you say, you know, the things that we all know, Keith, that could, in theory, be part of a much larger document. But here we are, we've got this, I don't know what it is, 10, 12 page, 8 or 9 page document here, and the vast majority is essentially the message of don't harass or attack women. I'm not saying that shouldn't be in there necessarily. I'm saying that there are lots of other things too. So why have they specifically chosen this?
24: Yeah, but my point is, if you have to give a pamphlet,
0: yep,
24: you know, like if I went to a different country on holiday or something, if I had to have a pamphlet,
0: yep,
24: saying don't do this, don't do that, you know, don't beat up matey, don't rape that little girl over there, then there's something very wrong.
0: Totally agree. Totally agree. Listen, thanks for your call, Keith. I appreciate that. Let's go to Tommy in West Lothian. You're very welcome to the programme. What would you like to say?
1: Hi, Peter. Listen to your last call. I'm pretty much mirroring what that guy said. Mm-hmm.
0: It is astonishing that this guide has had to come out. And I choose the basic level of really straightforward stuff that you've got to explain to people that they should know already. And the fact is, a lot of people are coming from countries where this isn't what they do. This isn't, you know, treating women with respect. We slam this country a lot. We say there are lots of problems in this country, and there are. But in general, most people, not everybody, but most people, male and female, know that respect for other people is incredibly important.
1: My question is, Peter, I mean, it's a question that so many people have. Why are we bringing these, basically, I mean, forgive me, but why are we bringing these Neanderthal men? In fact, they're less than Neanderthal.
0: Well, so really, I mean, I think you, Tommy, might be interested to hear what Dave has to say here. A message that's come in here saying, evening, Peter, the Windrush man, the Hindu man, the Polish man, the Chinese man didn't need booklets when they arrived in the UK to say women should be treated with respect. Their cultures already know that.
1: They're brilliant. I have no issue with any of the above. Terrific. But we're bringing people who are thousands of years behind us in their development. And I don't even think, as I said before, that Neanderthal men would have treated their women like that. But we're inviting these people in here, and I work damn hard, 6 and 7 days a week, pay my taxes, and pay an exuberant and ridiculous amount of tax that I can support the people coming into this country that none of us asked for. We weren't asked if we wanted to.
0: In fact, we have told the government, successive governments, many, many times over nearly two decades now, sort it out, do something about it. There are too many people, system isn't working. And they're not listening, Tommy. They're just not listening. Instead, they're saying, oh yeah, we'll just keep bringing them in and we'll give them a little pamphlet and say don't rape people, and that's fine.
1: I reckon there's going to be an uprising, a civil war. Something really serious is going to happen in this country.
0: There's a lot of anger out there, Tommy. Let's hope we don't get to that side of things. But listen, thank you. Appreciate that. Let's do another couple of voice notes, actually. One I'd particularly like to hear on homelessness from Debs.
2: Evening, Peter. Great to hear you talking about homelessness and Mr. Burnham. With regards to the military, there are certain people that just can't go back into society because of what they've been through. Therefore, they want to reject it. They're quite happy living in a tent or sofa surfing. That needs to be taken into account. I'm not saying it's right or wrong. You know, you can take a horse to water and let it drink, but if that horse doesn't want to drink, then you're back to square one. So him taking everybody off the streets, maybe in some respects, is against their will. Very sad. Anyway, great show, as always. Keep up the good work. Take care. Debs from Lincolnshire.
0: Debs, really appreciate that. Let's go to Andy in Merseyside, 03444991000, the number he has called. Andy, you're very welcome to the programme. What would you like to say?
3: Hiya, Peter. Nice to talk to you again. And I could talk to you about the horrifying stuff that about this pamphlet that's being distributed. But I want to talk to you about the homelessness and the issue with regard to providing them some accommodation.
0: I
3: did a police career of 30 years, a job I no longer recognise, by the way. But what I want to say is, in respect of the homelessness, a considerable amount of these people have been offered places to stay, and they will not conform to the rules of the place.
0: Yeah.
3: Things like drug taking, drug dealing, alcohol abuse, substance abuse, violent behaviour, bringing in stolen property, sexual activity, aggressive behaviour. This is what is happening, and the naivety of this gaslighting Labour government is absolutely unbelievable.
0: Do you think that simply getting people under a roof is just not the solution here? I mean, how do you think it should be tackled? Do you think we've got to tackle the criminality aspect of it, the rules aspect, whether it's drugs or alcohol or whatever it is, before we offer accommodation to these people? How would you tackle it, Andy, with your three decades of experience? Presumably, you've come across many homeless people.
3: Definitely. And the reality is, there is nothing to stop these people from staying or leaving.
0: Mm-hmm.
3: And what we end up is in a situation where they make the hostels, etc., unsafe, and people will not stay on the street because of the behaviour. And all that will happen is you end up with the police going to these hostels, arresting people. They're back there, and people will not stay somewhere where they don't feel safe
0: or where they
3: feel there's drugs. If you've got a substance problem and you're going to go to a hostel and somebody's offering you substances and you're determined to stick it out, the problem is we are watching a society breakdown. That's what we're watching at the moment. And unfortunately, the uni parties that we've had for the last 15, even 20 years are determined to do nothing about it.
0: Okay. Andy, listen, thanks for your thoughts. I really appreciate it, and good to talk to you again. Let's hear one more voice note before the break. This is from Stuart talking about Sebastian and the leaflet.
4: I'm afraid we're going to have to agree to disagree here, Peter. Sebastian saying that that leaflet should go, that horrible, horrible leaflet should go to everyone, suggests that we're all as bad as the foreigners that are coming in. That is not the case. There may be the odd one. And then, actually, when he was questioned on it, he just said, oh, it's what I've heard, not from personal experience. That is almost behaving like a clown, I'm sorry. We're not like that. We're not all like that. I work in a big organisation. We are definitely not like that. Pull your socks up. Thanks, Stuart.
0: Stuart, thanks very much for your message. I really appreciate that. Dee in Chesterfield says, does the government document include the advice, if you see an elderly man walking past a church, it is our custom to say good evening and not subject him to a 20-minute sexual assault? That's referring to a story from a few days ago. Absolutely horrific story about that elderly man who was raped by asylum seekers, by the look of things. Mike in Milton Keynes says, what a waste of time. The majority of these illegals cannot either speak, let alone read English, so more money for translators. Becca says, Keir Starmer, it's the right thing to do, Andy. Bus hum, it's the right thing to do. Stop the sodding boats, it's the right thing to do, says Becca. Tommy in West Lothian says Enoch Powell wasn't a racist, he was a realist, and because no one listened to him, our country is going to the dogs. And Phil in Portsmouth says, I love Candace, absolutely fabulous, it's just a shame I'm not looking for my next ex-wife, says Phil in Portsmouth. I will pass that on to Candace, and I expect it will raise a smile. After the break, we'll be talking to Vanessa Fregg, former prison governor, about yet more prison issues in our society. Big stories today on all of this. Prisons are running out of space despite the early releases, and prison sex scandals as well. They almost triple as inmates are targeting new guards. We'll get the Freak common sense on that in just a second. Stay with us here on Talk.
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0: Lots to discuss. Thank you to everybody who has been in touch. Reg in Southampton says, it's the first time I've ever seen Sebastian on any show where I haven't wanted to throw a brick through my TV. I'm either getting soft or Sebastian's moving to the right. I don't think it's the former, says Reg in Southampton. Richard in Leicester says, all these gimmicks to introduce migrants, Sebastian thinks it's great. History will tell the truth. Depends whose side you're on with the population. And also on Eleonora, who is the Green activist. I will personally pay for Eleonora to go to Palestine for a one-month holiday. Let's see how he gets on when he's there. Probably not so vocal as he is here. Great show, says Mark in Runcorn. And Dawn, talking about Eleonora as well, says, my first thought is that the circus is in town when I saw Eleonora in your clip. And Terry and Sly says, I'm 77. In my opinion, Burnham has done the impossible. I think he is actually worse than Starmer. Let's talk about something else, actually, now. This is the prisons running out of space, despite the early releases. Also, the prison sex scandal almost tripling as inmates target new guards. Always really, really important issues. And we will talk about them in a second with Vanessa Freck, who's Vanessa Freck MBE, former prison governor. And Vanessa, I am always very interested when people's job titles change. You're now a former Justice Advisor to Reform UK. Was it because Nigel said you had to go to El Salvador?
25: No, absolutely not, Peter. My world has just like exploded, and unfortunately, I have to, you know, delete one or two things, and unfortunately, it was Reform Justice Advisor. There is no animosity between me and Nigel. And I will still report, you know, support Reform and Nigel. So no,
0: you're not the sort of prison version of Tim Montgomery then.
25: No, God, no, absolutely not.
0: Okay.
25: Peter, I have known you long enough. You should not think that.
0: No, I don't think that, Vanessa, and I will take your word for it, certainly. You're a very trustworthy person. Tell us about these prisons running out of space despite early releases. I suppose when they release people early, some of those people get caught again and then they've got to go back in.
25: Well, look, you know, since Shabana Mahmood, invented the early release scheme and released over 70,000 prisoners, it became, all of those 70,000 were never going to be not recalled. So those prisoners have come back into the prison system. And also, you know, we've had a lot of the police have arrested a lot of people. So it was never going to, the early release scheme, Peter, is never going to work. Never, ever.
0: So what should they do? What do they need to do? And I mean, obviously build more prison places is the longer term solution. But how would you deal with this in the short term, Vanessa?
25: Well, look, I think the short term is we have to look at the prisoners that we've actually got. So we've got a lot of foreign nationals. We've got over 6,000 that are convicted. Get rid of them. Wherever they came from, get rid of them. We have women's prisons, a lot of women prisoners who are non-violent, non-sexual, non-anything. We have those women's prisons that we can use to recategorise into male jails. But I think, Peter, you know, we've got to this point over time. We've talked about this a long time. Mm-hmm. And I think it just keeps going on and on and on. We're never going to solve this unless we have a huge building of prisons. You know, the Labour government have said that they're going to do 14,000 prison places by 2030. Well, that isn't going to be enough, because by 2030, the prison population is going to be over 100,000.
0: Yes. Absolutely. And another problem that we're reading about today is that more prisoners are having sex with prison guards, for prison officers, for example. They've almost tripled these sex scandals. What do you make of this, Vanessa?
25: Well, look, you know...
0: Has it been something that's come up in not necessarily personally, but in your career?
25: Oh, absolutely. But not to the extent that it is now. We have poor training, poor vetting, poor support. What do you expect? You know, 5 weeks to train a prison officer.

0: what do you make of it?
1: I think it's utterly ridiculous. The fact, first of all, that they called it a guide.
0: Yeah, I mean, it's the law.
1: It's not a guide. It's a lot of those things in it, they are the law here. It's not a guide. A guide suggests that you can do it if you don't want, you know, you can adhere to it, or if you don't want to, you don't have to.
0: Yes.
1: So this is utterly ridiculous. And, somebody else pointed out earlier that they must be producing it in lots of different languages.
0: Yeah, definitely. I mean, what do you think it says that they have to produce it in the first place?
1: Well, they shouldn't be here. If we've got to produce that document, then those people who have to be shown it shouldn't be here.
0: Yeah.
1: But it's... Somebody else said, if you go to another country, whether it be on holiday for a working visa, student visa, you don't go there and have to have a guide about how you have to behave.
0: Yes. No,
1: and
0: definitely.
1: It's not about suggesting local customs and this is what you must do if you go in to, like in another country, you go into a place of worship.
0: Mm-hmm.
1: You go to a place of worship in another country, there is dress codes, should you cover your head, this and whatever. This is not a guide about what you should or should not do. It's the law, and we shouldn't be letting people in that have to be told this.
0: Yeah. Very good point.
1: Calling it a guide is misleading from the Home Office. It's not a guide. These are the laws in this country.
0: Absolutely correct, and a lot of common sense there, Marie. Thank you for your call from Barry in Wales there. Rob in Hampshire says, if Burnham is so keen on devolution, does he support Rayner riding a coach and horses over local councils in respect of travellers? We certainly talked about that and had a big debate about it, actually, a few nights ago. I think it was Monday night. Penny says, I'll read that out in a minute. Alex says, a really simple solution is to tag the people as they're illegal immigrants until they know if allowed to stay here and be granted asylum. If they don't like it, I'm afraid, go somewhere else. Then British people will be much safer. I don't think it is that much of an infringement, as we have to know where they are to protect mainly women and children. Alex, I don't disagree with you at all, actually. I think that is a good idea. The problem is monitoring those tags, which is a major problem in the prison service, certainly. Sam says, regarding Sebastian, why won't the left acknowledge that the cultural instinct related to the treatment of women is fundamentally different in countries of origin compared to the UK? The majority of these men aren't educated to treat women with respect. That leads to the disproportionate number of sex attacks committed by migrants. Andrew in Salisbury says they should distribute those leaflets on how to treat or not treat women in the Houses of Parliament. Dean in Ealing in West London says, I'm sick to death of those idiots putting our men in the same basket as them. The vast majority of us know how to behave. Most of us have mothers, sisters, aunties. There was not a sexual assault epidemic until they turned up. There are some wrong ones, I grant you, but 99% know how to behave. Well, Dean, I think you're largely right. There is a major problem with violence against women and girls in this country. It has not been helped by people from alien cultures, but it did exist to at least some degree beforehand. Michelle says, some of these people are not like the others. This is an admission that these people are dangerous. This complicit government is ruining our lives. It's spoiling it for all of us. It's not racist to want to feel safe around your own kind. Why is it only white people made to feel guilty for wanting this? Marush in Durham says, I feel that successive governments have failed the indigenous population of the UK in terms of immigration. I've read writings and behaviour that span 300 years in this country, and I feel this document is another mechanism to divide us all. While I agree with the cause, I fear that it firstly denigrates women in general. Secondly, it does, as your caller suggests, the government's own admission on this topic. And thirdly, that such a document has a need to be published is beyond belief. A sad indictment of what our country has become, indeed, says Marish in Durham. Another person says, it's obvious the government, this is Dave, says, it's obvious the government have looked at criminal conviction statistics broken down by nationality for the years 2018 and know it will cause civil unrest. That's why they've released this pamphlet. They have seen the hard facts. And a nice one from Penny. I try not to read out these too often, otherwise my head will explode, but I will. On this one, she says, because of your modesty, you probably won't read this out, but I hope you do. You're one of the very few talk presenters who read out the negative and sometimes rude text from some viewers. A lot bypass them, they only read the positive and glowing text, but it shows the kind of person you are who takes the rough with the smooth and reads them out. You're a credit to talk, fair, knowledgeable, and never disagreeable. Penny, you're very kind, certainly not disagreeable to you. And listen, I mean, I don't want, Penny's absolutely right, and I don't want any of my shows to be somewhere where I simply say, this is the way things are. If you disagree with me, you are absolutely wrong. I have very strong opinions about lots of things, and there are things that I will tell people, you're wrong. But, I mean, I learn stuff all the time. I changed my opinion ever so slightly when I spoke to Sebastian earlier on. You know, I hear from really intelligent people who know things about

0: prison service, like Vanessa, for example, Lisa McKenzie, fantastic guest. I love this job. I do want to know what you think, whether it's positive, negative, whatever it is, whether you think I'm talking nonsense, whether you think my guests are talking nonsense, because this is my show, but it's your show too. And that is the beauty of talk. So keep your comments coming in, 0344 499 1000. We'll talk about immigration a bit more. A French politician demanding Britain's handover more cash to tackle migrants. He has branded the UK a permanent attraction. We'll find out all about him from Henry Bolton, the international border security expert, in just a second. Stay with us here on Talk.
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8: In Berkshire, the eastbound M4, two lanes closed after an overturned car, currently doing recovery work just after junction 10 at Wokingham. In Gloucestershire at Cheltenham, the A40 on London Road closed in both directions after a burst water main. Buckinghamshire southbound M40 remains closed, long delays after an accident between junction 2 at Beaconsfield and the M25. And in the West Midlands, southbound M6 has a lane closed after a breakdown near to junction 9 at Wensbury. I'm Gary Kerr.
9: My beans have been to Mexico. They once went to Peru. My beans, they flew to Portugal, then went to Tuvalu. My beans were with me in Italy, then came with me to Greece. I slurped their sauce on Spanish shores. I nibbled them in Nice. My Heinz beans have seen the world. They've traveled far and wide because they are, as we all know, too good to leave behind.
10: Okay, let me stop you there, sir. You still have to check them into the hold.
9: All right, then. Honestly.
11: Beans means Heinz.
1: Talk politics. Talk headlines. Talk money. Talk culture. Talk tech. Across the UK. This is Talk.
0: Alison's been in touch and says, as a former police officer, many homeless were happier to be on the streets. They don't want the responsibility that comes with being in a home, hostel or hotel. They drink and take drugs and that is not an option if they are housed. They build up friendships with other people on the streets and feel safer being in a group. Some have dogs because they get benefit money to provide food for their animal. It's not simple for them. They need to be respected. Well, listen, there are, I think, a lot of people who are on the streets who would like a permanent home. There are some who don't want that home or have refused help. There are also loads of complex reasons around it as well. I remember going out on one of those shifts that I did when I was a special advisor, just literally three or four. I'm not saying I did anything more than I should have done, or, you know, I'm not blowing moon trumpet here. I'm simply saying that factually I went out in sort of three or four different shifts, and I saw people who was, and they were saying, you know, let's get you into a shelter tonight. And the person went, no, no, I'll be fine, I'll be fine, I'll be fine. I said, well, why would they not want that? And some of the homelessness workers knew people really, really well because they dealt with them for many years. And they said, look, that person was in a care home and was abused in a care home. And that's partly why lack of family background and lack of family structure, essentially, meant contributed to that person being on the streets. And they don't like institutions. They don't like people who tell them what to do. They don't like settings where they live with other people under a roof because that reminds them of the care home where they were abused. I mean, there are just stories like that all the time. Alison says, I still think you're unwell, Peter. Alison, I think I'm fighting fit, but I appreciate your concern, definitely. I was definitely unwell last week, but feeling 100% now. A little bit tired, but that's okay. I've got a holiday coming up in a week's time, just for a few days, heading off to Edinburgh. Paul says, women guards in a prison full of men. Who would have thought this might not be a problem? Beggars belief, the decisions prison authorities make. They'll be giving the prisoners keys next. And Grant says, they're encouraged to come here illegally, rewarded for it, given legal aid for everything that enforces their beliefs when they say all cultures are equal. Well, on that note, actually, a French politician has demanded that we British taxpayers hand over more cash to tackle migrants. He has branded the UK a permanent attraction. And similarly, the Home Office says it's scared of scrutiny, or has been accused of being scared of scrutiny, I should say, as it has rushed through a plan to build one of Europe's biggest immigration centres on a seafront site. For more on both of these, let's speak to Henry Bolton, the international border security expert. Let's tell us first about this French politician, Henry.
7: Yeah. Well, his argument is that the British state is making the United Kingdom an attractive destination, and that is why migrants are travelling through Europe to reach the North French coast with the intention to come to the United Kingdom. And that's obviously putting pressure on the communities and the local government in the north of France, and on policing in the north of France. So, you know, he's saying it's our fault that these migrants are there, and the French are having to pay for it, and that's wrong. So he's also saying that he thinks that France should put more pressure on the United Kingdom through charging the UK more, put pressure on the UK to actually start to enforce our own rules here. I actually think he's right. We have a lot of legislation relating to illegal working or the people who do not have the right to work are working, and we simply don't put the resources into dealing with things like that. We're providing all sorts of accommodation and benefits, whether it's free dental checks or whatever. The United Kingdom, some people might not think it, but we are an incredibly attractive destination. And he's right. That is why these people gather in the north of France with the intention of coming here. So, you know, I'm on his side on this. Yes, I think the French could do more, but we are not helping ourselves in the slightest.
0: Interesting, Henry, that this French politician has said this, and helping us as well. I mean, is the rush to build this immigration centre on a seafront site, is that something that you think hasn't been thought through, or is it just the Home Office saying, let's do this quickly and get it done?
7: Frankly, Peter, nothing's being thought through properly. Mm-hmm. And when you, what is this going to do? You know, what is going to happen to the people who, for example, aren't accepted? Where do they go then?
0: Yes.
7: The problem is that we are not doing anything to reduce the flow to the north of France. And once there, because that flow is being facilitated by organised criminals who provide, if you like, the service to the demand, then what's going to happen is that these people can't go back because nobody's facilitating the return movement. So they're stuck in the north of France. And even if only 1% are successful in getting through, this is going to still, that movement is still going to happen. So none of this is thought through. There is no integrated, comprehensive strategy for dealing with it. We're not dealing with the appeal of the UK. We're not dealing with the physical controls on our border adequately. We're not dealing with the organised criminality that is moving people to the north French coast and across the Channel. Frankly, we've had a succession of governments that are looking at headline responses to little packets of the problem. And it is only when you get somebody with serious strategic nous who's able to combine diplomatic effort, intelligence effort, policing effort, border security effort, your benefits effort, your housing effort, all the rest of it, and detention, because the only way really to solve this problem and make the UK an unattractive destination is to securely detain every single illegal migrant until such time as we can remove them, or they decide they want to go home and they ask to go back to wherever they came from. That is the only thing that's going to work. In the meantime, it's an interesting question, Peter. Why are we not enforcing our own laws?
0: Yeah.
7: From everything from monitoring slaughterhouses, which and halal slaughter as well, all the way through to illegal working.
0: On that note, Henry, yeah. I wonder what we've had a load of reaction this evening to this document, Understanding Behaviours and Expectations in the UK, yeah. A Guide for Asylum Seekers. I wonder what you think of it in general, but what I've noticed about it is that very little of it is about behaviours and expectations in the UK generally. And if we just keep that bit on the screen, if we can, you can see that the first bit is living in the UK, which is a really general section. Getting help is a very general section. We've got gender equality, domestic abuse, sex and consent, respecting public. All of that is to do with treatment of women and sexual stuff, essentially. Yep. And that is the vast majority of this document. I just wonder what you make of it.
7: Yeah, well, it's an acknowledgement, isn't it, Peter, that the people from some of the cultures that are coming, or some of the people from other cultures that are arriving in the United Kingdom, do not share our values, do not share our social behavioural norms, and are a threat to public safety. That's an this document is an acknowledgement of that. And instead of educating migrants by giving them a brochure, we should be educating migrants, illegal migrants, by detaining them, as I say, securely. That is, the vast majority of these people who come across the channel, I'm talking about the illegals, a lot of the lawful immigration as well, we do not know who these people are. They are unvetted. Whatever story they give us, most of the time it's not possible to corroborate it. We know for a fact that there have been terrorists in there. We know for a fact that there have been murderers that have come across the UK to evade justice in other countries. We know for a fact that many of these people have gone on to commit rapes and other serious sexual assaults and other crimes, and yet we are allowing them to walk free on our streets. I think that is an abrogation of the duty of the government to safeguard the British public. So again, the solution is to securely detain every single one of them. That would be a deterrent factor. It would also safeguard the British people, and there would be no need to issue these sort of documents. And frankly, if we are giving anybody leave to remain in the United Kingdom who does not already sign up to our laws, our social norms, our culture, and so on, then they should not be here. There is a problem with the whole system. Its default is that these people should be allowed to come into the country willy-nilly, and then let's kind of guide them a little bit. No, the default should be securing the safety of the British people.
0: Yeah. Henry, thank you as always. That is Henry Bolton there, the international border security expert. Let's hear from Tristan on the Home Office leaflet. There's another voice note.
12: So, Peter, Tristan in Bedford. This booklet, as regards to how migrants are supposed to live here and treat women. The thing is, you've got a couple of issues here. One is, even if they have it put in their language, how are they going to interpret the law and understand the words used? I mean, seriously, if they actually know this is the case, how on earth are they allowing these men to come into the country? It seriously looks like women and children are just collateral damage to this government. It's just absolutely sickening. It really, really is. I mean, the mind actually boggles. It really, really does. I literally can't think of anything positive about this government.
0: Tristan, thank you for that. Margaret's also been in touch. She says the migrants should not be allowed to roam freely. They should be in secure units until they are deported. And Jules in Bridgend says this country is very close to the edge, in my opinion. The ECHR laws ruined our way of life since October 1999 when Blair brought it in. We need a referendum on ECHR or common sense law. Start the campaign, please, says Jules. Thank you for that. Lots more to discuss on all of this in the next hour. We'll take more of your calls, texts, tweets and voice notes. There is more time in the 9 o'clock hour to get your voice on the air, so do send us a voice note or give me a ring on 0344 499 1000. We'll talk about Number 10 North, we'll talk about Andy Burnham and his donations, we'll talk about the election expert who claimed the anti-Semitism crisis was invented by the Zionist lobby and is now a Green representative for women despite being a man. Stay with us here on Talk.
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13: From the Sky News Centre at 9, investigators say an irregularity in the track has been found near to where a train came off the rails in East Sussex last week. 30 people were injured in the derailment near Lewes. The preliminary report also mentions evidence of previous maintenance activity in that area. Sky's Amelia Harper has seen an image of the track in question.
14: This is some CCTV from a train on Greater Thames Link Railway Services. And this train shows track geometry irregularity immediately before the derailment. So you can see that slight crooked shape, if you like, in the tracks there.
13: A Palestinian refugee, his partner and their daughter have been confirmed as three people who drowned off the coast of Shoreham in West Sussex. A fourth family member, a young girl, is in a critical condition. The death of a 48-year-old woman in a house fire in West London is being treated as murder. Eight other people were taken to hospital in Hounslow overnight. Moderna's share price in the US has nearly doubled over hopes of a potential breakthrough in personalised skin cancer treatments. Late-stage trials show its experimental vaccine slowed the regrowth of some melanoma cells and stopped it spreading to other parts of the body. In cricket, Ollie Robinson and Josh Tung both took five wickets each to put England in control after the first day of the opening test against Pakistan. The pair starred as Joe Root's side bowled the tourists out for just 171 before closing on 112 for two in their reply in Leeds. Tung says it's been a great start.
15: Yeah, we've obviously had a great day, obviously winning the toss this morning. And yeah, how we started this morning, obviously Ollie Rob was excellent. And I thought as a bowling unit, we were very good and glad that we bowled them out.
13: And in football, Celtic have a 2-0 lead going into the second half of the first leg of their Champions League playoff against Lask. Benjamin Negrin and Camilo Duran have scored the goals for the hosts in Glasgow. Martin O'Neill's side are aiming to reach the league phase of the competition after going out last season. That's the latest. I'm Johnny Freeman.
1: 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This is Talk. Your ultimate evening briefing, Peter Cardwell's Evening Exchange.
0: Well, it's just gone 9 o'clock. Thank you so much for your company here on the Evening Exchange. Lots of opportunity, especially in the 9 o'clock hour, to get your voice on the air. So much to discuss today. Andy Burnham talking about homelessness. Is colonialisation to blame for illegal immigration? That is what one Labour MP hinted anyway to Jeremy Kyle this morning. We'll talk about that. Also, the female representative of the Green Party's Governing Council for the East of England is, of course, a man. And power shifting, putting growth in the hands of number 10 North. We'll talk about Andy Burnham, as well as UK borrowing costs reaching a two-decade high. Loads of people also want to talk about this Home Office guide, understanding behaviours and expectations in the UK, a guide for asylum seekers. Most of it is about how not to rape or sexually assault women. Loads of people wanting to get their voice on the air on that, and we will give you time to do that between now and 10. Do give me a shout. 0344 499 1000 is the number to call. You can text me at 7222 with the word talk in your text. You can tweet me at TalkTV. Follow me at Peter Cardwell on Twitter. You can follow me at Cardwell Peter on Instagram. You can drop me a voice note. We've had plenty of those this evening. Let's have some more between now and 10. You can send me a WhatsApp text message or give me a ring, all on the main number, 0344 499 1000. Stay with us here on Talk. Ross has been in touch from Southampton on the migrant advice booklet. He says, let's be frank, that even from the countries that we're accepting thousands of illegal economic immigrants, these countries also have intelligent and educated people who would not require this level of education about basic values if they came to this country to seek asylum, as you may do in any country. The point is, we are allowing in the dregs of society from these countries to come into our once great nation, and therefore, of course, we have to educate them because they are uneducated. If they were applying through a proper system for visas, they would have to meet a certain criteria. It seems, unfortunately, the only criteria required is to pay an illegal gang to put you on the boat. Fiona says, I've never messaged in before, but I was compelled to do so after Jeremy and Isabel Oakeshott this morning suggested the illegal immigrants should be moved to Scotland. This is the second time I've heard this on Talk. As a Scot, I'm horrified. Why aren't we talking about deporting them? We shouldn't be placating the situation by making concessions for them and finding a place to put them either other than the boats back to where they came from. They need to go. We have plenty already. Have you been to Glasgow recently and read about the issues and protests in Falkirk, says Fiona. And one more before we go to the clips today. Jay says, why don't we just bring back the Bibi Stockholm fill it with illegal migrants and seal it off away from the UK. Migrant problem solved, argues Jay. Well, I just want to take you through some of the news of the day, specifically when it comes to two bits of Labour news, which I'm going to discuss with John Rentoul in a second. Firstly, the Prime Minister talking about his plan, multi-million pound plan, to try to tackle rough sleeping, people sleeping on the streets, and he wants everybody in by Christmas. This is what he said earlier.
16: This is the right thing to do. I feel very passionately about this. I spoke in Downing Street when I came into office about putting a care for people at the heart of everything that we do. And that can't be done if you've got people who've just got nowhere to go and are left sleeping in the streets. In this country, I don't think, in this day and age, anybody should be forced to sleep rough. And actually, when you do leave people sleeping rough, it can often cost more to the state, because people can be in and out of A&E and in and out of hospital beds and sometimes in contact with the police. It's just the right thing to do. And as Prime Minister, I want to waste no time in making those moves to say, no, this is who we are, this is how we should be, nobody should sleep rough on the streets of Britain.
0: Another interesting missive from a Labour MP was talking to Jeremy Kyle this morning. This is Sam Rushworth, who blamed colonialisation for illegal migration. Let's see what happened on The Breakfast Show this morning.
17: I think what we do need to look at is what are the pull factors. And I think there's two big pull factors. One is that they speak the English language, you know, because we spent a couple of centuries going around the world colonising it and teaching everyone our language.
18: There's the reason that the Labour Party will forever allow people to come to this country.
17: They've got a network of people that speak our language. And the other is that there is a black economy and we need to deal with the black economy.
0: Let's speak to John Rentoul, who's the chief political commentator of The Independent. John, you're very welcome to the programme, as always. What do you make of this plan to get everyone in by Christmas? I'm a former special advisor in the Ministry of Housing. I dealt specifically with homelessness. I wish Andy Burnham really, really well in this. I want him to succeed. I don't want anybody to be sleeping on our streets this winter, or indeed at any time during the year. Tell me your thoughts about how realistic it is.
19: Well, it's one of the things that actually I really admire him for, and I think I give him full credit for trying to tackle it, because there's no reason why it can't be done. The last Labour government got rough sleeping down to the lowest it can. I mean, you can't eliminate it altogether, but you can get it down to a very low level where it is only the really mentally disturbed people who are determined not to be helped and want to be on the streets that are going to be out there. If we can get back to that, then we will be a civilized country again. And I completely agree with Andy Burnham about that. And I give him full credit for going for it.
0: I want to be a tiny bit cynical, because it's my job to do so, even though I do wish the government well in this. I worry that a lot of money will be thrown at this with Christmas as the deadline. Lots of people think about homelessness around Christmas and never give it a second thought any other time of the year. And the problem is, as it was the case with everyone in around the pandemic time, that it was really, there was a lot of effort to get people off the streets. And then the problems come when it gets to, is there enough social housing? Can we deal with that person's drug problem, their alcohol problem, whatever? Okay. There is a difference, isn't there? I mean, it's wonderful and brilliant to get people off the streets. The next bit is the tricky bit, and I wonder if you think the government has the fight for that. I'm not dismissing this. I'm not saying it's a bad thing at all. I think it's a really good thing if they do it.
19: Absolutely, but Peter, you know, the point is, this has been done. We have succeeded in effect ending rough sleeping before. And what it takes is persistence from and drive from the centre. And to have the Prime Minister himself personally committed to it, I think, is absolutely essential. It's very good news. I hope, you know, he is as successful as Tony Blair was. And there's no reason why he shouldn't be. And it doesn't cost a huge amount of money. We're not throwing, you know, you don't have to just throw money at this. It's about persistence and determination.
0: Okay. Let's talk a little bit about Number 10 North. Andy Burnham has made Number 10 North responsible for economic growth. He's done an exclusive interview with The Times. He says it's actually a huge transfer of power. It's something the country has never cracked before. I don't want this to sound, you know, a criticism or negative about the Treasury. There's a job to be done around control of public finances. It's the dual job of growth and control of public finances that sometimes clouds the growth mission. does it matter that the growth will be centred in Manchester? Wouldn't it just be the same if it was in London? And, you know, we spent a huge amount of money doing Treasury North and Darlington as well. Why is it not there?
19: Yeah, no, I mean, having praised the Prime Minister to the skies, I'm now going to pour a bucket load of scepticism over this one. I mean, to try and repeat what Harold Wilson tried to do in the 1960s, split up the Treasury into a growth ministry and a sort of budget ministry. It ended in disaster, quite rightly, because it's a stupid idea. And for Andy Burnham to try to repeat that idea and say, oh, no, it'll work this time, really, is just folly. And I'm afraid it will end in tears, just as Harold Wilson's effort did.
0: Yes, perhaps a little bit less alcohol in regard to George Brown, though, as well. I do wonder, John, what you think about the kind of sort of number 10 North more generally, and the Prime Minister wresting this from the Treasury. There are going to be an awful lot of Treasury people who will be around a lot longer than Andy Burnham in government, who will undoubtedly shrug their shoulders or alternatively be very angry about this and perhaps try to be counterproductive.
19: Well, no, I mean, they will merely point out that you can't defy maths or economic reality. Mm-hmm. just by
0: moving civil servants.
19: Moving civil servants around and relabeling departments and saying you want growth. I mean, growth doesn't appear by magic. Growth appears because the country has entrepreneurs who are prepared to take risks, employ people, start new businesses, and you've got to find ways of helping people you do that and make it an environment where people feel that they can do that and take risks. And I don't think there are very few people in the Labour government who understand that at all.
0: Well, thank you for your thoughts on that. I wonder if we could perhaps talk about Andy Burnham's donations. A lot of this was to do, of course, with his run to be Labour leader, but also tickets to Aintree and Glastonbury. There'll be a lot of people not happy about that.
19: Yeah, no, well, I mean, I was very critical of Keir Starmer for accepting donations for suits and glasses, and Taylor Swift at Wembley. But, I mean, actually looking into it, I mean, Andy Burnham was speaking at Glastonbury. So I think that was slightly different. I mean, maybe he got extra tickets for his family, but I don't feel really disapproving.
0: You don't feel there's a suit and glasses style
19: I don't think so. It doesn't feel like that. But although, I mean, I don't understand anything about horse racing. So the Aintree stuff, I have no idea what that was about. But there are other things on that list of donations that have been registered, which were mostly to do with promoting Manchester as mayor of Manchester. And I don't really have a problem with any of that.
0: OK. We've just seen the Telegraph reporting tonight a wake-up call as 1 in 30 white children fails to register for a single qualification at the end of secondary school. The GCSE results are out tomorrow. White children are the most likely ethnicity to enter no GCSE exams for the first time on record. 1 in 30 white pupils who reached year 11 last summer did not register for any GCSEs or equivalent qualifications, according to Department for Education data. It marks the first time since the GCSE grading system changed in 2018-19, when it goes from 1 to 9 rather than ABC, etc., in England anyway, that the rate of white students skipping their exams higher than any other ethnic group. It's 1 in 51 Asian students, 1 in 42 black students, but white British pupils from working class backgrounds appear to be driving the growing disparity. In particular, white working class boys are most affected, 1 in 10 not entering any exams in the 24-25 academic year.
19: Yeah, there's a really striking statistic, this. But I mean, it is essentially a problem that we know about, which is white working class boys being the most disadvantaged group. And that's more to do with class than ethnicity, I think. It's to do with being working class. It's a real problem, and people have been aware of it for a long time. I don't want to harp on about the last Labour government again, but I mean, the last Labour government.
0: You did literally write the book.
19: the last Labour government did actually have policies that were beginning to deal with this. Academy schools, were designed to improve the life chances of disadvantaged and working class children, and they were beginning to work. They were then diluted by the Tories, and now I'm afraid, Lucy Powell sounds as if she's not interested in that kind of thing at all. I mean, Bridget Phillipson was bad enough. We seem to be going from bad to worse.
0: Just finally, I wonder if I could ask you about this guide from the Home Office. Plenty of people commenting tonight, Understanding Behaviours and Expectations in the UK, a guide for asylum seekers. The fact that the Home Office has to produce this to tell people don't rape women, don't sexually assault people, is of real concern to our audience. I wonder what you make of it, John.
19: Well, it's a real concern to me. I mean, the fact that there are civil servants, working away, wasting taxpayers' money, writing this kind of bilge. It defies belief. I mean, are people supposed to read this document and think, oh, well, I won't do that?
0: I won't be a rapist then.
19: Because that's not what we're expected to do in this country. I mean, I just think it's so naive. I mean, it's just not how you change behaviours, if behaviour is a problem. But I mean, it's not the behaviour that's the problem. It is the influx of uninvited economic migrants, largely, many of them claiming asylum when they get here, and some of them are entitled to it under our rules, which I think.
0: Well, a quarter of them are liars because the acceptance rate is about 76%. So a quarter of them are liars at least.
19: Well, and some of those 76% shouldn't be accepted in my view anyway, because I think our acceptance rates are too high. But that is the fundamental problem. And until someone gets a grip on the people coming into the country in the first place, this kind of thing is just going to drive people up the wall.
0: Yeah. John, thank you as always. John Rentoul there, Chief Political Commentator at The Independent. Sarah in Croydon says, John Rentoul saying that Tony Blair succeeded in reducing homelessness. I'm sure that's correct. However, we have since allowed mass migration to this country, which has put a huge strain on the housing market. I believe it was Tony Blair who started this. Thanks, Peter. Gary says, your guest just said that we have ended rough sleeping before. Sorry to be pedantic and point out the bleeding obvious, but if we had ended rough sleeping before, it wouldn't be a problem now, would it? I'm not sure I agree with that, Gary, because people can come off the streets and then go back on them. So it certainly got to a very low level previously, and we need to get back to that level. So I can see the point you're making, Gary, but I don't think you're quite right to be pedantic about your pedantry. Ernie says the government has access to information and statistics that they won't release to us, even under the Freedom of Information Act. I'm wondering who and why thought that a pamphlet was needed to tell the illegal boat people, I'm assuming it's only directed at the illegal immigrants, that they mustn't rape our women and children. Graham says, regarding the booklet for male migrants landing in our great land, the mindset for these men has already been set. They won't take any notice of it. A leopard won't change its spots. Jason in Whitby says it's all well and good sorting homelessness out, but has he got proper ideas to sort out the crumbling British Empire, or is he clueless? Steve says, regarding the colonialisation chat, I heard and then later saw a clip from Politics Live, I think, where the same wording was used, but this time I think it was a Green Party member. I'm unfamiliar with that, but I'll take what Steve says as read. They included that they all speak English phrase. It looks like the newest phrases the left want to use. I add that I should be a Labour voter all my life, as I agree with certain things being state-run. They did pull in all the morons who cannot do it. Alex says, you could mention the good work of the St Giles Trust, my last employer before I got ill. They do good work countrywide, but they're a good organisation who can help with homelessness and support. It's a good charity to donate to. This is the St Giles Trust. Alex, very happy to mention them. Couple more before the break. Dave says, Peter, I was entering my local Burger King and there was a homeless person sitting at the entrance. Once I'd eaten my meal, I asked a staff member if the homeless person could come in and dine if I purchased his food. Yes, of course. So I went up to him and asked if he would like to eat inside, to which he said, yes, please. I ordered what he wanted on the app. A staff member said, you've ordered more for him than you had, to which I said, I know, I can eat anytime. I sat with a homeless person and talked to him and asked what he would wish for, and he said, a sleeping bag, not somewhere to live. If the shops were open, I would have taken him to the store so he could choose his own sleeping bag. Unfortunately, I've not seen him since, says Dave, clearly a very compassionate person. Polly in Lancashire says, good evening, Peter. The government producing this leaflet is an admission that they are fully aware that the people breaking into our country are not compatible with our culture. I think all the families of every victim should get together, crowdfund, hire the best legal team and sue the government for enabling these heinous crimes and not protecting its citizens. I also believe there is a subsection of our society who don't believe the law applies to them and who do not responsibly parent their children. I believe there should be greater repercussions against these low lives. Great show. Thank you, says Polly in Lancashire. Lots more to discuss. Jane and Steve are standing by. We'll take some more calls, of course, between now and 10. If you want to get your voice on the air, please do give me a ring. 0344 499 1000. Stay with us here on Talk.
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8: In Buckinghamshire, southbound M40 remains closed. Long delays due to an accident involving several vehicles between Junction 2 at Beaconsfield and the M25. In Putney in London, the South Circular, the A205 closed both ways due to emergency services dealing with an issue. In the West Midlands, southbound M6 has a lane closed after a breakdown near to Junction 9 at Wensbury. And in South Lanarkshire, northbound M74 is partly blocked after an accident at Junction 12 at Millbank. I'm Gary Kay.
9: My beans have been to Mexico. They once went to Peru. My beans, they flew to Portugal, then went to Tuvalu. My beans were with me in Italy, then came with me to Greece. I slurped their sauce on Spanish shores. I nibbled them in Nice. My Heinz beans have seen the world. They've travelled far and wide because they are, as we all know, too good to leave behind.
10: Okay, let me stop you there, sir. You still have to check them into the hold.
9: Oh, all right then. Honestly.
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1: 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A double dose of reality across the UK, the home of common sense. This is Talk.
0: Thanks to the texter who says, I'm sure the residents of Piddington, population 350, will be greatly comforted to know that the 1,250 young men who are about to be settled in their village will have been issued with this Home Office guidance. Very good point. Keith says, the assertion that migrants come here because of the English language is a load of old nonsense. I can't think of anything more appropriate to use. The word he has used is not nonsense. I think we all know that. It's more they come here to be among people who speak their own language. So it goes on. If necessary, a translator will be provided. Why bother with English? David in Worcestershire says, we have a debt crisis, migrant crisis, rape gang crisis, welfare crisis, and Andy wants to talk about buses. It's insane where we are as a country, says David in Worcestershire. And Steve says, how many white working class boys are being ignored because teachers are spending valuable time concentrating on poor English speaking students? I would like a teacher to inform us if this is a problem. If you're a teacher, you're listening, you want to tell me what the issue is, what's going on, by all means, give me a shout. 0344 499 1000. This is after the story reported in the Telegraph that 1 in 30 white pupils who reached year 11 last summer did not register for any GCSEs or equivalent qualifications, and white British pupils from working class backgrounds appear to be driving this disparity between them and other ethnic groups. Sir Hamid Patel, who's the co-chairman of an inquiry about this, said these figures should be a wake-up call that reflect many of the concerns highlighted by the inquiry. If you are getting your GCSE results tomorrow, I wish you well with them. And Becca's been in touch and says, can you give a shout-out to my daughter Jessica? A good luck message for the GCSE results tomorrow. She had motor and speech dyspraxia and has worked so hard. I let her to stay up to watch you. It will make her night. Jessica, I wish you very well. I hope that you have had a lovely summer, and I hope you haven't been worrying about your results. I hope you've just been enjoying your summer and enjoying the sunshine. I know you've worked really hard because your mum sends in messages every now and again, and she's someone who always tells the truth. And if she says you've been working hard, you've been working hard. Whatever happens tomorrow, whatever numbers, I think it's numbers rather than letters if you're in England anyway, come out of that envelope tomorrow. I just want you to remember that whatever you do in future is not defined by them. I hope they go really, really well. I hope you get the results you want. I hope that whatever happens next for you is a really good thing. That means you can have a good life and that you can use all that determination that you have put into those GCSEs to everything else in life as well. So I wish you really well. I wish you all the best. And maybe, Becca, you could let us know how Jessica got on and ask the top team behind the glass just to keep an eye out for that tomorrow night. And do celebrate and have a nice time as well. Maybe see your friends or be sure to do something fun tomorrow, whatever the case is. And don't worry tonight either. Just have a good night's sleep. Que sera, sera, whatever it will be, will be. So, Jessica, I wish you all the very best. Greg in Lincoln says, I know you're a Christmas absolutist. Have you seen your caption, off the streets by the holidays? Ooh, says Greg in Lincoln. Yes, can we deal with that, please? It has been dealt with, I am told, our producer is raging. But yes, not the holidays. They are not the holidays. They are Christmas. Greg, thank you for that. I don't make every single decision about every single thing that's on the screen. Of course, there's a whole team behind the glass that deals with all of that who clearly haven't been doing the job. Anyway, no, I'm joking. They've all been doing a marvellous job and they're fixing the issue there. How many white working class boys are being ignored, says Steve. Sorry, I've read that out. Let's go to William, who is in London, about rough sleeping. William, you're very welcome to the programme. Thanks for your call. What would you like to say?
2: Thank you for taking my call again, Peter.
0: Sure, good to chat to you again, William.
2: This rough sleeping again from Burnham. They're going to get free buses, then get a Christmas holiday. But anyway, Peter, 50% of rough sleepers in London are foreign-born nationals.
0: It's something like that, certainly. There's an awful lot of them, yeah.
2: So, Peter, if asylum seekers and, if you know, people coming over as refugees or migration, illegals, it's never going to end. It's just carrying on and on and on. And this Burnham's saying so many things that people just don't want to hear. The free buses, Peter, your council tax will rise.
0: Yeah.
2: With this, we're going to get rid of all the homeless. Look, other taxes are going to rise. When is he going to start saying about illegal and legal migration, Peter? That everyone and the cost of living, bills are going up again. Inflation's just going up. He's not presented anything about this sort of thing, has he, Peter?
0: Well, there's so many things I want to hear. I want to hear so much more from him about all those things you mentioned, William. I want to hear more from him about immigration. I want to hear a lot more about the cost of living. And yeah, a load of people do take buses. And if you are if you're on public transport, you're far more likely to be in a bus than a train. So it will help some people. But we've heard a heck of a lot about buses and not very much about immigration. We've heard he's going to be relentless about immigration. How? What's he going to do? What should he do, William, do you think?
2: Peter, he's just another part. They've put him in this position, Peter, I don't really know. I think he's absolutely useless, Peter.
0: Okay.
2: I know Keir Starmer was useless. But Peter, we're all going to be paying for this.
0: Yeah.
2: It's nothing. He keeps saying, I'm going to do this. Peter, you do know before the Matherfield election, he got a donation of £345,000.
0: We've talked about that this evening, William, certainly. We're not ignoring that at all. Thanks for your call. Steve is in Melton Mowbray. Steve, I don't think we've spoken before. You're very welcome to the programme. I know you want to talk about the migrant guidance. What would you like to say?
5: Hi, Peter. Long-time listener, first-time caller.
0: Oh, I'm delighted you picked up the phone, Steve.
5: Oh, no problem. I think this government pamphlet's sort of the straw that broke this camel's back.
0: Okay.
5: I had a couple of sort of points that came to mind, and then one point I'm not sure anybody else has made, but a couple of comments. I think public security should start at a border, not in a classroom.
0: Mm-hmm, mm-hmm, mm-hmm. Very good point.
5: You don't secure a house by handling the burglar's a welcome pack.
0: Yeah.
5: I'm not sure if anybody's made this other point, but are we not creating a double standard and a legal loophole here? Us as British citizens aren't given state pamphlets telling us not to commit sexual violence.
0: Or any other crime.
5: Indeed. We know right from wrong. Giving these guides out, are they potentially handing left-wing judges an excuse to let off poor disadvantaged asylum seekers by claiming cultural misunderstanding?
0: I didn't get the leaflet. I didn't understand the leaflet. It wasn't explained to me. Nobody told me. That kind of stuff, I mean, any first-year law student will tell you that ignorance is no defence when it comes to the law, but I am worried. That's a really, really good point, Steve. Really good point.
5: I just think there's human rights lawyers popping champagne around the country at the moment, devouring this. I'm just surprised you didn't release it on TikTok.
0: Steve, I think, for the first call you've ever made into this station, that is an absolutely superb call. In about 1.5 minutes there, not even that, you've made brilliant, brilliant points. And I thank every single caller to this programme this evening, but I think you are the best. I want you to ring me anytime, Steve, okay?
5: I shall do.
0: Whatever's on the tip of your tongue, you give me a ring, all right?
5: No problem.
0: Thanks, Steve. Much appreciated. Let's play a couple of voice notes. Sarah has been in touch about the leaflet.
6: Good evening, Peter. It's Sarah from Croydon. If the government feel it necessary to give out this list of instructions about how we live our lives and our values here and how women should be treated, for example, then why on earth are these people being let out on our streets to do what they want, unsupervised? It just beggars belief. It really does. Detain them, deport them. I don't understand what the problem is. Thanks, Peter.
0: Thanks, Sarah. Let's hear from Mike.
7: Hi, Peter. It's Mike in Whitney here. Was it Aristotle who said, "Give me the child until he is 7, and I will show you the man"? So these illegal immigrants coming over here being given some manual of how to treat people when they're teenagers or, you know, over 20, whatever, it's too late, isn't it?
0: Mm-hmm, mm-hmm.
7: And Aristotle, I think he's proven that.
0: Very good point.
7: Very famous saying. So it's just an absolute disgrace that we have to accept these people into our country and then give them a manual on how to behave. It's ridiculous. You can't change people like that.
0: Thank you. Really good points there. Peter has been in touch on homeless Brits and what the Labour MP Sam Rushwood said earlier on Jeremy's programme. Let's hear from Peter.
12: Good evening, Peter. You know, this Andy Vermin saying about there shouldn't be anybody homeless. Is he actually talking about people sleeping rough on the streets, the ones that live up by Marble Arch, all the illegal immigrants? Because I think he probably means them more than he means British people. Because up to now, none of the Labour government and even the Tories have given a damn about British people having to live in doorways. And as for this Sam fella that was on this morning, well, I've never heard such ridiculous, out-of-date tripe in my whole life. It just shows, right, that all the time, Labour are trying to dismantle this country, dismantle the British way of life and British culture and give it away to foreigners. They're hell-bent on this thing about that we owe all these people. We don't owe these people anything. The amount of money they've had back in legal aid over the decades, right, far outweighs it. And let's face it, they've all gained from the knowledge and the technology this country gave. This needs to stop. Labour need to go.
0: Peter, thank you for your thoughts. Gary says a lot of the people who are sleeping rough, particularly those who are living in the tented villages that are springing up in the centre of our cities, are migrants, both legal and illegal, who choose to live that way for two reasons. First, they're here to earn money to send home to their families, and paying for accommodation is an unnecessary expense. And secondly, if you are of no fixed abode, you can stay one step ahead of the authorities, not just immigration officers, but HMRC too. Good luck to Andy Burnham in persuading that lot off the streets. Trevor says, I'm sure that most rough sleepers would prefer military quality winter sleeping bags and soup kitchens at Christmas. I say with talking to many in Manchester, that's Trev in Middleton there. Steve says, how many white working class boys are being ignored because teachers are spending valuable time concentrating on poor English speaking students? Melanie says, great show as always. My daughter is a teacher and exasperated with the woke ideology. She is head of curriculum and has had to add democracy lessons to the timetable in which students will be taught about disinformation and misinformation. And she says it's heavily biased towards the left. She wants to change her career desperately now, says Melanie. Melanie, I'm really sorry to hear that. And the irony is that your daughter is needed more than ever in the education system, because she's sensible like you, Melanie, and has common sense and won't be taken in by the woke ideology. But I totally understand her position. I'm not condemning her in any way. I'm simply saying that people who have that common sense are much lacking in so many of our professions. And if she's being driven out of teaching, well, that is a very sad thing. Alex has sent a lovely message about Jessica, my message to her. Thank you, Alex. And Becca has been back in touch as well and says Jessica is over the moon. I'll let you know tomorrow about her results, says Becca. Well, that's something to look forward to, certainly. And I hope Jessica gets the results that she wants, really good results. And a bit of advice for you, Jessica, just before we go to the break. This is probably the best bit of advice that was ever given to me. And it was from a woman who worked at the BBC at Newsnight with me many, many years ago. And I was worried about something. I think I was going for a job interview, actually, for a permanent job or a longer contract or whatever it was. And I said, what advice would you give me? And she said, Peter, to which I say, Jessica, go forth and kick ass. Stay with us here on Talk.
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0: Well, thank you so much to everybody who's been in touch. We'll get back to your calls, texts, tweets and voice notes in just a minute or two. But I want to speak to the former deputy leader of the Green Party now, Shara Ali. You're very welcome in the studio. How are you doing, Shara?
17: Pleasure to be here. Thank you.
0: Great to see you. This is because of the witterings of someone calling himself Eleonora Sophie Foolan, a female representative in the Green Party's governing council, except obviously not a female, a male, biologically, a man. Let's just hear what Eleonora has been telling his supporters.
19: Hello. Hello! Can everybody hear me all right? Yes. Wonderful. I think we need to get some energy going first. So I say trans, you say rights, yeah? Trans!
26: Rights!
19: Trans!
26: Rights!
19: Trans!
26: Rights!
19: My name is Eleonora. I am a trans woman. And I am a woman no matter what any other people might think or say. Because the does not determine reality. It does not snap its fingers and change everything at once. I hate long plodding speeches, so I just had a few things that I think were important to say. The first is that framing it as us versus the Girl Guides as an organization or the WI is exactly what TERFs want. It is precisely what they are trying to achieve, to pit all of us as enemies of little girls, as enemies of lovely old women. And I think the most important thing to do is to recognize that these organizations are not our enemies. They are not our opponents. They are people, cowardly people, soft people, yes, who have capitulated to legal threats to threats of bankruptcy, but they are not the cause of our problems.
0: Sadly, what you didn't get from that clip, you certainly got lots of Eleanor's views on the trans issue. What we sadly didn't get was her views on Israel. He said, the anti-Semitism crisis, in inverted commas, is an entirely constructed moral panic invented by the Zionist lobby and their servile allies in Downing Street and the rabid dogs of the press. Its sole objective is to crush any materially significant movement that challenges Israel, in inverted commas. It's a scam, Israel not being given as a proper noun there, simply as something which actually, in Eleanor's view, doesn't even exist. Anyway, victory to the Iranian nation, free Palestine from imperial colonisers, and abolish Israel. Our party has changed. My election as a proud anti-Zionist trans woman symbolises that change. Lots of different statements from Folan as well. When polls started to show the Greens were set to gain 1,000 seats from Labour in the local elections, he wrote, the media immediately roared into action and invented a fake scandal to try to destroy the only viable left-wing party in England. Now then, thank you from Eleanora as well, talking about Greens from Palestine supporting him, talking about East

0: but they shouldn't be able to insist on pain of disciplinary action on their using their pronouns.
1: Yeah, Eleanor can insist as much as he wants. He's a he. Yeah.
0: There are several problems with the election of Folan. Firstly, he or she has occupied a place reserved for a female, or in the language of the Green Party, female or non-binary, and one place is reserved for a male. And it's actually quite bizarre, actually, that if you're on the male side of the election, you don't have to compete with non-binary folk as well. So, but if you're a female, if you are a biological woman, you have to compete against more people, including males who identify as female. So that's what's happened here. I would suggest that that at a stroke is contrary to the Equality Act and lays open the Green Party again to unlawful discrimination. Because what they've done is exactly what the Supreme Court said cannot be done, which is to open up places which are reserved for women to biological males. So they've got a problem there. The Green Party's got a problem. Folan isn't necessarily at fault for having exploited that opportunity. The second problem here is the statement, some of which you have drawn attention to. And the organisation calling itself Nasha Jew has done an extensive analysis of posts on X by Folan, many of which are as recent as this year. And what he does say, and this is a problem for the Green Party, for somebody who is now in an internally elected office in the most important governing body.
1: Can I just stop you very briefly there? Because last night we were talking about dreadful anti-Semitism in a WhatsApp group. And the Green Party said, well, it's a WhatsApp group. These people aren't elected people. We're not responsible for what they say and do. Basically, no comment. This is someone who is elected to on the governing council of the Green Party. It is perfectly legitimate to examine his views here.
0: Certainly. And he or she is, let's just say Folan, is parading their views very publicly. And these views are not only, I would say, rabidly anti-Semitic.
1: Agreed.
0: But they are contrary to published Green Party policy on Israel, which is a two-state solution. Mm-hmm. So just to quote Folan, Israel should be dissolved entirely. The animal state of Israel should be totally dissolved. It has no right to exist. That's contrary to Green Party policy, which is pre-1967 borders, mm-hmm. two-state solution. Mm-hmm. So we haven't even passed the motion yet, which is probably going to be heard in October in Brighton conference, that Zionism is racism. The implication being, the standard implication drawn from that, is that Israel, again, does not have a right to exist, because Israel, whatever your definition of Zionism, the state of Israel is a form of it. And the idea that there is no formulation of Zionism, i.e. no formulation of Israel,
1: yes,
0: which is legitimate, is the problem. So what Folan has done is he's directly contradicted something which I used to have a problem with, the IHRA definition of antisemitism, and now I see it as a wholly valid formulation of antisemitism, because sadly, and even I didn't see this coming, the extent and degree of anti-Jewish hatred on our streets and murder in the United Kingdom and obsessive attention to Israel above any other state which has committed atrocities has become de facto anti-Semitic. And so that's why we see, whether you want to call it a conflation, this is not a get-out-of-jail-free card. Mm-hmm. It is no longer just a conflation between speaking up against the warring tactics of Israel and Judaism. It is the same, because it's being used as a proxy for anti-Jewish hatred.
1: Eleonora has a picture on his thank you, wearing earphones, blue hair, keffiyeh, the scarf that many people wear in support of the Palestinian cause, a watermelon symbol around his neck, which is often seen as support for Hamas. I expect Eleonora would argue that that's actually just a support for the Palestinian people more generally. If Eleonora were to, you know, nip to Ramallah on his holidays, how far do you think Eleonora would get?
0: Well, this is another paradox which people have commented on throughout the day, around the idea that you can square the circle of transgender liberation, if you like. They are not the, and never have been, the most persecuted minority in the United Kingdom, and they do have rights, as we know. But you cannot square that circle with the Islamist adjacent agenda which the Green Party has been following, because many Muslims and conservative Muslims who have

0: joined the Green Party, who have demonstrated their allegiance to Palestine at all costs, chanting from the river to the sea in the same way that Folan has, and making it very clear what they mean by that, i.e. the abolition of Israel, and Folan has made that extremely explicit. That is inconsistent with the Green Party's brand of LGBTQ plus rights. So he would not be able to live freely in that country, no question, nor would he have been able to live freely or even now in Iran.
1: Eleanora Sophie Folan has written, "Our party has changed, and my election as a proud anti-Zionist trans woman symbolises that change. I look forward to working with the comrades on the GPC, this is the Governing Council of the Green Party, to build a radical anti-imperialist Green Party, one that always stands shoulder to shoulder with queers, Palestinians, disabled people, migrants, refugees and activists enduring state repression. Inshallah, we will prevail." Shara, thank you for your analysis of all of that. The Shara Ali there, former deputy leader of the Green Party. Lots to discuss on all of this, and we'll take some more calls and have a quick chat with Petri Hoskin before 10 o'clock. Keep your messages and calls coming in, 0344 499 1000.
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7: In Buckinghamshire, southbound M40 remains closed. Long delays after an accident involving several vehicles from junction 2 of Beaconsfield to the M25. In the West Midlands, southbound M6 has a lane closed after a breakdown just near the junction 9 at Wensbury. South Lanarkshire, northbound M74, all traffic being held at the moment after an accident just after junction 12 at Millbank. No trains on Great Western Railway between Exeter Central and Okehampton due to safety checks. I'm Gary King.
8: My beans have been to Mexico. They once went to Peru. My beans, they flew to Portugal, then went to Tuvalu. My beans were with me in Italy, then came with me to Greece. I slurped their sauce on Spanish shores. I nibbled them in Nice. My Heinz beans have seen the world. They've traveled far and wide because they are, as we all know, too good to leave behind.
9: Okay, let me stop you there, sir. You still have to check them into the hold.
8: Oh, all right then. Honestly.
2: Beans means Heinz. No-nonsense reaction to the day's biggest talking points across the UK. The home of common sense. This is Talk.
1: Tommy has messaged me. He called in earlier, a very, very good call, and has said some really lovely things, but has said maybe I could give him a bit more time the next time. Tommy, I will try to remember to do that. Certainly, your call, very, very valued. The problem is sometimes, you know, some people think I jump in or, you know, hurry people up and things like that. I get that, but we just have so much to get through in 3 hours. Sounds like a long show, 3 hours, but it really isn't. So it's really good when people ring up and make points, but sometimes I just have to say, you know, we're just running out of time, or I'm being shouted at to go to a break or something like that. But Tommy, I really appreciate your very, very nice message, and I look forward to you ringing in again whenever you like, and hopefully we'll have a little bit more time the next time. David says, wasn't the Equalities Act meant to give rights for trans women so they could be trans women and not women? Why does Eleanora want to be a woman? He needs to have a think about what rights he wants, says David. Rafaela in Enfield says a beggar's belief that our government cannot enter into a short-term agreement at whatever cost, whereby the French take back boat people, the problem would stop overnight. Ashton says, I'm deeply concerned by the person elected as the women's representative in the Green Party Policy Board. His repeated use of inverted commas around Israel and comments about British Jews are overtly racist, in Ashton's opinion. How do they think Hamas would treat them as a trans person? Mark says, regarding these leaflets being handed out to incoming migrants, how many languages are they printed in? If it's English, I doubt many would understand them. If they're in certain other languages, wouldn't that be a big indicator of where they're actually coming from? Also, I can't imagine these are being handed out to women, so isn't this an admission that there are mainly men coming into this country? Joanna says, the village of Piddington, how safe do they feel? Well, actually, I spoke to the parish council leader, actually, earlier on. I think it was on Sunday I spoke to him. He was absolutely brilliant. I think we clipped it up. So if you go on my Twitter at Peter Cardwell, you see a clip from that. The village of Piddington, how safe do they feel? The Home Office's guide to UK culture is admitting what we already know, says Joanna. Since Lamy refused to release figures of crimes and ethnicity, we have been looking at girls and women, but boys are used as T-boys. Then a pensioner got raped, a man. These migrants already know what is wrong. They hide their crimes and video them to show their mates and boast about them. Gary says, I've had an idea. Burnham loves buses. So if he starts running 24-hour bus service so the homeless can sleep in them, problem solved. In all seriousness, someone senior in the Labour Party needs to take this bloke to one side and remind him he is no longer mayor of a comparatively small city. He is prime minister of a nuclear power and the country with the fifth biggest economy in the world. Worrying about bus fares and the homeless, however noble, will find him fiddling while Rome burns. Quite a number of tweets as well. Let me just read a couple of these. Les says a secondary pamphlet in multiple languages should be published by the Home Office for Illegal Migrants. It will advise on the procedure to return to the land of their birth, i.e. a one-way ticket. How simple is that? Stone Me says, here's a great idea. How about Burnham and his ministers doing a press conference every evening, the same as the COVID lockdowns, but rather than announcing how many COVID cases there are, they could tell us how many illegals had broken into the country the previous day. Amy says, I thought the Greens were all about the environment, but the post that Eleanor has put out about the results of the election to the governing body don't mention the environment once. Does he not care about that anymore? Andy says, the fact that we have British-born abusers and criminals is all the more reason not to import any more. Very good point there. Richard says, you cannot end rough sleeping when many want to be on the streets because they cannot handle life in what they see as a box. A home isn't for everyone. Another person says, Tony Blair's homeless initiative worked. Street sleepers were reduced significantly. And a very good one from Andy says, Ralph McTell's 1969 hit song, The Streets of London, reminds us that rough sleeping has gone on forever. It's a very good point, Andy. It's also a very good song. I want to speak to Jean in Glasgow, who's given me a ring on 03444991000. I think another new caller. Jane, you're very welcome to the programme. What would you like to say?
10: Hi, good evening, Peter.
1: Good evening, Jane. Sorry to stop you there. Could you do me a favour and just switch off the telly or the radio behind you? Just take a wee minute to do that. Don't apologise. Everybody does it.
10: Apologies.
1: No worries at all. Are they off?
10: Is that better?
1: Marvellous, marvellous. Well, this is great to talk to you. You're saying you've listened for a while.
10: Yeah, I love your programmes. I actually follow you. I think you're one of the best presenters on TV.
1: Oh, you. Anyway. Thank you very much, Jane. That's very kind.
10: I'm not trying to flatter you.
1: well, you're succeeding.
10: you keep it real.
1: Very kind. What point would you like to make, Jane?
10: My comment would be, with disregarding this information or directive that's come out from the Home Office about rape guidance.
1: Mm-hmm.
10: Can I just say, I am now a recently retired midwife.
1: Okay.
10: I have worked in four different countries. Mm-hmm. And it wasn't until I lived in Hungary, my husband, who was an economist, worked for a Scandinavian company.
1: Mm-hmm.
10: I donated my time to the International Red Cross. Because I'm a registered nurse, registered midwife, with a neonatal diploma that's
1: yes.
10: international. Cut a long story short, that was during the Bosnian War.
1: Uh-huh.
10: And we took women from Bosnia, and you cannot believe what had been done to them. They had been raped in ways I had never... I just couldn't imagine it. Okay, I might have had a rather sheltered life, growing up in a nice suburb in Scotland. But that shook me to my core.
1: Yeah.
10: What could be done to women? The other thing is, you have to understand that isn't just something that happens on a Saturday night,
1: mm-hmm.
10: or the violence used by men to do these things. Mm-hmm. And for me, it's an absolute insult to the number of years I have spent trying to protect women, look after them, care for them. It's just horrendous that now the government appears to accept that might happen. It's shameful, absolutely shameful. And I am so ashamed that the British government, and by the way, the Scottish pretended parliament, please, I'm not much better.
1: Mm-hmm. What do you think it says, Jane, to someone like you who's volunteered your time with people who have gone through horrendous, horrendous violence, that is coming to our shores to the extent that we need to deal with it by putting out this leaflet, in your view?
10: In my view, this is not about me, any way, shape or form. It's about the women.
1: Yes.
10: And not only women, I might add. Young men, young boys, young girls. It's not about me.
1: On that elderly gentleman, on that elderly gentleman who was raped by men as well. Horrendous. Jane, I've got to go because Petri Hoskins here and we're ending the show, but I really appreciate your call. Very powerful call. And I want you to give me a ring anytime with whatever's on your mind. Okay, Jane, is that all right?
10: Lovely. Thank you so kindly.
1: Well, you've spoken brilliantly for that. And I'm really quite moved by that. And Jane, clearly someone who has volunteered a lot of time and seen some horrific things, including in Bosnia, as she was mentioning, her work for the International Red Cross. And it's very appropriate, actually, that Petri is with us next because she was a war reporter there during what happened in Sarajevo. We were just hearing from Jane there. I don't know how much of that you heard, but an incredible call and real worry about what's coming next for this country as well with this.
11: I was threatened directly by one of the senior commanders there with being sent to one of the rape camps. Just for being there, and it was on an industrial scale. These rape camps for soldiers. It was absolutely horrific.
1: Awful. Coming up in your program?
11: Coming
1: Petri?
11: Up in my program, actually, it's kind of on a similar line, I guess. But I've got the former vice president of Afghanistan joining me at 10 o'clock. Cause it's 5 years since the Taliban took over, so I want to look at the way women are treated in Afghanistan and the state of the country since it was abandoned by the West to the Taliban. And we're very lucky to have the former vice president of that country joining us at 10 o'clock.
1: That'll be a really interesting interview.
11: Really, really interesting.
1: Really interesting, yeah.
11: John Boothman is joining me to talk about Number 10 North because he's in Scotland, so he knows about a devolved...
1: He knows about the North.
11: He knows about the North, but he knows about devolvement.
1: Yes.
11: And I thought that would be quite interesting to see that, because we're being told that Number 10 North is not going to cost us a penny.
1: That's not true. You've seen the ads for all the social media people, like 12 social media people.
11: And also, if you relocate, you get paid to relocate. So it's going to cost us billions. So there's no question about that at all. And we're also going to be looking at the implications of the Meta trial, because I find that really, really interesting as to what the implications of that could be.
1: People are calling it the sort of big tobacco trial, but for social media.
11: And then you saw Andy Lowndes. He's joining me at midnight for the talkback.
1: And he has quite the... listen by all means, but watch would be my strong recommendation. You'd be great on that outfit.
11: I want that outfit.
1: You'd be great.
11: Yeah,
1: absolutely. Petri is here on the other side of the news. I'll be back tomorrow from 7. Thank you to Tommy for his lovely message as well. Appreciate that. Stay tuned for Petri and indeed for Andy.
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12: From the Sky News Centre at 10, investigators looking into a train derailment in East Sussex last week say they found a defect on a section of track. 30 people were injured when 3 carriages came off the rails near Lewes. A preliminary report's been published today, but inquiries are continuing. Railway engineer Gareth Dennis thinks last week's hot weather must be considered.
13: Network Rail are already spending increasing amounts every year on climate resilience, as we call it, on measures, engineering measures to tackle climate change. Some of that is about reducing the risk from track buckles. Now, the best thing you can do to reduce the risk from track buckles is keep track materials renewed.
12: Three members of the same family who drowned off the coast of West Sussex have been named by police. Palestinian refugee Hassan El-Kawas lost his life in Shoreham yesterday afternoon, along with his partner Zina and their teenage daughter Sarah. A murder investigation started after a woman died in a house fire in Hounslow in West London overnight. The 48-year-old was taken to hospital along with eight others, including another victim who's in a life-threatening condition. Hopes of a potential breakthrough in skin cancer treatment have been given a boost. Late-stage trials now show a Moderna vaccine slowed the regrowth of some melanoma cells and stopped the disease from spreading. One of Belfast's major landmarks is getting a new lease of life. The giant yellow cranes, known as Samson and Goliath, are being brought back into operation. The Harland and Wolff shipyard, where they're based, has secured a major Royal Navy contract. Operations manager Peter Rusk says they mean a lot.
14: Goliath hasn't moved in about 2 years, so it'll be fantastic sort of towards the end of this year to get Goliath up and running again. People want Harland and Wolff to succeed.
12: And Celtic have put themselves in a commanding position in their Champions League qualifying playoff after a 3-0 win against Austrian club LASK. Danilo Duran scored twice, with Benjamin Negrin also getting a goal in Glasgow. That's the latest. I'm Daisy Steele.
2: Small talk, tough talk, cross talk across the nation.
15: Where do you point the finger? How do we put it right? Because there is a huge issue going on here.
2: This is Talk.
16: People will go, oh, hold on, actually, there's a load of stuff we didn't know or didn't really think about. It's all there. It's all there.
2: Straight talking and straight to the point.
17: Honestly, who is this guy? What does he think he's doing?
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18: That's a parenting issue. That's absolutely a parenting issue. And we're going to have to start taking parents to task on this.
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2: 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Nightlife with Petri Hosken.
11: Hello there, and a good evening to you. It's Petri here with you for the next 3 hours. And, of course, coming up at midnight, it's your chance to talk back. And we have a very special talk back for you for midnight. And that is that the fabulous Andy Lowndes, our space expert, is going to be here in the studio to take your calls and talk about space in general. And I do want to talk to him about the release of the US UFO. I know they're called something else now, but the UFO files. So if you've got any questions about them, if you've been looking into them and you've got any questions that you want to ask Andy, then just do give us a ring. It's going to be a fascinating hour. It always is with Andy, because he's just the expert on everything. So do give us a call, won't you? 0344 499 1000. Those calls are charged at the national rate, but we do, of course, call you back. And text the word TALK and your message or your question to 87222. So that is coming up at midnight. Before that, author and journalist Andrew Hosken will be joining us to go through the papers. Ant Morse is going to be joining us. He's a futurologist as well, talking about the Meta trial and what implications this could have. I mean, the fines alone will wipe out the market capitalization of Meta. So that is a very, very interesting case. John Boothman, our favourite Scotsman, is joining us as well to talk about the idea of Number 10 North and the devolvement of power, and just to see how well that's worked, I think, in Scotland is a good enough question to ask. But before all of that, this week marks 5 years since the Taliban's return to power. and Afghanistan is gripped by a deepening crisis. Fading international attention and devastating aid cuts have plunged the country into a deepening humanitarian catastrophe, as reduced funding has crippled the healthcare system and fueled widespread hunger and malnutrition. But most importantly, for me at least, is that life for Afghan women and girls has been drastically and dramatically curtailed through sweeping bans on education and most employment. And it has to be said as well, girls are being sold now for marriage at a very early age, because Afghan families, that's all the capital they've got. That's the only thing they've got to sell. So young girls are being sold into marriages just so families can survive. Well, joining me now, I'm absolutely delighted to say, is Dr. Seema Samar, who is the former Vice President of Afghanistan and Minister for Women's Affairs, now human rights advocate and expert advisor to United Against Malnutrition and Hunger. I'm thrilled to meet you. Thank you very much indeed for joining me. Dr. Seema, could you give me a bigger picture, if you like, of what life in Afghanistan is like since August the 15th, 5 years ago?
0: Thank you so much for having me. And I have to mention that today, 19th of August, is a humanitarian day announced by United Nations in my country, Afghanistan, is suffering from humanitarian and human rights crisis under the Taliban regime. As you already said, it's fifth year of the Taliban took over Afghanistan. And unfortunately, the violation of human rights in humanitarian crisis, as I said, continues in the country. So what is happening, almost half of the population is suffering from depending on the aid. And as you know, that aid reduction has really caused more dependency of the people to the aid. And if people are really suffering and waiting for receiving some aid. And 1.2 million pregnant women are suffering, pregnant or breastfeeding women are suffering from severe kind of a malnutrition. And you can understand that if mother suffer, if she's pregnant, if she suffers from malnutrition and hunger, what would be the child? So we have a lot of premature pregnancies, premature childbirth, and we have around 3.2 million children who suffers from malnutrition, not severe malnutrition, but 1 million children suffers from severe malnutrition. Of course, the malnutrition and hunger does not impact men and women equally. Women and girls are suffering much more, and children, of course. What has happened, for the boy, a child can be sent to work or can be sent to madrasas, which can be trained and brainwashed for the future to be a soldier for the future of Taliban. And we saw this because when the war began in Afghanistan, and then the families, a lot of Afghans were refugee in Pakistan, and I was working in the camp, and I saw in my own eyes that the people could not feed their children, so they give it to those madrasas, and they are brainwashed, and now they're ruling the country. And for the girls, it's more severe because they are sold, as you already said, sold to feed the rest of the family, first to save her life. I don't know if it's saving the life, because if a girl at the age of 12 has been married to a man who is 35 year old, she become a slave of that person. She doesn't have the autonomy to do whatever she wants. And unfortunately, access to education has the most negative impact on the country in the future of the overall population in Afghanistan.
11: Before we look at the plight of women in totality, I just want to get a view of what Afghanistan was like before the Taliban rule, because a lot of people listening probably don't appreciate how much had changed, particularly for women and girls, before America and the West deserted the country.
0: Yes, I mean, in the 20 years when the NATO and the American were in Afghanistan, the NATO member countries were in Afghanistan, we had a lot of changes in the country. First of all, let me say that the first time in our history we had equal rights for men and women in our constitution. The word woman was in the constitution, and the equal rights, I mean, the section of the Bill of Rights was quite good compared to the previous constitution of the country. And then we, the girls and boys had the access to education. We had more than 8 million children going to school, and the curriculum were reformed. I mean, it was not perfect. Mistakes were already there in the curriculums, but it was much better. They had access, and a lot of people in very remote part of the country had access to education. We had women in every sector. We had women in politics. We had women in police force. We had women in army. We had women as a businesswoman. We had women in parliament. As you know, that we had 25% of the parliament was women. And also it was same in the Senate. In the all sector of society, women actually were able to get education outside of the country. We had a lot of girls who got their master degrees and PhDs outside of Afghanistan. And they were able to travel, and they choose what they wanted to do. With the Taliban coming in, banning on education, and it's 5 years that the girls in Afghanistan lost, and they their time to get education. As you know, that education is key for any other development. It's key for a better health. It's key for economic independence of women. It's a window for opportunity and development and sustainable peace in Afghanistan. And their political participation was clear, and women were participating in politics. They were first time in our history, some women who were 80 years old, they came out and voted for someone in 2004. Although maybe she would voted for someone who the male member of the family said, but she exercised that rights, maybe first time in her life, maybe last time in her life. And that was something. But now they cannot work, they cannot get education, which is key. They don't have access to healthcare as it should have been, with reduction of funding. More than 400 clinics are closed down in different parts of the country. And women who are doctors, and they allow them to work in the health sector, but they have to be accompanied by a male member of the family, and they have to be fully covered. They stopped women from entering to the hospital because they were not properly covered, according to the Taliban. So they don't have a freedom of expression because they have to wear what the Taliban say. And as you heard a few weeks ago in Herat, they actually arrested women because they were not properly covered themselves or properly wore the hijab that the Taliban required.
11: And women are not allowed to be heard to speak outside of their homes either, are they? And even they've got to be quiet inside their homes.
0: No, it's the since they established the law in August 2024, women's voice should not be heard. They cannot even pray loudly. We used to recite Quran openly. I keep saying that as a Muslim in a Muslim country, when people goes to Mecca for pilgrimage, everybody has open face. They are not even distinguished between the countries, who is Afghan, who is Pakistani, who is Arabs or from Sudan maybe. But in Afghanistan, their face has not to be seen by anyone, and their voice should not be heard. And they are praying together in Mecca, in the mosque.
11: What is the, because this is such extreme behavior towards women and women's rights. What problem does the Taliban have with with women? And I know that some people say, well, that's a stupid question because it's about the religion and it's about, and it, but it isn't. This is such an extreme example. Why the hatred of women? What is that about with the Taliban? It strikes me as particularly weak.
0: I think it's patriarchal world. It's everywhere. But of course, it's question of controlling. In Afghanistan, actually, as I said, they were given to those madrasas and they brainwashed. And they forgot that they are born of women and their mother. In Islam, actually, the mother has a special space and special respect. And that is not there with the Taliban. And I think it's easy to control this way.
11: Yeah.
0: And easy to not to be independent and be a slave for them. And I think it's problematic because they establish a lot of madrasas. And the boys were given to those madrasas because if they cannot feed, they have a dorm. And it will be the future soldier of the Taliban.
11: I was reading the other day, Dr. Seema, about some very senior Taliban members who are saying that they missed the war, that they were good at fighting. They're clearly not good at running a country, though. I mean, these fundamentals are failing. There's no jobs. There's no money. There's no output. The medical teams are falling apart because women aren't being educated to be doctors. Women, therefore, aren't getting medical treatment and they're dying. Then their babies are dying. So this is clearly a problem for any future that the Taliban might imagine for Afghanistan.
0: Of course. As they say, the people who are fighting are coming from mountain and fight and kill some people and go back without any responsibility. So they are not responsible to provide protection. Mm. They are not responsible to provide healthcare or education or any other basic social services, which is a government responsibility. And they don't do that. And that is, of course, the governance is and management of the people is required a lot of other things. So they cannot really provide all those required by the people. For example, in Afghanistan, people used to have access to free healthcare, and now they cannot provide that to the people because there's lack of funding and they don't have any proper structure themselves, and people do not trust in order to have the private sector, in order to actually have business and create job opportunity. And then, of course, the way they are treating this generation of doctors for the future, we don't have any medical staff because they don't allow women to get even midwifery. And they keep pushing that women should be treated by female doctors and staff. And then they are closing down the midwifery classes and also X-ray and all those needed by female staff.
11: Yeah, I mean, I was reading that there's one midwife for about 4,000 women that need a midwife at the moment, and those numbers are dropping. And they literally can't be treated or touched by a male doctor for any reason. Is that right? So if there's an emergency, can a male doctor treat them?
0: Yes, it is possible, but they require the male chaperone of the lady, the male mahram of the patients to be there. And even in one of the cities in Kandahar or Helmand, they said the female doctor mahram should be there also. So imagine if a woman is sick and the female doctor is dealing with her, her husband will be there and the husband of the doctor will be also there. And even for the medical staff, when they go to the hospital and coming back, they have to be accompanied by the husband. So the husband should not work and be only the chaperone of the female staff.
11: What is the future of Afghanistan at this trajectory? I can't see a world where people are going to want to invest in this country, so investment is not going to happen. Much of the aid that was coming from America. That's been stopped currently. What does the future look like? for Afghanistan?
0: Well, the future does not look very well, but I would call on other countries, including Britain, that they have the responsibility to support the people and avoid this malnutrition and hunger in any country, because all the developed countries, including the US and other European countries and Australia and New Zealand, they committed to SDG. The first goal of SDG is to finish hunger, to end hunger in the world. So they have the responsibility to continue in support. And also, of course, particularly for the women and children, because they are the most victims of the current situation.
11: The issue, I guess, is with a lot of people saying, well, the Taliban wanted the country. They said they were going to run the country. They should be running it and providing for their own people. There is money to be made there. They can create there if they change their ways. If we all pile in with aid and support for Afghanistan, what is going to convince the Taliban that they need to be different in order to run their country properly?
0: I think the dialogue with the Taliban should be principle-based, and it should be based on human rights approach, not to acknowledge indirectly the Taliban, as we see, unfortunately, in some European countries, that they already given the consulate to the Taliban.
11: Yeah.
0: And they invite them in Brussels by saying that we are going to deport the criminals to Afghanistan, Afghans who committed crimes. And if they are convicted by court, they have to spend their punishment within that country. And when they are done with that, then they are not continued to be criminal forever, because they committed to a crime and then they got their punishment and convicted. And then why they should be deported to a country where we all know that they are, the Taliban are committing torture to the people who are detained. If they let them out, particularly if they committed a sexual gender-based violence, then it's a kind of a fueling the impunity for commission of sexual gender-based violence. And that is so dangerous. It's against human rights.
11: Everything that the Taliban is doing is also against human rights, right? Literally,
0: exactly.
11: It seems that everything is against human rights. What kind of pressure would you like to see put on Afghanistan to try to change the Taliban, because that's the only future for Afghanistan? But the only pressure brought to bear is usually sanctions, and that is going to make the country poorer, and people don't want to trade with the Afghanis anyway.
0: Yeah, I think the double standard should not be used, because we are pushing for accountability for some countries, but we are denying Afghanistan. I think the denial of the problem in Afghanistan is a dangerous, because we saw already and a few decades ago that it's going to be very, very dangerous, and that should be avoided. And as I said, that the engagement should be principle based and it should be inclusive. And that pressure should be put on Taliban. As I said, that already the Taliban claim that they have diplomatic relationship with 40 countries. That should continue, and that should be the countries who tries to recognize the Taliban. It's only the Russian recognize the Taliban, and I think it was the reaction to Syrian by the other countries. Unfortunately, we are stuck in the middle of those political agendas of superpowers, unfortunately. It should be based on human rights in humanitarian situation.
11: Is there a chance the Taliban will ever change, though? I mean, from what I hear, what they're saying, they're so hard-line that I don't know what would change them.
0: Well, I think a human being can be changed. There's no doubt on that. But we have to choose the right approach and the right pressure to change them. And of course, the accountability actually is important. Accountability for war crimes and crimes against humanity that they are actually committing. Mm. And I believe that the systematic discrimination against women is not only a problem for women in Afghanistan, it's a problem for humanity.
11: I agree.
0: And it's crimes against humanity, because you can put just half of the population out of social life, out of any rights.
11: I mean, it's terrifying for all women around the world to see how quickly their freedoms were taken from them. And we should all, as women and men around the world, be paying attention, I think, to that, to the plight of,
0: exactly,
11: of the incredibly brave women of Afghanistan. And they're never far from my thoughts, I'll be perfectly honest with you. Dr. Seema, it's been amazing talking to you. I'd love to do it again sometime, if you're willing.
0: Yes.
11: So thank you so much.
0: It's a pleasure.
11: It's been
0: thank
11: a real
0: so
11: pleasure.
0: Much.
11: Thank you. 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Quick break, back in a moment.
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2: This is Talk. Converting negative agitation into positive conversation across the nation. Hear it. See it. This is Talk.
11: Hello there, Anna. Good evening. This is Talk. We've got some breaking news for you. Apparently it's all over the front pages, so I'll be talking about this with Andrew when he's doing the papers at 11. Harry and Meghan are set to move back to the UK. That's the breaking news. Harry and Meghan, later on this month, are moving back to the UK, apparently. So we'll wait and see the details of that, but that is the breaking news this hour. It's very exciting, isn't it? Anyway, coming up, of course, don't forget, we're going to be talking about Number 10 North, and we're going to be talking as well about the implications of this amazing Meta trial going on in the US. And my brother, Andrew Hoskin, will be joining us to go through the papers. And then another Andrew, Andy Lowndes, will be joining us at 12 o'clock for the Talkback Hour. And I'd love to hear any questions you've got on space or aliens. Or there was a story, wasn't there, yesterday or today that was saying that the American government have got at least 4 alien species on ice somewhere? I don't know. I'll ask Andy about it. But any questions that you've got, please do get in touch with Andy at midnight. The number you're going to need for that is 0344 499 1000.
2: 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This is Talk.
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11: Hello there, this is Talk and it is Petri. And just a reminder again of that breaking news, Harry and Meghan set to move back to the UK because they want to raise their children in Britain. I thought they hated Britain. I thought she did anyway. But anyway, that's the latest breaking news here on Talk. Coming up, we're going to be talking about the Meta trial, which is absolutely fascinating. And then, of course, Andy Lowndes will be here at midnight to talk to you all things space and alien. So that's all coming up. I'm looking forward to that very much. PM Andy Burnham, meanwhile, has announced that Number 10 North, the government's regional headquarters in Manchester, will take over responsibility for driving national economic growth from the Treasury. Operating out of Heron House, that's the facility, that's what it, I didn't know that till today, it's called Heron House. The facility acts as a central situation room designed to decentralise political power away from Westminster. Chancellor John Healey backed the shift with a 10-year plan for economic reform set to follow the October budget. But is Number 10 North doubling efficiency or dividing it? Here to talk about this is our fabulous John Boothman, political correspondent at the Sunday Times in Scotland. John, are you excited about Harry and Meghan? I think we've got to start with that.
32: A nation rejoices.
11: Yeah.
32: I'm sure if I stick my head out the window, I will hear the peal of bells going off around the country.
11: All around. Not... And the bagpipes, which Harry apparently loves. So it'll all be kicking off. That is a story and a half, but anyway, it's all over the papers. John, the reason I wanted to talk to you about this is because the idea of devolvement, this idea of moving power away from Westminster, and of course Scotland has got the ultimate devolvement, and Wales, of course, with its own government. I just want to get a sense of the kind of efficiency or lack of that you think that has appropriated for Scotland?
32: Look, the one thing that I think is important about this is that it gives local areas the ability to do things in their own way and in their own timescale. And actually, that's quite important. You can take local measures that might stimulate the sort of growth that you're looking for. Andy Burnham, as part of his Number 10 North plan and his devolution plan for strategic authorities in England, you know, wants to give, as well as local income tax powers, that is, that these local mayors will get a share of income tax that they hadn't got before, to give them more powers about housing, about skills, and a number of other areas. And it means that those local areas can tailor some of their local policies to encourage better development in those areas. And that's, I suppose, his inheritance in what's happened in Manchester, where Manchester has become the fastest growing region in, I think, the UK, faster growing than any other region in the country, probably outside London.
11: But it's not just about the growth in the north, is it? I mean, it's about growth in the whole country. So you're devolving a power from London to Manchester that is meant to look at the growth for the whole country and not just the north. Is there a concern that will happen, though, that it will just be about the north? Because a lot of people are saying, well, why isn't there a Number 10 Cornwall? You know, why isn't there a Number 10 Devon? Why isn't there a Number 10 Norwich? You know, I mean, it can't just be about the local area, can it?
32: Well, but by devolving, you know, powers to, you know, these English strategic authorities that have got metro mayors, which is mainly what this is about, what you will find is that they hopefully, or the objective at least, is that they can improve local economic growth really at higher levels than currently happens. I mean, you know, Burnham himself, 9 days after he became the Prime Minister, and it's worth remembering, actually, that it's exactly 2 months since he became an MP. Tomorrow he celebrates only a month in office. This thing about Number 10 North is, he's describing as the biggest rebalancing of power our country has ever seen. Now, it all sounds a bit geekish, right? But at the end of the day, what it is using the lessons that he thinks he's learned in Manchester, that by devolving power to all of these different areas in England, that will help regenerate towns, prioritising places that have been left behind. It will re-industrialise parts of the country, and he hopes that that's what will be achieved. You know, part of that, and this I think is the interesting bit that's happened today, is the splitting up of the Treasury, on the one hand, which controls the public finances, and on the other hand is responsible for promoting economic growth. And he's hoping that by taking away that second main plank of what the Treasury does and placing it somewhere else in the government, that actually there won't be a conflict between those two things that seems to exist within the Treasury itself. Now, I think it's an interesting step. It's been tried before.
11: I was just going to say, Harold Wilson tried it, and it lasted 5 years because it didn't work.
32: 60 years ago, because what happened was, and this will be the interesting test going forward, is that, you know, the Treasury won't take too kindly, I don't think, to losing a great deal of its power, not necessarily just geographically, but just losing the power that an all-powerful Treasury has really had for, you know, since time immemorial in this country. They won't take too kindly to that. And what happened, certainly as I understand it, back in the 1960s under Wilson's government, where he set up this competing Department of Economic Affairs under George Brown, his deputy, was that that just led to huge tensions, and there was a big internal fight, and the Treasury won.
11: And who's going to run it? as well? Because if it's not John Healey, because it can't be, if he wants to divide it, then I wonder, has he said who's going to run it?
32: Well, some of this policy is going to be under Louise Hay, who's another great Manchester ally of Andy Burnham. But, you know, the idea appears to be that Burnham will sit himself, because he's going to spend a lot of time round about number 10 North, is going to have his hands on the levers of promoting economic growth as well. Now, let's see how this plays out. There's still a lot of detail to come in this. As you said yourself, John Healey himself is going to make a speech about a 10-year plan in the autumn. We've got the budget to come and all that. But, you know, it's an interesting development about the way we run the country. You know, the Prime Minister describes Number 10 North as the nerve centre of a rewired Britain. Let's see whether it can work or not. But as I say, it's all about, you know, him using the lessons that he's learned in Manchester to really...

0: I find all of this, really quite fascinating. As I said earlier, it sounds a bit geekish, but it's absolutely core and absolutely central to the whole Burnham project. If this doesn't work, then, he doesn't work.
1: There's the whole idea, though, that Number 10 North, he's already said, is not going to cost us anymore. It's just something he wants to do. If he's moving whole departments up there, if he's setting up departments, if he's asking staff to move from London, if he's going to have jobs up there, it is going to cost us, isn't it? I mean, in the same way that the Scottish Parliament and the Welsh Parliament aren't free.
0: Sure, look, I mean, I think, inevitably there'll be some costs attached to this. I mean, I suppose I'd say two things. I think one, the idea of setting up whole government departments, I'm not sure is quite right. I mean, one of the things that's causing, I think, a great deal of angst around about government at the moment is the fact that nobody's actually working in any departments. Everybody's working from home, which I do think is in itself, something that's fascinating. But, the other thing that's worth saying is that, we've all thought, at least anybody who lives outside London, dare I say it, thinks that Britain is hugely over-centralised. It's over-centralised in terms of the way we are governed simply from Whitehall. And actually, even we long have said in Scotland that despite the fact that you get warm words about devolution from government departments in London, they are no more than warm words, and devolution's just an afterthought to them.
1: But does it? What can we learn from the devolvement of the Scottish and Welsh parliaments? Because it's not perfect. It is expensive. What can we learn about efficiency? There's a lot of doubling up. There's a lot of, things that are done twice or four times because there's two governments or three governments, six times. It is an expensive thing to do, not just with cash, but with the efficiency of government.
0: Yeah, look, maybe that's the price of democracy at the end of the day, right? If you're going to have in local areas more power to local areas where more local people can have more influence over the policies that happen where they live, the places where they live, then yeah, you set up structures. And for me, the important thing about this more than anything else is that whether or not it can work, whether it can make delivery more efficient, and whether or not it can produce policy that's more relevant to the people who live in those areas. I mean, the fact of the matter
1: And
0: is,
1: is delivery more efficient in Scotland, do you think?
0: no, I think it's different, right? Because that's the part of the whole purpose of it. It's we deliver a different set of services than gets delivered in other parts of the country. You can tweak things, you can do things in a different way. Strategic authorities. I mean, let's use the Manchester example. Everybody talks about what Burnham's done with buses, and there's not many people at the end of the day think it's a bad idea. Right. Everybody looks, for example, about, even in London, what Sadiq Khan's done, and some of his predecessors, of course, with the transport network. So, you can find with that kind of local control, an ability to do things better and differently. I mean, one of the problems with central government, and it's certainly a problem with Scotland and the Scottish government, is the Scottish government keeps centralising things to itself, and you know what? The Scottish government couldn't deliver a message a lot of the time, right? And what I mean by that is that the Scottish government, and I'm not talking about politically, the Scottish government is not a delivery body. The services that we get for most people are either delivered by, local authorities, they pick up the bins, they organise the schools, or local health boards or trusts who organise the hospitals. Central government isn't very good by and large, I think at least, in terms of, some of the delivery things that we are talking about. And that other bit about strategic authorities is that, you need to have, on the one hand, have that localism, but on the other hand, actually have a big enough area to be.

0: able to do things that are effective.
1: Well, we will wait and see what happens next, John. Thank you very much indeed. John Boothman there, political correspondent at the Sunday Times in Scotland. Back in a mo.
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3: 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Ooh, freshly baked. 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
2: Just Talk with 28-day matured conversation. Across the UK, have you got the guts for talk? The home of common sense. This is Talk.
1: Hello there, this is Talk and it's Petrie here with you. Just a reminder that coming up at the top of the hour is Andrew Hosken. He'll be going through the papers with me for you for tomorrow. In the meantime, Meta, the tech company behind Facebook, Instagram and WhatsApp, is on trial in California's federal court, accused by 29 US states of violating child privacy laws and intentionally designing social media platforms to be addictive to young people. Four US states in court are seeking billions of dollars from Meta. They're acting on behalf of a group of 29 states that filed a lawsuit in 2023, arguing the company violated child privacy laws. Meta strongly denies the allegations, arguing that evidence demonstrates its commitment to supporting young people. The trial is expected to last 6 to 8 weeks. So what is the implication of this trial and what will it do to social media in the future? Because Meta stands to have fines equaling its total market capitalization of $1.4 trillion. Joining me now to discuss this is Ant Morse, who's a futurist and author and innovation expert. Good to talk to you, Ant. Thank you so much for joining me. This is a mega trial, isn't it? This is huge. It's been likened to taking on the tobacco companies at the beginning.
9: Absolutely. And I think we were back on in February, Petrie, to talk about, you know, this potentially gathering momentum. Yeah. And here we are now. The things we spoke about are actually being tested under oath. And the outputs of this, win or lose, you know, will be decisive and, you know, will change, potentially change how we use social media.
1: There's a lot of interesting stuff in this, especially from whistleblowers from Meta, who are saying that they not only did they know that what they were doing, according to these whistleblowers, which Meta denies, not only did they know what they were doing, but they were deliberately doing it, and they wanted to hide it from the public as well.
9: Yeah, and I think that will be interesting to see what is shared in the courtroom in California, you know, as the case progresses over the weeks ahead. But ultimately, we discussed this last time as well. You know, these algorithms are very finely tuned. You know, it used to be one to many with television. Now it's one to one. And, you know, your feed will be different to mine. And, you know, what we're seeing is no mistake. You know, this is intended, perhaps not intended to harm, but, you know, it's intended to keep our gaze, to keep the adverts, you know, relevant to us and to keep us on the system as long as we can. So I think that we'll be interested to see what surfaces, what that whistleblower, you know, directs the court to, and what's actually kind of shared. And, you know, it could be quite a short case if there's clear evidence that this was, you know, known that harm was being caused. You know, then we have a very different case. I think it will progress quite quickly after that. And then the question is, what next?
1: The other side of the coin, and this is certainly Meta's claim, is that they're being used as a scapegoat for what is a societal problem. And we know it's a problem of young people, particularly using these social media platforms, particularly things like Instagram or TikTok, which I know isn't part of Meta, but that we know that they can cause harm. But Meta is saying they're not saying it doesn't cause harm. They're saying that they are not causing harm, that it is not them that is deliberately feeding this, that this is a societal problem, and that they are being used as a scapegoat for that societal issue.
9: Yeah, and I think this is where the case has evolved. So I think originally the claim was that, you know, the content was harmful. Well, the US law protects the platforms to say, well, they're not responsible for the content that a user posts. So now this case has interestingly turned to say it's not the content, it's how long we are being held on these platforms. You know, is it intentionally addictive? So it's turned a corner really in terms of what the claim is. But yeah, Meta, you know, are claiming, and the others are claiming, that they're not responsible for what we watch, but the argument is now, but actually, are you directing the algorithm to keep us there? You know, the autoplays, the, you know, the algorithm feeding the one to one rather than one to many. So yeah, it's going to be an interesting one to observe.
1: It really is, because there's no doubt about it that in the same way with cigarettes, okay, they make them look glamorous, they make them look fun, they used to make them look amazing, and then you'd buy them, and then they were addictive, and then that was the issue. Then you were stuck in that loop. The same really can be said for these social media platforms. You hear about them, your friends are talking about them in the same way as it used to be about smoking. And so you have a look, and then that's it. You're sucked into that and you become addicted. The question is that in the cigarette case, is that the fault of the cigarette manufacturer, or is that the case of Meta, is the fault of Meta, or is that our fault for being addicted? I think that's the point here, isn't it?
9: It is. And I think the point, again, that we've got to focus in is this is about minors. So this is about young people. You know, if we get hooked onto a social media feed, you know, I'm sure our email or our telephone will distract us and common sense, whereas this is about protecting young people. So I think it's going to be a very important case. And the question then is, how do we parent this and police this? And I think that's the bit where we have to be responsible, as to the big tech. You know, if they're aware that young people are on these platforms, and it's suggested, and I think there's probably a lot of credibility, that they know exactly how old somebody is, whether somebody masks their age, or, you know, uses fake IDs or whatever it might be, VPNs. They still know, you know, how old these people are. The data is fine-tuned to pump an advert to you, with lots of clarity. The same applies. So I think the output for me, and the interesting part is how do we move forward from this? Because we know that fines and penalties really aren't going to work. You know, we've been there before. I think the likely outcome of this one is suggested that it will be around a quarter revenue of Meta. So, you know, not great, but they'll just move on and a quarter in and it'll all be
1: forgotten.
9: They'll
1: just push more adverts out to pay for it.
9: Push more adverts and focus on responsible adults. I think the action has to be a collaboration that says, well, actually, how do we now police that? If we know that these are young people, what do we do in collaboration to stop that? that? And also as well, what do we do to regulate this? If we look at the ban of social media in Australia, I think it's probably suggested that it's about 60% of people have got, young people have got around that. So I think it's a great step, but we need to go further. Work with the big tech providers and work out how we actually stop it. And also be quite firm. If we can't, if we don't have confidence that they're policing it correctly and appropriately, block the channel. Yeah. It's something that you could do at state level.
1: Because it is their responsibility. I mean, I do think that it is absolutely down to them. And as you and I have just said, Ant, they know exactly what they're doing. They know exactly how to. They know exactly how to keep me engaged on you know, Instagram or TikTok dog videos, in case you were wondering.
9: Yes.
1: But it's you know, they know me, right? They know me better than I know myself. So
9: no mistake.
1: So they do know what they're doing. So it is their responsibility. Do you think this will stop them pushing that responsibility onto us? That they will just have to take control of it.
9: I think there's, you know, something I've said many times before is the penalties don't work, but if you block the channel, it will. So if they can't be seen to be responsibly looking after children, block the channel at a national level. So suddenly everyone's Instagram in this argument just stops working. They'll fix it pretty quick. You know, the sub-benefit of these channels is not just selling ads. This data is being used to train AI models. It's a much bigger ecosystem. If you stop or block that channel for a period of time until we've got confidence that they're going to police it responsibly, they'll fix it pretty quick, trust me. You know, they have to have our engagement to for much greater good, greater solutions in their ecosystem, such as AI, just one example. So if we block it at source, if they can't manage it responsibly, I think that will be, you know, it feels strong arm, but it feels the only way to do it.
1: Yeah, I mean, it certainly would have more impact than a fine, as we know, that they just pass on to us anyway. Yeah. What do you, just briefly, what do you think of the ChatGPT situation where they've now, they're making sure that it doesn't sound too human for younger people?
9: Yeah, I mean, I think, again, these are all great things. Watermarks, I think, are you know, now in some AI models as well. You know, very carried away. You know, this is my day job. We get carried away with AI and how good it is. And, you know, we forget it's just a great big machine. It's very useful, don't get me wrong. But, you know, we're still human and we still have to put that human content into it. Treat it as the machine it is. But, gosh, it's helpful and, you know, it can... a number of processes in our lives. Let's embrace it, but keep human in the loop as well.
1: Yeah, I think in New York, actually, they're fining any companies that uses AI images on its billboards as advertising without being clear that they're AI images.
9: So, absolutely, and people are pushing back on this as well.
1: It's you got know,
9: there's
1: to
9: kind
1: happen,
9: of like an anti-AI rising, you know, gently in the background as well, which is, you know, gaining momentum. And I think again, it's kind of, I feel it's just got a little bit carried away. We just need to remember it's an incredibly useful tool, but it's not going to replace us.
1: No, well, it shouldn't anyway. And great to see you again. Thank you very much indeed for joining me, Ant Worster, who's a futurist and author and innovation expert. Right, stay where you are. There is still much to come. In a few moments' time, Andrew Hoskin will be joining us to go through the papers for tomorrow. And of course, at midnight, it's Andy Lowndes.
2: 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News. Update. On the hour. Headlines.
6: From the Sky News Centre at 11. Prince Harry and Meghan are planning to move back to Britain with their children later this month. The King is understood to have been told about the move on Sunday and welcomes the prospect of seeing more of the Sussex family. Our royal correspondent Laura Bundock says the decision has come much sooner than anyone was expecting.
10: Both children, who are 5 and 7, Archie 7, Lilibet 5 now, enrolled in British schools. A couple deciding not to live in London but outside London, possibly the Cotswolds. They will keep their base in the US in Montecito, where they've been living for the last few years.
6: It's understood there'll be no change to Harry and Meghan's status as non-working royals. Three members of the same family who drowned off the coast of West Sussex have been named by police. Palestinian refugee Hassan El-Kawas lost his life in Shoreham yesterday afternoon, along with his partner Zina and their teenage daughter Sarah. They were visiting the coast from their home in London. Prime Minister Andy Burnham's giving his reaction to the incident.
11: It's so sad to hear what happened yesterday. And obviously we think there's a young girl still in hospital fighting for her life, and we send our best wishes and love to her wider friends and family. But a real tragedy, a real terrible family tragedy.
6: Rail investigators say there was an irregularity on the track where a train derailed in East Sussex last week. The investigation continues and will look at whether the heatwave contributed to the track buckling. A woman has died and another is in a critical condition after a house fire in Hounslow in West London. Seven others were taken to hospital and a murder investigation is underway. The Prime Minister is promising every rough sleeper in England will be offered accommodation by Christmas. The government's pledging more than £100 million on top of existing funding to help those living on the streets. And Celtic have put themselves in a commanding position in their Champions League qualifying playoff after a 3-0 win against Austrian club LASK. That's the latest. I'm Daisy Steele.
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1: Hello there and a good evening to you. It is Petri here with you for the next couple of hours. And of course, in an hour's time, exactly, Andy Lowndes will be here with me in the studio. If you've got the ability to watch on YouTube, I suggest you do. His outfit is remarkable. So he'll be here, our favourite spaceman, for the talkback hour, and he is here for you. So if you've got any questions to do with space, rockets, aliens, anything like that, then do please give us a call to join in the conversation with Andy. I've got a lot that I want to ask him as well. So Andy Lowndes will be here at 12 o'clock. So give us a call and send some messages. The numbers you're going to need are 0344 499 1000. Those calls are charged at the national rate, but we will call you back. And text the word talk and your message to 87222. So that is to come in an hour's time. But before that, joining me now is Andrew Hosken. I don't know why I'm reading his name. I'm just looking at my running order and reading your name because I don't know it. Andrew Hosken, author and journalist, a former BBC senior correspondent, and for those of you who don't know, my older brother, much older brother. Good to see you. Where are you?
12: I'm in North Cornwall on holiday.
1: Ah, did wonder.
12: Yeah, just got the bucket and spade here. And
1: lovely. Is it nice down there? Mind you, the weather's turned now, hasn't it?
12: Yeah, actually, it's quite welcome because it's been very hot.
1: Yeah.
12: So it's quite nice to have the wind in your face and a bit of cloud cover.
1: Nice, lovely.
12: But it's still quite warm, but the sea's very warm, too warm, really.
1: Really? Have you been swimming in it?
12: I've dabbled my toes in it, but I will be swimming there tomorrow. I mean, the water is much warmer than it is normally.
1: Really, that's worrying, isn't it?
12: Yeah, this part of the world. Yeah, it's been a creepily hot summer, hasn't it?
1: It has, absolutely. And we're expecting another heat wave in September, I believe.
12: Yeah, what's that be, the sixth? Will that be?
1: That will be the sixth, yeah.
12: It's unprecedented. It's felt kind of weird as well.
1: It has felt strange. It has been.
12: Yeah, someone of my great age is still playing cricket. You know, normally you have games rained off for cricket. You never have games that have been sunned off for cricket, sunned off because it's been too hot. And that's happened more than a half a dozen times this summer.
1: Really?
12: So that shows you how hot. When you go out there, of course, it's all, the grass is gone, it's all brown. So it kind of feels very strange this summer.
1: Yeah, I'm glad that I didn't have any grass to look after in my garden, having chosen not to lay grass, because it's just a disaster for people, it really is. Mind you, my front gardens, everything's died in that. Let's have a look at the papers, Andrew, and we're starting with The Times. Shabana Mahmood has said that she wants to implement a fairer spread of asylum accommodation as the government prepares to house more migrants in wealthy areas, and they've also said that they don't care that this is going to cost the taxpayer more. It's the principle of the thing. But can we afford principles?
12: Well, it's a very complex issue and a very good question. You know, can the government afford it? I mean, the problem is, as we've seen over the last few years, a lot of these migrants have been concentrated in poorer areas.
1: Because the accommodation's cheap.
12: In migrant hotels. Yeah. Of course, yeah, absolutely. And actually, I compare this with the seaside towns, which, over the last 20 years, have taken a lot of welfare claimants from councils far away, from where these seaside towns are, because they would have all these empty B&Bs and hotels, and they were cheaper for councils to house people in these areas. And of course, the same economic dynamic has been used for immigrants. So the councils and the Home Office and so on have been using areas where housing is cheaper to house immigrants, because it's less tough on the taxpayer. It's cheaper for the taxpayer to house them. But of course, this has led to resentment and anger in some of those communities about immigrants being, concentrated in their areas.
1: I mean, rightly so.
12: There is, yes, of course, yeah. I mean, the immigrants have to go, they have to be housed somewhere. It's just the question of, to which degree of concentration are they housed in particular areas, where they are, what kind of housing. Of course, a lot of communities don't want these immigrants anywhere in their area. So where do you put them? And this is the big question for governments, that particularly that, now we're talking about the Labour government, but it's the same issue for the former conservative governments. Of course, the issue of immigrant hotels, you constantly get the costs of those hotels, how much it's costing the taxpayer to house them. There's been talk of army bases putting immigrants there. So Shabina Mahmood, who's been fairly hardline, I think, on immigration, because it has become, whether you like it or not, a massive political issue. And of course, they've got reform on their, in their rearview mirror, politically and electorally. And they make hay out of the immigrant issue and the boats coming over and all the rest of it. However that was caused, we'll leave that to one side. But nevertheless, they've made great political hay out of it. And so the Labour government, under Keir Starmer and now under Andy Burnham, have had to respond to that. And they have responded to it in a number of ways. So what she's saying, she says, well, we'll have a fair mix, I think her actual expression is, of spreading people also in the wealthy middle class areas. So that this issue is less focused in these particular areas. A lot of them have been turning to reform in the past. So it has become a sort of politically hot issue. And the government is clearly trying to, to take the sting out of it, to take the heat out of it, by saying, look, we're not just going to concentrate immigrants in your areas, we'll also put them in other areas, middle-class areas, where rich people
1: are. But that will cost more.
12: Of course it will.
1: And that's the thing, is, and also, this doesn't address the issue of the numbers coming over on the boats, which although have gone down, they're still substantial numbers, and that figure needs to come down much further. But because people are just going to go, well, hang on a minute, how is this the solution to the problem? Why aren't you fixing the problem at its root cause? And then we wouldn't have to have this conversation.
12: Well, there is a root cause. Well, the initial root cause, as we know, is that when the UK was in the European Union, we had a returns policy with the rest of the European Union, whereby if somebody had come across on a boat, this is under the Dublin Agreement, so-called Dublin Agreement, they could then be returned to the country in the European Union where they first came to the notice of the authorities there, where they first claimed asylum. And they were returned there. Now, since Labour came in, they have concentrated on, for example, targeting the smuggling gangs. They are paying the French a lot of money now to prevent people from actually coming across the sea. But it is a massive problem. You have these smuggling gangs, which are getting a lot of money.
1: Well, it's whack-a-mole,
12: to get people across,
1: isn't it?
12: And far from, aside from what, sort of shooting them out of the sea or sinking them, once somebody's decided to go across the channel on a boat, there is obviously an issue, for the French authorities, but also for us, in how do you prevent them getting there? And of course, we've had tragic incidents where these boats have overturned. So the issue for the government is, well, how do we tackle this at source? And so they've been looking at, targeting the smuggling gangs, the smugglers themselves, paying the French, working with the French to prevent people from getting across the channel in the first place. And as you say, the numbers have come down. But once they're here, what do you do with them? That is the issue that the government also has to deal with. And so this issue of where they're housed, I think the government has realised that this is also a hot issue. There's no hiding this issue, you know, this particular problem away. But if you spread it out across the country, and they've done that before with immigrants from various different types in the past, then that may sort of take the concerns away that people have. But yeah, this is a problem. It's a problem that's affecting
1: or spread those concerns further. You know, that's the other issue, isn't it? They will be spreading the concerns further and under, you know, into other areas of the country.
12: Well, yeah, but it seems unfair, doesn't it, to have, you know, immigrants just concentrated in particular areas, and for everyone not to have their share of the responsibility and of the burden of housing people. And it may be that if they're not so concentrated in large numbers in particular areas, they won't be that noticeable. They won't be so much in people's faces. You know, if there are fewer of them in more areas than having large numbers of them in fewer areas.
1: Yeah.
12: This may be something that will at least alleviate the problems that we have and the concerns that people have about this issue.
1: Well, it just comes down to the money of it. You know, it's not like we've got spare cash sloshing around that we can just spend on expensive accommodation.
12: Yeah, I mean, the reasons why they were housed in outer borough, the immigrants are housed in outer boroughs in outer west East London, and not in the royal boroughs of Chelsea.
1: Yeah, exactly.
12: You know, and Kensington or, you know, Wandsworth, is because housing is much cheaper there than it is.
1: And all we need to see is these immigrants getting beautiful houses or lovely flats or things like that.
12: That doesn't happen though, does it? I mean,
1: but I'm saying that if it goes into wealthier areas, if the properties are smarter, and that'll just kick off everybody around the country.
12: Well, yeah, I mean, it's a sort of issue that you can't win really as a government. You know, I mean, all you can do is try to work with other countries, as we used to do when we were in the European Union, and now having to do again outside the European Union, to try and sort this issue out.
1: Yeah.
12: I mean, there's an English Channel, and one side is France, and, you know, Belgium, parts of it, and Netherlands, but mainly France, and the other part is us. How do you tackle this problem? I mean, immigration is an international issue. You know, you have people coming across into the European Union, into countries in Greece. When you go to Greece, you see how many, there's much bigger problems there because they're on the border.
1: Yeah, exactly.
12: We're having to pay countries like Jordan and Turkey to hold millions of refugees in their countries and look after them there rather than preventing them from coming across into Europe. And in fact, you know, in the past, Turkey's threatened European Union
1: to release them,
12: were annoyed at the European Union for some reason or other. So it is a major sort of international issue, and of course it is going to get more and more serious as, you know, issues like climate change will force more immigrants to try and leave their countries to come to places which are going to be cooler with more food and water and all the rest of it. So this is going to be a problem, but it's not a problem that just a country can do on its own, you know, just to sort of appease the Daily Mail or the Reform. It's an international issue, and will have to be dealt with by our partners. But the government has to be fair to it. I'm not a Labour Party spokesman, but to be fair to it, it is saying, look, this is what we're doing. We're tackling smuggling gangs. We are going to spread the housing of immigrants around the country more. We are paying the French and working with other countries to try and deal with this problem.
1: Yeah.
12: You know, because if they're in France, if France is not a dangerous country, so there's an issue why they're coming across to the UK. And a part of that is because we can't now return them because we don't have a returns policy. But there are other issues as well. Maybe what we have on offer is more generous. That is the perception, isn't it?
1: At least that's what people think.
12: The claims that are being made is that somehow the immigrants believe that a lot of immigrants believe this is the land of milk and honey.
1: Yeah.
12: And of course, the other issue.
1: Well, that's what the smugglers are telling them anyway.
12: There is that, of course, but also the other issue that which is majorly underplayed is that you know, as someone when I was a BBC reporter would go to Calais a lot, and would talk to immigrants who were trying to get across to Britain, you know, but then smuggling themselves on lorries and in people's boots and cars and things like that, was that English was an international language. Yes. They already spoke some English, and they didn't speak any French, and they couldn't speak German and Dutch and all these other languages. And they found it a big struggle to sort of just live there because they couldn't make themselves understood, whereas they have English, and therefore, you know, that was also an added motivation for trying to come across to Britain.
1: Yeah, and I agree that I've spoken to lots of immigrants on phone-ins as well, and they've said exactly the same thing. Yeah. Just before we take a break, vaccine for skin cancer helps. Yeah. This is extraordinary, isn't it? This is tailored vaccines for people with skin cancer, which will. It's in the late stages of what would the word experiments, I suppose, of trials, late stage trials, and it seems to be very effective for people with high risk melanoma, and stops it spreading to other organs. So this could be available to the market in a year, next year, if regulators go for it.
12: It's really astonishing how these brilliant scientists come up with cures for, you know, these chronic, incredibly dangerous diseases. And it's the Moderna, I think, is the Massachusetts-based company.
1: Yeah, their shares doubled today.
12: Yes, it's funny, isn't it, how the Financial Times says shares double as cure found for
1: Exactly. It's all about their shares just went like that. I mean, it's
12: just so they rose from 144%, I think, quite overnight on the announcement of this new, I think they call it messenger RNA. It's a disease,
1: it's the same kind of vaccine as part of it is an RNA or whatever it's called. That's the same as
12: mRNA,
1: the COVID.
12: Yeah.
1: It's the same as the COVID technology.
12: That's right. It's using the body's DNA to attack.
1: Yeah.
12: In those days, COVID, with this cancers, melanoma, high risk melanoma, which is the most dangerous type of skin cancer. So it's an incredible. It's whiz kiddery of the most incredible kind.
1: Oh, it's extraordinary.
12: And it also prevents cancer, or it is said to reduce the risk of cancers metastasizing throughout the rest of the body.
1: Yeah.
12: So it's and also it's peculiarized, isn't it, to individual.
1: Yeah.
12: For the individual, so it uses their own personal DNA to do this. So it's really spectacularly clever stuff.
1: It is, and Merck as well, which is a German company, are testing similar personalised vaccines now for lung, bladder and kidney cancers. Also BioNTech are trialling on British patients for colon and pancreatic cancer. Lung cancer trials have reached the final stage 3, while kidney and bladder studies are in phase 2. The hope is the technology can work across many tumour types. It's very, very, very exciting stuff.
12: And hopefully it will give people and families, you know, a lot of comfort, hope as well. We're getting there. Absolutely,
1: I mean, it's been saying for a while now that cancer will become a disease that you live with rather than die from, which is, I suppose, the aim, isn't it? If you can't cure it, at least you can live with it.
12: Well, let's hope so. It kills, you know, a third of people die of cancer, very, very sadly. And all know someone who it's taken. So, you know, hats off to these amazing scientists.
1: They're incredible. Just extraordinary. Yay to geekdom. That's what I say.
12: Absolutely.
1: Quick break. And Andrew and I'll be back in a moment.
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2: 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Hear. Buckle up for a journey through the Stargate of common sense. Across the UK, this is Talk.
1: Hello there, this is Talk, and it is Petrie here with you, and with me is Andrew Hoskin, author and journalist and former BBC senior correspondent. The Daily Telegraph, Andrew, the exciting news that Harry is coming home. Duke and Duchess plan to move back to the UK for children's school. Apparently they've already been enrolled in their British schools. And the reunion with the King last month cited as a key step in reconciliation. They are not going to live in London. Apparently it could be somewhere in the Cotswolds, I'm hearing. Are we excited?
12: Yeah, it's not a surprise, really, is it? I would say.
1: I don't think so, no.
12: Of course, you know, back in July, Prince Harry lost his massive privacy claim against the Daily Mail, and apparently, along with Elton John and others, and apparently the costs for that, for losing the case, because when you lose a big case like this, you not only have to pay your own legal costs, but the legal costs of the other side. And that's been calculated at £30 million. So that's quite a steep bill. So
1: Elton John can afford that. He can just pay it all off.
12: Well, the royal family's had to fork out all kinds of money for princes, haven't they?
1: They have.
12: In recent years, not least of which was a £10 million payout to, on behalf of Prince Andrew.
1: To Virginia Giuffre.
12: Yeah, exactly. For reasons associated with Jeffrey Epstein. So that is not like that, obviously. This is a legal bill. But nevertheless, someone will have to pay it. I just chipped that in for what it's worth, because I don't know whether that's had a role in smoothing relations.
1: Oh, maybe. Good point.
12: Well, I'm just being a cynical old journalist.
1: Yeah, I mean, it's a good point, isn't it? But also, there's been a lot of talk about their Montecito dream fading, that they haven't become this celebrity couple that perhaps they thought they might, that the money's running dry, and that certainly the offers from places like Netflix have dried up, and you know that maybe there isn't the, I don't know, the income and the stardom that they thought was owed them in Montecito. They're going to keep the Montecito property, apparently.
12: Right. Yes, and a place in Portugal, apparently. They've got a place in Portugal. But yeah, I mean, he wrote that book, didn't he, called Spare?
1: Yeah.
12: Which was very hurtful to the royal family.
1: I mean, he's not going to be, they're not going to be bumping into Kate and William, are they, and having tea parties with the kid. I can't see that happening.
12: There's a lot of broken crockery, doesn't there, that needs sort of gluing back together again, I think, before people start being nice to each other.
1: It's going to be a bit awkward.
12: But, you know, at the end of the day, blood's thicker than water. And
1: is it, though?
12: It was all a bit of a silly tiff in the end. And also, what do you do if you're a professional prince, right? I mean, it is a job.
1: Yeah.
12: And it may not be much of a job. I mean, you have to be nice to people and open factories and attend tea parties, at Buckingham Palace, and, break bottles on ships and stuff, all the stuff you do. If you don't, if you can't do that, then what do? You really are a bit of a spare, aren't you?
1: Well,
12: I mean, that's his job, isn't it? It's
1: well, he's not going to be a working royal.
12: So he's not going to be, he's going to be an unworking royal, is he?
1: He's going to be an unworking royal. And how they're going to make money, I mean, I suspect they're not entirely impoverished, but... you know, I guess they still need to make a living because they won't be being paid for being working royals.
12: I'm sure they've got a few bob stuck away. I mean, of course, she was a successful actress, wasn't she?
1: Remarkable. So you're saying that I shouldn't have a whip round for them?
12: No, I don't think they need a whip round, no. They do have he has a big legal bill to pay, but...
1: Yeah.
12: You say, it's a bit, you know, because obviously his other job was he was in the military. He's not in the military anymore. So he's a trained soldier who's no longer a soldier. And he's a trained prince. He doesn't apparently appear to be wanting to work as a prince.
1: So he's pretty useless, really.
12: I suspect that, I give it a year or so, I suspect he'll be back on the circuit.
1: So do I.
12: A prince.
1: She's also a trained actor who's not acting. So,
12: So she's a professional princess. I suspect they'll go around doing royal duties, right? I suspect that's what
1: happens.
12: I think they'll have to in the end.
1: Yeah.
12: I think pride is, you know, well, hang on a minute. We're coming back. I'm not sure the fatted calf will be killed.
1: Or
12: street parties and all the rest of it. But without sounding a bit facetious there, but nevertheless, you know, obviously the public as well are not, you know, I know they've had a lot of dirt thrown at them by elements of the press, media, but nevertheless, you know.
1: They've thrown a lot back at us, though, haven't they? So
12: he's got a lot, as I say, there's a lot of broken crockery to be mended, and also not least of which would be the British public, you know, those among the British public who believe in the royal family and want to see them around. They'll think he sort of swanned off in a huff to America and then wrote a snotty book, you know.
1: Yeah, and I've thrown a lot of shade.
12: And now he wants us to be his mates again,
1: I know, and thrown a lot of shade at the British press who have got long memories and are not given to forgiveness. So I don't imagine there'll be many column inches of delight, thrill and kindness thrown at them either.
12: Well, particularly not by the Daily Mail. I mean, that's because obviously he sued the Daily Mail and the High Court judge, Mr. Justice Nicklin, completely threw out all of the claims.
1: Yeah.
12: Literally, it was carte blanche. Every allegation that Prince Harry and the others made against the Daily Mail in terms of, you know, their allegations of unlawful intrusion and surveillance and phone hacking were comprehensively thrown out by the High Court judge back in July. But it was interesting, isn't it, that this wonderful news was announced by The Sun on their front page, and the Daily Telegraph. So they're clearly newspapers, and it was very nice coverage. It wasn't, no, God, it's them. Guess what? They're coming back. It's hurrah! You know, Harry and Meg are coming back.
1: Give it 5 minutes.
12: There are elements of the press who seem to be on side, and probably for future stories down the road may stay on side. But, you know, the British press is a fickle animal and can turn on you, it's not an easy horse to ride.
1: No.
12: But nevertheless, it's been more. The coverage I've seen so far has been warmer than I would have thought or would have expected, say, a year or two ago.
1: I'll be waiting to see that tall poppy being cut down. Though we love to do.
12: I suspect they'll keep their heads down for a year or two before they decide to venture out. Because it's a bit of a climb down, isn't it, for them? It's a bit embarrassing to say, oh, yes, we want to come back after all, you know.
1: Any
12: misunderstanding.
1: Hated it. Yeah.
12: Because it's happened very quickly, isn't it? These meetings happen. I suspect they've been thinking for a year or two, oh, you know, it'd be quite nice actually to go back to Britain where people sort of genuflect to us and are nice to us and kind to us and treat us like members of the royal family.
1: At least recognise us
12: when we
1: go out on the streets. I suspect in Montecito, nobody cares who they are.
12: And also, I think that Harry has made his feelings about Donald Trump fairly I think he's not a big fan.
1: Yeah, so, and America has changed. And schools, as we know in America, are not the safest place to be as a kid.
12: No, exactly.
1: So I wouldn't want my child to go to school in America.
12: No, you consider all the terrible shootings that are, and you know. No, nor would I.
1: Yeah, so that's clearly why they want to come back in a British education as well. I don't blame them for wanting to come back. I just think that they could have managed it a little bit better,
12: I think they managed it sort of fairly well. I mean, I think they're being advised. I recently met I was at a lunch with one of their advisors. I won't say who. Very nice guy. So I think they are being very well advised, and this has been very well planned and structured and announced. I think it's been quite cleverly done, actually. Looking at it from a sort of PR point of view, as a journalist, I think it's been handled quite well, and the way it's been written up. So if they're being well advised and they keep their heads down for a bit, you know, I think people will probably forgive them in the end. And we'll sort of wonder why were we angry about them in the first place. I'm not entirely sure what the row is about. Do you? Or why?
1: No, I have to be perfectly honest. I don't really care for them. I don't really care one way or the other. They are a total irrelevance to me. I suspect that a lot of British people feel the same.
12: Yeah, I mean, it's kind of strange that we allow one particular family to be sort of king and queen forever and ever.
1: Yeah.
12: I know there's been sort of, in the past, been historical fluctuations, but we've had the same family for the last, 300 or 400 years, give or take the odd, along with that kind of, you know, honour comes a, you know, responsibility and, you know, all the rest of it. So I think people grow up in their own way, don't they, in their own stage. It may be that he's sort of taking a bit longer to grow up. I think it's also a very difficult position to be the spare, if you like.
1: Smallest violin, Andrew, for
12: well,
1: Prince
12: the tiny
1: Harry's.
12: Violins for me as well. Yeah,
1: yeah.
12: No,
1: for Prince Harry's shockingly awful childhood. Boo-hoo.
12: Yeah, no, well, I mean, apart from, of course... I mean, of course, I think one thing that did colour his views, obviously, was losing his mum.
1: Yeah, I mean, that's...
12: He died in a terrible car crash, being chased by, paparazzi and people who are being paid lots of money by Fleet Street newspapers to get photographs of her. And I think that's tainted his view of the press.
1: Yeah, and
12: which is understandable.
1: I accept that. I accept that he lost his mum, and that's really sad. But
12: In the end, you have to sort of get on with life.
1: Yeah, the victimhood from him is just off the scale. Go away. Grow up.
12: Yeah. Okay.
1: Quick break. And Andrew and I will be back in a moment.
2: 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This is Talk.
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1: Hello there, this is Talk and it's Petri, and with me is Andrew Hoskin, author and journalist, former BBC senior correspondent. Sticking with the Telegraph, Andrew, Cambridge Chancellor, we must uphold academic integrity. This is the University of Cambridge, much been in the press recently over the Professor Arday, must uphold its academic integrity in the wake of Jason Arday's death, its Chancellor has said. Lord Smith of Finsbury called for the institution to be fearless in its interrogating accusations of plagiarism and suggestions of academic misconduct. This story is just so ugly to me. Almost everything about it, the way Cambridge used Jason Arday, the way the media attacked Jason Arday, the fact that Jason Arday, you know, couldn't cope and took his own life. Everything about this story is ugly.
12: Yeah, it's a terrible tragedy. And I've been reading quite a lot about it over the last, you know, few days, sort of thinking about, because it, you know, it obviously portrays parts of the media in a poor light.
1: I agree.
12: Cambridge don't come out of it very well.
1: No, they used him.
12: I think you have to admit that he doesn't come out of it terribly well either.
1: No.
12: I mean, what happened was, I think initially back in September last year, the Times Higher Education Supplement, or THE, it's online now, started to look at allegations of plagiarism, which is basically people copying out bits of other people's work and passing it off as their own. And this particular journalist from THE found that Professor Jason Arday was an extraordinary man in many ways. Apparently, he didn't learn how to read or write until he was 18, allegedly, but apparently. And so then he became, then within 20 years, he's a professor, you know, at Cambridge. So he had his meteoric rise, and he had a book coming out. He'd had a very big advance for a book that's coming out soon about him. And so in September last year, he's approached by THE, who were sort of saying, well, we understand that there's allegations of plagiarism, I think, from another thesis by a student at Brunel University, which were found to be quite a few examples. He responded to THE with a nasty letter from Carter Ruck, the most notorious libel lawyers in the land, who are often accused of delivering slaps. Slap is a strategic lawsuit against public participation. I mean, for decades, Carter Ruck had been going around threatening and bullying people into silence, newspapers, other people as well. I mean, they're absolutely horrific. And so to get a letter from Carter Ruck, basically telling them to they've got the story wrong and watch it, and that they were probably
1: the
12: Carter Ruck letter has been tweeted. If anyone wants to read it, it's on X, and I've read the letter, and it's a typical Carter Ruck letter. I know what they're like. 6 pages of, you know, snarling threats. You watch your step, or you do this and we'll do this to you, and all the rest of it, classic Carter Ruck. And, you know, in the end, THE did not publish the story. And, of course, a year later, an academic puts it out on Substack, and then, of course, it becomes a horrific media hoo-ha. And it's resulted in he's committed suicide. It's a very difficult story to talk about as well, because because he was a young black guy.
1: There are plenty of white professors. I've been reading a lot about those as well, who have been accused and have done worse things, but we don't even know their names, right? They didn't make it into the press. And lots of professors, both male and female, being accused of plagiarism and have carried out plagiarism and worse. They were not thrown in front of the press like a scrap.
12: That is true. I don't think plagiarism is a widespread thing among academics. It's a very rare thing.
1: But in the thousands of academics that there are more than Jason Arday that have been accused of doing it, right?
12: Of course there are, but it's a very small minority of people who, because people in academia and elsewhere writing books and all the rest of it, they want their own material, their own research to be the thing that people notice. And what is is the point of writing a book or a thesis?
1: Yeah, quite.
12: You're copying out other people's stuff. I mean, it's pretty sad if that's what you're having to resort to. It's a form of fraud, and it's a very serious offence. Now, you know, there are allegations about the degrees to which he plagiarised works and material. But it seems, from what I've read, he did do that.
1: Yeah.
12: And I think that's an uncomfortable truth that Chris Smith, who's the Chancellor, Lord Smith, as he is now, of the Chancellor of Cambridge, who was a Labour cabinet minister for many years, is talking about the integrity of this kind of academic research.
1: Well, it has to be, doesn't it?
12: Because Cambridge has not come out of this very well at all,
1: no.
12: Either. And because it stood behind him and his research, and also when allegations are flying around about...
1: Well, they used him as a poster boy as well, didn't they?
12: Well, there has been that allegation that Cambridge have used him in that way. I can't talk about that because I'm not about that particular allegation, because I don't have enough information or confidence in being able to comment on it. But that's been the allegation that's been thrown around about him. And I think he was a very vulnerable guy.
1: Me too.
12: That's clear from the beginning. You know, he came through very, you know, he had particular mental issues. He couldn't read or write, all the rest of it.

0: letters from Carter Ruck, of all people.
1: I mean, that's why I said that there's
0: accusing him of being racist.
1: Every element of this story is ugly. I mean, it's just
0: horrific, and
1: really, yeah. Every part of it, it's just an ugly story. Every bit of it.
0: But if you're not going to. But I mean, and I think it's a terrible story, and a terrible tragedy for his family and friends, and my heart goes out to them. But you're not going to endear yourself to elements of the press if you then start threatening members of the press with Carter Ruck.
1: No.
0: And particularly if you've got stuff that, you know, isn't quite right and hasn't been, haven't done properly. No. You're just asking for trouble. But it is a tragic story. And I think that obviously, you know, the Chancellor, you know, Lord Smith is seeking to try and address the issues that have come out through it for Cambridge in particular.
1: Let's move on to the Independent. The couple of stories they've got on the front page there. Family who drowned off Sussex named as Palestinian refugees. This is a very sad story about a family that they lost three members of the same family, and a little girl is now fighting for her life, I understand, in hospital. That was a really sad story that broke yesterday, so they've been named and their images shown.
0: And a terrible story.
1: Awful.
0: Yeah.
1: I've just heard so many of these horrible drowning stories this year. Again, because of the heat and people getting carried away with open water, and it's just so sad. The other story they've got is an exclusive: a scandal of patients dying in corridors at toxic NHS Trust. This is mid Staffordshire. They're saying investigation covers allocations of cancer diagnosis were fatally delayed, while surgery deaths were inadequately reviewed, as whistleblowers say the cases could surpass the mid Staffordshire.
0: Oh yeah, yeah.
1: Terrible story. Oh,
0: well, I remember mid Staffs very well. It was the big scandal of I helped, you know, cover the report that came out about that. Mid Staffs, and of course, then it was, you know, it led to it was a big public inquiry into Mid Staffs.
1: Yes, it's bigger than that, then there is trouble. There's no more detail in on that, otherwise we'd discuss it. Sun, as you said, 6 years after Mexit, royals move back from the US to raise their kids in the UK. Harry and Meg coming home. They will make a shock return at the end of August for an extended period with kids Archie and Lilibet enrolling in schools. The Mirror, looking again at that seaside tragedy, the father who drowned at the beach with his partner and teenage daughter was a refugee.
0: The tragedy of this was they were Palestinian refugees, but they were now British citizens. So they left conflict in Gaza, I think it was 10 years ago, and having a nice day at the seaside in Shoreham on Sea in Sussex when the dad, the partner, and the 14-year-old girl drowned tragically, and I think there are two other children who are in hospital. So, I mean, it's just awful.
1: One afternoon out and the whole world.
0: Yeah, and so few beaches have, luckily in Bude, you know, there are lifeguards. A lot of beaches don't have lifeguards.
1: Yeah.
0: You know, the currents can change. I've been in the seas where, you know, all of a sudden, you know, people get out of depth and you've got to, you know, react.
1: The sea is, it's just, yeah, I mean, you've just got to be totally aware of any open water, is any water actually, any body of water can be absolutely lethal. To enjoy it, but to always have somebody who at least can swim or knows how to, I don't know, it's just, there's so much.
0: And things can go wrong very, very quickly.
1: Very quickly, absolutely.
0: In seconds, you're in desperate trouble, and there's no one around to.
1: Yeah, I mean, this reminds me. Of that story of the three sisters that were killed in died in Brighton, off the beach there. If you remember, a few weeks ago, after a night out, that was another family torn apart. Awful. Yeah. Right, quick break, Andrew, and we'll be back in just a moment.
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10: Argument. Attitude. Opinion. Have you got the guts for talk? Across the UK, the home of common sense. This is Talk.
11: Hello there. This is Talk and it's Petri with you. And with me is Andrew Hoskin, author and journalist and former BBC senior correspondent. The Daily Express, Andrew, and I believe one other paper. The Daily Mail.
12: Daily Mail.
11: Yeah. Saying don't rape or beat women when in Britain. This is official guidance to asylum seekers. Now, I was complaining a few weeks ago that they weren't getting this guidance, that they weren't being told, that there was no advisory at all for these men coming from very, you know, disparate countries with different views. And I was complaining about that. So when I saw this, I thought, well, at least we won't be hearing in a court a defence barrister saying he didn't know that that was the case, and that's used in mitigation. How do you feel about this? Because a lot of people are really angry that they're being told not to do this. What's your view on it?
12: Well, this is a booklet, from what I can see, a 7-page yeah. booklet that newly arrived immigrants get, and both the Express and the Mail have picked up on some of the advice that's given to immigrants. And I have to say the tone is somewhat, you know, suggestive that these immigrants are so ignorant and terrible that they need to be told that they can't rape people when they come here. And things like that. Now, there have been some cases of most.
11: There have been cases where that has been used as mitigation.
12: But the idea that most immigrants don't know that it's actually wrong to rape women or beat somebody up is the suggestion is, you know, I'm sorry, the tone of both these articles, both in the Express and the Daily Mail, is that they're sort of like they're animals and they have to be told that they can't rape people and they can't have underage sex and they can't beat up women. You know, otherwise they would do that if they didn't have to be told. I'm sure these are crimes in their own countries as well. So it's absolutely right that that people coming to this country, particularly if they come here, you know, on boats and so on, should have these things pointed out to them. And I think there would be these newspapers who'd be the first to say, well, I hope you've told these immigrants who are coming over here that they can't do this and they can't do that and the other. So the government saying, well, actually, yeah, we've done a leaflet. We've told them they can't do all this. Okay. And so now the tone around is, oh, look, it's shocking. These people have to be told.
11: That's the thing with me, because I have honestly, I've been saying it for a long time, you know, that when I hear these migrants say, oh, I didn't realise that I couldn't chat up a 12-year-old girl, you know, I didn't realise, because they use that as form of ignorance as a mitigation in any court case. And I'm thinking, well, this at least will put a stop to that.
12: We're being led to believe this is a massive wide, you know, all these immigrants do this and there's a massive... Yeah. You know, massive problem, and they're, you know, and this is obviously the language that they are suggesting these people are a problem. It is whipping, you know, it is again.
11: But then people will say, why are we letting people into this country that need to be told this in the first place? You know,
12: well, you can't win this, you can't win the argument. You say, why are you letting them in? We're not letting them in. They're coming here. They're coming here. We can't stop them. They've just come here. We couldn't stop them coming here.
11: Yeah.
12: Okay. So, why aren't you telling them this? Well, they are telling them this.
11: Yeah.
12: They are saying you can't do this and you can't do that and the other. And then the argument is, well, why do you have to tell them that? Because there we are. You see, with the Express and the Mail, which have this obsession with immigration, because you know a lot of their readers have the same obsession. I'm sorry, and this is just me. I'm just being honest for how I read about it. I'm not saying it's not a big issue, but I think the language around it and the way that this booklet is being used to say, well, you know, you have to tell these people not to do this stuff. This is how terrible they are.
11: Yeah, you know, I was shocked that they weren't being told it.
12: Well, of course, looking at the articles, I mean, the journalists writing this stuff haven't said, well, it might be that these booklets have always been handed out to immigrants in this country. And it's just that they've just, it's either been it's had to be rewritten or they've just found out about it and have decided to turn it into a story.
11: This particular booklet was published today. That's what
12: okay. Well, there we are. Okay. Yeah. So again, you know, it is the government response. Like, for example, we're talking about the Shabana Mahmood story earlier on about spreading immigrants more into middle class areas and not sponsoring them. That is a government responding to papers like, amongst other things, the public concern, but also not least these newspapers, these influential right wing newspapers like the Express and the Mail. They are responding to that, saying, okay, well, look, we'll make sure if they come here, we will also read them the Riot Act. We'll tell them what they can and cannot do, despite the fact that a lot of stuff they're being told not to do would also be crimes in their own country, let's face it.
11: Yeah.
12: I mean, of course, there would be this inappropriate behaviours, the cultural misunderstandings, all the rest of it. I completely understand that. But by and large, you know, wherever you go,
11: beating somebody up is wrong.
12: Beating people up, raping them is a crime. It's silly and childish to pretend that it isn't in these countries where these people are coming from.
11: Yeah.
12: And it's insulting, actually, and it's dehumanising, I think, as well. And which is, I think, it's intention in a way. If I'm being honest,
11: I mean, like you said, they're damned if they do and damned if they don't in terms of the Home Office.
12: Well, you know, if they don't put out these booklets, the Daily Mail will be, they're not telling these people when they come over here they can't do this stuff, and that's why they're doing it.
11: Yeah,
12: you know.
11: Yeah.
12: And then when they do it, they say, well, you're having to tell them to do it. And so you cannot win with these newspapers and their agendas. You just can't.
11: No.
12: And that's a lesson. That's what I infer from both of these.
11: It is interesting that they're on those particular papers. The other papers, we've got the Eye as well, talking about the new vaccine for skin cancer. The Metro addressing that very sad story about the refugee family who drowned in the sea as a tragedy. Moderna shares, as we were talking about, after the custom made skin cancer.
12: And the most important story of all, of course, is the bat found in the loo.
11: I was saving that till last. Dracula.
12: Sorry.
11: Dracula. Yeah, the bat found in a toilet. Have you ever found a creature in a toilet?
12: Have I ever found a creature in a toilet? I don't think I have. I once found a mole in a potato sack, which then bit me on the nose. I'm probably the only person in Britain that's ever been bitten on the nose by a mole. As a kid, I was looking at it like that, and it was bitten on the nose. But this bat is it doesn't say where it is in Sussex, but this bat flew through a window and landed in the loo because it wanted water.
11: I'd be horrified if I found a bat in the...
12: Well, they're lovely. It's a serotine bat, little bat. So the lady who found this bat in the loo got it out and dried it off and then rang the Sussex bat group. I didn't know you've got these county bat groups. I didn't know who sort of... Anyway, they sorted the bat out and got him or her going.
11: He's but called Louie.
12: Louis, yeah. I'm sure that's what he wasn't christened as.
11: That's what he's called now.
12: It would be something in a series of high-pitched squeaks that we can't hear, whatever he's called, really. But for me, it underlines a sort of more serious message, is that particularly during these very hot periods, I put out water for foxes in my garden and birds and even insects. I've got these little sort of... things you put
11: yeah,
12: in the
11: that's
12: ground,
11: true. That's a very good point.
12: These animals are really, there's no water around and they need water. So I just say to everyone, if you just got to put out a bowl, whatever, for birds, and remember night animals, because they're really thirsty and they can't get water. And I think this little bat is
11: Louis, you know, Louis the bat. Andrew, thank you. Enjoy your holiday. I'll see you soon. Andrew Hoskin there, author and journalist. So those front pages just quickly again. The new skin cancer vaccine to stop diseases is on many of the front pages. Ministry forces forced to tell asylum seekers don't rape women. That's on a few of the papers as well. And many of the papers covering that Harry and Meghan are coming home. JK will cover those in breakfast.
10: 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News. Update. On the hour. Headlines.
6: From the Sky News Centre at midnight, the Duke and Duchess of Sussex are planning to move back to Britain more than 6 years after relocating to California. Harry and Meghan are expected to return later this month, with Archie and Lilibet understood to have enrolled at British schools from September. The King was only made aware of the plans on Sunday, with the move having been kept firmly under wraps. Royal commentator Daisy McAndrew says it's taken many by surprise.
13: They have kept this secret incredibly well. This will have surprised all royal watchers. The fact that their children are meant to be starting school in just a few weeks at the beginning of the autumn term. Lots and lots of questions left about how relations with William, how relations with Charles, but it is big royal news.
6: A preliminary report has revealed a track irregularity was found where a train derailed in East Sussex last week. 30 people were injured near Lewes. Investigators are continuing to consider if the hot weather was a factor. A Palestinian refugee, his partner and their daughter have been confirmed as three people who drowned off the coast of Shoreham in West Sussex. A fourth family member, a young girl, remains critically ill in hospital. The death of a 48-year-old woman in a house fire in West London is being treated as murder. Eight other people were taken to hospital. In sport, Celtic have put themselves in commanding position in their Champions League qualifying playoff after a 3-0 win against Austrian club LASK. Camilla Duran scored twice, with Benjamin Nygren also getting a goal in Glasgow. Here's boss Martin O'Neill.
14: I thought there were periods where we played some really fantastic stuff. There was also periods where they played fantastic stuff. It was really like a basketball game, particularly in the first half. Great goal by Nygren to take a bit of pressure off, give us the lead, and then Duran's two goals were fantastic.
6: And Ollie Robinson and Josh Tung picked up 5 wickets each to help England gain control on day one of the first test against Pakistan. Joe Root's side bowled the tourists out for just 171 at Headingley. That's the latest. I'm Daisy Steele.
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15: The biggest news and your views. Talk Back with Petrie Hoskin.
11: Hello there, and a very good morning to you. This is Petri here with you for the next hour, and this is Still Talk Back. This is the hour that you get to call in, ask your questions, and normally we have a topic, don't we? I throw one out to you, and we sit and discuss that for the next hour. But in the summer months, we like to do something a little bit different, and that is to bring in a special guest for you on a Wednesday, so that your Talk Back hour is curated. Let's put it that way. And today, I'm absolutely thrilled to say that we have in the studio one of your favourites and mine, and that is our favourite space expert, Andy Lowndes. Good to see you.
16: And you, hello.
11: Look how professorial you look with your glasses on.
16: Well, yeah, I need two times magnification these days.
11: It's
16: driving me mad, really.
11: Now, Andy's wearing this rather splendid suit, but earlier on he was wearing what I can only describe as an adult's romper suit. That was designed as a spacesuit with your name on it.
16: Yeah, that's right.
11: I want one of those.
16: From the States, yeah, as always. You can get them online. There isn't a problem getting them. There is enough to get
11: them.
16: It's a one piece. You do it just as the jacket.
11: Onesie, that's it.
16: It's like a onesie.
11: Did you wear that on the train on the way down?
16: Oh, gosh, no. I wore this on the train going down. I just change and then change back again. It's great fun.
11: Well, I think we would be disappointed if you didn't turn up in weird and wonderful outfits,
16: of course.
11: To be fair. I mean,
16: that's what wearing them, of course.
11: It's what we expect of you. Andy, there's been a lot of talk about the X-Files, these files coming out of the US. And I was reading yesterday, and I can't remember which news organisation it was, was suggesting that it has been suggested that America has secreted about its person the bodies of four species of alien.
16: Yeah, there's a lot of rumours going around of this. I'm not sure how true that actually is. I mean, they probably got secreted somewhere, something. Whether or not it's extraterrestrials is another argument altogether. There's been lots of rumours for many years, of course.
11: Yeah.
16: I mean, the rumours that to all the major presidents from Truman onwards knew about what was going on. And that Nixon was one of those who really put a closed lid on it, which is one of the reasons they think he cancelled the Apollo program, was because they had to hold back a bit until their technology was better, so they'd be better prepared going into space. I'm not sure that's actually fully true, but it is interesting. And there's been suggestions for a long time that they have secreted a species or two there. I'm not sure about that. I mean, the revelations which are coming out of the UFOs or the UAPs, as they're now called, Unidentified Aerial Phenomena, which is probably a nice scientific term of it, has actually been a very, very, very good thing for the scientific community. Because now, talking about UFOs, scientific community wouldn't talk about them. Because everyone thought of flying saucers and little green men and things like that. They've become UAPs, and because it's become more scientific and they're releasing scientific-style data, it's actually made it a legitimate subject now for people to investigate seriously. And that's a good thing, because some of the data that we're getting back from the releases are actually very, very good indeed and very interesting to look at, and we need to analyse them properly.
11: But like what, for example? Because, I mean, some of the images that I've seen would suggest, if you accept them for what they are or what they look like, would suggest that there is alien life and they have visited this planet. So that's what it looks like.
16: I disagree with that.
11: I know you do.
16: And the reason why I disagree with that is because a lot of the images they're showing, they're not showing you white light images, they're showing you infrared images. Now, you have to understand what you're looking at when you're looking at infrared images. Essentially, from an Earth-based system, you're looking at heat. So you're looking at the heat source, which is moving. Now, that could be anything. You're not seeing the cold part of that. So you could only be seeing the engine exhaust of something. So you're missing the rest of the shape of the object, because it can't be seen because it's cold. So that's always a problem when you're just using infrared. And I noticed that you haven't suddenly switched over to show you the white light image. It's the famous one with the fighter planes flying over, and you're seeing these things move, and they're changing the various frequencies of infrared. But not once do they change over to a white light image. so we can actually physically see
11: but
16: what they're looking
11: at. But why wouldn't they do that?
16: Well, that's the question. Why aren't they doing that? So we can actually see what it really physically is. So that can fool you into what you're looking at. That's very dangerous because it could be misleading. Some of the things which seem to be whizzling past the camera very rapidly, for instance, well, we don't know if that's something that's very big and far away or very small and close to you. We don't. It's impossible to tell on an infrared image. It zooms straight past, especially with digital data. These are digital images we're seeing now. We're not seeing the old photographic process where you had something running at 24 frames per second and if we could freeze the frame and have a look carefully at what sort of you were doing. Digital images process everything very differently. So you could actually have insects flying past you which would appear to be whizzing straight past you. And if you think that's far away, you're just getting an infrared trace, which means it'll be bright. And unfortunately, because it's hotter, because it's close to the camera than the surrounding area, it would stand out and move past you very quickly. But if you therefore assume that's obviously a big object further away, or it's travelling at 15,000 miles an hour, you can't make that assumption at all. So the analysis, I think, is the critical bit here, that you do proper analysis of the images. And the good thing is we've got scientists now closing down and having a look at them carefully. I hope you don't mind me mentioning a rival station. The BBC did a very, very good documentary last year analysing these pictures and pointing this out. These are infrared images. What you're seeing is probably an object that's actually quite a distance away, and you're seeing the afterburn heat trace from it.
11: But why isn't that then coming into these files, these, the Pentagon releasing these files, why wasn't that in the files?
16: I think there's some deliberate smoke and mirrors going on there for that reason. I think they're diverting your attention. It's a distraction exercise
11: from the Epstein files.
16: To distract you from something else. It's usually the way. Oh, yeah. This is good. We've released all this. Look at this. You know, we all got very excited about
11: busy.
16: It. But the reality is there. What are they not showing you?
11: Yeah.
16: What are they diverting? They never, ever show you everything.
11: The rumours... the thing is, I know that the rumours are nothing more than rumours, but they seem to be pretty relentless around certain areas of the US. Why it's always America, I don't know.
16: Well, there we are.
11: I know, it's a very good point. It's a very good point. It only ever seems to happen there. But these rumours, and you get these people who talk about seeing aliens. And I've just watched a very good documentary. I think it's Netflix, which is the Alien Autopsy, which was the con. Have you seen that?
16: Oh, yeah,
11: the documentary?
16: Yeah, yeah,
11: it's
16: great.
11: Absolutely brilliant because it completely, you know, that very famous film, of Greys being an autopsy.
16: That's
11: being
16: right.
11: Done on Greys, and it was all, you know, everybody in masks and everything. It looked very real, and it came out. It was released as a bit of footage, and it was all a lie. It was all completely faked, although the guy that released it said, no, well, we did have the actual film, but we had to recreate it because the film was damaged.
16: Yeah.
11: So, yeah. But it's very clever and shows how easy it is to get people on board.
16: Yeah.
11: Because we
16: want
11: to believe this stuff, right? So it is an easy thing to make us interested in it. But there is always a niggle with me that there are some people who are believable.
16: Yes.
11: And tell you a story that is not believable. Do you know what I mean?
16: Yes, I know exactly what you mean.
11: So there's always a push-pull with me because I don't think that people are inherently liars. I know that they are around, but I see some people go, no, I was kidnapped. And they seem genuine about it.
16: I mean, there's a multiple facets of things here. I think a lot of people have seen, I mean, I've done some investigations into this. I had to do it on the quiet because you lose your scientific credibility if you start investigating these things. But I've investigated some things, and the people who've seen things have been genuinely, they have seen something.
11: Yeah.
16: They really, really have. They are convinced of what they saw.
11: Yeah.
16: And there's one particular case in Birmingham I've been trying to follow up from 1974. And there's personal connection to me for a person. Well, I'll tell you, quite happy. It's my mother saw something at 5 o'clock in the morning. And my mother was not scientific at all. She wasn't interested. And it was fine. She made the observation. That was it. Several years later, it turns out somebody else I spoke to who didn't know about my mother's sighting described exactly the same thing in 1974 with a group of six witnesses.
11: Wow.
16: That starts to change the game plan then when you start to have independent witnesses pulling this in. It's a visual thing. There's no evidence as to what was going on. But they believed what they saw. Now, the question is, yes, they saw something, they believed it. The difficult part is as identifying exactly from a scientific point of view, what did they actually see? And that becomes very difficult. It looks like it's a physical vehicle of some kind, but you can't make that leap to say it's extraterrestrials. You really can't do that. People experience things. They've experienced as if they've been kidnapped or taken away. I've had an experience like that myself, but I worked out what it was with the sleeping disorder I had for a short period of time, basically because I was overworking myself, really. That was it. And that can cause a problem where you're actually awake, but your whole body is still asleep. And that can be a terrifying experience, and you can actually misinterpret what is actually going on. For people who've never experienced that before, if they're having it constantly, then that can be quite terrifying. So again, we've got to try and break down exactly what is physically happening to somebody. They do experience something. I think 90% of all those people out there who make a claim aren't lying. I really don't think so. I think they have experienced something that they cannot explain. But I think in those cases, in many cases, they do come back down to a normal terrestrial experience. Maybe even a biological one. I mean, ghosts was a classic one, which we did, because you can actually have an hallucination and you are absolutely convinced that it's not a hallucination, that you saw it yourself. But your brain can do that to you. It can actually fool you in certain times. Where it becomes interesting is if three or four people see something at the same time. Then you have to look at, well, what is triggering the brain of these people at the same time. Well, that could be a microfrequency happening, which happened at Warwick University, where they studied it. The famous story of a ghost. The cleaners wouldn't clean this professor's place because they said they kept experiencing a ghost, and he thought it was absolute rubbish. Until he was there late one night, and then he experienced it. But he took the idea, what's going on? And it was their equipment. Their equipment was generating microfrequencies, which was triggering sensors in the brain. And it's the sensor that makes you see somebody go past you. So it was actually a technological issue that was tricking people into thinking something was there. Now, we've got that much
11: to... And that was multiple people?
16: Yes,
11: had the same...
16: Yes, because it would trigger the same thing in their brain. They got the same brain chemistry. And so, therefore, with that much electromagnetic equipment around our place, how many things are happening to us that we don't fully understand? And that's a real problem. So there's that issue with it. So people are experiencing things, but I think we've got to come down, it sounds terrible and cold, to a cold scientific analysis of what's going on. And it's the same with the UFO phenomena. We really need to see and understand what people are observing. And there's a 14 Times, other magazines are available. 14 Times is really good because they always have good scientific explanations. And one was done thing about the cats, the big cats you're seeing in the countryside.
11: Oh, yeah.
16: And they ran an experiment to see how good are people at judging the size of the cat to distance.
11: Yeah.
16: And they found out people are absolutely rubbish at actually judging the sizes. So you could get actually quite an ordinary-sized cat, and people say, oh, that was a big leopard-sized cat that was way over there. And he put models of them up, and people were absolutely rubbish at judging the distances.
11: Oh, really?
16: So you could easily be fooled, even though you firmly believe you're not being fooled. So you're not lying.
11: Yeah.
16: But your, you know, perspectives can fool you. And that's the same with the UFO phenomena. The interesting thing is when you get good footage of something, can it be one of these sad things is, can it be too good to be true if we actually saw it? But the point is, after all the years of UFO experiences we've had, all the years, all the technology we've got on this planet, there's not one bit of evidence you could walk into a court and show a judge and say, what do you think of that?
11: Yeah, that's a disturbing thing. Yeah, that is very true. What about, though, an area like an area, is it 51?
16: 52,
11: yeah. Right, where I'm trying to remember, I can't remember the name of the guy, but he lived in that area, and there was a crash, and they said it was a weather balloon, but he had gone and picked up pieces of...
16: The Roswell incident.
11: The Roswell incident, that's
16: 1947.
11: The one. So he'd gone collected pieces of metal, and then the military took over, and they said, no, it was a weather balloon, and he'd got these pieces of metal in a box, and he said that they were... they had odd, strange writing on them, and that it was a strange, pliable kind of metal.
16: Yes, it looked like they used mylar.
11: So what is the explanation for that?
16: It is an interesting one because there's a lot of misdirection going on there. It wasn't just a simple weather balloon. That's one of the unfortunate things about it. It was a balloon with a set of instruments on board, which was to detect radiation to see if Russia would do nuclear testing. So it's used as a weather balloon type system, but for that, it's actually got serious sensors on it. And one of these appears to have come down, and it was actually a completely covert operation. Nobody was supposed to know about these, and it came down. And it looks like they had a lot of mylar on board. Now, mylar then was a very material that nobody knew anything about. I use mylar a lot in astronomy. We use it for filtering, for eclipses. And if you get it and crush it into your hand, it all folds up. But you let go, and it all goes back to shape again, nice and flat. People then would not have experienced mylar. It was something that was just something they would never have seen before. So that would have been weird. The tape is an interesting one because the tape actually measures some special tape that was being used for wrapping parcels. And it's the only tape they had. And they had these strange symbols on the side, but it was purely decorative. And they'd actually used some of this on some of their balloon systems. So people said, well, what you're seeing is strange writing on it. It appeared to be something that was actually commercially available in different parts of the United States. It was merely a pattern on it. That seems to come out of that quite well. And there's this great photograph of a guy holding the material and looking quite suspicious. Well, he is, because they're saying it's a weather balloon when it's clearly not a weather balloon. It's clearly something else that they had to keep quiet about and not do it. And people say, oh, well, that was just one of the crashes that they had. But if you analyse all the UFO crashes that have been, especially in America, on this planet, one in Wales apparently, and look at the average over a year of UFO crashes compared to passenger jet crashes, you're safer flying passenger jets than extraterrestrials who have travelled over many, many light years to come to Earth and they crash.
11: Yeah.
16: Their technology is appalling, if that is the case. Because there just seems to be far too many impacts, to say the least. And of all this that comes forward to say, oh, well, yes, they happened here. Yeah, give me the piece of evidence to show it. Actually, physically give me the pieces. Yeah. And you have these people on these great programmes. I have to watch these programmes. Because they ask the right questions, but then go around the wrong way of trying to solve the problem. And they say, oh, we're trying to find metal in the field. Great, you find a piece of metal. Let's have an independent university study it, look at it, and give us the metallurgy of it. And no one ever does. And there's never anything. At the end of the day, there is nothing. And that's what bothers me a lot. It's the lack of evidence. It's almost as if you've got so much evidence, but when you actually break it down, well, show me the evidence physically. Come on, there's got to be a physical piece of stuff. It's never there. And they say, oh, well, it's stored at Area 51. Oh, really, is it? Bob Lazar is the famous guy, of course, who came out and said, oh, they back-engineered a spacecraft and things like that. And again, there's no evidence to support it. It makes a great story. Area 51, the people who run that aren't going to say anything. They can't because it's a secret.
11: Well, and also, I don't know where the alien technology is that we're using.
16: Neither do I, because you can actually do a lineage of trace every piece of technology on this planet. You can actually trace a lineage of it quite happily.
11: Yeah.
16: And there was a guy who I was speaking to actually believes that pyramids were built by aliens, and he actually believes in the Victorian times all our technology had to be extraterrestrial technology because we just simply didn't have the skills to do it. Absolute nonsense. You can trace the lineage of all the history all the way back. You know, pulleys and levers can move tons of stuff. I mean, it's quite amazing, really. But people seem to find it very hard to believe in the ingenuity of humanity, and that's disturbing. Because today, of course, we have a problem. The problem is technology is a black box that you put in the corner of the room. You've no idea what goes on inside it. Technology in Victorian time was very physical. Everybody knew what it was.
11: Yeah.
16: Everybody could take it apart, fix it, put it back together again and do it. So there were no conspiracy theories going on then about technology because everyone knew how it worked. Today, when it's a black box, it's almost indistinguishable from magic and suddenly people don't know how things work. And I think this is where we're going to have technical education again starting to creep back in. I think it's going to be good. And I can tell you now, in 20 years' time, if we push the technical education, which seems to be happening at the moment, suddenly all these conspiracy things will start to die off for the history.
11: Because we'll have knowledge.
16: Because we'll suddenly have the knowledge to understand, oh, yes, that's how they work, that, isn't it? There's a great one with it, they don't cover a sarcophagus in Egypt. It's a great documentary. And they're saying, oh, how do we move? This is going to be really difficult. We're going to have to get these cranes in. And a couple of old Egyptian guys would say, no, what we need, get me some wood. And, oh, you can't do it with wood. We can do it with wood. And with wood, they moved it.
11: Yeah.
16: A ton and a half, no problem at all.
11: Yeah.
16: And the others were bewildered. No, he said, it's quite easy to do things if you know what you're doing.
11: Yeah.
16: Levers. Give me a lever long enough, I'll tip the world. Yes, you can. And I think there's a problem with people. It's an education issue. People seem to have very difficulty understanding how technically minded people can be. I mean, everyone assumes if you're technically minded, when we talk about ancient technologies, they always assume, oh, well, you know, electronic. No, we're not talking about electronics. Ancient technology, good quality tools to actually do the job and understanding a way of solving a problem.
11: Yeah.
16: And we're very good at that. But we don't need alien technology to come into creep to do it. And I think it's purely an education thing, why people drift into the conspiracy theory era. Don't get me wrong, there are conspiracies out there. I mean, since it all came back, remember, to Richard Nixon and Watergate, conspiracies over that, and then everybody saw conspiracies everywhere around the corner. And now since the data's come out about Johnson and Kennedy and found out the conspiracies they were involved with, everything's there for a conspiracy, and unfortunately it's made people almost paranoid to expect the government to be hiding everything from us. Area 51 is a place where there are secrets, but there's secrets on our own technology for good reason.
11: Well, there you go. Give us a call. What do you think? Do you agree with that? I mean, I can't not agree with Andy, because it's all too compelling and easy to understand. Give us a call, 0344 499 1000.
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10: 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Facing up to the facts. This is Talk.
11: Hello there, and a good morning to you. This is Talk, and it's Petri, and with me is the fabulous Andy Lowndes. He's here to answer your questions on anything space or time or time-space continuum. I don't know. Anything, because he knows just about everything. Andy has called from... he's an astronomer in Sutton Coldfield.
16: Great.
11: And wants to talk to you. Andy, a very good morning.
21: Good morning, Petri. Good morning, Andy.
16: Good morning, Andy, from Sutton Coldfield.
21: I say astronomer, it's sort of lapsed. I'm retired now, but when I was a kid at school, I was head of the astronomical club at Bishop V.Z. Grammar School.
16: Oh, right,
21: We had our own observatory, which unfortunately was the car park. Yeah, I think it was the 12-inch reflector with the dome. But it comes on to the question I'm going to ask you, Andy. It's, I mean, as you know, living in the conurbation, astronomy is difficult in a city with light pollution. And I think that there wasn't much interest in the observatory at school, and I think that's why I eventually went. You know, you can see Jupiter, Mars, Venus, that's about it. But it comes on, before I called in, I did a quick Google, and it's about satellites in orbit. There are 17,000 active.
16: Yes.
21: But if you include defunct satellites as well and junk, there's 46,000 objects up there in orbit. Mm. And I'm wondering what you make of how that might affect earthbound astronomy. Is it a hindrance, and do you think it will be an increasing hindrance?
16: There's been a big problem at the moment because we're having what's called constellation satellites in low Earth orbit, as opposed to the big ones put out in geosynchronous orbit. Constellation satellites, Starlink, for example, but there are others on stream as well coming on at the moment. And Starlink are looking at putting tens of thousands of satellites in low Earth orbit, 200, 230 miles above the surface of the Earth, flying more or less in formation. And they keep equidistant from each other, but with very, very good technology. And it allows you to have very direct communications with the ground. I mean, there's no latency at all with it, so it's absolutely brilliant for communication around the world. The problem is, if you're doing astronomy and you're doing long-duration exposures, instead of just getting the stars, you're actually getting lots and lots and lots of streaks of satellites going across your well, which is spoiling your observations. SpaceX, who obviously build the Starlink, are actually mitigating this now by changing that they don't reflect as much light as they used to, so they're trying to mitigate it. And then Generation 3 is about to come on stream. They actually launched some the other week with their big super booster. And they don't reflect as badly as others. But that's fine from SpaceX's point of view, but they're still going to put up thousands and thousands of more of these satellites. So you actually have a globe, if you like, full of satellites going around. Plus, you're going to have the Chinese have got their own version of it. Bezos for Amazon have got their own version for it. And there's some suggestions the European Space Agency want to do their version. So we're going to end up probably...
11: There'll be lots of litter, isn't there?
16: 250,000 satellites in low Earth orbit. And that could actually affect dangerously observational astronomy from the ground. It really could observe.
11: Well, will we be able to see them with the naked eye, because we said?
16: Not usually, no, funny enough. Usually you can after they've been launched, because they haven't got into position yet, and usually you can see this streak of lines going across the sky. But then slowly you lose them once they're in position. Although in a very dark sky, funnily enough, you can actually see lines of satellites moving across. So we are going to get quite cluttered for it. Plus, there's another problem at the moment. Because there are so many satellites being placed up and the frequencies they're using, it's affecting radio astronomy as well. So we're losing some of the window that radio astronomers can actually look into the sky. So it's a bit like when you're trying to use your radio, if you remember you used to use your radio at one time, and you used to keep getting the local taxi cab getting in. It's the equivalent of that with radio astronomy. You're getting all this
11: noise. So it is going
16: noise.
11: To destroy it. So Andy's
16: concerns are real. The concern is very valid, and there's a lot of organisations very concerned that there needs to be a better policing of all this before it does destroy astronomy once and for all altogether. We've already got light pollution, which is the main problem on the ground anyway. I mean, my observatory in Great Barr was actually, I've closed it because you can't use it anymore. It's just not possible anymore because of the light pollution. I've got Alexander Stadium near me as well, which doesn't help. So you can't, you've got to go to dark sites, but there are fewer and fewer dark sites now getting. And then when you have got a dark site and you start doing duration exposure, you've got satellite streaks going across it, and that's affecting professional ones. So there is a serious problem is now happening.
11: Have you noticed it, Andy? Has it spoiled your experience of
21: I think it was one of the reasons that people lost interest to the observatory at grammar school back in the 80s. But until about 5 years ago, I had a 6-inch reflecting telescope, and I found I could use it less and less. And there is a little bit, I mean, Andy will know this, I'm not far from Sutton Park. Mm. There's a little bit of respite if you wander into the middle of Sutton Park with a pair of binoculars.
16: Yeah.
21: But you still get the haze of the conurbation. Mm. So really, you need to go to North Scotland or Mid Wales if you want to.
11: It's a real shame, isn't it?
21: Okay. It is. It's, because, kids today can lose interest, you know, because they can't see stars. They look up, they don't really see anything. They might see Jupiter or Venus and go, oh, that's a bright star. But without that array of galaxy and thousands of stars, it's sort of killing the interest of the next generation of astronomers. So it is a problem. On the other hand, I no longer need a telescope because I've got the internet. I just look at other people's pictures.
11: I know, but it's not quite the same joy, is there?
21: No, it's not. It's not the same. It's not the same as a thrill. I've seen it with your own eye or even a pair of good binoculars. You know, you can with binoculars, you can just about make out the rings of Saturn.
11: Wow.
21: And the thrill of actually seeing those with your own eyes is something that's hard to explain.
11: And like you said, it's such a shame because people will lose that because of technology, just cluttering up the lower atmosphere.
21: Yeah, I read that Elon Musk is planning to use orbital satellites to put data centres up there.
11: So we won't be able to see.
21: All the processing will be done in orbit, and it'll be in the results. That, as Andy says, you know, this is hundreds of thousands of satellites, and so heaven knows. It makes me wonder how they're going to launch rockets without bumping into.
11: Well, yeah, I mean that's a very good question. Actually, I would have thought if you've got 250,000 satellites surrounding the planet,
16: these satellites are actually quite small. They're twice the size of a loaf of bread. Essentially, and there's a lot of space out there.
11: They're very small.
16: They're very, very small.
11: So about the size of that screen.
16: That's right. They're very small objects. So they're actually quite tiny objects. If you look at a map, it looks where you see them all. You think, oh my goodness, we're actually completely enclosed, but we're not. It's like how many thousands of ships there are in the Pacific Ocean at one time. You fly over it, you can't see any of them. It's that sort of effect that you get. So there are plenty of
11: windows to launch.
16: Yeah,
11: but we are going to put more and more up there, as Andy was saying. If we're putting up data centres and things like that, and there's going to be space stations.
16: But then you have a situation where you have to have data centres, and data centres put into orbit are going to be energy more efficient than having them down here on the ground. Because, okay, let's have the data centres on the ground, great. So you're going to have to power them, you're going have to keep them cool, so that means you're going to have more air conditioning units.
11: Yeah.
16: It means you have to do all these things, and you can use more energy. But if you put them up there, it's much more efficient to actually do that. Plus, you've got less latency with the transmission, so it's shorter distance for them to travel, so it'll be more efficient to actually do it. So it's this balancing act. We want the technology, we need all the communications, we need all this data, but at the same time, where's your trade-off? And maybe that has to be the trade-off we have to do. Maybe that's it. That's what we have to do to survive as a species.
11: There you go, Andy. It doesn't look like it's going to get better for you, I'm afraid.
21: I love Andy's fabulous jacket, but it is 2 light minutes away. Since the delay. Pleasure, Andy. Thank you very much.
16: Thanks, Andrew.
11: Thank you, Andy. Right, we're going to take a very quick break, but we'll be back in just a moment.
1: 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This is Talk.
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11: Don't know how, why it does that. That's amazing. Andy and I were talking about syrup for a very good reason, actually, but we'll tell you about that later. Andy Lowndes is with me here in the Talkback studio, and we're taking your calls and your questions. Got some good questions coming through. I'll get to those in just a moment. But first of all, Andy, Sheldon would like to speak to you, and he's called in from Swansea, and he's adorable. He's my adopted family. Sheldon is. Sheldon, good morning.
28: Good morning, my adopted mother. How are you? Okay?
11: I'm very well, and I hope Faye is well as well.
28: She's all right, darling, yeah.
11: Good, just send her my love. Andy Lowndes is here for you, Sheldon, so tell him what you saw.
28: Okay, I was living in Kilnacky 20 years ago, Andy, and I was living in an area where there was no backlight whatsoever, and we had marvellous skies, four Milky Ways, the whole thing. It was wonderful. And I used to walk my dog late in the evening, and on this particular evening, I saw a cylindrical object which was passing back and forth over the house, and it went on for about 2 days, and I was getting disturbed about it. I thought, this is very unusual. Then suddenly, the day after, Hale Bopp turned up. And once I saw Hale Bopp, I realised, and he was with us for nearly a month, I thought, I've been fooled here. I realised how easy it is to be conned into something you think you've seen, which might be unusual, but not. That cylindrical object was probably terrestrial.
16: Yeah.
28: But at the time, it looked very unusual. But once you see a genuine extraterrestrial object, and something as wonderful as that, then you've got to start believing in the truth.
16: Yeah. Yeah, I mean, you're absolutely right. Go on.
28: Sorry, carry on.
16: No, you carry on.
28: I have never seen an alien or been contacted by one. I wouldn't be disturbed if I was. I would try to be a decent human being. You know, and I'd act in a peaceful manner. But I genuinely believe that the stuff that's going on in the States and the disclosure of these particular events are classified. And I think they are classified for a reason, because they want us to believe that they have classification, which actually doesn't exist.
16: I think there's some truth in what you say there. Swansea's a great place. It's got Swansea Astronomical Society out there. You'll meet a few aliens there if you join there. That's a fantastic group.
28: But
16: I think you're right. I think it's interesting. You can easily be fooled, especially at night, looking at an object. Because an object in the sky at night, it is actually impossible to judge the distance of the object unless you actually know the dimensions of the object. And it's same at sea. If you're out at sea looking at the night at a distant object, it's impossible to tell what the shape or size of the object is unless you actually already know what the object is. And you can be easily fooled. And I think that was a very good point you made there. Once you saw Hale Bopp and a comet in the sky, you suddenly then had your perspective adjusted so you could actually appreciate what you were looking at. And that's really good. And that's why you find a lot of astronomers don't suddenly report a lot of UFO sightings, because they're so au fait with looking into a dark sky and very familiar with the depth of the sky. You'll see that they see something that it seems to be odd. They look at it a couple of times. Yeah, I know what that is. I know what's going on here. I know that's a satellite.
0: Like you said, it's perspective, isn't it?
16: Perspective can fool all of us.
0: Yeah,
16: we've all been fooled by it.
0: Yeah.
28: Over the area here, over Swansea, we used to have the space station come over on a regular basis, because it used to come over Swansea Bay, because it was a scientific reason, because it's a massive bay, and they used to study it. And so that was interesting, because one would think it was a moving star.
16: Yes.
28: Unless you had any information regarding that, you would definitely think that there was a star that was moving across the sky rapidly. But I was used to that sort of phenomenon. But once that Hale Bopp turned up, and it was right in my face, and it was a month's worth of it, I have never seen anything like that in my life.
16: Yeah.
28: And that was the biggest proper phenomenon I've ever experienced.
16: Yeah.
28: And if I ever get that privilege again, I'd be very, very lucky.
16: Well, we hope so. We hope we're going to get another comet come closer to us. We're due a few, because in Victoria in England, they had a lot of comets appearing in the night sky, which were big and bright.
28: Yeah, sure.
16: So hopefully we can get a few more.
0: I hope so. I don't think I've seen one. Sheldon, it's lovely to talk to you. Take care. Lots of love.
28: Thank you, Andy, for taking my call.
0: Of course. Thank you. Right, so there's a couple of questions here that we can do.
11: Hi, Petri and Andrew. This is from Sam in Lancashire. I was born opposite Jodrell Bank, which I believe is shut down now. Why don't we build more so we as a country can observe more?
16: It hasn't quite shut down yet. They've had their funding cut, and it could be a problem in, I think it's about 2030, something like that, because the government has decided to pull its programme for what's called the Merlin Project, which is a number of radio telescopes across the country, which operates as an array. In other words, you join them all together to create one big dish. It's a system for doing it. And this is an absolute disgrace to actually do that. Unfortunately, funding isn't very good for astronomy in the last few years. We had a change of government, and one of the first things they've really hit hard on is science.
11: Yeah.
16: They've killed astronomy. They killed the UK Space Agency was merged into a government department, so it couldn't have any independence whatsoever.

0: And now they don't.
1: No, they don't. No.
0: So it would be nice if any billionaires or millionaires are listening to actually give some of that money back.
1: I think so, because it benefits all humanity in the end.
0: Yeah, absolutely.
1: And remember that places like Judgeville Bank is also one of the defence establishments, because they were used during the Cold War to monitor Russia. So it's a very important facility. You know, I think it's the third largest steerable radio telescope in the world.
0: Wow.
1: And it was the first really big one. Of course, it's a critically important piece of tools.
0: Yeah.
1: For astronomers and electrical engineers to operate. I think it's a disgrace that facilities like that sort of get hammered a little bit when you look at where the money is going in some other areas.
0: Well, yeah, I mean, like I said, rich people used to invest in things
1: yes,
0: like that.
1: Did.
0: And they absolutely don't anymore, because they're mean. They just want to keep all the money for themselves. We have a call from Dallas, Texas for you, Andy. This is Matt, who's in Dallas, Texas. A very good morning to you. I don't know what time it is in Texas.
2: Well, it's the evening, but yeah.
0: Evening, good evening.
2: Yeah, no, just a quick one, because I always listen to talk. Love you already. But I just heard you talking about looking at stars and that type of thing. We went on a scouts trip out to Big Bend in Texas, and I would recommend, if you want to see stars and the lunar and everything else, and that was absolutely amazing. It was probably one of the favourite trips of my time there.
0: What was so good about it?
2: 19 years.
0: What was so good about it?
2: It was dark skies, which you said, see, completely dark skies. It's on the border of Mexico and Texas, right in the corner. And they've got an observatory there. And you get to look at, you can take the kids up there, and it's fascinating, absolutely fascinating. What you see and what they teach you and all that type of thing is amazing. So there are, I know we've got light skies, and we do have light skies in Dallas and that type of thing, but if you get out, there are some stuff. That's all I wanted to share.
0: So but just can I just quickly ask you, Matt, though, was a satellite problem for you? Were there lots of satellites up there that were getting in the way?
2: There were satellites. Yeah, there were satellites. But the astronomers there showed all the kids all the different planets. And I mean, they could see a huge amount. I mean, it's in the middle of nowhere.
0: Wow.
2: it's a 14-hour drive west of Dallas, right on the border of Mexico. And it's in the mountains. And it's just amazing. So, you know, there are places for people to go and still see the stars in a really dark area.
0: Yeah, there are places in Australia as well. The same
2: well,
0: effect.
2: Well, I'm Australian as well.
0: I could hear that. But when I visited Australia, I mean, I was gobsmacked that I couldn't quite understand that I was seeing different stars to the ones that I see in the UK.
2: They're upside down, aren't they?
0: Yeah, blew my mind. It literally blew my mind. But also the darkness
2: but
0: that you
2: so
0: get.
2: It's so good for kids.
0: Yeah, it's wonderful.
2: It's really good. You've got to go out there. So that's all it was. It was nothing to...
0: No, well, I'm good.
2: Not
0: thank
2: much
0: you.
2: To add, so I apologies for that. But
0: No.
2: You know what? If anyone's out there, get a Big Bend and get the observatory out there, and it's huge, and you will see everything that you want to see, pretty much.
0: That's amazing. So. That's amazing, Matt. And thank you. Thank you very much for calling.
1: Matt.
0: Incredible. Yeah, I blew my brain.
1: I went to Australia in 86 for Halley's Comet, and I'd spent months studying the southern sky. Complete waste of time, because once I got there, it was so dark.
0: Yeah.
1: The maps didn't work anymore.
0: Right.
1: You could just about make, I could see the Southern Cross, and from that I was able to try and work stuff out. But it was amazingly dark.
0: But it was also weird looking at completely different stars.
1: Different systems,
0: to everything I'd ever seen before.
1: And of course, constellations like
0: that.
1: Scorpius, which I'm familiar with, is upside down.
0: Yeah, I couldn't.
1: You know, everything throws you, but it was a great experience. But parts of the United States, as he says, Mexico, New Mexico as well, is particularly good out there as well. We've got some fantastic facilities out there, so we've got some great dark sites in the States.
0: Yeah, and that's what we need to start looking for, isn't it? We've got to take a break, but we'll be back in just a moment with more of your questions.
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8: 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This is Talk.
9: Hello, good morning. This is Talk, and this is Talk Back with Petri, and with me is Andy Lowndes, our space expert. I've got some questions here for you, Andy. Sam says, daft question, no such thing as a daft question. But do stars, not shooting stars, but do stars move?
10: That's a good question. The answer is over long periods of time, yes, they do appear to move. There's an effect called parallax, the observations of a parallax. Some of the nearer stars to us, their parallax has been measured, so you do actually see them. They are moving slightly in the sky. For general people, they can't tell it because it would take tens of thousands of years for us to generally look at the sky and realise they've moved. The constellations that we're seeing today will not be the same constellations in 25,000 years' time because they actually are moving and they will twist and change shape. So the shapes, the star patterns will actually change. So yes, the stars are moving.
9: They generally sort of wander around the...
10: Well, they're moving generally. Everything is moving in a particular direction anyway.
9: Right,
10: so some stars near us will move more quickly than the ones further away. So they will actually just seem to have changed positions. Simple as that.
9: Where are they moving to?
10: Well, the whole galaxy is actually... Well, okay, our solar system is all... Our planets are moving around the sun. The sun turning in the solar system is moving within the galaxy. The galaxy spiral arm with all the stars is independently moving. And all the other ones are moving as well within the galaxy itself. So there is this rotation motion around the centre of our galaxy, which is taking place. So the parallax motion will actually see the different changing positions, firstly of our solar system, its relationship to those other stars, and the stars themselves are actually moving. Essentially, within our galaxy, they are all moving within the great western spiral arm of the galaxy, around the galaxy.
9: When I say what's it moving into, it's because the thing that I cannot get my head round at all, and I don't think human beings can, is that the finite space of space.
10: Nothingness. Well, it's nothingness, so it's got to be infinite if it's nothingness, because it is just simply nothing. And that's the whole point, there is nothing.
9: But how is it finite? How is it infinite?
10: Well, it's got to be, because there's nothing, it's absolute nothingness.
9: But I don't understand.
10: You can find, yes, because you're when you think, oh, well, it can't be infinite. Well, the only things that can be finite is matter and things. But if that's in
9: so the universe is built up of nothing?
10: There's mostly nothing out there, populated by mass particles, radiation.
9: But how does nothing exist?
10: But it can't exist. It's just nothing. It's just nil, zilch, niente, null.
9: That's my brain. I can't. Anyway, I just can't get. I just don't. I don't. I don't understand nothing.
10: Yeah.
9: I don't understand it. It's just the
10: vacuum of space. I mean, it is populated by particles and waves and radiation, but it is a nothing. There's just it's hard for us to conceive there is, because around us here,
9: there's air moving around us, there's never nothing.
10: But out there in space, there is a nothingness, which everything is, all the planets and things
9: are moving around,
10: which is gravity, which is holding them and moving them around.
9: Okay. Still doesn't help. Why is it that we can use telescopes, this is from Ernie, to see virtually back to the beginning of time, yet if we want to see past that, something stops us?
10: We can only see as far as light or radiation can reach us. And the reason why we can see as far back is that we're using near infrared, which is it's a misnomer to say we're looking at heat, because it's a bit misleading. It's the wavelength of the wavelength we look at is the near infrared, means we can see the very most distant objects, because if light erupts from the distance, as it goes through space, some of it gets absorbed by dust and glass clouds. And by the time it reaches us, the only way you can actually observe it is through the near infrared. And therefore, we can see it. And that's how we can see the very distant parts of the universe. So we're using fragments of the spectrum to actually observe it in.
9: So there's nothing actually stopping us?
10: Nothing stopping us as further. Such. It's just the physics. It's just the physics of light itself as it moves through space. And we can't see beyond certain areas. And that's simply because it's so far away, the light from those objects haven't reached us yet. Isn't that great?
9: This is why my head hurts. Can you ask Andy, how realistic is it that we will start mining the moon and using the moon as a staging point for deep space exploration? That's from Andrew in Salisbury.
10: That is all part of the programme at the moment, which Elon Musk with SpaceX is very keen to do. They're in a race, America, with China at the moment. That's what China's looking for, resources. No question about it. China is going to the moon for resources. There's the possibility of rare earth metals, which are now becoming more and more difficult to mine on the Earth, because you might have to go under the sea. And it's actually going to be easier to mine those on the moon.
9: And cheaper.
10: And cheaper to do this on the moon, would you believe? Plus, there's a possibility of an isotope of helium called helium-3, which we think may exist in the soil of the moon, the regolith of the moon. That doesn't exist on the Earth, but helium-3, the isotope of that, is actually ideal for us for nuclear fusion power stations in the future. The nation that can control helium-3 supplies to the planet controls power supplies to the Earth, it's possible. So that's another reason for going to the moon. So I think it is actually quite feasible, and within the next...
9: Where they can make money.
10: Yeah, well, at the end of the day, it's got to be commercial, and what's beneficial to the Earth at this moment in time is the resources that we need. It's going to be cheaper to get it from the moon and from the asteroids. So the next 50, 60 years, there's going to be a big boon, I think, eventually in lunar mining. And within 100 years, that'll be pretty standard. We'll have miners flying out to the moon. Like the film Moon Zero 2, a bit camp in 1969, but incredibly enough, scarily accurate.
9: Scarily accurate. Right, there's a message here from Gary. It says, what happens to time when you get close to a black hole?
10: So it appears, for you personally, nothing. But from the observer from outside, it appears to slow down. It's called the time dilation effect. And this is when you're in a strong gravitational field.
9: Who's watching from the outside?
10: Well, anybody. So if you're supposing you... let's take, for instance, I decide to fly close to a black hole. For me, I'm moving my arms like this quite happily. For you observing me from a vast distance, my arms will seem to be moving much more slowly.
9: Right.
10: It's the time dilation effect. Now, they've actually observed this day for the very first time, looking at an explosion from a star in the distance, and they've been able to actually measure the time dilation effect for the very first time. So it appears to be exploding in slow motion from our viewpoint, but if you went onto it, it would be just exploding normally. But the time it takes the light to actually reach us, it appears to be moving slowly. In a strong gravitational field, it affects time as well. Time appears to slow down. A great film to watch is Interstellar. If you watch Interstellar, it's a perfect film where they explain and visually show you time dilation effects extremely well in the spaceship, which is orbiting a planet which in turn is orbiting an area of a black hole, which is a high gravitational field. The people go down onto the planet. For them, time is normal. Those in the spaceship, it changes 40 years while they're waiting for them on the ground. And on the ground, time has just gone through in days.
9: Wow. You took some pictures, didn't you, of the eclipse?
10: Yeah.
9: I think we've got those.
10: Oh, really? Wow.
9: To show. That's beautiful. So that's just the beginning of the
10: eclipse. Yes, it is. See some sunspots there on the left and the right. There are some sunspots there.
9: Oh yeah, yeah.
10: Which is quite good. You've got a squiggly thing in the middle. That's nothing to do with it. It's a mark on the lens. But yes, there's the eclipse just about to start.
9: That's beautiful.
10: And there we go. You can see the sunspots there standing out quite clearly. As the moon's shadow goes right across the moon. So just from my front...
9: Where were you?
10: Front garden in Birmingham.
9: No, really?
10: I had all the neighbours out as well. Ifty, my next-door neighbour, I'd like to give another mention. Ifty with his family came out and they came looking at the thing. They were very chuffed because I got special glasses for everybody
9: to wear
10: as well.
9: Pictures.
10: So you can actually see them going across there. So it was good for me. So it goes slightly darker. And there you go, maximum eclipse.
9: That was the totality for you.
10: Maximum for us, yes. There it is, going right across. So it's very exciting to actually see it.
9: Very beautiful.
10: And we caught all, through my small telescope, so it was okay.
9: Wow.
10: With a special lens on the front, by the way. I protect your eyes.
9: Yeah, of
10: always
9: course.
10: Had a special lens on the front. But we got some decent photographs of it, which is quite
9: Andy,
10: fun.
9: I love having you in the studio. You've got to come in more often. If you want more of Andy, he's going to be on Talk Sport a little bit later on, so you can have a listen to him there. You don't even have to touch the dial. That's it from me for tonight and for this week. Back Monday. See you then.
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2: Harry and Meghan are planning to move back to the UK with their children later this month. It comes after Harry made clear he wanted to spend more time in Britain and rebuild ties with his family. But questions remain over security after the Duke previously said he didn't feel safe bringing his children here without police protection. Our Royal correspondent Laura Bundock says that issue is still unresolved.
11: We knew he wanted to spend more time in the UK, particularly with the Invictus Games in Birmingham due to take place next year, but this is a far more significant step. Questions now as to what all this means, perhaps in relation to the security situation.
2: Three members of the same family who drowned off the coast of West Sussex have been named by police. Palestinian refugee Hassan El Kawas lost his life in Shoreham on Tuesday, along with his partner Zaina and their teenage daughter Sara. Investigators say an irregularity in the track has been found near to where a train came off the rails in East Sussex last week. 30 people were injured in the derailment near Lewes, two of them seriously. Around 700,000 teenagers will get their GCSE results later today. For the first time, students in England will also be able to access their results through the new Education Record app. The government says the rate at which foreign criminals and people illegally in the UK are being removed is at a near decade high. 80,000 have been recorded since Labour returned to office in July 2024. Around a quarter of these are enforced actions like deportations, while most people have left voluntarily. Home Secretary Shabana Mahmood is celebrating today's figures.
12: So our performance on removals from the country has gone up very significantly. It's going in the right direction, and it's also why we're expanding our detention estate as well, so that we can go further and faster in the future as well.
2: And Celtic took a giant step towards the Champions League group stage last night. They beat Austrian side last 3-0 in the first leg of their playoffs. That's the latest. I'm Daisy Steele.
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13: I'm Tom Clayton. Good morning. A potential double move could be on the cards as Spurs are looking to bolster their attack. We understand they're chasing both Savinho and Omar Marmoush from Man City in a deal that could be valued at £150 million. TalkSport's Alex Crook thinks City could approve it for one reason.
14: That's going to give Manchester City a significant cash injection to then knock on Chelsea's door and bid for Enzo Fernandez. I know that deadline, 5 o'clock on Friday, has passed. I've always said on TalkSport, I don't think this is dead.
13: We also understand City have added France international Manu Kone to their shopping list this summer. For all today's transfer business, head to TalkSport.com. Now ahead of their Premier League return, Coventry boss Frank Lampard has given the club's first weekly press conference of the season. They'll take on Arsenal live and exclusively on TalkSport on Friday. Lampard says he's happy with their summer business.
15: We knew we had work to do. Pretty much par for the course, I think, teams that get promoted. We know what the gap is. History tells you that.
13: Elsewhere, in Champions League qualifying, Celtic have romped a victory in their first leg against Austrian champions LASK. They'll take a 3-0 advantage to the Austrian city of Linz next week. And two fifers set the tone on Joe Root's return to the England captaincy. Josh Tong and Ollie Robinson picked up 5 wickets each as they bowled Pakistan out for 171 at Headingley. Robinson enjoyed the comeback after missing the Oval Test against New Zealand through injury.
16: Since then, I've just worked really hard on